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5: Jim Basswell back on baseball tonight, taking the first pitch for the Cardinals and Cubs from Wrigley Field. They are in a rain delay. We will get you to Wrigley once things proceed between those longtime rivals. Earlier today, we had the Blue Jays and Mariners from T-Mobile Park in Seattle, a rematch of the ALCS. And let's just say the bats were booming for the home team M's.
6: Bases full, two outs, 1-0 Seattle. The one strike pitch, and Rosarena drills it to left, way back there, going, grand slam, Rosarena.
7: What a swing by Randy Rosarena. The first slider that Shane Bieber threw him in this at-bat missed down in the dirt. And Randy Rosarena went after it.
5: Roxy Bernstein, Madison Shipman, right here on ESPN Radio on the call. One of three long balls hit by the M's. They tag Shane Bieber with a 5-run, 2-out rally in that second inning on their way to an 11-0 win. Of note in that one, Cal Raleigh going deep as well for the ninth time. And the guy he caught, Logan Gilbert, 7 1/3, one-hit innings, 91 pitch outing, 7 strikeouts along the way. And that was your performance of the game, brought to you by 5-Hour Energy. 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So the Mariners get that impressive W, and they also got some help.
8: The 2-2. Fly ball down the right field line, hooking by the foul pole. It's deep enough, and it's fair. Gone! Riley Green stays hot. 12th home run of the year, and the Tigers jump on top 2-0.
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5: As heard on 97.1, the ticket, Riley Green with a runner aboard. Jack Flaherty, 5 2/3, 5-hit frames. Keider Montero closed it out with a 3-inning save. Tigers 3-0 over the Rangers. So Seattle's back in first place in the American League West, a half game up on Texas. Meantime, the Twins. Those bats were booming today in the Bronx.
10: To be a good base runner is no fear.
11: 1-1 not going, and the ball popped into the air to deep right field. Bell's got a chance for his second, and Bell has done it. A home run to right for Josh Bell. He's homered from both sides of the plate. A 2-run shot for Bell. It's 11-4 Twins, and Josh Bell's going to put his signature on a Dan Gladden baseball.
5: As heard on the Treasure Island Baseball Network, Bell, 2 of 6 home runs the Twins hit at Yankee Stadium today. The most the Yankees have given up in a game this season, home or road. Minnesota, 11-4 winners. New York has lost 8 of their last 9 games. Pirates today get another big game from Brandon Lau.
12: Base is still loaded with 1 out. And the pitch, swinging a liner, pass short and into center base hit. Mangum's in to score. Callahan right behind him. Brandon Lau drives in a pair. He's got 60 RBIs. And the Pirates have a 4-1 lead here in D.C.
5: You heard that right. On 93.7, the Fan, Brandon Lau has knocked in 60 thus far this season in his first year with the Pirates. 7-1 winners over the Nationals. Braxton Ashcraft, 5 2/3, one run allowed. He's up to 9-3 on the season. Games in play. Reds lead the O's in the third, 4-3. White Sox up on the Guardians. That's a 1-0 game in the fourth inning. And the Rays lead the Astros 6-2. They play the third of note. Junior Caminero has gone deep again. That's 11 home runs in his last 11 games. Not all consecutively, though. 11 for 11. He was named to the All-Star game today. Coming up next on Baseball Tonight, the Cubs and Cards are in rain delay, and if and when they play, we'll get you to Wrigley Field. In the interim, Matt Fontana, Andy Gresh with Game Night. 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
6: It is rain delay coverage of Major League Baseball here on ESPN Radio, ESPN app. He's Andy Gresh. I'm Matt Fontana. We do expect first pitch to come up sometime after 9 o'clock Eastern tonight. So Gresh and I will have you until then for a little while to get back to baseball. Gresh, a very happy 4th of July to you. For everybody out there celebrating, be safe out there. We're happy to be with you this evening here on ESPN Radio.
20: Yeah, let's not JPP it up out there. Let's make sure to take care of all of our fingers and
6: appendages
20: toes.
6: Appendages and yes.
20: Yeah, things yes. of that nature. You know, just because you can go light it off in the center of the basketball court doesn't mean you necessarily have to. Matt, I found today really interesting because, yes, it's America's 250th, and a lot of people romanticize about, you know, great moments in sports history and stuff like that. But just real quick, normally isn't this the time of year where baseball's kind of percolating a little bit?
0: Yeah.
20: Does it feel like baseball's percolating right now on this July 4th? I don't know. Are you feeling it maybe a little different now? Granted, I'm in New England, and the Red Sox are lower than the rent on a burning building right now. They're terrible.
0: They are the burning building.
20: I mean, yeah, there's no question. But you feel me? Like, normally the 4th of July is when it starts to kind of heat up for baseball. Hey, there's an all-star game. And I don't know if the World Cup is kind of sucked all of that delicious baseball goodness out of us here this year.
0: Yeah, I think it's a great question. I think it's a great point, because I was going to say I'm super excited for not just baseball, which the 4th of July always has that vibe. Everybody plays. They've got their patriotic jerseys on and the hats and all. And by the way, I need to get one of those Guardians. I mean, Cleveland Guardians 4th of July hats are chef's kiss. Perfect. Love them. But all that aside, you do feel baseball. But I think there's an excitement about the World Cup. And as much as people maybe wanted Team USA to play today, I'm kind of glad they didn't. And
20: I'm with you.
0: You know, the two games today, Morocco just destroyed Canada. I watched a lot of that match this afternoon, and Morocco really pulled away late. And then a little bit of a shocker in the afternoon. It was still 1-0 for France to get the win. You thought maybe a little bit more. But those games were over, right? Those games were over earlier. People are going to be out tonight, enjoying the holiday, things like that. I'm actually really glad that Team USA didn't play today, because I think it would have, A, overshadowed baseball a little bit. But, B, I do think it just kind of – it gets people going for Monday. Like, it's almost appointment viewing, I think, for a lot of people. For some that are huge soccer fans, it always was. But, Gresh, I got to tell you, I think for even the average fans, this Team USA has become appointment viewing for people.
20: Yeah, I am kind of with you, and it is good that they're able to space it out a little bit. You know, again, we could romanticize the U.S. playing on the 4th of July, but it is better, I think, for all of us that we get to take a little bit of a breather. Plus, we are given the time to now appreciate the other parts of the World Cup, where I'm a neophyte. I'll be honest, like, I have 24 and 21 year old stepkids, right? They are way into it because they played the FIFA video game. And right. Then, like, I wouldn't actively put it on, but Matt, in my house, I've gotten, like, from my wife, oh, is there soccer on?
0: Right.
20: At like 1 p.m. and there might be a, so it's kind of on in the background. And for me, as somebody who calls it communist football, I can appreciate the fact that the stars have played like stars, and there's been great drama. And, you know, right now, I'm kind of not getting that in the world of baseball in terms of seeing my stars being stars and getting drama at this point. It's been all World Cup, and I'm not like over the moon, oh, my God, I've got to see every game. But this U.S. game, yeah. Yeah, even for someone like me who does not watch soccer, it's appointment viewing because it's the U.S.
0: And this game is so interesting between Team USA and Belgium. You go to DraftKings Sportsbook, Team USA is a plus 155. You know, you'd say dog, but it's a little different on how the betting goes.
20: Yeah.
0: Per se, with when it comes to soccer, because there's, you can obviously get a chance to go to penalty kicks, and that's a little bit different. I'll put it this way. To advance, which is the most important thing, right? To somehow, through penalty kicks, however it needs to go, to advance, Team USA is a slight, and I mean the slightest, minus 115 favorite. Belgium is minus 110. So by a slim margin, they feel like Team USA is going to get past Belgium and get it done. The interesting part is both these teams in the round of 32, how they got there, and the fact that VAR, video, the replay assist, has had an impact on both of them. For Team USA, I think everybody knows Flo Balogun, who is the number one scorer for Team USA, their focal point of the offensive attack, he's not going to play in this game on Monday after he picked up a red card. They looked at it on VAR. They didn't rescind it. He cannot appeal that. He's out. Now, Belgium is interesting because they were trailing Senegal up until just 5 minutes left of normal time, they get late goals and then eventually got a VAR-awarded penalty kick that Yari Tielemans was able to score and advance Belgium on through. So it's interesting that there's two dynamics, that VAR helped out Belgium to advance, and then it's hurting Team USA. Not that it, I guess VAR doesn't really have an impact because Balogun, they pulled the red card. It's just they looked at it on VAR. They didn't rescind it. I guess shouldn't say rescind. They gave it to him on the VAR, but it's just both these teams impacted by it, one positive, one negative.
20: Yeah, and I think for not having Balogun, it's one of those deals where, you know, don't give the people who are enjoying this run a reason to not like your product. Mm. And that was one of those moments where it felt like, even though you ask the soccer folks and they'll tell you, oh yeah, these offsides have been an issue forever, and you know, the red cards being handed out have been issues forever, but at the end of the day, you know, it feels unfair. Like, if Balogun gets the red card, can there be a red card with and without intent? And maybe the ones without intent can at least be reviewed in some way, shape, or form, mm-hmm. so that you don't have something like this coming up where, I'm not saying it's a stain on the World Cup, but all of the positive momentum, and then it's like, okay, now you're giving people like me who are the uneducated reason to look at your sport and say, come on, what are we doing here? It's like pass interference in the NFL, you know? I mean, yeah, it rears its ugly head at certain times, and it sucks that there's going to be no Balogun, and, you know, you're taking one of the better – honestly, what you're doing, Matt, is you're adding to the story that is the U.S. right now.
0: Yeah, that's a great point. Yeah,
20: you know,
0: like that.
20: Now,
0: yeah.
20: Now it is the ultimate of the underdog of the, hey, not only do they hate us, they found a way to take our best player off the field, that kind of thing, and now everybody rallies around that.
0: Well, you feel wrong. Do you feel wronged on the video? And that's the thing, you're going to yell at the official, but it was the video assistant referee, the VAR, that's what they call it, that ended up taking Balogun out. That's a fantastic point. I never really thought of it that way. Of, yeah, people are going to look at this. Is if you advance, it's going to be an amazing story to say we overcame that, and it's going to be a lift because you're going to get Balogun back for your next round matchup,
20: yep.
0: too.
20: Yep, and that will, you know, a little bit of controversy will go a long way to riling up the American fans and getting behind a team that, Matt, like, realistically, if you would have said at the beginning of the tournament, hey, the U.S. are going to go to the round of eight, and they were like, you want to put money on that? And you're like, I'm not so sure about that. And now we see this team that, quite honestly, I think some people are expecting them now to get to the round of eight. Do you think the expectations have shifted that much to where they've gone from plucky underdog you love to root for to now team that you're almost expecting to get to the round of eight?
0: I do expect them to win this one, and then that would obviously take them to the quarter. You know, that's just going to be a tough matchup because you assume you're going to be on a collision course with Spain.
20: Mm-hmm.
0: And I think same thing, that would be your rah-rah underdog, try to keep it close against Spain type of match.
20: Yeah.
0: But the one thing I've kind of realized going to this game on Monday is I shouldn't be, I'm not going to tell anybody else how I feel, but like I need to stop selling Belgium short so much because they're a team, I know, again, slight favor for Team USA to advance. But they're a team that we got to worry about. He's Andy Gresham, Matt Fontana, rain delay coverage of Major League Baseball right here on ESPN Radio. Again, first pitch of our game tonight between the Cubs and the St. Louis Cardinals, expected to be a little bit after 9 o'clock Eastern, so we'll keep you guys updated as we go on that. But when you look at this Belgium team, they played a friendly a few months ago, and they wiped the floor with us. They beat us 5-2. And this is a historic matchup, where it was 12 years ago in the 2014 World Cup. We met them in the round of 16. Belgium got a 2-1 win, even though Tim Howard had 16 saves in that game. But again, you go back to the 5-2 friendly in March where Belgium got it. You know, it's a friendly, so you kind of question how much stock you can put in that. Team USA has obviously gotten better, tried to play a little bit better. And then for, you know, Belgium, watching them through this and just how they attack, the medium block. They try to have that explosive pace on the wings to try to punish their opponents on the outside, use their speed. They've got a lot of players that play in Premier League or play on Premier League type teams. So the experience, I would say, is certainly on the Belgian side of it. And I do think there's a little bit of an offensive edge to them over Team USA. So it's going to be one of two things, right? Step up the defense, but especially that Flo Balogun, you're going to look at Pepe, who's going to be the one to step in for him most likely on Monday night. Do you try to run with them on the offensive side of things, put up a bunch of goals, or do you try to lock them on defense? That's going to be the big question for Team USA on Monday, I think.
20: Well, here's another part of this, too. How does the home field advantage work for the U.S.? Now, I know that, you know, I know there have been other instances of the World Cup here, don't get me wrong. But, you know, Matt, we've chronicled how far the men's national team has come to the point to where the expectations might be shifting a little bit. And this is, for me, and again, you know, first time that I can remember, maybe there were going back to the 90s, but, you know, a big-time international World Cup game played at home where the fans are going to be behind you. It's something that this U.S. national team has maybe never experienced when it comes to the World Cup. And I do wonder how much of that kind of nationalistic pride that the crowd shows up with, let's say, and how much does that factor into the performance of this team?
0: Yeah, and the thing is, it can work both ways, because it could be that motivating pressure, but also that pressure you allow
20: of
0: the
20: your
0: first goal.
20: Of your you're down 2-0 and people are hooting on you.
0: Or even like the first goal. I can't imagine how important that first goal is going to be.
20: It's a good point.
0: Yeah, because you get it, all that momentum's riding high. You let Belgium score, that's going to start to feel a little bit of pressure coming down. Speaking of that pressure, I want to get to this. Miguel Gallardo, Apple TV MLS analyst, he was on Hammer and Emmett, and he talked about some pressure and Team USA not really being tested yet in the World Cup.
2: I don't think the U.S. has been truly tested this World Cup defensively. I think some of the attributes of United States defenders are certainly to attack. You look at Alex Freeman on the right-hand side. He's a great defender, but he's an even better attacker. But he hasn't really been under so much pressure so far this tournament, because they've had their opponents have been good, but I think the U.S. has always been superior when it comes to each individual player. You look at Tim Ream, 38 years old. He's a great passer of the ball, great leader, great communicator. But also, he has not been truly put under pressure against a team like Belgium that is probably going to have a little bit more of the ball than the U.S. That's going to be the first time that that happens in this World Cup. I think that's going to be a concern.
0: And I think that's a great point about you're going to feel that pressure and what they have kind of come over themselves in this tournament. Because another add little pressure on this thing, Gresh, is that Belgium is going to have a special jersey. They're wearing a surrealist kit.
20: What?
0: They wore in the knockout match by wearing a unique Robin's Egg Blue away kit designed by Adidas. And it sounds like they might be wearing that one again coming up for Team USA on Monday. So a little added extra there for the Belgian squad going on. Rain delay coverage of Major League Baseball right here on ESPN Radio. We'll keep you updated on our start time expected after 9 o'clock Eastern between the Cubs and the Cardinals. Coming up, though, Fit for a King. 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
0: 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I'm Matt Fontan. We're presented by Progressive Insurance. Again, expecting a first pitch sometime a little after 9 o'clock Eastern between the Cubs and the Cardinals, so about 40 minutes or ish to go until the projected first pitch. So again, Gresh and I got you here tonight on rain delay coverage of Major League Baseball. And it's certainly peak baseball season right now. We've talked a lot of the World Cup, but Gresh, this week has been really owned by the NBA with their offseason. A lot of drama, a lot of questions. We've already seen massive moves with Giannis Antetokounmpo moved, LaMelo Ball. We sprinkle in maybe the two biggest, and that's no disrespect to Giannis. I think it was the biggest. We get the Jaylen Brown trade this week. But the other massive news is LeBron James. And it comes out LeBron is fully expecting to play next year, his 24th season in the league. He will turn 42 in the middle of the season, but he's not going to go back to the L.A. Lakers. So, Gresh, to throw it to you first, the question we're all trying to answer, what's the ideal landing spot for LeBron James?
20: You know what? And I'm trying to figure out what does LeBron really want heading into year 24? This is the first time that LeBron is giving up the power of the max contract. I mean, when you really think about it, why would he have extended with the Lakers the last time? Because it's the most amount of money and it's the most amount of control. So in some ways, this is the first time that LeBron James has given up significant control of his situation. Now, if I'm LeBron, I think here, Matt, maybe are some of the things that he's got away. Do you go back to Cleveland and Miami and either add to or rewrite some of your own personal history in either one of those locales? Like you know, if when I think of LeBron, he left and went to Miami. He came back to Cleveland. They won the championship. He made the city whole, quote unquote, in terms of him coming back. Do you go back and try to do it once again, where if you fall short, you know it, yes, politely will be held against you? Do you go to San Antonio and run the risk of, you know, the way Kevin Durant got hooted on when he went to Golden State? You know what I mean?
5: You don't want to go down like a Kevin Durant.
20: Like, there's that. And it would it be the same thing, Matt, in your opinion, with the Knicks, right? Would San Antonio would feel very Kevin Durant Golden State-like? But had the Knicks not won, the word is that LeBron would have been a New York Knick. But is it kind of the same thing because the Knicks did just win the title?
0: It is a little interesting with the Knicks because I'm with you. I like the cleanness. He played for three teams. He won a championship for all three of those teams. And it'd be nice just to go back to Miami or go back to Cleveland and kind of continue that legacy. But there is something about LeBron never playing for the Knicks. Like, I don't know why. There was something in the back of my head, even when he was here in Cleveland, I knew he was going to go to the Lakers one day. I knew that he was always going to be a Laker. That's what he wanted. The Knicks were the other team that I just thought one day, maybe it was kind of like the him and Melo connection earlier in his career. And I just thought there was always going to be a time that he was going to find his way to New York to play the Knicks. And I think the winning the title is hard because you're right. It's just going to be viewed almost as bad as him going to the Spurs, right? Or anybody else that'd be a legit contender. And like, I'm not saying the Cavs aren't a legit contender, but they're not the favorites. They're not they're not one of the favorites in the East. Now, I mean, even on DraftKings, like Toronto got Kawhi, they jumped ahead of them. 76ers got Jaylen Brown. They've jumped ahead of the Cavs. So there's also an element of, like you said earlier, weighing his options of where does he feel that's his best shot to go win a ring, understanding that that is still his goal, right? If he wants to go play with Steph and have fun and be close to L.A. and live that life for the year, sure, fine, cool. He's trying to go win a ring. I thought for a fact going to the East would be the easier route.
20: I don't know.
0: I really don't know anymore.
20: And Indiana's going to bounce back. We know that once they lost Halliburton for the year, they tried to tank. Now, it didn't work out for them. But we know that that's a team that's going to be back next year as well. Who knows what the new look Bucks are going to be like. You still have Detroit, who is coming off of a fantastic year. Yeah. I don't know if the East is, you know, if LeBron went to Philadelphia, first of all, I think Jaylen Brown's head would explode because the reason he went there was to be the number one guy, and then LeBron walks through the door.
0: Yeah.
20: But I don't know if there is – if we say put LeBron on Boston, put LeBron on Philadelphia, put LeBron on Miami, put LeBron on the Cavs, I don't know if that automatically makes us say, oh – that team that he went to is now the favorite in the East.
0: Yeah, and understanding that LeBron, I still think, has gas in the tank. I still think he can play, but it would have to be as, what, a three maybe on a championship-level team? Like, he brings experience, and that's where I think some teams kind of like Boston, like Cleveland, they just need, like, that veteran player. But actually, on the court, X's and O's, I think you're best off if LeBron is like your third best player, maybe even your fourth best player, to try to go win a championship. That would certainly be the case with the Knicks. I think that would be the case with Miami. I think he'd be behind Giannis and Bam. You know, yeah, Philly, he would be like the fifth best, you know, probably there in Philly at this point. Vijay Adichie, and for the Cavs, he'd probably be 3-4, somewhere around that. And understanding, too, he's not going to play every game. He's not going to be able to do that anymore.
20: Yeah, he's a 50-game guy.
0: Exactly.
20: He's a 50-game regular season player now. And I think you have to go into the year recognizing that. You know, now that Jaylen Brown is off Boston, I don't know if Boston would even be – a possibility for someone like LeBron to consider. But, you know, if it is winning a championship and that's what LeBron is all about, then he shouldn't care about what people think. Then go to the place that gets that done. You want to go be the guy that puts San Antonio over the hump? Go. Who cares about the, you know, if the Knicks are there and he's wanted to go there, and so what? They won the championship last year. Big deal. It's going to look like what it's going to look like. You know, go do what you want to do. Like, that's the part of me, Matt, that I wonder, is LeBron really like, I don't care what anybody says.

0: was going to be defined by the decision, right? Mm-hmm. I think he overcame that. And to your exact point, I think he overcame that when he came back to Cleveland. He won a title. The Lakers situation is always an interesting one because there are people that scream, he's not a real Laker, and yeah, you know, he won a title, but he's behind Kobe and Kareem and even, you know, Shaq and, you know, all these legacy players. He's behind all of them, right? So I don't want to say there's a little disrespect there, but Bron always wanted to play for the Lakers. So now if he did decide to just go pull some random team out, you would like to sit there and say, we'll give him the benefit of the doubt. You know, he's going to go play for the Spurs and try to win a championship. What's so wrong with that? But I think there would be people that would hold that against him. Even though he shouldn't, there's going to be people that bring that up. And especially when, you know, again, I'm here in Cleveland. That 4 years that we played the Warriors in four straight finals, and the first one they won because Kyrie Irving and Kevin Love got injured in the Celtics series in the Eastern Conference Finals. Cavs were not whole. LeBron basically drugged them to even win two games. Shocker. Okay, 2016, the miracle. 3-1 comeback on the team that went 73-9. What an amazing one, right? Then what happened? Well, they got Kevin Durant. And people, myself included, hate the Warriors for that. And there were people in the NBA that hated the Warriors for that because they went out and Kevin Durant. That's just where the one thing I'm like, don't do that. You know, don't do that. And that would kind of be going to the Spurs, going to the Knicks. I don't want him to go to the Warriors either. I don't want to see him in a Warriors uniform.
1: All right, so let me ask you this. You're in the belly of the beast there, right in LeBron land.
0: Right.
1: If he does not come back to Cleveland, is his legacy secure? Are people expecting him to come back? Like, will it be a stain in the mind of the Cleveland sports fan if it isn't LeBron version 3?
0: Yes. Yes. There are people.
1: Boy, that's kind of rough.
0: And I think it's gotten to the point now where people are borderline expecting it. There are people that are reading tea leaves. You know how the fans can be. It's like, I've got a cousin who works as a baker that knows this guy, that knows this guy.
1: Real estate agent. That's the big one in New England. My real estate agent told me he went and bought a place down the Cape.
0: That's happened twice in Cleveland. Bill Cowher supposedly bought a house here, and so did Peyton Manning at one point.
1: To come
0: join the Browns front office. Neither of that happened. But I'll tell you, people are fully expecting him to come back to Cleveland, and if he doesn't, I think they would be upset at that. It's rain delay coverage here on Major League Baseball on ESPN Radio. Again, expecting first pitch between the Cubs and the Cardinals a little after 9 o'clock Eastern. Coming up, we got immortality at stake. 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
5: Matt Fonte and Andy Gresh with you here for a little rain delay coverage of Major League Baseball on ESPN Radio and the ESPN app. Again, expecting first pitch between the Cubs and the Cardinals somewhere around 20 to 25 minutes from now. But we'll take a step away from baseball just for a second. Get ready to go for United States Belgium on Monday in the World Cup. To do that, Tony Meola, former United States men's soccer player, joins us tonight. Tony, really appreciate your time. And how much pressure do you feel like there is on Team USA to get this win and advance to the quarterfinals?
6: Yeah, first off, great to talk to you guys. Happy 4th. It's the World Cup, right? There's always a sense of pressure. And now that this particular team has kind of sort of walked into the homes of how many millions of Americans that are watching this group and kind of growing up in front of our eyes and becoming the team that we thought they were, there's always a pressure. And I think that coming into the tournament, I mean, I'd spoken to Christian Pulisic. We had spoken to Chris Richards on our show a couple times, and I don't know that they thought that it would be like this, because initially the reaction was, hey, it's going to be like any other tournament. And I think what you realize when you go through it, especially being a host country, it's not like any other tournament. It's different. There's a different feeling. There's a different energy. People are as the tournament goes on and as you advance, as we're seeing, people are starting to really gravitate towards this group. They were favorites in a knockout round against Bosnia and Herzegovina, and I don't know that we've ever been able to say that. So, yeah, there's a pressure, but I think it comes from within that group, knowing a bunch of those guys, speaking to Mauricio Pochettino on numerous occasions. I feel like they're accepting what it is right now. And it would be great for them to get over another hump. And that's beating a Belgium side that, as we know, in 2014, we couldn't get past. So they're breaking down barriers in so many different ways. Hopefully they can make another jump here.
7: Tony, I think for a lot of people who have caught soccer fever during this World Cup, they hear that the U.S. made it to the round of 16, and that's really good. So for those of us who don't follow along or maybe haven't followed along from 1994 to where we are now, you've seen it from the inside. How different is the U.S. men's national team and the program from where it was 30 years ago to right now?
6: Yeah, I'll take it even back to 1990 when we qualified for the first time in 40 years. And it just goes to show how difficult it is, how sort of prestigious the tournament was, especially back then when there were 24 teams. Now there's 48 teams, double the size, which means double the competition. And I think one of the fears was, you know, as we grow this thing, there'll be more blowouts and all of that. World football is so tough. And our guys now are playing at the highest level and with some of the biggest teams in the world and winning domestic or European trophies, domestic trophies. You know, we've had guys that have won player of the year in their European leagues. We never had that in the past. You know, back when I was playing in that first group, you know, on a team in Europe, you could only have three foreigners. So it was really hard to break in, and especially as an American player, to think that you were going to get an opportunity. Man, these guys are getting opportunities and breaking down doors for players. And we have, I say we, not me. I work in the media, as you guys know. And I was always reluctant to call this team the Golden Generation, because I always thought you win something and then you become the Golden Generation. I prayed coming out of this tournament that we would be able to say, this is the best team we've ever had. This is our Golden Generation. This is the team that's going to sort of inspire the next group of young American players. And I think that's what they're doing right now. But in the end, we've been here already. I've set the marker down as a quarterfinal would be success. And I still think that that would be success. You won't be happy if you lose that. I was in that before in 2002 with that group that played in Japan and Korea. And we lost to Germany. And if the soccer gods were right and fair to us that night, we would have been in a semifinal of a World Cup. Let that sink in for a minute. We lost a game that against Germany that we were much better. So that's how far we've come, where there's an expectation. There's a great group of players, a great manager here, and there haven't been that many teams that have won the World Cup before. And you see how difficult it is. And for the last two World Cups, it's been dominated by two teams. We do see that in sports, and we see cycles like that all the time. But, man, this team is really, really talented. I'm hoping that they can get over this next hurdle against a Belgium side that's been a little bit of a thorn in our side, not only in 2014, but just a couple of months ago, and we lost 5-2 in a friendly game, and we didn't play very well. So different time, different group, different mentality, and hopefully different result.
5: Tony Meola joining us, former United States men's national soccer player. He was on that 94 World Cup team when they played at home, so he knows all about it, what it's like. And actually, Tony, you played on July 4th back against Brazil in 1994, so perfect to have you on here on the 4th of July. Did want to ask you for that Belgium game. A lot of conversation with Flo Balogun missing this game, the red card. I know everybody wants the challenge, not get Abbott, so he's going to be out. What does Team USA have to do to kind of overcome his absence?
6: Well, I mean, we have this saying, right? And we hear it in American sports all the time, next man up, right? That's kind of the mentality that great teams take, is the next man up. And, yeah, so I think we know they've had time to prepare now for Flo not being there. I'm not thrilled like everyone else about the call. I suppose if you look at it in a snapshot, it looks like, you know, the opponent's foot is really, you know, his ankle, you're going to break it. But that's not how the game is played. You know, the game is played at full speed. And I've been a defender of VAR, you know, video assistant refereeing, but not a defender of re-refereeing the game, if you will, from the video monitor. And I thought it was a little bit harsh. But having said that, heard a great interview with Flo yesterday. I watched him at training and watched the post-training interview. And he said, you know what? I got to live with it. We got to live with it. And we have enough guys here to take care of the job. I think most people think that it's going to be Ricardo Pepi. It's just going to be a like for like. One guy take a forward in or take a forward out, put another forward in, and we don't mix up the rest of the lineup. It seems like that's the most logical thing to do. Mauricio Pochettino has thrown a couple curveballs in this competition, in particular against Australia when he started with two forwards, which he's never done before. So maybe he's got a wrinkle. But with that said, I think this team is playing at a really good level with a lot of confidence. And you guys know, covering sports, you know, confidence is a hell of a drug, man, when your team has it. And this looks like a really confident group that doesn't look like they're playing under a lot of stress at the moment. There probably is some, but they're not showing it.
5: Tony, really appreciate your time. Tony Meola joining us, former United States men's national soccer player. Great insight, and enjoy the match coming up on Monday night, all right?
6: Appreciate you guys. Thanks so much.
5: In the pressure to be there, to advance at home, Seattle is where the game is going to be played. Ticket prices are outrageous, as you expected them to be. It's going to be raucous. It's going to be awesome, like so many of the other games. But again, with that comes the pressure, because you love it. You're having fun with it. We all want more of it. The only way you get more is when you advance.
7: and a great market for that game to be in when it comes to the markets of MLS who have really performed and filled the building. Seattle is one of the better teams in MLS. There's a great soccer culture there, and I expect it'll be buzzing for that U.S. team.
5: That it will be. All right, Matt Fonte and Andy Gresh, we'll talk to everybody a little bit later, because coming up, we're nearing first pitch. Jim Basquill and the ESPN Radio crew will take you the rest of the way. 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
18: Jim Basquel back on baseball tonight. First pitch for the Cardinals and Cubs. They were in a rain delay. It's just moments away from Wrigley Field. These longtime rivals got the series underway at Wrigley yesterday.
19: There's a swing and a base hit up the middle. The Cardinals score again, and they're going to get two on the single by Ivan Herrera, plating Jordan and Church. Weatherholt stops at second. 16-0 Cardinals.
18: That's Cardinals Radio Network. They won 17-1, most runs in a game since scoring 18 against Milwaukee in May of 23. 13 of the 17 runs came with two outs. They scored in six straight innings. Five different players had two-plus RBIs. So that was a one-sided affair on the Cards end of things. On this day just a year ago, July 4th last season, it was the other way around.
20: In the game, deep drive to left. This ball's got a chance. Gone! Number three for Michael Busch. Opposite field this time. That's a career high for Michael. What a day he is having.
18: July 4th last season, the Cubs hit eight home runs against the Cardinals. That was the Cubs Radio Network, the most in any game in franchise history. Michael Busch, three of those home runs. Sixth player in Major League history with a three home run game on July 4th. Cubs have won three consecutive July 4th games. Overall, they're 44-38 at Wrigley on this day. Their first win coming in 1921, a second game of a doubleheader against the Reds. Major League Baseball on ESPN Radio is presented by Progressive Insurance. 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It's the middle game of three for the Cards and Cubs from Wrigley for the call. Let's send you there with Doug Glanville and Boog Shambi.
21: All right, Jim, thanks very much. And still some smoke lingering from the fireworks as they move the giant American flag off the field towards that right field corner. And fans will be waiting. It's what will turn out to be about an hour rain delay, Dougie, for this one. Yesterday was all Cardinals. Here tonight we got Shota Imanaga going up against Kyle Leahy. And let's paint the corners. 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Capture moments in color with paint made to last. What do you got in terms of this pitching matchup?
22: Well, Shota Imanaga is a legend for how he works north and south. He goes up in the zone with the fastball. He can split it on you going down and in. Gets a lot of chase. But his danger zone is that sometimes he gets at the top and the ball goes out of the ballpark. So you talk about four-seamer, all the pitches he throws. But that is his strategy. And Leahy is a guy with a lot of different kinds of pitches. He's, you know, around the plate. His challenge is going deep in the ball game. So he's a guy that will throw everything at you in a balanced attack, not give up a ton of home runs, but give up a lot of hits.
21: Cardinals on the season, third lowest strikeout rate in baseball. They are seventh in the National League, 15th in all of baseball in ERA. So it's been a solid pitching staff that they pair together with an elite level defense. We talked about the Cubs and their ability to play defense. Let's talk a little bit about these two teams offensively. 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What are you looking for offensively, players you're focusing on each side?
22: Well, for the Cubs, certainly with Leahy, you're talking about an offense that gets on base seemingly at will. Their tops talk about on-base percentage and walks. So they find ways to wear pitchers down. And Leahy does not historically go deep in the game. You're talking four or five innings, the fifth inning, gets into a lot of trouble. So that is definitely a game plan for them. Wear him down, get into the bullpen early, and keep it moving. Now, on the other side, when you talk about Imanaga, the home run is a problem for him. Now, you may not control that, but you have to control the top of the zone with him. He's going to get you to chase up. So they're going to have to bring that discipline down. And you know, the Cardinals can be aggressive. They have a young team. So they're going to have to stay inside that box, make him come down in the zone and try to do damage when he does.
21: Cardinals with a good young team, and they are growing in confidence. J.J. Weatherholt is a guy at the top of the order who's got legit aspirations for National League Rookie of the Year, a guy who not only brings it offensively, but also defends.
22: I mean, phenomenal defender, and that's something that they didn't expect so quickly. You know, he worked a lot at it. And up the middle, you talk about wind, and you talk about how Weatherholt is, that they take a lot of hits away. So that's been a big bonus, and, you know, he sets the tone often at the leadoff spot. So that combination, when you think of Swanson and Horner, you know, sort of maybe a younger version of it. But both teams catch the ball. So we're going to see some good defense tonight. And that is a difference maker for the Cardinals, who pitched to contact, not a lot of strikeouts.
21: Yeah, there's no question. You're talking about a Cardinal team that generates a high level of ground balls. In fact, the Cardinals generate the highest ground ball percentage in the majors. As the Cubs take the field in their home white pinstripe uniforms, and both teams going with the alternate USA type caps, the Cubs with the white cap and the blue brim, the Cardinals with the red brim. 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Start on the Cardinals side for Oliver Marmol. It'll be J.J. Weatherholt to lead it off, playing second base. Ivan Herrera will bat second, and he'll do the catching. Jordan Walker is in the third spot. He's enjoying an outstanding year, and he'll play right field. The cleanup man is the first baseman. It's Alec Burleson. Mason Wynn at shortstop bats fifth. Jose Fermin will bat sixth, and Fermin will play third base. Lars Nootbaar is in the seventh spot, and he'll play left field, batting eighth. It is Pedro Páez. He'll do the catching, and Nathan Church will bat ninth, and he'll patrol center field. On the Cubs side, it'll be Pete Crow Armstrong in center field to lead things off. He's an all-star again and having a great, great year. Alex Bregman bats second, and Bregman will play third base. Michael Busch bats in the third spot, and he'll play first base. Seiya Suzuki to DH, and he'll clean it up. Batting fifth in left field, it's the four-time Gold Glove Award winner, Ian Happ. Happ is a switch hitter. Batting sixth, the second baseman, Nico Horner. In the seventh spot, the DH is Michael Conforto. Hitting eighth, it'll be the catcher, Miguel Amaya, and Dansby Swanson will bat ninth. And Swanson has been on quite a tear the last couple of weeks. The Swanson is at shortstop. Umpires for this one, the plate is Mark Ripperger. Brock Ballou makes the calls at first base. Dan Merzel is at second, and Dan Bellino is the crew chief, and Bellino makes the calls down there at third. So the little lefty, Shota Imanaga, on the mound. He goes 5'10", 175 pounds. His third year with the Cubs. He's 32 years old from Japan. And on the season, 5-6, a 4.30 ERA. Last time out, he went 6 1/3, gave up 2 runs on 9 hits. He's in a better stretch of late. Over the last four, a 2.82 earned run average. One of the things we've seen with him, though, at the beginning of the year, Doug, he was striking out a lot of people. His first 9 starts of the year, his strikeout rate was 28%. The last 8, it's about 18%.
22: And the concern that comes with that is when he starts pitching to contact, it's fly balls, and it's led to a lot of home runs. So they're watching that, watching his velocity as well.
21: Yeah, it's led to 20 home runs specifically. Weatherholt climbs in left side, and we are ready to go. Shota Imanaga lifts the leg, fires. And the first pitch drilled left field. That one back some more, and it's gone into the basket. First pitch of the game, a fly ball and a home run from J.J. Weatherholt, number 13. And the Cardinals jump in front. It is 1-0. Almost as soon as it was out of your mouth. And here on the 4th of July, the Cardinals continue the fireworks from yesterday.
22: Well, the young rookie, J.J. Weatherholt, I mean, just has been such a joy for the Cardinals. And he stayed behind the fastball away, elevated, but not quite enough. And boom, went opposite field with authority.
21: And the pitch here is a little bit high and missing to Ivan Herrera. Herrera, right-hand batter. Imanaga delivers. Swing and a miss. For Imanaga, the secondary pitch is the splitter, and especially against lefties, the sweeper. Occasionally, he'll drop in a first pitch curveball. The 1-1. And that is outside, 2 balls and a strike. One of the concerns for Imanaga last year was a dip in velocity. Well, his velocity's going back up this season. He sits close to 92. The 2-1, swing and a miss. That was the splitter, and Herrera way out in front.
22: I think Imanaga gets, you know, becomes a little bit of a victim of familiarity. Like, once you have a guy that started off with swing and miss up, down, and they start to pick up the release point a little better, and they start to figure out the timing, and that's something he always has to counter.
21: Ibanaga ready, and a 2-2. Swing and a miss, struck him out, and got him on a four-seamer. So Herrera is gone. And with one away and the Cardinals leading 1-0, here comes Jordan Walker.
22: And Herrera was very late on that last swing, and that was credit to the way they set him up with the splitter, slowed him down, and then boom, fastball 91. But he swung like it was 101.
21: So Jordan Walker stands in, a pitch. Check swing and a pitch down and away. He went, says first base umpire Brock Ballew. The splitter causing Walker to go after it. Nothing at one. Walker, a guy who's really clobbered left-handed pitching this year. The 0-1 is down and in. Jordan Walker going to be an all-star, and deservedly so. He has had his breakout campaign after being selected as a first-rounder by the Cardinals back in 2020. The 1-1. And that's a little bit low. Doug, you go back to last year. Walker hit 215 with a 278 on base. He slugged 306 with six homers. But it was not a great year for him. He's got 19 homers as we sit here today. 2-1 is fouled off.
22: And some of it is just how he's been able to lay off certain pitches in certain counts. You know, watch him in this earlier in this sequence lay off that splitter to get to that 2-1 pitch. He did miss, but it was that fastball he can drive. He's been doing damage on pitches by getting himself ahead in the count and then doing a lot with that when he gets that opportunity.
21: And there have been swing changes that have allowed him to get the ball in the air more. 2-2, hit on the ground, foul of third, past Pop Warner, who does the coaching at third base for the Redbirds. It's Stubby Clapp doing the coaching down there at first. Pop and Stubby. I mean, you talk about two coaches with baseball names. 2-2 on Walker. The ground ball rate has declined from last year, and so that slug has gone up. 2-2. Inside, backs him off the plate as Walker lurched out of there. 3-2. Cardinals eighth in the National League, 11th in baseball in runs per game. Ibanaga, payoff pitch, and that's in the dirt, and Walker wouldn't chase. So it's a one-out walk and a man aboard in front of Alec Burleson.
22: Well, that at-bat was an example of Walker just laying off pitches. You know, he made gestures towards it, but he was able to hold himself back on those splitters in the dirt. And found the value of, okay, I'll take my walk instead of swinging and expanding and striking out.
21: Burleson climbs in. They play him to shift on the infield. Here's the pitch. And that's in the dirt. And kicks off the glove of Amaya back to the backstop. And racing to second on the wild pitch is Jordan Walker.
22: Ibanaga tried to throw it, probably his first sweeper of the evening, and that ball, I mean, it may not even hit the other batter's box. It was so far out of the zone. Ibanaga just tried to glove it and just hit off the shin guard and glove it all of a sudden to the top of the net.
21: Yeah, Amaya really was just reaching out, trying to use the glove as a blocker almost. And a pitch. Swing and a miss. That was the sweeper, and it's 1-1. By the way, for J.J. Weatherholt, debuting this year, his fourth career leadoff homer. It's the most by a rookie in Cardinal history. Ball and a strike. Here's the pitch. Swing and a miss. And Burleson missed that badly. 1-2. One of the things to note, and that is when Amaya gives the target, he raises it up pretty high, like to a point slightly above his head, just so that Ibanaga can set his sights with the four-seam fastball up. The 1-2. And that one misses too high. Two balls.
22: It looks like
21: two strikes.
22: A kid in class, like, raising his hand to be called on.
21: You know, it does.
22: Just has his hand. Excuse me, teach. But yeah, it gives that effect, that north-south that Imanaga works on, and it's pretty effective.
21: Walker at second, one away. Lefty comes set, kicks, fires. And that one is on the outside corner. Got him looking. Burleson is gone. Second strikeout for Imanaga. And there's two away.
22: And Burleson thought about challenging it. He was kind of in between. And so he just took a slow walk and might have won it. It was close. But one of those decisions you have to make in the first inning, do you use that challenge?
21: Yeah, K-Zone said, ABS said it was not a strike. And now it's Mason Wynn, right-hand bat, the pitch. Fastball in for a strike. And that four-seamer in at 93. Mason Wynn hitting 253. Four homers and 37 knocked in, but he's hitting 357 over his last 15 games. Open stance right side, feet close together. Imanaga checks Walker and fires. Swing and a miss. And that was another fastball, 0-2.
22: And then Wynn from that open stance, once Imanaga starts his delivery, he kind of steps and has a leg kick coming in, comes close. And in that one, he was late getting his foot down. The ball was already by him.
21: Imanaga, who works towards the third base edge of the pitching rubber. He comes set, peeks at Walker at second. And the 0-2. Foul back. Shota Imanaga, one of those pitchers. I don't know how we could end up getting the numbers, but he wears the PitchCom device on his glove. So I would say it's probably less than 25% of pitchers do that. But so he can call his own pitches if he wants to communicate to Miguel Amaya. 0-2 here. The pitch. And that's down and away. 1-2 on Mason Wynn, the shortstop.
22: I guess he has to crank up the volume a little bit and make sure a lot of pitchers have it in their hat.
21: Well, he's got that so he can hear it.
22: He's got both.
21: But he's got he has both, right?
22: Nice.
21: The 1-2 is cut on and missed, struck him out. And Wynn is gone. Imanaga strikes out three, but on the first pitch of the game, he gives up the leadoff homer to J.J. Weatherholt. We're midway in the first. The Cardinals won. The Cubs coming to bat. 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
6: Well, after a 59-minute rain delay, our first pitch was at 9:07 Eastern, 70 degrees at game time. 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John Ciampi, Doug Glanville with you here at Wrigley as Crow Armstrong stands in. Leahy fires. Yeah, the first offering from the right-hander in for a strike. PCA, as he's called around these parts, hitting 287, 19 homers, 49 knocked in. The 0-1. And that's in the dirt. And what a year he has put together. His last 30 games, hitting just a shade under 400, slugging over 800. He's got 22 extra base hits. The 1-1 is high. It really started to get going against the Cardinals in St. Louis. On May 30th, he had a four-hit game, including a homer. The 2-1. Check swing on a pitch upstairs. Did he go? No swing, says Dan Molino, Esquire, attorney at law.
7: And it seemed like the leadoff position has also suited him well just to get that spark, but he has a spark with power. I mean, he's driving himself in. He's creating chaos.
6: The 3-1. And that is in for a strike. And now a challenge from PCA. So Mark Ripperger and an ABS challenge. And that is actually a strike. They caught the top edge of the strike zone. PCA tossed his bat away thinking it was ball four. And then tapped his head to say, nope. That missed. It did not.
7: Well, he needs a valet to get all his equipment back on. I mean,
6: yep, he had started taking off the shin guard, the elbow guard.
7: That's why you got to wait. I mean, it was a curveball. It's tough. It like comes down right at the top of the zone, but that was a strike.
6: Leahy ready, 3-2, and that one is high, and that is ball four. And Pete Crow Armstrong will take his walk, and that is one of the big changes from this young outfielder, Pete Crow Armstrong, from last year. Dougie, he's basically doubled his walk rate, and you just don't see it happen very often. A guy who his first 2 years in the league, his walk rate was about 4.5%. He's a 10% walk rate guy. Here's Bregman now, the pitch. And that's down and away as Crow Armstrong was dancing over there at first. He's got 21 stolen bases.
7: Well, Crow Armstrong, you know, he's also become this power threat. I mean, it's like, okay, you might want to walk him in certain situations.
6: The pitch. And Bregman takes a strike. Yeah, that was a slider from Kyle Leahy, the 29-year-old from Boulder, Colorado, 17th-round pick back in 2018. Throw to first, and Crow Armstrong steps back in safely. For Kyle Leahy, 6-4, a 4.09 ERA. This is 17th start. His last 3 years, he made 98 appearances and one start. There goes the runner. Pitches line. Foul down the right side. Burleson almost came up with it, and if he had, it would have been a sure double play.
7: Yeah, that ball was hit hard, and Pico Armstrong was just gone. I mean, he got to second, didn't really know where the ball was, and almost got it, but also just cooked foul, or at least faded foul on that first base side. Hit hard, though.
6: So on a still muggy night at Wrigley, Cardinals lead 1-0. Man at first, the pitch in the dirt. And Paez stops it. Pico Armstrong will stay put at first. The Cubs as a team, very patient. They have the highest walk rate in the majors. It's a pretty elite offense. Fifth in the majors in runs per game. The 2-2. And that one is in there. And Bregman called out on strikes. Bregman turning around, elected not to challenge, but it was clear he did not like that call.
7: No, he did not. And when you've already used the challenge, and now you're thinking, wait a minute, now I have to really be sure to challenge this. And that's what happens when those challenges start to diminish.
6: So here's Michael Busch now. With PCA dancing over there at first, Leahy steps off the backside of the rubber. Just getting going here near the bottom of the first. One out and a man at first. Cardinals 1, Cubs nothing. Leahy sets, fires. And that's outside. John Ciambi, Doug Glanville with the is. Rob Kelly, our producer. The great Bill Carambellis, our engineer. Michael Busch hitting 235, 11 homers, 47 knocked in the pitch. And that one is down and in, and it misses. And PCA staying put over there at first.
7: Well, Leahy's repertoire, we talked earlier about it balanced. Four-seam curveball, a curveball slider, sinker, changeup, sweeper. But there was quite a few pitches in the sort of 20% range, 16, 13, anything in any count.
6: PCA goes, pitch in for a strike, throw to second, tag, and he's out. Paez fires a strike and cuts down Pete Crow Armstrong trying to steal.
7: Well, Crow Armstrong had been hopping around, timing him, and Leahy definitely was starting to pay a little bit more attention. So he started the quick pitch and slide step. Paez throws a perfect throw that's a little bit on that first base side of second. Wynn comes in. And a head first, Armstrong tags the bill of his helmet as Crow Armstrong tries to twist his way out of the way, but the ball had beaten him by a significant margin.
6: So two outs now. The next pitch to Busch is cut on and missed. 2-2. The Cardinals leading it 1-0 here in the bottom of the first. Leahy looks in, angled off towards the third baseline. As he continues to listen, now he's ready. The 2-2 is tapped foul back towards the backstop. Michael Busch with 11 homers this year. He had 34 of them a season ago, including 9 against the Cardinals. 3 of them came on the 4th of July here at Wrigley. Busch, left-hand bat, waits. 2-2. Swing and a miss, struck him out, and Leahy faces the minimum in the bottom half of inning number 1. No hits, a walk, nobody left, end of 1. It's the Cardinals 1 of the Cubs nothing. This is Major League Baseball on ESPN Radio and ESPN app, presented by Progressive Insurance.
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6: We go to the second from Wrigley Field. The Cardinals 1 and the Cubs nothing on this 4th of July. Jose Fermin, Lars Nootbaar, Pedro Páez will come up to hit against Shota Imanaga, John Ciambi, and Doug Glanville. Major League Baseball here on ESPN Radio. Fermin getting the start at third base, his 8th start at third base. Now they play him all over the place. Imanaga delivers. Swing and a foul straight back to the screen. For Fermin, his 8th start at third. He's also got starts in left, center, first, second, and short.
7: He's that utility, super utility, and had a productive offensive year so far, too.
6: The 0-1. Foul back to the screen.
7: Yeah, for me, generally a pretty tough strikeout, and puts the ball in play.
6: So 0-2. Nobody on, nobody out. Imanaga with Fermin in on the right side. Next pitch is upstairs. In the outfield left to right, it's Hap, Crow Armstrong, and Suzuki. They play Fermin to pull. The pitch. Pop foul off to the right into the second deck and out of play. On the infield, third to first, Regman, Swanson, Horner, and Bush. Amaya behind the plate.
7: And one thing Fermin has done well is very good with two strikes. I mean, he's really far from an out. His 265 batting average, pretty strong. Just to be able to put the ball in play, it's about 100 points above league average.
6: Here's a 1-2. Yeah, that's too high. Two balls and two strikes. Two-two, hit hard but foul of third, right behind home plate. There's a quartet of young men dressed in the Continentals attire, the blue coats from the Revolutionary War. They got their three-cornered hats on, and you know, kind of channeling a George Washington vibe. The pitch, swing and a ball lifted in the air, left field, coming on Hap. He's there and he makes the grab. So one away. And with the bases empty and one down, it'll bring up Lars Nootbaar.
7: And that was a pitch mix that Imanaga loves to use. He can elevate with the fastball, go down with the splitter, and just keep the hitter not only eye level change, but also out in front, in and out.
6: Nootbaar left-hand bat. Imanaga deals. And the pitch is in for a strike. These two teammates for Team Japan in the WBC, not this past go-around, but the one before that. The pitch is tapped foul. And for Nootbaar, this season, he's finally healthy. He had double heel surgery, and that was in October of last year. He didn't debut this season until June 6th. The 0-2, is down and away.
7: Well, he brings so much to a lineup when he's healthy. I mean, the discipline at the plate, you know, the contact. I mean, just real good feel for how he approaches things at the plate.
6: Next pitch is down and away. Two and two now. Nootbaar waits. Here comes. And a fastball outside corner, and Nootbaar is gone. And there's two away. Imanaga has struck out four already.
7: Well, and this is a different kind of combination he'll work with lefties. He has the sweeper that he'll throw and get Nootbaar a little bit out in front and then kind of sneak a little sinker fastball on that outer edge.
6: Here's the pitch. And that one is in for a strike to Pedro Páez. Here's the pitch. And that one is upstairs. And now one and one.
7: Sometimes when Imanaga tends to struggle in that first inning, so if he can get through there, he gave up the home run, he can settle into a good rhythm in those middle innings.
6: The 1-1. Tapped foul at the plate.

0: Baez hitting .222, four homers, 11 knocked in. That's been their main guy at catcher. The 1-2. Swing and a miss. Struck him out. And Imanaga with five strikeouts. He gets a 1-2-3, including a couple of punch-outs. We're midway in inning number two, and it's the Cardinals 1 and the Cubs nothing. This is Major League Baseball on ESPN Radio and the ESPN app, presented by Progressive Insurance.
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0: Well, back here at Wrigley Field as we go to the bottom of the second. It'll be Seiya Suzuki, Ian Happ, and Nico Horner against Kyle Leahy. We talked with Craig Counsell, pregame manager of the Cubs, and he talked about his most important hitters. Thought about it for a second, and he talked about the idea of Pete Crow Armstrong and Seiya Suzuki being their two most dynamic offensive players. Here's the pitch, and that is in for a strike. Nothing in one to Suzuki.
4: Yeah, I thought that was a fascinating insight. Just, you know, the key players in your lineup that can really be game changers.
0: The 0-1 misses.
4: And part of it is that, you know, they're bringing the slug. And, you know, Seiya Suzuki, very underrated player in a large degree. I mean, the power, the athleticism, and when he gets going, he's hot.
0: The 1-1 popped up. This one a mile high in the air out to shallow left. And coming on is Nootbaar to make the catch. So Suzuki getting under it and flies to left, one away. It'll bring up Ian Happ, switch hitter batting left. And Happ from this side, the left side, has been excellent this year. Hitting .243 with a .364 on base and a .500 slug. He's got 17 homers overall, the pitch. And that is down and in, ball one. Normally, he is a better left-handed hitter than right-handed hitter. This year, the numbers are a touch more drastic. The 1-0. Taps softly up the first baseline of the ground. Picking it up, Leahy underhands to first. And Happ is out.
4: Yeah, Happ is out. You know, trouble hitting right-handed, left-handed. He's shown the power game. And, you know, Ian Happ has been steady pretty much through his career. I mean, he gives you that. He'll give you some home runs. Plays great defense. And certainly part of a lineup that's overall very strong.
0: There's Nico Horner now. Two away, bases empty. Leahy deals. And a pitch misses up and in. 1-0 Cardinals. We're in the bottom of the second. Full house here at Wrigley on the 4th of July. Here's the pitch. And that's too tall for Nico. And it's 2-0. Horner, first 33 games, it looked like he was a different guy. Hit 301 and slugged over 470 with 14 extra base hits. The 2-0 is hit in the air, right field. Going back is Walker towards the corner, and he makes the catch. And Horner is out. But over the last 50-plus, hit the ball on the ground a lot and not deliver the numbers that he had been hoping for. Leahy gets him one.

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5: Back in Wrigley as we go to the top of the third. Yeah, they just showed the young men dressed in the Revolutionary War get-ups, and they put them on the Jumbotron, and they were pumped up. Yeah, it was worth it. Nathan Church stands in left side. Shota Imanaga ready to work. And the lefty deals. And a breaking ball is in for a strike. That's the sweeper. Church at 257, 8 homers and 28 knocked in. He's homered 3 times in the last 4 games. Deal 1. And that's down and away. Made a couple of really nice catches in the game yesterday. Well, it was all Cardinals. They won 17-1. The 1-1 on the ground, foul of first.
6: The Cardinals love his defense, so, you know, holding down center field. You talk about up the middle, Mason Wynn, J.J. Weatherholt, and, you know, they have the numbers to back it up, outs above average, however way you look at it. And Nathan Church has the skill set to be, you know, as they call him, an elite defender.
5: There's a 1-2. Yeah, that one just missed. The Cubs won their previous game by 20 runs. It was...
6: That's madness.
5: Yeah, it was crazy to think back-to-back games, winning by 20 or more and losing by 15 or more. Next pitch is outside. The only previous time in Major League history a team won by 15 or more, then lost its next game by 15 or more, was in 1894.
6: It was like last week.
5: Here comes a 3-2. And that one is low and ball 4, and Church will take his base.
6: Yeah, and we were talking to Craig Counsell earlier and, you know, trying to understand, is there anything to the what seems to be a lot of extremes this season, right? The 10-game winning streaks, 2 of them, and then the 10-game losing streak. And then you have this, like, blowout game and then get blown out and vice versa. Even Dansby Swanson stretch of, like, being invisible and then being impossible to get out. It's just been kind of fascinating.
5: The pitch, and Weatherholt takes down and away.
6: And so you always say in baseball, you know, you have to have that even keel, you know, keep it even. But when you have those kind of fluctuations, you're like, hey, how do you do it?
5: The 1-0. And that is in for a strike. Weatherholt took the first pitch of the game and punched it over the left field wall into the bleachers over the head of Ian Happ to give the Cardinals a 1-0 lead. That's the score right here. Top of the third. Man at first. Nobody out. And a throw to first. And diving back in is Church. We mentioned the only time that a team had won by 15 or more, then lost its next game by 15 or more. 1894, the Boston Bean Eaters beat the Chicago Colts 25-8 September 10th, and then lost 17-2.

0: on September 11th as Weatherholt fouls one away.
1: Chicago Colts.
0: Yeah.
1: All right.
0: Boston Bean Eaters.
1: Bean Eaters, yeah. My fantasy clubs.
0: The 1-2 is upstairs and inside. The 2-2 is lifted in the air down the left side. That one's slicing. And slices foul as Hap goes up to the barrier, the sidewall, and watches that drift off out of play. 2-2. It's an interesting topic. What did you experience as a player in terms of being streaky? And what constitutes streaky?
1: Yeah, I mean, you know, well, and you didn't always know, and certainly a lot of times probably didn't know, like, why, you know, you couldn't, because otherwise you could repeat it.
0: 2-2 is outside. 3-2.
1: There's times you felt good and didn't get a hit, and there's times you felt terrible and just found hits, and you're trying to get into the process of it so you could repeat it. But it plays on a lot of factors, you know. There's a pitcher, you just see the ball well, and all these things that have to fall into place.
0: 3-2, and that is down low. He walked him, back-to-back walks to begin the top of the third. And the batter now will be Ivan Herrera. And now Tommy Hotovy will head to the mound, and he'll bring interpreter Edwin Stanberry. Tommy Hotovy, who's been the Cubs pitching coach since the start of the 2019 season, and every time he comes to the mound, not every time, but almost every time, they play Hot Stuff by Donna Summer. Hotovy, Hot Stuff. Get it? Yeah.
1: Oh, yeah. Yeah, I mean, he's, you know, it's not easy to have coaching longevity these days, especially, you know, managerial changes, and you kind of survive it, but he's done a nice job, and, you know, they're working a lot without a lot of talent in their pitching. They're, in terms of the standpoint of injury wise, they've lost a lot of people that they relied on, Justin Steeles and Jameson Taillon and Cabrera. They've, you know, they're dealing with a shortened deck, and these guys have stepped up and pitched really well enough to certainly be where they are.
0: All right, visit to the mound is over. First one to Herrera, bounced foul of third. Worth noting, Hotovy was the run prevention coordinator for the team in 2015, and then stayed in that role as they ended up winning the World Series the next year. The pitch, and that's a strike on the outside corner to Herrera, and now it's 0-2. Two aboard, nobody out. Cardinals threatening, looking to add to a 1-0 lead. We're in the top half of the third. Right-hand hitter at the plate, Ivan Herrera, struck out swinging his first time. And now Imanaga will step off the backside of the rubber.
1: And Imanaga has Herrera in between right now. The fastball, he's been late. The splitter, he's way out in front.
0: The 0-2 is hit on the ground, up the middle, and a base hit. Around third and coming in to score is Church. Crow Armstrong's throw into Swanson. It's an RBI single for Herrera, and the Cardinals add on. It is 2-0.
1: Well, an impressive in-at-bat adjustment for Herrera, because after being sort of back and forth and in between, he was able to stay back on that splitter. And this wasn't a bad one. A little bit elevated, but not terrible. Sort of at the knee level. And he stayed through that. His head position, everything was to the middle of the field, trying not to pull off. And he got the barrel on it, hit it hard on the ground, and found the hole.
0: Yeah, that guy can hit. Kid from Panama, Ivan Herrera. Here's Jordan Walker. And a big swing, and he fouls one off to the right. And out of play. Walker walked his first time and was left stranded. Cardinals leading it 2-0. We're in the top of the third. Here's the pitch. Check swing. And appeal to first. Did not go, says Brock Ballew.
1: And Walker so far tonight has had a lot of like near swings. You know, he's been like a little bit jumpy, and he's just dropped the barrel just getting into that position. So a little bit anxious right now in terms of his approach.
0: The 1-1 is hit on the ground to short. Swanson to Horner for one, on to first. Two! And Walker made it close. And we'll see if they're going to look at it. Oliver Marmol with his hand up. They will not look at it. It's a double play. 6-4-3. And on the play, J.J. Weatherholt goes to third. And the fireworks going off in the background. Doug, what the heck's happening with all those fireworks?
1: The play was kind of close, and Jordan Walker made the safe sign trying to sell his case, but the fireworks are still going.
0: First offering in for a strike to Burleson. Well, we've got two elite level middle infield defenses. Weatherholt has put up good defensive metrics in his first year. Wynn has won a gold glove for the Cardinals. The pitch. Yeah, that's upstairs. And between Swanson and Horner, they have both won two gold gloves apiece.
1: And that ball was a double play, but it wasn't easy. The last hop was kind of short, and he just used all hands. He just caught it pretty comfortably.
0: The 1-1. Swing and a miss. And now it's 1-2.
1: But even those metrics, like outs above average, it shows Swanson is really good at coming in on the ball. And it goes really well coming in to his right. And it just does a lot of things well.
0: Even knocking the 1-2. Swing and a miss. Struck him out. And that strikeout for Shota Imanaga is number 6. But the Cardinals score again. And as we go to the bottom of the third, it is St. Louis 2 and Chicago nothing on the fourth.
2: Wow, now's the time that we're all outside and we're noticing our house, well, it needs a little love.
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0: 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Leahy delivers, and Michael Conforto takes a strike. Conforto's first plate appearance of the night. The 0-1.
1: Conforto brings that left-handed bat. I mean, you know, his career got off kind of like a rocket launch in the beginning with the Mets. And
0: yep. The 1-1. And that misses. Two balls and a strike. Yeah, he got a chance to be... He got a chance to be a Met quickly as he fouls one off at a count 2-2. He was drafted in the first round 2014, debuted in 15. They went to the World Series. He hit two homers in a World Series game. And now he asks for time. 2-2 on Conforto.
1: Man, I mean, he got hit with some injuries and just had some struggles with the Dodgers, but he keeps kind of popping up. It's this really nice swing left-handed.
0: 2-2, hit on the ground towards third near the line. Glove by Fermin. He'll put it in his pocket. It'll be an infield single for Michael Conforto. He just kind of blocked it the other way, and it ends up being an infield hit.
1: Yeah, with the way that the Cardinal infield was shifted, there's just absolutely no play. I mean, he just let the ball get really deep, ended up hitting it straight into the ground slowly, and there's no play. So beat the shift, so to speak.
0: Here's Miguel Amaya. Takes the first pitch outside the strike zone for ball one. Amaya, the start at catcher, his 34th. The 1-0 is tapped foul, third base side. And the count 1-1 on the catcher. He and Carson Kelly share the catching duties.
1: Yeah, right now, Lay's trying to get that ground ball using sinkers, getting down, changing speeds.
0: The 1-1 is upstairs and outside. That was a sinker that he left up too high.
1: He's definitely trying to get it down. And they haven't shifted very much heavily to the pull.
0: 2-1, man at first, nobody out. Next pitch popped up, foul. And that'll get out of play off to the right over the Cardinal dugout. Cardinals come out of the first base dugout. The Cubs out of the third base dugout here at Wrigley Field. As Kyle Leahy, you can see he's already sweating through that jersey. I'm sure he'll go through a couple of jerseys here tonight. The pitch. Check swing on a 2-2. Didn't go, says Brock Ballew, the first base umpire. And now it's three balls and two strikes with Conforto at first. Nobody out. The Cubs trying to build a rally. The Cardinals lead it 2-0. We're in the bottom of the third. Leahy leaning over, listening in. Now straightens and set with a glove chest high. And a throw over to first. Michael Conforto certainly not going anywhere.
1: Just keep him from getting any kind of jump. I mean, he's angling for that pitch in the zone, but maybe a little sink to it to get the ground ball.
0: 3-2. Swing and a miss. Struck him out. And Leahy fans Amaya. There's one away.
1: Well, that was a well-located. End up going with the slider and gets that ball down, but almost also got Amaya out in front. Took a little bit off of it.
0: Here's Dansby Swanson now. 26 runs batted in over a 10-game span, the most since Joe DiMaggio in 1939. And the first offering to Dansby is in for a strike.
1: Well, I appreciated your interview with him earlier, and he wanted to continue to talk about it. He was really open about coming out of the slump.
0: The 0-1 is downstairs. Yeah, he talked about all the things that he did, just trying to figure out something. I mean, it was really ugly for him for a while.
1: Yeah, I mean, he was looking, and just, and there's a time, and your ego makes it tough when you've been established, He's had the contract. He has the World Series. He played every day. He played for Atlanta. And then to just be like, okay, uncle, like, I just need help.
0: Yeah.
1: Like, somebody give me some information. I'm open. I'm coachable. And he really kind of gave himself to that rethought.
0: Next pitch fouled back. And it's 1-2.
1: I mean, he literally what he said today, I mean, he could have, like, I don't know, feel like it should be like the 10 pillars of, you know, coming out of a slump. I mean, he really laid it out. And some of the things you have to deny in yourself, some of the things you assume, you know, like, oh, I remember when I was hitting well in 2022. Let me do that. And then you're not in 2022.
0: Yep. The 1-2. Swing and a miss, and Leahy gets Swanson. Fourth strikeout for Leahy, and there's two away. Yeah, but two down and a man at first. Cardinals 2, the Cubs nothing. And Crow Armstrong digs in left side. And the first pitch is fouled back to the backstop as they chant PCA. Crow Armstrong, they made some adjustments in terms of getting a little closer to the plate, standing a little deeper in the batter's box, moving his feet a little closer together, lowering his hands. The 0-1 is fouled over the screen and back out of play. Nothing and two.
1: Oh, the power he brings, and you know, we know his legs, we know his glove, and all these things. But wow, I mean, he is a legit home run threat.
0: Yeah, he does not hit wall scrapers. I mean, I think Suzuki's probably the only guy on this team with more pop. The 0-2 is a little bit high. He started to and then stopped. Man at first, two down. Leahy, the kick, the 1-2. And that's low.
1: Well, I think the other thing with Crow Armstrong, he's, you know, got more opportunity to hit against lefties, you know, sort of proving that, okay, I can actually do this and be successful and do damage, as opposed to, well, we'll put you in against lefties because your glove is so good. We can't, you know, like, it became more like, okay, he's becoming more and more of a threat.
0: The 2-2 is chopped foul, first base side. Yeah, this year the numbers are better than good against lefties. He's found a way to take pitches, and he's found a way to get on base. 2-2 now. The pitch. Yeah, that's too high. Yeah, this year against lefties, actually hitting for a higher average, 292 as opposed to 284 against righties. Pretty incredible.
1: Oh, yeah. And not losing much slug. I mean, he's just dangerous.
0: Crowd on its feet. Two outs, man at first, 2-0 Cardinals. 3-2. Bounced foul down the first baseline. And they'll do it again. Crow Armstrong, the National League Player of the Month. I mentioned that four-hit game against the Cardinals. He actually cites a different game. He says that May 24th, a game against the Astros, he went 0-for-1 with three walks. He felt like that was the game where he got right. The 3-2. Foul back. And they'll do it again.
1: Yeah, and that's an interesting, you know, thought process, because it wasn't so much the results of, like, oh, I've gotten hits. It's like, I see the ball well.
0: That's right.
1: I made good decisions.
0: 3-2 now. Two outs. Conforto will be on the move. And a pitch. And that one is down and in. Ball four. He tried for the sweeper and it missed. And now, with two aboard, it'll bring up Alex Bregman.
1: And sometimes that kind of pitch where you get the 3-2 sweeper that's really close, and that's when the Cardinals go, man, he swung at that last year.
0: Absolutely,
1: you know?
0: Right.
1: He's like
0: 100%.
1: He would chase out of the zone. And
0: I think he was swinging at that in April, to be honest with you.
1: Yeah.
0: Meeting on the mound, Paez out to talk to Leahy. And while we have a moment, how about we pause? Let's. 10 seconds. Station ID. 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
11: The official home of the Charlotte sports fan.
0: Here's Alex Bregman now. Bregman, two on, two out. The pitch. And that's in there for a strike, a sinker. And Bregman shaking his head. Bregman struck out looking his first time. Cubs have only one challenge left, and we're in the third. Leahy ready. Kick steals. And that one misses a little bit low.
1: I mean, it definitely puts a little bit of pressure on hitters, knowing that ABS is a little dicey, so you have to only challenge when it's extreme. Home team, you try to come back into this game.
0: The 1-1 is low. Two balls and a strike. Bregman has a very good idea of the strike zone. In the general sense, he's one of the better guys in the league at not chasing. The issue for him this year, hitting the ball hard in the air to the pole side. And because he hasn't done it, there hasn't been a lot of slug. First and second, the pitch. And that one is outside. Paez tried to frame it. Michael Busch lurking in the on-deck circle. It's 3-1 on Bregman, and the crowd rises to its feet. A lot of Cardinal fans here at Wrigley. And Leahy will step off as he needed to bump up the volume on the pitch comm. You could see him go to the side of the hat and ratchet it up a little bit. Two on, two out. Here's a 3-1. Bounce towards third. Glove there by Fermin. Races to third and slaps the tag on third base for out number three. And the Cardinals' Kyle Leahy gets out of the inning. Cubs leave a couple. We're at the end of three. And here at Wrigley, it's the Cardinals 2, the Cubs nothing. This is Major League Baseball on ESPN Radio and the ESPN app presented by Progressive Insurance.
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17: Jim Basco on our Baseball Tonight studios. Junior Caminero at it again for the Rays.
18: Brown out of the windup and working on a payoff pitch. Swing, lower it goes. Deep in the air to left field. He's got another one. Junior Caminero onto the train tracks. Number 26 for Junior Caminero, and he's got 11 in 11 days. 1-0 Rays.
17: That's 620 WDAE. Just named an all-star today. Last nine games, 10 home runs overall. Yordan Alvarez, though, has his 28th. He's knocked in four. Rays and Stros are even at eight. They play bottom nine in H-Town. We are 2-0 Cardinals up top. On to the fourth inning at Wrigley Field with Doug Glanville and John Ciambi.
0: Thanks, Dougie, man. Those two guys can hit. Caminero and Alvarez, both of them.
1: Wow. 11 home runs, 11 days. I mean, that's just madness.
0: Mason Wynn will start it off for the Cardinals here In the top of the fourth, it'll be Wynn, then Fermin, and then Nootbaar. Shota Imanaga will get back to work. Mason Wynn, a strikeout victim his first time. Imanaga delivers. And that's in for a strike. Dougie, what have you thought of Shota so far tonight?
1: You know, trying to settle in, but just, you know, command a little bit off, and it's just sort of kept him off that rhythm.
0: Next pitch is cut on and fouled off, and it's nothing at two.
1: It seems like he's right there, you know, but a couple pitches here and there, and you know, you don't see that a lot of walks from him, especially like back to back.
0: Which he did to begin the third, and one came in to score. 0-2 here. Wynn waits right side. The pitch, and that's a little bit high.
1: But it's one of those outings that, you know, maybe he's not going to be ace form, so to speak, but keeps them close enough, and then the offense can sort of respond at some point.
0: The 1-2 lifted in the air, foul down the right side, and that'll slice off out of play.
1: And you mentioned with Leahy how he's, you know, has a relief history. You know, not, you know, he's not going seven, okay? So for the, you know, the most part, he's had a lot of trouble in the fifth inning, sixth inning, and Cubs are trying to at least keep it close enough to get the offense to find something.
0: The 1-2 popped up. Right side, foul ground. Michael Busch over near the Cardinal dugout, slowing down, and he makes the catch. In foul territory, Wynn pops out to the first baseman, and there's one away.
1: We got the splitter down, and Wynn just almost dropped everything, the barrel, the shoulder, just to try to like scoop under it. And got way too far below, overcompensated, and then just got the lazy pop-up.
0: There's Jose Fermin now. And the pitch. Swing and a line drive into left field, and that's a base hit. So Fermin wasting no time as he singles to left with one out, a man aboard in the fourth for the Cardinals.
1: Yeah, I mean, Fermin can really hit. I mean, look at what he did in last season in AAA in 25. I mean, he was a walk machine, first of all, but puts the ball in play. Very versatile.
0: Here's the pitch to Lars Nootbaar, left-handed hitter. And a breaking ball is in for a strike. It's nothing in one. Nootbaar struck out looking his first time. I mentioned he had double heel surgery, and that was in October.
1: Sounds terrible.
0: Yeah, painful.
1: Double?
0: The 0-1 is down and away.
1: Imanaga is throwing him a lot of sweepers, slowing him down. The thing about his sweeper, it's really slow, like at 79 miles per hour, almost a curveball changeup type speed.
0: The 1-1, tapped foul at the plate. I was reading about his heel surgery. He had bilateral heel surgery to shave down Haglund's deformities, their painful bone enlargements near the Achilles tendon. The 1-2. Hit on the ground softly. Bregman up with it to Swanson for one on the first two. That'll go 5-6-3, and it ends the inning. Who says there's no shifting? Cubs in a shift right there, and it ends up being a double play. So we go to the middle of the third, or the middle of the fourth, and it's the Cardinals 2 and the Cubs nothing. This is Major League Baseball on ESPN Radio and the ESPN app, presented by Progressive Insurance.
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0: We're going to the bottom of the fourth. And here at Wrigley, it's the Cardinals 2 and the Cubs nothing. The fog has rolled in, Dougie.
1: Yeah, I mean, I feel like I'm in San Francisco right now. I mean, it's low. And I mean, you cannot even think of seeing the backdrop from some of these buildings behind here that are lit, but cannot see through it. So.
0: Well, how about the people across the street that paid money?
1: Yeah.
0: I mean, just across the street. I mean.
1: Yeah, they're just guessing right now.
0: A little bit.
1: Watching on their phone.
0: Baseball got loose on the field. And now we're ready to play. It's Michael Busch stands in. It'll be Busch, then Suzuki, and then Happ. As Busch fouls one back, and it's nothing in one.
1: Well, you mentioned walk rate, and this guy, I mean, Busch has really ratcheted that up. Now, his power hasn't been there at the rate of last year, but he's getting his walks.
0: The 0-1. Yeah, that's too high. Yeah, I think, you know, one of the things that Michael Busch does so well is he avoids making outs, just hasn't slugged at the same level that we're used to seeing from him or that we've seen the last couple of years.
1: He doesn't quite crack that, you know, sort of left-handed pitcher.
0: No doubt.
1: Damage thing.
0: The pitch. And the 1-1 is dribbled foul towards the Cardinal dugout. 1-2 on Michael Busch. Busch at 28 years old. He's been super valuable. He's turned into a very good defensive first baseman. Last year, he was the Cubs' best hitter. The 1-2. Swing, a high fly ball in the air out towards right center, but playable for Walker, who's under it, and he makes the catch.
1: Well, Wrigley is, you know, never a dull place for how you have to take routine plays and know that anything could possibly happen, whether it's the wind, the fog in this case, you know, backing each other up. And Church, you know, went over there to right center to help out Walker just in case he lost it. So it's just another X factor here with fog factor coming through.
0: The pitch to Suzuki. And Saya takes outside the strike zone for ball one. Suzuki hit one a mile high as he popped to left his first time. The 0-1. Check swing, called strike. Here comes a pitch, and that one bounced foul of third, and the count is 1-2. You know, it's interesting, Doug. I think back to working in this ballpark and at Old Turner Field with you, and you would point out something that never really occurred to me, that this was, along with then Turner Field, one of two fields that weren't backlit. The 1-2. Is fouled off of the plate. And as I'm looking at the field right now, I'm realizing that the scoreboards that went up in the 15-16 range in left center and the right field corner are lighting some of the field. The 1-2 is cut on and missed, struck him out, and there's two away. But right now, because of the shifting weather and with the wind and the fog, I mean, you don't even see the center field scoreboard all that well, the manual scoreboard I'm talking about. But it's dark out there.
1: It's dark, you know, and Turner I had a lot of trouble with. I mean, it, you know, it was a higher stadium, and there was no lights behind you as an outfielder.
0: First offering to Happ is ripped into right field for a base hit. Ian Happ turns around a slider and rips it into right for a single. And for the Cubs, their second hit of the game. And it'll bring up Nico Hoerner with two outs and a man at first. We're in the bottom of the fourth. It's the Cardinals 2 and the Cubs nothing.
1: Yeah, when you think about that effect, like basically from foul pole to foul pole, there's no light stanchion out there, right? That's how Turner Field was.
0: The pitch. And Hoerner swings and lifts that in the air out towards right center. And cutting across is the center fielder, Nathan Church. He makes the catch. Hoerner is out. And the inning is over. No runs, one hit, and a man left. We'll head to the fifth. Cardinals lead the Cubs 2-0. This is Major League Baseball on ESPN Radio and the ESPN app, presented by Progressive Insurance.
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0: Top half of inning number 5, and it'll be Páez, Church, and Weatherholt against the lefty Shota Imanaga. Imanaga here tonight has given up 2 runs. And done so, allowing 3 hits. He has walked a couple. He has struck out 6 and given up a homer to J.J. Weatherholt. First pitch of the game. First one to Pedro Páez. And he swings and pops it up. Michael Busch will try and find that. And it eventually drifts out of play and into the stands about 5-6 rows deep. Dougie, I lost that.
1: Yeah,
0: like, it got to its peak and then it disappeared.
1: Yeah, it was gone. You know, and I wonder, what's the rules? Like, with technology, or you wear shades, are you gonna? Can you get like fog glasses or something? Is that, would that be permitted in Major League Baseball?
0: What about a miner's hat?
1: Yeah.
0: Páez with a count 0-1. Imanaga deals. That's in the dirt. And that was the splitter.
1: And his pitch mix has been pretty consistent. You know, the four-seamer atop the list. Splitters to righties, sweepers to lefties. And he's stuck with it. He's got his swing and miss working pretty well. Gave up the home run as part of it.
0: The 1-1. Swing and a miss. Kanaga, a guy who usually makes adjustments pretty quickly. Here's comes, and the next pitch is fouled back.
1: He's got 76 pitches so far. I mean, it's fifth inning.
0: I mean, I think they would love to be able to get him through six. Don't know if that will be possible. A 1-2 is low. Now, the other thing to consider is these two batters from turning the lineup over again. And I'm sure they're not overly interested in a third look for Jordan Walker. Here comes a 2-2. And that one misses. Tyler Ferguson is up and loosening in the bullpen for the Cubs.
1: Yeah, especially if he turns it over with the damage happening from the bottom of the order.
0: 3-2. Swing and a miss. Struck him out. And Imanaga records strikeout number 7.
1: And that ball kind of backed up on him. It was a slider that had very little break and induced Pius to swing underneath it.
0: Here's Nathan Church now. Church a walk and a run score. And he takes down and away for a ball. Left-hand hitter at the plate. Church, an 11th rounder in 2022 out of Cal Irvine. He's an anteater, Dougie.
1: All right. Intimidated.
0: The 1-0. Swing and a miss.
1: I mean, our nickname is Quakers, so I can't really say anything.
0: Fair enough. Ball to strike now. The 1-1. Pop foul out of play off to the left. Cardinals lead this game 2-0. 2 runs, 3 hits, and no errors for St. Louis. 0-2-0 for the Cubs. We're in the top of the fifth. The 1-2. Swing and a miss. Struck him out. And down goes Church. There's two away.
1: Big pitches there for Imanaga. You know, went 3-2 to Páez and then comes back through, makes a great pitch, more of a slider than the sweeper, 81 miles per hour, well located, and did the job.
0: And now here's Weatherholt, a homer and a walk, the pitch. And a breaking ball misses down and away for ball one. Dougie at 84 pitches, and Herrera in the on-deck circle. I'm going to change my tune and say I think this might be his last batter. Mm-hmm. 1-0. And that's down and away. It's a Cardinal team that's been a surprise. They're 46-39. They're in third place in the Central. The 2-0. Swing and a ball drilled out towards left center field. That's going to touch down and bang up against the bullpen door. Happ will pick it up, fire it into Swanson. Weatherholt has not been retired tonight. He's gone homer, walk, and now a double.
1: And real patient approach. I mean, that's what's been impressive about these at-bats. I mean, the breaking ball, laying it off, gets the fastball up and in. He stays inside it and really punches it into left center on the line. This is a screamer.
0: Craig Counsell out of the dugout. And indeed, the night is over for Shota Imanaga. Tyler Ferguson coming in. 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Liberty Mutual customizes your auto and home insurance, so you only pay for what you need. And with two outs here in inning number 5, it's the Cardinals 2 and the Cubs nothing. 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
17: Tonight, studios, they've gone final in Houston. The Stros walk it off. Yordan Alvarez, a two-run home run, his second home run of the game. He knocks in six. 10-8 winners over the Rays, despite Junior Caminero going deep for an 11th time in 11 games. The Astros outslug him 10-8. Cubs in the pen, two outs in the fifth, down 2-0. Let's go back to Wrigley Field with Doug Glanville and John Chami.
0: A shocker. Yordan Alvarez goes deep again. Here's Tyler Ferguson now. Ferguson will take over with a man at second and face Ivan Herrera. And the pitch is inside and it plunks Herrera. So immediately he'll take first base. And now runners at first and second for Jordan Walker.
1: I don't think that was the plan. Ferguson has a sidearm delivery, real low angle. And his ball tends to run into righties when he's trying to get that sinking action. And it just ran a little bit too far in.
0: In terms of the motion and the body type, he reminds me of Derek Lowe a little bit.
1: That's just gave me nightmares now.
0: You didn't enjoy Derek Lowe?
1: No, nothing sinking.
0: The pitch. And that is in for a strike to Jordan Walker.
1: Four seam, sweeper, cutter, sinker, slider, changeup.
0: Ferguson appearing with the Cubs for the sixth time. He's pitched well. The 0-1 cut on and missed. He pitched at Vanderbilt. And he's getting a chance to play with one of his best friends in the world, Dansby Swanson. Go with two. And now time call. Walker stepping out.
1: It's a good job by Walker. You know, just Ferguson getting into that rhythm. And he already got him real quick to 0-2. So it's like, all right, wait. Let me stop this.
0: Two outs, first and second, the 0-2. One missed. And he missed just outside. Walker has walked and grounded into a 6-4-3 double play. He's got Weatherholt at second, Herrera at first. The 1-2 is fouled off the plate. They'll do it again.
1: He's got 63 RBIs on the year, and he's definitely shown his ability to drive in runs, a power game. You know, it's such a big jump from how his career started.
0: 1-2 now. Ferguson deals. And that's popped up. Foul. Out of play off to the right.
1: And Ferguson got away with that one. I mean, that was a sweeper that just hung up there almost on a tee. And Walker was looking for it. I mean, he had his leg kick. He waited back. But he just cut his swing off. Kind of sliced it. And hit it foul.
0: Two on, two out. Next pitch upstairs. Check swing. Didn't go, says first base umpire Brock Ballou. So now it's two balls and two strikes. The 2-2 is in there. Got him looking. Ferguson freezes Walker. And the Cardinals leave a couple. So Ferguson able to come in and put out the fire. We'll go to the bottom of the fifth. Cardinals 2, Cubs nothing. 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
0: Home half of inning number 5 at Wrigley Field. John Ciambi and Doug Glanville. It's Major League Baseball on ESPN Radio. Our producer is Rob Kelly. Our engineer is Bill Carambellis. As the Cubs will come up to hit here in the last of the fifth, Conforto, Amaya, and Swanson scheduled. We had a rain delay of 59 minutes. And a pushback to start of this game. First pitch of the ball game, J.J. Weatherholt hit out into the left field bleachers, and the Cardinals jumped out 1-0. They've added another, and that's where we are, 2-0. Here comes the pitch, and Conforto rips one into right field, that curling, and it touches down for a hit. Walker will pick it up, fires a strike into second, and Conforto is aboard with a leadoff single. So the designated hitter tonight, Michael Conforto, has two of the Cubs' three hits.
1: The lefties have had more success against Leahy overall, and Conforto has definitely demonstrated why he was the right pick tonight.
0: Here's Amaya now, and a pitch. And that one bunted towards third and foul. And I'm not sure what's happening there, but I could tell you with a decent amount of certainty that Craig Counsell is not putting that bunt on.
1: Yeah, it was strange. I mean, the ball was up in the zone, and Amaya jumped at the ball to bunt it and just hit it hard.
0: The 0-1 is drilled right field. Walker back and reaches out and makes the catch. A slicing line drive to right, and Walker almost overran it. He had to reach back to his left to haul that in.
1: That ball has hit 102 miles per hour. I mean, this is really hit hard, and Walker is getting a lot of praise for how much his defense has improved from a year ago. Ability to go back on that ball, read it right, and, you know, his arm is really a huge asset as well.
0: There's Dansby Swanson now. One down, man at first. Leahy deals, and that's too high. It's always hard to tell from the broadcast booth, but I got to tell you that the guess would be that the temperature, the feels-like temperature, probably has dropped 20 degrees from when the fans entered the ballpark. First offering, or the next offering to Dansby, misses inside, and it's 2-0.
1: Yeah, that's kind of an early childhood memory, going to like an Expos game at Shea Stadium. And it was, I don't know, it was what hurricane or something, whatever it was, that came in, and the temperature just plummeted while I was at the game.
0: One out, man at first. Swanson swings and fouls one off at the plate. And that got a piece of the catcher, Páez. I mean, there's like a fog slash mist rolling through off the lake You can barely see the count on the manual scoreboard out there in center field.
1: No.
0: It's 2-1, by the way. Swanson waits, man at first. The pitch, cut on and missed.
1: Yeah, Leahy's been really on brand when it comes to his mix of pitches. Very balanced. Throws all his pitches, you know, 12%, 15% of the time. You know, just works in and out.

0: is inside, and it hits Pete Crow Armstrong on the leg, and he goes hobbling out of there. So now two will be aboard for the Cubs with two outs.
1: And he hobbled all the way to third base. He didn't go to first, and had to take off all his gear, but that stung. He's definitely feeling it. Looks like, you know, maybe got the ankle bone or somewhere, of course, below the shin guard.
0: Yep, breaking ball down and in. It got him on, I think you're right, I think the ankle.
1: Ow. And the thing is, you know, the ball was had a slider, I think, or some cut action. So he tried to jump and sweep his front foot away, and he kind of went into the ball.
0: Yeah, he's still limping a little bit down there. Doing some hopping and jumping.
1: And that's the thing about baseball. We talk about getting hot, being on streaks, feeling good. And then that happens, right? I mean, so you can feel all good, and all of a sudden, you know, you foul one off your foot.
0: Or you get hit.
1: And then your swing changes.
0: Here's Bregman now, the pitch. And that one is down and away. Bregman, 0 for 2 in the game. His last 14 coming in, hitting just 180. They signed him 5 years, $175 million, 70 of it deferred. He hasn't broken out yet, the pitch. Swing and a ball popped up. Right side. Burleson waiting on it into foul ground, and he makes the catch. And Bregman retired. And the Cubs leave two more. End of five. Cardinals 2, Cubs nothing. 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
0: 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Rated E for everyone. Here's Alec Burleson now. It'll be Burleson, Wynn, and Fermin. You know, the 4th of July as the Cardinals lead the Cubs 2-0. And Tyler Ferguson back at it. The right-hander stretches and fires. Swing and a line drive. Base hit out into left center field. Burleson just reached out and poked that one after striking out his first two times up against Shota Imanagi. He wastes no time. And lines a single to left center.
1: And nobody is happier than Alec Burleson that Imanaga's out of the ballgame. He was sweeping him right off the field. And he gets one where he can stay through and go the other way. He has pretty drastic splits in terms of hitting righties much better.

0: Mason Wynn now. Man at first, the pitch. Swing and a ball lifted in the air center field. Pete Crow Armstrong back some more, and then slides and makes the catch. He almost overran it. And having a little bit of trouble with the conditions. I'm not sure whether it was wind or fog or what. But the game's arguably top defender able to haul that one in.
1: Yeah, and the players seem to be able to see the ball better than we can from up here, but he went hard back straight, and then when he realized he had to come in, he did, and caught it like backhand almost before it hit the ground. I mean, that was really close to turning into a disaster for the Cubs.
0: Jose Fermin. Ferguson delivers inside, ball one. Fermin has flied to left and singled. The 1-0. Fouled off. And that one back into the seats and out of play. Jose Fermin, mentioned earlier, getting the start at third base. And a pitch. And that one is inside. So used to for the longest while to see Nolan Arenado. The throw over to first, and it gets away from Bush, and it rolls down the first baseline into foul ground. Racing to second is Burleson. And it'll go E1, and I'm sure Craig Counsell not so pleased on a throwing error. It probably could have been an error on Michael Bush right there.
1: Yeah, almost like he was unexpected. You know, he threw it really quick, short arm, sidearm delivery, and it ran away from him. And Bush stabbed out, it hit the end of his glove and went right down by the tarp.
0: Next offering is in for a strike to Fermin, but it's Alec Burleson. He's not going anywhere there.
1: And I think it seemed like Bush was trying to go around Burleson, just the size of him, just trying to reach and needed a little bit more of a reach or a step to catch that ball.
0: Yeah, I thought Michael probably should have caught that. Next pitch, foul back. And now the count 2-2.
1: You can give the pitcher an error for throwing for the wrong reason. Maybe, you know, is that an error, I guess? Mental.
0: Right.
1: He threw that also like 96 with some sink.
0: Mm-hmm.
1: But, yeah, it was in the realm of catchability.
0: Ferguson fires, and a swing and a miss as Fermin flailed at that one, and there's two away.
1: Yeah, Fermin was really looking for something else, got the breaking ball away, and just tried a survival swing to punch it foul and was not able to pull it off.
0: Craig Counsell out of the dugout, and he's going to summon Ryan Rollison with the lefty Lars Nootbaar scheduled to hit. Call to the bullpen brought to you by Liberty Mutual Insurance, and with two outs and a man at second, it's the Cardinals 2 and the Cubs nothing. This is Major League Baseball on ESPN Radio and the ESPN app.
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6: Studios, the White Sox. Colson Montgomery hits his 22nd home run in the eighth inning. That was your game winner. Chicago takes Cleveland 3-1. Those two teams virtually tied for first place for the top spot in the American League Central. Meantime, the Cards looking to add to their 2-0 lead with the Cubs back in the pen here in the sixth inning. Let's go back to Wrigley Field with Doug Glanville and John Shami.
0: All right, Jim Basquel, thank you. And Ryan Rollison will take over. He's been quite a find this season for the Cubs. A 1.97 ERA in 32 innings of work. It'll face Lars Nootbaar. Here's the pitch. And a swing and a miss. Next offering, and that's through there for a strike.
1: And velocity, 97 miles per hour, four-seamer. He also has a slider, curveball, sweeper, two-seamer.
0: Rollison delivers. Swing and a miss, and he just eats up Lars Nootbaar. Rollison overwhelms Nootbaar, gets the strikeout, and the Cardinals leave a man at second. We're midway in inning number six, Cardinals 2.
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0: Back here at Wrigley as we go to the bottom of the sixth. John Shambi and Doug Glanville. And it will be George Soriano to take over on the hill. Soriano 3-2, a 3.38 ERA on for the 39th time. Right-hander will face Michael Busch. It'll be Busch, then Suzuki, and then Happ. Cardinals lead it 2-0. Soriano, right-hander, comes set. And the pitch. And that one is in for a strike. Soriano sets in a closed manner and does so as if he's going to deliver to Seiya Suzuki in the on-deck circle down to our left. Here's the 0-1. And that's too high. Right now, on my scorecard, it says that Newbar, Church, and Walker are left to right in the outfield. Darned if I could tell. Because it is foggy right here.
1: Could be Willie McGee out there for all I know.
0: That's right. The 1-1 is down and in. And meanwhile, third to first, Fermin, Wynn, Weatherholt, Burleson, Páez behind the plate. It's the Fog Bowl part two. Here's the pitch. Swing and a foul out of play off to the left.
1: And it doesn't seem like the players are having trouble picking it up at the plate or even those high pop-ups, even though they're disappearing from certain heights. But
0: yep.
1: You know, they seem to have whatever background they need. Yeah, and watching Soriano is kind of fascinating. I mean, you mentioned how close he is. I mean, he's almost facing the dugout.
0: Almost facing the Cubs dugout, third base side. 2-2 down. And the next pitch is inside as Busch lurches out of the way. And now it's 3-2. Soriano ready, 3-2, is cut on and missed, struck him out. And Michael Busch down on strikes. And Seiya Suzuki will come up to hit. Well, Kyle Leahy certainly shut down what is one of the better lineups in the National League. 5 shutout innings. And now it's Suzuki. Soriano deals. And that is in there for a strike.
1: Yeah, Leahy had 2 walks, but then they were just both Pete Crow Armstrong. And he hit him.
0: And a pitch. And that's fouled off the plate.
1: And Soriano has a changeup, 4-seamer, slider. He's thrown a lot of spin so far. Sweeper, sinker, so a lot of things working off of his hard stuff after he establishes that changeup, 4-seamer, slider, sweeper, sinker.
0: And a pitch. And a swing and a miss. Struck him out. Suzuki is gone on strike. Second strikeout for Soriano, and there's 2 away. It's amazing to think a guy whose average fastball is 97 miles an hour, and yet the pitch he throws most frequently is the changeup.
1: Oh, yeah. That's his bread and butter.
0: Dougie, I got to tell you, I'm amazed that everybody's still able to see out there.
1: Yeah. Well, I wonder, like, you know, the umpires.
0: The pitch. And that one is down low.
1: I mean, can they see?
0: Mark Ripperger saying that I think that was challenged.
1: I think he needs to
0: Called it a ball.
1: He needs to challenge the fog.
0: They should challenge the fog.
1: Yeah.
0: Páez challenged, so it is an ABS challenge.
1: ABS is like sitting there thinking right
0: ABS
1: now.
0: ABS right now is like it's the hourglass spinning.
1: Yeah, it's struggling, man.
19: Ball stands. It is a ball. ABS is not operational at the moment.
0: Yeah, and I think ABS is not operational because
1: ABS can't see.
0: They can't see.
1: ABS
0: and they just caught
1: see.
0: J.J. Weatherholt saying, we can't see the ball.
1: Yeah, I mean, at some point, once again, they've been picking it up, but where does the safety come into play? It's just a lot of fire, and it's just getting deeper and deeper. Like, we cannot see the scoreboard in center field at all.
0: No, that's right. And I mean, you can't see the scoreboard. You can't see the stands. I can't see the fence in center field.
1: Yeah.
0: I mean, right now, like, I can't see. I can barely see Jordan Walker in right field, barely see Nathan Church. The count 1-0, and the pitch. Swing and a ball popped up, foul. That's off to the left. And out of play. Cardinals lead it 2-0. Yeah, Mason Wynn is saying, this is interesting. Because they are pleading their case. The defenders are. And the defenders on the team ahead are saying, we can't see the ball. Next offering, hit on the ground to short. Wynn is there, picks it up, throws to first. And they get Ian Happ at first. And now Dan Bellino, the crew chief, is going to come into the plate umpire, Mark Ripperger. Craig Counsell is coming out. And he's going to say something as well. We'll see what they decide when we come back. End of six here at Wrigley. 2-0 Cardinals. 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
0: Back here at Wrigley, and right now the quartet of umpires, Mark Ripperger, the crew chief, the crew chief Dan Bellino, Brock Ballew, Dan Merzel, they're down there with the head groundskeeper, Dan Kiermaier, and they're not letting the Cubs back out onto the field. It does seem like it's brightening a bit. And let's see what they're going to do right here. Dan Bellino going over to talk. Nope, Mark Ripperger going over to talk to Craig Counsell.
1: I mean, I know we always talk about rain. You talk about windows. Do we have, like, information? Is there, like, a fog window where you're just like, it's going to be clear?
0: I don't know what to tell you, but the one thing I would say is this. Here's one of the things I don't like is I just think you got to be a little bit careful. We caught J.J. Weatherholt and Mason Wynn both saying, I can't see the ball. And if that's the case, in my estimation, they waited too long. And I don't think the umpire should be the only ones participating in deciding if the ball can be seen. Like, yeah. I don't know how you do it, but I think you have to crowdsource the players a bit.
1: Yeah, yeah, it's a different element, right? I mean, you're not talking about, like, the rain where it's impacting, you know, the umpire can't see. I mean, they were catching the ball and Wynn got a ground ball and fielded it, but you're also, like, clearly they're having trouble picking the ball off the bat or something is impacting.
0: Yeah, no doubt. So we'll see. So again, they are not letting the Cubs go back out onto the field. 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And here on the 4th of July, I mean, weird stuff. We had a rain delay, and now we basically have a fog delay. So a break in the action, and as soon as they decide the conditions are playable, they'll send the Cubs back out onto the field. Right now, they just keep putting fans on the Jumbotron, and they keep chugging beers. All right, right now, a break in the action. Jim Baskwell will let you know as soon as they start things back up.
6: All right, Boog, thanks so much. So a pair of delays, first rain, now fog at Wrigley Field. This, of course, the second of our July 4th games. Earlier today, we had the Blue Jays and M's. It was a rematch of the ALCS and the home team Mariners. They had their hitting shoes on.
0: Bases full, two outs, 1-0 Seattle. The one strike pitch, and Rosarena drills it to left. Way back there, going. Grand slam, Rosarena.
2: What a swing by Randy Rosarena. The first slider that Shane Bieber threw him in this at-bat missed down in the dirt. And Randy Rosarena went after it.
6: Man, that was a five-run frame capped by that granny, all with two outs off Shane Bieber in the second. This a terrific sign for Seattle.
0: Here comes the 2-1. Swing and a ball, hit in the air, right field and deep. Going back on it is Lucas at the track. Turns, gone, home run. Towering fly ball, and Cal Raleigh. Just his second home run in the last 29 games. And it's 11-0 Mariners.
6: Boy, does Seattle need him. Roxy Bernstein with Madison Shipman on the calls right here on ESPN Radio earlier today. Mariners 11-0. Logan Gilbert, 7 1/3, one hit innings, 7 strikeouts along the way. Seattle now has first in the American League West because they got a little help on this day from the Tigers.
3: The 2-2. Fly ball down the right field line, hooking by the foul pole. It's deep enough, and it's fair. Gone! Riley Green stays hot. 12th home run of the year, and the Tigers jump on top 2-0.
4: Real power surge for Riley lately.
6: That's 97-1 the ticket. Riley Green with a runner aboard. That offense backing Jack Flaherty went 5 2/3. Kaidem Montero, 3-inning save, 3-0. Tigers winners over the Texas Rangers. So Seattle's back in first in the American League West. That's a half game up on those Rangers. Earlier today at Yankee Stadium.
20: To be a good base runner is no fear.
24: 1-1 not going, and the ball popped into the air to deep right field. Bell's got a chance for his second, and Bell has done it. A home run to right for Josh Bell. He's homered from both sides of the plate. A two-run shot for Bell. It's 11-4 Twins, and Josh Bell's going to put his signature on a Dan Gladden baseball.
6: Yeah, Josh Bell's heard in the Treasure Island Baseball Network. Two of the Twins' 6 home runs, the most long balls the Yankees have given up in a game this season. Minnesota wins at 11-4. The Yankees have lost 8 of their last 9. 10 total bases on the afternoon for Josh Bell. Meantime, Samuel Basalo had the big blow for the O's.
25: Runners go, 3-2 pitch. That's hit high and deep out to right field, and it is gone. Hunter Green tried to challenge him with the heat, and he beat him with a mighty swing. Basile's homered in back-to-back games. His 14th of the year, a screaming drive to right center field, and a 3-run shot.
6: A 3-run shot, which is the difference in the game. Pete Alonso reaches base 5 times in the O's 8-5 win over the Cincinnati Reds. There's a dead heat atop the American League Central.
0: High school. And he drives one to right. That baby will go. 2-1 Sox in the 8th. New career high for Colson on the anniversary of his debut. Number 22, RBI, number 51.
6: 22nd home run of the season. ESPN 1000 on the call for Colson Montgomery. That was your game winner in the 8th inning. White Sox 3-1 over the Guardians. They're at 46-42. Cleveland 47-43. That's a tie atop the division. Keep this in mind. The White Sox were 60-102 last season. What a turnaround it's been for them. Meantime, Junior Caminero continues his home run tear for the Rays.
26: Round out of the windup and working on a payoff pitch. Swing, lower it goes. Deep in the air to left field. He's got another one. Junior Caminero onto the train tracks. Number 26 for Junior Caminero, and he's got 11 in 11 days. 1-0 Rays.
6: Yeah, 11 in 11 days. Last nine games, 10 long balls. But Yordan Alvarez plays for the other side. The game was even at 80. It had already gone deep in this game. There was a runner aboard, bottom nine.
0: The 1-2. And Alvarez hits it well to center. Back is Mullins on the warning track. He leaps. See you later! Yordan Alvarez, his second home run of the game, ends it as the Astros walk off the Rays 10-8. Number 29 for the big man.
6: That call on KBME followed the 620 WDAE call. Astros 10-8 over the Rays, walking off courtesy of Alvarez. Two long balls, three hits, six knocked in, 29 home runs on the season for the All-Star. Atlanta came in three games up on the Phillies for the top spot in the NL East. Philadelphia did their part.
5: Quick pitch. This ball's hammered toward left field. It's up in the air. Back goes Collins. He's not going to get through. That ball is gone. That away JT as he hits his sixth home run of the season after a tough homestand where he found himself 1-for-9. Today now, all of a sudden, he gets a two-run shot, puts the Phillies on the board, up 2-0.
6: One of three home runs for the Phillies. They beat the Royals in KC 6-1, but Atlanta is getting it done big time against the Mets. They play the ninth inning. Braves up top 14-3 on New York, so they look like they'll keep that three-game lead. The Marlins looking to stay 5.5 back. They're up at the A's playing the fifth inning in Vegas 4-0. Earlier today, the Pirates get a 7-1 win over the Nationals. Brandon Lau, two more knocked in. He has 60 RBIs on this season. Coming up next on Baseball Tonight, we'll reveal the All-Star participants for the Midsummer Classic. 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
6: Meantime, today, All-Star Game players announced. First-place Dodgers aiming for a three-peat in world titles have had at least five players make the All-Star Game seven consecutive years. That's saying something. Shohei Ohtani will be joined in the starting lineup by teammates. How about Ohtani as DH, Freddie Freeman at first base, Max Muncy at third, Andy Páez will play in the outfield. Mets Juan Soto, Philadelphia's Brandon Marsh round out the outfield. And the infield includes C.J. Abrams of Washington at shortstop, Ozzie Albies at second base. He of the Braves and his Braves teammate Drake Baldwin will start behind the plate. In the American League, top vote getter Ernie Clement joined by Vlad Jr. on that infield. Junior Caminero, we mentioned him earlier, going deep again tonight. He'll be at third base, Bobby Witt Jr., the shortstop of the Royals. A's catcher Shea Langeliers will be behind the plate. And as mentioned, Yordan Alvarez, he will be the DH. The All-Star Game will take place at Citizens Bank Park in Philadelphia on July 14th. They are warming up back on the field at Wrigley Field, so we will go right back to Wrigley, top half of the seventh inning with the Cardinals up 2-0. Let's go back to Doug Glanville and Boog Shambi.
0: All right, Jim, thanks so much. Ryan Rollison taking his warm-up tosses, and Ryan Flaherty, the Cubs bench coach, not sure what he is telling the plate umpire Mark Ripperger, but Rollison gets as much time as he needs in order to get loose. Well, Dougie, they say, you see something you've never seen before at a baseball game, and fog delay here tonight.
1: Yeah, I mean, that was strange, and it's just been, I mean, it's still rolling in. It's just much higher right now.
0: And it was legit, though. I mean, I mean, you could see the players were a little panicked, the defenders, I should say, Burleson, Weatherholt, Wynn. But beyond that, I mean, we were in a position where basically, the outfielders, the outfield stands, scoreboard, they weren't visible.
1: No.
0: At least not to us from where we are. So, ready to go. Here's Pedro Páez. 2-0 Cardinals, top seven, the pitch. And first pitch swinging is Páez, and he fouls it away, back out of play. I mean, that, I am so here for that. Like, you're taking this whole time. Can we see? Can't we see? Maybe he's going to throw one right down the middle, and I'll ambush him and hit it out. Here's the 0-1. And that fastball misses outside. A 15-minute delay. The 1-1 is fouled straight back. So Pedro Páez in a 1-2 hole. And the pitch fouled off of the plate.
1: Pa's very aggressive, swinging machine here, trying to get early in the count. He missed a couple fastballs that were pitches he could drive. Now he's dealing with the breaking balls now.
0: Nobody on, nobody out. The 1-2. Lifted in the air, right field. And it's Conforto there to make the catch.
1: It didn't look real comfortable out there. As ball, wind is still a factor here. And it seemed like he had to stab at it at the end instead of really being underneath it.
0: Here comes the pitch to Church, and that one inside, and it spins him off the plate and missed him. And ball one, no strikes. Yeah, I'd never seen it before, fog like that.
1: I mean, it just, you know, you always see rolling in. It's such an appropriate description of fog. It just
0: no
1: rolled
0: question.
1: In and took
0: and
1: over the
0: rolled hole. Out. Rollison, the 1-0. And that rolls in for a strike. 1-1 on Church, who has walked and struck out. Cardinals lead it 2-0. 2 runs, 5 hits. The Cubs, no runs, 3 hits. The 1-1. Swing and a miss. Cubs with the game's only error.
1: I think to like Candlestick Park, San Francisco, you know.
0: Yep.
1: Some of the more legendary Bay Area moments. But I don't know, Chicago, I don't recall that.
0: Here comes a 1-2. Just missed outside. Rollison wanted it. Amaya held it there for an extra moment. 2 balls, 2 strikes. 1 out, base is empty. Top 7, Cardinals lead it 2-0, the pitch. And that one down and away. So, 3-2 now. The batter, Nathan Church. Allison ready, 3-2. And that's in the dirt, he walked him. A non-competitive pitch right there. Never really had the strike zone, and he went with the breaking ball. So with one out, a man aboard.
1: Tried to sneak it on him, but Church was not biting at all.
0: Trent Thornton, the right-hander, is up in the pen for the Cubs. Cardinals lead it 2-0, looking to add on here in the 7th. And now time call. And it's a pitch clock violation on Rollison.
1: Not as many of those anymore.
0: No.
1: So.
0: I mean, it's really a rarity when you see it. So ball one, no strikes. Weatherholt has homered, walked, and doubled the pitch. And that's pushed foul out of play off to the left.
1: No, it's interesting, but just realize, like, watching him, it kind of reminds me of Craig Counsell's swing in some way. Like, that's how Counsell would swing. He'd inside out it, fall over to the right, but then lace it to left. You know, just a lot of his body was going the other way.
0: Throw to first, and diving back in is Church.
1: Weatherholt is, you know, off to a great start in his first season here.
0: The 1-1 is lined out into left center field and a base hit. And Ian Happ will pick it up and fire it in. Weatherholt with his 3rd hit of the night. The kid from the Pittsburgh area. Well, the Yankees reliever David Bednar. J.J. Weatherholt played his high school ball for Bednar's father, then went on to play at West Virginia. He was the 7th overall pick in the 24 draft. Craig Counsell out of the dugout. And after the base hit by Weatherholt, we've got ourselves a pitching change. Trent Thornton coming in. 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And here in the 7th with 1 out And two aboard. Cardinals lead the Cubs 2-0. 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
6: Tonight, studios, the Braves tonight kept their three-game lead for the top spot in the NL East on the Phillies by way of a 14-3 whitewash of the Mets. They had five home runs along the way. Philadelphia kept pace. 6-1 winners in Kansas City. They went deep a trio of times. Cards have a pair on. Cubs back in the pen with one out in the seventh, down 2-0. Let's go back to Wrigley with Doug Glanville and John Shambi.
0: 32-year-old right-hander Trent Thornton will take over. 21st appearance at a 2.52 ERA. 25 innings, only 11 strikeouts. Does have 10 walks, and he's given up four homers. Here's the pitch. And a swing and a miss from Ivan Herrera.
1: Thornton hides the ball really well. He kind of crunches his body down when he is about to deliver. Four-seamer, cutter, curveball, sweeper, sinker.
0: Here comes the 0-1. And that's down and away. Church is the runner at second. Weatherholt, the runner at first. The Cardinals lead it by two, looking for more with one out, two aboard. Herrera is 1-for-2 with an RBI single, a 1-1. And that misses down and away. Cubs bullpen has kind of held serve in the wake of all the injuries. The 2-1 is inside.
1: And talking to Council earlier, he felt that was a underrated story, just how much the bullpen's held it together. I mean, they've had a lot of injuries.
0: Yep.
1: Starters, leverage guys, Palencia and so on, but they've had guys that are getting second opportunities, might have been DFA'd, released, whatever. And they are, doing a good enough job to have the Cubs in this position.
0: Thornton ready. The 3-1. Swing and a ground ball. Hard hit to short. Swanson to second for one on the first two. It's a double play and it ends the inning. Midway in the seventh. It's time to stretch in the 4th of July. The Cardinals lead the Cubs 2-0. This is Major League Baseball on ESPN Radio and the ESPN app, presented by Progressive Insurance.
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0: Bottom half of inning number 7, our plate umpire Mark Ripperger just made an announcement. ABS is back up and working.
16: ABS is operational. We will be accepting challenges.
0: There he is. ABS is operational. We will be accepting challenges.
1: Could they have, like, rejected it before? Like, no?
0: It sounds, though, like we'll be accepting orders. Like, I'll take a double cheeseburger, fries, and a shake. Check swing on the first offering from Stanek. And that one is outside. Oh, the check swing didn't go, so ball one. Nico Horner and the pitch. And that one is lined softly out into right field. And a base hit for Nico Horner.
1: And Horner swung the bat well tonight. He had a line drive to right, a bullet to right center. And this one, he got a little jam. That might have been the best thing to happen to him. He fought it off, and it didn't have that distance, so it dropped right in there. But he's been going to right field all night long.
0: Cardinals lead it 2-0. We're at the bottom of the 7th. Man at first, nobody out. And it's Michael Conforto, the right fielder. And the first offering, and that misses, and here's a challenge.
16: Catcher has challenged the pitch.
0: Pitch was called a ball, and the catcher challenging, and it's a strike.
16: Pitch is a strike. St. Louis has 2 remaining.
1: And then the umpire cuts the wire to ABS and doesn't let it. I wonder if there could be a conspiracy on that, right? Turn off the ABS.
0: 0-1, the pitch is down and in. Well, I'll tell you what, I did the game Friday here. It was 17-1.
1: Oh, wow.
0: And, I mean, I think it was probably about 15-0, and they were still challenging. And I was like, leave Dan Bellino alone, man. Yeah. The 1-1 is hit on the ground and foul at first.
1: Yeah, you wonder if, like, a new set of etiquette might come out of it, right? Like, you know, because there's always, you know, unwritten rules of baseball. Are there times you shouldn't challenge anymore at a certain point? Or,
0: yep.
1: Yeah, I don't know. It's hard to walk back to the dugout when you disagree with the call and not challenge it, and you have challenges left.
0: Conforto climbs back in. Horner's at first. Nobody out. The 1-2. Swing and a miss. Struck him out. And Stanek able to get Michael Conforto. There's one away.
1: Well, Stanek's always had the big arm, you know, over the top, four-seamer, slider, splitter, and he has always flirted with 100 miles per hour.
0: Conforto was way late on that. One down, and with a man at first, it'll bring up Miguel Amaya. As Amaya, first pitch swinging, and fouls it back. One of my not so finest moments this year on a Cubs broadcast, Miguel Amaya came up to the plate to that last song by Van Halen, Panama, and the 0-1 is low, and I, serious as a heart attack, turned to my partner Jim Deshaies, and I said, man, that surprises me that he would come up to that song. You think Miguel Amaya is a big Van Halen fan? And Jim Deshaies said, no, he's from Panama. And I said, Oh, yeah, that's right. The 1-1 is popped up. Foul ground right side. Burleson under it and makes the catch. And Miguel Lamaya from Panama has popped out to the first baseman at foul ground. Two away.
1: The big Van Halen fan retired.
0: You think he likes Sammy, or do you think he likes David Lee Roth? No, Boog, moron. He's from Panama. Right. Two away, man at first. 2-0 Cardinals, bottom seven. Stanek deals, and Dansby Swanson laces one, but foul down the left side and off into the seats. Swanson 0 for 2 with a pair of strikeouts. Year 4 as a Cub for Dansby. Corner, the runner at first. The pitch. Swing and a high fly ball. Well struck out towards left center field. That ball is back and it's caught up against the wall. Nootbaar able to haul it in, and the park held it. And Nootbaar with a big smile on his face as he went feeling for the ivy and then took a step in to make the grab, and Stanek loved it. We'll head to the eighth here at Wrigley. Cardinals 2 and the Cubs nothing. This is Major League Baseball on ESPN Radio and the ESPN app, presented by Progressive Insurance.
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0: Trent Thornton back at it as we go to the eighth. And the Cardinals 2, the Cubs nothing. It'll be Jordan Walker, Alec Burleson, and Mason Wynn for Holly Marmol's Cardinals here in the top of the eighth. The pitch. And the first offering in for a strike to Walker, who's walked, grounded into a double play, and struck out looking. Big year for Jordan Walker, his breakout year. The 0-1. And that one missed outside.
1: Yeah, I mean, he's just, when he hits the ball, I mean, he's scalding it. The power game has shown up. And really, most importantly, getting himself into good counts by being more disciplined.
0: The 1-1 is down and away. Check swing didn't go.
1: He's had a ton of, like, check swings tonight. Flying open a little bit and collapsing that backside as he's trying to get that swing path. That's helped him a lot, you know, getting some launch, but he's a little bit jumpy.
0: The 2-1. Swing and a grounder, foul of third. Yeah, I mean, he's made swing changes, be clear. He went to driveline in the offseason and, you know, trying to figure out a way to turn some of those ground balls into line drives and fly balls. And now time call.
1: Well, it's worked. I'll tell you. I mean, he's...
0: Yeah, 19 homers, slugging .515. Thornton holding and fire. Top foul out of play. In the big leagues this year, the average hitter hits .244. The average on base is .319. And the average slug is .401. .500 is usually the marking point for the big boys. For the guys that you say he's got power. 2-2. Swing and a line drive and a base hit into left field. And that one heading to the corner. Bangs off the brick wall. Happ retrieves, fires it into Swanson, and Walker has a leadoff double here in the eighth.
1: Thornton really hung this ball up and in.

0: listen, this guy since the start of last year, 223 games, an OPS over 800. Next pitch is upstairs. Just turned into a really solid player. They got him in the second round in 2020. What a draft that was. They got Walker in the first round, and in the second round they got Burleson and Wynn. Mm. 1-2 to count the pitch. Swing and a liner, curling, foul. As that ricochets off the sidewall and back out onto the field of play, where Conforto picks it up and throws it into the seats.
1: And this year, you know, it's a tough strikeout. It's tough to strike him out. He's very good with two strikes. He's jumped on the first pitch a lot. And he's hitting, you know, 340-ish at runners in the scoring position.
0: The 1-2. Swing and a roller along first, but foul. Yeah, he's striking out 15% of the time. The major league average is 22. So when you deliver power like he's got, and you do it while not striking out, super impressive. Walker leading away at second. Nobody out. The 1-2. Swing and a foul at the plate. And Burleson stays alive.
1: And Thornton tried to drop the curveball on there, and it was a good job. It was a good pitch. And Burleson barely got a piece of it.
0: One and two, here it comes. Swing and a ground ball. Base hit right center field. Walker full head of steam around third in to score. It's an RBI single for Burleson, and the Cardinals have added on. It is 3-0.
1: I mean, this is a really good piece of hitting, and Thornton tried to double up on him with the curveball, and he threw actually a better curveball there down, and Burleson barely took a stride. He just kind of stayed still and let his hands do the work. All barrel to the ball and hit it hard enough to get through there. I mean, just how he stayed balanced on that one was something.
0: First offering to Mason Wynn misses outside. Ball one. So the Cardinals add on 3-0 St. Louis. And the Cardinal fans making some noise here on the 4th of July. The pitch. Pop foul, and that's out of play.

0: Mason Wynn, 0 for 3. Shortens the bunt, misses it, and it's a strike, and it's 1 and 2. Bregman was all the way back. He was just trying to maybe catch the third baseman napping. And looking to put one down for a hit. And now time called as Wynn will step out.
1: And what hurt Wynn on that one is he was running out of the box a little bit too excited as how far Bregman was. He probably just could just lay it down, get a good bunt, and just let his speed do the rest.
0: Runner takes off from first, and the pitch is in there for strike three. But Burleson steals second. He got a massive jump. And no throw. So yeah. It'll be a strikeout looking for Wynn.
1: Yeah, Burleson looked kind of confused because Wynn didn't even think about swinging, almost like a straight steal. And I think Burleson, you know, the look was sort of like, well, you know, you got to still swing. I mean, Burleson looked in multiple times to see what happened.
0: Next offering is fouled off by Jose Fermin. So it'll go a stolen base and a strikeout looking.
1: Yeah, I mean, it was strange. Like, he just took it. He didn't even, I don't know, it's like it was worth getting him to second without him fouling it off.
0: The 0-1 fouled away off to the right. I mean, Burleson was taking off so much that Amaya pointed to say to Thornton, step off, and he didn't realize it.
1: Yeah, it seemed to throw Wynn off in some way because he looked like he was taking a 3-0 pitch.
0: The 0-2 is down and away.

0: Jose Fermin, a single sandwich between a flyout and a strikeout. So he's one out of three as he asks for time. His average sits at 273. Three homers, 16 knocked in. We talked about his defensive versatility. Cardinals lead it 3-0. We're at the top of the eighth. One out, man at second. And a 1-2 is lifted in the air. Up to shallow center. Nico Hoerner waving his arms under it and makes a one-handed catch. Craig Counsell out of the dugout, and Lars Nootbaar is not going to get a chance to face Trent Thornton. Instead, Caleb Thielbar will come in. And a pitching change here at Wrigley. 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And with two outs and a man at second, it's the Cardinals 3 and the Cubs nothing. This is Major League Baseball on ESPN Radio and the ESPN app.
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5: Basketball in our baseball tonight studios earlier today on ESPN Radio, and I mean earlier, the Blue Jays fall to the Mariners as Randy Arozarena hit one of three Seattle home runs. That was a grand slam in the second on their way to an 11-0 win over the Jays in the rematch of the ALCS. Couple that with the Tigers 3-0 win over the Rangers in Arlington, and Seattle has first place back in the American League West, half game up on Texas. Cubs back in the pen again, down 3-0 here in the eighth inning. Let's go back to Wrigley Field with Doug and Book.
0: Caleb Thielbar will be the new pitcher. The lefty 2-2, a 4.24 ERA. 23 and a third innings of work. He'll face the left-hand hitting Lars Nootbaar, 0-3. Here's the pitch. Check swing roller. That's the first. Bush up with it. He'll take it himself. Steps on the bag. Nootbaar is out. And on one pitch, Thielbar ends the inning. The Cardinals add a run. And as we go to the bottom of the eighth, it is 3-0 St. Louis. This is Major League Baseball on ESPN Radio and the ESPN app, presented by Progressive Insurance.
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0: New pitcher for the Cardinals as we go to the bottom of the eighth. And for the Cubs, it'll be the top of the order. Armstrong, Crow Armstrong, Bregman, and Bush against this lefty, Jojo Romero. And Romero has done good work since becoming a Cardinal in the 2022 season when he came over from the Philadelphia Phillies. Frequently used. And the lefty on here, 3.79 ERA and 38 innings of work. Left on left against PCA, the pitch. And a check swing on a breaking ball, and Crow Armstrong went too far at strike one.
11: Yeah, kind of a half-hearted swing, completely baffled by that sweeper.
0: Here's your one. Swing and a ball laced out into center field. Falling, falls for a hit. And Pete Crow Armstrong able to dunk one in, and he is aboard. And it's just everything going right for Crow Armstrong. He's walked twice, been hit by a pitch, and now he's singled. The Cubs need base runners. The leadoff man is on. Cardinals on top here, 3-0 in the bottom of the eighth. Here's Bregman, the pitch. And that's low.
11: Well, Romero does not believe in four-seam fastballs. Only throws it this season at least less than 2%. So it is a mostly sinker, sweeper, changeup.
0: The 1-0. And that one misses to Bregman. Bregman came up with two aboard in the third. Bounced into a fielder's choice. The 2-0. And that's low. And he came up with two aboard in the fifth and popped out foul to first. 3-0 on Alex Bregman. Crow Armstrong at first. The pitch. And that's in there for a strike. Runner at first. Cardinals lead 3-0. 3-1. And that's off the inside edge. And now a challenge from the catcher, Páez.
12: The catcher is challenging the pitch.
0: So the ABS challenge, and it's a ball. The Cardinals have one challenge remaining, as that is ball four. And now the Cubs with a threat. Two on and nobody out. And Michael Bush will come up to hit.
11: And Romero has not really been lights out against lefties. They're slugging .500 off him, four home runs.
0: The pitch. Swing and a ground ball to the right side. Weatherholt picks it up, spins all the way around, and flips to first to get Bush. I think he thought about going to second, but wisely took the shore out. So it'll go 4-3. And with runners at second and third and one away, it's Seiya Suzuki at the plate.
11: Yeah, I mean, good decision-making, you know, young player, but he thought about it, but realized that he was ranging towards the line, and then he had to go across his body on a runner that's going to second. He has to throw not only to the back, but around Bregman. So just a good decision there to just get the out. You have the lead and live to fight another day.
0: Again, a base is open. Now, this is a dangerous hitter. One of the things to consider, half of the on-deck circle has really struggled as a right-handed batter. So I wouldn't be surprised if Suzuki doesn't really get much to hit here.
11: And if it gets behind, they might just walk him.
0: The pitch. And a fastball through there for a strike. A sinker at 95 to Suzuki, who's 0 for 3. Crow Armstrong at third. Bregman at second. Cardinals lead 3-0. Romero fires. And that one is downstairs.
11: Well, I think that meeting went like Suzuki doesn't really swing at the first pitch very often. So you can sneak one in, and then after that, hope you can get him to chase a bad pitch.
0: Ball to strike. Suzuki waits right side. The pitch. And that is outside. And the count 2-1. Jojo Romero, the veteran lefty on here. Second and third, one away. 3-0 Cardinals. Bottom eight. The 2-1. Popped up, foul. And that's out of play off to the right. And it'll find the seats.
11: We got away with that one. I mean, Suzuki was coming out of his spikes. Right down the middle.
0: Suzuki a little bit late. Here we go. 2-2. Swing and a miss. He struck him out. And Suzuki is gone. Huge strikeout for Jojo Romero. And with two away, and runners at second and third, it'll be left up to Ian Happ.
11: Well, Romero got away with one, and then he went back to the sinker. But with that one, he located really well down and away.
0: Here's the pitch. And Happ takes a strike on the outside corner. Happ 1-for-3. And the pitch is cut on and missed. And now it's nothing in two. Ian Happ, this season as a right-handed batter, hitting 168.
11: Yeah, not much going on for Happ this year.
0: The 0-2. And that's down low.
11: From the right side, it's just been a struggle.
0: Crow Armstrong, the runner at third. Bregman, the runner at second. Tying run at the plate, but Happ in a 1-2 hole. Cardinals lead 3-0, bottom eight. The pitch. That's down and in. Two and two now. Romero says yes, now straightens the pitch. And that is in there, got him looking. Happ has gone on strikes, and Romero pitches into and then out of the jam. We'll head to the ninth here at Wrigley. It's the Cardinals 3 and the Cubs nothing.
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16: This is Freddie and Harry. 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
19: The official home of the Charlotte sports fan.
0: Pedro Páez up to hit here, 0 for 3. Right-hand hitter facing the lefty, Theobar, who fires. And a check swing foul back over the screen and out of play. Here on the 4th of July, not much in the way of offensive fireworks. Cardinals 3 runs, 8 hits. Cubs no runs, 5 hits. Cubs with the game's only error. And a pitch. And that one is high. 1-1 on Páez.
11: And Páez has not hit lefties as well as he'd like. Certainly the Cardinals would like to see a little bit more damage.
0: 1-1. Swing and a miss. Has a 217, 4 homers, 11 knocked in. His first two major league homers came here at Wrigley Field back in June of 2024. One against Hayden Wisniewski, his first major league homer, and the other against Jameson Taillon. The pitch. And that one down low. Balls, 2 strikes to count. Here comes swinging a ground ball up the middle. Behind second is Horner, who fields and flips to first. And Páez retired.
11: Páez, that's that hard up the middle, but kind of a nightmare for Nico Horner. It hit the mound, went by the pitcher, hit the mound, almost hit the base, and he was right behind it. So he kind of was anticipating it might take a crazy hop and really watched it to go into the glove. But he knew he had time with Páez running, but that was a ricochet potential right there.
0: One down, and the batter is Nathan Church. Church has walked, struck out, and walked. Infield plays of the pull. He's a left-handed hitter. Outfield shifted the other way. Here's a swing, and a ball popped up on the infield. Left side, Bregman on the dirt makes the catch.
11: He didn't look too comfortable catching that pop-up. I don't know if, what was happening there. Kind of was getting a little tangled up with his feet, but he caught it.
0: So two away. And the batter will be J.J. Weatherholt. The check swing and a foul to the first offering.
11: Can I say it?
0: Yeah.
11: J.J. Weatherholt is a triple away from the cycle.
0: Yeah. Thanks.
11: Just want to throw that in there.
0: Mm-hmm. Here's your one. Did you ever come close to the cycle?
11: Well, yeah. Remember we were trying to define close? Because I was like, well, I got 3 different kinds of hits in a game. That's close.
0: The 1-1. Is fouled back. No, Doug.
11: Right.
0: Doug.
11: Yes.
0: What's you close? Understand what my beef is with triple shy of the cycle, right?
11: Yeah, because triple is really hard to get.
0: There you go.
11: Yeah.
0: So, right. Like, close would be if you were a single or
11: single.
0: A double or away. I don't feel like that one's real difficult. Next offering is cut on and miss. It's a strikeout. I'm sorry I yelled at you. We go to the bottom of the ninth. John Schombe, Doug Glanville, and here at Wrigley, it's the Cardinals 3 and the Cubs nothing. This is Major League Baseball on ESPN Radio and the ESPN app, presented by Progressive Insurance.
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0: Here's Riley O'Brien to take over to close this one out. The 31-year-old who has turned into their closer at 3.82 ERA, 21 saves, and about a strikeout an inning. And the reed thin right-hander takes over. And it'll be Nico Horner to start it off for the Cubs. Horner, and then Conforto, and then Amaya scheduled. And O'Brien on here, works out of the stretch time call. As Horner uses his timeout immediately.
11: He needs a time, because this pitcher, O'Brien, can bring it.
0: The slender righty delivers. And that one is too low at 99.
11: And it is not straight. Sinking all over the place.
0: The 1-0 is outside.
11: He also has a sweeper slider.
0: Two and nothing now. The pitch. And yeah, that's in there for a strike. So interesting. O'Brien, his age 26 through 29 years, he pitched in 10 total games from 21 through 2024. The pitch. Swinging a foul ball off the foot of Nico Horner. And it's just, it's, look, last year he was 42 appearances of 2.06 ERA. But, like, we're watching it right now. It's 99. Like, it doesn't seem like anything's sneaking up here.
11: No, with a lot of sink. He's sort of a side, three-quarter delivery. Ball's dropping.
0: 2-2. And that is in there. Got him. Horner is going on strikes. And O'Brien gets the leadoff man in the bottom of the ninth.
11: That's what's tough about him, because he has this big sinker that drops with a little two-seam grip, but then he has a sweeper that goes absolutely the opposite direction, and Horner was definitely sitting back on something breaking and didn't get it.
0: Here's the pitch to Conforto. And that's outside for a ball. Michael Conforto has singled twice. The Cubs have five hits. He's got two of them. Left-hand hitter at the plate. O'Brien deals. Swing and a miss. And that one at 97. There's that sinker. 1-1 on Conforto, who started in right field tonight. Seiya Suzuki doing the DHing. The 1-1. And that is in there for a strike.
11: Well, borderline, but didn't challenge. Well, it's another pitcher that comes set closed, and he's facing the Cubs dugout or on deck circle. So I don't know if it's an organizational thing here, but definitely keeping that front side closed.
0: The 1-2. Check swing, and he didn't go, and that pitch missed. So 2-2. Pedro Ramirez has a bat, and he's going to hit for Miguel Amaya, or at least it appears so in the on-deck circle down to our left. The 2-2, and that's in the dirt. So 3-2, one out, base is empty, bottom nine, 3-0 Cardinals. Payoff pitch, and that's inside and low, ball four. And Conforto will take his base.
11: Navarro has, bouts with command. He throws hard, but that control of the sinker is a little bit erratic, and Conforto is very calm in that bat, making him throw strikes, and he was not able to.
0: Now, O'Brien, in his career, a walk rate of about 11%. This year, it's around 7%. Here's Ramirez, switch hitter batting left, and he takes a breaking ball for a strike. That's the sweeper. Ramirez, a little better from this side, the left side. O'Brien fires. Swing and a ground ball up the middle. Wynn will pick it up. Step on second for one. On to first. And it's a game-ending double play. Mason Wynn takes the ground ball and turns it into two as he shows off that rocket of an arm. And the Cardinals have taken the first two in this three-game series. Here tonight, the final 3-0. And they got some timely hits. And credit to their pitching staff. It started with Kyle Leahy on the mound, and their bullpen was awesome tonight.
11: Well, you saw the different elements of what has made the Cardinals successful this season. You have the young player leading off, J.J. Weatherhall, was on base 4 times. You saw the exceptional defense up the middle. You saw pitchers that are getting opportunities like O'Brien getting into these roles where he closes it out, and he's a strikeout pitcher with a high ground ball rate. And so there's a lot of things that they're putting in the right positions to be successful. A lot of contact, but they catch the ball, and they got enough big hits tonight, and the pitching did the rest, really.
0: Again, our final, a rain delay, a fog delay, and ultimately yes, the Cardinals win it 3-0. For Doug Glanville, producer Rob Kelly, and engineer Bill Carambellis, I'm John Ciambi from Wrigley Field. Now we send it to Jim Basquel in the studio with the postgame show.
5: All right, Boog, thanks so much. The Cardinals within a half game of the Cubs in the division for second place. They're actually one game up in the loss column. 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Coming up next in the Baseball Tonight post-game show, our game flow in a game that had a pair of delays. It's the Cards that got it done. 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
5: 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St. Louis was a 17-1 winner on Friday to open this series. 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So there was a hour rain delay at the front side of this one. They got underway with the Cardinals. I mentioned that 17-1 whitewash on Friday. Well, the offense wasted no time getting going in this one.
0: Shota Imanaga lifts the leg, fires. And the first pitch drilled left field. That one back some more, and it's gone into the basket. First pitch of the game, a fly ball and a home run from J.J. Weatherholt, number 13. And the Cardinals jump in front. It is 1-0.
5: Indeed, first pitch of the game against Imanaga, and J.J. Weatherholt has the visitors on the board first. Third inning, two on, none gone, Ivan Herrera.
0: The 0-2 is hit on the ground, up the middle, and a base hit. Around third and coming in to score is Church. Crow Armstrong's throw into Swanson. It's an RBI single for Herrera, and the Cardinals add on. It is 2-0.
5: That doubles the lead. Shota Imanaga, 8 strikeouts over 4 2/3. Those 2 runs he gave up. Seventh inning, we had a fog delay. Again, rain delay at the front side. Fog delay, 15 minutes. Bottom seven, Chicago at 2 outs. Dansby Swanson, the tying run at the plate.
0: Corner, the runner at first. The pitch. Swing and a high fly ball. Well struck out towards left center field. That ball is back and it's caught up against the wall. Nootbaar able to haul it in, and the park held it. And Nootbaar with a big smile on his face as he went feeling for the ivy and then took a step in to make the grab, and Stanek loved it.
5: Indeed he does. It wasn't a home run saver, as Boog mentioned. The park kept it in. 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Alec Burleson, a follow with a run scoring single in the eighth inning to expand the lead to 3 runs. JoJo Romero stranded second and third, bottom eight with a pair of strikeouts. And Riley O'Brien would close this one out in the ninth with his 22nd save. They got 4 scoreless out of their pen. After Leahy went the first 5 scoreless, 3 hits allowed in getting his 7th win. Again, the Cards with a win tomorrow against the Cubs could jump them in the standings for second second place in the Central. Coming up next in the Baseball Tonight post-game show, we'll take you around the bay.
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5: Jim Baskwell back in the Baseball Tonight post-game show on the heels of the middle game of three for the Cardinals and Cubs from Wrigley Field. It was a full schedule on this 250th birthday of our nation here on July 4th. Let's get you caught up. National League, they played the eighth inning at Dodger Stadium with LA up 2-0 on the Padres. Freddie Freeman, the All-Star, has his 15th home run. Yoshi Yamamoto, 7 scoreless, 10 strikeouts along the way. way, the Dodgers, only team in the NL West above 500. Diamondbacks shave the Brewers 4-3 despite getting out-hit 12-4. Giants take the Rockies 6-4. Luis Arraez, three more hits. He's batting 330. Braves kept their three-game lead in the NL East, blasting the Mets 14-3. They hit five home runs. Phillies, three long balls and a 6-1 win in KC. Marlins up at the A's 7-1. They play the ninth. Miami has hit three home runs as well. Earlier today on ESPN Radio, it's a rematch of the ALCS.
0: Bases full, two outs, 1-0 Seattle. The one-strike pitch, and Rosarena drills it to left. Way back there, going. Grand slam, Rosarena.
1: What a swing by Randy Rosarena. The first slider that Shane Bieber threw him in this at-bat missed down in the dirt. And Randy Rosarena went after it.
5: Roxy Bernstein with Madison Shipman right here on ESPN Radio. One of three long balls for the M's. That a granny off the bat of Rosarena in a five-run second off Shane Bieber. Mariners blast the Blue Jays 11-0, your final. And they're in first place in the AL West after the Tigers blank the Rangers 3-0. Riley Green, a two-run swat for the winners. Josh Bell, 2 of 6 Minnesota home runs in the Bronx. Minnesota beats the Yankees 11-4. New York has lost 8 of their last 9. Last licks for the Stros.
0: The 1-2. And Alvarez hits it well to center. Back is Mullins on the warning track. He leaps. See you later! Yordan Alvarez, his second home run of the game, ends it as the Astros walk off the Rays 10-8. Number 29 for the big man.
5: Yeah, two home runs, six knocked in, as heard on KBME. Alvarez wins it on a walk-off. 10-8 Stros over the Rays. Junior Caminero hit another home run for Tampa. That's 11 in 11 games for him. White Sox, Colson Montgomery, 22nd home run in the 8th, the game winner. 3-1 over the Garden Eatins. Those two teams tied for first for the top spot in the American League Central. O's 8-5 over the Reds. Pete Alonso reaches base 5 times for the winners. Wilson Contreras, his 19th home run, a 3-run swat. Red Sox over the Angels 8-1. The Pirates get a 7-1 win of the Nationals. Get back to 500. Brandon Lau, two more knocked in. He has 60 RBIs this season. Once again, our final score. Cardinals blank the Cubs 3-0, and they will go for the sweep at Wrigley Field tomorrow. Our next broadcast, Sunday Night Baseball, offering the Padres and Dodgers. 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
15: I'm Ed Bank, and there's still baseball this holiday weekend going on. In L.A., the Dodgers in the bottom of the 8th inning lead the Padres 2-0. Dodgers looking for three straight against San Diego in this four-game series. Also, the Marlins on top of the A's 7-2. Earlier tonight, the Cardinals and the Cubs had to wait out a rain delay at Wrigley. But it was worth the wait for the Redbirds.
0: Shota Imanaga lifts the leg, fires. And the first pitch, drilled left field. That one back some more, and it's gone into the basket. First pitch of the game, a fly ball and a home run from J.J. Weatherholt, number 13. And the Cardinals jump in front. It is 1-0.
15: And that call right here on ESPN Radio as St. Louis goes on to shut out Chicago 3-0. The other Chicago team, the White Sox, picked up a 3-1 win over the Guardians. That moves Chicago to a virtual tie with Cleveland for first atop the AL Central. The Phillies down the Royals 6-1. They stay three games behind the Braves in the NL East. Atlanta pounded the Mets 14-3. And the Astros get a walk-off. They outlast the Rays in a wild one 10-8. Also earlier today, the Mariners beat the Blue Jays 11-0. Seattle now in first place in the AL West. At the World Cup, the first two teams are on their way to the quarterfinals. France playing Paraguay 1-0. Morocco over Canada 3-0. As France and Morocco move on to the quarters. WNBA tonight, the Fire over the Storm 77-72. Earlier, the Valkyries beat the Dream 88-83. In the NBA, according to ESPN, Shams Charania, Patrick Ewing has agreed to join the Wizards as an assistant coach.
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0: 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So here's how it's going to go. We have a list of five. Andy's got five. I've got five. We have not conferred at all about our five, so we'll see if we cross over on any of them. Our top five American sports moments.
1: All right.
2: Number five.
1: Yeah, for number five, it's one that I'm actually kind of sick of. I can't believe that 45 years later, Michael Ruzioni still walks into rooms and gets treated like Rudy. You know, it's just pretty crazy to me. But anyway, I'm going to go with USA over Russia, 1980. The Ruzioni moment is my number five. And
0: wow.
1: I don't do it with disdain, but I do it with a, okay, this is only going to be on here for a couple of more years.
0: Okay. Well, that's interesting you have that down at five. Obviously, I might get to mine here coming up a little bit. My number five, I'm going to go with Michael Phelps and his gold medal race in the 2008 Beijing Olympics. He got the eight. He shattered Mark Spitz's single-game record. I just remember, like, watching that. And then really even, like, Rio de Janeiro and London with him. It's just, it was appointment viewing. You had to watch him swim. And even with a different time zone or you'd wake up in the morning, you didn't want to see the replay. You wanted to see it live. So I'm going to go with Michael Phelps at number five for me.
1: Interesting. Number four for me is the Immaculate Reception. Arguably the most famous play in NFL history. It is one where there is still controversy. And it is when you see that play, you know exactly what it is. There are very few plays or moments in sports where as soon as you see it, you go, I know what that is. The Immaculate Reception is one of those plays. I'll go Immaculate Reception number four.
0: All right, my number four, I differed a little on this too because I'm only going like Team USA things. I didn't go with individual like football or basketball within the state. So mine's a little bit different. But at number four,
2: Number four.
0: Thank you. I was going to wait. We had the production there. If you know who Rulon Gardner is.
1: I do know who Rulon Gardner is. Yes.
0: So I wrestled for a long time in my life. So Olympic wrestling, both freestyle and Greco-Romans, my favorite event. And real quick, Rulon Gardner, he faced a man named Alexander Karelin, who was undefeated for decades. When this guy would wrestle people, they would basically give up so he didn't injure them. That's how dominant he was as a wrestler. They get to the Olympics in 2000, and somehow, some way, Rulon Gardner beats him for Team USA and ends his career on that loss. It was the last one that he had, and he'd only lost, I think, twice in his entire 20-some years of wrestling, and he was beat by Rulon Gardner. So that is my number four. Next up,
1: and
2: number three.
1: And if I'm not mistaken, Rulon Gardner also came back from what was a pretty hideous bout of frostbite where he like lost toes or something like that. Like
0: that guy
1: is pretty badass. For number three, I'm going to go with a little bit of a different kind of moment. And maybe if he didn't tragically pass away the next year, that it wouldn't, you know, ring still true the way it does today. But I'm going to go number three, Dale Earnhardt winning the Daytona 500. Because his tragic death the next year, man, I'm a big NASCAR guy.
0: As am I.
1: And without the tragedy that happened to Dale Earnhardt, we would have nowhere near the safety mechanisms that we do today in stock car racing. There would be, you know, that ultimately led to the Hans device being used by NASCAR drivers. It led to the safer barriers around tracks. But Dale Earnhardt winning that Daytona 500, boy, when you think about what it meant to the sport, and what it meant to that particular driver, know, it's as big a win as there's been ever in that circuit.
0: And off of that, when Dale Jr. won at Daytona in the June race following his father's passing away, yep. And how that just, what that launched NASCAR into becoming, what that launched Dale Jr. into becoming. And I've had this debate with several other people about the importance of that race, because I think there is no more important race in the history of NASCAR than Dale Jr. winning that race at Daytona, but that's a debate.
1: No, I'd love to have that discussion someday. That sounds like fun.
0: We'll have to do it. All right, number three for me, we'll say on the pitch, because I'm going to go to the ladies' side, Brandi Chastain and the penalty kick for the women to win the World Cup. I think one of the most iconic pictures, moments in sports, when she nails it, takes the jersey off. That's the best. Brandi Chastain at number three for me.
1: All right.
2: Number two.
1: There we go. I'm going to go with the Piazza home run after 9/11 as a Met. I know that there's the Mets-Phillies history of when America ended up killing and capturing Osama bin Laden, and you had Mets and Phillies fans chanting USA, USA, when normally they hate each other. This was another one of those where even if you were on the other side of the Piazza home run post 9/11, you're like, okay, you know, I can live with that defeat as a fan because it is of greater meaning to the country at this time. But that Piazza home run, pretty special moment.
0: My number two.
2: Number two.
0: There it is. Thank you. Jesse Owens. Four gold medals in the 1936 Olympics. Certainly, we all know who he did it in front of and what that meant for him to do that. But I just think four in one Olympic is quite the feat. 100, 200 meters, the long jump, and the 4x100-meter relay at the Summer Olympics in 1936. That'll be number two for me, Jesse Owens. All right, we're to one.
2: Number one.
1: You know, mine is, it's really not an on-field moment per se or a moment in competition. But when old George W. Bush walked to the mound after 9/11 with a flak jacket on and struts that ass right up there and delivers a strike and then struts off the mound. I mean, what a moment for the country. What a moment for what it meant for the country. And George Bush just owned that moment. He really did. And it's crazy because I'm not a baseball first kind of guy, but the moments connected to baseball around 9/11 are moments I'll never forget.
0: Yeah, certainly. The emotion with it, the teams even coming together about it, so very impactful. All right, I got one left, too.
2: Number one.
0: You had it at five. I'll put it at one. USA over Russia, Miracle on Ice. It's just the

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0: Might need to save some of those fireworks for Monday. Team USA, they get a win. Maybe we celebrate in style with it. It's game night here on ESPN Radio, the ESPN app, SiriusXM Channel 80, presented by Progressive Insurance. He's Andy Gresh. I am Matt Fontana as we get ready to go for Team USA and Belgium on Monday. We bring in Dan Thomas, ESPN FC host and anchor, as we get ready to go for the game. Dan, appreciate your time. And as we go, the big news is Flo Balogun, he's not going to be in this game. Red card upheld. He's going to

0: have to sit out. So how do you think Team USA is going to have to approach this game on Monday, even from a formation standpoint, without Balogun?
1: It's an obvious statement, but it's a huge handicap to not have him in the team, given how impressive he's been so far in this tournament. You could argue, in fact, he's been the best player. Harsh red card. And the big issue is it's a big jump in quality from Balogun to, say, Pepe, who's going to come in. You think he played in that Turkey game, didn't do too much either when he came on in the last tie as well. So I think this is the problem that Pochettino has to deal with. I think we'll see Christian Pulisic play a little further up, maybe a little more in a kind of false nine role. But overall, it is a big blow, and it's something that Pochettino is going to have to sort out if indeed the U.S. are going to embark.
2: How fine is the line that the U.S. walks in terms of trying to overcome the loss of Flo Balogun and also not kind of changing the way they play, Dan? Can the U.S. stay within themselves here against Belgium, or are they going to have to do things differently?
1: I think they need to come out hot. That's exactly what they've done in those most impressive performances that we've seen so far. It's about getting out, getting a lead, and then being able to defend that lead and maybe catch Belgium on the break and try and take advantage of that. This is an aging Belgium side. They're not as impressive as they have been in previous tournaments. Kevin De Bruyne is old now, one of these superstars of the Premier League, but age has certainly caught up with him, so he doesn't pose that same sort of threat. But for the US, it's bringing that energy, bringing that 12th man as well. We've seen how brilliant the fans are, and just trying to kind of get that edge early on in this tie and capitalize it on as the game goes on.
0: Talking World Cup, Dan Thomas, of course, ESPN FC host and anchor with us here on Game Night. Dan, talking about that Belgium squad, where do you see them trying to take this match, or the things that they really are going to try to focus on coming up on Monday versus Team USA?
1: They're going to try and bully. They're going to try and bully that the U.S. defense. We've seen Lukaku do that. He hasn't got a leg for 90 minutes. He'll either start and be brought off or brought on as a super sub, which he has been before. And he's just there, but really, to annoy you, to get in your way. He's big, he's strong, he's got that experience. He knows exactly how to take advantage of his skills. And that is definitely going to put the U.S. defense on alert. They know how to deal with it. It's just whether or not they can step up and do exactly that when the time calls.
2: Does home field matter, Dan? I mean, this is the rare instance with the U.S. and the World Cup where we can ask this question. Does being on home soil matter, in your opinion, when it comes to the emotion of this matchup?
1: 100%. You look at Mexico tomorrow, Azteca, the intimidating atmosphere they're going to create. The U.S. will be trying to do the same as well in Seattle. Of course, it can turn the other way when it's so loud and exciting. We saw that with the national anthem and then all the build-up to the game. The issue is, if Belgium score, the fans still got to be on board. You can't let your voices down. You can't be intimidated if the score isn't going your way, because the players can feel that. And you really need to be there 100% behind them throughout the whole 90 minutes.
0: Dan Thomas, ESPN FC host and anchor, joining Matt Fontana and Andy Gresh here tonight on Game Night. Even just in the tournament, how have you seen Team USA kind of maybe change or I don't want to say grow up, but you know what I mean? Like, they've evolved as the tournament has gone on. What have you seen out of them from that?
1: We've seen different versions of them, haven't we, really? They absolutely blew Paraguay away in the first half. Australia, a little more physical. And then as things have developed, they had to grind results out as they did against Bosnia and Herzegovina. But they've got it done. And that's something that has definitely got to add some hope to the team going into this clash on Monday against Belgium. It's the fact that they've won, but they've won in different ways. And it's looking to put all that together for the perfect puzzle to get a place in the quarterfinals.
2: Dan, there was the World Cup you expected and the World Cup you've gotten so far. Has the World Cup met expectations, been a little below, or exceeded what you thought this tournament was going to be like?
1: The U.S. have exceeded expectations, no doubt about it. I looked at this, and you looked at what's been going on for the last 2 years and Pochettino's mannerism sometimes. He thought, really, is he going to get the best out of this team? But they started so well, and that momentum was built, really, in that first half against Paraguay, and they've ridden that wave so beautifully so far. So So from a U.S. perspective, definitely it lived up to those expectations. Meanwhile, you look at other stories, and teams like Cape Verde have completely stolen the hearts of anyone, not only soccer fans, but just sports fans in general, because how can you not appreciate an underdog who went toe-to-toe with the world champions and did so in such a stylish and exciting way? So on those pages, most definitely, the World Cup so far has exceeded expectations.
0: Dan, really appreciate your time. Enjoy the matches coming up tomorrow and certainly Monday with Team USA, all right?
1: All right, boys, no worries.
0: Dan Thomas there, ESPN FC host and anchor, joining us. And, you know, Gresh, I think about what Dan was talking about, just the excitement for this game, but also Team USA is going to have to overcome not having Flo Balogun. And you got the guys in the game against Turkey in the group play, which was good, some guys that didn't play a lot. So I understand that it's probably going to be Pepe, like he said. I thought it was interesting how he mentioned that maybe Christian Pulisic might have to move up into a different role on this team and try to step up. It's like, I'm nervous about it because I wish Balogun was in there, but I'm also kind of excited to watch Monday and see what Team USA is going to have in store for it.
2: Well, I start to look at Christian Pulisic and now say, okay, are you going to join the rest of the superstar party?
0: Right.
2: You know, when you look at the way that Ronaldo and Messi and Harry Kane and other superstars have played in this World Cup, you know, does Pulisic jump into that spot for the U.S.? Is he the guy who goes and gets you a couple of goals and you win 2-0 or you win 2-1? You know, I think with Christian Pulisic, he's on the spot. It's now, okay, are you gonna be like the rest of the big-time superstars who have played great in this tournament? And I know that he's been hurt and he's been compromised a little bit. But again, this is where, if you're going to be a legend, this is where the legends step up and grab the moment. And I'd love to see Pulisic do that on Monday night.
0: And I think the thing about, you know, this match is I kind of expect it to be high scoring. And seeing what Belgium did to come back in their match.
2: Don't want to cut you off, but define high scoring. Are we talking 2-1 or like 4-3?
0: 4-3, maybe 3-2, maybe 3-3, and have to go to penalty kicks.
2: So we're going 5 goals or higher.
0: I'd like the 5. Yeah, and I even looked at DraftKings. Actually, I did have it up from DraftKings earlier. Take a look. So again, Team USA. Wow, it's actually flipped since our show started. They're dead even now. It was -115 for Team USA. It's now -110 on each side for Team USA and Belgium, so it's split completely down the middle. And then in 90 minutes, okay, so like the actual just regular 90 minutes, the over-under goals is at 2.5, but the over is -130 at DraftKings. You go to 3.5, it's +185. You go to over 4.5 goals, again, in regular time, not in stoppage time, not an extra time. It's over 4.5 is +425. I kind of like the 3.5 at the 185 there. That's probably where I'd look at it, but I think it's going to be a scoring one. And this thing, Belgium plays a pretty stout defense. I just think Team USA knows that they're going to have to get that first goal to get the momentum on their side from the home crowd and just to kind of get into the game. I think that first goal is going to be vitally important.
2: No, I'm with you, and let you know, find a way to keep the crowd in it if you're Team USA.
0: Yeah, that's another huge part of it is they're there. They're going to be on your side as long as you give them a reason to be on your side. And if not, it's going to start getting tense. It's going to start getting a little antsy there in Seattle on Monday. Appreciate everybody tuning in tonight. Hopefully you had a fantastic 4th of July. Sports Center All Night with Alex Del Barrio comes your way next. 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

0: SportsCenter all night. The Cardinals and Cubs renew their rivalry at Wrigley.
1: First pitch drilled left field. That one back some more, and it's gone into the basket. First pitch of the game, a fly ball and a home run.
0: The Yankees' struggles continue against the Twins.
2: 1-1 not going, and the ball popped into the air to deep right field. Bell's got a chance for his second, and Bell has done it.
0: We have the latest with LeBron James.
3: They've got it down to about 10 teams or so. 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
0: Plus, the round of 16 begins in the World Cup.
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6: We just got through our nation's 250th birthday. 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Well, the Nathan's Hot Dog Eating Contest, always the anchor event on our nation's birthday. We'll get some thoughts from Joey Chestnut as he had another stellar day on Coney Island. But we also started the round of 16 in the World Cup. We had a full slate of Major League Baseball, some WNBA action to get to, plus an update on LeBron James and where he may end up for next season. But we'll begin with the World Cup as France squared off against Paraguay on the second game on Saturday as we begun the round of 16, just 16 teams left in the 2026 FIFA World Cup. France has won its last seven round of 16 matches at the FIFA World Cup. They last going out in a 16-team knockout stage back in 1934 when it lost to Austria 3-2 in extra time. Meanwhile, Paraguay looking to reach the FIFA World Cup quarterfinals for just the second time. Previous time happened back in 2010. They had just one goal in six previous knockout stage matches. France playing in the round of 16 for a record fourth straight FIFA World Cup. And the way it went down on Saturday, Kylian Mbappe's PK goal in the 70th minute, his 19th career goal in the World Cup, was all the French needed to move past Paraguay. 1-0 the final. The goal was also Mbappe's seventh of the tournament. Combined with his two assists, he moves past Lionel Messi for the top spot in the Golden Boot standings. France advances to the quarterfinals for the fourth straight World Cup. It's the eighth straight win in the round of 16 for France as well. Jermaine Jones, ESPN soccer analyst on ESPN FC, gave his thoughts on France moving on to the next round.
7: I think that the whole time was pretty sure that the coach, Deschamps, he said in halftime, keep your time, be patient, wait, you will. We have the individual quality, we have better players, we will get the chances. And it was just a matter of time that one of them comes through, that a penalty comes or something, because the individual quality is just there. In that game today, they have to learn to be patient, just to wait that it is not everything works out straight away. You have to be patient, wait for the moments, and then if you get the game, we will win it. So in at the end, it's like you have to give credit to Paraguay that they made it so difficult for them. In the other side, you have to give respect to France that they were patient, they waited, and they were not letting the Paraguay player get in their head. And at the end, they won 1-0, they won, and they go to the next game. And I think the next game will be completely different game.
6: As for France's opponents, that was decided earlier in the day as Canada faced off against Morocco. Morocco's Azzedine Unai scored a pair of goals in the 50th and 82nd minutes. Morocco moving on to the quarterfinals with a 3-0 victory over one of the host countries in Canada. So it'll be France and Morocco on Thursday. That match will be in Foxborough with a spot in the semis on the line. Morocco in the quarterfinals for just the second time. They finished fourth in the 2022 Cup. They're now the first African nation to reach the quarterfinals multiple times in their history. Of course, the last time was back in 2022. Now coming up on Sunday in the round of 16, in the first match, it'll be Brazil taking on Norway in East Rutherford, New Jersey from Estadio Azteca in Mexico City. Mexico will be taking on England, certainly a showcase game that'll be at 8 p.m. Eastern. As for the U.S. men's national team, they've got one more sleep before they take the pitch against Belgium. Of course, they will be without Balogun, their big-time striker, after getting the red card in their last match against Bosnia and Herzegovina. Tony Meola, former U.S. men's national team soccer player on game night on Saturday, said that Belgium has been a thorn in the U.S. team's side for many years.
8: This team is really, really talented. I'm hoping that they can get over this next hurdle against a Belgian side that's been a little bit of a thorn in our side, not only in 2014, but just a couple of months ago, and we lost 5-2 in a friendly game, and we didn't play very well. So different time, different group, different mentality, and hopefully different result.
9: More from Miola on how the United States will adjust with no Balogun versus Belgium.
8: I think most people think that it's going to be Ricardo Pepi. It's just going to be a like for like. One guy take a forward in, or take a forward out, put another forward in, and we don't mix up the rest of the lineup. It seems like that's the most logical thing to do. Mauricio Pochettino has thrown a couple curveballs in this competition, in particular against Australia when he started with two forwards, which he's never done before. So maybe he's got a wrinkle. But with that said, I think this team is playing at a really good level with a lot of confidence. And you guys know, covering sports, you know, confidence is a hell of a drug, man, when your team has it. And this looks like a really confident group that doesn't look like they're playing under a lot of stress at the moment. There probably is some, but they're not showing it.
9: Tony Miola, former U.S. men's national team player on game night. Again, the United States taking on Belgium in the round of 16 match coming up on Monday. In the NBA, no movement yet regarding LeBron James, although other teams have joined the mix than just the favorites that we had going in after he decided to leave the Lakers. We've heard about Golden State, perhaps a return to Cleveland, perhaps even a return to Miami. But with the movement around the NBA, perhaps LeBron could end up in Philadelphia. There's been talk about San Antonio. In fact, as many as 20 different teams have inquired about James. In addition to the favorites, teams like the Denver Nuggets, the Minnesota Timberwolves, the New York Knicks, among the few there. But what is the update now with LeBron James as we go into Sunday, July 5th? Tim McMahon, ESPN NBA reporter on SportsCenter on Saturday, gave the latest update.
10: They've got it down to about 10 teams or so. They've heard from almost everybody in the league. You know, there's the teams we've been talking about, the Cavs, the Heat, the Warriors, the Sixers have their attention after this Jaylen Brown trade. You know, the idea of teaming up with the Denver Nuggets or with Anthony Edwards in Minnesota, you know, those are all intriguing. Here's the thing, LeBron is in no hurry, and none of these teams are in any real hurry either, because this isn't like his previous free agencies. You don't have to hold a max slot space. You don't have to move money around if he decides that he's coming. He's either going to get a mid-level or maybe even a minimum from these teams. So he's going to take his sweet time, probably going to create some content along the way. And I don't know when. Maybe it'll be the final decision. I don't know when that will come down.
9: ESPN's Tim McMahon on the future of LeBron James. Still much to be decided over the next few days in the NBA. SportsCenter all night, ESPN Radio, and the ESPN app. ESPN Radio is presented by Progressive Insurance. We switch to baseball now. The National League Central rivalry between the Cardinals and Cubs continued Saturday at Wrigley Field. The Cubs have won their last three at home on July the 4th. The Cardinals coming off a 17-1 win, though, against the Cubs on Friday night. The Cards have won 4 out of 5. And it started off badly for the Chicago Cubs on ESPN Radio as St. Louis got on the board very early. In fact, in the very first inning.
1: Shota Imanaga lifts the leg, fires. And the first pitch drilled left field. That one back some more, and it's gone into the basket. First pitch of the game, a fly ball and a home run from J.J. Weatherholt, number 13. And the Cardinals jump in front. It is 1-0.
9: 1-0 Cardinals there. John Shambi on ESPN Radio. Moving on to the top of the third inning, still 1-0 St. Louis. And even Herrera at the plate looking to drive in another run for the Cards.
1: The 0-2 is hit on the ground, up the middle, and a base hit. Around third and coming in to score is Church. Crow Armstrong's throw into Swanson. It's an RBI single for Herrera, and the Cardinals add on. It is 2-0.
9: Cardinals would go on to win it 3-0. The Cardinals have outscored the Cubs by 23 runs in their last 3 innings, the best run differential in a 3-game span versus the Chicago Cubs since a plus 38 span back in 1977. Cubs shut out for the 8th time this season, tied for the Mets and Giants for the 2nd most time shut out this year. Only the Padres at 9 have been shut out more. The man who called it for us on ESPN Radio, John Shambi, Doug Glanville, posted this post-game extra.
11: Alex, thanks so much. Air tonight at Wrigley Field after the rain went away. J.J. Weatherholt, he wasted no time. First offering from Shota Imanaga, and he took him out the opposite way. And the Cardinals got a well-pitched game from Kyle Leahy and their pen, and they got enough hitting to win it.
12: Yeah, I mean, we knew coming in, Shota Imanaga, some of the challenges come from the long ball, and although the solo shot, that's all the Cardinals ended up needing. Weatherholt set the table, was on base four times. But the pitching was really underscored the story for the Cardinals. Leahy did a great job of five shutout innings. Everyone he handed the ball off to put up a zero. They found the closer in Riley O'Brien, who's pretty nasty with his sinker combination. So that was the Cardinal game. You know, pitch the contact, make the plays, enough hitting from some of their young stars. And it all played out really well for them because they executed it to perfection.
11: Cardinals are interesting, right? Going into the year, understandably, people did not have high expectations, but watching them now, and you look at the team, and you say to yourself, this is a pretty good team.
12: Yeah, I mean, it's so collective. You know, Ollie Marmol says that their manager, relentless. They're very consistent. They make the plays, and that's their game. They say, okay, we're going to pitch the contact. They're going to hit the ball. We got to catch it. We have to catch it, and they're absolutely doing that. They're making good decisions. And they're doing just enough offensively. So if they get more offensive production, they're going to win a lot more games.
11: What do you make of where the Cubs are right now?
12: Well, the Cubs right now, they seem to be searching for that starting pitcher they can lean on to give them that protection for the bullpen. It's not quite there. You know, Imanaga is taken out in the fifth inning. It's very taxing on a sort of unproven bullpen. And that's hard to sustain, so they need guys to get healthy. I like their lineup. It didn't really show up today, but Pete Armstrong is still looking like he's continuing his player of the month run. So that may be sometimes enough for winning those close games.
11: For Doug Glanville, I'm John Ciambi right here on your home for the 2026 Home Run Derby and All-Star Game. 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
9: Thank you, my friend. 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The Yankees hosting Minnesota. Brendan Beck making his first career start. Let's get to the action in the top of the eighth. A lot of runs scored in this one. Josh Bell at the plate for Minnesota. Top of the eighth on the Treasure Island Baseball Network.
13: To be a good base runner is no fear.
2: 1-1 not going, and the ball popped into the air to deep right field. Bell's got a chance for his second, and Bell has done it. A home run to right for Josh Bell. He's homered from both sides of the plate. A two-run shot for Bell. It's 11-4 Twins, and Josh Bell's going to put his signature on a Dan Gladden baseball.
9: And that was the sixth home run hit on the day for Minnesota, as they take an 11-4 lead, and that's how it would end.
14: And this should do it. Clemens is there, and the Twins beat the Yankees 11-4. And on a day of celebration, if you're a Yankee fan, nothing to celebrate. Kind of a lackluster, dispiriting loss after breaking the winning of the losing streak yesterday. To come back and lay an egg today, it's not much to celebrate.
9: Michael Kay on the YES Network. Again, 11-4 the final. Cody Clemens with a home run in his third straight game. Josh Bell with a pair of home runs for Minnesota. Has now four home runs and eight RBIs over the course of his last five games. Beck, in his debut start, struggled in 3 2/3 innings, giving up five earned, including three homers. We'll go to the West Coast, where the Padres and Dodgers renewed their rivalries. Padres on a seven-game losing skid, tied for their longest within the season since losing 10 in a row back in 2013. Pitching, once again, strong for the Dodgers, as Yamamoto, already with nine strikeouts, looking to make it double digits.
15: Here's the payoff pitch. Merrill swings and misses. Strike three. That is number 10 to tie the career high. Yoshinobu Yamamoto, seven brilliant shutout innings.
9: Yamamoto with a 2-0 lead there in the top of the seventh. That was on AM 570 LA Sports. Dodgers go on to beat the Padres final 3-0 at Chavez Ravine. Yamamoto improves to 9-5 in the season with seven innings of work, three hits allowed, no earned runs, a career high tying 10 strikeouts. His third career start with 10 strikeouts and no runs allowed this season. Yamamoto with his seventh 10K start. since the start of last season, more than twice as many as any Dodger during that span. Freddie Freeman in the game, 2-for-3 with a home run and a couple of runs batted in, his 15th career, 15-homer season. Padres now shut out for the 9th time this season, breaking the tie with the Cubs, Mets, and Giants for most times shut out this season. Padres also with the 17th game with 4 or fewer hits this season, tied for the Guardians for the 2nd most in Major League Baseball history. SportsCenter all night, ESPN Radio, and the ESPN app. Coming up, we will head to London, get some updates from Wimbledon, plus more on the baseball diamond, and more from the 4th of July. 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
9: 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This was SportsCenter is presented by Gusto. Well, let's head across the pond over to London and Wimbledon. And the Americans have had their struggles at Wimbledon so far this year. Taylor Fritz, the last American left on the men's side for Wimbledon. He moves on to the round of 16. Fritz, the sixth seed, beat Lorenzo Sonnefo 4-6, 6-3, 6-4, 7-6 to move on. Fritz on, and this is what it sounded like as he moved on.
26: Yeah, yeah.
0: some pyrotechnic tennis on the 4th of July.
3: 6-4, 7-6.
0: Sees him safely through.
9: Other news out of Wimbledon. Serena, who has made her return to the All England Club, announced that she would not be able to play in the doubles draw at the All England Club alongside sister Venus. In an Instagram post on Saturday, she said, quote, "I'm heartbroken to have to withdraw from doubles." She said, "Coming back to compete again has been a gift, and the opportunity to play against, play alongside my sister once more meant the world to me. I did everything I could to be ready, but unfortunately my knee just isn't ready to compete." The 44-year-old Williams made her eagerly anticipated return to competition last month. She received a wild card play to play both singles and doubles at the grass court. And she played her first singled match in nearly 4 years Tuesday against Maya Joint on center court. She lost that match 6-3, 7-6. 6-3. Moving on to more baseball, the White Sox in Cleveland's facing the Guardians. Cleveland winning on a walk-off on Friday. White Sox losers of three in a row. Cleveland has won three in a row. Cleveland 14-7 against the AL Central this season. One of the best records in the division in Major League Baseball. Pick up the action top of the eighth inning. A 1-1 game. White Sox looking to untie it with Colson Montgomery at the plate on ESPN 1000.
4: High school. And he drives one to right. That baby will go. 2-1 Sox in the eighth. New career high for Colson on the anniversary of his debut. Number 22, RBI number 51.
9: Gives the White Sox the lead 2-1. White Sox end the skid with a 3-1 victory over Cleveland. First win in Cleveland for the White Sox since July of 2024. They had lost 9 in a row. Sean Burke in the game, 6 innings, no walks, and a career-high 11 strikeouts, most by a White Sox pitcher since 2024. Let's go to Houston. Tampa Bay taking on the Astros. Rays on a 9-game winning streak, looking to make it double digits. We go to the early action. Junior Caminero, he's been red hot at the plate, had 10 home runs in his previous 10 days. Could he get another one on 620 WDAE?
7: Round out of the windup and working on a payoff pitch. Swing, lower it goes. Deep in the air to left field. He's got another one. Junior Caminero onto the train tracks. Number 26 for Junior Caminero, and he's got 11 in 11 days. 1-0 Rays.
9: 1-0 Rays at that point. Caminero makes it a 1-0 lead for Tampa. He's been red hot, most by a Rays player in any 11-game span in franchise history. It was basically a slugfest between these two teams. We go deep into the game as Yordan Alvarez steps up to the plate, trying to rally the Astros back into a win on KBME 790 AM.
7: The 1-2. And Alvarez hits it well to center. Back is Mullins on the warning track. He leaps. See you later! Yordan Alvarez, his second home run of the game, ends it as the Astros walk off the Rays 10-8. Number 29 for the big man.
9: A pair of home runs for Alvarez, 29 on the season. His American League leading 29th of the season. Astros win it 10-8 for Alvarez. He ties Lance Berkman for the most home runs by an Astro before the All-Star break in Houston history. Alvarez with 6 RBIs in the game. He has 11 runs batted in his last 4 and is the lone Astro All-Star. We'll get to the All-Star rosters in just a bit. Rays with their first loss in their last 9. It was the longest active winning streak in Major League Baseball. SportsCenter all night, ESPN Radio, and the ESPN app. Let's get to more baseball action as Detroit in Texas to take on the Rangers. Top of the first inning, Riley Green at the plate. No score. A 97-1 the ticket.
7: The 2-2. Fly ball down the right field line, hooking by the foul pole. It's deep enough, and it's fair. Gone! Riley Green stays hot. 12th home run of the year, and the Tigers jump on top 2-0.
20: Real power surge for Riley lately.
9: Power surge indeed. Made it a 2-0 game in favor of the Tigers. The 12th home run of the season for Green, his third in his last 4 games. Tigers shut out Texas 3-0, their 4th win in their last 5, 7th shutout win this season. Jack Flaherty with just his 2nd win, 5 2/3 innings, giving up 3 home runs and 5 strikeouts. His 2nd straight start without allowing a run. Keiter Montero pitched 3 innings without allowing a hit for his first career save. Mets in Atlanta take on the Braves. The Braves' victory would clinch their 2nd series win in their last 8. They're 6-14 overall in their last 20 games since June the 9th. They have the worst record in baseball in that span. Chris Sale, 9 starts of 6 innings and 1 or fewer runs allowed, though, on the bump for Atlanta. The Mets, 2-5 since their firing of Carlos Mendoza back on June 26, scoring 3 or fewer runs in 5 of those 7 games. Get to the action, bottom of the 3rd inning. Atlanta up 2-0. Eli White with the bases loaded, looking for more.
1: 1-0 pitch. Swung on, popped up, shallow center, Lindor out, Taylor in, and that'll be, Taylor can't get there! Off his glove, it rolls free! This will drive in 3 runs! Olsen, Riley, Harris all score as Eli White lifted one into the twilight, and Taylor and Lindor could not squeeze it. And the Braves have a 5-0 lead on that misplay in shallow center.
9: On 680 The Fan, Mike Yastrzemski coming up later on, hits a blast out.
1: 3-2 on Yaz. There goes Harris. Pitch on the way. He launches it. High in the air, deep right field. Flying majestically back to the chop house and gone! But as John Hancock on that thing, it's a 2-run homer by Mike Yastrzemski. 3rd home run of the night for the Braves.
9: On 680 The Fan, Braves blow out the Mets 14-3. Braves with a season-high 5 homers and 9 in their last 2 games. Still more to come, including from the FIFA World Cup. We'll hear some updates on the Americans. That's next. 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
1: Well, the rosters for the Major League Baseball All-Star Game were announced on Saturday. Dodgers' Shohei Ohtani and Blue Jays infielder Ernie Clement received the most votes in their respective leagues. The Dodgers, Braves, and Phillies lead all teams with five All-Stars each. And in the American League, the Yankees, Blue Jays, and Rays each had four. It was the 4th of July on Saturday. That meant the Nathan's Hot Dog Eating Contest. And Joey Chestnut, well, he does it again. This time scarfing down 66 hot dogs in 90-degree heat to win the Nathan's Hot Dog Eating Contest. The 41-year-old Chestnut won the mustard yellow belt for a record 18th time. Might as well call him the Ric Flair of hot dog eating. His second consecutive title on the women's side, Miki Sudo, won her 12th pink belt, scarfing down 38.75 dogs. And we have our first two entrants into the quarterfinals of the FIFA World Cup. Kylian Mbappe scored in the 70th minute on a penalty kick, a 1-0 final as France beats Paraguay. Meanwhile, Morocco with a 3-0 victory in their matchup as they're moving on. It'll be France and Morocco in the quarterfinals. As for the World Cup, Frank Leboeuf, ESPN soccer analyst, discussed France beating Paraguay on Saturday.
2: I think it takes two to tango. Yes, France did have maybe the best game, but it's impossible to play against a team like that. They refuse to play. Every actions, every decision from the referee will be like 30 years ago with many, many teams in South America, let's say, where you have to complain, you have to discuss, you have to not be okay with any decision. I'm fed up with that football, you know, really. Especially when we saw Cape Verde trying to do something yesterday, losing with pride. I'm sorry, but that Paraguay team was everything that I hate about football. And that's unfair to a World Cup.
1: Meanwhile, Morocco beat Canada as well on Saturday, a 3-0 game. Morocco's Azedine Unahi scored a pair of goals in the 50th and 82nd minutes. Craig Burley, ESPN soccer analyst on ESPN FC, gave his thoughts on the Morocco victory over Canada.
3: Canada at least went out having left nothing on the table, right? But there's no way they should have dominated Morocco with the players Morocco have as much as they did in the first half. And that would be the concern for them, that if they allow France that kind of territory, albeit today France struggled with a lot of ball, but Morocco won't defend. I mean, they may defend a little deeper, but they won't defend with everybody behind the ball like that. So yeah, Canada, really good performance for 45 minutes. Unfortunately for them, they just lacked the quality that the Moroccans have. And I think at the end of the day, the best side went through.
1: Frank Leboeuf, ESPN soccer analyst, discussed the matchup coming up next week on Thursday as Morocco will take on France in the quarterfinal round. Frank Leboeuf on Morocco potentially giving France some trouble.
2: Morocco, it's a skill. They know how to defend, they know how to be patient, and they know how to counterattack and score goals. That's what happened today, and they showed it very well. They were patient, they were structured, and as soon as they had an opportunity, they scored a goal. Mm. And they scored another one, and they finished the job. That's what it is. That's why France have to be aware of and ready for that. Because they're going to be patient, they're going to wait for France. And if they have an opportunity to score in a counterattack, they're going to do so.
1: More from the FIFA World Cup. Two more quarterfinal matchups. Two more quarterfinal matchups coming up next on July the 5th as Brazil will take on Norway. Mexico will take on England. The Mexico-England matchup had been talked about being moved up to earlier in the day due to some impending weather. The game time remains the same of at 8 p.m. Eastern time first kick. And John Sutcliffe, ESPN Mexico sports reporter, was on ESPN FC, said the game time staying at the normal time at 8 p.m. Eastern actually helps England.
4: There were a lot of differing aspects of changing this game, but at the end of the day, nothing happened. The game's going to play at 6 p.m. locally. The England team is happy about it because it would have been a huge difference. I can tell you, when Roger Federer came to Mexico to play tennis or Tiger Woods came to play golf, at noon, the smog, the altitude, it affects. So I think if you're talking about on the pitch of fairness, it's good the game stayed at 6 p.m. because it would have been a huge advantage to the Mexican team.
1: John Sutcliffe, ESPN soccer analyst. Meanwhile, Mexico manager Javier Aguirre said he's ignoring any talk of the altitude favoring his side. Again, as Mexico takes on England at Estadio Azteca. That is a round of 16 matchup between England and Mexico coming up on Sunday with an 8 p.m. Eastern first kick for the round of 16. As for the Americans, they'll have one more sleep before they face off against Belgium in a round of 16 matchup. Belgium, a team that has given USA fits in many years, including in the World Cup. Tommy Smith, co-host of the Grumpy Pundits on SiriusXM, was on Marty and McGee on Saturday and said that the loss of Balogun is going to be huge for Team USA.
5: Balogun is going to be a huge loss. Pochettino has done a great job at the US. He's done a fantastic job. And, you know, now he has to go even further. Who does he use as the man to score the goals? Because Balogun leads that line like nobody else could lead it. He's big, he's strong, and it's a great story. I mean, his mum only came to the United States on a visit, and she went to go back to England, and they wouldn't let her on the plane because she was that pregnant. So she ended up having Balogun in Brooklyn, and that's how he decided to play for the US. So, you know, it was a story meant to happen. Unfortunately, he got the red card, and as I said, very, very harsh. Should never have happened.
1: Now, the United States have had a lot of success in this FIFA World Cup, playing all the games in the United States and being very strong, including in their opening knockout round matchup against Bosnia and Herzegovina, winning that matchup. But Miguel Gallardo, Apple TV MLS analyst, was on Hammer and Emmett on Saturday and said the men's national team hasn't really been tested so far in this World Cup.
6: I don't think the U.S. has been truly tested this World Cup defensively. I think some of the attributes of United States defenders are certainly to attack. You look at Alex Freeman on the right-hand side. He's a great defender, but he's an even better attacker. But he hasn't really been under so much pressure so far this tournament because they've had their opponents have been good, but I think the U.S. has always been superior when it comes to each individual player. You look at Tim Ream, 38 years old. He's a great passer of the ball, great leader, great communicator, but also he has not been truly put under pressure against a team like Belgium that is probably going to have a little bit more of the ball than the U.S. That's going to be the first time that that happens in this World Cup. I think that's going to be a concern.
1: Apple TV MLS analyst Miguel Gallardo on Hammer and Emmett. As for what a round of 16 victory would mean for the United States in the soccer world, well, Taylor Twelman, Apple TV soccer analyst, was on ABC America 250 special and gave his thoughts on what an American victory over Belgium would mean.
7: You really think about the way this team has galvanized the country, the way they won the opening game against Paraguay. It wasn't a surprise that they won. It was a surprise in the manner by which they won. And then the second game against Australia was completely different. So you win your first two games of a World Cup for the first time they've ever done that, but you did it in two different ways. And so now you've got a real energy and a momentum behind them that, quite honestly, you get to the quarterfinal and more than likely you're going to be playing Spain, because I think they should handle Portugal. Guys, you're talking about I think Monday night may be the most watched soccer game of U.S. soccer history, and I think that atmosphere is going to be brilliant. But winning and getting to the quarterfinal to play in L.A. against Spain, more than likely, you're talking about an iconic moment.
1: Taylor Twelman on the ABC America special. Again, the United States taking on Belgium coming up on Monday in the round of 16. The other matchup in the round of 16 on Monday will be Portugal against Spain. The USA-Belgium first kick will be at 8 p.m. Eastern. The World Cup update brought to you by Gusto. 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Now, we've got a lot of great rivalries in American sports history, and who better to break it down for us as to what the greatest American sports rivalry of all time could possibly be? It's two guys that debate it each and every day. Tony Kornheiser, Michael Wilbon, Pardon the Interruption, discussed it on the ABC America 250 special.
8: All right, Wilbon, what is your favorite American sports rivalry of all time?
9: Tony, there's so many I could choose from. I could go right away with Bears Packers. All my life,
10: fair.
9: I've lived through Bears Packers and Cubs Cardinals, and these are, you know, sizable rivalries, but I'm not going there. This is not going to be about a team. This is going to be about two men that thrilled and separated a nation of boxing followers when the heavyweight championship was the most important crown in sports. And that would be, of course, Muhammad Ali and Joe Frazier, starting with March 8, 1971 in Madison Square Garden. Don't tell me a Knicks game is the biggest thing in Madison Square Garden.
10: No.
9: I know this better. You agree. March 8, 1971, Frazier knocking Ali to the ground with that left hook to his jaw, which broke it. And then Ali losing, and then Ali coming back in Madison Square Garden for the second fight, winning a unanimous decision. And then, of course, the third fight, October 1, 1975, the Thriller in Manila, which I consider the most intense, engrossing, engaging sporting event I have ever watched.
1: So I wrote down a bunch of rivalries between athletes. I certainly wrote down Ali Frazier, Russell Chamberlain in my life, Bird Magic as my career in a sports writer. I know this is not American, but Crosby Ovechkin, Everett Navratilova, not completely American. Well. Ben Johnson, Carl Lewis, not completely American. But they fade because they're in that moment. They don't keep going.
9: Okay.
1: So you look at teams. You look at pro teams, for example. The Giants and the Dodgers in New York in baseball when I was very young. Washington and Dallas in football. The Celtics and the Lakers. The Red Sox and the Yankees. They, too, they wax and wane as the teams get better or worse. For me, the constant rivalry is a college rivalry. It's got to be something like Ohio State and Michigan because this is your school, this is your town, this is your conference. I'm going to say Duke, North Carolina in basketball because my daughter-in-law graduated from Duke. Her father graduated from North Carolina, and they can't sit in the same room and watch the game. And that's a rivalry,
9: kids. I've been to a lot of those, including just this March. I went to Durham to renew Duke, North Carolina, and I love it. But Tony, if I'm going to go basketball, it's Lakers-Celtics.

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1: Bases full, two outs, 1-0 Seattle. The one strike pitch, and Rosarena throws it to left, way back there, going, grand slam, Rosarena.
2: What a swing by Randy Rosarena. The first slider that Shane Bieber threw him in this at bat missed down in the dirt, and Randy Rosarena went after it.
0: The call on ESPN Radio. More from the Mariners, as it was an absolute slugfest on their part offensively. Cal Raleigh, we mentioned the drought for him. He comes to the plate 0 for his last 14, bottom of the sixth inning, and he comes up with two men on for the M's.
1: Here comes the 2-1. Swing and a ball hit in the air, right field and deep. Going back on it is Lucas at the track. Turns. Gone. Home run. His second home run in the last 29 games. And it's 11-0 Mariners.
0: His second homer since all the way back in April 28th. An 11-0 lead for the Mariners. They go on to win it by that final score. Mariners with their sixth shutout this season, their second in their last three games. Logan Gilbert, stellar on the mound, only one hit allowed over 7 1/3 innings with 7 strikeouts. Meanwhile, Phillies in Kansas City to take on the Royals. Philadelphia scoring 11 runs in each of the last two games at Kansas City. No team has scored 10 or more runs in three consecutive games at Kansas City since the Texas Rangers did it back in 1998. Bryce Harper, 8 straight games with an RBI, tied for the longest streak in Major League Baseball this season. We'll get to the action. Top of the fourth inning, no score. JT Realmuto at the plate for the Phillies.
3: Quick pitch. This ball's hammered toward left field. It's up in the air. Back goes Collins. He's not going to get through. That ball is gone. That away, JT, as he hits his sixth home run of the season after a tough homestand where he found himself 1-for-9. Today now, all of a sudden, he gets a two-run shot, puts the Phillies on the board, up 2-0.
0: On Sports Radio 94 WIP, Phillies beat the Royals 6-1. Jesús Luzardo with 9 strikeouts in 6 innings, his 5th straight start, allowing 2 runs or fewer. He's now 5-0 with an ERA of 1.54 in 10 starts away from Philly. The Royals now losers of 8 of their last 9 and 4 in a row. Meanwhile, in Arizona, the Brewers beat the Diamondbacks 7-4. They're now 7-3 in extra innings this season. The Brewers' bullpen allowed 1 run over 8 1/3 innings after their starter Kyle Harrison allowed 3 runs in 2 2/3 innings. One more game for you. Pittsburgh taking on the Washington Nationals. Pick it up in the top of the second inning. 2-1 Pittsburgh. Brandon Lowe at the plate looking for more.
4: Base is still loaded with 1 out. And the pitch. Swinging a liner, pass short and into center base hit. Mangum's in to score. Callahan right behind him. Brandon Loud drives in a pair. He's got 60 RBIs. And the Pirates have a 4-1 lead here in D.C.
0: Brandon Loud with a two-run single there on 93-7. The Fan. Pirates win it 7-1, getting back to 500 for the first time since earlier in the season. Pirates have been 500 or better after 90 games for the first time since 2016. James Wood hit his 23rd home run, his 7th leadoff home run, leading Major League Baseball. 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That's next. 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
14: 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A couple of World Cup matchups in the round of 16, some WNBA action, and a full day on the diamond as well. 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
7: Number 5.
15: Alex, we have plenty of baseball. And on this holiday, Austin Riley and the Braves set off their own fireworks against the Mets, as heard on 680 The Fan.
16: There's a fly ball deep to right field. Got some carry to it, to the chop house. That's out of here. It's a three-run home run the opposite way by Austin Riley. His ninth homer of the year. Braves make it 13-3. We're talking about the founding fathers earlier. This has been like the pounding fathers tonight.
7: Number 4.
15: In New York, the Twins also put together an impressive offensive display as Josh Bell and company rolled past the Yankees. The call from the Treasure Island Baseball Network.
17: 1-1 not going, and the ball popped into the air to deep right field. Bell's got a chance for his second, and Bell has done it. A home run to right for Josh Bell. He's homered from both sides of the plate. A two-run shot for Bell. It's 11-4 Twins.
7: Number 3.
15: In a showdown in the AL Central, Colson Montgomery provided the big blow as the White Sox downed the Guardians and pulled into a virtual tie for first. We get the call from ESPN 1000.
16: And he drives one to right. That baby will go. 2-1 Sox in the eighth. New career high for Colson on the anniversary of his debut. Number 22, RBI, number 51.
7: Number 2.
15: In Seattle, the Mariners moved into first place in the AL West as they routed the Blue Jays with the help of a grand slam, as heard on ESPN Radio.
5: Well, one strike pitch, and Rosarena drills it to left. Way back there, going. Grand slam, Rosarena.
18: What a swing by Randy Rosarena. The first slider that Shane Bieber threw him in this at-bat missed down in the dirt, and Randy Rosarena went after it.
7: Number 1.
15: Finally, in a back-and-forth affair in Houston, the Astros got a walk-off and outlasted the Rays. We get the call from KBME 790 AM.
5: The 1-2. And Alvarez hits it well to center. Back is Mullins on the warning track. He leaps. See you later! Yordan Alvarez, his second homer of the game, hits it as the Astros walk off the Rays 10-8. Number 29 for the big man.
14: 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Well, Joey Chestnut did it again on the 4th of July, scarfing down 66 hot dogs this time to win the Nathan's Hot Dog Eating Contest on Coney Island. The 41-year-old Chestnut wins the mustard yellow belt for a record 18th time, his second consecutive title. On the women's side, Miki Sudo won her 12th straight belt, scarfing down 38.75 dogs. But the legend is Chestnut, and after he won his 18th career championship in the hot dog eating contest, he joined Marion Crowder on ESPN.
19: At what point did you realize that you had the rhythm today to take another one?
20: Oh, I knew right away that I was fast. I knew I was going to be able to get the win, but I knew also early I wasn't going to break the record, so I just had to stay calm, don't push things, don't make any big mistakes. Dang it, man, I got so much room left, but dude, it's going to be a fun 4th of July, and thank you so much.
19: We knew that the heat coming into today, pushing 100 degrees, we were wondering how much it was going to impact things. Up there competing, how much did it actually have an effect on the competition?
20: Oh, yeah, it did, but... Yeah, it's I'm not going to go into it and say I'm looking for excuses, but it slowed me down. But there's room for improvement, just like a lot of things, and everybody, and I'm gonna find a way to improve.
19: 18 muster belts. You have set the standard in this sport for two decades now. You're the king on the 4th of July. But what does it mean today to be able to stand on this stage on America's 250th birthday?
20: Oh my God, it's awesome. You know, eating here on the 4th of July is, dude, it's a dream. It's electric. And, there's no place better on earth.
14: Again, Joey Chestnut winning the hot dog eating contest for the 18th time in his career. NBA Summer League getting underway. The number 2 and number 3 overall picks getting some action. Darren Peterson for Utah, the second overall pick with 28 points and 11 of 21 shooting as the Jazz win their game against the Hawks 103-102 in overtime. Cameron Boozer, meanwhile, with 15 points and 4 rebounds in their win over the Thunder. Still more to come, including more from the FIFA World Cup that's on the other side next. 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
21: 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McCarthy.
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1: The Cardinals and Cubs renew their rivalry at Wrigley.
2: 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That one back some more, and it's gone into the basket. First pitch of the game, a fly ball and a home run.
1: The Yankee struggles continue against the Twins.
3: 1-1 not going, and the ball popped into the air to deep right field. 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
1: We have the latest with LeBron James.
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6: We just got through our nation's 250th birthday. 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Well, the Nathan's Hot Dog Eating Contest, always the anchor event on our nation's birthday. We'll get some thoughts from Joey Chestnut as he had another stellar day on Coney Island. But we also started the round of 16 in the World Cup. We had a full slate of Major League Baseball, some WNBA action to get to, plus an update on LeBron James and where he may end up for next season. But we'll begin with the World Cup as France squared off against Paraguay on the second game on Saturday as we begun the round of 16, just 16 teams left in the 2026 FIFA World Cup. France has won its last seven round of 16 matches at the FIFA World Cup. They last going out in a 16-team knockout stage back in 1934 when it lost to Austria 3-2 in extra time. Meanwhile, Paraguay looking to reach the FIFA World Cup quarterfinals for just the second time. The previous time happened back in 2010. They had just one goal in six previous knockout stage matches. France playing in the round of 16 for a record fourth straight FIFA World Cup. And the way it went down on Saturday, Kylian Mbappe's PK goal in the 70th minute, his 19th career goal in the World Cup, was all the French needed to move past Paraguay. 1-0 the final. The goal was also Mbappe's seventh of the tournament. Combined with his two assists, he moves past Lionel Messi for the top spot in the Golden Boot standings. France advances to the quarterfinals for the fourth straight World Cup. It's the eighth straight win in the round of 16 for France as well. Jermaine Jones, ESPN soccer analyst on ESPN FC, gave his thoughts on France moving on to the next round.
7: I think that the whole time was pretty sure that the coach, Deschamps, he said in halftime, keep your time, be patient, wait, you will. We have the individual quality. We have better players. We will get the chances. And it was just a matter of time that one of them comes through, that a penalty comes or something, because the individual quality is just there. In that game today, they have to learn to be patient, just to wait that it is not everything works out straight away. You have to be patient, wait for the moments, and then if you get the game, we will win it. So in at the end, it's like you have to give credit to Paraguay that they made it so difficult for them. In the other side, you have to give respect to France that they were patient, they waited, and they were not letting the Paraguay player get in the head. And at the end, they won 1-0, they won, and they go to the next game. And I think the next game will be completely different game.
6: As for France's opponents, that was decided earlier in the day as Canada faced off against Morocco. Morocco's Azzedine Unai scored a pair of goals in the 50th and 82nd minutes. Morocco moving on to the quarterfinals with a 3-0 victory over one of the host countries in Canada. So it'll be France and Morocco on Thursday. That match will be in Foxborough with a spot in the semis on the line. Morocco in the quarterfinals for just the second time. They finished fourth in the 2022 Cup. They're now the first African nation to reach the quarterfinals multiple times in their history. Of course, the last time was back in 2022. Now, coming up on Sunday in the round of 16, in the first match, it'll be Brazil taking on Norway in East Rutherford, New Jersey, from Estadio Azteca in Mexico City. Mexico will be taking on England, certainly a showcase game. That'll be at 8 p.m. Eastern. As for the U.S. men's national team, they've got one more sleep before they take the pitch against Belgium. Of course, they will be without Balogun, their big-time striker, after getting the red card in their last match against Bosnia and Herzegovina. Tony Meola, former U.S. men's national team soccer player on game night on Saturday, said that Belgium has been a thorn in the U.S. team's side for many years.
8: This team is really, really talented. I'm hoping that they can get over this next hurdle against a Belgium side that's been a little bit of a thorn in our side, not only in 2014, but just a couple of months ago, and we lost 5-2 in a friendly game, and we didn't play very well. So different time, different group, different mentality, and hopefully different result.
9: More from Miola on how the United States will adjust with no Balogun versus Belgium.
8: I think most people think that it's going to be Ricardo Pepi. It's just going to be a like for like. One guy take a forward in, or take a forward out, put another forward in, and we don't mix up the rest of the lineup. It seems like that's the most logical thing to do. Mauricio Pochettino has thrown a couple curveballs in this competition, in particular against Australia when he started with two forwards, which he's never done before. So maybe he's got a wrinkle. But with that said, I think this team is playing at a really good level with a lot of confidence. And you guys know, covering sports, confidence is a hell of a drug, man, when your team has it. And this looks like a really confident group that doesn't look like they're playing under a lot of stress at the moment. There probably is some, but they're not showing it.
9: Tony Miola, former U.S. men's national team player on game night. Again, the United States taking on Belgium in the round of 16 match coming up on Monday. In the NBA, no movement yet regarding LeBron James, although other teams have joined the mix than just the favorites that we had going in after he decided to leave the Lakers. We've heard about Golden State, perhaps a return to Cleveland, perhaps even a return to Miami. But with the movement around the NBA, perhaps LeBron could end up in Philadelphia. There's been talk about San Antonio. In fact, as many as 20 different teams have inquired about James. In addition to the favorites, teams like the Denver Nuggets, the Minnesota Timberwolves, the New York Knicks, among the few there. But what is the update now with LeBron James as we go into Sunday, July 5th? Tim McMahon, ESPN NBA reporter on SportsCenter on Saturday, gave the latest update.
10: They've got it down to about 10 teams or so. They've heard from almost everybody in the league. You know, there's the teams we've been talking about, the Cavs, the Heat, the Warriors. The Sixers have their attention after this Jaylen Brown trade. You know, the idea of teaming up with the Denver Nuggets or with Anthony Edwards in Minnesota. You know, those are all intriguing. Here's the thing. LeBron is in no hurry, and none of these teams are in any real hurry either, because this isn't like his previous free agencies. You don't have to hold a max slot space. You don't have to move money around if he decides that he's coming. He's either going to get a mid-level or maybe even a minimum from these teams. So he's going to take his sweet time, probably going to create some content along the way. And I don't know when. Maybe it'll be the final decision. I don't know when that will come down.
9: ESPN's Tim McMahon on the future of LeBron James. Still much to be decided over the next few days in the NBA. SportsCenter all night, ESPN Radio and the ESPN app. ESPN Radio is presented by Progressive Insurance. We switch to baseball now. The National League Central rivalry between the Cardinals and Cubs continued Saturday at Wrigley Field. The Cubs have won their last three at home on July the 4th. The Cardinals coming off a 17-1 win, though, against the Cubs on Friday night. The Cards have won 4 out of 5. And it started off badly for the Chicago Cubs on ESPN Radio as St. Louis got on the board very early. In fact, in the very first inning.
2: Shota Imanaga lifts the leg, fires. And the first pitch drilled left field. That one back some more, and it's gone into the basket. First pitch of the game, a fly ball and a home run from J.J. Weatherholt, number 13. And the Cardinals jump in front. It is 1-0.
9: 1-0 Cardinals there. John Shambi on ESPN Radio. Moving on to the top of the third inning, still 1-0 St. Louis. And even Herrera at the plate looking to drive in another run for the Cards.
2: The 0-2 is hit on the ground, up the middle, and a base hit. Around third, and coming in to score is Church. Crow Armstrong's throw into Swanson. It's an RBI single for Herrera, and the Cardinals add on. It is 2-0.
9: Cardinals would go on to win it 3-0. The Cardinals have outscored the Cubs by 23 runs in their last 3 innings, the best run differential in a 3-game span versus the Chicago Cubs since a plus 38 span back in 1977. Cubs shut out for the 8th time this season, tied for the Mets and Giants for the 2nd most time shut out this year. Only the Padres at 9 have been shut out more. The men who called it for us on ESPN Radio, John Shambi, Doug Glanville, posted this post-game extra.
11: Alex, thanks so much. Air tonight at Wrigley Field after the rain went away. J.J. Weatherholt, he wasted no time. First offering from Shota Imanaga, and he took him out the opposite way. And the Cardinals got a well-pitched game from Kyle Leahy and their pen, and they got enough hitting to win it.
12: Yeah, I mean, we knew coming in, Shota Imanaga, some of the challenges come from the long ball, and although the solo shot, that's all the Cardinals ended up needing. Weatherholt set the table, was on base four times. But the pitching was really underscored the story for the Cardinals. Leahy did a great job of five shutout innings. Everyone he handed the ball off to put up a zero. They found the closer in Riley O'Brien, who's pretty nasty with his sinker combination. So that was the Cardinal game. You know, pitch the contact, make the plays, enough hitting from some of their young stars. And it all played out really well for them because they executed it to perfection.
11: Cardinals are interesting, right? Going into the year, understandably, people did not have high expectations, but watching them now, and you look at the team, and you say to yourself, this is a pretty good team.
12: Yeah, I mean, it's so collective. You know, Ollie Marmol says that their manager, relentless. They're very consistent. They make the plays, and that's their game. They say, okay, we're going to pitch the contact. They're going to hit the ball. We got to catch it. We have to catch it, and they're absolutely doing that. They're making good decisions. And they're doing just enough offensively. So if they get more offensive production, they're going to win a lot more games.
11: What do you make of where the Cubs are right now?
12: Well, the Cubs right now, they seem to be searching for that starting pitcher they can lean on to give them that protection for the bullpen. It's not quite there. You know, Imanaga is taken out in the fifth inning. It's very taxing on a sort of unproven bullpen. And that's hard to sustain, so they need guys to get healthy. I like their lineup. It didn't really show up today, but Pete Armstrong still looking like he's continuing his player of the month run. So that may be sometimes enough for winning those close games.
11: For Doug Glanville, I'm John Ciambi right here on your home for the 2026 Home Run Derby and All-Star Game. 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
9: Thank you, my friend. We are back with more Major League Baseball action. The Yankees hosting Minnesota. Brendan Beck making his first career start. Let's get to the action in the top of the eighth. A lot of runs scored in this one. Josh Bell at the plate for Minnesota. Top of the eighth on the Treasure Island Baseball Network.
13: To be a good base runner is no fear.
3: 1-1 not going, and the ball popped into the air to deep right field. Bell's got a chance for his second, and Bell has done it. A home run to right for Josh Bell. He's homered from both sides of the plate. A two-run shot for Bell. It's 11-4 Twins, and Josh Bell's going to put his signature on a Dan Gladden baseball.
9: And that was the sixth home run hit on the day for Minnesota, as they take an 11-4 lead, and that's how it would end.
14: And this should do it. Clemens is there, and the Twins beat the Yankees 11-4. And on a day of celebration, if you're a Yankee fan, nothing to celebrate. Kind of a lackluster, dispiriting loss after breaking the winning of the losing streak yesterday, to come back and lay an egg today. It's not much to celebrate.
9: Michael Kay on the YES Network. Again, 11-4 the final. Cody Clemens with a home run in his third straight game. Josh Bell with a pair of home runs for Minnesota. Has now four home runs and eight RBIs over the course of his last five games. Beck, in his debut start, struggled in 3 2/3 innings, giving up five earned, including three homers. We'll go to the West Coast, where the Padres and Dodgers renewed their rivalries. Padres on a seven-game losing skid, tied for their longest within the season since losing 10 in a row back in 2013. Pitching, once again, strong for the Dodgers, as Yamamoto, already with nine strikeouts, looking to make it double digits.
15: Here's the payoff pitch. Merrill swings and misses. Strike three. That is number 10 to tie the career high. Yoshinobu Yamamoto, seven brilliant shutout innings.
9: Yamamoto with a 2-0 lead there in the top of the seventh. That was on AM 570 LA Sports. Dodgers go on to beat the Padres final 3-0 at Chavez Ravine. Yamamoto improves to 9-5 in the season with seven innings of work, three hits allowed, no earned runs, a career high tying 10 strikeouts. His third career start with 10 strikeouts and no runs allowed this season. Yamamoto with his seventh 10K start. since the start of last season, more than twice as many as any Dodger during that span. Freddie Freeman in the game, 2-for-3 with a home run and a couple of runs batted in, his 15th career 15-homer season. Padres now shut out for the 9th time this season, breaking the tie with the Cubs, Mets, and Giants for most times shut out this season. Padres also with a 17th game with 4 or fewer hits this season, tied for the Guardians for the 2nd most in Major League Baseball history. 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
28: 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Got the warning track. 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
9: 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This was SportsCenter is presented by Gusto. Let's head across the pond over to London and Wimbledon. And the Americans have had their struggles at Wimbledon so far this year. Taylor Fritz, the last American left on the men's side for Wimbledon. He moves on to the round of 16. Fritz, the sixth seed, beat Lorenzo Sonnefo 4-6, 6-3, 6-4, 7-6 to move on. And this is what it sounded like as he moved on.
1: Season safely through.
9: Other news out of Wimbledon. Serena, who has made her return to the All England Club, announced that she would not be able to play in the doubles draw at the All England Club alongside sister Venus. In an Instagram post on Saturday, she said, quote, "I'm heartbroken to have to withdraw from doubles." Said, "Coming back to compete again has been a gift, and the opportunity to play against, play alongside my sister once more meant the world to me. I did everything I could to be ready, but unfortunately my knee just isn't ready to compete." The 44-year-old Williams made her eagerly anticipated return to competition last month. She received a wild card play to play both singles and doubles at the grass court. And she played her first singled match in nearly 4 years Tuesday against Maya Joint on center court. She lost that match 6-3, 7-6. 6-3. Moving on to more baseball, the White Sox in Cleveland's facing the Guardians. Cleveland winning on a walk-off on Friday. White Sox losers of three in a row. Cleveland has won three in a row. Cleveland 14-7 against the AL Central this season. One of the best records in the division in Major League Baseball. Pick up the action top of the eighth inning. A 1-1 game. White Sox looking to untie it with Colson Montgomery at the plate on ESPN 1000.
2: High school. And he drives one to right. That baby will go. 2-1 Sox in the eighth. New career high for Colson on the anniversary of his debut. Number 22, RBI number 51.
9: Gives the White Sox the lead 2-1. White Sox end the skid with a 3-1 victory over Cleveland. First win in Cleveland for the White Sox since July of 2024. They had lost 9 in a row. Sean Burke in the game, 6 innings, no walks, and a career-high 11 strikeouts, most by a White Sox pitcher since 2024. Let's go to Houston. Tampa Bay taking on the Astros. Rays on a 9-game winning streak, looking to make it double digits. We go to the early action. Junior Caminero, he's been red hot at the plate, had 10 home runs in his previous 10 days. Could he get another one on 620 WDAE?
4: Brown out of the windup and working on a payoff pitch. Swing, Lord goes deep in the air to left field. He's got another one. Junior Caminero onto the train tracks. Number 26 for Junior Caminero, and he's got 11 in 11 days. 1-0 Rays.
9: 1-0 Rays at that point. Caminero makes it a 1-0 lead for Tampa. He's been red hot, most by a Rays player in any 11-game span in franchise history. It was basically a slugfest between these two teams. We go deep into the game as Yordan Alvarez steps up to the plate, trying to rally the Astros back into a win on KBME 790 AM.
2: The 1-2. And Alvarez hits it well to center. Back is Mullins on the warning track. He leaps. See you later! Yordan Alvarez, his second homer of the game, ends it as the Astros walk off the Rays 10-8. Number 29 for the big man.
9: A pair of home runs for Alvarez, 29 on the season. His American League leading 29th of the season. Astros win it 10-8 for Alvarez. He ties Lance Berkman for the most home runs by an Astro before the All-Star break in Houston history. Alvarez with 6 RBIs in the game. He has 11 runs batted in his last 4 and is the lone Astro All-Star. We'll get to the All-Star rosters in just a bit. Rays with their first loss in their last 9. It was the longest active winning streak in Major League Baseball. SportsCenter all night, ESPN Radio, and the ESPN app. Let's get to more baseball action as Detroit in Texas to take on the Rangers. Top of the first inning, Riley Green at the plate. No score. A 97-1 the ticket.
2: The 2-2. Fly ball down the right field line, hooking by the foul pole. It's deep enough, and it's fair. Gone! Riley Green stays hot. 12th home run of the year, and the Tigers jump on top 2-0.
5: Real power surge for Riley lately.
9: Power surge indeed. made it a 2-0 game in favor of the Tigers, the 12th home run of the season for Green, his third in his last four games. Tigers shut out Texas 3-0, their fourth win in their last five, seventh shutout win this season. Jack Flaherty with just his second win, 5 2/3 innings, 3 hits allowed, and 5 strikeouts, his second straight start without allowing a run. Keider Montero pitched 3 innings without allowing a hit for his first career save. Mets in Atlanta take on the Braves. The Braves' victory would clinch their second series win in their last eight. They're 6-14 overall in their last 20 games since June the 9th. They have the worst record in baseball in that span. Chris Sale, 9 starts of 6 innings and 1 or fewer runs allowed, though, on the bump for Atlanta. The Mets, 2-5 since their firing of Carlos Mendoza back on June 26, scoring 3 or fewer runs in 5 of those 7 games. Get to the action, bottom of the third inning. Atlanta up 2-0. Eli White with the bases loaded, looking for more.
4: 1-0 pitch. Swung on, popped up, shallow center, Lindor out, Taylor in, and that'll be, Taylor can't get there! Off his glove, it rolls 3! This will drive in 3 runs! Olsen, Riley, Harris all score as Eli White lifted one into the twilight, and Taylor and Lindor could not squeeze it. And the Braves have a 5-0 lead on that misplay in shallow center.
9: On 680 The Fan, Mike Yastrzemski coming up later on, hits a blast out.
4: 3-2 on Yaz. There goes Harris. Pitch on the way. He launches it. High in the air, deep right field. Flying majestically back to the chop house and gone! But is John Hancock on that thing? It's a 2-run homer by Mike Yastrzemski. Third home run of the night for the Braves.
9: On 680 The Fan, Braves blow out the Mets 14-3. Braves with a season-high 5 homers and 9 in their last 2 games. Still more to come, including from the FIFA World Cup. We'll hear some updates on the Americans. That's next. 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
3: 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Got the warning track. He looks up and it is a grand slam for Manny Machado.
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1: Well, the rosters for the Major League Baseball All-Star Game are announced on Saturday. Dodgers' Shohei Ohtani and Blue Jays infielder Ernie Clement received the most votes in their respective leagues. The Dodgers, Braves, and Phillies lead all teams with five All-Stars each. And in the American League, the Yankees, Blue Jays, and Rays each had four. It was the 4th of July on Saturday. That meant the Nathan's Hot Dog Eating Contest. And Joey Chestnut, well, he does it again. This time scarfing down 66 hot dogs in 90-degree heat to win the Nathan's Hot Dog Eating Contest. The 41-year-old Chestnut won the mustard yellow belt for a record 18th time. Might as well call him the Ric Flair of hot dog eating. His second consecutive title on the women's side, Miki Sudo, won her 12th pink belt, scarfing down 38.75 dogs. And we have our first two entrants into the quarterfinals of the FIFA World Cup. Kylian Mbappe scored in the 70th minute on a penalty kick, a 1-0 final as France beat Paraguay. Meanwhile, Morocco with a 3-0 victory in their matchup as they're moving on. It'll be France and Morocco in the quarterfinals. As for the World Cup, Frank Labouf, ESPN soccer analyst, discussed France beating Paraguay on Saturday.
2: I think it takes two to tango. Yes, France didn't have maybe the best game, but it's impossible to play against a team like that. They refuse to play. Every actions, every decision from the referee will be like 30 years ago with many, many teams in South America, let's say, where you have to complain, you have to discuss, you have to not be okay with any decision. I'm fed up with that football, you know, really. Especially when we saw Cape Verde trying to do something yesterday, losing with pride. I'm sorry, but that Paraguay team was everything that I hate about football. And that's unfair to a World Cup.
1: Meanwhile, Morocco beat Canada as well on Saturday, a 3-0 game. Morocco's Azedine Unahi scored a pair of goals in the 50th and 82nd minutes. Craig Burley, ESPN soccer analyst on ESPN FC, gave his thoughts on the Morocco victory over Canada.
3: Canada at least went out having left nothing on the table, right? But there's no way they should have dominated Morocco with the players Morocco have as much as they did in the first half. And that would be the concern for them, that if they allow France that kind of territory, albeit today France struggled with a lot of ball, but Morocco won't defend. I mean, they may defend a little deeper, but they won't defend with everybody behind the ball like that. So yeah, Canada, really good performance for 45 minutes. Unfortunately for them, they just lacked the quality that the Moroccans have. And I think at the end of the day, the best side went through.
1: Frank Labouf, ESPN soccer analyst, discussed the matchup coming up next week on Thursday as Morocco will take on France in the quarterfinal round. Frank Labouf on Morocco potentially giving France some trouble.
2: Morocco, it's a skill. They know how to defend, they know how to be patient, and they know how to counterattack and score goals. That's what happened today, and they showed it very well. They were patient, they were structured, and as soon as they had an opportunity, they scored a goal. And they scored another one, and they finished the job. That's what it is. That's why France have to be aware of and ready for that, because they're going to be patient. They're going to wait for France. And if they have an opportunity to score in a counterattack, they're going to do so.
1: Two more quarterfinal matchups coming up on July the 5th as Brazil will take on Norway. Mexico will take on England. The Mexico-England matchup had been talked about being moved up to earlier in the day due to some impending weather. The game time remains the same of at 8 p.m. Eastern time first kick. And John Sutcliffe, ESPN Mexico sports reporter, was on ESPN FC, said the game time staying at the normal time of 8 p.m. Eastern actually helps England.
4: There were a lot of different aspects of changing this game, but at the end of the day, nothing happened. The game's going to play at 6 p.m. locally. The England team is happy about it because it would have been a huge difference. I can tell you, when Roger Federer came to Mexico to play tennis or Tiger Woods came to play golf, at noon, the smog, the altitude, it affects. So I think if you're talking about on the pitch of fairness, it's good the game stayed at 6 p.m. because it would have been a huge advantage to the Mexican team.
1: John Sutcliffe, ESPN soccer analyst. Meanwhile, Mexico manager Javier Aguirre said he's ignoring any talk of the altitude favoring his side. Again, as Mexico takes on England at Estadio Azteca, that is a round of 16 matchup between England and Mexico coming up on Sunday with an 8 p.m. Eastern first kick for the round of 16. As for the Americans, they'll have one more sleep before they face off against Belgium in a round of 16 matchup. Belgium, a team that has given USA fits in many years, including in the World Cup. Tommy Smith, co-host of the Grumpy Pundits on Sirius XM, was on Marty and McGee on Saturday and said that the loss of Balogun is going to be huge for Team USA.
5: Balogun is going to be a huge loss. Pochettino has done a great job at the US. He's done a fantastic job. And, you know, now he has to go even further. Who does he use as the man to score the goals? Because Balogun leads that line like nobody else could lead it. He's big, he's strong, and it's a great story. I mean, his mom only came to the United States on a visit, and she went to go back to England, and they wouldn't let her on the plane because she was that pregnant. So she ended up having Balogun in Brooklyn, and that's how he decided to play for the US. So, you know, it was a story meant to happen. Unfortunately, he got the red card, and as I said, very, very harsh. Should never have happened.
1: Now, the United States have had a lot of success in this FIFA World Cup, playing all the games in the United States and being very strong, including in their opening knockout round matchup against Bosnia and Herzegovina, winning that matchup. But Miguel Gallardo, Apple TV MLS analyst, was on Hammer and Emmett on Saturday and said the men's national team hasn't really been tested so far in this World Cup.
6: I don't think the U.S. has been truly tested this World Cup defensively. I think some of the attributes of United States defenders are certainly to attack. You look at Alex Freeman on the right-hand side. He's a great defender, but he's an even better attacker. But he hasn't really been under so much pressure so far this tournament because they've had their opponents have been good, but I think the U.S. has always been superior when it comes to each individual player. You look at Tim Ream, 38 years old. He's a great passer of the ball, great leader, great communicator. But also, he has not been truly put under pressure against a team like Belgium that is probably going to have a little bit more of the ball than the U.S. That's going to be the first time that that happens in this World Cup. I think that's going to be a concern.
1: Apple TV MLS analyst Miguel Gallardo on Hammer and Emmett. As for what a round of 16 victory would mean for the United States in the soccer world, well, Taylor Twellman, Apple TV soccer analyst, was on ABC America 250 special and gave his thoughts on what an American victory over Belgium would mean.
7: You really think about the way this team has galvanized the country, the way they won the opening game against Paraguay. It wasn't a surprise that they won. It was a surprise in the manner by which they won. And then the second game against Australia was completely different. So you win your first two games of a World Cup for the first time they've ever done that, but you did it in two different ways. And so now you've got a real energy and a momentum behind them that, quite honestly, you get to the quarterfinal and more than likely you're going to be playing Spain, because I think they should handle Portugal. Guys, you're talking about I think Monday night may be the most watched soccer game of U.S. soccer history, and I think that atmosphere is going to be brilliant. But winning and getting to the quarterfinal to play in L.A. against Spain, more than likely, you're talking about an iconic moment.
1: Taylor Twellman on the ABC America special. Again, the United States taking on Belgium coming up on Monday in the round of 16. The other matchup in the round of 16 on Monday will be Portugal against Spain. The USA-Belgium first kick will be at 8 p.m. Eastern. The World Cup update brought to you by Gusto. 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Now, we've got a lot of great rivalries in American sports history, and who better to break it down for us as to what the greatest American sports rivalry of all time could possibly be? Well, it's two guys that debate it each and every day. Tony Kornheiser, Michael Wilbon of Pardon the Interruption discussed it on the ABC America 250 special.
8: All right, Wilbon, what is your favorite American sports rivalry of all time?
9: Tony, there's so many I could choose from. I could go go right away with Bears Packers. All my life,
10: fair.
9: I've lived through Bears Packers and Cubs Cardinals, and these are, you know, sizable rivalries, but I'm not going there. This is not going to be about a team. This is going to be about two men that thrilled and separated a nation of boxing followers when the heavyweight championship was the most important crown in sports. And that would be, of course, Muhammad Ali and Joe Frazier, starting with March 8, 1971 in Madison Square Garden. Don't tell me a Knicks game is the biggest thing in Madison Square Garden. I know this better. And I know you agree. March 8, 1971, Frazier knocking Ali to the ground with that left hook to his jaw, which broke it. And then Ali losing, and then Ali coming back in Madison Square Garden for the second fight, winning a unanimous decision. And then, of course, the third fight, October 1, 1975, the Thriller in Manila, which I consider the most intense, engrossing, engaging sporting event I have ever watched.
1: So I wrote down a bunch of rivalries between athletes. I certainly wrote down Ali Frazier, Russell Chamberlain in My Life,
9: yeah.
1: Bird Magic as my career in a sports writer. I know this is not American, but Crosby Ovechkin, Everett Navratilova, not completely American.
9: Well.
1: Ben Johnson, Carl Lewis, not completely American. But they fade because they're in that moment. They don't keep going.
9: Okay.
1: So you look at teams. You look at pro teams, for example. The Giants and the Dodgers in New York in baseball when I was very young. Washington and Dallas in football. The Celtics and the Lakers. The Red Sox and the Yankees. They, too, they wax and wane as the teams get better or worse. For me, the constant rivalry is a college rivalry. It's got to be something like Ohio State and Michigan because this is your school, this is your town, this is your conference. I'm going to say Duke, North Carolina in basketball because my daughter-in-law graduated from Duke. Her father graduated from North Carolina, and they can't sit in the same room and watch the game. And that's a rivalry,
9: kids. I've been to a lot of those, including just this March. I went to Durham to renew Duke, North Carolina, and I love it. But Tony, if I'm going to go basketball, it's Lakers-Celtics. And I know it's about time for them to have another one. They haven't had one in a little bit since Paul Pierce and Kobe.
1: But for that to happen, they have to cross over and they have to win.
9: They do. They
1: have
9: to win and face each other in the finals.
1: They have to do that.
9: Unless they start seeding completely differently in the playoffs. That's it. We're done. Back to you.
11: That was Tony Kornheiser and Michael Wilbon discussing the greatest American sports rivalry of all time. SportsCenter All Night, ESPN Radio, and the ESPN app. Getting back to the baseball diamond. Blue Jays taking on Seattle. Blue Jays with four straight wins against the Mariners. Have not won five straight against Seattle since back in 2007. Cal Raleigh, the struggles continue for the man who hit 60 home runs last year for the M's. Nine straight games without a home run. Another would match the second longest streak this season. The longest was a 17-game drought between April 28th and June 21st. Let's get to the action on ESPN Radio. In bottom of the second inning, Randy Arozarena coming up.

0: just his second home run in the last 29 games. And it's 11-0 Mariners.
1: His second homer since all the way back in April 28th, an 11-0 lead for the Mariners. They go on to win it by that final score. Mariners with their sixth shutout this season, their second in their last three games. Logan Gilbert, stellar on the mound, only one hit allowed over 7 1/3 innings with 7 strikeouts. Meanwhile, Phillies in Kansas City to take on the Royals. Philadelphia scoring 11 runs in each of the last two games at Kansas City. No team has scored 10 or more runs in three consecutive games at Kansas City since the Texas Rangers did it back in 1998. Bryce Harper, 8 straight games with an RBI, tied for the longest streak in Major League Baseball this season. We'll get to the action. Top of the fourth inning, no score. JT Realmuto at the plate for the Phillies.
2: Quick pitch. This ball's hammered toward left field. It's up in the air. Back goes Collins. He's not going to get there. That ball is gone. That away, JT, as he hits his sixth home run of the season after a tough homestand where he found himself 1-for-9. Today now, all of a sudden, he gets a two-run shot, puts the Phillies on the board, up 2-0.
1: On Sports Radio 94 WIP, Phillies beat the Royals 6-1. Jesús Luzardo with 9 strikeouts in 6 innings, his 5th straight start, allowing 2 runs or fewer. He's now 5-0 with an ERA of 1.54 in 10 starts away from Philly. The Royals now losers of 8 of their last 9 and 4 in a row. Meanwhile, in Arizona, the Brewers beat the Diamondbacks 7-4. They're now 7-3 in extra innings this season. The Brewers' bullpen allowed 1 run over 8 1/3 innings after their starter Kyle Harrison allowed 3 runs in 2 2/3 innings. One more game for you. Pittsburgh taking on the Washington Nationals. Pick it up in the top of the second inning. 2-1 Pittsburgh. Brandon Lowe at the plate looking for more.
3: Base is still loaded with one out. And the pitch. Swinging a liner, pass short, and into center base hit. Mangum's in to score. Callahan right behind him. Brandon Loud drives in a pair. He's got 60 RBIs. And the Pirates have a 4-1 lead here in D.C.
1: Brandon Loud with a two-run single there on 93-7. The Fan. Pirates win at 7-1, getting back to .500 for the first time since earlier in the season. Pirates have been .500 or better after 90 games for the first time since 2016. James Wood hit his 23rd home run, his 7th leadoff home run, leading Major League Baseball. 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
3: 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Now, six teams take the field in their home markets. 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
8: 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A couple of World Cup matchups in the round of 16, some WNBA action, and a full day on the diamond as well. Let's get to our best moments from Saturday. 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
1: Number 5.
10: Alex, we have plenty of baseball. On this holiday, Austin Riley and the Braves set off their own fireworks against the Mets, as heard on 680 The Fan.
11: There's a fly ball deep to right field. Got some carry to it, to the chop house. That's out of here. It's a three-run home run the opposite way by Austin Riley. His ninth homer of the year. And the Braves make it 13-3. We're talking about the Founding Fathers earlier. It's been like the Pounding Fathers tonight.
1: Number 4.
10: In New York, the Twins also put together an impressive offensive display as Josh Bell and company rolled past the Yankees. A call from the Treasure Island Baseball Network.
12: 1-1 going, and the ball popped into the air to deep right field. Bell's got a chance for his second, and Bell has done it. A home run to right for Josh Bell. He's homered from both sides of the plate. A two-run shot for Bell. It's 11-4 Twins.
1: Number 3.
10: In a showdown in the AL Central, Colson Montgomery provided the big blow as the White Sox down the Guardians and pulled into a virtual tie for first. We get the call from ESPN 1000.
11: And he drives one to right. That baby will go. 2-1 Sox in the 8th. New career high for Colson on the anniversary of his debut. Number 22, RBI, number 51.
1: Number 2.
10: In Seattle, the Mariners moved into first place in the AL West as they routed the Blue Jays with the help of a grand slam, as heard on ESPN Radio.
11: Well, one strike pitch, and Rosarena drills it to left. Way back there, going. Grand slam, Rosarena.
13: What a swing by Randy Rosarena. The first slider that Shane Bieber threw him in this at-bat missed down in the dirt, and Randy Rosarena went after it.
1: Number 1.
10: Finally, in a back-and-forth affair in Houston, the Astros got a walk-off and outlasted the Rays. We get the call from KBME 790 AM.
11: The 1-2. And Alvarez hits it well to center. Back is Mullins on the warning track. He leaps. See you later! Yordan Alvarez, his second home run of the game, ends it as the Astros walk off the Rays 10-8. Number 29 for the big man.
8: That was Ed Bankin with our top sound. SportsCenter All Night, ESPN Radio, and the ESPN app, SiriusXM Channel 80. Well, Joey Chestnut did it again on the 4th of July. scarfing down 66 hot dogs this time to win the Nathan's Hot Dog Eating Contest on Coney Island. The 41-year-old chestnut wins the mustard yellow belt for a record 18th time, his second consecutive title. On the women's side, Miki Sudo won her 12th straight belt, scarfing down 38.75 dogs. But the legend is chestnut, and after he won his 18th career championship in the hot dog eating contest, he joined Marion Crowder on ESPN.
0: At what point did you realize that you had the rhythm today to take another one?
14: Oh, I knew right away that I was fast. I knew I was going to be able to get the win, but I knew also early I wasn't going to break the record, so I just had to stay calm, don't push things, don't make any big mistakes. Dang it, man, I got so much room left, but dude, it's going to be a fun 4th of July, and thank you so much.
0: We knew that the heat coming into today, pushing 100 degrees, we were wondering how much it was going to impact things. Up there competing, how much did it actually have an effect on the competition?
14: Oh, yeah, it did, but... Yeah, it's I'm not going to go into it and say I'm looking for excuses, but it slowed me down. But there's room for improvement, just like a lot of things, and I'm gonna find a way to improve.
0: 18 muster belts. You have set the standard in this sport for two decades now. You're the king on the 4th of July. But what does it mean today to be able to stand on this stage on America's 250th birthday?
14: Oh my God, it's awesome. You know, eating here on the 4th of July is, dude, it's a dream. It's electric. And, there's no place better on earth.
8: Again, Joey Chestnut winning the hot dog eating contest for the 18th time in his career. NBA Summer League getting underway. The number 2 and number 3 overall picks getting some action. Darren Peterson for Utah, the second overall pick with 28 points and 11 of 21 shooting as the Jazz win their game against the Hawks 103-102 in overtime. Cameron Boozer, meanwhile, with 15 points and 4 rebounds in their win over the Thunder. Still more to come, including more from the FIFA World Cup that's on the other side next. 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
22: Hammer to left field. 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
1: The Cardinals and Cubs renew their rivalry at Wrigley.
2: 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That one back some more, and it's gone into the basket. 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
1: The Yankee struggles continue against the Twins.
3: 1-1 not going, and the ball popped into the air to deep right field. 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
1: We have the latest with LeBron James.
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6: 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Well, the Nathan's Hot Dog Eating Contest, always the anchor event on our nation's birthday. We'll get some thoughts from Joey Chestnut as he had another stellar day on Coney Island. But we also started the round of 16 in the World Cup. We had a full slate of Major League Baseball, some WNBA action to get to, plus an update on LeBron James and where he may end up for next season. But we'll begin with the World Cup as France squared off against Paraguay on the second game on Saturday as we begun the round of 16, just 16 teams left in the 2026 FIFA World Cup. France has won its last seven round of 16 matches at the FIFA World Cup. They last going out in a 16-team knockout stage back in 1934 when it lost to Austria 3-2 in extra time. Meanwhile, Paraguay looking to reach the FIFA World Cup quarterfinals for just the second time. Previous time happened back in 2010. They had just one goal in six previous knockout stage matches. France playing in the round of 16 for a record fourth straight FIFA World Cup. And the way it went down on Saturday, Kylian Mbappe's PK goal in the 70th minute, his 19th career goal in the World Cup, was all the French needed to move past Paraguay. 1-0 the final. The goal was also Mbappe's seventh of the tournament. Combined with his two assists, he moves past Lionel Messi for the top spot in the Golden Boot standings. France advances to the quarterfinals for the fourth straight World Cup. It's the eighth straight win in the round of 16 for France as well. Jermaine Jones, ESPN soccer analyst on ESPN FC, gave his thoughts on France moving on to the next round.
7: I think that the whole time was pretty sure that the coach, Deschamps, he said in halftime, keep your time, be patient, wait, you will. We have the individual quality, we have better players, we will get the chances. And it was just a matter of time that one of them comes through, that a penalty comes or something, because the individual quality is just there. In that game today, they have to learn to be patient, just to wait that it is not everything works out straight away. You have to be patient, wait for the moments, and then if you get the game, we will win it. So in at the end, it's like you have to give credit to Paraguay that they made it so difficult for them. In the other side, you have to give respect to France that they were patient, they waited, and they were not letting the Paraguay player get in the head. And at the end, they won 1-0, they won, and they go to the next game. And I think the next game will be completely different game.
6: As for France's opponents, that was decided earlier in the day as Canada faced off against Morocco. Morocco's Azzedine Unai scored a pair of goals in the 50th and 82nd minutes. Morocco moving on to the quarterfinals with a 3-0 victory over one of the host countries in Canada. So it'll be France and Morocco on Thursday. That match will be in Foxborough with a spot in the semis on the line. Morocco in the quarterfinals for just the second time. They finished fourth in the 2022 Cup. They're now the first African nation to reach the quarterfinals multiple times in their history. Of course, the last time was back in 2022. Now coming up on Sunday in the round of 16. In the first match, it'll be Brazil taking on Norway in East Rutherford, New Jersey from Estadio Azteca in Mexico City. Mexico will be taking on England, certainly a showcase game. That'll be at 8 p.m. Eastern. As for the U.S. men's national team, they've got one more sleep before they take the pitch against Belgium. Of course, they will be without Balogun, their big-time striker, after getting the red card in their last match against Bosnia and Herzegovina. Tony Meola, former U.S. men's national team soccer player on game night on Saturday, said that Belgium has been a thorn in the U.S. team's side for many years.
8: This team is really, really talented. I'm hoping that they can get over this next hurdle against a Belgium side that's been a little bit of a thorn in our side, not only in 2014, but just a couple of months ago, and we lost 5-2 in a friendly game, and we didn't play very well. So different time, different group, different mentality, and hopefully different result.
9: More from Miola on how the United States will adjust with no Balogun versus Belgium.
8: I think most people think that it's going to be Ricardo Pepi. It's just going to be a like for like. One guy take a forward in, or take a forward out, put another forward in, and we don't mix up the rest of the lineup. It seems like that's the most logical thing to do. Mauricio Pochettino has thrown a couple curveballs in this competition, in particular against Australia when he started with two forwards, which he's never done before. So maybe he's got a wrinkle. But with that said, I think this team is playing at a really good level with a lot of confidence. And you guys know, covering sports, confidence is a hell of a drug, man, when your team has it. And this looks like a really confident group that doesn't look like they're playing under a lot of stress at the moment. There probably is some, but they're not showing it.
9: Tony Miola, former U.S. men's national team player on game night. Again, the United States taking on Belgium in the round of 16 match coming up on Monday. In the NBA, no movement yet regarding LeBron James, although other teams have joined the mix than just the favorites that we had going in after he decided to leave the Lakers. We've heard about Golden State, perhaps a return to Cleveland, perhaps even a return to Miami. But with the movement around the NBA, perhaps LeBron could end up in Philadelphia. There's been talk about San Antonio. In fact, as many as 20 different teams have inquired about James. In addition to the favorites, teams like the Denver Nuggets, the Minnesota Timberwolves, the New York Knicks, among the few there. But what is the update now with LeBron James as we go into Sunday, July 5th? Tim McMahon, ESPN NBA reporter on SportsCenter on Saturday, gave the latest update.
10: They've got it down to about 10 teams or so. They've heard from almost everybody in the league. You know, there's the teams we've been talking about, the Cavs, the Heat, the Warriors, the Sixers have their attention after this Jaylen Brown trade. You know, the idea of teaming up with the Denver Nuggets or with Anthony Edwards in Minnesota, you know, those are all intriguing. Here's the thing, LeBron is in no hurry, and none of these teams are in any real hurry either, because this isn't like his previous free agencies. You don't have to hold a max slot space. You don't have to move money around if he decides that he's coming. He's either going to get a mid-level or maybe even a minimum from these teams. So he's going to take his sweet time, probably going to create some content along the way. And I don't know when. Maybe it'll be the final decision. I don't know when that will come down.
9: ESPN's Tim McMahon on the future of LeBron James. Still much to be decided over the next few days in the NBA. SportsCenter all night, ESPN Radio and the ESPN app. ESPN Radio is presented by Progressive Insurance. We switch to baseball now. The National League Central rivalry between the Cardinals and Cubs continued Saturday at Wrigley Field. The Cubs have won their last three at home on July the 4th. The Cardinals coming off a 17-1 win, though, against the Cubs on Friday night. The Cards have won 4 out of 5. And it started off badly for the Chicago Cubs on ESPN Radio as St. Louis got on the board very early, in fact, in the very first inning.
2: Shota Imanaga lifts the leg, fires. And the first pitch drilled left field. That one back some more, and it's gone into the basket. First pitch of the game, a fly ball and a home run from J.J. Weatherholt, number 13. And the Cardinals jump in front. It is 1-0.
9: 1-0 Cardinals there. John Shambi on ESPN Radio. Moving on to the top of the third inning, still 1-0 St. Louis. And even Herrera at the plate looking to drive in another run for the Cards.
2: The 0-2 is hit on the ground, up the middle, and a base hit. Around third and coming in to score is Church. Crow Armstrong's throw into Swanson. It's an RBI single for Herrera, and the Cardinals add on. It is 2-0.
9: Cardinals would go on to win it 3-0. The Cardinals have outscored the Cubs by 23 runs in their last 3 innings, the best run differential in a 3-game span versus the Chicago Cubs since a plus 38 span back in 1977. Cubs shut out for the 8th time this season, tied for the Mets and Giants for the 2nd most time shut out this year. Only the Padres at 9 have been shut out more. The man who called it for us on ESPN Radio, John Shambi, Doug Glanville, posted this post-game extra.
11: Alex, thanks so much. Air tonight at Wrigley Field after the rain went away. J.J. Weatherhold, he wasted no time. First offering from Shota Imanaga, and he took him out the opposite way. And the Cardinals got a well-pitched game from Kyle Leahy and their pen, and they got enough hitting to win it.
12: Yeah, I mean, we knew coming in, Shota Imanaga, some of the challenges come from the long ball, and although the solo shot, that's all the Cardinals ended up needing. Weatherhold set the table, was on base four times. But the pitching was really underscored the story for the Cardinals. Leahy did a great job of five shutout innings. Everyone he handed the ball off to put up a zero. They found the closer in Riley O'Brien, who's pretty nasty with his sinker combination. So that was the Cardinal game. You know, pitch the contact, make the plays, enough hitting from some of their young stars. And it all played out really well for them because they executed it to perfection.
11: Cardinals are interesting, right? Going into the year, understandably, people did not have high expectations, but watching them now, and you look at the team, and you say to yourself, this is a pretty good team.
12: Yeah, I mean, it's so collective. You know, Ollie Marmol says that their manager, relentless. They're very consistent. They make the plays, and that's their game. They say, okay, we're going to pitch the contact. They're going to hit the ball. We got to catch it. We have to catch it, and they're absolutely doing that. They're making good decisions. And they're doing just enough offensively. So if they get more offensive production, they're going to win a lot more games.
11: What do you make of where the Cubs are right now?
12: Well, the Cubs right now, they seem to be searching for that starting pitcher they can lean on to give them that protection for the bullpen. It's not quite there. You know, Imanaga is taken out in the fifth inning. It's very taxing on a sort of unproven bullpen. And that's hard to sustain, so they need guys to get healthy. I like their lineup. It didn't really show up today, but Pete Crow Armstrong still looking like he's continuing his player of the month run. So that may be sometimes enough for winning those close games.
11: For Doug Glanville, I'm John Ciambi right here on your home for the 2026 Home Run Derby and All-Star Game. 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
9: Thank you, my friend. We are back with more Major League Baseball action. The Yankees hosting Minnesota. Brendan Beck making his first career start. Let's get to the action in the top of the eighth. A lot of runs scored in this one. Josh Bell at the plate for Minnesota. Top of the eighth on the Treasure Island Baseball Network.
13: To be a good base runner is no fear.
3: 1-1 not going, and the ball popped into the air to deep right field. Bell's got a chance for his second, and Bell has done it. A home run to right for Josh Bell. He's homered from both sides of the plate. A two-run shot for Bell. It's 11-4 Twins, and Josh Bell's going to put his signature on a Dan Gladden baseball.
9: And that was the sixth home run hit on the day for Minnesota, as they take an 11-4 lead, and that's how it would end.
14: And this should do it. Clemens is there, and the Twins beat the Yankees 11-4. And on a day of celebration, if you're a Yankee fan, nothing to celebrate. Kind of a lackluster, dispiriting loss after breaking the winning of the losing streak yesterday. To come back and lay an egg today, it's not much to celebrate.
9: Michael Kay on the YES Network. Again, 11-4 the final. Cody Clemens with a home run in his third straight game. Josh Bell with a pair of home runs for Minnesota. Has now four home runs and eight RBIs over the course of his last five games. Beck, in his debut start, struggled in 3 2/3 innings, giving up five earned, including three homers. We go to the West Coast, where the Padres and Dodgers renewed their rivalries. Padres on a seven-game losing skid, tied for their longest within the season since losing 10 in a row back in 2013. Pitching, once again, strong for the Dodgers, as Yamamoto, already with nine strikeouts, looking to make it double digits.
15: Here's the payoff pitch. Merrill swings and misses. Strike three. That is number 10 to tie the career high. Yoshinobu Yamamoto, seven brilliant shutout innings.
9: Yamamoto with a 2-0 lead there in the top of the seventh. That was on AM 570 LA Sports. Dodgers go on to beat the Padres final 3-0 at Chavez Ravine. Yamamoto improves to 9-5 in the season with seven innings of work, three hits allowed, no earned runs, a career high tying 10 strikeouts. His third career start with 10 strikeouts and no runs allowed this season. Yamamoto with his seventh 10K start since the start of last season, more than twice as many as any Dodger during that span. Freddie Freeman in the game, 2-for-3 with a home run and a couple of runs batted in. His 15th career, 15-homer season. Padres now shut out for the 9th time this season, breaking the tie with the Cubs, Mets, and Giants for most times shut out this season. Padres also with the 17th game with 4 or fewer hits this season, tied for the Guardians for the 2nd most in Major League Baseball history. 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
9: 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This was SportsCenter is presented by Gusto. Let's head across the pond over to London and Wimbledon. And the Americans have had their struggles at Wimbledon so far this year. Taylor Fritz, the last American left on the men's side for Wimbledon. He moves on to the round of 16. Fritz, the sixth seed, beat Lorenzo Sonnefo 4-6, 6-3, 6-4, 7-6 to move on. And this is what it sounded like as he moved on.
1: Season safely through.
9: Other news out of Wimbledon. Serena, who has made her return to the All England Club, announced that she would not be able to play in the doubles draw at the All England Club alongside sister Venus. In an Instagram post on Saturday, she said, quote, "I'm heartbroken to have to withdraw from doubles." Said, "Coming back to compete again has been a gift, and the opportunity to play against, play alongside my sister once more meant the world to me. I did everything I could to be ready, but unfortunately my knee just isn't ready to compete." The 44-year-old Williams made her eagerly anticipated return to competition last month. She received a wild card play to play both singles and doubles at the grass court. And she played her first singled match in nearly 4 years Tuesday against Maya Joint on center court. She lost that match 6-3, 7-6. 6-3. Moving on to more baseball, the White Sox in Cleveland's facing the Guardians. Cleveland winning on a walk-off on Friday. White Sox losers of three in a row. Cleveland has won three in a row. Cleveland 14-7 against the AL Central this season. One of the best records in the division in Major League Baseball. Pick up the action top of the eighth inning. A 1-1 game. White Sox looking to untie it with Colson Montgomery at the plate on ESPN 1000.
2: High school. And he drives one to right. That baby will go. 2-1 Sox in the eighth. New career high for Colson on the anniversary of his debut. Number 22, RBI number 51.
9: Gives the White Sox the lead 2-1. White Sox end the skid with a 3-1 victory over Cleveland. First win in Cleveland for the White Sox since July of 2024. They had lost 9 in a row. Sean Burke in the game, 6 innings, no walks, and a career-high 11 strikeouts, most by a White Sox pitcher since 2024. Let's go to Houston. Tampa Bay taking on the Astros. Rays on a 9-game winning streak, looking to make it double digits. We go to the early action. Junior Caminero, he's been red hot at the plate, had 10 home runs in his previous 10 days. Could he get another one on 620 WDAE?
3: Round out of the windup and working on a payoff pitch. Swing, lower it goes. Deep in the air to left field. He's got another one. Junior Caminero onto the train tracks. Number 26 for Junior Caminero, and he's got 11 in 11 days. 1-0 Rays.
9: 1-0 Rays at that point. Caminero makes it a 1-0 lead for Tampa. He's been red hot, most by a Rays player in any 11-game span in franchise history. It was basically a slugfest between these two teams. We go deep into the game as Yordan Alvarez steps up to the plate, trying to rally the Astros back into a win on KBME 790 AM.
3: The 1-2. And Alvarez hits it well to center. Back is Mullins on the warning track. He leaps. See you later! Yordan Alvarez, his second home run of the game, ends it as the Astros walk off the Rays 10-8. Number 29 for the big man.
9: A pair of home runs for Alvarez, 29 on the season. His American League leading 29th of the season. Astros win it 10-8. For Alvarez, he ties Lance Berkman for the most home runs by an Astro before the All-Star break in Houston history. Alvarez with 6 RBIs in the game. He has 11 runs batted in his last 4 and is the lone Astro All-Star. We'll get to the All-Star rosters in just a bit. Rays with their first loss in their last 9. It was the longest active winning streak in Major League Baseball. SportsCenter All Night, ESPN Radio, and the ESPN app. Let's get to more baseball action as Detroit in Texas to take on the Rangers. Top of the first inning, Riley Green at the plate. No score. A 97-1 the ticket.
4: The 2-2. Fly ball down the right field line, hooking by the foul pole. It's deep enough, and it's fair. Gone! Riley Green stays hot. 12th home run of the year, and the Tigers jump on top 2-0.
5: Real power surge for Riley lately.
9: Power surge indeed. Made it a 2-0 game in favor of the Tigers. The 12th home run of the season for Green, his third in his last four games. Tigers shut out Texas 3-0, their fourth win in their last five, seventh shutout win this season. Jack Flaherty with just his second win, 5 2/3 innings, 3 hits allowed, and 5 strikeouts, his second straight start without allowing a run. Keiter Montero pitched 3 innings without allowing a hit for his first career save. Mets in Atlanta take on the Braves. The Braves' victory would clinch their second series win in their last eight. They're 6-14 overall in their last 20 games since June the 9th. They have the worst record in baseball in that span. Chris Sale, 9 starts of 6 innings and 1 or fewer runs allowed, though, on the bump for Atlanta. The Mets, 2-5 since their firing of Carlos Mendoza back on June 26, scoring 3 or fewer runs in 5 of those 7 games. Get to the action, bottom of the third inning. Atlanta up 2-0. Eli White with the bases loaded, looking for more.
4: 1-0 pitch. Swung on, popped up, shallow center, Lindor out, Taylor in, and that'll be, Taylor can't get there! Off his glove, it rolls free! This will drive in 3 runs! Olsen, Riley, Harris all score as Eli White lifted one into the twilight, and Taylor and Lindor could not squeeze it. And the Braves have a 5-0 lead on that misplay in shallow center.
9: On 680 The Fan, Mike Yastrzemski coming up later on, hits a blast out.
4: 3-2 on Yaz. There goes Harris. Pitch on the way. He launches it. High in the air, deep right field. Flying majestically back to the chop house and gone! But as John Hancock on that thing, it's a 2-run homer by Mike Yastrzemski. Third home run of the night for the Braves.
9: On 680 The Fan, Braves blow out the Mets 14-3. Braves with a season-high 5 homers and 9 in their last 2 games. Still more to come, including from the FIFA World Cup. We'll hear some updates on the Americans. That's next. 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
1: Well, the rosters for the Major League Baseball All-Star Game were announced on Saturday. Dodgers' Shohei Ohtani and Blue Jays infielder Ernie Clement received the most votes in their respective leagues. The Dodgers, Braves, and Phillies lead all teams with five All-Stars each. And in the American League, the Yankees, Blue Jays, and Rays each had four. It was the 4th of July on Saturday. That meant the Nathan's Hot Dog Eating Contest. And Joey Chestnut, well, he does it again, this time scarfing down 66 hot dogs in 90-degree heat to win the Nathan's Hot Dog Eating Contest. The 41-year-old Chestnut won the mustard yellow belt for a record 18th time. Might as well call him the Ric Flair of hot dog eating. His second consecutive title on the women's side, Miki Sudo, won her 12th pink belt, scarfing down 38.75 dogs. And we have our first two entrants into the quarterfinals of the FIFA World Cup. Kylian Mbappe scored in the 70th minute on a penalty kick, a 1-0 final as France beat Paraguay. Meanwhile, Morocco with a 3-0 victory in their matchup as they're moving on. It'll be France and Morocco in the quarterfinals. As for the World Cup, Frank Leboeuf, ESPN soccer analyst, discussed France beating Paraguay on Saturday.
2: I think it takes two to tango. Yes, France did have maybe the best game, but it's impossible to play against a team like that. They refuse to play. Every actions, every decision from the referee will be like 30 years ago with many, many teams in South America, let's say, where you have to complain, you have to discuss, you have to not be okay with any decision. I'm fed up with that football, you know, really. Especially when we saw Cape Verde trying to do something yesterday, losing with pride. I'm sorry, but that Paraguay team was everything that I hate about football. And that's unfair to a World Cup.
1: Meanwhile, Morocco beat Canada as well on Saturday, a 3-0 game. Morocco's Azedine Unahi scored a pair of goals in the 50th and 82nd minutes. Craig Burley, ESPN soccer analyst on ESPN FC, gave his thoughts on the Morocco victory over Canada.
3: Canada at least went out having left nothing on the table, right? But there's no way they should have dominated Morocco with the players Morocco have as much as they did in the first half. And that would be the concern for them, that if they allow France that kind of territory, albeit today France struggled with a lot of ball, but Morocco won't defend. I mean, they may defend a little deeper, but they won't defend with everybody behind the ball like that. So yeah, Canada, really good performance for 45 minutes. Unfortunately for them, they just lacked the quality that the Moroccans have. And I think at the end of the day, the best side went through.
1: Frank Leboeuf, ESPN soccer analyst, discussed the matchup coming up next week on Thursday as Morocco will take on France in the quarterfinal round. Frank Leboeuf on Morocco potentially giving France some trouble.
2: Morocco, it's a skill. They know how to defend, they know how to be patient, and they know how to counterattack and score goals. That's what happened today, and they showed it very well. They were patient, they were structured, and as soon as they had an opportunity, they scored a goal. And they scored another one, and they finished the job. That's what it is. That's why France will have to be aware of and ready for that, because they're going to be patient. They're going to wait for France. And if they have an opportunity to score in a counterattack, they're going to do so.
1: Two more quarterfinal matchups coming up on July the 5th as Brazil will take on Norway. Mexico will take on England. The Mexico-England matchup had been talked about being moved up to earlier in the day due to some impending weather. The game time remains the same of an 8 p.m. Eastern time first kick. And John Sutcliffe, ESPN Mexico sports reporter, was on ESPN FC, said the game time staying at the normal time of 8 p.m. Eastern actually helps England.
4: There were a lot of different aspects of changing this game, but at the end of the day, nothing happened. The game's going to play at 6 p.m. locally. The England team is happy about it because it would have been a huge difference. I can tell you, when Roger Federer came to Mexico to play tennis or Tiger Woods came to play golf, at noon, the smog, the altitude it affects. So I think if you're talking about on the pitch of fairness, it's good the game stayed at 6 p.m. because it would have been a huge advantage to the Mexican team.
1: John Sutcliffe, ESPN soccer analyst. Meanwhile, Mexico manager Javier Aguirre said he's ignoring any talk of the altitude favoring his side. Again, as Mexico takes on England at Estadio Azteca. That is a round of 16 matchup between England and Mexico coming up on Sunday with an 8 p.m. Eastern first kick for the round of 16. As for the Americans, they'll have one more sleep before they face off against Belgium in a round of 16 matchup. Belgium, a team that has given USA fits in many years, including in the World Cup. Tommy Smith, co-host of the Grumpy Pundits on Sirius XM, was on Marty and McGee on Saturday and said that the loss of Balogun is going to be huge for Team USA.
5: Balogun is going to be a huge loss. Pochettino has done a great job at the US. He's done a fantastic job. And, you know, now he has to go even further. Who does he use as the man to score the goals? Because Balogun leads that line like nobody else could lead it. He's big, he's strong, and it's a great story. I mean, his mom only came to the United States on a visit, and she went to go back to England, and they wouldn't let her on the plane because she was that pregnant. So she ended up having Balogun in Brooklyn, and that's how he decided to play for the US. So, you know, it was a story meant to happen. Unfortunately, he got the red card, and as I said, very, very harsh. Should never have happened.
1: Now, the United States has had a lot of success in this FIFA World Cup, playing all the games in the United States and being very strong, including in their opening knockout round matchup against Bosnia and Herzegovina, winning that matchup. But Miguel Gallardo, Apple TV MLS analyst, was on Hammer and Emmett on Saturday and said the men's national team hasn't really been tested so far in this World Cup.
6: I don't think the U.S. has been truly tested this World Cup defensively. I think some of the attributes of United States defenders are certainly to attack. You look at Alex Freeman on the right-hand side. He's a great defender, but he's an even better attacker. But he hasn't really been under so much pressure so far this tournament because they've had their opponents have been good, but I think the U.S. has always been superior when it comes to each individual player. You look at Tim Ream, 38 years old. He's a great passer of the ball, great leader, great communicator, but also he has not been truly put under pressure against a team like Belgium that is probably going to have a little bit more of the ball than the U.S. That's going to be the first time that happens in this World Cup. I think that's going to be a concern.
1: Apple TV MLS analyst Miguel Gallardo on Hammer and Emmett. As for what a round of 16 victory would mean for the United States in the soccer world, well, Taylor Twellman, Apple TV soccer analyst, was on ABC America 250 special and gave his thoughts on what an American victory over Belgium would mean.
7: You really think about the way this team has galvanized the country, the way they won the opening game against Paraguay. It wasn't a surprise that they won. It was a surprise in the manner by which they won. And then the second game against Australia was completely different. So you win your first two games of a World Cup for the first time they've ever done that, but you did it in two different ways. And so now you've got a real energy and a momentum behind them that, quite honestly, you get to the quarterfinal and more than likely you're going to be playing Spain, because I think they should handle Portugal. Guys, you're talking about I think Monday night may be the most watched soccer game of U.S. soccer history, and I think that atmosphere is going to be brilliant. But winning and getting to the quarterfinal to play in L.A. against Spain, more than likely, you're talking about an iconic moment.
1: Taylor Twellman on the ABC America special. Again, the United States taking on Belgium coming up on Monday in the round of 16. The other matchup in the round of 16 on Monday will be Portugal against Spain. The USA-Belgium first kick will be at 8 p.m. Eastern. The World Cup update brought to you by Gusto. 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Now, we've got a lot of great rivalries in American sports history, and who better to break it down for us as to what the greatest American sports rivalry of all time could possibly be? Well, it's two guys that debate it each and every day. Tony Kornheiser, Michael Wilbon, Pardon the Interruption, discussed it on the ABC America 250 special.
8: All right, Wilbon, what is your favorite American sports rivalry of all time?
9: Tony, there's so many I could choose from. I could go right away with Bears Packers. All my life,
10: fair.
9: I've lived through Bears Packers and Cubs Cardinals, and these are, you know, sizable rivalries. But I'm not going there. This is not going to be about a team. This is going to be about two men that thrilled and separated a nation of boxing followers when the heavyweight championship was the most important crown in sports. And that would be, of course, Muhammad Ali and Joe Frazier, starting with March 8, 1971 in Madison Square Garden. Don't tell me a Knicks game is the biggest thing in Madison Square Garden.
11: No.
9: I know this. And I know you agree. March 8, 1971, Frazier knocking Ali to the ground with that left hook to his jaw, which broke it. And then Ali losing, and then Ali coming back in Madison Square Garden for the second fight, winning a unanimous decision. And then, of course, the third fight, October 1, 1975, the Thriller in Manila, which I consider the most intense, engrossing, engaging sporting event I have ever watched.
11: So I wrote down a bunch of rivalries between athletes. I certainly wrote down Ali Frazier, Russell Chamberlain in my life, Bird Magic as my career in a sports writer. I know this is not American, but Crosby Ovechkin, Everett Navratilova, not completely American. Well. Ben Johnson, Carl Lewis, not completely American. But they fade because they're in that moment. They don't keep going.
9: Okay.
11: So you look at teams. You look at pro teams, for example. The Giants and the Dodgers in New York in baseball when I was very young. Washington and Dallas in football. The Celtics and the Lakers. The Red Sox and the Yankees. They, too, they wax and wane as the teams get better or worse. For me, the constant rivalry is a college rivalry. It's got to be something like Ohio State and Michigan because this is your school, this is your town, this is your conference. I'm going to say Duke, North Carolina in basketball because my daughter-in-law graduated from Duke. Her father graduated from North Carolina, and they can't sit in the same room and watch the game. And that's a rivalry,
9: kids. I've been to a lot of those, including just this March. I went to Durham to renew Duke, North Carolina, and I love it. But Tony, if I'm going to go basketball, it's Lakers-Celtics. And I know it's about time for them to have another one. They haven't had one in a little bit since Paul Pierce and Kobe.
11: But for that to happen, they have to cross over and they have to win.
9: They do. They have to win and face each other in the finals.
11: They have to do that.
9: Unless they start seeding completely differently in the playoffs. That's it. We're done. Back to you.
12: That was Tony Kornheiser and Michael Wilbon discussing the greatest American sports rivalry of all time. SportsCenter All Night, ESPN Radio, and the ESPN app. Getting back to the baseball diamond. Blue Jays taking on Seattle. Blue Jays with four straight wins against the Mariners. Have not won five straight against Seattle since back in 2007. Cal Raleigh, the struggles continue for the man who hit 60 home runs last year for the M's. Nine straight games without a home run. Another would match the second longest streak this season. The longest was a 17-game drought between April 28th and June 21st. Let's get to the action on ESPN Radio. In bottom of the second inning, Randy Arozarena coming up with a bases juice and a 1-0 Seattle lead.
13: Bases full, two outs, 1-0 Seattle. The one-strike pitch, and Arozarena drills it to left. Way back there, going. Grand slam, Arozarena.
14: What a swing by Randy Arozarena. The first slider that Shane Bieber threw him in this at-bat missed down in the dirt. And Randy Arozarena went after it.
12: The call on ESPN Radio. More from the Mariners as it was an absolute slugfest on their part offensively. Cal Raleigh, we mentioned the drought for him. He comes to the plate. 0 for his last 14, bottom of the sixth inning. And he comes up with two men on for the M's.
13: Here comes the 2-1. Swing and a

0: this season. We'll get to the action. Top of the fourth inning, no score. JT Realmuto at the plate for the Phillies.
1: Quick pitch. This ball's hammered toward left field. It's up in the air. Back goes Collins. He's not going to get through. That ball is gone. That away JT as he hits his sixth home run of the season after a tough homestand where he found himself 1-for-9. Today now, all of a sudden, he gets a two-run shot, puts the Phillies on the board, up 2-0.
0: On Sports Radio 94 WIP, Phillies beat the Royals 6-1. Jesús Luzardo with 9 strikeouts in 6 innings, his 5th straight start, allowing 2 runs or fewer. He's now 5-0 with an ERA of 1.54 in 10 starts away from Philly. The Royals now losers of 8 of their last 9 and 4 in a row. Meanwhile, in Arizona, the Brewers beat the Diamondbacks 7-4. They're now 7-3 in extra innings this season. The Brewers bullpen allowed 1 run over 8 in the 3rd innings after their starter Kyle Harrison allowed 3 runs in 2 2/3 innings. One more game for you. Pittsburgh taking on the Washington Nationals. Pick it up in the top of the 2nd inning. 2-1 Pittsburgh. Brandon Lowe at the plate looking for more.
2: Base is still loaded with 1 out. And the pitch. Swinging a liner, pass short and into center base hit. Mangum's in to score. Callahan right behind him. Brandon Lowe drives in a pair. He's got 60 RBIs. And the Pirates have a 4-1 lead here in D.C.
0: Brandon Lowe with a two-run single there on 93-7. The Fan. Pirates win it 7-1, getting back to 500 for the first time since earlier in the season. Pirates have been 500 or better after 90 games for the first time since 2016. James Wood hit his 23rd home run, his 7th leadoff home run, leading Major League Baseball. 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
5: 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A couple of World Cup matchups in the round of 16, some WNBA action, and a full day on the diamond as well. 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
6: How good is that? Are you not entertained?
1: Number five.
7: Alex, we have plenty of baseball. And on this holiday, Austin Riley and the Braves set off their own fireworks against the Mets, as heard on 680 The Fan.
8: There's a fly ball deep to right field. Got some carry to it, to the chop house. That's out of here. It's a three-run home run the opposite way by Austin Riley. His ninth homer of the year. And the Braves make it 13-3. We were talking about the founding fathers earlier. It's been like the pounding fathers tonight.
1: Number four.
7: In New York, the Twins also put together an impressive offensive display as Josh Bell and company rolled past the Yankees. The call from the Treasure Island Baseball Network.
9: 1-1 not going, and the ball popped into the air to deep right field. Bell's got a chance for his second, and Bell has done it. A home run to right for Josh Bell. He's homered from both sides of the plate. A two-run shot for Bell. It's 11-4 Twins.
1: Number three.
7: In a showdown in the AL Central, Colson Montgomery provided the big blow as the White Sox downed the Guardians and pulled into a virtual tie for first. We get the call from ESPN 1000.
8: And he drives one to right. That baby will go. 2-1 Sox in the eighth. New career high for Colson on the anniversary of his debut. Number 22, RBI, number 51.
1: Number two.
7: In Seattle, the Mariners moved into first place in the AL West as they routed the Blue Jays with the help of a grand slam, as heard on ESPN Radio.
8: The one-strike pitch, and Rosarena drills it to left. Way back there, going. Grand slam, Rosarena.
2: What a swing by Randy Rosarena. The first slider that Shane Bieber threw him in this at-bat missed down in the dirt. And Randy Rosarena went after it.
1: Number one.
7: Finally, in a back-and-forth affair in Houston, the Astros got a walk-off and outlasted the Rays. We get the call from KBME 790 AM.
8: The 1-2. And Alvarez hits it well to center. Back is Mullins on the warning track. He leaps. See you later! Yordan Alvarez, his second homer of the game. It's it as the Astros walk off the Rays. 10-8. Number 29 for the big man.
5: 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Well, Joey Chestnut did it again on the 4th of July, scarfing down 66 hot dogs this time to win the Nathan's Hot Dog Eating Contest on Coney Island. The 41-year-old Chestnut wins the Mustard Yellow Belt for a record 18th time, his second consecutive title. On the women's side, Miki Sudo won her 12th straight belt, scarfing down 38.75 dogs. But the legend is Chestnut, and after he won his 18th career championship in the hot dog eating contest, he joined Marion Crowder on ESPN.
10: At what point did you realize that you had the rhythm today to take another one?
11: Oh, I knew right away that I was fast. I knew I was going to be able to get the win, but I knew also early I wasn't going to break the record, so I just had to stay calm, don't make any, don't push things, don't make any big mistakes. Dang it, man. I got so much room left. But, dude, it's going to be a fun 4th of July, and thank you so much.
10: We knew that the heat coming into today, pushing 100 degrees, we were wondering how much it was going to impact things. Up there competing, how much did it actually have an effect on the competition?
11: Oh, yeah, it did. But, yeah, it's I'm not going to go into it and say I'm looking for excuses. But it slowed me down. But, you know what? There's room for improvement, just like a lot of things, and everybody, and I'm gonna find a way to improve.
10: 18 muster belts. You have set the standard in this sport for two decades now. You're the king on the 4th of July. But what does it mean today to be able to stand on this stage on America's 250th birthday?
11: Oh my God, it's awesome. You know, eating here on the 4th of July is, dude, it's a dream. It's electric. And there's no place better on earth.
5: Joey Chestnut, after winning his 18th title belt in the Nathan's Hot Dog Eating Contest in NBA Summer League, two of the top picks from this year's draft. Aaron Peterson, second overall pick for the Jazz, taking on the Hawks. 28 points on 11 of 21 shooting as the Jazz beat the Hawks in overtime 103-102. Meanwhile, Cameron Boozer playing for the Grizzlies. He scored on his first possession, finished with 15 points and 4 rebounds and 4 assists. The Grizzlies beat the Thunder on Saturday. Coming up on ESPN Radio, it's the best of ESPN Radio for now. 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
12: 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The Vikings, they are leaning into this competition part. It is a true competition between Kyler Murray and J.J. McCarthy.
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1: The Celtics are trading Jaylen Brown to the Sixers for Paul George, 2 first-round picks and 2 second-round draft picks.
2: For the Celtics, they tried to trade for Giannis. They offered Jaylen Brown and 2 unprotected first-round picks for Giannis. They missed out, but ever since then, they didn't just stop the conversations there. They continue to have trade talks.
3: I think it's something Philadelphia had to do. I woke up this morning and I looked at the Eastern Conference. When I looked at where Philadelphia was, I thought this was a team that was outside of the play-in.
4: Isn't Sportsmanlike here on ESPN Radio? 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If you're just tuning in, a big deal in the NBA yesterday. The Celtics agreed to send Jaylen Brown, former NBA Finals MVP, to the Philadelphia 76ers. It's a blockbuster trade. They get Paul George, 2 first-round picks in 2028 and 2031, and 2 second-round picks, 2028 and 2030, to Boston to complete the deal. Alongside Chris Canty, I'm Michelle Smallman. And Cece, you gave your reaction last segment to this trade. I gave my reaction last segment to this trade. What is the NBA saying about Jaylen Brown to Philly and what Boston was able to get in return? Here's Brian Windhorst, our ESPN senior NBA writer on SportsCenter.
5: The league is gobsmacked at how this trade went down. I think the one thing that was becoming apparent was that Jaylen Brown's value was much lower than the Celtics thought. But the fact that they would do this trade to the Sixers at this time has the league sort of feeling like they did it under duress. This is not a trade that you would make unless you felt like you were forced to make it. And so the explanation that the Celtics will ultimately give is going to be fascinating. Not only for the price to get, to have to, take back a 37-year-old Paul George, who's had all kinds of injury history with over $100 million due on his contract over the next 2 years, but to trade it to a team in your division who you're almost certainly going to see in the playoffs over the next couple of years, it really has caught the league completely by surprise and is an indication that the Celtics were more desperate to get out of the Jaylen Brown business than they were to get a good trade to improve their short-term future.
4: A lot of strong stuff from Wendy there, Cece. The league is gobsmacked. The Celtics made this move under duress. It caught the league by surprise. How do you interpret what Wendy just outlined there?
6: Well, here's the thing. I don't know many teams that would voluntarily close their championship window, and that's essentially what Boston did by trading Jaylen Brown. Now, the reality is this. When it comes to Jaylen Brown, I don't think the rest of the league believed that he's not a good player. Mm-hmm. What I believe is that the rest of the league understood that after Brown being dangled for Giannis didn't go through, that the Celtics were in a situation where they were going to be forced to move on from Jaylen Brown. And they were trying to get the discount because the Celtics were going to be forced to do this move under duress. So I don't think it's about Jaylen Brown's value per se. I don't think it's about Jaylen Brown and his impact on winning or lack thereof. I think this is ultimately about the rest of the league knowing that Boston was going to have to move on from Jaylen Brown. My only question to the Celtics and Brad Stevens would be, why now? Mm-hmm. Why not wait it out? When there's blood in the water, why decide that you're going to sell low? I'm not selling low for a guy that through the course of 10 seasons made the playoffs every single year, that led a team to 6 conference finals, 2 NBA finals, 1 title. Mm-hmm. And during that span, no team had more playoff wins than the Boston Celtics. I'm not just moving on from that guy. And this feels a lot like a salary dump, the way that it went down and trading him for Paul George. I get that Jaylen Brown has 3 years left on his contract, and I get that in order to make it right, you're probably going to have to give him a 2-year extension on max money, which he'd be eligible for this fall. But Smalls, you're taking back a contract in Paul George that has 2 years left on it to the tune of $110 million.
4: Ridiculous.
6: It's ridiculous. And this guy is 37 years old. When you think about this trade in isolation, the Boston Celtics got less for Jaylen Brown than the Clippers did for the 35-year-old Kawhi Leonard. Mm. That is insane. I just don't understand this move on its face. And that's why I contend that there has to be something else coming down the pike for Boston that could go ways to justifying or rationalizing the decision to trade Jaylen Brown to the Sixers yesterday.
4: Yeah, there's a piece missing, whether it's a subsequent move from Boston or something that we don't know about, because the math is just not mathing on this one. You mentioned Paul George's age. You mentioned the contract that the Celtics have to absorb. How about the fact that he's oft injured? How about the fact that he was suspended for 25 games back in January because he violated the NBA's anti-drug policy?
6: Yep.
4: The picks that you're getting in return, how does that make you better now? How does that maximize Jason Tatum right now? How do you think Jason Tatum feels this morning? And we don't know the texture of the relationships.
6: Smalls, we got to stop there. You asked an important question. How does Jason Tatum feel this morning?
4: I wouldn't be pleased.
6: Sure, but when a decision of this magnitude happens, and this is somebody in Jaylen Brown that you co-starred with in leading a team to a championship, does Jason Tatum not have a voice in this? Was he not read in to the Jaylen Brown trade? Because I got to believe that when you decide as an organization to choose Tatum over Brown, and that's essentially what this is, you damn well better make sure that Jason Tatum is on board with trading Jaylen Brown out of the organization, but also what you got coming back in. And if that's not the case, then that feels like franchise malpractice for the Boston Celtics. So you asked the question, how does Jason Tatum feel this morning? It's hard for me to look at it and say that Jason Tatum would have had an issue with trading Jaylen Brown out of the organization, because he's the guy that they chose over Jaylen Brown.
4: Mm-hmm.
6: So he has to have some say in this decision happening. And even if he did have some say in this happening, then all of a sudden it's an indictment or a referendum on Jason Tatum for going along with trading a perennial all-star at the height of his powers, somebody that helps you with winning. So either way you look at it, when it comes to the Jason Tatum of it all, it's a bad look for the player, it's a bad look for the franchise.
4: Let's drill down on that for a second, because there's so many tentacles of this move yesterday. The Celtics trading Jaylen Brown to the Sixers. They get Paul George and two first-round picks and second-round picks in return. CeCe, does this make Jason Tatum's life easier? We don't know the complete texture of the relationship between Jason Tatum and Jaylen Brown. What we do know is after this season, where Jaylen Brown was sixth in MVP voting in a season that we thought would be a throwaway for the Boston Celtics while Jason Tatum was injured, he kept them afloat. He did his job, which allowed Jason Tatum to come back and the two of them to compete for a championship. It obviously didn't come to fruition. But after that, he goes on a Twitch live stream and said this was his favorite season ever. Not the season that they won a championship, not the season that he won finals MVP. This season, which got a lot of people talking and wondering as to why this would be his favorite season. People were speculating what the relationship between JB and JT was like. But let's just look at the deal on its face. If I'm Jason Tatum, you removed my running mate here that I won with at the highest level. Okay, you're choosing me, but you're also putting a lot more pressure and responsibilities on my shoulders. You are telling the basketball world that this is my team now. Okay, it's my team. Did you make my team better? Did you put me in a better position to succeed? Are the Boston Celtics, that now I am the clear-cut face of and that I am supposed to lead back to a championship, in a better position to do so with this deal? I don't know how anybody could say yes. I don't know how anybody could say a 36-year-old Paul George, who is injured all the time, is a better replacement for Jaylen Brown. I don't know how anybody can look at these picks, the two first-round picks in 2028 and 2031, the second-round picks in 28 and 30, which are futures picks and likely won't be high in the draft, are going to be beneficial for me to do my job right now. So Jason Tatum, I'm sure, was in some way, shape, or form consulted on this, or at least he should have been as the face of the Boston Celtics. But I don't know how this has made his life easier or makes them better moving forward, CeCe.
6: Smalls, if he wasn't consulted, that's bad. If he was consulted, it's even worse. I'm just sitting here thinking about the scenarios. This is the face of the franchise, a champion. You're building around him. If you didn't talk to him, that's bad enough. If you did talk to him and he signed off on this, it's even worse. Either way, there's a lot more pressure on Jason Tatum than there otherwise would have been coming into next season.
0: Mm-hmm. 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
7: One of the most professional jobs I've seen. Steve Gelbs. 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
11: Dazzle, you have had time to mull over. 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
7: The Academy Award-winning actor J.K. Simmons here in support of The Westies, which is going to premiere on MGM Plus in the middle of next month, July 12th. Everybody check it out here on the program. It takes place, and as you mentioned, Hell's Kitchen, you said you've lived there. Is that when you were just starting out? Or
25: that was when I was waiting tables and going and doing regional theater, you know, in Buffalo or Boston or Minneapolis for a couple of months, and then coming back and
7: making ends meet,
25: seeing if they had an opening at Joe Allen again, so I could walk home with a pocket full of tips through the Westies gang in Hell's Kitchen.
7: Is that?
25: Yeah.
7: Come on.
25: Kind of looking over my shoulder at 1 a.m. with a pocket full of cash.
7: I don't know if there's, you know, if the statute of limitation is has expired on that, but did you guys shoot this in New York, or was that
25: shot it in Toronto?
7: Okay.
25: Yeah, because...
7: Got it. You know, I understand that. Well, yeah, the way the world works in that regard.
25: Yeah, people aren't making a lot of stuff in New York and L.A. these
7: days. But I imagine when you were doing a ton of Law and Orders and whatever, you were living in New York at that time as well, or no?
25: Yeah, I was in New York from 82 to 03.
7: Right.
25: And then we've been L.A., and now we're back, and now we're... I'm not sure where I live.
7: Because they shot Oz in New Jersey, right? Didn't they shoot that?
25: Oz started out in Chelsea.
7: In Chelsea?
25: In the old Chelsea, the flower warehouse on 9th Avenue. Okay. And then we moved to Bayonne, lost the lease. Typical New York story. You know, the landlord goes, yeah, we're good. And then after the show was a hit, he was like, hey, how about three times the rent?
7: Right.
25: You know.
7: What do you like doing about this show? What do you like?
25: It's a great cast, man. And actually, Tom Brittany, who plays Jimmy Rourke, is a proper Englishman, as is his sidekick, Stanley Morgan, who plays his sidekick.
7: Yes.
25: And the variety of dialects that were flying around that room, because we're all playing, you know, New York, 19, you know, mm-hmm. tough guys, blue collar from New York. And Titus is the only one that like, you know, sounds like that in actual life. Just a fantastic international cast. Alan Leach, Sarah Bulger, because some of the Irish, Vincent Walsh, some of the Irish are fresh off the boat Irish. Yes. And some of us are like second, third generation.
7: And again, The Westies is premiering on July 12th on MGM Plus. And it just, I love talking, you know, sports with you, despite your... sometimes biting commentary on the teams that I root for. Explain to me again how you are a diehard Buckeye and a diehard Tiger fan. Because I do know, you know, Urban Meyer and Jim Harbaugh were born in the same hospital in Toledo, Ohio, and that Southeast Michigan and Northwest Ohio is an area similar to like the greater metropolitan area of New York City. Where do you find, how does one do this?
25: That just made me wonder if Zach McKinstry was maybe born at that same hospital, also from Toledo.
7: Potentially.
25: It's absolute family history in my case. Mm-hmm. My dad was teaching junior high general music when I was born in Detroit.
7: Yeah.
25: And then when I was 10 years old, might have just turned 11, I think 10 years old, he got a job at the Ohio State University. So I moved there mid-60s. All my new little knucklehead pals in fourth grade were either Cleveland fans or Cincinnati fans.
7: Yes.
25: And I was like, no, I'm a Tigers fan. And then
1: the Reds never spoke to you? Like, big red machine never really.
25: I was not. Grabbed. Well, this was before the big red machine.
1: Right.
25: It was coincidentally, it was like 1967, 68.
1: So Denny McClain, you're talking.
25: Pretty good years for the Tigers.
1: Yeah.
25: Yeah.
1: So exactly. That. When was the first time you went to the old Tiger Stadium?
25: I was probably 7 or 8. Parents were not like big jocks and had no money. So we went a couple times and sat in the nosebleed seats in the outfield. And, I would go back to school that next Monday and, pretend that I was.
1: Yeah.
25: No, I saw the catcher give the signal and he was asking for a curveball, but the guy threw a fastball.
1: Right.
25: And, But, I have vivid memories of watching the game from that great distance.
1: 440 feet, right?
25: 440
1: center.
25: To dead center with the flagpole in play.
2: I miss that kind of, actually.
1: I'll never forget, again, the first time I went to Tiger Stadium when I was at Michigan, because I'm like, okay, I got to see what this stadium is all about. And I had obstructed view seats.
25: Yeah.
1: And I had to go like, this to go to see, a base hit to right field. I had to like lean around one pole to see around another pole.
25: Which you can still find in Fenway.
1: That's true.
25: Right?
1: Obstructed view seats.
2: Oh, yeah.
25: Yeah, yeah.
1: Well, you don't sit obstructed view anymore. Look at you now.
2: Not anymore.
1: You don't know those people anymore. Who are you? I don't even know who you are anymore.
2: I haven't been to a game in a while.
1: No, I do remember that. And I also remember pulling a New York thing, which is cheer during the last two lines of the national anthem.
25: Yeah.
1: And Tiger fans looking at me like, what is your malfunction? This is the national.
25: We're singing a song here. It's about the United States of America. You want to shut up?
1: Yeah. That happened.
25: If you're not singing, and I'm like, shut up.
1: Because I'm like, we're cheering, last two lines. And then I go to Chicago, and they're cheering throughout the entire national anthem for the Blackhawks game. And I'm like, the Midwest is, you can't figure this thing out,
25: Times change.
1: I know. They do indeed. They do indeed. It was also a part of my professionalism that forced to the limit, to be quite honest with you, to be the host of this year's National Football League draft and have as many the Ohio State Buckeyes being mentioned.
25: There were
1: the first
25: a few
1: 11
25: there, there?
1: Picks
25: yeah, yeah.
1: of this draft.
25: Yeah, I think, I think the entire starting 11 plus one from 2 years ago.
1: Oh, yeah.
25: We're first-round draft picks.
1: Dude.
25: Our defense.
1: Well, though, you had to be surprised, though, even though Carnell Tate was the first one, too. That was the big surprise of everything.
25: Yeah.
1: But, the only reason why that might be a surprise is because the younger kid that everybody keeps talking about, But Tate is the real deal, man.
25: Yeah. No, I mean, he would have been the featured guy anywhere where number four wasn't.
1: And Sonny Styles at the Combine, JK, was... I've never seen a workout like that.
25: Yeah.
1: And I'll tell you the story. I've mentioned it once before here, is that after he dominated that workout at the Combine, we ran into a couple of the NFL Network producers ran into him in our hotel. We were all staying in the same spot, or he was having a meal, after killing it. And one of the producers went up to him and said, congratulations on it. And he legitimately asked our producer, was that any good?
25: Did I do okay?
1: Yeah, basically is what he said. Like a humility on top of
25: on top of being an absolute beast, and he's like monstrous too. Which
1: he kept going.
25: Yeah,
1: same thing with Arvel Reese as well,
25: right.
1: Who's going to be playing in New York. But TJ over your right shoulder is a Cowboy fan.
25: You,
1: I know, I know.
25: All right.
2: It's true. It's true.
1: But
25: well, where's he from? Do you come by it honestly?
1: Oh, yes. No. This is a great question.
2: Hold on.
25: Good. Okay.
3: I believe I do, JK. I grew up in the middle of Pennsylvania around the time that the Steelers were dominating. But for some reason, I saw that star every Saturday and decided I didn't want to be like my other friends. I wanted to be different, much like you.
25: Okay.
3: Oh, so I went the Cowboys route.
25: So you're a victim of marketing, basically.
3: You can say that. I'm the only non-Cowboy fan in my family, or non-Steeler fan, I should say, in my family.
25: Okay. All right.
1: I brought that up because...
3: Oh, because we got Caleb Downs and everything's going to be all right.
25: Oh, it sure is.
3: Everything's going to be all right.
25: Yeah.
3: I'm looking, I cannot wait to watch this kid.
1: Because we had him on our show at the Combine And he was already a professional.
25: Yeah.
1: Like polished.
25: I mean, he was a professional. He was a sophomore. Yeah.
1: You know? Yeah. I don't know how the hell Alabama, I guess, you know, Saban left. So Alabama just like, that's the end of that.
25: Oops.
1: I know. Do we just gloss over the 4 years of Michigan beating them in a row? Or do we just gloss over that?
25: Yeah, I think so.
1: Okay. It's not your kind of tempo, huh?
25: I mean, we could talk about Indiana. What?
1: By the way, I can't get enough of Kurt Cignetti.
25: Fantastic!
1: I love that guy.
25: Absolutely.
1: I'm almost obsessed with him.
25: And you know? My daughter, who is now a giant Ohio State fan, like. Mm-hmm. Wants to hit him in the face. he brings out his competitiveness is so just right there and in your face. And I was telling all my Buckeye fans from like game five, I was like, Indiana is for real. And they were like, it's Indiana. And I was like, not anymore.
1: Not anymore.
25: Yeah.
1: But I'm also thinking that for next year too.
25: JK. Oh, yeah. No, they're
1: We had him on just to again, as soon as they won the national championship, I'm asking, come on, and he just went underground. He pops up a little bit for other shows, and I'm like, come on, let's get him on.
25: He's recruiting.
1: I waited 6 months to get him, I asked him, I'm like, what do you say where people think you're kind of a one hit wonder? And he goes, we're gonna have to prove it, but. You know, he got this twinkle.
25: Yeah.
1: You know? And it's just, it's old school.
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0: And who's out?
2: Where are they?
3: Out, out.
0: It's time to find out from the Freddie and Harry Selection Committee.
4: So he's no longer the king of L.A. And because of that, LeBron James leaving Los Angeles, that's where our selection committee is going to lie, involving me, David Dennis Jr., all of the two horsemen, Shannon Penn and E-Doc Eric Handman, who are the top six kings. And thankfully, we got our queen, our sports and anchor goddess, Christine Lisi, is going to break any potential ties, of which there'll be at least a couple, involving the top six kings, part of our selection committee that is brought to you by SoFi. Get your money right.
0: Number one.
4: All right, David Dennis Jr., kick it off with,
5: I'm the king of rock.
4: Who's number one on your list?
6: The number one, the top king here, got to go Martin Luther the King. I can't think of anybody else is going to be, and we got to put the king in there, Martin Luther the King.
4: Okay.
6: I don't know who else, how else is going to go, and I'm looking at all of y'all, seeing who y'all got at number one, too, who not going to have Martin Luther King on there, too. So okay. I'm being very judgy right now.
4: Are you selection committee shaming right now?
6: I'm shaming y'all in the committee right now if you don't have Martin Luther King number one.
4: Are you selection committee shaming right now? Is that what you're doing?
6: I am. I'm being judgy.
4: Extremely judgy.
6: I am being judgy.
4: Wow.
6: Taking names right now.
4: That's okay. He's number one on my list, too.
6: There you go.
4: There's no question about that. I just wanted to make sure we got the shaming part out of the way. Shannon Penn, we got two for MLK Jr. Who's number one on your list?
7: Yeah, we absolutely got three for MLK at number one. There's no question about it.
4: Okay.
6: Play some suspenseful music.
4: Okay. E-Dog.
6: E-Dog.
4: Who's number one on your list of kings?
8: So
4: we
8: you
4: got
8: guys,
4: three. We got three.
8: So you guys already picked Martin Luther King Jr.?
4: Yes.
8: All right. So I just want to quote something here.
4: This ought to be good.
8: Darkness cannot drive out darkness. Only light can do that. Hate cannot drive out hate. Only love can do that.
4: Look at you.
8: Just remember that when I pick my number one here.
4: Okay.
8: I'm going with the king of rock and roll, baby, Elvis Presley. Come on. The king of rock and roll. Ain't nothing but a hound dog. No the time. Graceland? Graceland? Have you ever been? Have you seen Graceland?
4: I have been to Graceland, by the way. And not the movie, but I've actually been to Graceland. David's face, for those on ESPN Plus or the ESPN app watching right now, you're probably thinking, somebody check on David. I think David's having a moment right now.
6: Sorry, I'm calling. Yeah, Bristol Police Department. Yes.
4: Why?
6: Yeah.
4: They're probably more Elvis fans than Bristol Police Department.
6: Okay.
4: That's not helping.
6: We're going to call somebody in there. We need to do something about this. We need to do something about this.
4: Unbelievable. I guarantee you, based on the make of the Bristol Police Department, they're probably Elvis Presley fans. Be careful what you wish for. Eric, you win today. I'm serious. Whether you were serious or not, I really don't care. Just the way that David's face looked when you said that. You going to be okay, David? That's what I want to know. I don't think
6: This is the worst selection committee already.
4: Already?
6: Already.
4: It's 3-1.
8: Yeah, but he's number one anyway, you know?
4: Thank you.
8: You didn't need me.
4: Thank you. Well, we do need you, but that's a whole nother conversation.
6: That's a whole nother conversation.
4: Whole nother conversation. So Martin Luther King Jr., he's number one on the list.
6: I'm questioning the content of Eric's character right now. I'm going to say that.
4: That'll be between you and E-Dog. We're going to stay out of that. We move to
0: number two.
5: I'm the king of rock.
4: Who's number two on your list, E-Dog? And you better not say Elvis Presley.
8: I mean, he was my number one. How can I not put him at number two?
4: Because you're not going to. I know.
8: So yeah, my number two here, I don't know if this counts, but I'm going to do it anyway.
4: Okay.
8: All right. The Three Kings gave the gift of the Magi.
4: There you go. What's wrong with that?
8: Okay.
4: I'm okay with that.
8: To the baby Jesus.
4: Absolutely.
8: Gold, frankincense, and myrrh.
4: Yeah.
8: Love that myrrh.
4: There's nothing wrong. Now you're taking it to a whole different level again. Although you left Shannon weak with Elvis Presley. I think he's back in the weak village after that. Shannon was number two.
8: But they did follow the North Star.
4: They did.
8: So
4: without the three wise men, we don't have who we have.
8: Yeah.
4: No doubt about that. There you go. So, Shannon Penn.
7: Wow.
4: Who's number two in your list of kings?
7: All right, number two on my list of kings, I got to go with the king of pop, Michael Jackson.
4: Okay.
7: Michael Jackson, absolutely. I thought about putting LeBron here, but I got to go with Michael Jackson. Finally watched the Michael movie this weekend.
4: Right.
7: With the family, outstanding, breaking all kind of records.
4: Sure.
7: So, yeah, going with Michael Jackson, king of pop, number two.
4: Okay. I'm going to go off the board a little bit. I'm going to go completely fictional. Mufasa.
6: Okay.
4: From The Lion King.
6: All right.
4: I mean, he was the original Lion King. I know Simba was celebrated, but Mufasa was king of the forest before it became Simba. That's an easy one for
8: and,
4: me.
8: And what did Simba sing? Because of Mufasa? Man, I just can't wait to be king.
4: Because dad was king already.
8: So good. Such good. Such Thank a great you. King Mufasa was.
4: Thank you.
8: Yeah.
4: So Mufasa off the board for me.
7: But did Mufasa ever have to worry about Joe Jackson, though? That's what I want to know. No, you up here talking about
8: his name
7: Mufasa.
8: Was Scar.
4: Look, he had to worry about Scar, which was worse.
7: But Michael had to worry about his brother, too, because Jermaine always trying to take his spotlight. And you saw what Marlon was trying to do out here, trying to do this little Marlon dance during the victory tour.
4: That's all.
7: Mufasa didn't have to put up with that.
4: That's
7: Mufasa
4: all.
7: Didn't have to put up with Joe.
4: You're right.
7: Michael did.
4: You're right. All Mufasa to put up with was death, courtesy of Scar.
6: His own brother threw the man off a mountain.
4: Yeah, MJ had to worry about Joe Jackson taking the belt to that behind. Mufasa had to worry about death, and death won. So, David, I got Mufasa number two on my list.
6: All right, so I have to go. Now, this has been tough, but I'm going to go.
4: Okay.
6: I'm going to go Regina King.
4: Look at you going off the board.
6: I'm going to go Regina King because she's been. Regina King.
4: All right. A little crush there.
6: It's been everywhere.
4: Not hating on it, by the way.
6: Crush ain't little. Regina King has been in everything, man. Mm-hmm. All the things. Mm-hmm. Boys in the Hood. Poetic Justice.
4: Uh-huh.
6: Huey and Riley from the Boondocks.
4: That's right. She did the voices from that.
6: Watchmen.
4: Okay.
6: Jerry Maguire.
4: Keep going. Yeah.
6: Directing. Doing all these things. Regina King.
4: Mm-hmm.
6: A top tier king. Okay. Number two king.
4: Okay, so we bring in our queen, our sponsored anchor goddess, Christine Lisi, to break this tie. Good luck, Christy, with this one. And top six kings were at number two. David has the great Regina King. E-Dog has the three wise men, meaning the three kings, leading to the original king, one of the originals, Jesus Christ. Shannon's choosing the king of pop, Michael Jackson. And I'm choosing the original Lion King when it comes to Mufasa. So Christine Lisi, break the tie.
1: Michael Jackson.
4: Oh, she didn't even wait.
6: Didn't even hesitate.
1: I loved Michael.
4: No hesitation.
1: Michael was my guy.
4: No hesitation at all. Wow, okay. So Michael Jackson, the king of pop, he is number two in our list of the top six kings, part of our selection committee.
2: Number three.
5: I'm the king of rock.
4: What was that?
6: Would he have gone above Elvis? I just want to know if there was a tie there.
4: Ask Eric. How's that?
7: His father-in-law?
4: That's right. What's his father-in-law? Two kings that there could not be more of.
6: Man. Oh,
4: hey, see, told you about being careful, David, about opening that door.
6: Yeah.
4: Sometimes the door would hit you where the Lord split you.
6: I got you.
4: Shannon Penn, who's number three on your list of our top six kings in our selection committee.
7: I got to go LeBron James here. Like, come on. What are we doing? He's the king.
4: Okay.
7: He's been the king. He's been the chosen one since he was, 15, 16 years old. LeBron James.
4: Okay.
6: All right. Can't go wrong with that.
4: I'm not going to go LeBron James.
6: Uh-huh.
4: I'm just not going to do that. I'm going to go King Joffe from Coming to America.
6: Oh, okay.
4: All right. My son works. James Earl Jones. He's like, come with me. Let's take a stroll. He was great as King Joffe in Coming to America. So I got him. That is my, that right there, David, that's my number three. What's number three on your list?
6: All right. So everybody knows I was born in Louisiana.
4: Yes, you were.
6: Love New Orleans.
4: Yes, you do.
6: King cake. Delicious.
4: Ooh.
6: Delicious.
4: That's a good
6: king cake. Can't go wrong. Mardi Gras time.
4: Yeah.
6: Get a little king cake.
4: Little baby right
6: there. Little baby
4: the
6: right
4: cake.
6: There. Little cake. Get a little cinnamon glaze on it.
4: Uh-huh.
6: King cake number three.
4: Okay. King cake. That's number three. E-Dog. We got king cake from David. LeBron James from Shannon Penn. King Joffe from Coming to America for me. What's number three on your list of kings?
8: So these are all great options here. And LeBron James, Shannon, look. King James, what he was known for. I feel like he's just LeBron now for me. You know what I mean? You know, like
4: you've demoted
8: maybe
4: him.
8: King LeBron. I don't know, but like,
7: you sure it's not James Cincinnati right now talking?
8: I don't know. Just like, I feel like he's gone beyond that nickname. If that makes any sense,
4: okay. He's LeBron now.
8: He's just LeBron. Like Magic was his nickname, but he's just Magic.
4: Okay.
8: I don't know. That's right. Just how I feel about LeBron.
4: I don't.
8: There's a lot of King nicknames in sports.
4: Sure.
8: So. Maybe it's not as special. We'll get to them later in the list here.
4: Uh-huh.
8: But for right now, my number three, this king didn't have to say a single word. This king was threatening an entire kingdom for years on end and eventually came to heads. We're talking about the Night King from Game of Thrones.
4: Look at you.
8: I mean.
4: Look at you.
8: Cold as ice. Ice in his veins, literally.
4: Cold. Look at you. Off the board. First Elvis, now the Night King from Game of Thrones. We bring back in our Queen Christine Lisi as David Dennis Jr. just shaking his head. Remember.
6: I mean, my man went out there and got murked. He only lasted one episode of battle. I'm just throwing it out there.
4: That's okay.
6: He did all that talk. One of the big draft busts, I think, in Game of Thrones history.
4: Either way, he was still the Night King, and that's E-Dawg's King. So Christine Lisi, our Queen. We got David with King Cake. as a native of New Orleans that he is. E. Dawes says the night came from Game of Thrones. Shannon Penn says LeBron James, the king of the NBA. And I say King Joffy from Coming to America. So Christine Lisi, our queen, break the tie.
1: LeBron.
4: Boy, she's been quick today. Usually,
1: I know, it's hard. I gotta be decisive today.
4: Usually take a couple of seconds. Yes. King of Pop, done. LeBron, done. Part of our Kings and our selection committee.
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4: 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Jay, does it feel like LeBron left on his own or was forced out by the Lakers?
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3: Amber and Ian on ESPN Radio, the ESPN app, and Sirius XM Channel 80, presented by Progressive Insurance. John Michaels, along with Tanitra Batiste, here with you on a Jaylen Brown to the Sixers night. We got the blockbuster news earlier, the breaking news that Jaylen Brown was being traded from the Boston Celtics to the Philadelphia 76ers. And Boston Celtics radio analyst and two-time NBA champion Cedric Maxwell joins us here on Amber and Ian. And Cedric, after the deal with the Bucks didn't happen for the Celtics to land Giannis, it kind of looked like the logical landing spot for Jaylen Brown, who was still out there in the ethos to be traded, would be somewhere maybe out west, like maybe the Blazers or the Rockets. But never did we think the East and the Sixers. I mean, what was your reaction?
4: Somebody give me an Excedrin, man, because damn, I can't believe it. I mean, for a team like Philly that I've hated for so long, to get a guy like Jaylen Brown, Brad makes these kind of decisions. But, you know, the other narrative, you know, you said, well, trade value of him is going down. Why not keep him? Why not just keep him? If that was the case, then the season that he had last year, he built himself up into one of the top players in the league. Why not do it again? But, they pulled the trigger now, and there's a lot of angst out here. A lot of Celtic fans are calling me, and I had a friend of mine said, oh, the Celtics have broke my heart again. So it's just crazy.
5: Cedric, when you look at this, was there something going on behind the scenes that we don't know that would facilitate a trade like this?
4: You know what? I am not behind the scenes, but I just don't know. I mean, Jaylen Brown had arguably the best season of his career individually. I mean, he was an MVP candidate. He led this team, a team that, you know, you didn't think was going to win that many games, to win 60 games this year. So dominant. And I mean, on both ends of the floor, defensively dominant. But something happened, and I don't know what it is. I'm still scratching my head, and I'm going home right now. I might have a big damn bowl of Jell-O or something, because something got to happen in my head right now. I don't know what it is.
3: Yeah, we feel the same, Cedric. Cedric Maxwell, Boston Celtics radio analyst, two-time NBA champion, joining John Michaels, Tanitra Batiste here on Amber and Ian on ESPN Radio. And Cedric, Jaylen Brown is the type of player. He is originally from the Atlanta metro area, right? So the Hawks fan base has been hoping, wishing, praying for the last several seasons every time Jaylen Brown comes up in the conversation about the possibility of moving him on from Boston. The Hawks kind of raise their hands. And you got to think there are so many teams that missed out on the opportunity to get Jaylen Brown, because originally it was, hey, you want him, you got to get four picks. But as time went on, now you see it's more like four first-rounders, and then it ends up being essentially a trade-off for Paul George. Where does this put this team now in terms of where the Celtics are in the Eastern Conference in contending for a title this upcoming season?
4: Well, when you lose a guy like Jaylen Brown, to me, and I try to be as honest as I can, it seems like that's a step back, that reshuffling the deck. Obviously you're waiting for Tatum to come back and get back into form. But when you lose such a dynamic player, the way he was able to play and the things he was able to do on both ends of the floor, it tells me that you're starting to look at things a little different. Celtics always compete for a championship. And it's funny, though, because I'm out of my voice right now. All I can hear myself going, I'm trying to get words out.

0: can't.
1: Yeah, and another thing that you just mentioned, I'm sorry, John, I just wanted to kind of add to that with something that Cedric said that hit me, and that was, you know, you're obviously then waiting for Jason Tatum to kind of come back and be himself, but Jaylen Brown showed you that you had an insurance policy, essentially, this past season, because you only got Jason Tatum for 17 regular season games and then that first round of the playoffs. But what if you don't have a 100% Jason Tatum back for any portion of next season? Your insurance policy is now gone,
0: you got a home right now that's in Florida, and what you have a hurricane coming, and your insurance policy is like, damn, I got to read this to see if it's still good or not. Tatum is an awesome player. I hope he comes back 100%
1: for sure.
0: But when you had those two guys who were such a dynamic duo. When I think about the way they fed off each other, the way they played, the way they appreciate each other. But now to go to Philadelphia, to Philly, an arch rival, it doesn't sting no more than that for me as a Sixer hater.
2: Does that say something about Jaylen Brown, the fact that they sent him to, of all places, Philadelphia?
0: Yeah, it says a lot about everything. That, you know, you obviously you don't want to try to send him to a rival, but maybe everything else had kind of gone downhill. You weren't able to get what it was. Somebody said, you know, 60 cents on the dollar. Was it actually 60 cents on the dollar? I think that people are going to look at it and they're going to evaluate it. And Paul George, mind you now, Paul George was one of the best players in the league.
2: Right.
0: But you're talking about a guy who sat out last year, had to sit out last year, what about 30 games because of drug allegations. So it's very, very scary when I think how this has come down.
2: When you talk about Jason Tatum, and I want to go to him, full disclosure, I've torn both my Achilles. It's the worst injury. I don't wish it on my worst enemy, and it takes forever to come back. But by that second year, you start to get back to where you were. Do you think he can get back to where he was when he was arguably a top five player in the NBA and then carry Boston and the guys that he has around him?
0: Well, he's going to have to, and I think that you look at him. The Celtics have done their due diligence again, trying to protect him. But as you said, I've never had an Achilles injury. But what I know, it takes time. One of my best friends I played with was Nate Archibald. Mm-hmm. And Nate Archibald came back from two Achilles injuries and came back and played extremely well. But there's always something that you lose in the transition between getting hurt and getting healthy from an Achilles.
2: Indeed. I was going to say, what do you do now? Does Derek White just tune in and become your number two? Because I love Derek White, everything he's done. But he's 32 years old. Do they have enough around Jason Tatum to stay competitive?
0: Well, you're starting to add some pieces. Brad Stock probably isn't still dealing. Conley comes over. I like that pickup there. As a point, he's going to help you out. But still, I think they're going to have to get more big. They're going to get more size. Obviously, getting Robinson from the Knicks, but
1: yeah.
0: Robinson isn't a free throw shooter. Robinson isn't he isn't a scorer, but he's a defender. So he can rebound the basketball, but that's the same thing you were getting from, you know, maybe other players right now on this team. So I'm just very curious to see how this thing is going to go down.
1: And at the risk of making you cringe, Cedric, Jaylen Brown is now joining the big three for the Sixers in Joel Embiid, Tyrese Maxey, and a rookie in VJ Edgecombe, who just showed out, so can't wait to see what he does. But how does Jaylen Brown fit into what the Sixers bring to the table just in terms of making them a contender in the East?
0: Jaylen brings a lot of stuff. His physicality, being strong, being able to score the basketball, being able to take some of the pressure off Embiid and Maxey. Paul George, for a while, he played well against the Boston Celtics in the playoffs. But during the Knicks, they just kind of folded 10. Jaylen Brown won't do that. And Jaylen Brown might be back in a position where he's going to give them that much more ammo. So I'm it's... it's going to be scary. If you think, you know, the Philadelphia, but you always think about, can Joel Embiid be healthy during that time? That's going to be still a huge question.
1: Just as we asked the question of about Paul George, it's the same question that we throw out there for Joel Embiid as well.
2: Will Jaylen Brown be accepted back into Boston? Like, what's the reception going to be when he comes back to Boston?
0: Oh, it's going to be a good one. It's going to be a Paul Pierce-like reception. When Paul left and came back, there were people crying. There were people who just, you know, because he was such a dynamic player. I was talking to my broadcast partner, Sean Grandy, and he made mention, he said, Jaylen Brown, even right now getting traded, will have his jersey retired by the Boston Celtics one day. And I went, I don't know. I just don't know. Your relationships with organizations, sometimes it gets to be really shaky and a little scary when you think about your movement or where you've gone.
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1: The Cardinals and Cubs renew their rivalry at Wrigley. First pitch drilled left field. That one back, back some more, and it's gone into the basket. First pitch of the game, a fly ball and a home run.
2: The Yankees' struggles continue against the Twins.
3: 1-1 not going, and the ball popped into the air to deep right field. 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
2: We have the latest with LeBron James.
4: They've got it down to about 10 teams or so. 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
2: Plus the round of 16. 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
6: We just got through our nation's 250th birthday. 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Well, the Nathan's Hot Dog Eating Contest, always the anchor event on our nation's birthday. We'll get some thoughts from Joey Chestnut as he had another stellar day on Coney Island. But we also started the round of 16 in the World Cup. We had a full slate of Major League Baseball, some WNBA action to get to, plus an update on LeBron James and where he may end up for next season. But we'll begin with the World Cup as France squared off against Paraguay on the second game on Saturday as we begun the round of 16, just 16 teams left in the 2026 FIFA World Cup. France has won its last seven round of 16 matches at the FIFA World Cup. They last going out in a 16-team knockout stage back in 1934 when it lost to Austria 3-2 in extra time. Meanwhile, Paraguay looking to reach the FIFA World Cup quarterfinals for just the second time. Previous time happened back in 2010. They had just one goal in six previous knockout stage matches. France playing in the round of 16 for a record fourth straight FIFA World Cup. And the way it went down on Saturday, Kylian Mbappe's PK goal in the 70th minute, his 19th career goal in the World Cup, was all the French needed to move past Paraguay. 1-0 the final. The goal was also Mbappe's seventh of the tournament. Combined with his two assists, he moves past Lionel Messi for the top spot in the Golden Boot standings. France advances to the quarterfinals for the fourth straight World Cup. It's the eighth straight win in the round of 16 for France as well. Jermaine Jones, ESPN soccer analyst on ESPN FC, gave his thoughts on France moving on to the next round.
7: I think that the whole time was pretty sure that the coach, Deschamps, he said in halftime, keep your time, be patient, wait, you will. We have the individual quality. We have better players. We will get the chances. And it was just a matter of time that one of them comes through, that a penalty comes or something, because the individual quality is just there. In that game today, they have to learn to be patient, just to wait that it is not everything works out straight away. You have to be patient, wait for the moments, and then if you get the game, we will win it. So in at the end, it's like you have to give credit to Paraguay that they made it so difficult for them. In the other side, you have to give respect to France that they were patient, they waited, and they were not letting the Paraguay player get in the head. And at the end, they won 1-0, they won, and they go to the next game. And I think the next game will be completely different game.
6: As for France's opponents, that was decided earlier in the day as Canada faced off against Morocco. Morocco's Azzedine Unai scored a pair of goals in the 50th and 82nd minutes. Morocco moving on to the quarterfinals with a 3-0 victory over one of the host countries in Canada. So it'll be France and Morocco on Thursday. That match will be in Foxborough with a spot in the semis on the line. Morocco in the quarterfinals for just the second time. They finished fourth in the 2022 Cup. They're now the first African nation to reach the quarterfinals multiple times in their history. Of course, the last time was back in 2022. Now coming up on Sunday in the round of 16, in the first match, it'll be Brazil taking on Norway in East Rutherford, New Jersey from Estadio Azteca in Mexico City. Mexico will be taking on England, certainly a showcase game. That'll be at 8 p.m. Eastern. As for the U.S. men's national team, they've got one more sleep before they take the pitch against Belgium. Of course, they will be without Balogun, their big-time striker, after getting the red card in their last match against Bosnia and Herzegovina. Tony Meola, former U.S. men's national team soccer player on game night on Saturday, said that Belgium has been a thorn in the U.S. team's side for many years.
8: This team is really, really talented. I'm hoping that they can get over this next hurdle against a Belgium side that's been a little bit of a thorn in our side, not only in 2014, but just a couple of months ago, and we lost 5-2 in a friendly game, and we didn't play very well. So different time, different group, different mentality, and hopefully different result.
9: More from Miola on how the United States will adjust with no Balogun versus Belgium.
8: I think most people think that it's going to be Ricardo Pepi. It's just going to be a like for like. One guy take a forward in, or take a forward out, put another forward in, and we don't mix up the rest of the lineup. It seems like that's the most logical thing to do. Mauricio Pochettino has thrown a couple curveballs in this competition, in particular against Australia when he started with two forwards, which he's never done before. So maybe he's got a wrinkle. But with that said, I think this team is playing at a really good level with a lot of confidence. And you guys know, covering sports, confidence is a hell of a drug, man, when your team has it. And this looks like a really confident group that doesn't look like they're playing under a lot of stress at the moment. There probably is some, but they're not showing it.
9: Tony Miola, former U.S. men's national team player on game night. Again, the United States taking on Belgium in the round of 16 match coming up on Monday. In the NBA, no movement yet regarding LeBron James, although other teams have joined the mix than just the favorites that we had going in after he decided to leave the Lakers. We've heard about Golden State, perhaps a return to Cleveland, perhaps even a return to Miami. But with the movement around the NBA, perhaps LeBron could end up in Philadelphia. There's been talk about San Antonio. In fact, as many as 20 different teams have inquired about James. In addition to the favorites, teams like the Denver Nuggets, the Minnesota Timberwolves, the New York Knicks, among the few there. But what is the update now with LeBron James as we go into Sunday, July 5th? Tim McMahon, ESPN NBA reporter on SportsCenter on Saturday, gave the latest update.
10: They've got it down to about 10 teams or so. They've heard from almost everybody in the league. You know, there's the teams we've been talking about, the Cavs, the Heat, the Warriors, the Sixers have their attention after this Jaylen Brown trade. You know, the idea of teaming up with the Denver Nuggets or with Anthony Edwards in Minnesota, you know, those are all intriguing. Here's the thing, LeBron is in no hurry, and none of these teams are in any real hurry either, because this isn't like his previous free agencies. You don't have to hold a max slot space. You don't have to move money around if he decides that he's coming. He's either going to get a mid-level or maybe even a minimum from these teams. So he's going to take his sweet time, probably going to create some content along the way. And I don't know when. Maybe it'll be the final decision. I don't know when that will come down.
9: ESPN's Tim McMahon on the future of LeBron James. Still much to be decided over the next few days in the NBA. SportsCenter All Night, ESPN Radio, and the ESPN app. ESPN Radio is presented by Progressive Insurance. We switch to baseball now. The National League Central rivalry between the Cardinals and Cubs continued Saturday at Wrigley Field. The Cubs have won their last three at home on July the 4th. The Cardinals coming off a 17-1 win, though, against the Cubs on Friday night. The Cards have won 4 out of 5, and it started off badly for the Chicago Cubs. On ESPN Radio, as St. Louis got on the board very early, in fact, in the very first inning.
11: Shota Imanaga lifts the leg, fires. And the first pitch, drilled left field. That one back some more, and it's gone into the basket. First pitch of the game, a fly ball and a home run from J.J. Weatherholt, number 13. And the Cardinals jump in front. It is 1-0.
9: 1-0 Cardinals there. John Shambi on ESPN Radio. Moving on to the top of the third inning, still 1-0 St. Louis. And even Herrera at the plate, looking to drive in another run for the Cards.
11: The 0-2 is hit on the ground, up the middle, and a base hit. Around third and coming in to score is Church. Crow Armstrong's throw into Swanson. It's an RBI single for Herrera, and the Cardinals add on. It is 2-0.
9: Cardinals would go on to win it 3-0. The Cardinals have outscored the Cubs by 23 runs in their last 3 innings, the best run differential in a 3-game span versus the Chicago Cubs since a plus 38 span back in 1977. Cubs shut out for the 8th time this season, tied for the Mets and Giants for the 2nd most time shut out this year. Only the Padres at 9 have been shut out more. The men who called it for us on ESPN Radio, John Shambi, Doug Glanville, posted this post-game extra.
11: Alex, thanks so much. Air tonight at Wrigley Field after the rain went away. J.J. Weatherholt, he wasted no time. First offering from Shota Imanaga, and he took him out the opposite way. And the Cardinals got a well-pitched game from Kyle Leahy and their pen, and they got enough hitting to win it.
12: Yeah, I mean, we knew coming in, Shota Imanaga, some of the challenges come from the long ball, and although the solo shot, that's all the Cardinals ended up needing. Weatherholt set the table, was on base four times. But the pitching was really underscored the story for the Cardinals. Leahy did a great job of five shutout innings. Everyone he handed the ball off to put up a zero. They found the closer in Riley O'Brien, who's pretty nasty with the sinker combination. So that was the Cardinal game. You know, pitch the contact, make the plays, enough hitting from some of their young stars. And it all played out really well for them because they executed it to perfection.
11: Cardinals are interesting, right? Going into the year, understandably, people did not have high expectations, but watching them now, and you look at the team, and you say to yourself, this is a pretty good team.
12: Yeah, I mean, it's so collective. You know, Ollie Marmol says that their manager, relentless. They're very consistent. They make the plays, and that's their game. They say, okay, we're going to pitch the contact. They're going to hit the ball. We have to catch it. We have to catch it, and they're absolutely doing that. They're making good decisions. And they're doing just enough offensively. So if they get more offensive production, they're going to win a lot more games.
11: What do you make of where the Cubs are right now?
12: Well, the Cubs right now, they seem to be searching for that starting pitcher they can lean on to give them that protection for the bullpen. It's not quite there. You know, Imanaga is taken out in the fifth inning. It's very taxing on a sort of unproven bullpen. And that's hard to sustain, so they need guys to get healthy. I like their lineup. It didn't really show up today, but Pete Armstrong still looking like he's continuing his player of the month run. So that may be sometimes enough for winning those close games.
11: For Doug Glanville, I'm John Ciambi right here on your home for the 2026 Home Run Derby and All-Star Game, Major League Baseball on ESPN Radio and the ESPN app. Now we send it back to Alex Del Barrio in the studio.
9: Thank you, my friend. We are back with more Major League Baseball action. The Yankees hosting Minnesota. Brendan Beck making his first career start. Let's get to the action in the top of the eighth. A lot of runs scored in this one. Josh Bell at the plate for Minnesota. Top of the eighth on the Treasure Island Baseball Network.
13: To be a good base runner is no fear.
3: 1-1 not going, and the ball popped into the air to deep right field. Bell's got a chance for his second, and Bell has done it. A home run to right for Josh Bell. He's homered from both sides of the plate. A two-run shot for Bell. It's 11-4 Twins, and Josh Bell's going to put his signature on a Dan Gladden baseball.
9: And that was the sixth home run hit on the day for Minnesota, as they take an 11-4 lead, and that's how it would end.
14: And this should do it. Clemens is there, and the Twins beat the Yankees 11-4. And on a day of celebration, if you're a Yankee fan, nothing to celebrate. Kind of a lackluster, dispiriting loss after breaking the winning of the losing streak yesterday. To come back and lay an egg today, it's not much to celebrate.
9: Michael Kay on the YES Network. Again, 11-4 the final. Cody Clemens with a home run in his third straight game. Josh Bell with a pair of home runs for Minnesota. Has now four home runs and eight RBIs over the course of his last five games. Beck, in his debut start, struggled in 3 2/3 innings, giving up five earned, including three homers. We'll go to the West Coast, where the Padres and Dodgers renewed their rivalries. Padres on a seven-game losing skid, tied for their longest within the season since losing 10 in a row back in 2013. Pitching, once again, strong for the Dodgers, as Yamamoto, already with nine strikeouts, looking to make it double digits.
15: Here's the payoff pitch. Merrill swings and misses. Strike three. That is number 10 to tie the career high. Yoshinobu Yamamoto, seven brilliant shutout innings.
9: Yamamoto with a 2-0 lead there in the top of the seventh. That was on AM 570 LA Sports. Dodgers go on to beat the Padres final 3-0 at Chavez Ravine. Yamamoto improves to 9-5 in the season with seven innings of work, three hits allowed, no earned runs, a career high tying 10 strikeouts. His third career start with 10 strikeouts and no runs allowed this season. Yamamoto with his seventh 10K start. since the start of last season, more than twice as many as any Dodger during that span. Freddie Freeman in the game, 2-for-3 with a home run and a couple of runs batted in, his 15th career 15-homer season. Padres now shut out for the 9th time this season, breaking the tie with the Cubs, Mets, and Giants for most times shut out this season. Padres also with the 17th game with 4 or fewer hits this season, tied for the Guardians for the 2nd most in Major League Baseball history. 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
23: 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At the warning track, he looks up, and it is a grand slam for Manny Machado.
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9: 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Let's head across the pond over to London and Wimbledon. And the Americans have had their struggles at Wimbledon so far this year. Taylor Fritz, the last American left on the men's side for Wimbledon. He moves on to the round of 16. Fritz, the sixth seed, beat Lorenzo Sonnefo 4-6, 6-3, 6-4, 7-6 to move on. And this is what it sounded like as he moved on.
1: Tennis on the 4th of July. 6-4, 7-6. Sees him safely through.
9: Other news out of Wimbledon. Serena, who has made her return to the All England Club, announced that she would not be able to play in the doubles draw at the All England Club alongside sister Venus. In an Instagram post on Saturday, she said, quote, "I'm heartbroken to have to withdraw from doubles." Said, "Coming back to compete again has been a gift, and the opportunity to play against, play alongside my sister once more meant the world to me. I did everything I could to be ready, but unfortunately my knee just isn't ready to compete." The 44-year-old Williams made her eagerly anticipated return to competition last month. She received a wild card play to play both singles and doubles at the grass court. And she played her first singled match in nearly 4 years Tuesday against Maya Joint on center court. She lost that match 6-3, 7-6. 6-3. Moving on to more baseball, the White Sox in Cleveland's facing the Guardians. Cleveland winning on a walk-off on Friday. White Sox losers of three in a row. Cleveland has won three in a row. Cleveland 14-7 against the AL Central this season. One of the best records in the division in Major League Baseball. Pick up the action top of the eighth inning. A 1-1 game. White Sox looking to untie it with Colson Montgomery at the plate on ESPN 1000.
2: High school. And he drives one to right. That baby will go. 2-1 Sox in the eighth. New career high for Colson on the anniversary of his debut. Number 22, RBI number 51.
9: Gives the White Sox the lead 2-1. White Sox end the skid with a 3-1 victory over Cleveland. First win in Cleveland for the White Sox since July of 2024. They had lost 9 in a row. Sean Burke in the game, 6 innings, no walks, and a career-high 11 strikeouts, most by a White Sox pitcher since 2024. Let's go to Houston. Tampa Bay taking on the Astros. Rays on a 9-game winning streak, looking to make it double digits. We go to the early action. Junior Caminero, he's been red hot at the plate, had 10 home runs in his previous 10 days. Could he get another one on 620 WDAE?
3: Brown out of the windup and working on a payoff pitch. Swing, Lyric goes deep in the air to left field. He's got another one. Junior Caminero onto the train tracks. Number 26 for Junior Caminero, and he's got 11 in 11 days. 1-0 Rays.
9: 1-0 Rays at that point. Caminero makes it a 1-0 lead for Tampa. He's been red hot, most by a Rays player in any 11-game span in franchise history. It was basically a slugfest between these two teams. We go deep into the game as Yordan Alvarez steps up to the plate, trying to rally the Astros back into a win on KBME 790 AM.
3: The 1-2. And Alvarez hits it well to center. Back is Mullins on the warning track. He leaps. See you later! Yordan Alvarez, his second home run of the game, ends it as the Astros walk off the Rays 10-8. Number 29 for the big man.
9: A pair of home runs for Alvarez, 29 on the season. His American League leading 29th of the season. Astros win it 10-8 for Alvarez. He ties Lance Berkman for the most home runs by an Astro before the All-Star break in Houston history. Alvarez with 6 RBIs in the game. He has 11 runs batted in his last 4 and is the lone Astro All-Star. We'll get to the All-Star rosters in just a bit. Rays with their first loss in their last 9. It was the longest active winning streak in Major League Baseball. SportsCenter all night, ESPN Radio, and the ESPN app. Let's get to more baseball action as Detroit in Texas to take on the Rangers. Top of the first inning, Riley Green at the plate. No score. A 97-1 the ticket.
3: The 2-2. Fly ball down the right field line, hooking by the foul pole. It's deep enough, and it's fair. Gone! Riley Green stays hot. 12th home run of the year, and the Tigers jump on top 2-0.
4: Real power surge for Riley lately.
9: Power surge indeed. made it a 2-0 game in favor of the Tigers. The 12th home run of the season for Green, his third in his last four games. Tigers shut out Texas 3-0, their fourth win in their last five, seventh shutout win this season. Jack Flaherty with just his second win, 5 2/3 innings, 3 hits allowed, and 5 strikeouts, his second straight start without allowing a run. Kiner Montero pitched 3 innings without allowing a hit for his first career save. Mets in Atlanta take on the Braves. The Braves' victory would clinch their second series win in their last eight. They're 6-14 overall in their last 20 games since June the 9th. They have the worst record in baseball in that span. Chris Sale, 9 starts of 6 innings and 1 or fewer runs allowed, though, on the bump for Atlanta. The Mets, 2-5 since their firing of Carlos Mendoza back on June 26, scoring 3 or fewer runs in 5 of those 7 games. Get to the action, bottom of the 3rd inning. Atlanta up 2-0. Eli White with the bases loaded, looking for more.
4: 1-0 pitch. Swung on, popped up, shallow center, Lindor out, Taylor in, and that'll be Taylor can't get there. Off his glove and rolls free. This will drive in 3 runs. Olsen, Riley, Harris all score as Eli White lifted one into the twilight, and Taylor and Lindor could not squeeze it. And the Braves have a 5-0 lead on that misplay in shallow center.
9: On 680 The Fan, Mike Yastrzemski coming up later on, hits a blast out.
4: 3-2 on Yaz. There goes Harris. Pitch on the way. He launches it. High in the air, deep right field. Flying majestically back to the chop house and gone! But as John Hancock on that thing, it's a 2-run homer by Mike Yastrzemski. 3rd home run of the night for the Braves.
9: On 680 The Fan, Braves blow out the Mets 14-3. Braves with a season-high 5 homers and 9 in their last 2 games. Still more to come, including from the FIFA World Cup. We'll hear some updates on the Americans. That's next. 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
11: 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What does this say to you?
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13: A walk-off homer in the bottom of the 14th inning. What a night.
0: From opening day.
13: Over to left field. See you later. Mike Trout, how's that to start the season?
0: To the All-Star game.
13: Oh, my goodness. He crushed it. Giancarlo Stanton and the American League with one swing has tied it up.
14: 457-foot home run. How much fun was that?
15: Oh, it was amazing.
0: Plus, every game of Major League Baseball's postseason.
13: Judge back. Back some more. Leaping and he caught it. Out of here. Mookie Betts. Shohei Ohtani.
0: Until a champion is crowned at the World Series.
13: And the Dodgers have won it. Repeat champions for the first time in baseball in 25 years. The Dodgers are World Series champs.
0: Major League Baseball is on. ESPN Radio. 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Heated rivals face off in Los Angeles.
5: Way deep and out of here. Shohei Ohtani.
0: The MLB leading Dodgers face Manny Machado and the San Diego Padres.
5: 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At the warning track, he looks up and it is a grand slam for Manny Machado.
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1: Well, the rosters for the Major League Baseball All-Star Game were announced on Saturday. Dodgers' Shohei Ohtani and Blue Jays infielder Ernie Clement received the most votes in their respective leagues. The Dodgers, Braves, and Phillies lead all teams with five All-Stars each. And in the American League, the Yankees, Blue Jays, and Rays each had four. It was the 4th of July on Saturday. That meant the Nathan's Hot Dog Eating Contest. And Joey Chestnut, well, he does it again. This time scarfing down 66 hot dogs in 90-degree heat to win the Nathan's Hot Dog Eating Contest. The 41-year-old Chestnut won the mustard yellow belt for a record 18th time. Might as well call him the Ric Flair of hot dog eating. His second consecutive title on the women's side, Miki Sudo, won her 12th pink belt, scarfing down 38.75 dogs. And we have our first two entrants into the quarterfinals of the FIFA World Cup. Kylian Mbappe scored in the 70th minute on a penalty kick, a 1-0 final as France beat Paraguay. Meanwhile, Morocco with a 3-0 victory in their matchup as they're moving on. It'll be France and Morocco in the quarterfinals. As for the World Cup, Frank Labouf, ESPN soccer analyst, discussed France beating Paraguay on Saturday.
2: I think it takes two to tango. Yes, France did have maybe the best game, but it's impossible to play against a team like that. They refuse to play. Every actions, every decision from the referee will be like 30 years ago with many, many teams in South America, let's say, where you have to complain, you have to discuss, you have to not be okay with any decision. I'm fed up with that football, you know, really. Especially when we saw Cape Verde trying to do something yesterday, losing with pride. I'm sorry, but that Paraguay team was everything that I hate about football. And that's unfair to a World Cup.
1: Meanwhile, Morocco beat Canada as well on Saturday, a 3-0 game. Morocco's Azedine Unahi scored a pair of goals in the 50th and 82nd minutes. Craig Burley, ESPN soccer analyst on ESPN FC, gave his thoughts on the Morocco victory over Canada.
3: Canada at least went out having left nothing on the table, right? But there's no way they should have dominated Morocco with the players Morocco have as much as they did in the first half. And that would be the concern for them, that if they allow France that kind of territory, albeit today France struggled with a lot of ball, but Morocco won't defend. I mean, they may defend a little deeper, but they won't defend with everybody behind the ball like that. So yeah, Canada, really good performance for 45 minutes. Unfortunately for them, they just lacked the quality that the Moroccans have. And I think at the end of the day, the best side went through.
1: Frank Labouf, ESPN soccer analyst, discussed the matchup coming up next week on Thursday as Morocco will take on France in the quarterfinal round. Frank Labouf on Morocco potentially giving France some trouble.
2: Morocco, it's a skill. They know how to defend, they know how to be patient, and they know how to counterattack and score goals. That's what happened today, and they showed it very well. They were patient, they were structured, and as soon as they had an opportunity, they scored a goal. And they scored another one, and they finished the job. That's what it is. That's why France have to be aware of and ready for that, because they're going to be patient. They're going to wait for France. And if they have an opportunity to score in a counterattack, they're going to do so.
1: Two more quarterfinal matchups coming up on July the 5th as Brazil will take on Norway. Mexico will take on England. The Mexico-England matchup had been talked about being moved up to earlier in the day due to some impending weather. The game time remains the same of at 8 p.m. Eastern time first kick. And John Sutcliffe, ESPN Mexico sports reporter, was on ESPN FC, said the game time staying at the normal time of 8 p.m. Eastern actually helps England.
4: There were a lot of different aspects of changing this game, but at the end of the day, nothing happened. The game's going to play at 6 p.m. locally. The England team is happy about it because it would have been a huge difference. I can tell you, when Roger Federer came to Mexico to play tennis or Tiger Woods came to play golf, at noon, the smog, the altitude it affects. So I think if you're talking about on the pitch of fairness, it's good the game stayed at 6 p.m. because it would have been a huge advantage to the Mexican team.
1: John Sutcliffe, ESPN soccer analyst. Meanwhile, Mexico manager Javier Aguirre said he's ignoring any talk of the altitude favoring his side. Again, as Mexico takes on England at Estadio Azteca. That is a round of 16 matchup between England and Mexico coming up on Sunday with an 8 p.m. Eastern first kick for the round of 16. As for the Americans, they'll have one more sleep before they face off against Belgium in a round of 16 matchup. Belgium, a team that has given USA fits in many years, including in the World Cup. Tommy Smith, co-host of the Grumpy Pundits on SiriusXM, was on Marty and McGee on Saturday and said that the loss of Balogun is going to be huge for Team USA.
5: Balogun is going to be a huge loss. Pochettino has done a great job at the US. He's done a fantastic job. And, you know, now he has to go even further. Who does he use as the man to score the goals? Because Balogun leads that line like nobody else could lead it. He's big, he's strong, and it's a great story. I mean, his mom only came to the United States on a visit, and she went to go back to England, and they wouldn't let her on the plane because she was that pregnant. So she ended up having Balogun in Brooklyn, and that's how he decided to play for the US. So, you know, it was a story meant to happen. Unfortunately, he got the red card, and as I said, very, very harsh. Should never have happened.
1: Now, the United States have had a lot of success in this FIFA World Cup, playing all the games in the United States and being very strong, including in their opening knockout round matchup against Bosnia and Herzegovina, winning that matchup. But Miguel Gallardo, Apple TV MLS analyst, was on Hammer and Emmett on Saturday and said the men's national team hasn't really been tested so far in this World Cup.
6: I don't think the U.S. has been truly tested this World Cup defensively. I think some of the attributes of United States defenders are certainly to attack. You look at Alex Freeman on the right-hand side. He's a great defender, but he's an even better attacker. But he hasn't really been under so much pressure so far this tournament because they've had their opponents have been good, but I think the U.S. has always been superior when it comes to each individual player. You look at Tim Ream, 38 years old. He's a great passer of the ball, great leader, great communicator. But also, he has not been truly put under pressure against a team like Belgium that is probably going to have a little bit more of the ball than the U.S. That's going to be the first time that that happens in this World Cup. I think that's going to be a concern.
1: Apple TV MLS analyst Miguel Gallardo on Hammer and Emmett. As for what a round of 16 victory would mean for the United States in the soccer world, well, Taylor Twelman, Apple TV soccer analyst, was on ABC America 250 special and gave his thoughts on what an American victory over Belgium would mean.
7: You really think about the way this team has galvanized the country, the way they won the opening game against Paraguay. It wasn't a surprise that they won. It was a surprise in the manner by which they won. And then the second game against Australia was completely different. So you win your first two games of a World Cup for the first time they've ever done that, but you did it in two different ways. And so now you've got a real energy and a momentum behind them that, quite honestly, you get to the quarterfinal and more than likely you're going to be playing Spain, because I think they should handle Portugal. Guys, you're talking about I think Monday night may be the most watched soccer game of U.S. soccer history, and I think that atmosphere is going to be brilliant. But winning and getting to the quarterfinal to play in L.A. against Spain, more than likely, you're talking about an iconic moment.
1: Taylor Twelman on the ABC America special. Again, the United States taking on Belgium coming up on Monday in the round of 16. The other matchup in the round of 16 on Monday will be Portugal against Spain. The USA-Belgium first kick will be at 8 p.m. Eastern. The World Cup update brought to you by Gusto. 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Now, we've got a lot of great rivalries in American sports history, and who better to break it down for us as to what the greatest American sports rivalry of all time could possibly be? Well, it's two guys that debate it each and every day. Tony Kornheiser, Michael Wilbon, of Pardon the Interruption, discussed it on the ABC America 250 special.
8: All right, Wilbon, what is your favorite American sports rivalry of all time?
9: Tony, there's so many I could choose from. I could go right away with Bears Packers. All my life, I've lived through Bears Packers and Cubs Cardinals, and these are, you know, sizable rivalries, but I'm not going there. This is not going to be about a team. This is going to be about two men that thrilled and separated a nation of boxing followers when the heavyweight championship was the most important crown in sports. And that would be, of course, Muhammad Ali and Joe Frazier, starting with March 8, 1971 in Madison Square Garden. Don't tell me a Knicks game is the biggest thing in Madison Square Garden. I know this. And I know you agree. March 8, 1971, Frazier knocking Ali to the ground with that left hook to his jaw, which broke it. And then Ali losing, and then Ali coming back in Madison Square Garden for the second fight, winning a unanimous decision. And then, of course, the third fight, October 1, 1975, the Thriller in Manila, which I consider the most intense, engrossing, engaging sporting event I have ever watched.
1: So I wrote down a bunch of rivalries between athletes. I certainly wrote down Ali Frazier, Russell Chamberlain in My Life, Bird Magic as my career in a sports writer. I know this is not American, but Crosby Ovechkin, Everett Navratilova, not completely American. Well, Ben Johnson, Carl Lewis, not completely American. But they fade because they're in that moment. They don't keep going.
9: Okay.
1: So you look at teams. You look at pro teams, for example. The Giants and the Dodgers in New York in baseball when I was very young. Washington and Dallas in football. The Celtics and the Lakers. The Red Sox and the Yankees. They, too, they wax and wane as the teams get better or worse. For me, the constant rivalry is a college rivalry. It's got to be something like Ohio State and Michigan because this is your school, this is your town, this is your conference. I'm going to say Duke, North Carolina in basketball because my daughter-in-law graduated from Duke. Her father graduated from North Carolina, and they can't sit in the same room and watch the game. And that's a rivalry,
9: kids. I've been to a lot of those, including just this March. I went to Durham to renew Duke, North Carolina, and I love it. But Tony, if I'm going to go basketball, it's Lakers-Celtics. And I know it's about time for them to have another one. They haven't had one in a little bit since Paul Pierce and Kobe.
1: But for that to happen, they have to cross over and they have to win.
9: They do. They have to win and face each other in the finals.
1: They have to do that.
9: Unless they start seeding completely differently in the playoffs. That's it. We're done. Back to you.
10: That was Tony Kornheiser and Michael Wilbon discussing the greatest American sports rivalry of all time. SportsCenter All Night, ESPN Radio, and the ESPN app. Getting back to the baseball diamond. Blue Jays taking on Seattle. Blue Jays with four straight wins against the Mariners. Have not won five straight against Seattle since back in 2007. Cal Raleigh, the struggles continue for the man who hit 60 home runs last year for the M's. Nine straight games without a home run. Another would match the second longest streak this season. The longest was a 17-game drought between April 28th and June 21st. Let's get to the action on ESPN Radio and bottom of the second inning. Randy Arozarena coming up with a bases juice and a 1-0 Seattle lead.
11: Bases full, two outs, 1-0 Seattle. The one-strike pitch, and Arozarena throws it to left. Way back there, going. Grand slam, Arozarena.
12: What a swing by Randy Arozarena. The first slider that Shane Bieber threw him in this at-bat missed down in the dirt. And Randy Arozarena went after it.
10: The call on ESPN Radio. More from the Mariners as it was an absolute slugfest on their part offensively. Cal Raleigh, we mentioned the drought for him. He comes to the plate 0 for his last 14, bottom of the sixth inning. And he comes up with two men on for the M's.
11: Here comes the 2-1. Swing and a ball hit in the air, right field and deep. Going back on it is Lucas at the track. Turns. Gone. Home run. Towering fly ball, and Cal Raleigh. Just his second home run in the last 29 games. And it's 11-0 Mariners.
10: His second homer since all the way back in April 28th, an 11-0 lead for the Mariners. They go on to win it by that final score. Mariners with their sixth shutout this season, their second in their last three games. Logan Gilbert, stellar on the mound, only one hit allowed over 7 1/3 innings with seven strikeouts. Meanwhile, Phillies in Kansas City to take on the Royals. Philadelphia scoring 11 runs in each of the last two games at Kansas City. No team has scored 10 or more runs in three consecutive games at Kansas City since the Texas Rangers did it back in 1998. Bryce Harper, eight straight games with an RBI, tied for the longest streak in Major League Baseball this season. We'll get to the action. Top of the fourth inning, no score. JT Realmuto at the plate for the Phillies.
13: Quick pitch. This ball's hammered toward left field. It's up in the air. Back goes Collins. He's not going to get there. That ball is gone. That away, JT, as he hits his sixth home run of the season after a tough homestand where he found himself 1-for-9. Today, now, all of a sudden, he gets a two-run shot, puts the Phillies on the board, up 2-0.
10: 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Jesus Luzardo with 9 strikeouts in 6 innings, his 5th straight start, allowing 2 runs or fewer. He's now 5-0 with an ERA of 1.54 in 10 starts away from Philly. The Royals now losers of 8 of their last 9 and 4 in a row. Meanwhile, in Arizona, the Brewers beat the Diamondbacks 7-4. They're now 7-3 in extra innings this season. The Brewers' bullpen allowed 1 run over 8 in the 3rd innings after their starter Kyle Harrison allowed 3 runs

0: been 500 or better after 90 games for the first time since 2016. James Wood hit his 23rd home run, his 7th leadoff home run, leading Major League Baseball. 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
0: 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A couple of World Cup matchups in the round of 16, some WNBA action, and a full day on the diamond as well. Let's get to our best moments from Saturday. 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

0: number 5.
1: Alex, we have plenty of baseball. And on this holiday, Austin Riley and the Braves set off their own fireworks against the Mets, as heard on 680 The Fan.
2: There's a fly ball deep to right field. Got some carry to it, to the chop house. That's out of here. It's a 3-run home run the opposite way by Austin Riley. His 9th homer of the year. And the Braves make it 13-3. We're talking about the founding fathers earlier. It's been like the pounding fathers tonight.
0: Number 4.
1: In New York, the Twins also put together an impressive offensive display as Josh Bell and company rolled past the Yankees. The call from the Treasure Island Baseball Network.
3: 1-1 going, and the ball popped into the air to deep right field. Bell's got a chance for his second, and Bell has done it. A home run to right for Josh Bell. He's homered from both sides of the plate. A 2-run shot for Bell. It's 11-4 Twins.
0: Number 3.
1: In a showdown in the AL Central, Colson Montgomery provided the big blow as the White Sox downed the Guardians and pulled into a virtual tie for first. We get the call from ESPN 1000.
2: And he drives one to right. That baby will go. 2-1 Sox in the 8th. New career high for Colson on the anniversary of his debut. Number 22, RBI, number 51.
0: Number 2.
1: In Seattle, the Mariners moved into first place in the AL West as they routed the Blue Jays with the help of a grand slam, as heard on ESPN Radio.
4: Well, one strike pitch, and Rosarena drills it to left. Way back there, going. Grand slam, Rosarena.
5: What a swing by Randy Rosarena. The first slider that Shane Bieber threw him in this at-bat missed down in the dirt, and Randy Rosarena went after it.
0: Number 1.
1: Finally, in a back-and-forth affair in Houston, the Astros got a walk-off and outlasted the Rays. We get the call from KBME 790 AM.
2: The 1-2. And Alvarez hits it well to center. Back is Mullins on the warning track. He leaps. See you later! Yordan Alvarez, his second home run of the game, hits it as the Astros walk off the Rays 10-8. Number 29 for the big man.
3: That was Ed Bankin with our top sound. 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Well, Joey Chestnut did it again on the 4th of July, scarfing down 66 hot dogs this time to win the Nathan's Hot Dog Eating Contest on Coney Island. The 41-year-old Chestnut wins the mustard yellow belt for a record 18th time, his second consecutive title. On the women's side, Miki Sudo won her 12th straight belt, scarfing down 38.75 dogs. But the legend is Chestnut, and after he won his 18th career championship in the hot dog eating contest, he joined Marion Crowder on ESPN.
6: At what point did you realize that you had the rhythm today to take another one?
7: Oh, I knew right away that I was fast. I knew I was going to be able to get the win, but I knew also early I wasn't going to break the record, so I just had to stay calm, don't push things, don't make any big mistakes. Dang it, man, I got so much room left, but dude, it's going to be a fun 4th of July, and thank you so much.
6: We knew that the heat coming into today, pushing 100 degrees, we were wondering how much it was going to impact things. Up there competing, how much did it actually have an effect on the competition?
7: Oh, yeah, it did, but... Yeah, it's I'm not going to go into it and say I'm looking for excuses, but it slowed me down. But there's room for improvement, just like a lot of things, and everybody, and I'm gonna find a way to improve.
6: 18 muster belts. You have set the standard in this sport for 2 decades now. You're the king on the 4th of July. But what does it mean today to be able to stand on this stage on America's 250th birthday?
7: Oh my God, it's awesome. You know, eating here on the 4th of July is, it's a dream. It's electric. And, there's no place better on earth.
3: Again, Joey Chestnut winning the hot dog eating contest for the 18th time in his career. NBA Summer League getting underway. The number 2 and number 3 overall picks getting some action. Darren Peterson for Utah, the second overall pick with 28 points and 11 of 21 shooting as the Jazz win their game against the Hawks 103-102 in overtime. Cameron Boozer, meanwhile, with 15 points and 4 rebounds in their win over the Thunder. Still more to come, including more from the FIFA World Cup that's on the other side next. 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
18: half of 500, so 250th anniversary, and that's basically this Saturday, the July 4th, 250 years ago, and so all sorts of celebrations across the United States about that. But here in Charlotte, we went really
0: coming up on Sports Center all night.
19: The Cardinals and Cubs renew their rivalry at Wrigley. First pitch drilled left field. That one back some more, and it's gone into the basket. First pitch of the game, a fly ball and a home run. The Yankees' struggles continue against the Twins.
20: One not going, and the ball popped into the air to deep right field. Bell's got a chance for a second, and Bell has done it.
19: The latest with LeBron James.
21: They've got down to about 10 teams per from almost everybody in the league.
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0: now, here's Alex Del Barrio.
18: At the Boston Massacre.
23: her the
3: We just got through our nation's 250th birthday.
23: Great and Tryon Street, 250 years ago, and you slide a slider and you watch it go from a trading town,
3: and then you're standing at the center of a massive city. Well, the Nathan's Hot Dog Eating Contest, always the anchor event on our nation's birthday.
17: That's one of the neat things about this. I mean, obviously, it goes through the national
3: from Joey Chestnut,
17: as like
3: he had another stellar day on Coney Island.
17: Bringing it home here
3: to the Carolinas. We also started the round of 16 in the World Cup. We had a full slate of Major League Baseball, some WNBA action to get to, plus an update on LeBron James and where he may end up for next season. But we'll begin with the World Cup as fans start off against Paraguay on the second game on Saturday as we begin the round of 16.
23: The Battle of Charlotte is exactly what it sounds like. It's during the Revolution. Charlotte
3: has won its last seven round of 16 matches
23: on the edge of where the British really care about, but it becomes important as Lord Cornwallis is just tearing his way through South Carolina, and he gets to Charlotte, and him and his squad basically have a whole army, and they occupy our city. So some people that you might have heard of, like William R. Davy, right? They're here in Charlotte. They're trying to defend the town. They don't. The British occupy the city. They take our courthouse. They take the biggest mansion in the center of the city. They use our local college as their hospital and bury their dead underneath it. They're still buried there today.
3: The 70th minute, his
23: Wells Fargo Plaza on Tryon Street was a little monument to Liberty Hall or Queens College. 1-0
3: the final.
23: Literally under that plaza today, where the Info Center is on Tryon Street, there are literally bodies of both Patriots and British soldiers buried under there.
17: Now, you didn't tell us that last time.
23: Yeah, there you go.
17: Oh, my gosh.
23: And there's a little bit of that in the exhibit. You can literally see the British leaving Queens College when they finally left the city.
3: Give his thoughts on France moving on to the next round.
1: How did then we take over? How did we get him out of here?
23: Yeah, so basically you mentioned Kings Mountain, right? So the British are occupying here.
2: Be patient.
23: Basically,
2: wait, you will. We have
23: Kings Mountain is kind of the British get surprised over at Kings Mountain.
2: We will get the chances.
23: Famously,
2: and it was just a matter of time that one of them comes through, that a penalty comes or something. Because the individual quality is just there. In that game today,
23: Lord Cornwallis in Charlotte hears about
2: just
23: that.
2: Just wait that it is like, not everything works out straight away. You have to be patient,
23: so
2: wait
23: really
2: for the moment, and then
23: Lord
2: if you
23: Cornwallis
2: get the game, we will win it.
23: So
2: and at the end, it's like you have to give credit to Paraguay that they made it so difficult for them. And on the other side, you have to give respect to France that they were patient, they waited, and they were not letting the Paraguay player get in the head. And at the end, they won 1-0, and they go to the next game. And I think the next game will be completely different.
23: Oh, okay. So it kind of
3: college
23: did
3: earlier
23: not
3: today
23: exist
3: as Canada
23: for very
3: faced
23: long.
3: Off
23: basically,
3: against Morocco.
23: The king kind of squashed it, and then it kind of fizzled
3: Unai
23: out after the revolution. It wasn't like it was
3: 82nd minutes. Morocco moving on to the quarterfinals with a 3-0 victory over one of the host countries
23: in
3: Canada.
17: Okay.
3: It'll be France and Morocco on Thursday.
1: For folks that are new to this area, which is a lot of folks,
3: on the line. Morocco in the quarterfinals
1: Queen Charlotte, right? That's where the name came from, correct?
3: Exactly right. So there's two
23: big
3: symbols of Charlotte. Now the first African nation to reach the quarterfinals multiple times in their history. Of course, last time was
23: that
3: back in 2022.
23: Logo.
3: Now, coming up
23: I mean, 1768,
3: on Sunday in the round of 16, in the
23: Charlotte
3: first match, it'll be Brazil taking on Norway and East Rutherford,
23: really
3: New Jersey, from Estadio Azteca in Mexico City. Mexico will be taking on England, certainly a showcase game. That'll be at 8 p.m. Eastern. As for the U.S. men's national team, they've got one more sleep before they take the pitch against Belgium. Of course, they will be
23: so
3: without Balogun,
23: the
3: their
23: symbol that a
3: big
23: lot of
3: time striker, after getting the red card
23: today,
3: in their last match against Bosnia and Herzegovina. Tony Meola, former U.S.
23: So
3: national team soccer player on game
23: well.
3: Night on Saturday, said that Belgium has been a thorn
23: the
3: on the U.S. team's side for many years.
23: That when he left,
4: this team is really, really talented. I'm hoping that they can get over this next hurdle against a Belgium side that's been a little bit of a thorn in our side, not only in 2014, but just a couple months ago, and we lost 5-2.
23: All that
4: friendly
23: stems back from
4: and we didn't play very well. So
17: wow, and so you can learn about all of this kind of stuff.
4: Different mentality, hopefully different result.
17: America 250. What are some of the
3: More
17: other
3: Meola
17: highlights
3: on how the United States will adjust with no Balogun versus
17: at the
3: Belgium?
17: Website, you can.
4: I think, and I think most people think that it's going to be Ricardo Pepi. It's just going to be a like for like. One guy take a forward in,
23: and
4: take a forward out, put another forward in, and we don't mix up the rest of the lineup. It seems like that's the most logical thing to do. Mauricio Pochettino has thrown a couple curveballs in this competition, in particular against Australia when he started with two forwards, which he's never done before. So maybe he's got a wrinkle. But with that said, I think this team is playing at a really good level with a lot of confidence. And you guys know, covering sports, confidence is a hell of a drug, man. When your team has it, and this looks like a really confident group. It doesn't look like they're playing under a lot of stress at the moment. There probably is some, but they're not showing it.
23: At the night before. That building is
3: Tony
23: still
3: Miola,
23: there.
3: Former U.S. men's national team so player on game night against the United States,
23: really
3: taking on Belgium in the round of 16
23: that I
3: match
23: know that I
3: coming up on Monday. In the NBA, no movement yet regarding
23: really
3: LeBron James, although other teams have
23: the
3: joined the mix.
1: You're moving
3: than
1: from exhibit
3: just the favorites
1: exhibit.
3: That we had going
1: I mean,
3: in
1: like
3: after he decided
1: golf,
3: to leave the Lakers. We've heard about Golden State, perhaps a return to Cleveland, perhaps even a return to Miami.
23: I mean, either way, really.
3: The movement around the NBA, perhaps LeBron could
23: well,
3: end
23: a
3: up
23: lot of ways,
3: in Philadelphia.
23: Main ways.
3: There's been talk
23: one,
3: about San Antonio. In fact, as
23: so
3: many as 20 different teams have inquired about James.
23: About
3: in addition
23: early
3: to the favorites,
23: going
3: teams like the Denver Nuggets, the Minnesota
23: Boston
3: Timberwolves,
23: and
3: the New York Knicks,
23: massacre,
3: among the few
23: activity,
3: there. But
23: signing of the
3: what is the update now with LeBron James as we go into Sunday, July 5th?
23: Right?
3: Tim McMahon, ESPN NBA reporter on SportsCenter on Saturday, gave the latest update.
23: Do what I was just saying.
5: They've got it down to about 10 teams or so. They've heard from almost everybody in the league. You know, there's the teams we've been talking about. The Cavs, the Heat, the Warriors, the Sixers have their attention after this Jaylen Brown trade. You know, the idea of teaming up with the Denver Nuggets or with Anthony Edwards in Minnesota, you know, those are all intriguing. Here's the thing. LeBron is in no hurry, and none of these teams are in any real hurry either, because this isn't like his previous free agencies. You don't have to hold a max slot space. You don't have to move money around if he decides that he's coming. He's either going to get a mid-level or a major. Maybe even off a minimum from these teams. So he's going to take his sweet time, probably going to create some content along the way. And I don't know when. Maybe it'll be the final decision. I don't know when that will come down.
23: The Catawba people, right? And so exactly. So trade and try
3: on
23: the future has been a trading post
3: to be decided
23: for
3: over the next few days in the NBA.
23: So the
3: SportsCenter All Night, ESPN Radio, and the ESPN app. ESPN Radio is presented by Progressive Insurance. We switch to baseball now. The National League Central rivalry between the Cardinals and Cubs continued Saturday at Wrigley Field. The Cubs have won their last three at home on July the 4th. The Cardinals coming off a 17-1 win, though, against the Cubs on Friday night. The Cards have won four out of five, and it started off badly for the Chicago Cubs. On ESPN Radio, as St. Louis got on
23: the
3: board very early, in fact,
23: in
3: the very first
23: inning.
6: Shota Imanaga lifts the leg, fires.
23: And then it was a
6: and the first pitch drilled left field. That one back some
23: Thomas
6: more,
23: Polk.
6: And it's gone into the basket. First pitch of the game, a fly ball and a home run from J.J. Weatherholt, number 13. And the Cardinals jump in front. It is 1-0.
23: Of America Building.
1: When you said Polk,
3: wow. 1-0
1: Polk
3: Cardinals there. Josh Giambi on ESPN Radio. Moving on to the top of the third inning. Still 1-0 San Louis,
1: okay,
3: even Herrera at the plate,
1: the
3: looking
1: States,
3: to drive in another run for
23: exactly.
3: the Guards.
23: And his James Polk's
6: field two is hit on the ground, up the middle of the base hit. Around third, coming in to score is Church. Crow Armstrong's throw into Swanson. It's an RBI single for Herrera, and the Cardinals add on. It is 2-0.
23: Yeah, so that's Captain
3: Cardinals
23: Jack.
3: Would go on
23: so
3: to win it 3-0. The Cardinals have outscored the Cubs by 23 runs.
1: Like an old Mecklenburg brewery.
23: Old Mecklenburg brewery there, big into this.
3: The
23: and
3: Chicago
23: then the,
3: Cubs
23: another physical
3: plus 38 span back
23: is
3: in 1977. Cubs shut out for the eighth time this season, tied for the Mets and Giants for the second most time shut out this year.
23: Jack.
3: Only the Padres
23: basically
3: at nine have been shut out more. The man who called it for us on ESPN Radio, John Giambi, Doug Glanville,
23: had a document and he delivered news that Mecklenburg
6: Alex, thanks so much. Here tonight at Wrigley Field after the rain went away. J.J. Weatherholt, he wasted no time. First offering from Shota Imanaga, and he took him out the opposite way, and the Cardinals got a well-pitched game from Kyle Leahy and their pen, and they got enough hitting to win it.
8: Yeah, I mean, we knew coming in, Shota Imanaga, some of the challenges come from the long ball, and although the solo shot, that's all the Cardinals ended up needing. Weatherholt set the table, was on base four times, but the pitching was really underscored the story for the Cardinals. Leahy did a great job of five shutout innings. Everyone he handed the ball off to put up a zero. They found the closer, Riley O'Brien, who's pretty nasty with the sinker combination.
17: Oh, wow.
8: So that was the Cardinal game. You know, pitch the contact, make the plays, enough hitting from some of their young stars. And it all played out really well for them because they executed it to perfection.
6: Cardinals are interesting, right? Going into the year, understandably, people did not have high expectations. But watching them now, and you look at the team, and you say to yourself, this is a pretty good team.
8: Yeah, I mean, it's so collective. You know, Ollie Marmol says that their manager, relentless. They're very consistent. They make the plays, and that's their game. They say, okay, we're going to pitch the contact. They're going to hit the ball. We have to catch it. We have to catch it. And they're absolutely doing that. They're making good decisions.
17: People have plenty of time.
8: And they're doing just enough offensively. So if they get more offensive production,
17: it'd be really cool time.
8: You know, they're going to win a lot more games.
6: What do you make of where the Cubs are right now?
17: The Cubs about right now
8: seem to be searching for that starting pitcher they can lean on to give them that protection for the bullpen. It's not quite there. You know, Imanaga is taken out in the fifth inning.
23: Real turn.
8: It's very taxing on a sort of unproven bullpen. And that's hard to sustain, so they need guys to get healthy. I like their lineup. It didn't really show up today, but Pete Armstrong still looking like he's not to say that continuing his player of the month run. So it's really that may be sometimes enough for winning those close games.
6: For Doug Glanville, I'm John Ciambi right here on your home for the 2026 Home Run Derby and All-Star Game. 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
3: Thank you, my friend. We are back with more Major League Baseball action. The Yankees hosting Minnesota. Brendan Beck making his first career start.
23: And I think that's
3: into the
23: really
3: action of the top of the eighth. A lot of runs scored in this one. Josh Bell at the plate for Minnesota. Top of the eighth on the Treasure Island Baseball Network.
23: So the National League will leave in April of 2027.
20: No fear. 1-1 not going, and the ball popped into the air to deep right field. Bell's got a chance for his second, and Bell has done it. A home run to right for Josh Bell. He's homered from both sides of the plate. A two-run shot for Bell. It's 11-4 Twins, and Josh Bell's going to put his signature on a Dan Gladden baseball.
23: I haven't fact-checked this, but I challenge somebody to prove me wrong.
3: I bet we see more field trip students at the museum than that.
23: Any other
3: end.
23: Cultural institution in this city. I would say that this,
20: and this should do it. Clemens is there. And the Twins beat the Yankees 11-4. And on a day of celebration, if you're a Yankee fan, nothing to celebrate. Kind of a lackluster, dispiriting loss after breaking the winning of the losing streak yesterday to come back and lay an egg today. It's not much to celebrate.
17: Obviously, you're a big Hornets guy, and you've done
3: Michael Kay on the Yes Network again, 11-4 the final. Cody
17: Tell
3: Clemens with a home run
17: about,
3: in his third straight game. Josh Bell with a pair of home runs for Minnesota has now four home runs and eight RBIs over the course
23: of
3: his last
23: Hornets
3: five
23: nest
3: games.
23: Of rebellion
3: back
23: thing. A lot of people know the Charlotte Hornets, and if you don't know the Charlotte Hornets, I'm surprised you made it this far into this recording.
3: We'll go to the West Coast with the Padres and Dodgers.
23: A lot of people don't realize that the Charlotte Hornets name did not get invented in the 1980s. We have evidence of professional teams in Charlotte calling themselves the Charlotte Hornets all the way back to the 1990s.
3: As Yamamoto already with nine strikeouts looking to make it double digits.
23: So this upcoming exhibit.
6: Here's the payoff pitch. Merrill swings and misses. Strike three. That is number 10. The career high. Yoshinobu Yamamoto, seven brilliant shutout innings.
23: From the Smithsonian.
3: Yamamoto, and it's about the history of lead there in the top of the seventh. That was on AM 570 LA Sports. Dodgers go on to beat the Padres. Final 3-0 at Chavez Ravine. Yamamoto improves to 9-5 in the season.
23: We have basically
3: seven innings
23: of
3: work, three hits allowed, no earned runs, a career high, tying 10 strikeouts. His third career start with 10 strikeouts and no runs allowed this season. Yamamoto with
17: a
3: 7-10K start since the start of last season, more than twice as many as any Dodger during that span. Freddie Freeman in the game, 2-for-3 with a home run and a couple of runs batted in.
17: When did they start coming into the big leagues?
3: Padres now shut out for the ninth time this season, breaking the tie with the Cubs, Mets, and Giants for most time shut out this season. Padres also with the 17th game with four or fewer hits this season, tied for the Guardians, the second most in major.
23: I mean, it's as early
3: history.
23: As the invention
3: Sports Center
23: of baseball,
3: all night, ESPN Radio,
23: right? So,
3: and the ESPN app.
23: When you think about
3: coming
23: the invention
3: up,
23: of baseball
3: head to
23: up
3: London,
23: in
3: get some updates from Wimbledon, plus more on the baseball
23: the Civil
3: diamond,
23: War.
3: And more
23: a lot of mill
3: July.
23: Workers and just people
3: this,
23: working
3: this
23: in the cities,
3: all
23: these immigrant
3: radio
23: cities,
3: the
23: right? You know, when we talk about professional baseball, we're talking about back then. When we start
7: Sunday
23: talking
7: night
23: about
7: baseball
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9: More SportsCenter All Night coming up next.
23: But really, in Charlotte, professional baseball, and professional Latino baseball players, we start to
10: Everyone
23: see
10: needs to take care of their mental health, even
17: so
10: running back Bijan Robinson.
17: When did baseball start?
11: When I'm on
17: Charlotte,
11: the field,
17: they're
11: feeling
17: like
11: the pressure.
17: Stage.
11: Usually just take a deep breath.
23: The first Charlotte Hornets
11: when I'm
23: baseball
11: breathing and seeing what's
23: like
11: in front of me, everything just slows down.
23: Okay. So baseball down here really developed out of mill baseball.
10: Just like Bijan, we all
23: need
10: a strong mental
23: game. Semi-professional, right? They're kind of
10: make a game plan for your
23: pretty organized.
10: Love your mind.
11: Love your mind.
23: And they're playing
10: by the Huntsman Mental Health Foundation, the Arthur M. Blank Family Foundation, and the Ad Council.
23: They're a textile mill.
14: In a contracting business, you're either growing.
23: But then we start to see like
14: grinding.
23: The Charlotte Hornets.
14: Success is no longer
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23: Stadiums
14: it's about using AI to accelerate
11: think of
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14: That seamlessly automates your entire
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14: Workflow.
11: I mean, yeah,
14: from first call
11: work.
14: To final invoice. 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
9: The Rich
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11: 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I just lost LeBron James.
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23: The first
9: Heated Rivals face off in Los Angeles. MLB leading Dodgers face Manny Machado in the San Diego Padres. The Padres at the Dodgers on Sunday Night Baseball. 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On
23: so they
9: the
23: have this
9: ESPN
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9: app.
23: Abusive owner guy.
17: Doug, well, you have had time to mull over. The budget
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17: Was no issue.
23: All the Cuban players went on strike.
25: What if we get married at WrestleMania? I mean,
17: again,
25: the,
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25: with the
23: like
25: big setup behind us. That sounds
24: so,
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24: I
25: get married at WrestleMania. Nobody
24: so
25: will ever forget that.
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23: So this is where it gets really complicated, right? So Gilberto Torres on that same team, another guy who gets recruited by this scout named Joe Cambria. But another guy who gets recruited by him is Bobby Estelaia, Roberto Estelaia. And Bobby is on the team as well. And fans love him. And Bobby, frankly, is better than Gil. Bobby, the first
9: You're listening
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3: 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Is
23: right?
3: presented by
23: he remembered,
3: Gusto.
23: Quote,
3: let's
23: that his race
3: the pond
23: was only an issue
3: London
23: for the Americans.
3: And Wimbledon.
23: In other words,
3: the Americans have had their struggles
23: Cuba,
3: at Wimbledon so
23: the
3: far this
23: in
3: year.
23: The South,
3: Taylor
23: in
3: Fritz, the last American
23: South,
3: left on the men's side for Wimbledon. He moves on to the round
23: of
3: 16. Fritz, the sixth seed, beat Lorenzo Sonnenfeld 4-6, 6-3, 6-4, 7-6 to move on. And this is what it sounded like as he moved on.
23: Or Afro-Cuban, the black player, would eventually integrate Charlotte. But it's these early Cuban players
26: Taylor Fritz, really with some pilots in Tennis on the 6th of July.
12: 7 foot.
23: How'd they end up?
12: Season safely through.
23: Joe Cambria.
3: Other news out Cambria of Wimbledon.
23: From
3: Serena,
23: Italy.
3: Who's made her return to the All England Club, announced Italian she would not Boston be able to play in the doubles draw at the All England
23: and
3: Club.
23: He gets
3: alongside Sister
23: Clark
3: Venus.
23: Griffith,
3: in an Instagram post on Saturday, she said,
23: Senators,
3: quote, I'm heartbreaking to have to withdraw from doubles.
23: Baseball park,
3: coming
23: Griffith
3: back
23: park.
3: To compete again has been a gift and the opportunity to play against alongside my sister. Once more meant the world to me. I did everything I could to be ready, but unfortunately my knee just isn't ready to compete. 44-year-old Williams.
23: Cambria
3: made her eagerly anticipated return to competition last month. She received
23: Cuban
3: a wild card play to play both
23: Cambria
3: singles
23: over the
3: and doubles
23: of his
3: at the grass court.
23: From the 30s through
3: she
23: the
3: played
23: 60s,
3: her first singled match in nearly
23: like
3: 4 years Tuesday against Maya Joint
23: Cuban
3: on center court. She lost that match 6-3, 7-6,
23: 6-3.
3: Moving on to more baseball, the White Sox and Cleveland's facing the Guardians. Cleveland winning a walk-off on Friday. White Sox losers of 3 in a row. Cleveland has won 3 in a row. Cleveland 14-7 against the AL Central this season. One of the best records in the division in Major League Baseball.
23: So Joe Cambria
3: pick up the action, top of the eighth inning, a 1-1 game.
23: Cuban
3: White
23: talent.
3: Sox looking to untie
23: every
3: with Colson Montgomery at the plate on ESPN 1000.
23: On the Charlotte Hornets.
13: High school. And he drives one to right. That baby will go. 2-1 Sox in the eighth. New career high for Colson on the anniversary of his debut. Number 22, RBI, number 51.
23: Hated history. So
3: give the White Sox
23: the
3: lead. 2-1 White Sox end the skid with a 3-1 victory over Cleveland. First win in Cleveland for the White Sox since July of 2024. They had lost 9 in a row. Sean Burke in the game, 6 innings, no walks, and a career high, 11 strikeouts, most by a White Sox pitcher since 2024. Let's go to Houston. Tampa Bay taking on the Astros. Rays on a 9-game winning streak, looking to make it double digits.
23: Soldiers playing baseball.
3: To the early action, Junior Caminero, he's been red hot at the plate, has 10 home runs
23: in
3: his previous 10 days. Could he get another one on 620 WDAE?
23: The United States becomes an
13: round out of the windup and working on a payoff pitch. Swing, there it goes. Deep in the air to left field. He's got another one. Junior Caminero onto the trade tracks. Number 26 for Junior Caminero, and he's got 11 in 11 days. 1-0 Rays.
3: 1-0 Rays at that point. Caminero makes it a 1-0 lead for Tampa. Has been red hot.
15: I'm Nolan Dom, historian at the Charlotte Museum of History, already telling us about the American 250
3: It was basically a slugfest between these two teams. We go
15: exhibit
3: deep into the game
15: as
3: Jordan Alvarez
15: July
3: steps
15: 18th.
3: Up to
15: that's
3: the plate,
15: through October
3: trying to rally
15: so like this is
3: the Astros back into a win on KBME 790 AM.
15: Americans started spreading
13: and Alvarez hits it well to center. Back is Mullins on the warning track. He leaps. See you later! Jordan Alvarez, his second homer of the game, ends it as the Astros walk off the Rays 10-8. Number 29 for the big man.
3: A pair of home runs for Alvarez, 29 on the season.
23: So let's
3: his American League leading 29th of the season. Astros win it 10-8 for Alvarez.
23: So
3: he ties Lance Berkman for the most home runs by an Astro before the All-Star break in Houston history. Alvarez with six RBIs in the game. He has 11 runs batted in his last four.
23: But
3: and
23: he is from Cuba,
3: Astro
23: from Havana.
3: All-star.
23: And
3: we'll
23: so we talked about how some lighter
3: in just
23: Cuban
3: a bit.
23: Players,
3: Rays with their first loss in their last nine. It was the longest
23: there was
3: active
23: often
3: winning streak
23: debate about their
3: in
23: race.
3: Major
23: but anyway,
3: League Baseball.
23: Lighter skin players
3: Sports Center all night,
23: there.
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23: Paula
3: ESPN app.
23: The
3: Let's
23: same
3: get to
23: way, right?
3: more
23: he's
3: baseball action as Detroit in Texas to take on the Rangers. Top of the first inning, Riley Green at the plate. No score. 97-1 the ticket.
23: To camp March 31st.
13: Fly ball down the right field line, hooking by the foul pole. It's deep enough. Riley Green stays hot. 12th home run of the year, and the Tigers jump on top 2-0. Real power surge for Riley lately.
23: Carlos Paula plays his first game.
3: Power
23: What's really interesting
3: indeed
23: that I found is that
3: made
23: the local
3: a 2-0 game in favor of the Tigers. The 12th home run of the season for Green, his third in his last four games.
23: They don't really make
3: Tigers shut out Texas 3-0, their fourth win in
23: their
3: last five, seventh shutout win this season. Jack Flaherty with just his second win, 5-2 innings, three hits allowed, and five strikeouts. His second straight start without allowing a run. Kyder Montero pitched three innings without allowing
23: really
3: a hit for his
23: at
3: first
23: the time,
3: career save.
23: Even then,
3: Mets in Atlanta take on the Braves.
23: Sure if they
3: the Braves
23: to say,
3: victory would clinch their
23: Cuba,
3: second series win in their last last eight. They're 6-14 overall in their last 20 games since June the 9th. But they have the worst record in baseball in that span.
24: What are sales? Nine starts of six innings
3: and one or fewer runs allowed, though, on the bump for Atlanta. The Mets, 2-5 since their firing of Carlos Mendoza back on June 26th.
24: I go back to my days in Pittsburgh.
3: Five of those seven games. Get to the action. Bottom of the third inning. Atlanta up 2-0. Eli White with the bases loaded looking for more.
24: Roberto thing.
0: 1-0 pitch. Swung on. Popped up. Shallow center. Lindor out. Taylor in. And it'll be. Taylor can't get there. Off his glove and rolls free. This will drive in three runs. Olsen, Riley, Harris all score as Eli White lifted one into the twilight. And Taylor and Lindor could not squeeze it. And the Braves have a 5-0 lead on that misplayed shallow center.
16: Where'd he go? Did he play for the Senators?
3: Mike Yastrzemski coming up later on.
23: One of the most hits a blast out. Stories.
0: 3-2 on Yaz. There goes Harris. Pitch on the way. He launches it. High in the air, deep right field. Flying majestically back to the chop house and gone. But as John Hancock on that thing, it's a two-run homer by Mike Yastrzemski. Third home run of the night for the Braves.
23: Washington Post.
3: On 6-8 of the fan, Braves blow out the Mets 14-3. Braves with a season high 5 homers and 9 in their last two games. Still more to come, including from the FIFA World Cup. We'll hear some updates on the Americans.
23: He also had some problems with alcoholism. He moves back to Cuba and plays some time in the Cuban leagues. He gets arrested by some of Castro's forces.
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16: When's the last time payroll was the easy part of your week? With Gusto,
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16: it can
17: was he
16: be.
17: Here in Charlotte?
16: Gusto is
23: just
16: the all-in-one
23: year.
16: Platform designed to take the hassle
23: season.
16: Out of managing
23: There's amazing
16: your team. From
23: of
16: payroll
23: him
16: and compliance to hiring, onboarding,
23: I mean,
16: and more.
23: Just
16: with Gusto,
23: makes a
16: you
23: huge
16: can get back two full days each month
23: leaves for
16: with
23: two
16: all
23: years,
16: the time you have
23: out in the majors,
16: go to Gusto.com today
23: kind of
16: and learn why over 500,000 yeah. small
17: so
16: businesses choose
17: one of many Latino players, obviously, here that has made an impact on the Charlotte Hornets baseball team. We're speaking with Nolan Dom, historian with the Charlotte Tell us about this play ball exhibit, which features
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18: 4 out of 5 coaches and general managers prefer to start their day with a little Mac and Bone.
26: This dude says in the home of Muggsy Bogues, Kemba Walker, Steve Smith, and Bryce Young, Mac still wants to nitpick people's size. Shameful. Like, if you don't think a dude that is 6'1", 180,
27: it's game on.
26: This
27: is
26: if you don't think it's a concern about how he holds up on the defensive end in the NBA, like, somebody tried to bring up Brunson. Well, how big's Brunson? Brunson's strong, dude. That's a strong little dude, man. I just,
27: is
26: Chris
27: Harrison
26: like, he's
27: going
26: to have to hit the weight room. The fellas are apparently sleeping in the weight room, which is awesome.
27: And
26: he's going to have to go join
27: them. Stream all games.
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5: Lindsay from WXII here. I just think what advice you might have for people who kind of require you to be outside all day. 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
5: is there anything specifically for people with outdoor jobs that stuff they can do maybe?
4: 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Radio is presented so by outdoor Progressive jobs on a week like this, it's going to be really hot. Insurance. It's important to Visit wear light clothing. Light colored clothing makes a big difference for how the body internalizes and keeps temperature.
3: Making sure you're well hydrated, drink plenty of water before you go out to work, and also while you're outside working.
4: Making sure that you've got shade when possible. Take breaks in the shade. Taking a break from that direct sunlight can be very important. And one of the most important things for our outdoor workers is to make sure that you use plenty of sunscreen on a time when we're going to have a lot of bright sunshine and the skin will be exposed.
3: This time, scarfing down 66 hot dogs in 90-degree heat to win the Nathan's Hot Dog Eating Contest. 41-year-old Chestnut won the mustard yellow belt for a record 18
4: Yeah, this is an important time of year to think about heat exhaustion and heat stroke, which are some of the terms you might hear in terms of people that are out in the heat and that have overdone it. So heat exhaustion, some of the things that you might notice is you might start to feel a little bit lightheaded, you might be sweating more than usual, you might feel overheated. Those are the early signs that your body is telling you that it's time to take a break. It's time to go indoors to the air conditioning for a few minutes to cool off. It's time to get in some shade. It's time to put on a hat to help provide some shade for your face, those kinds of things. A cool towel or a cool compress can be a great way to stave off that heat. But those are the early warning signs that your body may have been overdoing it.
6: Yes, France did have maybe the best game, but it's impossible to play against a team like that. They refuse to play.
7: You mentioned lightheaded.
6: Every action, every decision from the referee will be like 30 years ago with many, many teams in South America, let's say, where you have to complain, you have to discuss, you have to not be okay with any decision. I'm fed up with that football. You know, really, especially when we saw Cape Verde trying to do something yesterday, losing with pride. I'm sorry, but that Paraguay team was everything that I hate about football, and that's unfair to a World Cup.
4: Those are people who may not be acting like their normal selves. They start saying things that are unusual. They start Morocco's Azadine sure where they are. He scored a pair of goals in the 82nd minute.
3: Greg Burley, ESPN soccer analyst on ESPN FC, gave his thoughts on the Morocco victory over Canada.
4: Has overdone it, and it's time
8: Canada
4: to,
8: at least went out having left nothing on the
4: those
8: table.
4: Are the kinds of things that I worry about
8: but
4: the most.
8: There's no way they should have dominated Morocco with the players Morocco have as much as they did in the first half, and that would be the concern for them. If they allow France that kind of territory, albeit today France struggled with a lot of ball.
4: And they're Morocco won't defend because they may not have.
8: I mean, they may defend a little deeper, but they won't defend everybody behind the ball like that.
4: So that's certainly one category of people that are at higher
8: really
4: risk.
8: Really good performance for 45 minutes. Unfortunately for them, they just lacked like the quality of the Moroccans have. And I think at the end of the day, the best side went through.
4: And elderly ESPN soccer analyst, at higher risk discuss for the matchup how the coming heat up affects their
3: next
4: bodies.
3: Week on Thursday.
4: And certainly when it comes to your young children, I want them outside playing. I want them getting exercise. And enjoying the sunshine Morocco and enjoying all the France recreation that we have in the Carolinas.
6: It's a skill. They know how to defend, they know how to be patient, and they know how to counterattack and score goals. That's what happened today, and they showed it very well. So it's really they were patient, they were structured, and as soon as they had an opportunity, they scored the goal. And they scored another one, and they finished the job. That's what it is. That's why France have to be aware of and ready for that. Because they're going to be patient, they're going to wait for France. And if they have an opportunity to score in a counter-attack, they're going to do so.
0: time.
3: Two more quarterfinal matches coming up.
7: Does anyone else have any questions for Dr. Fitch?
3: As Brazil will take on Norway. Dr.
7: Fitch, do you have any last minute just overall tips that you would like?
0: Well, the holiday season is a time for celebration, and I know a lot of folks are going to be outdoors, grilling, enjoying the outdoors, and sometimes alcohol injection can be part of those celebrations, and use responsibility, that can be a wonderful way to enjoy the holidays. But when we're talking about temperatures that are this high, excessive alcohol intake certainly will put you at risk for not recognizing the signs of overdoing it in the heat, and for the body to not tolerate the heat in ways that it might.
8: PM locally.
0: When you haven't had so much alcohol. So
8: England
0: if your
8: team is happy
0: weekend,
8: about it, because it would have been a huge difference. I can tell you, when Roger Federer came to Mexico to play tennis, or Tiger Woods came to play golf,
0: and make sure that when it's time to go inside to the air conditioning,
8: the altitude,
0: it can be very restorative.
8: So I think if you're talking about on the pitch of fairness, it's good the game stayed at 6 p.m. because it would have been a huge advantage to the Mexican team.
0: Good seeing everybody.
3: John Sutcliffe, ESPN soccer analyst. Meanwhile, Mexico manager Javier Aguirre said he's ignoring any talk of the altitude
9: favoring
3: his side.
9: All right, stay cool out there.
3: And as Mexico takes on England,
9: coming up next,
3: Estadio Azteca.
9: The day does not go by when we're talking artificial intelligence.
3: Mexico coming up.
9: Let's bring on
3: Sunday,
9: Carolina Focus, Teresa Payton, our cybersecurity expert. She was with Bo and Beth earlier this week on Good Morning BT.
3: They face off against
10: we have
3: Belgium
10: not
3: around
10: seen a technology transformation
3: Belgium,
10: like this.
11: Agents are 24/7. They work tirelessly.
12: AI agents run continuously.
3: Is going to be
12: replace entire layers of human work and make decisions on our behalf. But the people closest to this technology are starting to ask an uncomfortable question: are we losing control of what we've built?
13: The more tools you give them, the more autonomy you give them, the more powerful they get.
14: Only about 10% of CIOs feel that they have control.
13: That's crazy.
15: It's moving at an absolutely blistering pace.
13: People are actually sabotaging the rollout of AI agents.
10: Oh, absolutely. If they have to make a choice to turn off, save a human life, they say let the human die.
13: Alex, everything's going to change.
10: We have 36 months or less to impact the next 50 years.
13: That's scary.
12: This is the story of a fast-moving technology, our attempts to control it, and what's at stake if we don't
3: act now. But Miguel Gallardo, Apple TV MLS analyst, was on Hammer and Evan on Saturday. Said the U.S. national team hasn't really been tested so far in this World Cup.
19: I don't think the U.S. has been truly tested this
20: All right, 107.9 WBT.
19: Played
20: that lead in because
19: it's
20: part of the documentary, the trailer to a documentary that drops today. And because of that, Teresa Payton, a longtime cybersecurity expert, is in Austin, Texas today on the WBT hotline right now. And if that voice or one of the voices in that trailer sounded familiar, it's because
19: communicator, but also
20: and by that, I mean,
19: he has
20: human
19: not been
20: being
19: truly
20: that we know.
19: Under pressure
20: Teresa
19: against a team
20: Payton,
19: like Belgium,
20: good morning.
19: That is probably going to have
25: good
19: a little
25: morning.
19: Bit more
25: I am
19: of
25: not
19: the ball than the U.S.
25: And neither
19: it's going to be the first time that that happens
25: that
19: in this World Cup.
25: In the
19: I think that's going to be a concern.
25: I'm really looking forward to
3: Apple TV, MLS,
25: being with everybody
3: Miguel,
25: tonight,
3: Gallardo
25: Austin, Texas, and just getting
3: and
25: everybody's reaction.
3: What a round of 16.
25: I feel like we all try to do a very balanced point of view on the good things that agentic AI can do, but then also our concerns because of the lack of governance and guardrails.
3: What an American
32: victory I think that's
3: over
32: probably one of
33: really
32: the biggest issues
33: the
32: that people are concerned about is kind of this
33: country,
32: lack of governance and guardrails. There's a whole TV series about it now called Audacity, you know, that's all about the fact that these tech
33: they
32: folks
33: then
32: can
33: the
32: make decisions because there aren't guardrails in place because legislation
33: so
32: hasn't caught up with everything. And there's a story out now that says that just this year, this past year in 2025, 12% of successful scams were generated by AI.
33: Spain, because
25: oh,
33: I think
25: I know.
33: They should
25: that
33: handle Portugal.
25: Was really
33: Guys,
25: very
33: you're talking about
25: scary.
33: The,
25: that,
33: I think Monday night
25: really
33: may be the most watched soccer game in U.S.
25: Like
33: soccer history, and I think
25: called.
33: That atmosphere is going to be brilliant,
25: we
33: but winning,
25: that was
33: winning and getting to the quarterfinal to play in L.A.
25: Media,
33: against Spain, more than likely, you're talking about an iconic moment.
25: Video, It's really gone to a whole other level.
3: ABC America special.
25: This is where
3: the United States
25: people
3: taking on Belgium
25: on
3: coming up
25: extra
3: on
25: alert.
3: Monday
25: it's really becoming
3: in the round of 16. The other matchup in the round of 16 on Monday will be Portugal
25: from
3: against
25: a real human
3: Spain.
25: Being.
3: The
25: when
3: USA
25: you're in a
3: Belgium
25: phone call,
3: first kick
25: or when you're
3: will be
25: on a video
3: at 8
25: call.
3: PM Eastern.
32: We had a listener, Teresa, actually send us a text about the idea of scams, and he keeps getting ads and links from people on Facebook and on social media suggesting he download systems like the one that he asked about specifically was called Guardio, but these different ads that keep popping up for I don't know, technology that says it can protect you from scams and protect your info from the dark web. It sounds like a version of something like LifeLock, but I hadn't heard of things like Guardio that are popping up on social media. Can you trust an ad that pops up on social media that says we'll protect you?
2: It's not going to be about a team.
25: Yeah, not all ads are bad, but you do have to be a little concerned about pop-up ads because not all of them are vetted and good.
2: Was the most important crowd in sports, and that would be, of course, Muhammad Ali and Joe Frazier. Starting with March 8, 1971 in Madison Square Garden. Tell me a Knicks game is the biggest thing in Madison Square Garden.
25: You kind of want to get out of social media.
2: March 8, 1971, Frazier knocking Ali to the ground with that left hook to his jaw, which broke it.
25: The other thing, too,
2: and then Ali losing, and then Ali coming back in Madison Square Garden for the second fight, winning unanimous decision. And then, of course, the third fight, October 1, 1975, the thrill in Manila, which I consider the most intense, engrossing, engaging sporting event.
16: That they seized on the buzz around AI.
25: quickly realized that this was not going to be the answer.
1: There's also an op-ed in the New York Times today entitled "The Unstoppable Force of AI Hype is Meeting One Immovable Fact."
3: The second home
1: and that essentially
3: all the way back
1: is that large language models are not reasoning machines, they're plausibility machines. And it goes on to talk about how the one thing it can't do is reason like a human. And that's a recurring theme for us when we talk to you about AI. I want to go back to where we started real quick. The AI documentary that you're part of, AI Agents, How Do We Take Back Control? The debut of this is today in Austin. Now, how can people see this going forward?
3: Texas Rangers did it back in 1998. Bryce Harper, 8 straight games with RBI tied for the longest streak in Major League Baseball this season. We'll get to the action. Top of the fourth inning, no score.
25: JT Realmuto at the plate for the Phillies. I'm looking forward to seeing it.
16: Quick pitch. This ball's hit for Troy Redfield. It's up in the air. Back goes Collins. He's not going to get there. That ball is gone. That away, JT, as he hits his sixth home run of the season after a tough homestand where he found himself 1-for-9. Today, now, all of a sudden, he gets a two-run shot, puts the Phillies on the board, but 2-0.
1: Take you to do the session sport. Like, you're wondering what made the actual cut. How much tape is there of you answering questions?
3: Strikeouts in six innings, his fifth straight start, allowing two runs
32: afield. Wow, okay.
3: He's now 5-0 with an ARA of 1.54.
1: Well, look, congratulations on the documentary. Can't wait to see that. And always great to talk to you.
3: Losers of eight of their last nine.
25: Always great to be with you. Be safe out there.
3: Meanwhile, in Arizona, the Brewers beat the Diamondbacks 7-4. They're now 7-3 in extra innings this season. The Brewers bullpen allowed one run over 8 1/3 innings after
9: finally,
3: their starter
9: Carolina
3: Kyle Harrison
9: Focus,
3: allowed three runs.
9: New Air Force
3: in two,
9: One,
3: in
9: the new jet that
3: innings.
9: Travels and
3: one
9: carries the president
3: Pittsburgh
9: and his staff.
3: On the Washington
9: it debuted
3: Nationals.
9: This week.
3: Pick it up
9: at
3: the
9: listen.
3: Top of the second
9: and
3: inning.
9: Mick Mulvaney,
3: 2-1 Pittsburgh.
9: Comments
3: Brandon Lowe at the plate
9: on the new Air Force One.
17: Base is still loaded with one out.
1: The new Air Force Swing One, and we have somebody on the line with us who has been on the old Air Force One many times. Mick Mulvaney, when you hear him describing the new plane versus the old plane, having been on the old plane, what do you think about it?
17: 4-1 lead here in D.C.
18: Desperately needed a new plane. There's no question about it. So did Joe Biden. I mean, goodness gracious, the plane, I think, is almost 40 years old. It's the last 747 to

0: I really don't. I don't know how they took a private jet, which is what the Qatari jet was. It was a jet for one of their royal family, and converted it into Air Force One in a matter of months. The reason that it takes Boeing so long to take those planes from 2017, it shouldn't take 9 years. Don't get me wrong.
1: I've seen Pearl Jam 30 times.
0: The reason it takes a long time to do this is that the 747s that you folks see on TV have nothing to do with the ordinary 747 we used to fly. It's sort of like saying that the Beat, the limousine, is just an ordinary limousine with a presidential seal on the side. The limousine, the Beat, looks like a limousine. It's really closer to a tank. The 747th Air Force One looks like a 747. It's really a military-grade long-distance bomber, that kind of thing. So I just don't know how they did this. And I'll be very curious for one thing, to see if they ever fly this thing overseas.
2: They came to play.
0: Because I just don't know how they put all the security in place in that brief period of time. Clearly, they think they did. Because they would never allow the president. Well, he makes the final decision. But they would caution the president severely over taking an airplane that wasn't ready. Going to North Dakota is one thing. Flying to Afghanistan, as we did in the first term, is another thing. I'll be curious to see. I wish we had it when I was there. I slept on the floor when I was in the airplane. There was only one bed on the airplane. It belonged to the president. I slept with the staff. I slept on a yoga mat on the floor to tell people you're much better off in commercial business class than you are on Air Force One if you're not the president. So that's not the point here. It's not a, oh my goodness, I can't believe they're wasting that money. That's not what this is about. I'm worried about the safety, but if they tell me it's ready, and we'll find out if they take it overseas, that means they think it's ready.
3: Then you say that President Trump makes that final decision, that could they say to him, hey, we didn't take this completely apart, we didn't see if there were bugs from foreign entities on this, we didn't, and he still wants to because it is a better actual plane, or it looks better, like he was saying on the tarmac, he was saying that it looked better compared to other planes internationally.
0: The chief of staff. ESPN, by the way, the chief of staff is charged with the presidential airlift win. I didn't realize that when I took the gig. But technically, the chief of staff owns in a government sense those airplanes. He's responsible for those airplanes. And if Susie Wiles came into his president, I think his plans are 80% ready. He could say that's fine, we'll go. And it's ultimately his call. And that's all that should be the case, by the way. I'm not too worried about it. They're going to North Dakota for crying out loud. But I will be curious to see if they fly it overseas. By the way, go back to the safety issues. When we flew this, just to put this in perspective, when we flew this to Vietnam in 2019, we had to stop twice from Washington, D.C. That's how short range of the old Air Force Ones were. And that's a security challenge in and of itself. You have to land a couple times. So there is a certain amount of a new safety from having a longer distance plane. You have to weigh all of those things making these considerations.
4: I'm just thinking about you sleeping on a yoga mat in Air Force
0: One. Yeah, I woke up one morning spooning with Wilbur Ross, I think.
4: Okay, so let me ask you this question, just as far as amenities go. Sleeping on the yoga mat, the sleeping facilities, if you're not the president, were not the greatest. But what would you say is the greatest perk to Sports Center of flying on Air Force One, having ESPN done it many times?
5: And on the ESPN app.
0: Now, you don't have to go to an airport. We took the helicopter out. We landed at Andrews. We got off the helicopter, walked up the steps, and the plane took off. We landed in a foreign country. We got off the steps. We got in the car. We went to the hotel. I didn't even see my passport for the whole 4 years I was in the White House. You give it to somebody when you're working there, and they take care of all that stuff. So the convenience is really cool. And the other thing, and this is kind of geeky, but I'm an airplane guy. Look, I fly for a living. That's what I do. You can stand up during takeoff and land. And I did that. It's really kind of cool.
3: Because nobody's reprimanding the chief of staff.
0: Exactly.
3: You own the plane.
5: Number five.
6: Alex, we have plenty of baseball on this holiday. Austin Riley, the Braves, set off their own fireworks against the Mets.
3: You try.
6: 680, the fan.
0: You try one time. You can't do that on American Airlines.
6: That's for sure.
3: Really quickly, do we have in the history of having Air Force One, is this the first time a foreign entity has gifted an Air Force One? And then what do they get in return?
0: That's the big question. By the way, once the Democrats take the House in the midterm elections, that question is going to be a

0: front and center because it does deal with the emoluments clause of whether or not the president can take this type of gift. Now, technically speaking, I think, and I don't fully understand this, Beth, so please understand, I'm still trying to fill in the gaps myself. I thought that airplane was a gift from the Qatari government to the presidential library. And that's okay. Believe me, Barack Obama just built an $850 million facility in Chicago, and I can say, almost certain he's got some foreign money there. But libraries are different entities.
1: 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Enjoy your week. Talk to you all next Sunday. Right here on Carolina Focus.
2: One to right. That baby will go. 2-1 Sox in the eighth. 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
9: 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Well, Joey Chestnut did it again on the 4th of July, scarfing down 66 hot dogs this time to win the Nathan's Hot Dog Eating Contest on Coney Island. The 41-year-old Chestnut wins the mustard yellow belt for a record 18th time, his second consecutive title. On the women's side, Miki Sudo won her 12th straight belt, scarfing down 38.75 dogs. But the legend is Chestnut, and after he won his 18th career championship in the hot dog eating contest, he joined Marion Crowder on ESPN.
10: At what point did you realize that you had the rhythm today to take another one?
11: Oh, I knew right away that I was fast. I knew I was going to be able to get the win, but I knew also early I wasn't going to break the record, so I just had to stay calm, don't push things, don't make any big mistakes. Dang it, man, I got so much room left, but dude, it's going to be a fun 4th of July, and thank you so much.
10: We knew that the heat coming into today, pushing 100 degrees, we were wondering how much it was going to impact things. Up there competing, how much did it actually have an effect on the competition?
11: Oh, yeah, it did, but... Yeah, it's I'm not going to go into it and say I'm looking for excuses, but it slowed me down. But there's room for improvement, just like a lot of things, and everybody, and I'm gonna find a way to improve.
10: 18 muster belts. You have set the standard in this sport for two decades now. You're the king on the 4th of July. But what does it mean today to be able to stand on this stage on America's 250th birthday?
11: Oh my God, it's awesome. Eating here on the 4th of July is, it's a dream. It's electric. And, there's no place better on earth.
9: Joey Chestnut, after winning his 18th title belt in the Nathan's Hot Dog Eating Contest. NBA Summer League, two of the top picks from the draft. Aaron Peterson, second overall pick for the Jazz, taking on the Hawks. 28 points on 11-21 shooting as the Jazz beat the Hawks 103-102 in overtime. Cameron Boozer scored 15 points, 4 rebounds, 4 assists as the Grizzlies beat the Thunder. Coming up on ESPN Radio, it's best week ever. That's coming up next. For everyone in Bristol, I'm Alex Sobario. This has been SportsCenter All Night, ESPN Radio, and the ESPN app.
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24: I'm Nick Deluca. Good Sunday morning. 4th of July action across Major League Baseball. Yordan Alvarez providing his own fireworks in Houston.
25: The 1-2. And Alvarez hits it well to center. Back is Mullins on the warning track. He leaps. See you later! Yordan Alvarez, his second home run of the game, ends it as the Astros walk off the Rays. 10-8, number 29 for the big man.
24: KBME 790 AM, Alvarez drove in 6 runs in the win, leads the AL with 29 homers, has 4 multi-homer games this season, named to his 4th All-Star team. Before the game, 10-8 the final, Houston takes down the Rays, snapping Tampa's 9-game winning streak, the longest in the AL this season. 4th round action continuing at Wimbledon this morning. Bottom of the hour, 10 seed Karolina Muchova takes on Barbora Krejcikova, 8 Eastern, 4 seed Jessica Pegula and Iva Jovic. Men's side, 8:30 Eastern, Novak Djokovic taking the court, fresh off Wimbledon win 105. Elsewhere in the NBA, Hall of Famer Patrick Ewing joining the Wizards coaching staff as an assistant to Brian Keefe. Ewing has been in an ambassador role with the Knicks, worked with the Rockets before becoming the head coach at Georgetown, led the Hoyas to a Big East title in 2020 before being let go in 2023. Steve Clifford also joining the Wizards as a coaching advisor.
0: Hope everyone's having a fantastic holiday weekend. 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
27: 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I'm Jonathan Zaslow alongside Gabe Neitzel. We are in for Peter and Courtney. Gabe, how you doing? Good to see you. Happy 4th of July weekend.
28: Happy 4th of July weekend to you as well, my friend. I'm feeling great. You mentioned you're hoping everybody's feeling good. I don't think everybody is feeling good.
27: No.
28: Mikey C, our guy, is struggling.
27: Struggle city for Mikey C, all right? He'll be okay, though. He's a veteran of the game, right, Mikey? You'll be okay?
29: We only turned 250, you know, once, you know.
27: That's true. Yep. That, it doesn't look a day older than 240, though, all right? Give it up for the old girl turning 250 yesterday. So we got a lot to get to here today, and let's get after it. We start every hour like this.
4: This is the biggest story of the week ever.
27: I mean, the biggest story, it feels like it's been going on for 6 months, although I do love it, is the World Cup. I actually looked up yesterday, Gabe, how long is this? Like, when is the final? I put you on the spot right now, the final match of the World Cup. Do you know what day that is taking place?
28: I will take a stab. I don't know specifically. I'm going to say the 26th. I'll say 3 weeks from today.
27: That's not how you play the game. The answer is July 19th. July 19th is the final match, which is going to be at, you can't call it MetLife Stadium. It's New York, New Jersey Stadium, because if you call it by the sponsored name, all of a sudden FIFA is knocking on your door. They kidnap you. They take you away. You're never to be seen again. It's New York, New Jersey Stadium. Well, yesterday, the World Cup featured a pair of games. The first round of 16 games this year. You had France was a 1-0 winner over Paraguay. It was a penalty scored by Mbappe. It was early in the second half there. You had a little bit of a kerfuffle after the game as well.
28: Ooh,
27: because, you know, France was, and Mbappe mentioned this, they were not pleased with the way Paraguay played. Apparently very dirty. Ugly soccer is the way it was described.
28: So they did get the goal via the penalty, and it came after a lengthy VAR replay.
27: I think it was the right call.
28: It was the right, so that's what I wanted to ask you. Is that the right call? Because I feel every time that they end up using this replay system, we end up having a referendum on whether it's good or bad. It should be in the game, but this was the right way to use the replay.
27: Yeah, I think this was pretty easy. I mean, it was a penalty in the box, pretty clear foul, and Mbappe buries it. And that was the final. 1-0, France advances. And then earlier in the day, actually, Canada, the first host country here in this World Cup to be eliminated. Canada lost to Morocco 3-0. Here's Team Canada head coach Jesse Marsh.
30: Nobody has higher expectations of ourselves than us, right? Nobody's more disappointed in the fact that we lost a game that we were very much in control of than ourselves. And so we have to swallow that pride. We have to continue to think about how to get better, be humble to the fact that we have a lot more work to do, and commit ourselves to it every time we're together. And that's what we will do.
27: Yeah, he's very outspoken, the Team Canada head coach, Jesse Marsh. I don't know, can you make the case that you were in control of the game when you lost 3-0? I mean, you lose a game 3-0, it's like losing, you know, an American football game like 41-0.
28: Yeah, but they were, I mean, that honestly, it sounds a lot like what we heard from Kenny Atkinson during the Eastern Conference Finals.
27: Canada won analytically yesterday.
28: Yeah, it sounds like, I mean, they were in control, so they may have won the game. The also crazy thing about this, and shout out to Rachel, who sent this to us this morning. Canada put out a statement about how, like, disappointed they were that they lost this game. What? We're putting out statements now after losses?
27: I think it's
28: and
27: more
28: you get
27: about... I think, not that I expect the U.S. or Mexico to do this, but I think it's more about, you know, they were a host and, you know, for the first time, and they made it. Like, Canada had never even earned a point in the World Cup. I think it's only their second World Cup appearance ever. So not only did they earn a point, but they won games. They got to the round of 16. So I think it's just more about... You know, this is really like the first unique experience to them. So I'm good with it.
28: Okay. So building a little bit of momentum, you can put out the statement after you lose.
27: Yeah. So France and Morocco, they will meet in the round of 8 today. Brazil and Norway. Oh, Holland, good player. That's at 4 p.m. Eastern. Oh, and this is a great one. In Stadium Azteca in Mexico City is Mexico and England. That's at 8 p.m. Eastern. Huge advantage for Mexico because above sea level, they're about 53,000 miles above sea level. It's very, very hard to breathe up there. Only the Mexican team knows how to breathe up there. So Mexico and England, that's tonight. That's going to be a great one. How about a 4th of July tradition, Gabe Neitzel, Coney Island, and Joey Chestnut. He did it again. Gabe, his 18th mustard belt. He downed 66 hot dogs. And the buns. You got to get the buns, too. Mm-hmm. I mean, are we watching the greatest athlete of all time?
28: Maybe the greatest competitor of all time? I don't know about athlete. Athlete's going a little too far. But, you know, if you want to call him an athlete. Nobody's... The thing is... Nobody's challenged this guy since Kobayashi was around. Because remember, Kobayashi, like back in the early 2000s, was the guy that was dominating this event. And then Joey Chestnut has come along, and as you mentioned, 18 mustard. I believe he was suspended there or wasn't allowed to compete. There was a conflict of interest. And
27: well, yeah, and you remember they met again, Chestnut and Kobayashi, on Netflix like 2 or 3 years ago. Right, yes. Rachel? Am I remembering that correctly?
2: I guess. I actually wasn't looking that up. Sorry. I asked Mikey a question. Did you know this is his second time he's hit 66 hot dogs? It's actually his lowest stat.
27: I mean, he couldn't eat
2: one more.
27: Has
2: he just given up now?
27: Couldn't have downed one more.
28: He didn't need to. Second place was 51.
2: Yeah, so he's just so good. Everyone. He doesn't even need to like go put his full energy into it anymore.
28: Just had it cruise finished. Control.
27: Yeah. Here is the 18-time mustard belt champion Joey Chestnut alongside Marion Crowder.
8: At what point did you realize that you had the rhythm today to take another one?
9: Oh, I knew right away that I was fast. I knew I was going to be able to get the win, but I knew also early I wasn't going to break the record, so I just had to stay calm, don't push things, don't make any big mistakes. Dang it, man, I got so much room left, but dude, it's going to be a fun 4th of July, and thank you so much.
8: We knew that the heat coming into today, pushing 100 degrees, we were wondering how much it was going to impact things. Up there competing, how much did it actually have an effect on the competition?
9: Oh, yeah, it did, but... Yeah, it's I'm not gonna go into it and say I'm looking for excuses, but it slowed me down. But there's room for improvement, just like a lot of things, and everybody, and I'm gonna find a way to improve.
8: 18 muster belts. You have set the standard in this sport for 2 decades now. You're the king on the 4th of July. But what does it mean today to be able to stand on this stage on America's 250th birthday?
9: Oh my God, it's awesome. You know, eating here on the 4th of July is, dude, it's a dream. It's electric. And, there's no place better on earth.
27: He has set the standard for all you kids out there who have a dream of capturing a mustard belt. That guy right there is the standard.
28: Just out of curiosity, he said their earlies as long as I didn't make any mistakes.
27: Yeah.
28: What mistake are you making during a hot dog eating cut? You don't get enough water on the bun?
27: Like,
28: cost him?
27: You know, if you go a little bit too fast, you wind up puking everywhere. And imagine if you puke, not only is it disgusting, but you probably aren't allowed to do that, you know?
28: Disqualifying, I would think.
27: Yeah, maybe. Let's take it to Major League Baseball. I mean, what else is better to do on 4th of July than to watch a little bit of America's pastime? Tied at 8 in the 9th inning last night, Yordan Alvarez walked it off for the Astros.
25: The 1-2. And Alvarez hits it well to center. Back is Mullins on the warning track. He leaps. See you later! Yordan Alvarez, his second home run of the game, ends it as the Astros walk off the Rays 10-8. Number 29 for the big man.
27: KBME 790 AM on the call as the Astros knock off the MLB leading Rays 10-8 in the ninth inning. Alvarez, like you heard there, his second homer of the game, his league leading 29th. That's a good call right there, Gabe.
28: Great call, and he did it on a day where he was named an all-star. He is the starter for the American League. He is going to be the DH for the AL coming up in just a little over a week in Philadelphia for the Midsummer Classic, as all of those teams were announced yesterday as well.
27: And finally, maybe the biggest of the biggest stories of the week, let's hear the latest from Tim McMahon, ESPN NBA reporter, on SportsCenter yesterday. What is the latest on LeBron?
10: They've got it down to about 10 teams or so. They've heard from almost everybody in the league. You know, there's the teams we've been talking about, the Cavs, the Heat, the Warriors. The Sixers have their attention after this Jaylen Brown trade. You know, the idea of teaming up with the Denver Nuggets or with Anthony Edwards in Minnesota. You know, those are all intriguing. Here's the thing. LeBron is in no hurry, and none of these teams are in any real hurry either, because this isn't like his previous free agencies. You don't have to hold a max slot space. You don't have to move money around if he decides that he's coming. He's either going to get a mid-level or maybe even a minimum from these teams. So he's going to take his sweet time, probably going to create some content along the way. And I don't know when. Maybe it'll be the final decision. I don't know when that will come down.
27: I mean, I think Tim McMahon is spot on. How do you not put together a TV show and call it the final decision? That's a no-brainer right there. Can we dust off Jim Gray? Let's go. Final decision.
28: Well, it seems like they're making a documentary around this all. So I don't know if they're going to save the decision exclusively for this documentary so then they can sell it to ESPN Plus, Netflix, whoever they want to sell it to. That seems to be the direction that this is going. And then that obviously goes into documenting what I assume is going to be his 24th and final season.
27: Well, there you go. Those are our biggest stories of the week. This is Best Week Ever. He's Gabe Neitzel. I'm Jonathan Zaslow. We're in for Peter and Courtney today. Coming up next, World Cup fever is in full swing. How huge is tomorrow's U.S.-Belgium match? We get into that next. 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

0: entire country stood together and sung Country Roads. He's Gabe Knight, so I'm Jonathan Zaslow. This is Best Week Ever on ESPN Radio. The U.S. tomorrow night, 8 p.m. Eastern time, they will look to advance to the quarterfinals. They will take on Belgium. This is the one time, Gabe, where I feel like I wish that soccer would take a page out of the NBA's book. And that is where, hard to believe, right? Where you can go back and retroactively say, yeah, that red card, that was kind of BS. We've reviewed it, and we are rescinding the red card, and Balogun is available to play on Monday night. Like, I wish they would be able to do that.
1: I don't think that's out of line to wish for that, because like, mistakes are going to happen from officiating in any sport, and you just want the mechanisms in place to be able to correct those mistakes when they happen, and especially in an event that only happens once every 4 years, and the penalty being so severe that comes with a red card, you would think, okay, we want to make sure we get this right, so we have the best product available to us that we're putting out on the field night in and night out, and it's a big loss for Team USA, trying to do something they haven't done in a while. It's exciting. I don't want to downplay what they've done so far, Zaz, but getting into the quarterfinals is a place we haven't been as a men's soccer team in a very, very long time. They've gotten to the round of 16. Now taking that next step, as exciting as this has been, to me, that's what Team USA is looking to do, and it's going to be that much harder without one of their best players.
0: Well, yeah, you mentioned they've gotten to the round of 16, and you know, they love showing that graphic on the screen. The U.S. has made it to four consecutive round of 16 appearances in the World Cup. And, like, that's such a fugazi stat, because this is the first year that there's been a round of 32. Round of 16 only meant previously that you got out of your group. Like, all right. So, like, yes, you want to get out of your group, but it's not exactly an accomplishment to get to the knockout round. This year, getting to the round of 16, they had to win a game to get to the knockout round of 16. So, you know, just keep that in mind when they throw that stat on the screen. That doesn't mean that this team is the same. They're in the same spot as the previous teams. This team is already like, I know the U.S. has gotten to a round of 8 before, and you'd like to at least match the greatest effort in a World Cup by a U.S. men's national team, but this team is already accomplishing things that no other previous USMNT has done before. But going back to Balogun, I almost wish there was a rule where if you pick up a red, because, you know, if it's like at some point in the game, if you pick up a red, say, in the final 15 minutes of the game, then it's going to carry over to the next game and you'll be suspended, because you don't want a player to say, all right, this game's about to be over, you know, whatever, I'll just pick up a red here, I'm not going to miss very much time. You don't want that. But, like, let's say Balogun picked up the red with what, 30, 35 minutes remaining in the game. That's so much time. But what if a player picked it up the first 10 minutes of a game? So he's out for pretty much the entire match, and then another match, so he's gone for two games? That seems way punitive.
1: So you want the NBA version where you can go back and replay and rescind, and then you want the college football version of targeting. Because in targeting, if it happens in the first half, okay, you just missed the rest of that game, you're eligible for the next game.
0: Yeah, I think
1: the targeting penalty happens in the second half, okay, you missed the second half and then the first half of the next game.
0: Yeah,
1: so that's what you're looking to combine, that NBA and then a little bit of the college football targeting rule.
0: How big is this loss? Let's hear from Tommy Smythe, co-host of Grumpy Pundits on SiriusXM. He was on with Marty and McGee.
2: Balogun is going to be a huge loss. Pochettino has done a great job at the U.S. He's done a fantastic job. And, you know, now he has to go even further. Who does he use as the man to score the goals? Because Balogun leads that line like nobody else could lead it. He's big, he's strong, and it's a great story. I mean, his mom only came to the United States on a visit, and she went to go back to England, and they wouldn't let her on the plane because she was that pregnant. So she ended up having Balogun in Brooklyn, and that's how he decided to play for the U.S. So, you know, it was a story meant to happen. Unfortunately, he got the red card, and as I said, very, very harsh. Should never have happened.
0: It really is amazing what Tommy Smythe is describing there. That's how Flo Balogun has the U.S. citizenship. He is his mother. What they wouldn't let her travel back home. They said she was too pregnant, and as a result, she gave birth to her son here in the United States. And as a result, he gets to claim nationality as a U.S. citizen. I always wonder that, like, so eventually, you know, the Balogun family, they did fly back, you know, mm-hmm. to England. So the whole family, the whole Balogun family, they're British, all right? They're from England, but Flo, here's our son Flo. He's American.
1: that's just the way it works.
0: That's weird, right?
1: It's 100% weird, but you've got the dual citizenship, and I'm glad that he chose to represent the United States. And, man, it is just so tough for him to be missing this game coming up tomorrow night, Zaz. I mean, Tommy describing exactly why, but for all the reasons that you said earlier as well, this team, at least in my sport-watching lifetime, this has been the greatest men's soccer team that I think I've seen, that I've witnessed. And because of that, you want them to go places that they haven't been before. And it's just going to be a little bit more difficult to get past a Belgium team when you don't have one of your best players available to you. And I don't want his World Cup to end the way that it did, with what I looked at as, again, I'm a more casual soccer observer, but I'm not the only one who thinks that it was a bogus red card. I don't want his World Cup to end like that. So I want Team USA to win so he can at least go on and play in that quarterfinal round as well.
0: Well, they're probably going to be tested really for the first time this World Cup tomorrow night against Belgium. Let's hear from Miguel Gallardo, Apple TV MLS analyst. He joined us yesterday on Hammer and Emmett.
3: I don't think the U.S. has been truly tested this World Cup defensively. I think some of the attributes of United States defenders are certainly to attack. You look at Alex Freeman on the right-hand side. He's a great defender, but he's an even better attacker. But he hasn't really been under so much pressure so far this tournament, because their opponents have been good, but I think the U.S. has always been superior when it comes to each individual player. You look at Tim Ream, 38 years old. He's a great passer of the ball, great leader, great communicator, but also he has not been truly put under pressure against a team like Belgium that is probably going to have a little bit more of the ball than the U.S. That's going to be the first time that happens in this World Cup. I think that's going to be a concern.
0: The U.S. looking for a little bit of revenge on Monday night against Belgium as well. So that is tomorrow night, 8 p.m. Eastern, U.S. Belgium, the winner advances to the round of 8. Very exciting stuff. This is Best Week Ever alongside Gabe Neitzel. I'm Jonathan Zaslow. Coming up next, some big moves in the NBA this week. We get into that next. 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
16: I'm Nick DeLuca. Good Sunday morning. World Cup round of 16 continues. Morocco and France advancing yesterday. Two more matches today. Brazil taking on Norway 4 Eastern at MetLife Stadium. Then tonight, 8 Eastern, England and Mexico in Mexico City. Match time staying the same. U.S. men's national team winner go home tomorrow against Belgium in Seattle. Former U.S. soccer player Tony Meola says Belgium will make it tough.
17: This team is really, really talented. I'm hoping that they can get over this next hurdle against a Belgian side that's been a little bit of a thorn in our side, not only in 2014, but just a couple months ago, and we lost 5-2 in a friendly game, and we didn't play very well. So different time, different group, different mentality, and hopefully different results.
16: Meola on game night. Fourth round action continuing at Wimbledon this morning. Moments away, 10 seed Carolina Muchova takes on Barbora Krejcikova. 8 Eastern, 4 seed Jessica Pegula and Iva Jovic. Men's side, 8:30 Eastern, Novak Djokovic taking the court fresh off Wimbledon win 105. Coverage all tournament long on ESPN TV. College Hoops, 5-star recruit Brandon McCoy Jr. remaining committed to Michigan for next season after Dusty May's departure. He left to take the head job with the Dallas Mavericks. Assistant coach Mike Boynton will serve as interim head coach and keeps a key part of his recruiting class.
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0: Best week ever on ESPN Radio. I'm Jonathan Zaslow alongside Gabe Neitzel. Good to have you aboard with us here on this 4th of July weekend. Did you do it upright yesterday, Gabe?
1: Yeah, I think I did. I've celebrated the only way I knew how. I smoked a brisket for 17 hours and had some friends and family over. I feel that's a pretty good way to celebrate America's 250, right?
0: Well, so how does that work? Like you wake up at the crack of dawn? How does that happen?
1: Well, you got to smoke it overnight, yeah.
0: Okay.
1: Took it off around 8 o'clock yesterday morning, let it rest for a little bit, and had some friends and family over for lunch.
0: And so it's on overnight. Like, you're not worried about, hope like a fire doesn't start to make you worried?
1: No, I'm a little more worried, and it hasn't happened yet in the 2 years that I have lived in the house, of somebody just, because we live in an area where it's not too far from a couple of bars.
0: Uh-huh.
1: Just worried about, somebody maybe smells the brisket smoking, they just wander up the driveway and help themselves by opening up the lid and just taking it.
0: Yeah, that's what I'm saying. All right, but it sounds like you did a good job. I mean, I put some steaks on the grill yesterday.
1: Okay, atta boy.
0: You know, we stayed in. I didn't want to do anything big because I got two dogs, and then you got the fireworks, and I feel really bad, so I got to stay home with them. And it was raining, too, and that makes the dogs extra crazy. So I stayed in, and I had my dogs cuddling with me. That's how we rolled last night, Gabe.
1: You can't complain about that. It sounds like a wonderful way to spend America's 250.
0: Let's get to our biggest sound of the week.
2: Big Magic Johnson, what has he done?
3: 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I want people that want to win.
4: 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We talking about
5: 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I'm a man. I'm
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7: Biggest sound from the week ever.
0: Everyone's got something to say in regards to the Jaylen Brown trade, the trade that shocked, that rocked the NBA world. Well, how about the Chief? Robert Parrish, NBA Hall of Famer, Celtics legend, of course. He was on Give and Go on Sirius XM NBA Radio, and he told you, Red Auerbach, if he were still alive, he would not be happy.
8: If Red was alive and the reason for him, I think this would made him nauseated. He may have thrown up about this move, but I'm not going to be too critical of Boston. The decision makers had their reasons. For trailing Jaylen, I'm sure Boston is real big on the analytical side of basketball, so I'm sure that may have been a factor also in them moving on from Jaylen. But Jaylen Brown's, they're just too difficult to come by to move on for him, not to mention he's in the prime of his career, and then you're going to let him go?
0: Not going to be too critical, Gabe, but I will tell you, the guy who used to run the Celtics, he would have thrown up.
1: but not to be too critical, because they have their reasons. I'd love to know what those reasons are that Brad Stevens had. Would love to hear from him. Maybe we will hear from him this upcoming week once the trade is official, because I still can't make sense of this one. For somebody who has been so universally praised for all the different moves that he has pulled off since he transitioned from the head coach to the front office, this one makes absolutely no sense to me.
0: Well, matter of fact, they have already set a press conference featuring Brad Stevens tomorrow. So, imagine, because tomorrow the league year starts, the trade becomes official. So, I was going to say, we'll get some answers. You may get a whole lot of, team president speak, but there's going to be a serious Q&A session tomorrow with the president of the Celtics, Brad Stevens. That should be really interesting. Paul Feinbaum, biggest sound of the week. He was on, of course, the Paul Feinbaum show, and he was asked about Lane Kiffin, LSU, versus Taylor Swift, Travis Kelce. Which marriage lasts longer?
9: Paul, the Feinbaum fandom want to know, do you think this marriage will last longer than Lane Kiffin's tenure at LSU?
10: That's the easiest question you've ever asked me. Yes, yes, yes. Kiffin has no shot at LSU. I think these two are going to make it.
0: Gabe, no shot at LSU for Lane Kiffin?
1: I mean, he's going to stick around because they're paying him a bunch of money, but I'm with Paul on this one. I am choosing to believe in love and agreeing that Taylor Swift and Travis Kelce this is going to be a long-lasting and happy marriage. Where has Lane Kiffin gone that it's lasted and been happy and has, made it past 4 or 5 years? Place doesn't exist.
0: you got to figure those two are going to make it. If they can't make it, well, what's in store for me? I mean, come on now. How about Tony Kornheiser and Michael Wilbon? That's right, the hosts of PTI on the ABC American 250 special. If you were wondering, what's the greatest American sports rivalry of all time? Tony and Wilbon have it.
11: For me, the constant rivalry is a college rivalry. It's got to be something like Ohio State and Michigan, because this is your school, this is your town, this is your conference. I'm going to say Duke, North Carolina in basketball, because my daughter-in-law graduated from Duke. Her father graduated from North Carolina, and they can't sit in the same room and watch the game. And that's a rivalry,
12: kids. I've been to a lot of those, including just this March. I went to Durham to renew Duke, North Carolina, and I love it. But Tony, if I'm going to go basketball, it's Lakers-Celtics. And I know it's about time for them to have another one. They haven't had one in a little bit since Paul Pierce and Kobe.
11: But for that to happen, they have to cross over and they have to win.
12: They do. They have to win and face each other in the finals. Yeah.
0: Gabe, you're up there in Wisconsin. I mean, what about the Packers and Bears?
1: Yeah, Packers-Bears, I think, is on that short list. I can't believe Wilbon went to NBA there. Yes, Lakers-Celtics used to be a great rivalry. I don't think there are any rivalries really in the NBA anymore. And the fact that you had to go, I mean, what rivalries exist in the NBA? It's all player rivalries. It's not team versus team.
0: Well,
1: Celtics, Lakers, if both, it has to be if both are good. True rivalries doesn't matter if both teams are good. You feel that animosity every single time that you play, and that's just not where we're at in the NBA. Yeah, right now, I would say Spurs and Thunder are going to be a rivalry, but that's not going to be a long-lasting rivalry that exists 20 years from now,
0: unless both teams happen to be good. Yeah, you're right to the extent that all the players now in the NBA in particular, it's all a lot of hugging and kissing. And that's why I think we enjoyed Spurs and Thunder, because it looked like there was animosity. And while this is already a long rivalry, it's going to get ratcheted up now. Celtics-Sixers. Celtics-Sixers is going to be back. I mean, granted, you know, you had the Sixers beat them in the playoffs for the first time in 44 years, and then you have the Jaylen Brown trade. Celtics-Sixers is an all-time rivalry anyway, which is now going to be revisited because of what we saw last week. But in general, you're right. In college sports, you're always going to have the rivalries. The rivalries are always going to maintain because it's about the fans. It's about the students. It's about the alumni. That's never going to go anywhere. In the NBA, the rivalries have been lacking. I think you're right about that. NFL, you still get a little bit of it. But in hockey, it doesn't go away, because in hockey, the players, they hate the other team. They hate the other players. I mean, I remember down here, you know, Matthew Tkachuk for the Florida Panthers, when they acquired him 4 years ago, at the opening press conference, you know, he mentioned, you know, the rivalry between the Flames and the Oilers, his former team in Calgary. But he said, now I hate the Tampa Bay Lightning. Like, they know when they join a team, okay, we hate those guys over there.
1: Yeah. No, hockey players buy in. I'll tell you what, going back to Packers-Bears, even though I hate the Bears, I like that Ben Johnson hates the Packers.
0: Yeah,
1: that's the way it's supposed to be.
0: Yeah.
1: Great. I hate you, Ben. You hate me. All right, now let's go up and try to line up and play some football. That's the way these rivalries are supposed to work, and I feel like, in the NBA, that just, there's no hatred.
0: Now,
1: right?
0: Because of American 250, if we're talking greatest sports rivalry, greatest American sports rivalry of all time, where does Hulk Hogan, Andre the Giant land on the list?
1: Ooh.
0: Look, right here, I got my Hulk and Dre shirt on. Where does Hulk Hogan, Andre the Giant land? WrestleMania 3, the irresistible force meets the immovable object.
1: I mean, that's got to be pretty high on the list, no? I mean, it's one of the greatest wrestling rivalries of all time. You have a great entrance music for Hulk coming down the ramp in WrestleMania 3. He's a real American fighting for the rights of every man.
0: He's Gabe Neitzel. I'm Jonathan Zaslow. This is Best Week Ever. Coming up next, more on the Kelce Swift wedding. It's Rapid Fire Water Cooler. And it's next Best Week Ever on ESPN Radio and the new ESPN app.
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0: excellent U.S. national team song here. Dream On always reminds me of the closing credits in the movie Miracle. You like the movie Miracle, Gabe Neitzel?
1: Doesn't everybody?
0: Yes.
1: Okay. I'm American.
0: Sure. Just making sure. He's Gabe Neitzel. I'm Jonathan Zaslow. This is Best Week Ever on ESPN Radio. We are presented by Progressive Insurance. And yes, of course, I know that Aerosmith's Dream On came out many, many years, decades, matter of fact, before it was used in the closing credits of the movie Miracle. I'm just saying. All right, that feels like it feels like a U.S. national team song, Dream On. All right, let's get to our rapid fire.
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0: 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What do we have this morning?
3: All right, guys, somebody with a new job in the football industry will say Brian Kelly. He's going to be working for CBS, calling.

0: they would put them on, I don't know, the Big Ten games that they have.
1: Yeah.
0: Instead of the Mountain West games that they have.
1: Yeah. What else we got, Mike?
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2: It says first-time users get a free taco.
1: First-time user.
0: Free
1: okay.
0: taco. Okay.
1: All right. Yeah, I think all of us, you know, at the collegiate level, you know, every now and then we needed a late-night emotional support taco. I think we've all been there. Your taco of choice, Gabe Knight, so I like the chalupa. I'm a chalupa guy.
0: See, that with Taco Bell, I used to love the double-decker taco. Like, that thing back in the day, you had the soft shell, you had the refried beans, hard shell taco in between. You were getting the best of both worlds. And then, because the problem to me with a crunchy taco, you take the one bite, and it starts to crumble all over the place.
1: Yeah.
0: The shell breaks, but you had the soft shell taco keeping everything in place. They had a great Shaquille O'Neal advertisement around it because he like had to bend his neck to eat it, so then his neck was bent. He suddenly could make free throws. This is what I'm talking about. Taco Bell, this is great. Emotional support tacos, I think you need to bring back the double-decker taco.
1: Yeah, I like the chalupa. The chalupa shell, it's that buttery, flaky shell. You know, I'm a chalupa kind of guy, but I'm with you with the hard shell. You know, we have taco night here in the Zaslow Mansion. You know, sometimes we do something that we call Taco Tuesday, all right?
0: Ooh,
1: and we do the hard shells, you know, but no matter how I decide to pack the meat and the fixins, I take one bite and it crumbles everywhere. You know, like I can't figure it out, Gabe. Why are you laughing at me?
0: It's a deep cut, man.
1: People understood that joke, found it really funny. Mikey C, what else we got?
2: Hey, let me throw this in. I don't know if you guys are fans of Hallmark movies, but Christmas in the Windy City is going to be a little bit different because the Chicago Bears announced a new partnership with Hallmark. There's going to be a new film coming out entitled A Bear's Love Story. Wow. You guys watch any of those Hallmark movies?
1: I mean, when I was like 8 years old, I mean, I haven't seen any of them.
2: My mother, I mean, she's addicted to those.
1: Well, yeah, she's the demo, man.
0: Yeah, that's. I don't think we're the demo. I mean, I couldn't tell you the last time I sat down and watched a Hallmark Christmas movie.
1: Rachel,
0: that's all they
1: demo?
0: Play on that, right? That's the only thing they play on that channel at this point. It's just Christmas year round on the Hallmark channel.
1: Rachel, you're the demo, yeah? You're into the Hallmark movies.
3: I should be. I definitely am the demo, but I don't really turn on the Hallmark channel, but I am a sappy rom-com type of person, so.
1: Okay, all right. What was the question again? Are we going to watch Chicago Bears? There's a Chicago Bears-themed Hallmark movie. Is that what we're talking about here?
3: A Holiday Touchdown, a Chicago Bears love
1: story. A Holiday Touchdown. Wow. All right. I'm sure it'll be a very happy ending.
0: I mean, but this works out for them because, again, now with the move, you know, pending to Indiana for the Bears, usually there's like a small town, big city. I mean, you can use both, you know, Hammond, Indiana and Chicago, Illinois as the setting for these two
3: just
0: places.
3: Just do it backwards, the big town to the small town.
1: What else we got here, Mikey C?
2: Just seeing is that the Bears are actually the third NFL franchise to team with Hallmark.
1: Oh, I want to guess the other two.
3: Okay.
1: Can I guess the other two? Okay. I'm going to go Kansas City because
0: I'm pretty sure the Chiefs
1: some type of play on the Travis Kelce, Taylor Swift. Am I right about Kansas City?
2: You nailed it.
3: Yes.
1: All right, let me guess one more. One more we got. Gabe, you could jump in if you want. What's the other team that a Hallmark movie has been made about?
0: I'm going to say 49ers.
2: Why would you say 49ers?
3: Wait, would you like a hint?
1: Yes, I would.
3: There was a pretty big marriage with this team as well last season.
1: Is it the Buffalo Bills?
3: It is the Buffalo Bills.
0: Oh, you know what? That makes a ton of sense, yeah.
1: When was that?
3: It looks like it came out before the Chiefs one. I don't have a date on it. But what's weird, I don't know if it's weird. They're all, like, it's a Holiday Touchdown series. So they're all Holiday Touchdown team name love story.
1: It's very sweet. It's very sweet.

0: Mikey C, what else we got here? Rapid fire water cooler.
1: Speaking of very sweet, the real biggest story of the week was probably the Travis Kelce, Taylor Swift wedding. And I think Rachel's got some updates on it, right?
2: All right. So, as we all know, Taylor Swift and Travis Kelce apparently got married on July 3rd in Madison Square Garden. Things we do absolutely know, that their ceremony looks were created by Christian Dior and someone else. I don't see it. they had Cartier jewelry, and they did not have bridesmaids or groomsmen. In fact, they just had a man of honor and a best man for Travis and Taylor. It was both of their brothers. But even though there are NDAs, it looks like a source got to People magazine. People.com is even a magazine anymore, guys. They said it looked like a forest inside. Taylor walked down the aisle to a stage. Their vows took 20 minutes each, and they read them.
3: Each.
2: They read them from gold books. The pair also provided guests with embroidered handkerchiefs for any emotional moments. You know, people cry at weddings. But here's the thing. After the ceremony, allegedly, Taylor's mom invited everyone to the reception room where a stage was set up. Can you take any guess who might have performed at Taylor Swift's wedding, allegedly?
3: I mean, I was told that Stevie Nicks was performing, which, if so, is incredible, but I'm not sure who else.
4: I did see this. It was Paul McCartney.
2: It was Paul McCartney allegedly singing, "I Want to Hold Your Hand." And as you said, Zaslow, Stevie Nicks was also among a lineup of A-list performers. We just don't have any other names yet.
3: That is awesome. It's funny when you think back of it a few years ago. Remember, it was just like this thing where Travis Kelce, he's got a crush on Taylor Swift, and he would like to ask her, he'd like to have her come to a game and maybe ask her out on a date. And you fast forward these years later, they actually got married. That's crazy when you think about that.
4: Look, in when you have an unlimited budget the way they did, do it up however you want. But 20 minutes each for vows, Zaz?
3: I got somewhere to be. I mean, 20 minutes each. Come on. I'm getting antsy.
2: Where else are you going, Zazlo? You're at the event of the probably century.
3: I mean, I'm just sitting in the same spot for all that time. Let's keep this thing moving already. Come on.
4: What do you have to say for 20 minutes?
2: I mean, Adam Sandler was the officiant, allegedly, so.
3: All right. There you go.
4: I just don't understand how you're. I mean, Travis clearly didn't write his own, right? He had to have some help there writing 20 minutes worth of vows.
3: Well, the wedding of the century, Kelce and Swift. So I imagine she's changing her name, right? So Taylor Kelce now will be her new name as she
1: tours. She's doing a hyphen, yeah.
3: Yeah, yeah. Well, or maybe just Taylor Kelce, you know? I don't know. I haven't seen yet for sure. He's Gabe Neitzel. I'm Jonathan Zaslow, in for Peter and Courtney today. Coming up next, huge weekend in sports. We get you up to speed on all of it. 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
20: I'm Nick DeLuca. Good Sunday morning. The Dodgers keep rolling. Freddie Freeman doing some damage on the 4th of July.
21: 2-0. Freeman swings, sends it in the air, high and deep to right. Fernando is back at the wall. This one going to go. Moonshot to right for Freddie Freeman, his 15th of the year. And with one swing in the 6th, the Dodgers have doubled their lead.
20: 97-3, the fan on the call. Freeman, two-run shot, the big blow, and a 3-0 Dodger win over the Padres to win their third straight to begin the series. Yoshinobu Yamamoto struck out 10 in 7 shutout innings, matching a season high. Dodgers won for the 10th time in their last 12 games in a run that includes 5 victories against the Padres. They'll look for their 6th tonight on Sunday Night Baseball. Dodgers and Padres coverage beginning right here on ESPN Radio at 6:30 Eastern. Fourth round action underway at Wimbledon this morning. 10 seed Carolina Muchova taking on Barbora Krejcikova. 4 seed Jessica Pegula about to get underway against Iva Jovic. 8:30 Eastern on the men's side. Novak Djokovic taking the court looking for Wimbledon win 106. Coverage all tournament long continuing on ESPN TV. In the NBA, Basketball Hall of Famer Patrick Ewing joining the Wizards coaching staff as an assistant to Brian Keefe, had been in an ambassador role with the Knicks, worked as an NBA assistant with the Wizards, Magic, Hornets, and Rockets.
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25: 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In for Peter and Courtney on this 4th of July weekend. I'm Jonathan Zaslow alongside Gabe Neitzel. Believe it or not, we are not enemies despite Miami, which is where I am, stealing Giannis Antetokounmpo from Milwaukee, which is where Gabe Neitzel is. We're good, right, Gabe? We are right. We have not talked about that yet. Your team had the best player in franchise history, and my team took him from you.
26: I don't know if it was stealing. I kind of like the package. I thought it was a better package than what Boston certainly was offering. And then I think we can come together and be like, well, then Boston panicked. So, you know, good. Now you don't have to worry about Boston with Paul George being up there. But I don't have a problem with Miami giving what they gave for Giannis.
25: That's it's interesting that you are looking at it that way, that you like the package, because I continue to hear everyone say how Miami's offer was terrible. This is not a good package. But then, of course, once the Heat traded those guys, the Heat have no depth. The cupboard is bare, and they don't have a full team. So, you know, which is it? Are they good players that you can't get rid of, or is it a terrible offer and it doesn't matter that you got rid of those players? But, yeah, you guys got some really nice pieces. I'm going to miss some of those guys, but ultimately I'm very excited that we stole your best player in franchise history. Every hour we start like this.
24: This is the biggest story of the week ever.
25: Yes. Biggest story of the week ever. And of course, ESPN Radio is presented by Progressive Insurance. 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The World Cup. You know about that World Cup, Gabe Neitzel?
26: I'm familiar. It's going on. It's still going on, right?
25: It's
26: games today, tomorrow.
25: It lasts for 3 years, all right? So it is still going on, yes. We have the round of 16, which began yesterday. That's right. Winners advance to the quarterfinals yesterday. France, a 1-0 win yesterday over Paraguay. Kylian Mbappe, he scored on a penalty in the second half, early in the second half. Legit penalty, pretty obvious call, I thought, and maybe a bit surprising that France, who is probably the best team in the world, that France wins this game only 1-0. I mean, think about it. They win 1-0 over Paraguay. That's a Paraguay team that the U.S. kicked the crap out of. All right, U.S. beat 4-1. They crushed Paraguay, and France doesn't even get a goal, and you know, a real goal. It's on a penalty they wind up scoring. But there was a little bit of a skirmish after the game where Kylian Mbappe, you know, the final whistle blows, and the keeper for Paraguay, you know, kind of walks past Mbappe, reaches out his hand, he wants to shake it, and Mbappe, he acted as if he didn't even see the guy, and he just kept walking and celebrating, and the keeper threw the ball. Throw may be a little bit of a stretch, but like he bounced the ball off of Mbappe's back, and then you had a little bit of a skirmish between everybody. Mbappe, after the game, said, quote, "We knew what kind of match we were going to have. We can also get our hands dirty. We know how to do it. We know how to play ugly football. Guess they were thinking we were going to show up in tuxedos, but we were ready." How about that, Gabe?
26: I mean, it was pretty chippy yesterday, and I know they were not happy with the way Paraguay decided to go into that game and play. But I mean, to your point, Paraguay is outmatched. They got to do something. How many times do we hear that in a football game or a basketball game? All right, you got to ugly this thing up. See if you can get one to score and take it from there. Now, it didn't go that way. They got called for the penalty after the VAR replay assist, and France came away with the 1-0 win. So I get being upset and chippy about it, but if this is the biggest event in the world, shouldn't you be doing everything that you can to try to advance once you get to the round of 16?
25: You also had Canada, host country Canada. They lose to Morocco 3-0. That's right. The first of the three host nations is out. It is our friends to the north. Here's Team Canada head coach Jesse Marsh after the loss.
0: nobody has higher expectations of ourselves than us, right? Nobody's more disappointed in the fact that we lost a game that we were very much in control of than ourselves. And so we have to swallow that pride. We have to continue to think about how to be get better, be humble to the fact that we have a lot more to work to do, and commit ourselves to it every time we're together. And that's what we will do.
25: Today, the two round of 16 matchups. Go ahead, Gabe. I'm sorry.
26: What? What do you mean you were in control of the game?
25: Yeah.
26: You lost 3-0. Look, sometimes in sports, it's a close game and something fluky happens and you feel like the better team lost the game. Morocco was clearly the better team yesterday, no?
25: 3-0 is a blowout by every standard. So Morocco now advances to take on France in the quarterfinals. Today, Brazil and Norway. That's at 4 p.m. Eastern. And then tonight, from Stadium Azteca, a million miles above sea level. Nobody can breathe but the Mexican team. It's Mexico versus England. That is at 8 p.m. Eastern tonight. You know what is interesting? I don't know if you've noticed this, Gabe. You know, you look at some of the powers around the world. Spain. You know, Spain had that 0-0 match against Cap Verde. Germany. Germany, they're out. They lost. Mm-hmm. Argentina against Cape Verde as well. An all-time game, but it was struggle city. And the French, you know, even yesterday, they didn't even get a legit goal. They win 1-0. They scored a penalty in the second half. The United States, they don't have a single close match yet. The U.S. is crushing teams here. The U.S. has not been tested yet. And now, I think they will be tomorrow, but all of the powers in the world have been tested in these matches. The U.S. has not.
26: And I think that's a big reason why, Zaz, everybody feels so good about this team. And you're talking about, okay, what if they make the quarterfinals? What if they make the semifinal? What if this team does something incredibly special that we really haven't seen the men's U.S. national team do? And it's because all these other teams are struggling. And then you take a look at what the U.S. did against Paraguay, what France did against, and you're going, hey, maybe this team is as good as some of these other teams because of what they've been able to prove so far on the field.
25: This is Best Week Ever. He's Gabe Knight, so I'm Jonathan Saslow. Biggest story of the week. How about we take you to Coney Island? That's right. You know, 4th of July weekend. Maybe you think about the World Cup. Maybe you think of Major League Baseball. But some people, all they think about are glizzies. Joey Chestnut, 18th Mustard Belt Championship. That's right. 18th. You thought John Cena had the most championships. Uh-uh. Joey Chestnut, an 18th Mustard Belt Championship. He downs 16 glizzies. Here's Joey Chestnut after the win.
4: At what point did you realize that you had the rhythm today to take another one?
5: Oh, I knew right away that I was fast. I knew I was going to be able to get the win, but I knew also early I wasn't going to break the record, so I just had to stay calm. Don't push things. Don't make any big mistakes. Dang it, man. I got so much room left, but, dude, it's going to be a fun 4th of July, and thank you so much.
4: We knew that the heat coming into today, pushing 100 degrees, we were wondering how much it was going to impact things. Up there competing, how much did it actually have an effect on the competition?
5: Oh, yeah, it did, but, I'm not going to go into it and say I'm looking for excuses, but it slowed me down, but there's room for improvement, just like a lot of things, and everybody, and I'm gonna find a way to improve.
4: 18 Mustard Belts. You have set the standard in this sport for two decades now. You're the king on the 4th of July. But what does it mean today to be able to stand on this stage on America's 250th birthday?
5: Oh, my God. It's awesome. You know, eating here on the 4th of July is, it's a dream. It's electric. And, there's no place better on earth.
25: It's a vomit. That's what it is. It's a vomit. And not just the glizzies, but like the lemonade chugging. You seen the lemonade chugging? And then you got homeboy who's standing up there and he's just puking in front of everybody. It's a vomit, Gabe Neitzel.
26: It's not great. Joey Chestnut saying he had more room left after 66 hot dogs.
25: Yeah.
26: He also said that it's going to be a fun 4th of July. What do you do to celebrate after you win?
25: Not for him. I remember talking to him last year and he told us that it takes days for him to recover, that he has to walk around, you know, the city, and he has to make sure, and he's carrying around like a jug of water, and he has to make sure that he's near a bathroom when he's out walking, because he's got to walk it off for the next several days, but he has to be near a public bathroom because he's going to be going all throughout the day. The whole thing is a vomit. All right, we'll take you to Major League Baseball because, hey, America's pastime, 4th of July. How about the Astros and Rays? The Rays with the best record in all of baseball. They're tied at 8 in the ninth.
6: The 1-2. And Alvarez hits it well to center. Back is Mullins on the warning track. He leaps. See you later! Yordan Alvarez, his second home run of the game, ends it as the Astros walk off the Rays 10-8. Number 29 for the big man.
25: Yeah, still best record in baseball for Tampa as they're 52-34, and the Astros pull within 3 games of .500. But you heard it there, Gabe. Alvarez, 29th on the season. And, of course, yesterday, named an All-Star.
26: Yeah, he's going to be starting as the DH for the American League. Makes sense. Dude just hits tanks, leads the American League in home runs. Astros, again, the American League West is wild. They're 4 games below .500, yet somehow just 2.5 games
25: stinks.
26: Out of first. Yeah.
25: Call courtesy of KBME 790 AM, and those are your biggest stories of the week. Coming up next, where will LeBron land? Maybe it'll be the land. See what I did there? We get into that next. 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

0: This is the jam. This is the song here. This is what you want to hear every time the U.S. men's national team scores a goal, which I do believe they played at least once last game. I feel like I heard them play it after one of the goals. Am I remembering correctly, Gabe Neitzel?
1: I believe you are remembering correctly. Of course, kind of borrowing it from the hockey side of things, but it's just a great goal song. I mean, that's just undeniable.
0: He's Gabe Neitzel. I'm Jonathan Zaslow. This is Best Week Ever on ESPN Radio. This was SportsCenter, a new interview podcast from Rich Eisen featuring SportsCenter legends. 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This was SportsCenter is presented by Gusto. So here on Best Week Ever, if you want to talk about the biggest stories of the week, you have to at least stop on what's going on with LeBron James. Now, tomorrow is July 6th, which is the official start of the NBA league year. You're going to have like a flurry of press releases coming out tomorrow where teams are officially announcing moves that we all know that they've made because these deals can become official. But it is interesting to point out with LeBron James, as a matter of fact, I'll allow Tim McMahon to do it here. Tim McMahon, ESPN NBA reporter on SportsCenter yesterday morning, gets into LeBron James' current status.
2: They've got it down to about 10 teams or so. They've heard from almost everybody in the league. You know, there's the teams we've been talking about, the Cavs, the Heat, the Warriors, the Sixers have their attention after this Jaylen Brown trade. You know, the idea of teaming up with the Denver Nuggets or with Anthony Edwards in Minnesota. You know, those are all intriguing. Here's the thing. LeBron is in no hurry, and none of these teams are in any real hurry either, because this isn't like his previous free agencies. You don't have to hold a max slot space. You don't have to move money around if he decides that he's coming. He's either going to get a mid-level or maybe even a minimum from these teams. So he's going to take his sweet time, probably going to create some content along the way. And I don't know when. Maybe it'll be the final decision. I don't know when that will come down.
0: All right, so that is an interesting part of this time around, right, Gabe? Because he has said, or at least Rich Paul has conveyed, that he is willing to sign for the minimum. So teams can go out there, make their moves, and it's not as if they have to, you know, sit and wait and hold an open spot and then wind up getting burned by LeBron if he goes somewhere else. But I will say, Gabe, the idea that he is willing to take the minimum, I'll believe that when I see it. Like, I don't think he's signing for the minimum somewhere. I think ultimately it ends in a sign and trade with the Lakers. Now, he's not going to wind up getting maximum dollars, but, you know, do you do a sign and trade where you can match a salary for a 15 or a $20 million player? Yeah, that's ultimately how I think it goes down.
1: Yeah, my biggest question going into this, and it was the first question that had to be answered. Okay, what is truly important to LeBron? Maybe he realized he wasn't going to get that max money, and it seems like going and trying to win a championship, or I guess the way that Rich Paul was talking about it on his podcast with Max Kellerman, was that, oh, he kept bringing up this idea of happiness. This is all about happiness for LeBron.
0: It's a bucket.
1: Yeah, that's a bucket of happiness. He's not going to play for the minimum. I just do not see that.
0: I agree.
1: I do not, because the money has always represented. Anytime you talk to any athlete in any professional sport, the money represents the respect. And him playing for the minimum just does not make any sort of sense. Playing for less so you can try to fit in for a team and maybe win one final championship, sure. But I'm 100% there with you in terms of he is not going to be playing for the minimum wherever he ends up. So, he's going to play for less, but it's not going to be the minimum.
0: I think saying that he's going to play, that he's willing to play for the minimum, I think it helps LeBron save face, as opposed to if that wasn't said and then LeBron doesn't, he not only doesn't get the maximum, but he doesn't get anywhere close to the maximum, because no team was going to be willing to keep open a maximum slot for him. And then LeBron winds up, that's why I say he saves face here, because then you got the story where, whoa, no one thinks LeBron is worth that kind of money anymore. Instead, the spin is LeBron is willing to be super team guy. He's willing to sign for the minimum. It's not about what he's worth or what he wants as far as the money is concerned. He's going to be ultimate team guy here, when in reality, I believe we're saving face here so that he doesn't wind up looking like a player who teams don't want to pay.
1: So ultimately, where do you think he ends up? Because I keep hearing, oh, maybe he wants to go play for Minnesota and Ant Edwards. I don't see that. I don't see him ending up in Denver. The Sixers thing, sure, but I still think that LeBron ends up in a place he's ended up before. I think the only two places that make sense to me are Cleveland and where you're at in South Florida, down in Miami.
0: Yeah,
1: do you want him as a Heat guy?
0: I think it's very obviously either Cleveland or Miami. I don't think any other team. Rich Paul can make as many Venn diagrams on a whiteboard as he wants. All right, he's not going to a brand new franchise where he doesn't know the management, doesn't know the coach, doesn't know the organization, doesn't know the city, doesn't know the fan base. I also think that it's important for LeBron to finish his career being able to say, every franchise I played for, I won them a championship. Mm-hmm. And he only has a finite amount of time left in his career. If it's one more year he's going to play, or if it's two more years, I don't know. But if he goes somewhere, you know, like Minnesota or like Philadelphia, if he doesn't win them a championship, all of a sudden, he didn't win everywhere he went. If he goes to Cleveland or Miami, that fan base appreciates him no matter what because of what he's done for them in the past. And I also think it's really important for LeBron to go somewhere where he is appreciated, because if he winds up getting to a point in the very end, maybe it's this season, maybe it's one more season, and he really starts to look mortal, he really starts to look less than the LeBron James that we've been used to for 23 years, I think that you want to go somewhere where the fan base is going to treat you with grace. Where if you go to a city like Minnesota or Denver, or especially Philadelphia, I don't know if you're aware, brutal fans. But if you go to a city where the fans, they don't love you, all right? Our love as fans is conditional, all right? We love you based on what you have done for us. And in these cities, LeBron has not done anything for them. And so if he goes there and he doesn't play well, it could wind up being an ugly finish to LeBron's career.
1: Does he have that kind of love in Miami the way that he does in Cleveland? Because he's left Cleveland twice, but he left the second time with a championship. He's from just outside Ohio, or outside of Cleveland, in Akron. He's always going to be associated with that franchise, and he won Cleveland a championship. But he came in with Miami. He left not under the greatest of terms,
0: right,
1: when he decided to go back to Cleveland. Does he still have that love in Miami?
0: Yeah, he left under terrible terms. I don't think that he definitely doesn't have that kind of love that Cleveland does, okay, here in Miami. But I think that love would come back very, very quick if he were to sign with the Heat. It would be incredibly exciting for the fan base here. And, you know, maybe LeBron feels like he needs to change the ending in Miami and make sure that, you know, he's revered down here the way that he is in Cleveland. And I can tell you, I think a lot of the fans here in Miami take the cues from Pat Riley as far as that relationship is concerned, because you may have seen that video that was circulating everywhere when Pat Riley this year had the statue revealed in Los Angeles. And you got that video of LeBron greeting him and his wife before the game, and they are very chummy, hugging the whole deal. Like, the relationship was terrible for a long time.
1: Mm-hmm.
0: Pat was as angry as he's ever been at LeBron James, but that was a long time ago, and that relationship is totally fine now. So while obviously it's not the same love from the Miami fan base as Cleveland has, I think that would change very, very fast if he chose Miami. Coming up next, we're going to talk to somebody who knows a little bit about playing in the World Cup. Tony Meola joins us next. Best week ever on ESPN Radio.
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19: I'm Nick DeLuca. Good Sunday morning. Busy 4th of July across baseball. Cards and Cubs at Wrigley. J.J. Weatherholt ready from pitch one.
20: Shota Imanaga lifts the leg, fires. And the first pitch drilled left field. That one back, some more, and it's gone into the basket. First pitch of the game, a fly ball and a home run from J.J. Weatherholt, number 13. And the Cardinals jump in front. It is 1-0.
19: Boog Shambi on the call here on ESPN Radio. Weatherholt homer, part of a 3-0 Cards win, taking the first two games of the series by a combined score of 20-1. They go for the sweep this afternoon. Fourth round action continuing at Wimbledon this morning. Fourth seed Jessica Pegula and Iva Jovic, the 16 seed. Jovic breaking serve in the first set, up 3-1 in round four. On the men's side, Novak Djokovic taking the court, looking for Wimbledon win 106 in a matter of moments. College Hoops, five-star recruit Brandon McCoy Jr. remaining committed to Michigan for next season after Dusty May's departure to the Mavericks. Assistant coach Mike Boynton will serve as interim head coach. McCoy, a 6'4 guard from Sierra Canyon High School, was the center of Michigan's recruiting class, one of three SC Next top 100 prospects, all three expected to keep their commitments to the Wolverines for next year.
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21: Team for the first time since 2002 have won a knockout game at the World Cup. 2-0 was the final score.
22: We expected the U.S. to beat Bosnia. They did exactly what we expected them to do. We didn't think it was going to be comfortable. It wasn't, but they got through the test very well.
23: This team didn't buckle. They didn't lose. They took it to a team like Bosnia who's playing for the World Cup dreams. This is a big boy performance by Mauricio Pochettino's men.
0: 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This is Best Week Ever on ESPN Radio, the ESPN app, and Sirius XM Channel 80 in for Peter and Courtney today. Hope everybody's having a nice holiday weekend. 4th of July, the old girl turned 250 years old yesterday. She looks great. Tomorrow night, the U.S. take on Belgium at 8 p.m. Eastern in the round of 62. The winner moves on to the quarterfinals. Let's bring aboard Tony Miola, former U.S. goalkeeper, joining us here on Best Week Ever. Tony, thanks for giving us your time here. And I wonder what you make of this. I brought up the point earlier how you look at all the, you know, the world, the big powers here, Spain, Germany, Argentina, France, all of them have faced adversity. Even Germany lost. I mean, they're out. All of them have faced adversity here in this tournament, while the U.S., they have not. Is that more about how the U.S. has played or more about the competition they played against?
24: First off, good morning, guys. Good to chat. Yeah, it's an interesting question, the way you pose it, right? So you look at adversity, I think, in different ways. I thought that they did face a little bit of adversity against Bosnia-Herzegovina. Let me explain, if you will. You go, they're up 1-0, right? Things are going okay against a really stubborn Bosnian side, a team that I think we thought would sit back and kind of break up the game, if you will, as much as they could. And then they pick up the red card to Flo Balogun. And I said immediately after the game, the sign of growth for me from that team, because my brain immediately goes to Copa America, a year and a half ago, 2 years ago, whatever that was. And the way that Tim Weah gets thrown out of that game. And then the reaction of the players during that bit of adversity in the match, which ended up being the match that sort of knocked them out of the tournament. They still had to play Uruguay, but that was the turning point in the competition. Then I fast forward to this Bosnia game, and I look at their reaction. And if you go back and watch it, there was Christian Pulisic just kind of put his arm around Balogun. Weston McKennie's there. No reaction on his face. No going to the referee and arguing. It was a moment for me that showed growth in what was the moment of adversity, because they're not thinking about Belgium at that game, at that point. They're not thinking about Flo Balogun's not going to be available for that match. They're thinking about trying to survive and get to the next round, right? And then, of course, the Malik Tillman free kick to put them up 2-0 when they're a man down, and how special that was. So there were moments for me. And couple that with, as you say, the U.S. playing well during this competition. It looked like nothing, but to me it was a big moment for them. And now they move on, and now they've had days to prepare for not having Flo Balogun, which is a big miss for them. But I thought they handled that adversity really well.
1: So, Tony, you keep talking about it with Balogun not going to be available tomorrow night for Team USA against Belgium. What is the biggest obstacle they have to overcome with not having one of their best players available?
24: Yeah, so the one thing that he offers is the ability to run in behind. How many times have we seen him now, not only in World Cup, but the two games leading into this, where Flo Balogun is, with his speed and with his movement, is willing to run in behind. And what that does, for those who don't follow the game that much, that now pushes defenders back, right? If you don't run in behind at all, you don't make the defenders turn around and face their own goalkeeper at some point, they just keep stepping up. And when they step up, the field gets smaller and smaller and smaller. When you stretch the game, I guess the equivalent would be if you never pass a ball in the NFL, what would the defense do, right? They just keep creeping up, and the field gets smaller and smaller and smaller. And that's what Flo Balogun does for this team. I don't know that we have another guy that does it. Now, Ricardo Pepi is likely the guy. I think they're going to go like for like and just take one guy, not try and shift guys into positions, and now you're changing two guys. He's going to have to be willing to run in behind, even if it's run in behind as sort of a dummy run. Just keep the game open so guys underneath like Christian Pulisic, Weston McKennie, Malik Tillman, those types of players, Serginho Dest, have some room to operate in front of that defense. If not, the game's going to get really tight.
0: Tony, how about the job that Mauricio Pochettino has done with this team? What are some of the areas where he's made the biggest difference?
24: I think he's given players confidence to just play, right? Doesn't seem, especially in the attacking part of the field, where you need some flow. He said, you know, go find the game. You know, when you train, right, it's okay. If the ball's here, generally you go in this area. If it's here, you go in this area. We watched France yesterday, right? A guy like Kylian Mbappe, you try and pinpoint where Kylian Mbappe is going to be on the field all the time. You can't, right? He just says, okay, this is where I'm the best suited on this play. So here's where I'm going to go. I know we trained doing this, but the game offers me this, and that's where I've got to go. That's what he's given them, a little bit of freedom, if you will, in the attacking third of the field. And then on the defensive side, look, Mauricio Pochettino was a center back by trade, right? That's where he played. So the one thing he probably takes, you know, closest to his heart is the organization part. Man, I got to tell you, Chris Richards, who we thought coming into this was going to be an important player and one of our best players, he has been. Tim Ream, there's always question marks about putting a 38-year-old center back in a game that, you know, before the last World Cup, people didn't think was going to be around and thought he was too old then to play. He hasn't put a foot wrong in this competition. You can maybe go back to the Paraguay goal and how they got discombobulated for a play. Heck, but they were up at that moment, and it didn't really cost us. So those two guys have been outstanding. And I got to think when Mauricio Pochettino puts his head on the pillow, just having been a center back his entire career, that's the part he's proudest about. But he's organized this group, and then in the attack has given them a little bit more freedom. And this has been the most free-flowing team that we've seen in a long time.
1: Tony, the last time the World Cup was in the United States back in 1994, you were a part of that team, got to play on the 4th of July against Brazil. Now, this team's not playing on the 4th of July, a couple of days after the big celebration for America 250, but what does that mean to be able to represent your country in this event around the country's birthday?
24: Yeah, that was crazy, and it was crazy. I did an event here in Houston yesterday, it was 32 years ago. When you say it out loud, it sounds like a long time ago, but reality is I can still feel myself walking down the tunnel to get ready to play Brazil in Palo Alto here, and we lost 1-0 in that game. They went on to win the competition. But, yeah, it's special. I talked to a couple of these guys on our podcast. And on Sirius, we've spoken to these guys over the last 6 months. And I asked every one of them towards the end, do you know what it's going to be like to be at home? And they all said, you know, to some extent, you know, it's another big tournament and, you know, we'll be ready for it. But it'll be like every other big tournament. I said, no, it won't be. You're going to change lives, right? You're going to inspire kids in this country. And 20 years from now or 32 years from now, there's still going to be people going, you know what? Your group is the group that inspired me to follow a team or my kid to play or, you know, have some interest in this sport maybe that they didn't have. And that's exactly what they're doing. The numbers are astronomical right now. This is such a massive, massive game in the United States, not only for them because they obviously are trying to win something, but the bigger picture for the sport in our country, it's so big, and they're up against a really good Belgium side that's been, I guess, in World Cup competition, a little bit of a thorn in our sides. And then, you know, they didn't have a great performance against them in a friendly not too long ago. So they've got a chance to correct this here a little bit.
0: Tony Meola, former U.S. goalkeeper, joining us here on Best Week Ever on ESPN Radio. So tomorrow night, the game in Seattle, U.S., Belgium, home field, of course, for the host nation. Tony, how big is that, the home field advantage for the host nation at this point in the tournament? Is it a real thing?
24: It's absolutely real. If you just think about what happens here in soccer with the U.S. team, you play a Mexico, I don't care. Give me the city in America. It's not completely a home game. You play Costa Rica in World Cup qualifying here. It's not always completely a home game because we're in a melting pot in this country, as we know, right? And these teams travel well. This is the first true time that these guys have been. And I was in SoFi Stadium for the Paraguay match. I was amazed, blown away by the support. And then you've seen it. Seattle, they've been in Seattle already for match day two. That was the Australia match. And you saw the support there. This place is going to be jumping. And any athlete will tell you, man, it's just so much easier, right, playing at home. You'll see England, who is... I would take everybody's guess as just a better team than Mexico, although Mexico's been really, really good. But they're going to Mexico City to play in that altitude with that atmosphere. It's real, man. It's not going to be easy. And I'm going to guess that the fans in Seattle here, what are we, about 48 hours away, are going to be just that the 12th man that the U.S. needs. It is real for sure.
0: Tony, great job. Thanks for giving us some time this morning. Enjoy the game tomorrow and the rest of the World Cup.
24: You got it, guys. Thanks so much.
0: There you go. That's legendary U.S. goalkeeper Tony Meola alongside Gabe Neitzel. I'm Jonathan Zaslow in for Peter and Courtney this morning. Coming up next, America turned 250 yesterday. The old girl will tell you how the country celebrated next best week ever on ESPN Radio and the ESPN app.
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12: Coming up on the Monday edition of the Kyle Bailey Show, we'll preview the U.S.'s matchup against Belgium, and we'll also look at the latest in NBA free agency. Two-

0: in a sequel. It was released just last week. The producers said that they had a plan for Talladega Nights 2. It would have been about Ricky Bobby going to Europe to race in Formula One, where he would struggle to keep pace.
1: I like it already.
0: He would struggle to keep pace with cars that make NASCARs, stock cars feel like go-karts, and become convinced he had landed in a communist country the moment he found out that hospital visits were free. It could be funny.
1: Well, you said it was scrapped?
0: Yeah, they said the concept was never, they decided to scrap it.
2: I think it's really expensive to shoot like the actual race car scenes, you know, from the NASCAR scenes, that one. So I think that's pretty expensive. And I think ultimately that's why it was scrapped. Now, I think they should get back together. This should be the big Will Ferrell, Adam McKay coming back together.
1: Well, that's my question.
2: Unified.
1: Yeah. Like, I feel like the biggest, you know, blockade to that is they don't work together anymore, Adam McKay and Will Ferrell. They had a professional falling out, and I'm not sure how you do it without both of those guys. I mean, they made so many good movies.
2: Did Will Ferrell and John C. Reilly also have a falling out?
1: Oh, I don't know about that. Did they?
2: I guess the reason is that McKay and Ferrell don't work together anymore is because McKay was doing the Lakers series that was out on HBO, and Will Ferrell wanted the role of Jerry Buss. Like, that was the role he wanted, and John C. Reilly was given that role, so that's why McKay and Ferrell had a falling out. So I never knew if Ferrell, like, blamed McKay or blamed John C. Reilly then for taking the role, even though everybody knew that Will Ferrell wanted the role. So that's
1: funny
2: that's
1: that
2: where
1: you
2: the,
1: mentioned
2: the
1: that
2: source of this comes out.
1: It's funny that you mentioned that, because just a few days ago, I started it recently, and I finished Winning Time, The Rise of the Lakers. Like, I'm like 5 years late, I understand that. But I just watched it over the last couple of weeks. I loved it. And I mean, John C. Reilly is so good in it as Jerry Buss. I can't even imagine it being Will Ferrell and not John C. Reilly. They made him look so much like Dr. Buss as well. And, yeah, I loved that series. It's a shame that it got canceled after 2 years, and it is an Adam McKay production. We'd like to see both those guys get back together.
0: Well, if you feel bad there's no Talladega Nights 2, you could be happy there's going to be a Days of Thunder 2.
1: Really?
0: Actually, yeah, Ryan McGee first put me onto this.
1: Is Will Ferrell going to play the Tom Cruise character?
0: No, Tom Cruise is coming back reprising his role as Cole Trickle. It is in the works officially. Jeff Gordon's going to help out. They're officially scouting NASCAR tracks, and no plot really looks like has been released yet. But and aren't they going to be doing a third Top Gun too? So Tom Cruise is still killing
1: it. I hope so. I mean, that Top Gun Maverick, that's one of the best movies I've ever seen.
2: So is this what he just basically has to do? Because now that the Mission Impossible series is over, is this all Tom Cruise has left? Is just, you know, rekindling old franchises of his? Is that the only thing? He can't do any new roles? He only has to play characters he's played before?
1: Can he do Risky Business 2? Can we get a sequel to Risky Business, maybe?
2: It's a little tougher. I think to pull off Risky Business 2 at this point.
1: I don't know. What else you got, Mikey?
0: We were talking about 4th of July yesterday, and I know, Zaz, you're not a huge fireworks fan, especially having a dog and stuff. I've always had this thought that out of everything in our life, things have always evolved. TV, you know, cars, everything. Fireworks have not evolved since I was a kid. They're basically the same thing, aren't they?
2: I think they are. I mean, aren't they? If you've seen you've kind of seen them all, yeah. You know, you kind of fire off a few at a time. The grand finale, you just start, you know, lighting as many fuses as you can so they can go on. I mean, one fireworks show is the same as the next one. Some are longer, some are shorter, but that's about it.
1: They don't really do it for me. You know, it's not a big deal for me. I don't think it's a big deal for my boys either. You know, I feel like it's like that. You've seen it once, you've seen it, you know, 1,000 times.
0: Well, you would think, technology evolves. You would think that they'd be shooting up.
3: I can't stand for the firework hate. Okay. The Disney adult inside of me
2: this is going to be Disney related.
3: We cannot let it stand. There's nothing more magical than when you're standing on Main Street watching the fireworks. They do add projections, but it's the music, the fireworks. A good fireworks show is incredible. It can make you feel. It can make you cry. Like,
1: nobody's crying over fireworks.
3: You the it's the whole

0: whole thing. It's the show, not necessarily the fireworks. It's the whole show. If it is put together well, it's great. You got to get them in sync with the music. Just shooting them off in your backyard, maybe that's not the best way. Some people love that. Fireworks, incredible. So much fun. They are dangerous. Be careful. But no, I cannot stand for the fireworks hate.
1: What else you got here, Mikey C?
2: ESPN did a special 4th of July spectacular yesterday. Randy Scott, Gary, or they were at a Savannah Bananas game.
1: Why didn't you
2: game?
1: Say Gary's last name?
2: They were at a Savannah Bananas game yesterday for the 4th of July. And have you guys ever gone to see the Savannah Bananas?
1: I have not gone to see the Savannah Bananas. I can't believe how everywhere they go, it's like 50, 60,000 people in these stadiums. It's unbelievable how popular these games are.
3: Zaz, they were here a month ago in Milwaukee, and it wasn't... The Savannah Bananas are so big, it wasn't even the Savannah Bananas. It was two other teams in their league, and AmFam Field up here in Milwaukee was packed like Jacob Mizorowski was pitching. It was just... People all over the place for both games. It was jam-packed, sold out like that.
0: Yeah. I mean, they are cool. They are cool. Like, I got to thankfully go see them in Boston, and I'm going to go see them here in Hartford. It's a fun time. If you want to watch baseball, it's probably not the best for you.
2: Is it like the Globetrotters for baseball? Is
0: that okay, people say that, but here's the thing. This, I feel like, is harder than, like, a basketball game. They're still playing baseball. Like, there's no predetermined winner. They're still playing. And they have a whole championship and league and everything.
1: Well, I asked, you know, I talked to Randy Scott yesterday here on Hammer and Emmett. And Randy, I asked him that question. And Randy said they take offense when people compare them to the Globetrotters. They don't like it. They don't like the comparison because obviously those games, Globetrotters and the Washington Generals, those games, it's rigged. And the Savannah Bananas games are legit. Like, he mentioned how the Bananas don't always win. They're real. I mean, it's silly rules and it's fun, but it's a legit competition out there. And they don't like when they're compared to the Globetrotters. How about that?
3: Would Randy say Gary's last name when he was on with you yesterday?
1: He would likely say Gary's last name. He would reveal it to all of us. He's Gabe Neitzel. I'm Jonathan Zaslow. Coming up next, big week in the NBA. Break it down for you next. 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

0: I'm Nick DeLuca. Good Sunday morning. Fourth round action continuing at Wimbledon this morning. Four seed Jessica Pegula and Iva Jovic through one set. Jovic taking it 6-4. The 16 seed looking for the upset in round four. Karolina Muchova taking on Barbora Krejcikova in the first set on serve, 2-1. Novak Djokovic getting going as well. He is 2-2 in the first set in games in round four. Looking for Wimbledon win 106. Coverage all tournament long on ESPN TV. Joey Chestnut taking home another Nathan's Famous Hot Dog Eating Contest championship yesterday. ESPN's Jeremy Schapp says it's a spectacle to watch.
1: Some tremendous entertainment leading up to the competition. You know, they get top acts to come here and open up before the eaters take the stage. It's a spectacle that you really need to see at least once in your life. I'm not saying twice, but at least once.
0: Schapp on Marty and McGee. And College Hoops, five-star recruit Brandon McCoy remaining committed to Michigan for next season after Dusty May's departure to the Mavericks. Assistant coach Mike Boynton serving as interim head coach. 6'4 guard from Sierra Canyon High School was the center of Michigan's recruiting class, one of three SC Next top 100 prospects all staying.
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9: In for Peter and Courtney, I'm Jonathan Zaslow. 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And finally, tomorrow, the NBA league year becomes official. We're going to have a flurry of press releases and announcements as trades and transactions are going to become official. Gabe Neitzel, you're in Milwaukee. I'm here in Miami. You know, the Giannis Antetokounmpo trade from Milwaukee to the Heat has not been announced yet. Are you holding out hope that maybe that trade doesn't go through?
10: So the interesting thing about that is, while the trade hasn't been made official, Giannis hasn't had his introductory press conference down there in Miami. One of the things the Bucks received in return, the number 13 overall pick, in which Nate Amet was taken, Nate has already had his introductory press conference up here.
9: Really weird.
10: So even though it can't be announced and this isn't official,
9: yeah,
10: he's already been introduced and done a press conference.
9: Yeah. Why is that guy there? The Heat selected that guy.
10: That is correct.
9: It's really weird. They really do need to change the rules and the order of events. It's like you're treating us like we're idiots. Let's bring aboard not an idiot, David Dennis Jr., Antscape senior writer. You also hear him here on ESPN Radio. You see him on ESPN television. He's everywhere. He's hosting everything. David, good to have you aboard here this morning. Thanks for joining us. So let's start here with the story of the week. And that, of course, is the Jaylen Brown trade from Boston to Philadelphia. What has stood out the most to you as we're learning more and more about how this trade went down?
11: Well, first of all, thanks for having me, guys. Zaz, if it is okay with you, can I put David Dennis Jr., not an idiot, and add it to my lower third whenever I'm doing anything.
9: Yes.
11: Thanks so much. Thanks so much. That's the nicest thing you've ever said to me. I've been doing radio a long time. It's been honored to be have that honor bestowed on me. But in terms of Jaylen Brown, and the thing that stands out to me the most is that this just feels like something that's other than basketball. It feels like there's locker room issues. There's something with him and Brad Stevens. Like, nothing about what Brad Stevens has done has made much sense. And it's very weird from a guy who I would say has had probably as flawless a reputation and a resume as a general manager. Like, I don't know how you go from possibly getting Giannis about a week and a half ago for Jaylen Brown and some young guys and picks to own the only haul that you get from Jaylen Brown is Paul George and a couple of picks, which Paul George and a pick was something that the Philadelphia 76ers have been trying to get rid of for the better part of a year. This is the best you can do. And then all the weird analytics stuff, the weird personality stuff, it is just a bizarre situation. I can't think of a press conference that is going to be more anticipated than Brad Stevens explaining what the hell's been going on for the last few weeks.
10: So how do they make that work in Boston from a basketball standpoint with Paul George and Jason Tatum? This is looked at as supposed to be one of the best teams in the Eastern Conference, and I don't know if I feel that way anymore.
11: Well, I mean, if you listen to the analytics, they're better without Jaylen Brown.
10: if that's really what they think,
11: they are better without the dude who was a top five, top six MVP candidate who got them to the number two seed. Like, if you listen to the leaks and the reports and things, they think Derek White was better without him. They think he was holding Peyton Pritchard back. They think Jason Tatum could slot in and do exactly what Jaylen Brown did coming off of an Achilles tear, and that the Boston Celtics were being held back as the number two seed in the East by the presence of Jaylen Brown. So that's how they figure it's going to work. And for some reason, like, Boston's doing a thing that kind of not good front offices do, is they like recruiting or adding guys who play well against them. Like, you got Mitchell Robinson, who dominated them in the playoffs a couple years or last year. You got Paul George, who played well against them in the first round. Like, accumulating dudes who just play well against you is not a thing that like forward thinking front offices do. So that is another sort of weird aspect of all of the stuff that they're doing.
9: So Brad Stevens is meeting with the media tomorrow as everything becomes official on the first day of the NBA's new league year. What would you ask him if you were there?
11: I would ask him, why did they want to have to move to Paul George on July 1st? Like, that would be one of the things I would ask. I would also ask him, what stopped you from getting Giannis? Because if it is Shireman and Gonzalez are the two reasons that you do not have Giannis Antetokounmpo on your team, and the alternative is Paul George, that it takes a lot of explaining to do. Like, if it was your decision to nix that Giannis trade, you really have to explain what happened.
10: Meanwhile, Philadelphia has to be doing cartwheels because they were able to turn that Paul George contract into Jaylen Brown. How good are the 76ers now that they have a guy who was top five, top six last year in MVP voting?
11: They're in the mix in the East. I think they're probably the second best team. I put them right behind New York. I mean, Toronto, we'll have to see what Toronto is. The thing about those two teams in particular, Toronto, Philadelphia, is they have health question marks. I don't know how healthy Joel Embiid is going to be. Nobody does. We never know that on a given year. What Philadelphia has to their benefit is Joel Embiid could probably play 40, 50 games and they'll still be in the mix in the playoffs just because they have Brown and Maxey and the guys around him. Now, come playoff time, you're going to need Joel Embiid to be healthy and dominant in some of these games. He does need to carry the load offensively, as we saw with Boston, every series or every night, but Joel Embiid is going to need to be a deciding factor in some of these games. So whatever you can do in the regular season to keep him healthy come playoff time, that is the big question mark. They can't win a championship or get to the finals without Joel Embiid, so they've got to figure out how to maintain their chemistry with him in the lineup enough, but keep him healthy for the playoffs.
9: David Dennis Jr., Antscape senior writer, not an idiot, joining us here on Best Week Ever on ESPN Radio. Look, the Sixers, they got Jaylen Brown, so everything worked out great for them. But if last week, David, someone called the Sixers and said, we will take Paul George, you trade Paul George to us and we will take that contract off your hands, but we're giving you nothing in return, would the Sixers have done it?
11: Oh, yes, the Sixers would have done it. In fact, the Sixers were happy because if they could attach, if all they had to do was attach one first-round pick to Paul George just to get him off the books. Like, that's what, like, the idea, like, moving Paul George to Boston was a benefit to Philadelphia. Like, the trade was really Jaylen, what does Philadelphia get? They get Jaylen Brown and no more Paul George. That is what you should put on the graphics on what Philadelphia got from the trade, because they were dying to get rid of this dude. So to have Boston to take him and that contract was a miracle for Philadelphia.
10: David, Rich Paul told ESPN on Friday that he has talked to 27 teams about LeBron James. Who are the three teams he didn't talk to?
11: That, you know, that is the thing that's been on my mind also, because I'm like, when he mentioned all those teams, I'm like, what do you think the Pelicans had to say to Rich Paul? Like, what do you think the Pelicans' phone call was to Rich Paul? Like, we will give you what? Like, I don't know. Like, we'll just, what is the benefit of coming here? Like, there's po' boys. I don't know exactly what that is. I'm sure Memphis didn't call. I'm sure they know that LeBron James wants no part of spending more than 3 days a season in Memphis. Who else probably didn't call? I'm sure the Clippers probably didn't call. They were like, you probably don't want to be here. I don't know who else didn't call, but my first thought when he said that was, what the hell are the Pelicans going to say to LeBron James to convince him to come?
9: How long do you think this thing drags out? I mean, it could become official tomorrow. How long do you think we wait for?
11: So I would imagine that we get this thing done this week. I would hope that we get this thing done this week, and hopefully early this week, because a lot of these teams have to figure out their next move. Like, it's like Denver, they got to figure out Peyton Watson's contract. They got to figure out if they're going to go second apron. Cleveland and James Harden, they got to figure out their contract situation. Golden State, are they going to try to get Anthony Davis, even though Washington says they're not interested in the trade? Like, there's a lot of other moving pieces that teams have to do to work around LeBron James, to try to entice him to come, to have him entice other people to come. So I know he wants to take his time, but there's a lot of team-building elements that I would imagine this thing gets done in the next few days.
10: I mean, yeah, there's a bunch of teams, but this really comes down to Cleveland or Miami, right?
11: So I don't know. So I do think Golden State has a real shot here with LeBron. I know it's cooled off a little bit in the last few days. The thing about Cleveland and Miami, Zaz, don't kill me over it. I don't know what kind of fit this is with Miami, and from an on the court standpoint. Like, it is going to be a weird offense when you have LeBron, Giannis, and Bam all in the paint trying to figure out that thing offensively. I would love for Miami to have another perimeter score to make a lot of sense. And then Cleveland, one thing that LeBron talks about is the ease and like the happiness. And I can't think of anything that would make a winning champion competitor less happy than playing with James Harden. Like, that just feels like something that would stress him out, and he would lose a little bit of hair he has left. And on top of that, I'm not sure if he wants to go and install any sort of championship culture. Like, that's a lot of work for a dude who just wants to go out there and play basketball. I think Golden State is in the mix there, and I think some of these wild cards, Philadelphia, it's weird, but they kind of make a lot of sense basketball wise. Like, I would not count those teams out.
9: David Dennis Jr., Anscape senior writer. Excellent job, David. Appreciate you hanging out with us, man. Always good to talk to you.
11: Thanks a lot, guys.
9: There you go, David Dennis Jr. He's Gabe Neitzel. I'm Jonathan Zaslow in for Peter and Courtney today on this July 4th holiday weekend. So how about that? David has Golden State and Philadelphia, even for that matter, as legit contenders for LeBron here. I just don't see it. I think it's so obviously Miami or Cleveland.
10: I don't. Philly still doesn't make a ton of sense to me, just from him fitting in there.
9: Yeah,
10: I can. Golden State, I would say, would be the dark horse, just because there's been some flirtation there before.
9: You think that team would be good if you joined them?
10: I don't.
9: I don't either.
10: I don't think they would be very good, but maybe he just wants to have fun playing with Steph Curry the way they did, you know, in the Olympics a handful of years ago.
9: Coming up next, happy 4th of July holiday weekend to everyone. We break down the greatest American sports moments in history. 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

0: Best week ever on ESPN Radio. He's Gabe Neitzel. I'm Jonathan Zaslow in for Peter and Courtney today. Hope everyone's having a nice 4th of July weekend. The barbecue and the pool and, you know, the fireworks and all that good stuff, all right? Hope everybody's enjoying themselves this weekend. We got World Cup action. We got a pair of round of 16 games. Winners advance to the quarterfinals at 4 o'clock Eastern today. You got Brazil and Norway. And then at 8 p.m. Eastern tonight, Mexico and England. I'll tell you, Gabe, Mexico-England feels really big. Like, England obviously should win, but that stadium, Azteca, is no joke, and Mexico's played well. This feels like a really, really big deal tonight.
1: That is one of the games I do not want to miss. Okay, the first game that feels like it's, you know, the undercard. This feels, especially because it's in Mexico, it feels like it is the main event of the evening. And it feels, I'm 100% there with you, feels like a huge game.
0: I also like tomorrow, by the way, that the U.S. game is at 8 p.m. Eastern, which is a 5 p.m. local start, but 8 p.m. Eastern as opposed to the 3 p.m. slot, which is Portugal and Spain. The U.S., we got to be in prime time. You know, I want to be able to have my day and get ready and prepare for that action tomorrow night. Look, maybe we're headed toward an all-time great American sports moment. So this being the America 250 weekend, that's right, the old girl, 250 years old, doesn't look a day older than 240. It reminds us of some of the great American sports moments. Let me give you some of them here, Gabe. How about we go back to 1980? Everyone knows the Miracle on Ice.
1: Nothing's ever going to top this, right? Anytime you put together a list of biggest sporting moments in American history, biggest wins, all these, Miracle on Ice is going to be number one, and I don't know if it's ever going to be topped.
0: Miracle on Ice, of course, the United States with the Cold War on the line. They top the Soviets, a classic matchup of good versus evil. And those kids, they win every... I mean, I think it's the greatest American sports moment of all time. I'm not sure anything would top it. Although, if the United States were to win the World Cup, I know there's no war hanging in the balance here.
1: But that's the thing, because that always factors in who they beat, what was going on in the world at the time.
0: Yep.
1: I just don't think we're ever going to have anything that's going to be bigger than that and top it. And it may be a bigger miracle if Team USA Soccer wins this World Cup at home.
0: Yeah.
1: America's 250th. It shoots up the list. It's probably number two.
0: But you don't have the outside stakes.
1: Yes, I don't know how you top Miracle on Ice.
0: How about Jackie Robinson break in baseball's color barrier? Everybody remembers 1947. Jackie Robinson breaking the MLB color barrier. Obviously one that everybody loves. Jackie Robinson's number retired, of course, across all of Major League Baseball.
1: Yeah, he is one of the most iconic athletes, certainly in American history, because of that and because of everything he had to do. Again, things that are happening outside of sports helping him, you know, raise him to this unbelievable pedestal where his number is retired everywhere. Once a year, we have Jackie Robinson Day in baseball where everybody wears the number 42. So somebody else who that moment happened one time. It was such a huge shift in our country's history as well. It's another moment that's just incredibly hard to top.
0: How about we go back to 1936? Jesse Owens at the Berlin Olympics in front of Hitler. He wins the gold medal, 100-meter Olympic gold medal, right in front, right in your face, Jesse Owens. He wins that. How about that?
1: Yeah, it's amazing how many of these moments have so many other things and kind of reflect what's going on in the world at the time as well, with Hitler being in power there right before World War II really
0: right in
1: gets
0: front
1: underway.
0: Of his face.
1: Yeah, and it's a great moment. He had a fantastic Olympics and became one of those first super recognizable athletes of the past century.
0: How about the 99 U.S. women's national team? They win the World Cup. I remember where I was. It was my first summer at college, and the U.S. wins in penalties. Brandi Chastain with the final goal and rips off the shirt, and a very iconic scene now where she's waving around the shirt and just in the sports bra. Everybody remembers where they were there.
1: I think that is, I mean, I have a hard time thinking of a more iconic American sports photo. because of her. It ended up being the Sports Illustrated cover, which obviously was still a big and huge thing back in 1999. But that is one of the most iconic photos of all time because of the way they were able to win that game and really start and propel the women's soccer program in the United States to heights that, you know, it continues to try to maintain today.
0: How about the 2008 Beijing Olympics? Michael Phelps, 8 gold medals, wins every event that he entered that year. 8 gold medals, broke world records in 7 of them. Pretty decent showing that year for Michael Phelps.
1: Imagine how iconic you have to be, Zaz, to make us, as a country, care about swimming. We don't really care about swimming. We don't care about swimming. I mean, even every 4 years, it kind of depends upon if we care about swimming. Every time Michael Phelps was in the pool in Beijing in 2008, it was must-see. You had to find out, okay, when is he swimming? I need to clear the calendar just so I can see the race to see if he can do something we have never, ever seen before in the Olympics and go and win. And he did. And they had the incredible relay race where they were able to squeak out and barely come back and get him that 8th gold medal. It was one of the most iconic Olympics of all time from the greatest Olympian this country has ever seen.
0: How about, I love having read about it in Buster Olney's Last Night of the Yankee Dynasty. Spoke to Buster Olney yesterday on Hammer and Emmett here on ESPN Radio about it, where you go back to the scene in New York at Yankee Stadium. This is, of course, after 9/11, and you got President Bush who's throwing out the first pitch, and Derek Jeter tells him beforehand, you better throw it from the mound, all right? This is New York City. And he goes out there from the mound, the president, and throws just a perfect strike. I love that story.
1: It is such a great story because they're just chit-chatting. Hey, where are you going to throw the first? Oh, I'm probably going to throw it. No. Mr. President, this is New York. If you don't throw from that mound, you're getting booed. Yep. Which, given everything that had been going on post 9/11 for President Bush, if he and Jeter was right, and I will never forget that first pitch because it was a perfect strike.
0: Yeah, it's good stuff. How about the 05 Masters? Tiger Woods, the chip in with the Nike swoosh on the ball on the 16th hole.
1: Kind of being a perfect commercial.
0: Amazing,
1: probably,
0: right?
1: As one of the most dominant athletes in American sports history, that's probably his biggest moment, his most recognizable, most memorable moment.
0: He's Gabe Neitzel. I'm Jonathan Zaslow. Coming up next, we just ran through some of the best American sports moments. Will there be a new one tomorrow night? We'll tell you next. Best week ever on ESPN Radio.
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17: I'm Nick DeLuca. Good Sunday morning. Fourth round action rolls on at Wimbledon this morning. Four seed Jessica Pegula and Iva Jovic, the 16 seed, taking the first set 6-4. Pegula bouncing back up 4-2 in the second set. 10 seed Carolina Muchova taking on Barbora Krejcikova. They're tied at 5 games apiece in the first set. That's on the women's side. Men's side, Roman Safiulin and number 7 seed Novak Djokovic tied at 5 games apiece. Safiulin broke serve, Djokovic breaking back to even things up. Novak looking for Wimbledon win 106. Coverage all tournament long on ESPN TV. 4th of July action across Major League Baseball yesterday. Yordan Alvarez ready for some fireworks in Houston.
18: The 1-2. And Alvarez hits it well to center. Back is Mullins on the warning track. He leaps. See you later! Yordan Alvarez, his second home run of the game, ends it as the Astros walk off the Rays 10-8. Number 29 for the big man.
17: KBME 790 AM. Alvarez drove in 6 runs in the win, leads the AL with 29 homers, his 4 multi-homer games this season, named to his 4th All-Star team. Before the game, it snaps the Rays' 9-game winning streak, was the longest in the American League this season.
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20: Absolute celebrations around the USA as the U.S. men's national team, for the first time since 2002, have won a knockout game at the World Cup. 2-0 was the final score.
21: We expected the U.S. to beat Bosnia. They did exactly what we expected them to do. We didn't think it was going to be comfortable. It wasn't, but they got through the test very well.
22: This team didn't buckle. They didn't lose. They took it to a team like Bosnia, who's playing for the World Cup dreams. This is a big boy performance by Mauricio Pochettino's men.
0: More than 34 hours away, the U.S. men's national team will hit the pitch once again. It will be in Seattle tomorrow night 8 p.m. Eastern time, 5 p.m. local, as the U.S. take on Belgium in the round of 16. The winner advances to the quarterfinal of this year's World Cup. This is Best Week Ever on ESPN Radio. 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I'm Jonathan Zaslow alongside Gabe Knight. So let's bring aboard Casey White, former USWNT midfielder, MLS soccer analyst for Apple TV. Casey, thanks for joining us here this morning. And, you know, with it being 4th of July weekend and America 250, how about the pride that these current players are likely feeling right about now representing their country?
1: Well, good morning, and thanks for having me. It's a little bit nostalgic being on July 4th weekend. You think back to playing for the national team, and every single one of these guys that are representing our country not only are going to be excited anyways, but obviously on such a big weekend, it's such an honor to play for your country, and I know they'll be excited to go into this game tomorrow.
3: So with the game tomorrow, obviously no Balogun as has to sit out with the red card in the previous game. Who steps up for Team USA without one of their top scorers?
1: Well, it's a great question because Balogun has been so essential to our attack. There's a couple options for our manager, Mauricio Pochettino. He can put Ricardo Pepi in, who has played in the previous games. He's not as big of a physical presence up top, but he's quick. He can dart in behind. Another option is Haji Wright. The only thing that you have to wonder is he hasn't played any minutes in this World Cup, so that would be a big change. But I could see it happening just from a player profile perspective that they could put him up there. The last option is doing something a little bit different, maybe putting a Christian Pulisic in that center forward position. He plays a little bit deeper, and then you have runs from different areas. It would be a different approach, but Mauricio Pochettino has shown that he's open to trying new formations, new systems based on the opponent.
0: Casey, considering that Balogun is out tomorrow night, can the U.S. win this game against Belgium if Christian Pulisic is not a star?
1: I do believe they have enough to win. Weston McKennie is another X factor, in my opinion. With Tyler Adams in there, who plays in the holding midfield position, it allows McKennie to play a little bit higher. Of course, the most simple response is, can Christian Pulisic show up, score, and put the team on his back? He has the ability to do that. But I also think we have to look at Weston McKennie as well. Those two supplementing a Malik Tillman higher up the field, Jorginho Dest, and whoever else comes in could be a key factor to beating Belgium.
3: You mentioned Mauricio Pochettino as well, and this is one of the most memorable U.S. teams, maybe one of the better U.S. teams in recent memory. What role does he play in trying to take this team to another level?
1: Mauricio Pochettino has a history of being very good tactically at the club professional level. And anyone that follows the game at that level understands that piece of the tactics he's really good at. But I think what's been most impressive is in the lead up, everyone was wondering why some of the results weren't coming in the last year, year and a half. And everyone wondered how they would show up on a stage that has so much pressure. And that's the intangible piece, the culture that he's created. What I was most impressed with, and I think this is a reflection on the manager and the staff, is how they came into that first game versus Paraguay with so much confidence, no fear. And they did the same thing against Bosnia. They weren't clicking as well against Bosnia, but even when they went down to 10 men, you could see that there was a plan in place and that there was a belief. And I think that reflects on the manager.
0: Casey White, former USWNT midfielder, joining us here, also MLS soccer analyst on Apple TV. This is Best Week Ever on ESPN Radio. Casey, what do you make about the process with VAR and leading to the red card on Flo Balogun?
1: It was incredibly unfortunate that the red card happened. Normally, it'll go to a VAR check and review if there is clear and obvious evidence that the call in the field was wrong. The reality is that they're looking at force, speed, and distance of the foul and the player. And when you slow down to still images, when you slow down into slow motion replay, it doesn't show the picture of actually what was going on from a force and speed perspective. So the general consensus is that that call was done completely wrong, and it should have been a yellow card.
3: Do you think there's a possibility that going forward they set up a mechanism where FIFA can take a look at red cards and maybe the way we see in the NBA where you can rescind the foul. Do you think FIFA set something up where they can rescind red cards in the future going forward? Because this universally, it seems like everybody has the opinion that you have, Casey, of, yeah, this is kind of unfortunate, and I don't know if this was actually a red card.
1: I think that there is definitely going to be some sort of review process post-World Cup of these types of situations. The problem is that when you have the VAR booth, there are three additional people looking at this. So more often than not, the reality is it should be correct in those moments because that's what the backup is for. I would think they are going to have to review the appeals process piece. Whether that will change, I'm not entirely sure that will happen, but I do think they will take a look at it. It's just unfortunate for a player like Balogun, where if the win doesn't happen, that type of decision means his World Cup is over. And so, you know, that has to be a catalyst for the United States as well, getting him back on the field and getting through this game.
4: Casey, how much does a win for the U.S. tomorrow night against Belgium mean in regards to growing the game with youth in this country? Because, you know, I think back about the last time that the U.S. has gotten to the round of eight. You know, that's before what social media is today. And the reason I bring that up is because, you know, with the way highlights are put out there these days and social media and how, you know, it connects to especially youth, for this U.S. team to make a real run in today's social media age, it feels like that could really be something that gets things going in the right direction when it comes to the youth and soccer in this country.
1: You hit it on the head. Visibility is higher than it's ever been from a social media perspective. And so when you have those results, it has blown up so much more, and it can be used in such a great way to grow the sport, grow the interest, have the visibility piece, but the inspirational piece towards younger players and retaining players in the game. So I do think this is a huge opportunity. We see every 4 years that there is growth based on the World Cup visibility, but every time it gets better. And this one being in our home country is huge. 2002, when we got to the quarterfinals before, to your point, was only 8 years after Major League Soccer started. The social media part was not a part of this. And so I do think this is a really unique opportunity to bring in more fans and then continue the excitement into our domestic leagues after the World Cup as well.
3: How much of an advantage is it for this game to be not just in the United States, but in Seattle tomorrow, where a stadium that just holds noise, unlike any other stadium I think we have in this country, and that's where they get to play this round of 16 game tomorrow?
1: I think there's a few factors there. One, what an incredible venue, what an incredible stadium, to your point. They have the 12th man. We know that. Their crowds are unbelievable. It's a very big soccer city, Seattle. I also think having a recent memory of playing Australia there and getting a win will also be something that in some ways the guys really like, and they understand we can win on this field as well. And there's all those intangibles. When you get to the highest level, so much of the separation is psychological. Everyone's a top player. Everyone has a technique. Everyone knows the tactics. That psychological piece is also critical. And I think having that plus the home field advantage plus the support of the nation is going to be a huge factor.
4: Casey White, former US WNT midfielder, and you can catch her on Apple TV, MLS soccer analyst. Excellent job, Casey. Enjoy the rest of the World Cup. Thanks for hanging out with us today.
1: You too. Thanks for having me.
4: He's Gabe Neitzel. I'm Jonathan Zaslow, in for Peter and Courtney here on Best Week Ever. Coming up next, who had the best and worst week ever, and a surprise guest. Stay tuned. That's next. Best Week Ever on ESPN Radio.
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0: everyone's having a nice start to their 4th of July holiday weekend Sunday. This is Best Week Ever. 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He's Gabe Neitzel in for Peter and Courtney today. And how about, before we get to the best and worst weeks ever, how about we bring aboard a special guest? Our new friend is also our old friend. He is Mike Golic Jr. Hello, Mike Golic Jr.
1: What's going on, fellas? How we doing?
0: Look at Mike Golic Jr. back in the saddle. You got Golic Sr., Golic Jr. making their highly anticipated return to ESPN Radio, hosting the new weekday morning program called The Golics from 10 a.m. to noon Eastern time. That's starting up again in a few weeks. I think August 3rd, is it, Gojo? August 3rd, we calling it?
1: August 3rd, we're getting back in, continuing the proud tradition of very original ESPN Radio programming names for shows. The Golics. We really worked hard on that one.
2: Well, I mean, what time, where are you right now, Gojo? I mean, you're waking up pretty early to be on with us right now, are you not?
1: I am. I live out in Los Angeles at this point, and a weird thing has happened since I left ESPN and have now come back this time around is, I got really boring. Like, I was talking to Mikey C before we got back on air, 4th of July, thinking this holiday where I used to, you know, go out and try and outdo Joey Chestnut and then stay out all hours of the night. Like, I was at a neighborhood barbecue in the afternoon and then was comfortably in bed by, like, 9 o'clock at night. Like, I just have nothing left in the tank.
0: I like it. That sounds wonderful to me, actually, Gojo. Tell me, Mike, what was it like the moment that you and your father together decided, yes, let's do this?
1: It was pretty surreal then and still is now, you know, on a couple of levels. Like, one, there was this idea that, all right, we had been fortunate to work together on a show a bit at the end of my time at ESPN and the end of our time at ESPN. But, you know, I was the third chair on Dad and Trey's show. So we leave and we're able to do a couple of shows together. But then the last one ends sooner than we expect. And you have that moment where you're not sure. Are you going to get to continue the same opportunity? Are we going to get the chance to, you know, do this on our own terms or go out on our own terms as a show, me and Dad doing it together? And so to have that opportunity to come back and continue to work together, like I said, as I've gotten older, I think I've gotten even more of an appreciation for what that opportunity means.

0: Who had the worst week ever?
1: Oh, no, this is terrible.
2: All right, Mike Golick Jr., how about Brad Stevens? Now, he's going to address the media tomorrow after the Jaylen Brown trade. But worst week ever, Golick Jr., we got to include Brad Stevens here. Give us some thoughts.
3: Yeah, no, he's certainly going to have a lot to answer for. I don't know if his week was as bad as Bill Simmons, who found out about this trade mid-colonoscopy, but still pretty bad on both sides. And, I'll be very curious to see what is clearly, you know, as we've gone through this process, shown us this team felt very differently about Jaylen Brown than the rest of us did. And, you know, maybe the rest of the NBA followed suit, considering the kind of package they got in return for him.
1: It is one of my favorite days all year long. It's not one of the favorite Mets days all year long, because every July 1st, they give Bobby Bonilla a little over $1 million. But things have been so bad for the Mets. I did see one Mets fan put out on social media saying this is usually the most embarrassing day of the year for the Mets. But the Mets have been so bad that this was only like fourth or fifth on the list. But Bobby Bonilla Day, happy belated Bobby Bonilla Day, if you celebrate, Gojo.
3: Yeah, you know what? I think we all celebrate anytime someone can get one over on the man. So I have always said my goal in my next life is to come back and be a fired football coach and get paid to do nothing. But being Bobby Bonilla and having a contract that works on ages like this is probably a pretty good close second.
1: We only have nine of them left. Only nine Bobby Bonilla days left. So, oh, wow. You know, cherish them while you can.
2: Start putting away some money if you're Bobby Bo. I mean, come on. You want to be careful here. How about for worst week ever as well? How about Croatia? You had a great game with Portugal and Croatia earlier this week, Golick, but Croatia, another goal taken away from offside when it looked like they got the equalizer very late in that contest. That's a tough pill to swallow.
3: Tough pill to swallow for Croatia. They get to go back to a beautiful country, so that's at least a win for them. And the American foray into getting to debate offside with the world stage, like it's a pass interference penalty late in a college or NFL football game, really been a joy to watch. So great if you don't have a dog in the fight. Awful if you're a Croatian fan.
2: Now let's get to the best of the week.
0: You're simply the best. Who had the best week ever?
2: I mean, Golick, we got to start with America. I mean, America 250, the old girl, not looking a day older than 240, and finds itself tomorrow night in the round of 16. How fired up are you for Team USA tomorrow, Golick?
3: Haven't been this fired up in a while. What an incredible showing by them. This is the kind of performance that really can spawn a new generation of soccer fans and potentially the next great team of players with this kind of performance. So an incredible showing for them while playing host to this incredible event. It's made a believer out of me.
1: I mean, how do you get any better than Travis Kelce, Taylor Swift? Big wedding, New York City, Madison Square Garden. Happy couple tie-in. The guest list seemed extensive. Gojo, I'm surprised you didn't get an invite. It seemed like everybody was getting an invite to this thing.
3: Yeah, no, worst week ever. I would like to retroactively nominate me for somehow not being able to weasel my way onto that guest list. But congratulations to the happy couple. Thrilled for them. Cannot wait to see the concert-style footage released in theaters of the wedding. I will be in those seats the opening night.
2: I know you love Taylor Swift, Golick, and I mean this when I say, if you and your dad returned to ESPN Radio like a year ago, I think there's a very real chance you would have been invited to the wedding.
3: It's going to haunt me till my dying day. Don't worry, guys.
2: I really think that's true. Also, for best week ever, how about it's very rare that a team that loses, we would say, had a best week ever. But, Golick, how about Cape Verde? I mean, if you're a Cape Verde citizen, or certainly if you were on the team, you're going to remember that match against Argentina the rest of your life.
3: They're the story of the World Cup to me. A country of 500,000 people going out and almost shocking the world. Some of the most exciting play. I mean, guy scores one of the most impressive goals in the match, runs into the stands to celebrate with his girlfriend. They make movies out of stuff like what Cape Verde did this tournament. So congratulations to them on shocking the world.
2: Mike Golick Jr., you can catch Golick Sr., Golick Jr. in their return to ESPN Radio. The Golicks, 10 a.m. to noon Eastern time, beginning every weekday morning on August 3rd. Golick, good to talk to you as always. We love having you guys back. It's going to be great hearing you and your dad every day.

0: fired up to be back on the team with everybody, including you guys, man. Thanks for having me, and it should be fun. August 3rd, everybody get ready.
1: See you, Mike. There you go. Mike Golic Jr., him and his dad returning August 3rd with the Golics every weekday morning, 10 a.m. to noon Eastern time. There you have it. That's how it's done.
2: I mean, the Golics, certainly, they can be nominated for best week ever, coming back to ESPN Radio.
1: It is.
2: From 10 a.m. until noon Eastern time. That's going to be exciting because, yes, I got to know Mike Jr. a little bit when I first started at ESPN Radio. Very excited that he is coming back.
1: Really seems like such a no-brainer once all parties involved had, you know, mutual interest. I don't know how it went down. It's above my pay grade. I mean, you may think that I have, like, a say and, like, I'm in charge of certain things on the network, but I'm not. I'm really not. I'm an innocent bystander. And once everyone realizes that this is something they want, that's very exciting. Seems like, a no-brainer that they bring them back.
2: Zaz, I got to know, before we get out of here, what are your plans for the big game tomorrow night? Team USA in action. You hunkering down in the Zaslow family mansion?
1: Yeah, I'm not a go out and watch at the bar kind of guy. I like to be in a controlled environment and relax. So I'll be watching tomorrow night with my boys. I'm looking forward to it. It's going to be a lot of fun. You have the same drill? You watch at home?
2: Yeah, I'll just watch at home, especially with doing a morning show locally, having to get up for that. Yeah, just going out for it. Plus, again, it's just easier to kind of focus on the game when you're just sitting at home with me, my wife, and the dog.
1: Happy 250 to America. Thanks to everyone for joining us today. For Gabe Neitzel, I'm Jonathan Zaslow. Coming up, Matt and Myron take you through the rest of your Sunday. 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

0: I'm Nick DeLuca. Good Sunday morning. Fourth round action continues at Wimbledon this afternoon. Four seed Jessica Pegula and Iva Jovic in a winner-take-all third set. Jovic taking the first set 6-4. Pegula 6-3 winner in the second set and up a break in the third. Three games to love in that one. 10 seed Carolina Muchova and Barbora Krejcikova into the second set. Muchova taking the first set 7-5 on serve, 3-2 in the second. Men's side, Novak Djokovic and Roman Safiulin. Djokovic rallying to win the first set 7-6 in a tiebreak, 8-6 on serve in the second. 1-1 coverage all tournament long on ESPN TV. In the NHL, Predators center Maverick Bourque signing a 6-year deal after being traded to Nashville by the Stars. Contract worth $33 million, carrying a $5.5 million salary cap hit through 2031-32. Bourque had 20 goals and 21 assists in 82 games during his second full NHL season, averaging just over 15 minutes in ice time per game. World Cup round of 16 continues today. Morocco and France advancing yesterday. Two more matches. Brazil taking on Norway 4 Eastern at MetLife Stadium. Then tonight, England and Mexico in Mexico City. Match time staying the same.
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5: The level of fireworks in my neighborhood, I've been here a long time, was unlike anything I'd ever heard. It sounded like I was in a war documentary or something, and it was coming through the microphone. I called the non-emergency number.
6: See, wait a minute. You called the police.
5: I did.
6: On people shooting fireworks.
5: It wasn't normal fireworks. It was like M80s. It was dynamite. There were grenades.
3: Myron Metcalf.
5: At one point, I think I heard a bazooka. There was a missile launcher. My neighborhood shouldn't sound like a documentary on Nam. It shouldn't sound like I'm taking enemy fire in my neighborhood in my living room.
7: One person writes, Matt, does he go up to little kids with lemonade stands and ask to see their permits?
5: 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Y'all are taking it too far.
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7: All of America last night celebrated the 250th anniversary of the country. Well, Myron sat at home and called the police and asked the children to stop shooting off sparklers. That's the way it goes here on Matt and Myron, presented by Progressive Insurance. 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Myron Metcalf is here. Myron, did you enjoy the fireworks last night? I know traditionally you are not a fan of loud noises.
5: Yeah, I mean, we didn't get a chance to go to the full fireworks. They were canceled because of the weather or delayed. But in my neighborhood, there was a lot of fireworks, and it was cool. I did not call on anybody. I let people have their fun. And it was different.
7: Well, I think you learned your lesson from a couple years ago when you were mocked by the nation for calling the cops on all your neighbors.
5: I want to be sure. If it was like it was then, I would have called again. But it wasn't.
7: Oh, so I have muted. No shame. It wasn't as bad.
5: But because I think people got the message.
7: Okay, they knew. Yeah. Well, that's what they say. That's part of the why you have a criminal justice system is to try to deter crime, and you were able to do that. August. I'm gonna get the month right. July.
5: What day you on, man?
7: 5th, and we have a big announcement here on Matt and Myron. So let's do it off the top.
3: What are we thinking about?
9: We're trying to think, but nothing happens. Nothing happens.
3: Time to find out. 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
7: In August of 2018, I received a phone call from folks at ESPN asking if I would be interested in hosting a Sunday morning show with a young college basketball whippersnapper reporter named Myron Metcalf. And ever since then, we have been on this time slot at 8 a.m. for now going close to 8 years. Originally, it was Myron and Dan Orlovsky and I, and then it was Myron and Jeff Schwartz and then Joe Fortenbaugh. And then after a while, they just said, you know what? Let's just keep Matt and Myron together. And we've done it for 8 years. And this is going to be our next to last, show here at 10 a.m. on ESPN, because next Sunday will be our last Sunday morning show. But we're not leaving. You may have heard the announcement that we will be moving to daily. Mm-hmm. Matt and Myron will move every Monday through Friday. Thank you very much to the generous applause. Every Monday through Friday on ESPN Radio starting August 3rd. Something he and I have wanted to have happen forever has now happened. And Myron, I'm very much looking forward to being in your life, not just one day a week for 3 hours, but every day. I'm very, very excited, and thank ESPN for the opportunity.
5: No, I'm grateful, man. I'm looking forward to it. Like, we've been talking about it for a long time behind the scenes, and it was cool to see it officially announced and to see everyone kind of respond to that. But yeah, we're not going away. You just got to follow us to Monday through Friday.
7: But I'm going to miss this time slot. Every Sunday morning, we would wake up, you and I. I think you can tell now, you know, we'll probably over the next couple of weeks kind of tell stories of the first 8 years. You were not necessarily excited when they told you you were getting a show with me because, I mean, I think it's fair to say you didn't know if you liked me before we started this show. Is that fair?
5: I thought it had to be another Matt Jones that I just didn't know because I questioned if it was the one I knew because I just knew that wasn't going to work. Like, I didn't say anything. Like, I accepted the opportunity, but I was like, yeah, okay, I'll be a part of this experiment, ESPN.
7: Why didn't you think it would work?
5: Because the interaction I had with you before that show, the only interaction I had with you before that show was we were in a screaming match at a Kentucky basketball game, and I don't even remember what it was about. But I know you weren't backing down, and neither was I. And
7: I'm sure, though, I was probably correct, right, in hindsight. And
5: I'm sure you thought you were correct. But I was going from that interaction to suddenly throwing us in a studio together with Dan Orlovsky, who was also coming from...
7: Yeah, this was that first... So, you know, Dan Orlovsky's a big ESPN star now. We were the first thing he did at ESPN.
5: First thing?
7: His first day at ESPN was my first day. We literally got our little mugshots they give you at the Bristol studio. We actually got them together. We had their pictures taken at the same time, Myron.
5: Yeah.
7: So you said people came up to you and were like, how are you going to make that work, right?
5: Yeah. No, people would just walk up to me and they'd be like, Matt Jones? That's all they would say. And then I'd just be like, Matt Jones? I was like, listen, man, it's a combination that we'll see. We'll see what happens. But now here we are.
7: It's a combination that we'll see.
5: Well, and now, you know, here we are. I mean, that's the thing. Is like, it worked out. And I got to thank all the listeners, though. Like, we wouldn't get this opportunity if it wasn't for all of our loyal Sunday morning listeners who have just been with us for almost a decade. Like, you got to thank those people more than anybody else, I think.
7: I totally agree. The people who listen to this regularly, and chances are you're listening now or will listen on podcasts, you all are the reason we're going to have that show. There is a consistent amount of people that they see tune in at this time to listen to us, download the podcast, and that write in, call in, and now we move to the afternoons. And we'll talk more about it next week. We will relive some of the best moments of the last 8 years. But I want to thank everybody. We are looking forward to it. And, Myron, I want to thank you for showing up here. You know, you've been on vacation on and off for the last 20 weeks. And you went to Disney is what I hear.
11: Wait,
7: is
11: Matt, right? I have a very important question I've been waiting all week to ask
7: you. All right,
11: with this very big, very great announcement, are you getting an ESPN email? Do we finally work this out?
7: Yeah, I still have no way to log into the ESPN system, and I do not have an email yet. Now, they've told me I'm going to get an email. I got my first letter from ESPN with my name on it this past week, which was exciting. It said that I had benefits. I didn't know that you could do that with a company. I'm looking forward to that. I don't know any details of that yet, but I do hope to have an ESPN.
11: If they're going
7: to
11: give you the one you already have and can't get into, or if they just don't know you have one, so you're going to get a second one.
5: He might have two, and then also they're going to put you through rookie camp. Like, you got to go to rookie camp.
7: What does that mean? What, I have to go to OTAs?
5: Every new employee has to go through, like, what they call the ESPN orientation.
7: Oh, really? Camp. What is that? Do we sing Kumbaya?
5: No,
11: maybe I'll join you, Matt.
12: I was I was the last one before COVID hit, and that was pretty pretty exciting. Some of the greatest things you'll ever do.
5: Yeah.
7: Well, I'm looking forward to it. I hopefully will have the email. And then one of the things I might get to do is what you did, Myron. You get to go to Disney, right? You did that.
5: Oh yeah, Disney. Went to Disney. It's cool when you walk up to Disney. And they don't, you know, they say, are you a cast member? So you're like them. So you show them your badge and they go.
7: They think you're a cast member.
5: You are a cast member. And then they say, where do you make your magic? And then I'll be
7: they do not say, where do you make your magic?
5: 1,000%. Rachel can back me up. They'll say, where do you make your magic?
11: And you have to make sure you tell them, like, ESPN in Connecticut, or they think you're talking about, like, the sports complex in Orlando.
5: They don't necessarily know. But so I had to explain to them, like, ESPN, like, oh, what do you do? Told him, yeah, sports radio host, college basketball report, all that. But it's every person you meet from Disney will say, oh, where do you make your magic? So you feel really special.
7: Is that what I need to start going up to people that are other employees and say, where do you make your magic?
5: If you go to Disney, they're going to ask you. But yes, that's how we talk in the Disney family.
7: But I kind of want to do that too. Like, I'd like to go up to Seth Greenberg and go, where do you make your magic?
5: I don't know if it works as much in Bristol, but if you go to Disney... That's how we talk in Disney.
7: Hey, George Stephanopoulos, where do you make your magic?
5: That's what you say. That's how people talk. Where do you make your magic? You're a cast member. You show your badge. You walk through. It was a really, really cool experience. And I watched World Cup with fans from all over the world. And I'm a World Cup guy now. I'm a soccer guy now.
7: Did you ride the Simpsons rides? You know, they have those there.
5: I don't do rides. I don't do rides. But my kids did a bunch of stuff. No, I haven't been on a roller coaster since I was 16. my kids do everything, but I don't do it. I haven't been on a roller coaster since 16.
7: So what do you do at Disney if you're an adult that doesn't ride rides?
5: Pay. That's the only thing people want me there for.
7: You just walk around and pay.
5: I pay. But I haven't been to Disney.
7: Haven't been to Disney in a long, long time. I know you get... When you work now, apparently I can get some amount of discount or something to go. But I
5: whenever
7: never
5: you want.
7: Been. What?
5: You can go whenever you want.
7: Well, I mean, I plan. I don't want to go a lot. Matter of fact, I mean, since I'm a single adult, probably don't want to go at all. I think that would be weird.
5: No, people do it.
7: Who?
5: There's a whole culture. Rachel will tell you. There's a whole culture of people who like.
7: There, you're telling me there are single men that just go to Disney.
11: There are.
7: That feels like that.
11: It's a whole culture. It's called being a Disney adult. It has a negative connotation.
12: Very negative.
11: But it is a thing. It is a thing. You can go. I've had to go by myself before because I've had friends bail on our trips and they're paid for, so I'm going anyway.
12: Rachel goes every other weekend.
5: Yeah, Rachel goes more than anybody you know.
7: Okay, well, I'm not doing that for the record. Okay. Just so people know, don't be putting on the internet Matt Jones is going to Disney by himself. I'm making no magic. I'm staying right here to get ready for our August 3rd show and our debut. It is ESPN Radio, Matt and Myron. There's a lot to get to. Jaylen Brown, LeBron, the World Cup, ton of World Cup talk and more. I just got a new mattress that I'm very excited about. I'm going to go bounce around on it, and we'll be back. It's Matt and Myron on ESPN Radio.
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27: Somebody give me an Excedrin, man, because damn, I can't hardly believe it.
28: 3 years left on Jaylen Brown's contract, and I'm told Jaylen Brown never requested a trade, and yet over the last couple weeks, they shopped him relentlessly.
29: If you're going to trade a guy that's a top 10 player, you at least got to get back a guy that's a top 15, top 20 player, and Paul George is not dead. Paul George hasn't been consistently good since I was skinny.
7: I'm sorry, I didn't know Kendrick Perkins said that. That's funny. By the way, thank you for bringing a little Neil Diamond here on the 4th of July. It is Matt Myron. The text machine, you know, we have a number that you can text during the show. And we're going to have it during the Daily Show. And people are sending in messages, 772-774-5254. Let me read a couple of them. One person writes, Matt, congrats on the weekday show. You guys are the best tag team partners on radio. I try to never miss a Sunday. That's very nice. One person writes, Matt, please tell Myron to never tell me where he makes the magic. Thank you very much. I will.
5: Hold on, man. Talk about working, man. Come on, man.
7: One person writes, Matt, there were Sunday mornings where I was forced to choose between Matt and Myron or my wife and Jesus/church. Sometimes it was a tougher decision than it probably should have been.
5: Hold on. We don't want to start the family disputes.
7: Now you don't have to worry about that. You don't have to make that that switch. 888-SAY-ESPN. Matt Myron, let's talk just a little bit about Jaylen Brown. He was traded to the Sixers this week in a move that sort of baffled people. I was trying to think of how many times I've seen a trade and thought, Now, did I fall for a website where they spell Sham's name like one letter off?
5: Yeah.
7: Because I just couldn't imagine a world they would trade Jaylen Brown for Paul George. Not just an older player, 36, but also maybe the worst contract in the league, or at least in the conversation for the worst contract in the league. But they did. And now we are sort of trying to get through the implications of it. Let's just start with this. Put everything else aside.
5: Yeah.
7: Is there any way that you think this trade makes basketball sense for Boston?
5: No. And I don't think Boston does. Like, they understood. Like, to me, when I saw the news, I was like, wow, VJ Edgecombe is headed to Boston.
7: Yeah.
5: Right? Like, you're going to get a young player that you can build around. Makes sense if that's the move. When I found out that VJ Edgecombe wasn't a part of the trade, I really couldn't understand what Brad Stevens was doing. It makes no basketball sense, and I don't think we're ever going to get to a point where it does. But it tells you a lot about who they thought he was.
7: It makes no basketball sense that this wasn't a basketball trade, right? Is that ultimately what you would say? Like, it was done because they just had to get rid of him.
5: I think behind the scenes, there's probably a lot we don't know.
7: Yeah.
5: Like, listen, I'm going to push back against some of the Jaylen Brown is the smart. Jaylen Brown is legitimately smart. Like, he's a legitimately smart dude. Like, 100%. And maybe that intimidates some people. There's also an element where you can assume that you're smarter than everybody and kind of look down on people, and things can get weird. So I was the first person to ever write a story about Jaylen Brown in college. Went to the Cal campus, and I'm getting ready to interview him. I'm like, hey, man, let's meet up tomorrow somewhere if you want to take a ride. Cool. But first, I got to go to hot yoga. And then we can hang out. You know,
7: and you didn't like that. Like, you've always been skeptical of hot yoga.
5: No, I remember.
7: I went to hot yoga once, and you kind of mocked it.
5: No, it wasn't that I didn't like it. It was me trying to understand how an 18-year-old was already kind of quirky a little bit. So I could understand, like, this smart, incredible basketball player who goes to hot yoga. That might not be everybody's cup of tea. And I think Boston traded him because they decided this isn't our cup of tea after all these years.
7: I understand that. But they had, I believe, 3 more years left on his deal, right? I think that's correct. I've never understood this idea in the NBA that if a guy's unhappy, Myron, you have to get rid of him. I mean, you got him for 3 years. Is he not going to play?
5: You don't want unhappy Jaylen Brown.
7: Why not? I've worked places I'm unhappy. You think I've always been happy working everywhere? I'm not going to mention specific spots, but, like, people are not always happy. Sometimes you got to work when you're unhappy. There's a lot of people listening to this show that are not happy. You have the contract. Why do you have to trade him just because he's unhappy? He can have another year. He's not going to, like, tank his career. He's a smart guy.
5: I don't know if anyone said he was unhappy. The question is, were the Celtics happy?
7: Well, then the Celtics need to. I mean, are they going to be happy with Paul George playing 30 games a year? I mean, like, what? How's that going to make them happy?
5: This is what I'm saying. Behind the scenes, like, we don't know how weird it was. Like, we talked about this with Russell Wilson.
7: But everybody works with people that are weird. Why is it in the NBA that
5: you can't
7: have
5: too many of them, though?
7: I agree, but okay. So John Calipari used to say to me,
5: yeah,
7: he said, I can have one knucklehead on my team. I can't have two. Okay? So, I mean, Jaylen Brown can be your one. I'm not going to say. I think he's actually very
5: smart.
7: He's
5: not a knucklehead. No.
7: But he can be your one quirky guy. And then you just don't bring in any other quirky guys. He's the one. Why can't you just do that?
5: Because something must have happened that we don't know about that made the Celtics feel like they couldn't be the team they wanted to be. Now, granted, a lot of this is money, too. This is second apron stuff. This is a giant contract. No, this is all that.
7: It's definitely second apron is a huge part of it. But, like, here's the thing I don't understand about the talk about the second apron. Paul George makes more money than
5: makes a lot of money.
7: Makes so a lot why of money. Is that? How does that make it better?
5: But I'm telling you, I think the thing that the Celtics aren't going to say or won't come out is what happened this season that made the Celtics say, that's it. Now, here's the thing that we're not talking about in this whole conversation about Jaylen Brown. Can somebody find Jason Tatum? That was his number one dude for a long time, a decade. Those two guys were side by side. They won a championship together. Usually in these situations, that person puts out some sort of a message and says, you know what? I loved our time together. Well, you know what? Sometimes people have to move on.
7: Yeah, maybe
5: Jason Tatum has not said one word about his co-star being moved to another team, which tells me if he didn't co-sign it, he also didn't push back on the idea.
7: I think that's probably clear. I mean, I think probably Jason Tatum didn't like when Jalen Brown said this was his most fun year of all time.
5: On Twitch the night of
7: when Jason Tatum didn't play and when, you know, they didn't win a title. They lose, early in the in the first round, and he's like, this was so fun not having Jason Tatum around.
5: It's like going on a solo trip without your partner and being like, this is the greatest 5 days of my life. Like, whoa, hold on a second.
7: You got to be careful about that. Yeah. John and Washington. Washington, D.C. John, what do you think?
0: Man, I'm going to tell you the truth. I think Boston already decided a long time ago Tatum was their guy. And they decided, hey, Jalen Brown, we're going to ship him out because, you know, we don't want any friction with Tatum. But at the end of the day,
5: they won a championship together.
7: But
5: that's
7: they won a championship. Like, it's not like it didn't work. It worked.
5: That's the problem.
7: Like, I don't understand. I mean, it worked. So why can't you keep going? There are people, and I appreciate the call, John. There are people who have produced magic together. Let me give you one example, Myron. Desus and Miro. I love Desus and Miro. Did you like Desus and Miro?
5: Love them. Love them.
7: Apparently, I learned behind the scenes they've always hated each other.
5: Yeah,
7: well, okay, that's fine. But, man, you made a lot. And what has happened to Desus and or Miro since? Have you seen them? I don't know where they are.
5: Yeah.
7: Where
5: no, Miro's doing a lot.
7: What's he doing?
5: Merrill's hosting New York Radio. Merrill's doing a ton.
7: That's fine. They used to be Desus and Mero. And now he's on New York Radio, whatever. My point is, couldn't they have just worked it out? Couldn't they have just found a way to work it out? The Celtics, I feel like, could have found a way to work this out. They could have.
5: Not if somebody's getting on your last nerve.
7: Is this a precursor to, like, 5 years from now?
5: No, I'm just saying, like... They traded him because they were annoyed.
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17: I'm Nick DeLuca. Good Sunday morning, afternoon across the pond. Fourth round action continuing at Wimbledon today. Four seed Jessica Pegula advancing into round five, taking the final two sets against number 16 seed Iva Jovic. 4-6, 6-3, 6-1 as she rallies from dropping the first set. Karolina Muchova taking the first set 7-5 on her way to a victory. She has a game for the match against Barbora Krejcikova, trying to wrap that one up. And Novak Djokovic on the men's side winning the first set in a tiebreak 7-6 after rallying from down a game against Roman Safiulin. Djokovic is a game away from taking the second set on top 5-3. Coverage continues all tournament long on ESPN TV. In the NBA, looming question, LeBron James's free agency. ESPN's Tim McMahon with the latest.
18: 10 teams or so, they've heard from almost everybody in the league. You know, there's the teams we've been talking about. The Cavs, the Heat, the Warriors, the Sixers have their attention after this Jaylen Brown trade. You know, the idea of teaming up with the Denver Nuggets or with Anthony Edwards in Minnesota, you know, those are all intriguing. Here's the thing, LeBron is in no hurry. And
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23: Hey, it's Michelle's Moment. And coming up Monday, we'll get you ready for the biggest moment in U.S. men's soccer history as they get ready to face Belgium in the round of 16. 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
7: Oh, yeah. The sun crashes down and it hurts inside. That's right. The Hulkster. It's Matt Myron on ESPN Radio.
5: There's other patriotic songs.
7: What patriotic song do you want to play?
5: Living in America, James Brown.
7: But I mean, like, you can. We're getting to that. That's in the next hour.
5: Are we?
7: My guess is there was going to be ones you liked too.
5: Okay,
7: I wasn't just going to be Brooks and Dunn and Toby Keith.
19: See, so Matt really hated the random music I picked last week.
7: Yeah, okay. You picked like funky emo music the whole day. Yeah. Like we're trying to keep on. You were picking like Morrissey.
19: I just had to get him in a better mood with the music, and then I was going to make a switch. I promise.
5: Okay. Yeah, this sounds like that Paul Revere playlist. I'm just trying to add a little spice.
7: I promise you, we're not going to play Lee Greenwood. Okay. God bless the USA. Poor man. By the way, I saw him singing last night. It has to be something that like you've been performing for 50 years. Everybody just wants to hear one song and get out. They don't want to hear you say anything else.
5: You probably hate it though, right? At some point, it's got to be hard because if that's your living and that's your like that's how you live.
7: Oh, you know he's got to hate it. Like he has to be like, you know, I got other hits.
5: Yeah. Nobody wants to hear anything.
7: Nobody
5: else.
7: Wants to hear. 888 say ESPN. More people writing in. One person writes, Matt. Absolutely awesome. You're going to be on every day. Loyal listener for years. You guys just work together. That's very nice. One person writes, congratulations to Matt and Cookie. My Sunday mornings will never be the same.
5: That Cookie thing has to stop. The Cookie thing is ridiculous. People keep calling me Cookie.
20: Cookie on the daily.
5: Cookie.
7: That's true. You think about all the big names going to be on ESPN Radio now. Rich Eisen, Mike Golic, Cookie, like all the big stars. are going to be there. One person writes, Matt, I think we need to get Myron and Lane Kiffin to go to a hot yoga class together, shirtless. It'll be great content.
5: Hey, listen, people are into it. People are into it.
7: I like hot yoga. You mocked me for going, but I enjoyed it. We were just talking before we go to the phones about Jaylen Brown for a second. You and I both had stories that I don't think either one of us necessarily wanted to share on the air of personal interactions we've had with Jaylen Brown where he wasn't, like, bad. He was just odd. And so you kind of think a big part of this is there just comes a point when you have to deal with someone a little odd, quirky, whatever, you're just like, I just can't do this anymore.
5: Again, like, you know, like my dad would say, somebody, you're getting on my last nerve. Like, that's a point. You can't measure it. There's no metric for it, right? Yeah,
7: there's no analytics.
5: There's no analytics, but everybody has a last nerve. And the Celtics, to me, this was their last nerve. I don't know what it was.
7: Yeah.
5: I don't know what the exact moment was. But every person, organization has a last nerve, and I think that's where Jaylen Brown went with Boston. And it's weird that there aren't a bunch of former teammates being like, man, let me put out this message that teams usually put out.
7: You don't ever see, like, he's not like I Show Speed. You don't see famous people on his Twitch. It's always just guys he knows.
5: It's just, well, and dudes who are just there. You know what I mean? Like
7: just in the room. You're like, hey, this guy. Yeah. No, I understand. Paul is in Kentucky. Go ahead, Paul.
0: I am 1 mile away from the new Matt Jones Villa in the YMCA.
7: Yes, I have. That's nice.
0: You know where I am. My call is, what time is your program, number one? Number two, will you be recording it, taping it at the new ESPN bar in Lexington? And number three, can you get Myron to come down in person? I'd love to meet him and hear him in person and just hear that laugh in person.
7: Well, that's very nice. It will be 3 to 5 Eastern every day, and you can listen either on local stations or on the app or on SiriusXM or on the TV app, like whatever you want. We will be doing it. I'm building a studio in my home. I'm hoping Myron will have a better studio than he has right now, which is just a room with a blank dot in behind it. But my guess is he will as well.
5: I do a lot of shows. I got the space. I do a lot of these shows. I've done a ton of on TV radio things. I have a great space.
7: I mean, you don't have to brag. Like, we could ask. You don't have to.
5: I'm just saying. No, it'll be good. And we'll do stuff in person.
7: We are. We'll be in person.
5: Everybody follows
7: Bristol
5: us.
7: Some.
5: Yeah, the 3 to 5 Eastern every day. That's going to be, it's gonna be a lot. Can we handle each other every day? What do you think?
7: Yeah, I mean, listen, you don't get on my last nerve. You get on my maybe a couple nerves before that, but you don't get on my last one. No, we're going to do well. We're going to have a good time. You know, people don't realize sometimes you and I, you know, we quibble, but we always immediately
5: what? When you use words like quibble, I can always tell that people used to cheat off your tests in fifth grade. Like, I can just always tell, like, there were like three kids who sat next to you with every time they put out the little, what was that, the Scantron? I could just tell.
20: Do you think Matt covered his paper with his arm so they wouldn't?
5: Oh, he definitely did. Oh, he definitely covered
7: quick
5: up.
7: Quick story on that regard. I did have a buddy who would copy off me once, and we were in algebra. And you know how in algebra or whatever, the answers are in the back of the book, but the point is to, like, show how you get it, right?
5: Yeah.
7: So one day, I wasn't there. So he copied off. Yeah. He just had to cheat off the back of the book.
5: Yeah.
7: And you do this thing when they would then do the answers. You would switch papers with somebody else, and they would read your answers.
5: Yeah.
7: So they call on this kid for my friend. Let's just call him Bob.
5: Okay.
7: And they said, well, what did Bob put for number four?
5: Yeah.
7: And the kid read it and goes, he wrote, answers may vary. Now, that's how you know somebody's cheating.
5: That's how you know.
7: When they wrote from the back of the book.
5: That's the ultimate.
7: Answers may vary.
5: That's the ultimate.
7: So, Anthony in Boston. Go ahead, Anthony. Summer radio.
21: Hey, what's up, fellas?
5: Hey,
21: listen. It's kind of weird how someone being grounded, humble, and focused in life is considered being off. I don't usually agree with Matt, but he was right, man. This trade was a trade where it was like they didn't care what they got back for him.
7: I agree.
21: Just had to go.
5: Yeah.
7: Wait a minute. So you Jaylen think, Brown. Hang on a second. You think Jaylen Brown is grounded? What were the words you used there?
21: Grounded, humble, and focused in life. Yes.
7: You think he's humble? I mean, I might agree with you. He's focused, but do you really think he's humble?
21: Well, I think you really need to look a little bit more into Jaylen Brown and who he is. Jaylen Brown is, when he signed that big contract, the first thing Jaylen Brown spoke of was trying to help people that was less fortunate and establishing foundations.
5: I mean, that's just rich people, though, right? I mean, like, I know we got like a lot of rich people donate. And I know he cares about causes.
7: He is big in the community. He does as much as anyone in his community.
5: Listen, a lot of things can be true. He does a lot for community. But you can still be someone that rubs people the wrong way over time. Like, it's weird to me that his teammates haven't stood up and said, we're really going to miss you.
7: Anthony, you're in Boston. You're around Boston fans. Are Boston fans pretty upset about this?
21: Of course they are, man. It doesn't make any sense.
5: Yeah, it doesn't.
21: The only thing is that Jaylen Brown, there's never a bad word uttered about Jaylen Brown in the organization or in the city. The only thing that rubs people the wrong way, and it's always been that case, is Jaylen Brown is a very intelligent black man. That still rubs people the wrong way. And the one question that people are not asking in this, because I think Brad Stevens is a good GM. I think he does a great job. I think the one question people are not asking is, who is the new ownership and who is Jaylen Brown?
7: Yeah, people.
5: I mean, but here's my question. I got to push back on that, because I've heard that on a lot of.
7: Go ahead.
5: I've heard that on a lot of podcasts about him being an intelligent black man. And he is. Like, he went to Cal. You know, he had like some NASA partnership. He's done a fellowship at MIT. He is a really, really smart dude, an intelligent black man. I've heard that. But, like, so is Jason Tatum. So are a bunch of guys in the NBA. You know, it's not just Jaylen Brown. So to me, if he has all these qualities and these strengths that we're talking about, and by the way, is one of the best basketball players on the planet, literally carried the Celtics to the playoffs by himself, that tells me there's other stuff within an organization, Matt, that put up with Paul, put up with Kevin Garnett, put up with all of these other guys who were sort of, you know,
7: no, interesting quirky characters. Kendrick Perkins. Let me go back to caller for a second. Can I bring you back on, sir? Are you there? Is he still there?
21: Yeah, I'm still here.
7: Okay, so you started that by going, I got to agree with Matt, which is something I don't often do. Why? Yeah. Why'd you have to throw that in there? And what is it that you don't agree with?
21: No, you said many things that I don't agree with.
7: Like what? I'm a very reasonable person. What are we talking about?
21: What matters is what you said that I do agree with, Matt. and that's the Celtics, this situation, the way they traded him.
7: I've got your opinion on that. I think you just threw that in there, and you don't even have anything you disagree with me on. You just had to throw that in there. I appreciate the call. Let's go to Trey in Albany. Trey.
1: Yeah, love the show, guys. I wanted to say, when it comes to the trade about Jaylen Brown, first of all, the trade that they got back really went down because once they knew that Boston was shopping Jaylen Brown for Giannis, his trade, you know, they were going to get back, was going to be messed up anyway.
5: Yeah.
1: Number two, when it comes to the analytics, Boston's very analytical team. So they see Jaylen Brown at the price tag and don't see it being as much as worth for that price tag what he brings to the table.
5: Which is crazy if that's the case, because he literally carried the Celtics to the playoffs by himself.
7: I'm glad you brought that up. What do you think about the random GM who said to, I think, I don't remember, one of the reporters, said that he's the seventh best player on the Celtics analytically? What do you think about that? That's nonsense, isn't it? Like,
5: I know a lot of NBA scouts, executives, some GMs that I've talked to. It doesn't seem real to me unless your goal was to try to change the narrative about the trade. Nobody actually believes he's seventh best.
7: Okay, so you think that's just kind of hokum?
5: Nobody believes that.
7: Okay,
5: he literally carried them to the. He was the Finals MVP when they won the championship. Like, the talent is not the conversation here. Like, anyone say that the talent is dreaming? It's the other stuff, which we may not know all the other stuff.
7: I don't know why he had to say, I don't normally agree. I bet he and I agree. Like, I'm on his side on this one. I don't know why that guy had to say that.
5: Yeah, I don't know, man.
7: This was sports. Yeah, not just because they want to be nice to you. This was SportsCenter, a new interview podcast from Rich Eisen featuring SportsCenter legends. It's available now on Disney+, the Rich Eisen Show YouTube channel, and all podcast platforms. This was SportsCenter is presented by Gusto. You can check it out. A lot of good episodes out there. We'll take a couple more calls. We're going to do a little World Cup. Myron's into it. So am I. You need the videos this morning from Cape Verde with the players returning home and the heroes welcome they're getting. If you haven't seen those, you got to look them up. The feel-good story of the year. That's all next here on Matt and Myron.
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0: It's Matt Myron here on ESPN Radio, presented by Progressive Insurance. Myron and I were having an argument during the break. I do want to extend in here. I had a mattress delivered this morning, which surprised you, Myron. You were surprised that they would deliver a mattress at 9 o'clock on a Sunday morning.
1: I just think it sounds like it's off the books. Like, nobody's delivering on 4th of July weekend on a Sunday morning. I mean, like, not an official company. Terrence and JoJo will. But
0: this is official company.
1: They're not with anybody. They're not getting benefits. You know what I mean? Like, nobody on the actual payroll is doing that.
0: So then you asked me what I tipped them.
1: Yeah, what did you tip them?
0: I forgot to tip them. I didn't think about it. No, I mean, I feel bad because, like, I'm a big tipper. I feel bad because he did linger a little bit when he said goodbye. And now that I'm thinking about it.
1: He was waiting for the tip.
0: Now that I'm thinking about it, he might have been waiting, and I didn't realize it because Matt did linger.
1: They delivered the day after a holiday in the morning, and they didn't get a tip. They're talking about you right now.
0: Yeah, they should be. So I feel bad. I may have to find these guys. I've got a little survey. I'm going to put on the survey. Can I?

0: then what are you giving a guy who brings in a new oven and has to connect it to?
1: They don't know each other. I'll give them both 25. Like, I'm not, like, I don't have to differentiate.
0: Oh, oven guy's worth way more than mattress guy. Mattress dude is just bringing it in, setting it down. Oven guy has to connect it to your gas light. Like, oven guy's got to do real stuff. Way more important than the mattress dude.
1: Well, in theory, I would have given him 25. I actually gave him zero because I forgot.
0: You gotta find
1: so him. I do need to find him because I feel bad about it. Before we get back to phones, Travis Kelce got married to Taylor Swift. It was a who's who of wedding people. A lot of people have focused on the actress, actor, musician side. This is a sports show. I want to focus on the sporting people that got there. I was fascinated by who got the invites. All right. Yeah. First of all, a lot of NFL people, you would expect that. Travis mm-hmm. played. He apparently gave general invites to his whole team, which yeah. is very nice. How yep. about that? That we yeah. wondered if he would do that. He invited the whole team. Do you think he invited the practice squad?
0: Probably not. Probably not.
1: So you have to make the 53-man roster, you think, or 43. You got to make it to get there, right?
0: Well, and there's some like third-string guys who he just – forgot
1: you
0: their
1: don't,
0: names.
1: Oh, you don't invite the third string.
0: He may have intended to, but I don't, you know. He didn't send out the invites personally.
1: Okay. Let's go over some other people. From ESPN, Stephen A. and McAfee got invited. That's good.
0: That. Yeah, that's good.
1: Didn't get to the weekend show. More of a weekday show invite, Myron, right? Not yeah. the weekends. Yeah. Is that fair?
0: Yeah. I think he's, you know, and I get you invite Stephen A. and McAfee, the big...
1: Okay.
0: The big titans of the...
1: Joe Buck invited.
0: I saw
1: good.
0: That.
1: Greg Olson and Kevin Burkhart invited.
0: Good.
1: Here's the one that shocked me.
0: Yeah.
1: No person I saw walk into that arena was I more shocked about than Dean Blandino, the Fox Rules analysis, got invited. What were the odds on DraftKings... that you would have gotten Dean Blandino, the rules guy on Fox, an invite to Taylor Swift's wedding? Imagine I had said that to you 5 years ago. Dean Blandino, who comes in and goes, yep, looks like holding to me. I mean, that would have been, that guy would have ended up at Taylor Swift's wedding.
0: But Dean was like the boss of the refs, right? I mean, so I'm sure he's still tied to that community. I mean, you keep your enemies close. I think it's one of those moves more than anything. I think Kelsey's hoping that this leads to him getting a first down call, you know, when it's a little controversial.
1: Do you think you could, if you had a wedding and you needed to invite 1,000 people, are there 1,000 people you would even know?
0: Yeah, I mean, I have a giant family. I could get to 1,000. I could. Because I got family all over.
1: Would I be one of the 1,000?
0: Let's see how the show goes when we start in August. let's not rush things, but presumably, 1,000 sounds like a... To me, if you invite 1,000, there's no way to really interact with anybody. You know
1: no.
0: what I mean? Like, no one feels special.
1: But maybe that's the point. Maybe that's the point. You don't want to interact with everybody.
0: Yeah, no
1: so
0: one feels
1: you do
0: special.
1: The 1,000 people.
0: In 1,000 people, with 1,000 people at a wedding.
1: Yeah.
0: You know, you feel special with the invite, but not. No one felt,
1: I
0: like,
1: felt
0: close
1: special.
0: To Taylor.
1: If I had gotten to go, I would have felt very special. Russ in Arizona. Go ahead, Russ.
2: Gentlemen, before I get into congratulating you, first of all, Matt, you would end up being the groomsman, if not the best man at Myron's wedding. So let's not kid each other here. Okay?
1: That's true. Oh, we true. Would be. We like each other deep down.
0: Yeah.
2: But listen, I just want to call and congratulate you guys. You know, I'm a what they call what a P1, you know, ESPN radio listener. And, I mean, you guys were, like, the best jewel on the weekend. So you guys both earned it. Super excited. It looks like they actually carved out a couple hours literally for you guys. So just super excited when I read it over the weekend. Wanted to call and congratulate you guys.
1: That's very nice.
0: Appreciate it.
1: Thank you very much.
0: Yeah,
1: yes, 3-5. Somebody wrote me here. I want to read this. You're now going head-to-head with Mad Dog Chris Russo. That's going to be a heavyweight fight back and forth. It's no fight. You listen to this. Not even a fight. Why, what's there to argue about? You're telling me you can either listen to him or us? You're going to pick us, Myron. This is the kind of, come on, fight? I don't even know what the debate is.
0: Yeah, no, and I think our flavor is unique of what we do and what we're going to do Monday through Friday. Like, I mean, you know, we're not going to be like anybody else, which is... Well, I think we're getting the opportunity.

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1: Let's go to Green Onion in Kentucky. Green Onion, go ahead.
0: That's not his real name.
1: That's what he says. Green Onion.
2: Gracious, I've been waiting all dang morning, Matt. hey,
0: what's your real name?
2: Thank me for that.
1: Wait a minute. We just got a minute. I want to hear Green Onion. Go ahead.
2: Hey, well, you only got 1 minute, man. I called to talk about LeBron, and what he needs to do is he needs to go to the ghost of Bobby Keith, and that's going to tell him what he needs to do.
1: What?
0: Can you translate that? Because I don't know.
1: He said he needs to go to the ghost of Bobby Keith. Bobby Keith's a legendary Kentucky high school basketball coach.
0: Okay.
1: That's what he means. Green Onion, explain to Myron why that's your name.
2: Why my name's Green Onion? Well,
1: yes.
2: Matt, you remember them Lay's tater chips that had the sour cream and onion in them?
1: Yes, I do remember those.
2: I love them. I love them, Matt.
1: There you go, Myers. You remember those chips? You remember those chips? He loves them.
0: Tater chips.
1: It's very simple. Monday, U.S. plays Belgium. Biggest game in U.S. soccer history. That's next.
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0: DeLuca, good Sunday morning. Fourth round action at Wimbledon this morning. Afternoon across the pond. First final four seed Jessica Pegula advances in three sets against Iva Jovic, 4-6, 6-3, and 6-1. Third set between Karolina Muchova and Barbora Krejcikova. Muchova winning the first set 7-5. Krejcikova winning the second set 7-5. Muchova winning the first game on serve in set number three. On the men's side, Novak Djokovic winning sets one and two against Roman Safiulin, 7-6 in a tiebreak, and then 6-3 in set two on serve, 2-2 in set number three. Coverage continues all tournament long on ESPN TV. World Cup round of 16 continues. Two more matches today. Brazil, Norway, 4 Eastern, England, and Mexico in Mexico City at 8 Eastern. U.S. men's national team winner go home tomorrow against Belgium in Seattle. No Flo Balogun because of the red card. Tommy Smith says it's a big loss.
1: Balogun is going to be a huge loss. Pochettino has done a great job at the U.S. He's done a fantastic job. And, now he has to go even further. Who does he use as the man to score the goals? Because Balogun leads that line like nobody else could lead it. He's big, he's strong, and it's a great story. I mean, his...
0: Elsewhere in the NBA, Basketball Hall of Famer Patrick Ewing joining the Wizards coaching staff as an assistant to Brian Keith.
2: Hey, it's Michelle Smallman. 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
3: The level of fireworks in my neighborhood, and I've been here a long time, was unlike anything I'd ever heard. It sounded like I was in a war documentary or something, and it was coming through the microphone. I called the non-emergency number.
4: See, wait a minute. You called the police?
3: I did.
4: On people shooting fireworks.
3: It wasn't normal fireworks. It was like M80s. It was dynamite. There were grenades.
1: Myron Metcalf.
3: At one point, I think I heard a bazooka. There was a missile launcher. My neighborhood shouldn't sound like a documentary on Nam. It shouldn't sound like I'm taking enemy fire in my neighborhood, in my living room.
5: One person writes, Matt, does he go up to little kids with lemonade stands and ask to see their
3: don't
5: permits?
3: Don't say it. Y'all are taking it too far.
5: Randy in North Carolina.
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5: It's Matt Myron here on ESPN Radio. 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The United States plays Belgium Monday. Some are saying it's the biggest game in U.S. men's soccer history, but Myron and I are not experts, although we have both gotten into the World Cup quite a bit. But Kendra Day St. Aubin of Apple TV, who does a Major League Soccer analyst, is. Kendra, so I'll ask you that question. In the sort of U.S. men's national team history, is this the biggest game Monday that they have ever had?
7: I think it's the biggest game they've ever had because of the quality of the team and being on home soil. It feels like there's a higher expectation. The knockout round and the round of 16 is nothing new for this United States team. That's not uncharted territory, but I think the expectation is so much higher. So this is going to be a massive opportunity for them to take hold of the whole energy that's going on about this World Cup and about this men's national team in North America. So yes, I would agree with you 100%. This is the biggest game in men's national team history for the U.S.
3: We've got Florin Balogun, who's out, our best player, gets the red card. First, what did you think about the red card, and what impact will his absence have on the match against Belgium?
7: Well, first of all, the red card was absolute BS. I had to fight
5: yes,
7: anybody.
5: Yes, tell them about it, Kendra.
7: I mean, if you can find someone anywhere in the world that thinks that that was a straight red, then, you know, I don't even know what. They might need to be held accountable, but that was not a red and maybe a yellow at best. I think that ref was on the struggle bus from the second he stepped on the field. He should have handed out a few more yellows to kind of get control of the game. And to go straight red on that, it was just absolutely ridiculous. And then when people started screenshotting that Messi, you know, cleat to the back of the Achilles in the first match of the tournament when Argentina was playing Algeria and he didn't even get a yellow for it. There were so many things wrong with that. But I do think Florian Balogun is the United States leading scorer, but I don't know that he's like the best player on the team. And I think they'll miss him, but I think this is going to be a moment for Ricardo Pepi to, you know, pick up some of the slack and get the focus back on him from that number nine. He's a completely different player. But then again, it's about the midfield. It's the way Mauricio Pochettino has his team actually believing in the group more than the individual. I don't know. I think we might be singing Country Road, you know, John Denver post-game.
5: Okay, can I just say something about the Country Road thing? All right. I like that we have a moment, but why did we pick that song? That song is it's a beautiful song, but like it's about a different, it's only about one state. It's not about the whole country. Miley Cyrus's Party in the USA is right there for everyone to do. When did we just decide Country Roads was America's song? When did that happen?
7: Well, first of all, just like take out the West Virginia part, you know, just sub in your own state, you know, like, you know, USA, like, yeah, words.
5: New York, Mountain Mama. It doesn't work quite as well.
7: I know. I'm not a huge country music fan either, but I'm sure John Denver, maybe a little more wholesome than a Miley Cyrus. He's okay. Smiling down on us from heaven that his song is being played as the anthem. And, you know, the lyrics are a little more easy to for everybody to latch on to. So I agree. It wasn't probably going to be my first choice, but what's that other song where it's like, is it the Eagles, you know, traveling, you know, and then it's like you hit a bunch of states. You know, well,
5: Johnny Cash does that. I've been everywhere.
7: Yes. I'm all for Johnny Cash as well. But I agree. This one, the point is John Denver smiling down on us from heaven, and it's gonna be a good day. I think in Seattle to play Belgium in this next round.
5: All right, I'm gonna give you. It's easy to get excited about the World Cup, and I have, and Myron has, and I think most of America. Let me give you kind of the cynic's point of view, and you tell me if it's wrong. A cynic could say, look, Matt, yes, they've looked good in these games, but they beat a Paraguay team they were supposed to beat. They beat an Australia team that they were supposed to beat. They actually lost to Turkey. Granted, they didn't play their best guys, but they lost. And then they played a Bosnia team that they were supposed to beat. This game against Belgium is really the first time they're playing a team that they weren't supposed to beat. So I'm going to wait and get excited when they win this. They've made it to this spot many times. They made it against Belgium 8 years ago. Everybody just slow down. If you were to hear that, what would your response be?
7: Well, I'd say first and foremost, I don't know that there's a whole lot of games in this tournament or teams in this tournament that anybody is supposed to beat. Because we could talk about Cape Verde until we're blue in the face. You know, the Blue Sharks putting on a show against Argentina. I agree with you that normally we as Americans look at sports and we're like, this is who you're supposed to beat. This is who you're, you know, we say that all the time. It's like a 16 beating a 1 in an NCAA tournament. You know, it just very rarely happens, if ever. And all you can do is play the game in front of you. That's why I think this is the most important game for the U.S. team, is because, yes, Bosnia-Herzegovina is a team that you should beat. Belgium, on the other hand, just laid down the hammer on you in March and beat you 5-2. A completely different setting, a completely different energy, a completely different momentum and vibe around this team. So they will play more of the underdog, I think, in this game, and they will maybe welcome that, where it's taking a little bit of the pressure off and they can be more comfortable in that role. But I do think this game will be the game that gets everybody believing long term in what this U.S. team can do. Do I think they're going to win the World Cup? No, I don't. But do I think that they should win this game against Belgium? Absolutely. And we look at, I mean, you just talked about the U.S. is supposed to beat Paraguay. France barely beat Paraguay last night.
5: Yeah, but they played dirty. Paraguay was being dirty in that game. That was rude of them.
7: You got to come to the show knowing what you're going to get.
5: Yep.
7: You know, it's like that's you got to show up for the right opponent in the right way. It's not going to be a beautiful game. You got to not, you know, it's just a different kind of soccer, and you got to be able to handle that. So I do agree with you. This is the game that's going to set the tone and set the bar moving forward. But I don't know that there are a lot of games in this tournament that you can look at in these opponents and say, well, they were supposed to win that. They should have done this. They should have done that, because everybody has been quality in this tournament. Every country has stepped up and shown out. You know, Spain in that first game drawing 0-0 against Cape Verde. Then Paraguay, you know, only losing 1-0 to France in the next round. Teams making it through that the expectation was maybe low, but they're showing up. So that's why you play the game. And I'm still waiting for you guys to ask me about Ronaldo's penalty kick versus Messi being the greatest player in the world of all time.
8: Ronaldo. Well, I think Messi is proving a point. So I've been all over. I've been watching, you know, U.S. watch parties. I've been with Japanese and Brazilian fans. It just, this feels to me different compared to past World Cups, just in terms of how attached we are as casual fans to this event. Why is that? Why is this different?
7: Well, because it's on our soil in North America. So I think we're really getting the opportunity to show people what this country is about. And you guys tell me, how many videos have you seen on social media, if not witnessing it yourself at these watch parties, of people having a preconceived notion of what their experience was going to be coming here, and then just completely the American fans, the United States, North America, embracing everybody that's shown up, and them embracing us and the cultures that we have, and really getting to dive into what is Texas, what is Houston, what is that? Not everybody's just going to New York and LA, and nothing against New York and LA, but a lot of visitors that come to this country, they have certain ideas of like, well, I'm going to go to the biggest cities. This is like, you're in Kansas City, for goodness sakes. You know, where's the best barbecue? What am I eating? So I just feel like there's a different level of appreciation for fans that are coming here and making the trip, and vice versa, those fans embracing the whole United States and not just what they're getting fed in whatever country they live in about the media and about, you know, politics and things like that. So I don't know. I've been preaching to everybody that I know, like, if you can't make it to a game, go to a watch party. You are going to love it. You're going to embrace it. You're going to be surrounded by happiness and joy. The security guys and women at these watch parties, they don't have to, like, head on a swivel. They're like, oh, everybody's having fun. Everybody's cordial. Everybody's respectful. Looking around, it's been next level, and I'm so happy that it's gone this way, because I think it does everybody a whole lot of good in the whole world. You know, it's like we're on singing Kumbaya over here. Maybe that should be the anthem that we sing.
5: Roads, which is much worse. Kendra, thank you very much. Great stuff. Kendra Day, St. Aubyn, Apple TV, MLS analyst. Enjoy the game Monday, and we will talk to you soon.
7: Awesome. Thanks, guys. Appreciate it. Have a good weekend.
5: Yeah, I went
8: spot on.
5: Yeah, the watch party's been amazing. I mean, they had a watch party in Louisville, in downtown. There were thousands of people there. Like, it's crazy incredible to see. It's been awesome. Hopefully it continues on Monday. We will talk more about the World Cup. We also hit LeBron. And, you know, there's a lot of other stuff, including we're going to have a former Wildcat here. It's a lot. It's the next to last Sunday show of Matt Myron here on ESPN Radio.
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0: 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It is a lot going on, but there's sometimes things that we don't talk about that need attention. 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
0: Let's get started. What's up first, Renee?
3: All righty. So how much fog would it take for you to consider it to be too foggy?
0: A lot. And it felt like when I watched that baseball game last night, we were headed there.
3: Yeah. So Cubs and Cardinals, that series is being played at the friendly confines this weekend at Wrigley Field. And let's just say the weather gods missed a July 4th memo. The game was delayed by an hour due to rain, and the fog that rolled in after made conditions much worse. In the bottom of the sixth, Cardinals catcher Pedro Páez attempted to challenge a ball call. Turns out that the ABS system does have limitations, as fog actually disrupted the system and the umpire's call of ball stood, and the Cardinals lost the challenge due to ABS not being operational.
0: Sometimes fog gets in your way. I mean, if you live in a foggy area, I don't think I've ever seen that much fog in a baseball game. But, you know, they had that famous Bears game many years ago where it was so foggy they played and you couldn't see it. I enjoy it. I like when weather becomes part of the elements of a game. Myron, if I'm correct, you don't. You think everything should be indoors.
4: Yeah, put a dome on everything. You avoid all this. We shouldn't be dealing with the elements in American sports.
0: That's such a ridiculous
4: thing. But If we're going to deal with it, yeah, fog's the worst. I'd rather drive through a torrential downpour than thick fog.
0: Is it that you just think it's spooky? Have you seen the new Apple TV show, Widow's Bay? The whole point is fog comes in and then mysterious things happen.
4: I haven't gotten to that one.
0: It's really good. By the way, I would say it's the best show of the year so far, Widow's Bay on Apple TV.
4: And it's about fog?
0: Well, it's not about fog. It's like a creepy show, but the fog comes in, and that's when the mysterious stuff happens.
4: Fog is scary to drive through. I'd rather drive through a, really bad storm than fog, for sure.
0: Yeah. So it's interesting to see. ABS has limitations. I do think ABS has been an amazing addition.
4: Overall,
0: when you're at the stadium and they challenge a pitch, that 10 seconds between when you see it, everyone gets so excited. And it gets – so I'm a big fan of it. What's next?
3: All right. It's been really hot in the Northeast. I mean, really,
0: it's been really,
3: really
0: hot everywhere. You all in the Northeast act like the only things that happen in America happen in the Northeast. This drives me crazy. Everybody in New York and in Connecticut, they're like, oh, it's so hot. Have you been to where Myron and I live? It's been 150 degrees the last few days.
4: No one
0: knows.
4: Renee?
0: But then when it's hot in New York, then everybody gets, all right, I'm sorry.
3: Well, it's been 151 degrees.
0: Okay, sure, sure.
3: I mean, Thursday and Friday just felt like
5: it was honestly, I felt like I was home. I felt like I was in North Carolina. Like it wasn't. I kept giving Renee all kinds of crap.
0: You all realized that it was hot here before it was hot there. Like it moved through us and came to you. You're not the first people that had heat.
3: Yeah, but I didn't feel it until it rolled my way. So which made it, really, really hot. First of all, I hate the heat. I can't stand this weather. It makes me really mad.
0: I'm with you. So what is your point about the heat? What's the story?
3: So Pittsburgh Pirates relief pitcher Johan Ramirez decided that jogging from the bullpen to the mound would be too much work in 102 degree heat. So he decided to make good use of the bullpen cart at Nationals Park to avoid that extra step. He went on to pitch one inning, giving up three walks and one hit. Too damn lazy.
0: Do you think it's fair or foul to take the bullpen cart to come in instead of jogging in? This used to be a thing everybody did.
4: I cut you from my team. You did that. I mean, what kind of toughness is that? If you can't walk in a little bit of heat? We act like we don't have access to modern technology and water bottles and fans and all this stuff. You can't play for me.
0: You want him to take a fan out there with him while he pitches?
4: I'm just saying, you can
0: have
4: walk.
0: A box fan.
4: Stop overdoing it. You can walk.
0: Yeah, and also, Washington, D.C., I guess it's technically on the East Coast, but very far down from the whole country's had to deal with this heat wave.
4: It's summer.
0: It's summer. That's
4: why do we act like summer surprised us every doggone year? Like, why do we act like we didn't know that all of a sudden in June, July, and August, it was going to get hot? Why do we do that?
3: It's like daylight savings. Everybody acts shocked when it comes around.
4: It's literally 3 to 4 months in every place in the entire country where it's going to be 90, 100 degrees.
3: That's way too long.
4: Oh, my goodness. Did y'all hear about next week? It's supposed to be hot. What did you expect? How long have y'all been alive?
5: No, 2 degrees is way worse than 92 degrees.
4: I can't stand it. The heat stuff. Yes, it's hot for 3 to 4 months. Everywhere.
3: That's 3 to 4 months that I'll be sweating, and I hate it. I can't stand it.
4: It's summer.
3: That's why it's an abomination.
0: What's next? You all, this talking about the temperature is like the epitome of old person talk.
4: Just can't take it, man.
3: What's worse, Myron hating fireworks or us talking about the weather?
0: Both. What's next?
3: So the World Cup craze continues, obviously, with the knockout stages of the World Cup here in the United States and in Mexico and also in Canada. But this time, the Australians have taken over Walmart.
0: I like this video. So what? Explain to me what? Why did they go to Walmart? They just wanted to watch it in the Walmart televisions.
3: They just for some reason they congregated in front of a Walmart and they said we're gonna go in. So in a video that made the rounds on social media, you can see the Aussies, the Australian fans who were in Dallas Fort Worth for their knockout stage match against Egypt, made their way into a Walmart, chanting, "We're going to Walmart. We're going to Walmart." Shortly thereafter, the police came in to disperse the crowd and try to quiet things down. But, yeah.
0: I like it. I love watching people who get in groups and chant, depends on what they're chanting about. But I love watching most people who get in groups and chant about things. And the Australians going in Walmart was excellent. You know, when you go to the rest of the world, one of the things that is kind of bizarre, Myron, is they really don't have Walmart equivalents in a lot of places, these sort of mega stores that sell everything. So when they come to America, people are kind of baffled by Walmarts because they just don't have those kinds of things.
4: Yeah, and I'll also say they went to the right Walmart. Like, the parking lot was paved. Like, it looked pretty nice. Like, all the lines were straight. Like, they didn't go to the Walmart where, like, they got to chase people because they're stealing carts. Like, they didn't go to that Walmart. That's a whole different experience. So they went to the one near the stadium.
0: Yeah.
4: So I'm glad they had that experience, but they didn't go to all of them, you know?
0: When I was growing up, Myron, in Middlesbrough, Kentucky, we became the first town in Kentucky to get a Super Walmart, okay?
4: That's a big deal.
0: Which, it was a huge deal to us because there was a period of time that for like 2 years, whenever we would go on road trips for our team, our bus driver, when they would meet the people from the other school, would go, "You know, we got the first Super Walmart, right?" And he said that like we were, it was the pride of America. We had gotten the first Super Walmart. Yeah, so I do think it is a very American thing to go to Walmart and to see people's pride and joy, which is the Walmart.
4: Yeah, just give them a list of which ones to go to. That's all I'm saying. I don't think the Australians should just be wandering around and putting that in their GPS. Yes. You could have different experiences depending on where you are. That's all.
0: All right. Quickly, Renee, give me 10 seconds of the next headline.
3: All right. Darren Peterson and Darius Acuff made their summer league debuts yesterday. Peterson, 28 points. Acuff, 25 on 9 of 29.
0: We got to talk about Acuff for a second. He took 30 shots, Myron. Too many shots for a summer league game?
4: Not at all. It's summer league. Have fun. We don't know anything. Summer League's not going to tell us anything about these players.
0: You think 30 shots is reasonable?
4: Listen, they drafted you with what pick?
0: That's right. Shoot 30 times.
4: Who else is taking shots on that team?
0: I don't even know who's on it. We're going to do more on the World Cup and 30 shots from Matt Myron on ESPN Radio. Oh, we only have 10 more seconds. This is why we're getting a daily show right here. 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
22: I'm Nick DeLuca. Good Sunday morning. The action at Wimbledon continues. Fourth round in the men's and women's singles tournament. Couple of finals on the women's side. Number four seed Jessica Pegula rallying from dropping the first set to take down Iva Jovic. 4-6, 6-3, and 6-1. Just gone final. 10 seed Karolina Muchova takes down Barbora Krejcova. 7-5, 5-7, and 6-3. On the men's side, Novak Djokovic taking the first two sets against Roman Safiulin. He dropped the third set, Safiulin winning 6-3, just about to get underway in set number four. Number three seed, Felix Auger-Aliassime taking on Alejandro Dedovic Fokina. Aliassime up 5-4, but they are on serve in set number one as the three seed looks to advance. Number one seed, Jannik Sinner coming up at 12:30 on center court. Coverage of the tournament continues on ESPN TV. World Cup round of 16 rolls on today. Morocco and France advancing yesterday. Two more matches. Brazil taking on Norway, 4 Eastern, MetLife Stadium. Then tonight, 8 Eastern, England and Mexico in Mexico City. The match time staying the same. U.S. men's national team win or go home tomorrow against Belgium in Seattle. In the NBA, Basketball Hall of Famer Patrick Ewing joining the Wizards coaching staff as an assistant.
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0: 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Alejandro Moreno is ESPN soccer analyst. And Alejandro, I think everybody that interviews a soccer person during the World Cup, they're always starting with America. I'm not going to start with America. I'm going to start with the game tonight, because I think there's a chance that tonight could be one of the best atmospheres in sports ever. At Stadium Azteca, Mexico, England at night. Is it a chance to be, Alejandro, like one of those spectacles that you remember in sports?
1: There is a chance. In fact, it may be a spectacle just in the singing of the national anthem of Mexico going on in Estadio Azteca. The environment, the energy in Mexico currently in preparation for this match, everything leads to Mexico thinking and hoping and dreaming of potentially bouncing out one of the favorites coming into the competition in England. And it all seems very straightforward. England coming into Ciudad de Mexico with the altitude, with the smog, with the pollution. Could the pretty boys of England withstand and be able to withhold that pressure from Mexico? And it seems as if Mexico feels very strongly about the fact that these guys are not going to be able to handle it, and therefore they look at themselves as a team that could potentially pull the upset tonight.
2: We've been talking a lot about the World Cup being in America. I think we don't acknowledge enough that it's in Canada and Mexico as well. What is happening in Mexico right now? What does this event mean for that country?
1: I don't think you can actually put it into words. It's like a everyday ticket tape parade going on in Mexico. Anytime that Mexico plays in anticipation for the game, there are celebrations. If you are able to see some of the images, let me just tell you, there are celebrations going on outside of the England hotel.
2: I've seen it.
0: Yeah, talk about that, Alejandro. So they're literally like fans outside the England hotels, like yelling to try to keep them awake, right?
1: Yeah, they're yelling, they're partying, they're shooting fireworks, they're doing everything they can to play their part. Because here's the thing. While Estadio Azteca is a huge stadium, it's not going to fit all of Ciudad de Mexico in it. And so these fans that are out in front of the hotel of England, they are playing their own game. They're the number 12 player because they're saying, we're not going to be able to get in the stadium, but somehow we're going to impact this by not allowing England to sleep. And if that means that they're going to be second to a challenge, if that means that they're going to be late to closing down defensively, and that gives one of our guys an opportunity to finish a goal, that means that I, because I kept English players from sleeping, I'm also a Mexican hero. That's the connection that you find right now, is that the people in Mexico are playing their game with the national team, and they feel connected to the national team. It is an energy that I don't think you can explain. You have to live through it, and right now all of Mexico is living through it.
0: I love it. That sounds awesome. So you mentioned, you said the altitude, the pollution, everything England's going to have to get ready for. I listened to a British podcast during the World Cup, and they were talking about how people say you need like 10 days to get acclimated to Mexico City for the height and the altitude, but that England could not go that far in advance. They also couldn't come the day of. So they're in this middle ground where they stayed 2 days, which may be the worst amount of time. You know better than I. Does the altitude, the pollution, will all that have a big impact?
1: It'll have an impact, but I think it'll have an impact for both teams. And this is the part that, while it's great to talk about it and say, well, these English guys, they just don't know what altitude is all about. Yeah, maybe so. But if you look at the starting 11 for Mexico, one of the players is Eric Lira, who plays at Cruz Azul, which is based in Ciudad de Mexico, that is actually playing in this environment all day, every day. They have a couple other players that are based out of Guadalajara that it's also altitude, but not as high as Mexico City. The rest of the players are not based out of Mexico City. So it's not like they're thriving in this environment. This is not what they do every day. So It's a narrative, it's a rhetoric, it's something that I think Mexico is using to intimidate England, and the media around Mexico is using to intimidate England. I think in the end, this comes down to the quality of players on the field and whether England are not intimidated by the moment, by the atmosphere, by the environment, by the altitude. Altitude is a problem. And let me just tell you, coming from Venezuela, where we go and play in altitude in La Paz in Bolivia, which is it's the real deal, and you can't breathe and you can't catch that second wind, that's an issue there. In Mexico, it's an issue. But I think there are times in which this is made out more than it needs to be. I think it's something that Mexico uses to push themselves forward and to believe in a bigger story and to think that they're superior to the teams that are coming into Azteca. If Mexico plays well, the altitude will have something to do with it, but it's not going to be, I don't think, the deciding factor as to who wins this match.
2: How does Mexico win against Harry Kane and company?
1: How about they use the altitude?
2: Well, they can't, throw the altitude at England. What do they got to do? How do they execute?
1: Yeah, no, I understand. And that's the point that I was getting to, that this is about players on the field. And what we have seen from Mexico on the field, at Azteca in particular, is a high-energy, high-intensity sort of game that has not been the way that they had been playing coming into the World Cup. Into the World Cup, they have been a team that was sort of, they were going to drop numbers behind the ball, absorb some pressure, and they were going to speculate with that result and take a 1-0 win. What we saw from them in the last game is a team that was flying around Ecuador, and they were flying from the very first minute, and I believe that that's how they're going to start the game. From the very first minute, they're going to get on top of England and say, okay, all right, pretty boys, let's see if you can handle this. And if England are able to sustain those first 15, 20 minutes and then settle the game down, take the crowd out of the game, start knocking the ball around and using the quality that they have on individual players, then England, I think, will be able to control the pace of the game. And that's the important part. Mexico must dictate how the game is going to be played on their team. If they allow England to settle the game down, then England is going to have an advantage.
2: You keep calling them pretty boys. Is that the perception of England?
3: Oh, yeah, boys from Britain. I spend a lot of time in Britain. I don't think of people as pretty necessarily.
2: Is that how soccer community views them?
1: I'm not an American at birth, but let me just tell you, we just did celebrate July 4th. Them pretty boys got kicked out of this country. Let me just tell you that. Right?
2: Okay.
3: Wow.
2: All right, Alejandro, 250.
1: Alejandro. So significant, but just saying.
3: Alejandro. Who would have thought Alejandro would bring it like that? All right, I'm going to switch gears just a second from your Revolutionary War trash talk.
2: Alejandro would be okay.
3: Let me play.
1: America.
3: Kendra was just on here a little while ago, and I gave her this hypo, and I want to give the same to you. A cynic could look at the United States path and go, okay, yeah, they've looked good in these games, but they beat a Paraguay team that, yeah, they played France close, but they should beat them. They played an Australia team. They should beat them. They lost to Turkey. It was reserves, whatever. And then they played a Bosnia team that they should have beat. Really, they haven't played a really good team yet. And now, starting with Belgium, this is the first time they're actually playing a traditional power, etc. This is when the tournament starts. This is when I'll start judging America. How would you respond to that?
1: Well, I would say that there's an element of truth to all of that. Everything that has been said is not unfair. And as it is in any World Cup competition, when you start advancing, then you start meeting the big boys. And that's just the nature of the tournament. But the United States have done everything that they've been asked to do up until this point. And what I think is encouraging from an American perspective is they've done it with a different style than what we have seen in World Cups past. In World Cups past, it was very much about, man, let's fight our way through trying to get to a set piece, a corner kick, something. We somehow run into a goal and then let's work hard and let's defend hard and let's make sure that we're able to close down spaces and then we'll win a game 1-0. The style of play for the United States from the very first minute against Paraguay in that first match was, we're going to get in your face. It's going to be high press. We're going to force turnovers higher up the field. We're going to score goals. We're going to score multiple goals. Now, again, I'm talking about the United States, multiple goals in a World Cup environment. That tells you that this team is different. And so this game against Belgium, while it is a team that traditionally has been better than the United States. And just go back to 3 months ago where they played a friendly, and it wasn't all that friendly because Belgium beat the United States 5-2, and it wasn't all that competitive. I think there's been an evolution from the United States since then till now, and obviously they have the environment and playing at home on their side. Belgium is a team that is aging. That is, they have this very fine line between experience and old. And if the United States want to expose how old this team can be, it's, the tempo has to be very high from the very beginning of the game. It's a similar story to what Mexico needs to do against England, the United States need to do against Belgium. Speed the game up and force these old guys to get around the field.
3: Alejandro, before I let you go, Posh, our coach, do you like the fashion? I kind of think he both looks good, but also looks like he's about to go fishing with his buddies. Do you like the one shirt buttoned halfway down his torso with only one button? You like that look?
1: I mean, if he's going to go for it, he might as well clip the sunglasses on the button. And now we're cooking. Now we really looked. We're about to go fishing on 4th of July. I mean, it's a very casual Friday sort of look for me. I don't know. You see other coaches in this tournament all suited. You'll see Carlo Ancelotti today for Brazil. He'll be in the three-piece suit. I don't know if we want to go that far, but it does look like our guy Mauricio Pochettino is about to go on Cape Cod. But, you know, what do you know? What do I know? As long as they keep winning, it doesn't matter.
2: You wear what you want.
1: For everybody.
3: Yeah. That's exactly right. Great stuff. Alejandro Moreno, ESPN soccer analyst. Enjoyed it. We will talk to you again soon, all right?
1: Yeah, thank you. Take care, guys.
3: Appreciate it. Wow. I did not expect the person on this show to say, if you want some England, go back and look at it. I didn't expect it to be him.
2: Yeah, he threw a curveball.
3: That's what the World Cup will do for you as well. We will do a little more World Cup. We still have to talk about LeBron and more. That's next here on Matt Myron on ESPN Radio.
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0: ESPN Radio. Beautiful day in Lexington, Kentucky. My man Myron is in Minneapolis, Minnesota. Is it nice there?
1: Beautiful, man. It's beautiful everywhere in America.
0: I'm glad. It's summer. You know, we've gone a long way. This has got to be the only ESPN show that is allowed to go an hour and 45 minutes before you talk about LeBron. So we have done that. But now is the time to talk about him. We still don't know where he's going to play. We know it will not be the Lakers. But lots of teams could have LeBron's services. He is 43 years old. Still can play. Not quite as, at his peak. First of all, let me go back for a second and say, were you surprised he's leaving the Lakers, Myron?
1: I was. I didn't think he'd want to go anywhere else to end his career. That's his longest tenure. Consecutive tenure has been in L.A. I thought his life makes the most sense. You know, he's obviously has a lot of outside interest. So I was surprised that he's actually leaving.
0: Left Bronny there. You think his key card still works?
1: Yeah, I mean, yeah, Bronny, now he's got a guaranteed deal. But it's interesting to see where he goes next.
0: Yeah, the Snowtime Lakers now will not have LeBron.
1: Hold on, man. Why'd you call him that?
0: What? Well, I mean, they're the Snowtime Lakers. Yeah. There's a common denominator around their big three.
1: It does look like the Minneapolis Lakers all over again.
0: When's the last time you remember a Snowtime team?
1: I don't. No, this team is. There's a look to this team that we haven't seen.
0: I mean, we're going to see. The Lakers have signed Grayson Allen.

0: more half Creighton's roster to join the team.
1: You talking about, wait, Braden Smith? You talking about Braden Smith?
0: Braden Smith,
1: yes. Braden Smith would be there.
0: Yeah. So anyway, so that's the Snowtime Lakers. What with LeBron? There's six cities he's being reported to consider. Cleveland Cavs, Golden State Warriors, Miami Heat, Philadelphia 76ers, the Minnesota Timberwolves, and the Denver Nuggets. Those six cities, if you were LeBron, what do you think is the right situation for him?
1: Well, I would just base it upon like where do I want to live. You know,
0: oh, really? That's how you'd base it?
1: I don't think he wins a championship in any of those cities.
0: So none of them.
1: It comes down to that. I don't think he can win a championship in any of those
0: Not cities. Even Denver?
1: No. Denver's got other issues beyond Jokic. So it's got to come down to, like, where do you want to have the most fun? Obviously, Miami would be at the top.
0: So how would you rank those six cities in fun? Cleveland, San Francisco, Miami, Philly, Minneapolis, Denver. You put Miami one?
1: Miami one.
0: What's two?
1: San Francisco's two, but LeBron's kind of cheap. So I don't know that he wants to deal with, like...
0: You think he's cheap?
1: Yeah,
0: you think the first billionaire said, basketball player is cheap?
1: Everything he said is he's cheap. I don't know that he wants to deal with San Francisco. And he's an older player. Like, when they present to him, like, what it's going to cost, he may push back on that. So, but San Francisco's probably number two.
0: I didn't know that you thought the San Francisco taxes were so high that LeBron would not want to deal with them.
1: He's older now, man. Like, right. When he finds out the cost of things, he might be put off by that. But number two, San Fran. Number three,
0: I think if there's ones left, no, Denver. You don't want to go to Minneapolis. Like you Minneapolis. Live in Minneapolis, so you. But like nobody wants to go to Minneapolis. It's cold.
1: Beautiful place. Beautiful summers.
0: What's beautiful about it? Give me the most beautiful part of Minneapolis.
1: The lakes, the nature, the wilderness, the everything.
0: Minneapolis is not. First of all, Minneapolis is not in wilderness.
1: No, I'm talking about like just like the lakes and the nature. Look up all of the best cities to live in. All those lists, Minneapolis is on.
0: But that's because of cost of living. If you're just like looking for like a quality, I mean, wouldn't Denver? I think most Americans would choose to live in Denver over Minneapolis.
1: What's the first thing people tell you about Denver? Altitude. So,
0: yeah, but you get used to it.
1: Yeah, but I mean, like, is that your selling point? Okay, it's 5,000 feet above sea level. What
0: for
1: else
0: a long
1: you
0: time, people would say that was where marijuana was legal. Yeah, that was it. But now it's basically legal everywhere now.
1: It's a cool scene, but I don't know that Denver is... I don't think of Denver as fun. How many people are like, let me go to Denver and hang out?
0: Well, I'm going to Denver in 2 weeks, so...
1: But just to hang out?
0: No, I have things to do. But nevertheless, I'm going... So I would put Denver three. You would put Minneapolis three. Yeah. What about between Cleveland and Philly?
1: I think Philly, hands down.
0: So
1: right.
0: Cleveland, you think, is the worst of the six cities?
1: Yeah, no offense to, you know, my
0: guy.
1: Well,
0: no, they're going to take offense. They're going to take offense.
1: No offense. But if that's the list, if it's just about where you want to enjoy. Now, he's from the area, so he could end up in Cleveland. But if it's just like where you'd want to move if you had the choice, I think Cleveland's at the bottom of that list.
0: Shouldn't he go to Cleveland? Like, if you're LeBron James... And you want to have a legacy where you are not only the second greatest player, but you also have a home that like people associate you with. If he finishes his career in Cleveland, has played there three different times in his career, the beginning, the middle, and the end, that's very poetic. That's very legacy-esque. If you're LeBron, wouldn't you want to do that?
1: I mean, maybe he wants to. And obviously has a certain comfort level with there in Miami. He's won championships. But if he really wants to end this thing the right way, you got to go someplace that no one would ever expect. And that's why Minnesota, to me, would be the only answer. Because that's the only place on this list.
0: So that's not because you live there.
1: No.
0: And it would be exciting for you if he went there.
1: Would I have some additional opportunities maybe through ESPN and other outlets? Possibly. But that's not why I would think about it.
0: I think that might be what's driving you here.
1: No.
0: Is that you could end up on SportsCenter a little bit more.
1: Listen, all I'm saying is this. That's possible what you have laid out. It would be the only unexpected thing on this list. Cleveland, he's been there. Miami's won a championship. If you join Jokic and you somehow win a championship or get to a championship, you're not going to get credit for that.
0: What if you go to Philly?
1: Philly has it all now, though, with Jaylen Brown. So now that's not the underdog anymore.
0: But Minneapolis has a guy named Anthony Edwards. They're not exactly underdogs. They went to the West Finals two of the last three
1: years.
0: But
1: no one would expect him to do it. And I think that, to me, is if you're LeBron, that's how you end it. Do the thing that no one would ever anticipate.
0: Just be honest. You want him to go there so you could be on SportsCenter.
1: I'm not against the idea.

0: of what might come with it, you know, but I'm not supporting it.
1: You want an NBA Today special report, Myron Metcalf. That's what it is.
0: If they want me down at the press conference, fine. That's fine.
1: I see. Not at all self-interested. Completely neutral. No bias, Matt Jones and Myron Metcalf. That's here on ESPN Radio.
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0: Center.
1: I'm Nick DeLuca. Round four action continues at Wimbledon. A pair of men's singles matches going on right now. Novak Djokovic looking for Wimbledon win 106 in his career, up 2-1 on Roman Safiulin, and looking to close out the match up 4-2 up a break. Won the first set on a tiebreak, 7-6. Won the second set, 6-3. Safiulin coming back and winning 6-3 in set number three. Second set between three seed Felix Auger-Aliassime and Alejandro Dadovich-Fokina. Dadovich-Fokina taking the first set in a tiebreak, 7-6, 7-4 on the tiebreak, and up 2-1, but on serve. Aliassime serving in that one in the second set. Coverage continuing all tournament long on ESPN-TV. On the women's side, four seed Jessica Pegula taking down Iva Jovic in three sets, 4-6, 6-3, and 6-1. 10-seed Karolina Muchova working by Barbora Krejcikova, 7-5, 5-7, and 6-3. World Cup round of 16 continues. Morocco and France advancing yesterday. Two more matches today. Brazil taking on Norway, 4 Eastern MetLife Stadium. Then tonight, 8 Eastern England and Mexico in Mexico City. U.S. men's national team back in action tomorrow night. Winner go home against Belgium in Seattle at 8 Eastern.
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5: And that dollar at 6'4" from Kentucky.
4: Matt Jones.
6: I've actually had an issue at a stadium for a soccer game where I was wearing the opposing team's jersey. A group of 6-7 fans actually tried to corner me to try and fight me because I was wearing the opposing team's jersey.
7: What soccer? What team?
6: Where was this? And mind you, I know what people are going to say. It was an MLS game.
4: Myron Metcalf.
8: I don't believe that.
7: Not an MLS game. When they snapping their fingers and dancing. When they snapping their fingers and dancing. When they surrounded you.
6: They were not.
7: And singing songs.
9: That's maybe the most blatant lie I've ever heard. You're telling me a New York Red Bulls game versus New York FC. People were fighting. Stop it. But they also got in a fight at a UFL game yesterday.
4: Matt and Myron on ESPN Radio and on the ESPN app.
9: That was honestly the worst
7: lie
9: that anyone's ever. I mean, if you're looking back at 8 years of Sunday morning with Matt Meyer, which we will do next week, that has to be the most blatant lie told on the airwaves.
7: I believe it because of where he was.
9: You almost got in a fight
7: in the Bronx
9: because you were wearing an MLS jersey.
6: It was five dudes, man, surrounding one little measly chubby guy.
9: Yeah, I don't believe Canales. That.
7: I believe
6: in the Bronx.
7: In the Bronx, I believe him. I believe him.
9: But now, you might have gotten a fight in the Bronx just because you're in the Bronx. It wasn't because of your MLS jersey.
6: Listen, man, I'm telling you. They take it seriously around there. And listen, I'm a Red Bulls fan. What can I say? Going into enemy territory with the opposing team's jersey.
9: So when you say they take it seriously, who? New York FC?
6: Well, yeah, they're supporters. So it's a rivalry.
9: People?
6: It's a rivalry.
9: Let me ask you. Okay, let me just say something real quick. I just want to just give 888 say ESPN.
7: Yeah.
9: If you are a New York FC fan, if you're a New York FC fan, if you exist in the world and you would like to take up for the fandom, call in 888 say ESPN. I want to hear one person who's a New York FC fan who has any thoughts about the New York Red Bulls and would even consider a confrontation against the fan, because Myron, I do not believe that happened.
7: I believe it happened. I believe Renee. No,
9: we've had all these people. I want you to think about something. We've had the whole world in our country. Yeah. Right. Have you seen any fights between countries here?
6: Yes.
7: Well, Paraguay was trying to fight everybody.
9: I'm saying fan fights. No. Have you seen any groups of fans trying to fight each other here? Any videos?
7: I haven't. But also, what does that say about us? That these countries have come here and they've cheered, they've been vocal, they've been passionate. No fights. But
9: I agree.
7: Every Sunday this fall, there's going to be a fight in the NFL stands with our fans. What does that say?
9: It says we're very violent, but that also says that there was not a fight between New York Red Bull and New York FC fans. That never occurred in any part of America.
6: Listen, I don't know if you've seen videos. I don't know if you've seen videos because we're obviously talking about the fans going after each other. After the Mexico-Ecuador game a few days ago, they got into it right in
9: the center of Where was that, though? That was in Mexico.
6: Yeah.
9: Okay, but again.
6: But it happened. Listen, I have very good sources. It also happened at a watch party in the area of Queens that I live in.
9: Where a watch party between New York FC and New York Red Bulls?
6: No, I'm talking about Mexico and Ecuador. I'm still talking about that.
9: Okay, fine. Mexico and Ecuador, maybe they don't like each other. You did not get in a fight with a New York FC fan.
6: I didn't get into a fight. They surrounded me. I never actually, there was no punches thrown.
7: I believe it.
6: I was surrounded.
9: Let me just, I have been the loudest mouth in the state of Kentucky for 20 years. I've said terrible things about the University of Louisville, the University of Tennessee, Indiana. You pick. No one's ever tried to fight me. And the idea that you got into a near fight at a New York FC game, I'm sorry.
6: I'm telling you, man, leaving Yankee Stadium, walking up the concourse.
7: You've been to Yankee Stadium, right? TV. It's not where they show you.
9: I've been there. It's a nice.
7: They always show you like from the blimp.
6: You the scenic shot of the stadium.
9: There's another side to it.
6: Then you turn the corner and you're.
7: Where is the Empire State Building? Because I don't see it anywhere around here.
9: I do like going to Yankee Stadium and seeing people get off the train and going, "Oh, honey, this was not in the tour book."
7: They don't know. They did not see this in the brochure.
9: Yes.
7: But I don't know. Nobody makes up almost getting into a fight.
9: Let me ask you a World Cup question here. I always am into the World Cup. You have gotten more into it this time. What has been the thing that makes you the most, what is it you've enjoyed the most? Is it the Team USA or is it something else?
7: The passion, the stories. I mean, just everything. I think the people around the World Cup, you got to give them a lot of credit. They've told the stories of these teams. So I feel like I can just appreciate the wins. Obviously, the USA and everything that they've done and what this means, I get that. But to hear about Cape Verde and what this means to them.
9: They're the best story of the tournament, right?
7: I bought Vasiliy. I don't know how to pronounce the goalie's name necessarily, but I bought his jersey going into extra stoppage time.
6: Vasiliy.
9: You bought the Cape Verde goalie jersey?
7: Online, I bought his jersey, no questions asked, just because he was my hero of the event.
9: So, are you going to go, had you before the tournament, had you heard of Cape Verde? I'd never even heard of it as a country. I didn't even know that was a country.
7: No, this goalie apparently went from 50,000 Instagram followers to almost
9: 22 million.
7: I mean, so stories like that, stories where I feel like we know more about these teams than we ever have. The Messi stuff. Yes, Messi's great. To see Messi at the LeBron age getting a hat trick. Yeah. So I think the sport has done a great job of promoting the storylines, and it makes us all appreciate the matches even more because we're getting into these matches that we may not have a rooting interest in,
9: but we get
7: the story.
9: I'm not surprised, Myron, that people have rallied around the Team USA. I expected that to happen. That's sort of like a nationalism thing. What I have been surprised about is how much people watch the other teams. The games that have not, the ratings for, today, Brazil's going to play Norway. The ratings for that are going to be through the roof, and that has been something that has surprised me. You know, everywhere you go, I was at the Reds game Friday night, and people were all crowded into around the TVs to watch Argentina, Cape Verde. That's not something that I thought would happen, and that's been cool to see. But that's not what I like the most.
7: Yeah.
9: What I like the most is Zlatan. Okay, Zlatan has become my guy. Do you know why I like him? I think because he doesn't speak 100% English, the fact that he has 70% makes him so much more entertaining. because he is so much harsher, Myron, than every other person on television. Yeah. So, for instance, I don't know if you watched when Australia played, I can't remember who they lost to, but they did penalty kicks, Morocco or whatever, and they lost, right? Zlatan comes after and he goes, when you do penalty kicks, you either hero or zero. He missed. He now zero. And I was like, that's so mean.
7: He doesn't care.
9: He does not care. And I mean,
7: yesterday he was in studio wearing sunglasses. Like he doesn't care about whatever the rules are. Like I want to be in the pre-show meeting with him.
9: Yeah.
7: Because you know, like they're telling him like, hey man, you know, we want to try to keep. He's not listening to anything.
9: No,
7: you know,
9: he's like, he about Paraguay. He was like, they stink. Not good. Not how you play football. And like the way he says it, because he says so few words, it makes it that much more powerful.
7: He's become Soccer Barkley. Like he's become the guy that you tune into just because you want to know what he's going to say. And he has the credentials to say it.
9: He does. Like, and then pair him with Henri, who gives very like insightful analysis. Yeah, and then you get him, and he's like, he stink.
7: Nah, he has been. I mean, the studio show has been incredible.
9: It has.
7: The storyteller has been incredible. The passion from the fans, and I think the social media element
9: has
7: been a little overboard. Sure. But just seeing super fans from other countries who are just enjoying the whole experience, that's been cool to watch too.
9: All right, so Dan is on the phone.
7: Okay.
9: Dan claims to be a fan of New York FC. Dan, are you there?
0: Yes, sir. What's up, guys? How y'all doing? Thanks for taking the call.
9: So do you believe Renee's story that he might have gotten jumped by New York FC fans?
7: Almost jumped.
0: My first question would be, Renee, what did you do? Because
7: that's a good question.
0: While it gets rowdy, it gets rowdy up in the Bronx, and soccer is one of those sports that folks just get riled up. See, I became a fan. I was living there in the Bronx, literally on 166 in Webster, around the corner from Yankee Stadium, when the team came to be. I never had a soccer team, so I just kind of jumped on when they came into existence. And yeah, it gets rowdy, man. People get
9: What are you talking about? What are you getting rowdy about at a soccer game in the Bronx? What are you fighting about?
0: Your team's pushing. It's just one of those games that gets exciting. If you're a fan of the game, it's exciting when you go. And so,
7: I think some of the things we're saying is MLS. It's really just New York.
9: I think that's
7: what they're describing. The same things that can happen at that game can happen.
0: And then there's the Red Bulls that play out of town.
7: But it can also happen catching the 9 train, too. Like, all this stuff is like, it's just New York City. I think that's what they're. It feels like New Yorkers don't realize.
9: He must have been getting rowdy. He says rowdy gets rowdy. Were you being rowdy?
6: I was not. I'm not that kind of fan. I just go to watch the game. I don't get rowdy. I don't interact with people.
7: So people just saw you. They said, hey.
6: They saw me wearing the jersey. Yeah, they saw me wearing the jersey.
10: That just put me on Team Matt. I don't think this happened.
9: Dan, I want to ask you a question. Now that you've heard, if he was just wearing the jersey, do you think your fellow New York FC fans would just jump a guy who's just wearing a jersey?
0: I don't think so, but I can imagine a small portion of Bronxites getting beside themselves for sure. Absolutely.
7: Renee, was everybody wearing black leather jackets when they surrounded you?
6: No, there were no black leather jackets.
9: All right. Well, thank you, Dan, for acknowledging that there is a New York FC fan in the Bronx. I didn't know.
7: It also strikes me that New Yorkers wake up looking for a reason to be offended. You know what I mean? Like, they kind of like, their day starts with, who is going to mess with me? Right? Yeah. Like, that's kind of their
9: I will
7: makeup.
9: Say to you, I love going to the Bronx for the Yankees games, and I love the food around the Bronx Yankees games. Like, there's a lot of really good food. I will say, though, if you're from out of town, you're coming to the Yankees game, don't wander off too far.
6: Do not go up the block. You know, it's different.
7: It ain't no Times Square up there, I'm telling you.
9: Stay in a very, like,
7: there's no Times Square up there.
9: You got to be very
6: there is a square careful. Up there, but it's not Times Square.
7: Go to the game and get right back on the train. That's
9: coming up. We're going to play a game here. Name That Wildcat, one of our favorites. Plus, we'll make our predictions for all the big games today. That's next here. I'm Matt and Myron on ESPN Radio.
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21: 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I don't mind the move from Portland. 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

0: This is a very American song. Good old boys are drinking whiskey and rye.
1: Who is this? Don't tell me.
0: Don McLean.
1: Don't. I said don't tell me.
0: You weren't going to get Don McLean.
1: American.
0: I mean, what were the chances you were going to guess Don McLean?
1: You didn't let me guess. How would you know? You didn't let me try.
0: Because you never heard guessed him. It. You've never heard, unless you were guessing
1: UCLA. I've heard of
0: UCLA,
1: Don McLean, American
0: unless
1: Pie.
0: Unless you were guessing UCLA basketball players, no. You were not getting Don McLean.
1: I was guessing. I knew Don McLean. I know Don McLean.
0: Tune in for baseball action this Sunday. Dodgers host the Padres tonight, 6:30 Eastern on ESPN Radio and the ESPN app. Troy is on the phone. He's got something he wants to say to you, Meyer, and he's from North Carolina. Go ahead, Troy.
2: Actually, it's Tony, and I'm kind of figuring that will mess my name up. But
0: sorry,
1: you just guessed Troy.
2: That's okay, man. That's okay.
0: Right, my bad.
2: Troy,
0: bad.
2: Tony, that's close. But for Myron, my question was, are you going to beef up your security detail next time you go to New York?
1: Beef up my security? No, I lived in New York. I'm good over there. They know me. So, no, I'm not worried about
0: who knows you?
1: New York.
0: You always say they know me. Who knows you?
1: I lived in New York.
0: Who knows you in New York? Nobody
1: People,
0: knows you.
1: Harlem, Bronx, I've been everywhere. New York,
0: Tony,
1: no, I lived
0: do
1: in
0: you
1: New York.
0: Know it? Do you? Or
1: caught the train
0: North
1: every
0: Carolina,
1: day.
0: But you
1: caught
0: you
1: the train
0: know.
1: Every day.
0: Tony,
1: was
0: people
1: out
0: in New York
1: I mean,
0: don't know Myron, do they?
1: I know. Tony, I know New York.
2: I'm sure you do, my brother, but this is perfect because I knew Matt was going to throw something in there,
1: yeah.
2: And y'all will make a bit out of this. So
1: yeah.
2: I appreciate it. I love you guys, man. Love
0: Thank
2: you.
0: Thank you very much.
1: No, I'm comfortable in New York. I live there.
0: I'm more New York than you.
1: You're not more New York than me. I lived in New York. What are you talking about?
0: I've lived in New York more than you have.
1: Buddy, I was in the clubs when Lean Back came out, 2004. Like, what are you talking about? I'm basically with Fat Joe. Like, I was in the group, essentially. Like, what do you mean?
0: I was in the clubs. Listen,
1: what are you talking about?
0: So lean back.
3: You were leaning back with Remy Ma and Fat
1: come
3: Joe.
1: On. Are you kidding me?
0: No, you know what? I take it back.
1: Come on,
0: I didn't
1: man.
0: Know you were in the clubs leaning back. We like to play a game on this show where sometimes we get guests that lean back and that used to be Kentucky people because I'm from Kentucky. And so it's called Name That Wildcat.
4: It's time for Name That Wildcat with Matt and Myron.
0: Now the goal is for me to guess who this person is. We'll see if I'm going to be able to do it. Renee, who is our contestant today?
3: I will do my best here. This Wildcat played for, obviously, Kentucky from 2016 to 2018.
0: Okay. What sport?
3: Football.
0: Football. Okay. 2016 to 2018. All right. Keep going.
3: Yep. He was a freshman All-American in 2016, two-time first-team All-SEC in 2017 and 18 as well.
0: All right. I know who it is.
3: No, you don't.
1: Is it
0: Lynn Bowden?
3: No.
0: Oh. Freshman All-American in
1: the
0: football?
1: Guy who plays for the Bill the Jaguars. What's his name?
0: Will Levis?
1: No. The defensive star.
0: Oh, you're talking about Josh Allen. Yes,
1: Josh
0: it's
1: Allen.
0: Josh Allen.
3: Oh,
0: right?
3: No.
0: Okay.
1: It's not Josh Allen.
0: Well, who was a freshman
1: Josh Hines Allen, I'm sorry. Changed his name.
0: Who was a freshman All-American from 2016 to 2018? Yeah, I don't know. All right, give me one more guess.
1: Not Josh Allen?
3: All right, this Wildcat was drafted in the fourth round of the NFL draft in 2019.
0: I mean, Benny Snell? Did I get it? Okay, there we go. All right, it had to be Benny Snell. Yeah, well, I know Benny Snell. I would have thought, okay. All right, so he's going to come on here with us.
3: That's the plan.
0: Okay,
1: Benny
0: all right,
1: Snell.
0: Good.
1: Okay.
0: All right, Benny Snell. They call him Mr. Snell. Yeah, Myron.
1: He was a heck of a running back.
0: All right, one person writes in, looking forward to Benny Snell. One person writes in, Matt, I have a question. I would like to hear Myron's thoughts about countries that are playing. Brazil plays Norway today. When you say Brazil and you say Norway to Myron, what comes to his mind? That's a good question. When I say Brazil, Myron, this is one of the great footballing countries of all time. What comes to your mind?
1: Brazil, and I think Carnival. which I've been invited to. Haven't had a chance to get there yet. I think just the people are amazing.
0: What do you mean you've been invited to?
1: I've been invited.
0: I mean, isn't everyone invited? It's like a free event for the public.
1: From someone from Brazil is what I'm saying. I've been invited.
0: But there are, I think there are 300 million people from Brazil.
1: Do you know
0: Brazil.
1: Anybody from Brazil? Okay, then I rest my case. I've been personally invited by someone from Brazil. I think Carnival, you know, just the passion around the sport, you know.
0: Norway.
1: Do they do the bagpipes up there?
0: No, that's Scotland is the bagpipes.
3: They don't drink the bars dry.
0: Not Scotland. Hold on. Norway is the one they do in soccer. They've been doing the row. Right, they've been doing. You know, row. Have you seen that where they all row?
1: Yeah.
3: As a true New Yorker, you should have seen the Norwegians sitting in the train cars doing the row chant.
1: Okay,
3: on the floor.
0: They also have one of the great players in the one of the great players in the world is the guy with the long blonde hair, Haaland. He's one of the sort of faces of the world.
1: You know, I was surprised by in some of those European teams. Some of those European teams snuck some brothers onto those teams. I was shocked by. It was a couple of dudes where I'm like, hold on a second, man.
0: Of the European team, like France.
1: Yeah, it's like when a kid shows up magically, a 6'10 power forward in some suburban district. All of a sudden, like that, it felt like that a little bit to me. Like,
0: what do you mean your mom got a new job down the street? Europe is a very diverse continent.
1: I've been shocked.
0: Maybe you should travel more. You did not. I mean, there are large black populations in much of Europe.
1: Yeah, but.
0: So you're suggesting maybe you don't think it's all.
1: I don't know that everybody, you know, maybe some off the book stuff happening, but that's okay. I love seeing it. I love seeing it, man. It's been fun to watch. I turn on these shows and I'm like, wait, wow, how diverse is that? Like Germany had one of the most diverse teams in the whole World Cup.
0: Well, Germany lost, but France does.
1: Amazing.
0: The Netherlands.
1: I think that's one of the things that's like bringing everybody in. You see that a lot of these countries look like us, and I don't think a lot of people knew that.
0: I think a lot of people knew it. I don't think you necessarily knew
1: it. I don't think anybody knew Germany had. I don't know if anybody thought Germany had as many brothers as they did. Now, I think that surprised Germany. Like, I think the coach came out for the first game, and he was like, are you sure?
3: You think that's why they got eliminated?
0: Okay, come on now. You got to stop. Tune into baseball action this Sunday. Oh, I already said this. The Dodgers play the Padres. And those are also two teams that seem to play each other every day.
1: A lot.
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5: It's Michelle Smallman, and coming up Monday, we'll get you ready for the biggest moment in U.S. men's soccer history as they get ready to face Belgium in the round of 16. 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
18: This join Weston Walk on Monday. Walker Mail returns, and did the Hornets have any fireworks
19: I'm
18: over
19: Nick
18: the weekend?
19: DeLuca. Wimbledon action continues as this afternoon gets going. A couple of matches going on the men's side right now. Number 3 seed Felix Auger-Aliassime dropping the first set to Alejandro Dedovic-Fokina 7-6. Dedovic-Fokina up 6-5, but on serve in set number 2. Earlier, Novak Djokovic wrapping up Wimbledon win 106, taking down Roman Safiulin in 4 sets, 7-6, 6-3, 3-6, and 6-3. It's his 9th consecutive quarterfinal appearance at the All England Club, tying the 4th longest streak by any man in the Open era. Last time he failed to reach the quarters was 2016, when he was knocked off in the 3rd round. That 106th singles match win breaks a tie with Roger Federer for most by any man in tournament history. On the women's side, 4 seed Jessica Pegula taking down Iva Jovic in 3 sets. And number 1 seed Aryna Sabalenka is getting set to take on number 14 seed Naomi Osaka. Might be the match of the day across the pond. Coverage all tournament long on ESPN. World Cup round of 16 continues today. Morocco and France advancing yesterday. 2 more matches this afternoon. Brazil, Norway, 4 Eastern, then an 8 Eastern, England and Mexico in Mexico City.
5: Hey, it's Michelle Smallman, and coming up Monday, we'll get you ready for the biggest moment in U.S. men's soccer history as they get ready to face Belgium in the round of 16. 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

0: 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Or don't. It's okay. We don't have to do that.
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0: Okay, now it happened. Let's do it one more. Let's just, because look, we're going daily.
3: Do it from the top.
0: And in order to be able to go daily, we got to start getting everything sort of, we got to get it, no rigmarole. We got to make it direct. So let's try this again. We have some breaking news now on Matt and Myron.
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0: There we go. Much better. According to the New York Times and the Athletic FC, Balogun will be available to play in the U.S. men's national team round of 16 match against Belgium. His one-game red card ban has been suspended.
4: Wow. How, Matt? I thought there's no appeals process. How does this happen?
0: Multiple FIFA officials have told The Athletic after the game that the team was not able to appeal. However, the judicial body of FIFA can make extraordinary decisions, and apparently they have. And according to The Athletic, he will play coming up.
4: Can I be honest, Matt? I don't care how it happened. You know what I mean? I don't need to know
0: details.
4: It's
0: a little bit shady that a process that never happens, that never occurs, would take place for the U.S. in this game.
4: Life is crazy sometimes. We don't know. It's just wild things happen. But I don't know. I'm sure if you're Belgium or any other country, you probably feel like this would never happen for you, right? But it happened.
0: Well,
4: first off,
0: no. I think you can say that it wouldn't happen for anyone else.
4: But I feel okay about it because we all know that was the worst red card in the history of red cards. So I feel okay about it because they got the call right in general. And a guy who should not have been denied is going to get an opportunity to play in the round of 16. So that part I feel good about. How the strings were pulled. That's,
0: what do we think is going to be? What do we think is going to be the official explanation? Hang on. I want to hear what FIFA's official explanation. You've sent me their rules.
2: Yes. Yeah, so I sent you the Article 27 of FIFA. It's from the article Myron sent us. We're going to ask you to read it and use your lawyer brain because we don't understand.
0: So FIFA Article 27 of FIFA's disciplinary code. Which, by the way, is exactly what I thought I was going to be reading on the show today. It says, the judicial body may decide to fully or partially suspend the implementation of a disciplinary measure. If the person benefiting from a suspended action commits another infringement of a similar nature and gravity during the probationary period, they can get new infringement. So essentially it's saying that the judicial body of FIFA can on its own decide to suspend a disciplinary measure. So I guess that must mean they're going to claim that out of nowhere, they decided to do this.
4: Yes. And it's FIFA, which is obviously has always upheld a particular set of moral standards. But I think the reason why people are going to, and it'll be controversial, the reason why I think a lot of people will get behind this is because they can all look back at that red card, and we all know that was a mistake. That was a terrible call. There's no reason Balogun should have been suspended for tomorrow's match. I'm glad he's not. Now, from there, that's going to be the conversation because, Matt, this is never happened.
0: Okay, so can I give you my prediction of what's going to happen? Let's all just take a second, and let's be honest about what is going to happen.
4: Okay.
0: Can we do that as a family?
4: You're
0: going to
4: do it.
0: Does everybody agree there will be no ramifications for what I'm about to say?
4: Hey, Matt, let me just say before you say it, our daily show starts August 3rd, and we need to get there. So, that's all I'm saying.
0: You and I both know that Donald Trump is going to take credit for this.
4: Probably
0: would you agree with that?
4: I would imagine there will be a presidential press conference at some point.
0: He is going to say that he did this. Do you disagree with me?
4: No, I would imagine there will be a press conference tied to this, yes.
0: Now, there is zero doubt that FIFA did this. If this game was being played in any other country,
4: yeah,
0: do you think they would have done this?
4: No. No, I don't think.
0: Of course not.
4: I don't think there's another team that could have expected the same.
0: But it doesn't bother you. Like, you're cool with it. Because you are usually Mr. Fairness. You are Mr. We all need to be treated equal. We are all, there are one set of rules for everyone. Are you okay with this?
4: Until I want my team to win. Yeah, fairness goes out the window. As long as my team can win, I mean, that's a different thing. I will say this. There's going to be two conversations. So maybe I'm a hypocrite on this. I was watching at a watch party with a bunch of people. It's the worst red card that I think a lot of people believe they've seen. Like, I think that was universal. A lot of soccer people I know said this fell into the extreme category of red cards that they've seen, right? And I trust them. So I just don't think there was any evidence to say this guy should have been banned for Monday's match. Renee?
3: I think what will end up happening here is, obviously, as previously stated, there was no appeal process for this type of situation.
4: That's the weird part.
3: So what's going to end up happening now is, in these major tournaments, there will be an appeal process. I think that's what's going to come down from this. Because
4: the controversy will be, if this happens again going forward, will other teams...
0: Let's be honest. None of us care about the long-term ramifications of how it will be the FIFA judicial body. The amount of people that even knew what these rules were is no one. The issue is, he's playing. Americans are all going to be excited. The rest of the world is all going to be upset, and that's just the way it is. And this is going to end up being one of those. It happened. There are two sets of rules. The rules for everybody else, the rules for Messi, Ronaldo, and Americans. Because remember, Ronaldo was supposed to be suspended for the first two games of this World Cup, and they just took that away. They just decided not to do that.
4: Yeah, I think this involves a star, Messi, Mbappe, Ronaldo. I think they get the same treatment if they're in this situation. I would agree with that.
0: So now, does it put more pressure on the U.S. to win?
4: Tremendously more pressure. I think you can go into tomorrow's match shorthanded, and no matter what happens, people pat you on the back for being at that stage, for getting to the round of 16. I think the fact that, what I'm sure if you're a Belgian fan, you're going to say the Americans cheated. Like, I mean, I think that's how you're probably going to feel. So I think it does put a different spotlight. And for some, Matt, not here, for some, this goes from one of the feel-good stories to now all of a sudden it's one of the more controversial stories because of what just happened.
0: That is interesting. Now, for most Americans, they're not going to care. Most Americans are going to be very excited. I'm excited. I want us to win. So I'm not going to be. But if there were a Belgian first take.
4: Yes.
0: Okay.
4: What would it be called?
0: Stephen A. I don't know what a Belgian last name is.
4: I don't know what a Belgian last name is.
0: Whatever Belgian, like Belgian people, they're sitting over there with their waffles.
4: Yes.
0: Right? And they are, and they're wearing. Waffles. they have a strudel, right?
4: They love a strudel.
0: And they're sitting there and they're arguing over this. This will end up being, like, this will break the airwaves in Belgium. Wouldn't you agree?
4: Yeah, because that's the team that will feel like they got cheated in all this, maybe more than anything. Again, going forward, if this happens in the rest of the round of 16, going forward, will people say, do we get the same benefit? If anything, it should lead to an appeals process. Like, I hope that this doesn't happen again where you can't appeal a situation like this. But it does feel bizarre. It hasn't happened before. And, yeah, I wouldn't be surprised if somebody got a long stay in Maui after the World Cup.
0: That's what I was going to say. You gotta
4: to
0: wonder,
4: reset, to somebody reset after got the World Cup. That could happen.
0: The text machine is 772-774-5254. One person writes, I enjoyed Myron's take on Brazil and Norway. Since we're playing Belgium, what is his take on Belgium? Have you ever been to Belgium?
4: Do I look like I've been to Belgium? I haven't been to Belgium. But, I mean, there's got to be more than waffles, right?
0: So, you know? I've been to Belgium. I've been to Brussels. I will say this, and I don't say this to be mean to the people.
4: Is that Brussels sprouts? No, that's not them, is it? Is that different? Are they Brussels sprouts? Is Brussels sprouts? I'm asking.
0: No, Brussels is not Brussels sprouts. Brussels,
4: I thought they made them up.
0: They have no connection to the vegetable of Brussels sprouts.
4: I didn't know. Because if they had Brussels sprouts, I'd give them credit because those are good.
0: So Brussels I've been to, and I don't say this to be mean to the people of Belgium. So I think Brussels is my least favorite city that I've ever been to in the world. It is ugly. It's the home of the European Union. It's ugly. The only thing in it is a statue of a person urinating. That's the only thing that was in the city that people care about. And now I've heard the rest of Belgium, like Ghent and Bruges, is actually very nice, but I have not been there. I did not like Brussels.
3: So what? We do have an update.
0: What?
3: The wild forms of cabbage date back further. The specific Brussels sprouts we recognize today was likely cultivated in Belgium around the 13th to 16th centuries.
4: Look at me. Look at me. On this show, I have spent a decade being told, Myron, what are you talking about? Why would Brussels sprouts ever come from Brussels? I just get put down and rejected and told I'm wrong. And here I am. I was 100,000% right about Brussels sprouts. I'm here to teach people. And you all are just treat me like the dude on the corner with conspiracy theories. And I'm actually trying to educate. Brussels sprouts are coming from Belgium. Play the applause music. Play some applause music, please, because I deserve a round of applause for that, I believe. Nobody played. See, that's the kind of show we're going to have on The Daily Show. It's how late
0: really,
4: is that?
0: I will say this. You didn't really know it.
2: Guys, I don't have these saved, okay? I have to go search for them.
0: I really
2: give me
0: hate
2: grace.
0: That
4: Matt Jones, I was 100%
0: I hate that I was wrong about that because that seemed to me to be the stupidest thing I'd ever heard when you said that. And then it ended up being correct. I do not like taking the L on that one, but I do. And now, all of our listeners, when you have Brussels sprouts, you will be able to say, these come from Belgium, thanks to Myron Metcalf.
4: Thanks to Myron. I just told you about the origins of Brussels sprouts.
0: All right. Well, I hate Brussels sprouts, so even more reason to beat Belgium tomorrow
4: man.
0: Night. Who
4: That's
0: knew?
4: Amazing.
0: Matt Myron will do some picks. Breaking news, Balogun is back for America. This is Matt Myron.
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0: playing the American song, which I still say, if it was up to me, Party in the USA.
1: If that should be the song?
0: Well, after we win, see, part of why I don't like this is we're in a celebratory mode after the game, and then you play a slow song. Can you imagine all the players singing Party in the USA? Like, Party in the USA makes everyone happy. Who doesn't like Party in the USA?
1: Like Miley Cyrus?
2: I don't think everybody knows all the words.
1: I don't think everybody knows all the words of that song.
0: But we know the chorus. You guys, a party in the USA.
2: That's three words.
1: I know most people know that.
0: Playing my song. Be-ba-dee-ba-ba-boo.
2: I feel like internationally, I've heard that this song is the one that people just know.
0: Okay, I know, but this isn't about international. It's about America, because we're celebrating. They don't need to know our song. It's just we need to know our song.
1: And I think
0: more people know the words to Party in the USA than Country Roads.
1: See, you're making that up. That's not true.
2: I mean, this is the first song Myron sung along to.
1: How long has Miley Cyrus' song been out? 10 years or something like that?
0: 2009.
1: No, a Country Road came out when?
0: But do you think 25-year-olds and under are singing Country Roads outside of West Virginia?
2: Yes.
1: Yeah, because they know it from their parents and other generations.
2: And there 100%. Was a video game a couple years ago it was in the trailer for, and it made like a resurgence.
1: I can't believe you think more people know the lyrics to Party in the
0: Not
1: USA.
0: Not the all of them, but they know the chorus. Who doesn't know Put Your Hands Up, Play My Song?
3: Is that how it goes?
1: Yeah, like Country Road, take me. If you got 1,000 people.
0: You all have no culture. This is the problem with it. This is the problem with this show. Is that you guys don't, aren't out
1: so
0: there.
1: So culture is Miley Cyrus? Is that, that's culture?
0: That's here we culture. Go. Come on. Now imagine we win and all the players are going running in my hips like, yeah.
1: Do you know the lyrics?
0: No, but that's not the point. The point is I know the saying.
1: You just said right. More people know Party in the USA versus Country Road, and you don't know. Why don't you work on knowing the lyrics, and then you can make a decision from there?
0: It's time to take your pick.
4: Take your pick.
5: You take your pick. It's time to take your pick with Matt.
0: All right, what's up first, Renee?
3: First, we've got the Baltimore Orioles taking on the Cincinnati Reds at 105 Eastern. Kyle Bradish going up against Nick Lodolo. Orioles favored in this matchup, Matt Jones.
0: The Reds stink. I mean, they stink. They're the worst team. Every time I go, I have season tickets. It's just like going and sweating and being sad. They are awful.

0: I don't care if you take a time machine and go back 25 years or go into the future 30 years. The Twins don't beat the Yankees. If you see Twins Yankees, bet the Yankees every time. Because it's just,
1: right?
0: It's just one
1: that.
0: Of those things.
2: Oh,
0: just
2: one of those things.
0: They just don't. And the Twins have been great. I mean, Byron Buxton, all-star. Shout out to him. But they don't beat the Yankees. And that's not going
1: to
0: change.
1: Well, with that, I have to pick the Yankees. What's next?
3: I said it. It's funny. I said it yesterday. If the Yankees played the Twins 162 times a year, they would win 130 of them. That's how
0: they don't beat the Yankees.
3: We've got the St. Louis Cardinals and the Chicago Cubs from Wrigley Field, 2:30. First pitch, Matthew Liberatore against Javier Assad. Cubs favored in this one, Matt Jones.
1: I'll take the Cubs. The fog has rolled out, so it should be a beautiful day. Cardinals are out better than people thought. They thought they were going to be terrible, but they've actually played all right. But I will take the Cubs. What do you got, Meyer?
0: I don't buy the Cubs. Didn't the Cardinals put up a lot of runs the other night? I mean, I think the Cubs are a bit fraudulent. I think the Cardinals win this one.
1: By the way, we got to pick the soccer here, right? Not just the
3: baseball. Yes, absolutely. I'm finishing with those. Don't you worry. The San Diego Padres taking on the Los Angeles Dodgers. That's our matchup here on ESPN Radio tonight, Sunday Night Baseball. J.P. Sears against Emmett Sheehan. Dodgers favorite in this one, Myron.
0: I'll always bet against the Dodgers because I don't think they're the best team in baseball. I think that would be your Milwaukee Brewers, who don't get the credit and the spotlight they deserve, and they didn't manufacture a team the way that LA did. So I picked the Dodgers to lose.
1: It would be a fun game to play. Is this a starting pitcher in today's game, or is this a made-up plumber that lives in Lexington? Because when you say these people's names, I've never heard of any of them. Like, who did you say were the starting pitchers today?
3: For the Dodgers and Padres, it's J.P. Sears and Emmett Sheehan.
1: J.P. and Emmett came and fixed my house this week.
3: Those are the guys that dropped off the mattress this morning.
1: J.P. and Emmett dropped off the mattress this morning. They are not pitching for the Dodgers and the Padres.
0: That's terrible.
3: Well, they're pitching. You didn't tip them this morning, so that's why they're pitching.
1: So they have to pitch tonight.
0: They had to go pitch.
1: What's next?
3: All right, let's move on to the World Cup. We have the first matchup, Brazil against Norway at New York, New Jersey Stadium.
1: That's going to be an amazing environment.
3: Brazil favored in this one.
1: I would love to transport. I mean, I don't want to have to deal with New Jersey transit and the $80 to get to the game. But if you could somehow drop me off at the game, I would love to be there. It's going to be awesome. You know, Norway's got more of a fighting show. This is not the Brazil team of our youth where we just think they're going to run by everybody. Nevertheless, though, I will take Brazil. But this, don't be shocked if Norway's in this game, because this is not – this is not the Brazil people think, Myron.
0: I was in L.A. and I was watching Brazil-Japan with some Brazil fans. I've never seen more passion for a team in any sport than these Brazil soccer fans had for their team. And so now I feel like I'm kind of one of them, being there, being around them.
1: Yeah,
0: I think they beat Norway in this match.
1: Also, Brazil had that one guy whose name was just Fred, and that forever made them a team I like. You just have a dude and his name just Fred. Nothing else, nothing exciting. I just go by Fred. What's next?
3: All right, last one. Mexico, England, 8:00, Estadio Azteca, Ciudad de Mexico. England favored in this one. What will happen?
1: I mean, it's going to be an awesome environment. Alejandro's right. Just, like, be there for the national anthem and just watch. It's going to be a beautiful sporting sight. I'm going to take Mexico with the home crowd and everybody into it. Give me Mexico. What do you got, Meyer?
0: I'm torn. I went to a Mexican watch party, you know, the other week, and then on the plane I was watching the match with a guy from England sitting next to me, and we were having a great conversation. So, but I think the home field advantage has to matter here. Give me Mexico to win on penalty kicks.
1: Just no matter what you're doing tonight, watch the pregame and the postgame of this. It's going to be amazing. Myron, we'll have one more left on Sunday before we move to the daily shows. Thank you all very much. This has been Matt Myron on ESPN Radio.
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0: Center.
1: I'm Nick DeLuca. World Cup Group of 16 continues today. U.S. men's national team taking the field against Belgium tomorrow in Seattle. And will have their top goal scorer available. Forward Flo Balogun's one-match red card ban suspended by FIFA, clearing the path for him to play. Balogun was sent off during the round of 32 for a foul that wasn't even given a card on the field, but overturned on VAR to be a red card against Bosnia-Herzegovina. Tomorrow night's match, 8 Eastern, former U.S. national team goalkeeper Tony Meola says it's a tough matchup against Belgium.
2: This team is really, really talented. I'm hoping that they can get over this next hurdle against a Belgium side that's been a little bit of a thorn in our side, not only in 2014, but just a couple of months ago, and we lost 5-2 in a friendly game, and we didn't play very well. So different time, different group, different mentality, and hopefully different result.
1: Meola on Marty and McGee. Wimbledon action continuing this afternoon. A couple top seeds are hitting the court right now. Felix Auger-Aliassime taking on Alejandro Dadovich-Fokina. They are even through two sets. Dadovich-Fokina taking the first set 7-6 in a tiebreak. Auger-Aliassime winning the second set 7-6 in a tiebreak. Third set on serve. Women's side, 14 seed Naomi Osaka up 5-1 in set one against number one overall seed Aryna Sabalenka.
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5: The USA could win the World Cup on this next kick. 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

0: Wow. What an intro. What a way to start. Want to run through a wall with a firecracker in hand. Welcome in Game Day, ESPN Radio, the ESPN app, SiriusXM, Channel 80. Alongside Kyle Bailey, I am Adam Kaufman. Happy birthday, America. 250 years young, and you look great. Kyle, how are you?
1: Excellent. Easily my favorite holiday of the calendar year. It is scorching hot here on the East Coast, but I couldn't be bothered by it because America 250 was everything I hoped it would be, and the sports world's a-humming right now. So, Adam Kaufman, it's good to be alongside you. I'm excited for this afternoon, my man.
0: I know everybody has said it across social media. People probably wearing a T-shirt at this point. Yesterday, a bad day to be a hot dog. Congrats once again to Joey Chestnut for doing what you do, buddy. And maybe we'll hear from you guys as we go on over the next few hours. I want to know what kind of eating contest major, if you were thrust into the world of Major League Eating, MLE, what kind of contest do you think you could be? I'm not talking Joey Chestnut or Badlands Booker or any of these other dominant professionals in the MLE world, but what sport do you feel like you could maybe, I don't know, hold your own a little bit, be just a little bit competitive, go on a run, really disgust those around you in your friend group. That's really what we're talking about here. I mean, my son, my oldest, yesterday, he was watching Chestnut, and that, again, another decisive, I think, 14-dog win. I love the analytics, Kyle, that we always throw into the hot dog eating. What's the DPM? What's the DPM on Joey Chestnut? That's dogs per minute for those of you that are uneducated in the MLE world and the way that we talk about all of this stuff metrically, because we know analytics and sports. Just ask Jaylen Brown. We'll get to that later, how athletes feel about the analytics and sports. But I want to know, as my son sat there at 13 watching this hot dog eating contest, right around 12:30 Eastern, I was like, oh, what do you want for lunch after? Nothing. Absolutely repulsed. Couldn't be bothered to want to eat anything. So where could you potentially fall in line? We'll get to that a little bit later on. And obviously, Kyle, I'm going to want your answer, and I'll give something. Maybe, you know, Nick, Javon behind the scenes, they could weigh in as well. But the giant news over the course of the last roughly a half hour, just as America gets, we have got hope once again for Team USA at the World Cup in the round of 16. For anyone that felt, well, they got screwed, Belgium's going to win, yeah, they took care of business against Bosnia, but it's all going to fall apart now because their stud, their best player, Flo Balogun, he's unavailable. Well, guess what? Suspension suspended. The red card ban lifted. FIFA has cleared the way for the U.S. men's national team forward Flo Balogun to play in this World Cup round of 16 match against Belgium tomorrow, according to multiple sources first reported by The Athletic. Now, the U.S. Soccer Federation has no recourse, of course, to appeal a red card under FIFA rules, but doesn't really matter if FIFA itself is going to interject itself in the process. And this right here, we can get to the nitty-gritty of it, obviously, Kyle, but just on the surface, this is great. This is awesome. And this is also, it's just well-deserved because to me, I don't know how you felt watching this match the other day. It was such a bogus red card to begin with.
1: Garbage. I'll go with hot dog water, like any sort of colorful, you know, type of, you know, description you want to apply to this. It was an absolute joke that he was eventually sent off. And let's remember, as you know, that, you know, the on-pitch referee then, Rafael Klaus, did not initially show a red card to Balogun, but was instructed then to go to that pitch side monitor to review the incident before telling Levi Stadium that there was, in fact, a serious foul and that Balogun would be sent off. And we all, I think, had the same reaction. What are you kidding me? Every available replay showed that there was no malice there. There was no intent to injure. It was a high-speed collision that ended, unfortunately, and it never made any sense to anybody that a red card was applied, and especially that Balogun would not be able to play against Belgium. I am not the unofficial historian of all things international soccer or FIFA, but I do wonder how many times the shadiness of FIFA has gone in favor of the United States. I can't imagine imagine this has happened too often over the years, but this was, in fact, the
0: certainly
1: right decision.
0: On the men's side.
1: Exactly. I don't know who made this decision, you know, what the impetus to revisit this was or to make the right call, but whoever did it inside those offices, thank you, because not only does this benefit the United States, but this was the right thing to do, Adam. This was a joke from the start.
0: Look, I don't know any better than you do, but I would say the impetus behind it, and it does, I'm not going to call it unprecedented because, again, I'm not a historian either, but it certainly feels, I mean, this wasn't even on my radar as something that could potentially happen because, again, knowing the rules that it's not like the U.S. could challenge it, you know, this was really left in the hands of FIFA, and it just sort of figured, okay, well, they got a raw deal. What's done is done. We move on. We hope for the best. Next man up, all these sports cliches that we like to throw out. But obviously I don't want to say fate intervened, but what's right intervened in the sense that watching this play out in real time, I'm sitting there and I am not the biggest football guy, right? I'm not the biggest soccer guy when it comes to knowing all of the ins and outs. You know, I kind of more of a casual. I jump in the way a lot of other, you know, Americans have jumped in over the last few weeks, which is jump on the bandwagon, right, you know, root for the red, white, and blue. Let's go Team USA. It's the World Cup. Play for the country, all this stuff. But, you know, year round, I'm not watching all the Premier League matches, all the Champions League matches, all the high level competitions. I'm not paying attention every couple of years to the, you know, other larger competitions. It's all about the World Cup. And so as I'm watching this, even I am sitting there screaming at the television going, incidentally, didn't do it on purpose. What's going on? Are you serious? Are you blind? And what was triggering me the most, though, was, and I don't think I'm off base in saying this, but again, it's 4th of July weekend. How American could I be if not to sit here and complain about officiating and us getting the raw deal, right? But I'm sitting there going, Messi's not getting that red card. Ronaldo's not getting that red card. Haaland's not getting that red card. Kane's not getting that red card. Mbappe's not getting that red card. Why is our best guy getting that red card? And so I do feel like there's an element of, and maybe I'm nuts about this, but I do think there's an element of FIFA as a whole, whoever it was, like you said, inside those offices, though, looking at it and saying, we're really on something that was ticky-tack to begin with. We're going to knock out in the round of 16 this club's best player. The face of this thing, we're just going to take him out off of that. I mean, crazy.
1: Oh, no doubt. And what, 33 million people, I believe we now know, tuned in for the Bosnia game. So, you know, I say that to say, you don't have to be an expert, Adam. You don't have to you know, devour soccer year-round. You're a sports fan. You're an American sports fan. You watch football. You watch basketball. We watch high-speed collisions. You know, our eyes are trained to generally know the difference between something that's deliberate and malicious and something that's not. And that challenge looked more clumsy than malicious. I mean, you've got Thierry Henry and, you know, all sorts of other guys who played this at the highest level saying the exact same thing, and it initially went unpunished because we all thought it should have. Only became a red after VAR. You know, Pochettino was arguing it was not intentional. He didn't even know the rules after the match about potentially appealing it. That's not a slight toward him. None of us really did. Sure. So, again, it all plays into now today. Suddenly, it's okay for Balogun to play, and what was determined on that day is suddenly no longer applicable. And you know what? Maybe that's the birthday gift to America that we all deserved. You know, on America 250 weekend was having Flo Balogun back, our number one attacker, and, you know, a guy who I do think they could win without tomorrow if they would have had to. I believe they were still favored as recently as last night. But now, I mean, you want to talk about having the wind at your back with this young man getting back on the pitch tomorrow, coming off an incredible weekend. I'm sure that the audience, the attendance I just mentioned a minute ago, is only going to swell further. So this is all building toward one of the great moments potentially in American sports tomorrow, and now I wish this game was tonight.
0: I know. Unfortunately, we don't have to wait too much longer, like you said. It's just the build-up toward tomorrow and starting off the new work week for some, maybe a popular vacation week for others. But either way, we're all multi-millions, millions upon millions, as you noted, we're going to be glued to our televisions if you're not blessed to be able to be in the building to watch this thing. And Balogun is just such a force, such an important part of what the U.S. has been able to do throughout this tournament. And yeah, we could talk about Pulisic and so many others, and the role that they have played or are capable of playing. And like you said, it's not as though it was a foregone conclusion that Team USA goes out, loses that match without Balogun, but to have Balogun, who will, you know, get multiple shots on target and be involved, and you know, everyone's going to be in, are we investing in him to score? Are we investing in him to score or assist to be involved in the scoring? The U.S. should win this match. And just to throw out very quickly, and of course he is the team's leading goal scorer as it is, shadiness of FIFA, as you alluded to. It's not like this has only been Balogun. I brought up Ronaldo. Cristiano Ronaldo avoided suspension to start the World Cup. Yep. In similar circumstances, FIFA had handed the Portugal captain a 3-match ban, but with the final 2 games suspended for a, quote, 1-year probation period. Why? It's as simple as this. People want to see the stars. Mm-hmm. The stars need to be available for the biggest games. If you're going to, you know, Doc Balogun, let's just say this happened on a different timeline. Balogun's going to, you know, miss the Turkey A match, which I know he sat out because he had a yellow card already, but let's just pretend none of that happened. Yeah, he gets this in that second match, and therefore he can't play in that final group stage match. Who cares? It was already decided. U.S. already won the group. None of that mattered. This matters. We're in the knockout stage. It's the round of 16. For the first time, in my lifetime, but first time perhaps ever, people actually believe that the American men have a chance, a puncher's chance, to win the World Cup. And we're going to mess that up against Belgium off a bogus red card. No, no, no, no. We're off and running. We would love to hear from you on all of this. 888-SAY-ESPN, 888-SAY-ESPN. Balogun available for Team USA in the round of 16 match against Belgium tomorrow. Coming up next on Game Day, the United States, of course, getting a huge break. Can tomorrow be a night to remember? That's next, ESPN Radio and the ESPN app.
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20: We expected the U.S. to beat Bosnia. They did exactly what we expected them to do. We didn't think it was going to be comfortable. It wasn't, but they got through the test very well.
21: This team didn't buckle. They didn't lose. They took it to a team like Bosnia who's playing for the World Cup dreams. This is a big boy performance by Mauricio Pochettino's men.

0: The United States men have been in the World Cup a dozen times. Goes all the way back, Kyle Bailey, to 1930. 30, 34, 1950, 90, 94, 98, and then, of course, this century, 2000, 2, 6, 10, 14, 26, and or 22 and 26, here we are. Only the second time, by the way, as hosts, the last being, of course, back in 1994. I am Adam Kaufman. This is Game Day here on ESPN. Thanks for hanging out. We're talking about the giant news that broke less than an hour ago that Flo Balogun, the team's leading scorer, best player, at least in this tournament so far, due respect, Christian Pulisic, available. The red card ban lifted. FIFA has decided that Balogun will be able to play tomorrow in the USA's World Cup round of 16 match against Belgium. Now, the best finish, if you're wondering, ever for the United States men at the World Cup, because this is not the women that we're talking about who just dominate every single time out. The men, third place, lost to Argentina 6-1 in the semifinals of the inaugural tournament in 1930. It's been a minute, Kyle, since the American men were really, truly competitive at the World Cup. People are believing right now, and this is independent of the Balogun news, which is only going to enhance that, obviously. Leading into this match and coming off of that decisive win against Bosnia last time out, there's just a... There's something in the air, right? It's a little extra patriotic, even for July 4th weekend. People are believing that this country, this group, this team has a chance, despite the Frances, the Spains, the Argentinas, so many powerhouse countries in the world of soccer, football. The Americans maybe, possibly, could just do it. I mean, how are you feeling about their chances right now, especially with this?
1: I mean, it feels like, like I said in the opening segment, they've got wind at their back right now. The United States didn't just advance, right? It gave the casual American sports fan a reason to clear the schedule for a men's national team soccer game.
0: Mm-hmm.
1: Bosnia, I think you look at it maybe as the breakthrough. Belgium might be the referendum on this team. The United States has spent decades, many people anyway, wanting soccer to matter nationally. And to some, it always has. But I'm talking about on a larger, broader scale. Now it feels like it does. And Adam, as you know, that means pressure. The conversation is changing from, you know, is this good for American soccer to now, is this good enough? What did you expect from this team versus what you're getting? Now that they're here, how far can they take this thing? And I give a lot of credit to Mauricio Pochettino, who I think, you know, certainly after the Senegal tune-up right before the World Cup, it felt like, because that happened here in Charlotte where I am, and, you know, a lot of people said, oh, that's a pretty good team, and they just look pretty sharp going into the World Cup. Maybe, just maybe, you know, they've got something here. You're the host country, one of them anyway. You get a fairly favorable draw in the group stage. Then you clean up in the group stage. You go bam, bam, two wins off the top to punch your ticket through, and everybody's feeling really, really good. The Turkey loss didn't bring me down at all because I saw that, quite frankly, for what it was. You're already in. There's a psychology to that. You got to play a lot of different guys out there that day. But then Bosnia, and I'm wondering, okay, how's this going to look? Will they be prepared for this? And even though it wasn't the, the prettiest game, you know, that first half was pretty tense, really tactical. They found a way to get it done, especially scoring that goal with just 10 men on the field. So all of that left me, you know, I left that match thinking this group's got a chance. I don't know what chance means. I still think we can all acknowledge that there are better teams like France in this tournament that are still looked at as heavy favorites for a reason. But I think I could go with the phrase crazier things have happened, Adam. This team is young. They believe. They're together. They seem to like each other a lot. They've bought in completely to what Pochettino was selling. And so, you know, I think they've got a shot. And that's really all that American sports fans could ask for going into this tournament.
0: I mentioned the cliche, and it is exactly that when it comes to sports, but we use it all the time. Next man up. What was so huge in the moments after Balogun was tossed, even before we, you know, definitively knew, even though it was pointing in that direction just based on the rules around the red card, that Balogun was going to be unavailable, at least we thought at the time, for the round of 16 against Belgium. He gets tossed on that, as we went on and on and on about earlier, an incidental looking, a really bogus seeming call, as much as we all like to complain, because we do, it's just inherent in our nature as sports fans. That happens, and it's, oh, man, it's 1-0. I mean, thank goodness Balogun. Of course it was Balogun, but thank goodness they're already on the board. They've got the one. They got to survive for the rest of this one. Let's try and avoid extra time. Let's try and find a way to get this thing done. But it wasn't just survive in advance. It was what felt almost immediate. Come out, score again. Put them on their heels. They go up 2-0. You go back to intensity, level of play, the buy-in, around the coaching staff, and all of those are the notes to hit, as you brought up. There's something different surrounding this team, and I know documentaries were made about this group leading into the tournament, following these guys around for the last 4 years. It all leads to this kind of thing, but how rare is it that it actually comes to fruition? I mean, look, it wasn't that long ago that there were questions as to whether this team would get out of its group, let alone win its group. Then it had a chance to sweep the group, and now here we are, and I'm bought in. I mean, never mind appointment viewing, as you said. I believe they're going to win. I do. I'm not talking the whole thing, but they're going on to the group of eight.
1: Oh, listen, I believe, I do, and they've got some revenge on their minds from 2014. I was at that World Cup in Brazil down in Rio de Janeiro, and it was an amazing scene. I didn't get to take that match in person, but there's a lot of motivation for this U.S. team, including some of that history. So I'm with you. I'm a full believer in their ability to win this match tomorrow night.
0: Well, we've already seen Morocco and France advance through to the quarterfinal round. There are more matches still to come today. Brazil, Norway, Mexico, England. We'll talk about those later. Coming up next on Game Day, we know LeBron's playing next season, but where? It's next on ESPN Radio.
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11: I'm John Ryder. Team USA star striker Fowler and Balogun will be available to play in their World Cup round of 16 match against Belgium tomorrow in Seattle after the FIFA disciplinary committee suspended the red card he had received late in the win over Bosnia-Herzegovina. Former U.S. women's team midfielder Casey White on the United States playing the round of 16 matchup in Seattle.
12: They have the 12th man, but we know that their crowds are unbelievable. It's a very big soccer city, Seattle. I also think having a recent memory of playing Australia there and getting a win will also be something that in some ways the guys really like, and they understand we can win on this field.
11: Casey White on ESPN Radio's Best Week Ever. Two round of 16 games on today's schedule, with Brazil taking on Norway and New Jersey, and England faces Mexico in Mexico City tonight. At Wimbledon, Novak Djokovic advanced to the quarterfinals by winning his 106th career singles match at the All England Club today, breaking a tie with Roger Federer for the most by any man in tournament history. Fourth-seeded American Jessica Pegula also advancing to the quarters, and continuing Wimbledon action on ESPN and ABC TV. 7-seeded Coco Gauff faces 11-seed Glenda Bencic at the top of the hour. Sunday Night Baseball is in Los Angeles with the Dodgers hosting the Padres, and on ESPN Radio, with coverage starting at 6:30 Eastern. LA going for their fourth straight win, looking to be the first team to get to 60 wins this season. San Diego has dropped eight straight. In golf, final round of the John Deere Classic, three-way tie for the lead. Lucas Glover there at 1700.
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14: The NBA's all-time leading scorer, the King, is going to return for an unprecedented 24th season in the NBA. Notified the Lakers that it's not going to be with them.
15: Right now, the Cleveland Cavaliers, the Golden State Warriors, the Miami Heat.
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15: If you want LeBron James' attention, make a move.
16: I'm obsessed with him going to Golden State and playing with Draymond, Steph, I guess Jimmy Butler, Payton, Podziemski, Horford, Porzingis. That's an actual ensemble.

0: What's this, ring chase 4.0 for LeBron James at this point in time? How many more stops will there be? Probably no more after this one with Kyle Bailey, Adam Kaufman. It's game day, ESPN Radio, the ESPN app, and SiriusXM Channel 80. We'd love to hear from you. Reach us, 888-SAY-ESPN. That is 888-729-3776. Rich Paul, LeBron James guy, has said that I believe he's spoken with 27 teams, Kyle, about LeBron. Honestly, I'd be more interested to know the teams he hasn't spoken with if we're going to break it down that way. Yeah, are NFL teams on that list? Are people still dreaming about LeBron going and being a tight end?
1: You joke. I opened up the internet on Friday doing some show prep, and that was one of the first aggregated stories I saw. What if LeBron wanted to try the NFL at age 41? Here's a list of potential suitors in the National Football League.
0: LeBron could not play college football at this stage of his life. I'm not saying in his prime years he couldn't have maybe done the dance, given it a shot. Heck, Tim Tebow, you know, tried out baseball, right? We know Michael Jordan tried out baseball. Maybe LeBron could have been a tight end, a wide out, something like that in the NFL. Not at 41, folks, not at 41. But here's the thing. Dude can still ball. He can absolutely still play basketball. Sure, he failed to make All-NBA last year for the first time since his rookie season. That had happened 21 straight years. Absolutely incredible. But there were career lows. Points per game. Minutes per game. Here's the thing. The points per game were still 20.9. The minutes per game were still 33.2. Dude is not washed. He is absolutely capable of going out, helping a contender of which he viewed the Lakers no longer necessarily being on that list. So now here becomes the question at this point, Kyle. It's which team out there is he willing to either go to and take a discount in order to do it, because it's not like every team has the salary cap space to bring in a LeBron at the salary that he could theoretically demand. So is he going to go and take the discount, which according to reports he is open to doing? And also, which of these teams are going to have two available roster spots? Because with LeBron, you get Bronny. You know that, right? Like the Lakers are going to deal Bronny to whichever team this is. As it was, he informed the Lakers of that I'm leaving decision the day after, you know, playing the role the day after Lakers lock him in for, you know, had to guarantee the contract for over $2 million. But that'll be dealt. He'll end up going wherever dad goes. That's inevitable. The question, though, is, of course, where's he going to go? And we heard Paul on his Game Over podcast outline 10 teams on a whiteboard that James could consider joining. On that list, Cleveland Cavaliers, Denver Nuggets, Minnesota Timberwolves, Miami Heat, of course, the new home of Giannis Antetokounmpo, the New York Knicks, the Golden State Warriors, as you just heard about, the Dallas Mavericks, the Boston Celtics, and the San Antonio Spurs. You tell me, where do you think, and this might not be the same answer, where do you think is the most likely destination? Where would you like to see him go?
1: Ooh, I guess the question for me, and probably more so more importantly to LeBron, is he looking for the best chance to win or the best storybook ending here, right? Because I think the cleanest read on this right now is Cleveland, all right? That's the cleanest read. It checks the most boxes. It's home. There's the history. He's got relationships. You know, there's some basketball credibility there still now. So, you know, Cleveland, I think, is the cleanest read. Although at the same time, you know, that one's attached to a lot of sentimentality because that's home. But I do think it's dangerous to assume that LeBron would choose sentiment, because he's never been a purely sentimental guy, right? Every move he's made, for the most part, has combined basketball and business and legacy and family and control. Cleveland still has to convince him they can win now. That nostalgia, that storybook ending, you know, might not be enough. I think that's the storybook. That's the wholesome LeBron goes home one more time to wrap it up. You know, the Miami angle, I think, is interesting because, you know, LeBron trusts Pat Riley. He trusts Eric Spoelstra. He knows the Heat infrastructure is a real thing. He, of course, won two titles there. And the basketball case for Miami, Adam, is that, of course, after the Giannis trade, a Giannis, Bam, LeBron front court would be, you know, physically overwhelming, playoff experienced. So, you know, I think Miami's interesting. Philly might be the best basketball fit for LeBron overall, certainly in light of the Jaylen Brown trade. So I think Cleveland, for the sentiment, the storybook ending, I think Philadelphia is probably right now the best basketball fit, just in terms of chance to win the title. But Miami is also really, really intriguing. What's your read on this? What are you thinking?
0: Well, let's get into the Philly one for a second, because of all those 10 teams that I outlined on, again, the Rich Paul whiteboard, Philadelphia was not on that list. Now, the Sixers have made some moves. Of course, the gigantic one in, you know, just the last few days in acquiring Jaylen Brown from the Boston Celtics took the league by storm, a whirlwind circus of emotion coming out of Boston and the country, and had to find Jaylen Brown. We'll talk about that a little bit later on in the show. But with Jaylen going there, Paul George going the other way, you have a nucleus now of Joel Embiid, Brown, Tyrese Maxey, obviously VJ Edgecombe. It's a top-heavy group that absolutely has some depth. And man, wouldn't LeBron look good as another, you know, that fifth guy, right? That fifth starter in whatever order you want to rank them, obviously, but that fifth guy in that unit. Kendrick Perkins, who is an ESPN NBA analyst and played with LeBron James, he said on First Take, yeah, Sixers, that's pretty compelling.
2: Right now, I believe that the Philadelphia 76ers are most likely in the league. Like that's not what LeBron James wanna. I don't think that's his first option of where he wants to go, but the move that they made getting Jaylen Brown, they're more championship ready. The one thing that we all know about LeBron James is that he love to have dogs, pit bulls around him. And when you look at the Cavs roster and what they displayed this past offseason in the conference finals, the way that they folded like clean sheets, LeBron James is actually waiting on the Cavs to make a move. The Cavs actually dropped the damn basketball. Mm-hmm. They should have traded Donovan Mitchell for Jaylen Brown.
0: So go ahead.
1: No, well, here, first of all, LeBron, Jaylen Brown, Joel Embiid, Tyrese Maxey, that's outrageous on paper, all right? That, from a basketball standpoint, sounds like
0: only
1: a title
0: one ball, though.
1: That, well, you're right. There's only one ball. But anywhere LeBron goes, the question is, how is he wanting and willing to fold in? He's 41 going on 42. He is still, though, a major basketball piece. He's not a player that a team is going to ask to carry a flawed roster for 82 games and for four playoff rounds. He wouldn't have to do that here, not even close. And I think his facilitation, willingness to pass the basketball, obviously the wealth of experience and knowledge, having a guy like VJ Edgecombe, still a young pup around LeBron, could pay dividends for the future. So I think Kendrick said it best. I think you just alluded to it. It's hard to imagine LeBron wanting to end this storybook illustrious career in Philly with no prior ties to the place. But if he's looking for another ring on the way out the door, where better than Philadelphia if he's willing to do it?
0: Well, maybe I'm wrong. Maybe the guy's just a basketball junkie. It's all he's ever known. He doesn't want to stop. And by the way, that'd be fine. I'm not being critical of that for one moment. I respect it. I mean, that's, you know, Tom Brady was, he had more rings than anybody, but he still couldn't let go, and he maintains today. Not that he legally could. He's, you know, with his ownership ties to the Raiders, he still says, yeah, you know, give me a month. I could get out there. I could play. I could be ready. Seriously. I mean, he said that recently in talking on Shaq's podcast. I think he really believes it. And honestly, looking around at some of the quarterbacks around the NFL, I'm not sure Tom Brady couldn't walk into the sport tomorrow and still be a top half of the league guy. So long as LeBron believes he can play and be competitive and, as you said, just contribute and guide and lead and nurture some of those young up-and-comers, all of it, it's intriguing. I do think, though, it is about the ring, and it's trying to just, it's narrowing that gap with Michael Jordan in that department, because obviously with the longevity and just the volume statistics, he's passed Jordan in most areas at this point in time. He's passed most everybody in most areas, but not rings. And it is funny how we kind of fall in love with that as being this decisive measuring stick of a thing that, like, the end-all be-all in GOAT arguments. That's not the case. It's not the case. If that were the case, we'd all be sitting here saying, you know, well, Bill Russell's the greatest of all time, and all these, you know, some of these other Celtics are the greatest of all time. It doesn't ultimately come down to how many rings that you have, because, again, nobody's catching those guys. Jordan has six. Now, LeBron is running out of time to get there. But considering just, again, you know, there it's a generational thing. Either you grew up with, you know, Jordan as your GOAT, as I did, if you're of a certain age, you know, maybe, I don't know, 30 to 40, you're kind of split between LeBron and Jordan.
1: Oh, no, no, no. I'm a Kobe guy now, Adam. Let's not forget that. I'm 40 now. I'm with you that Jordan is my GOAT. All I'm saying is we can't overlook that 30 to 40 range where there are still a lot of guys out there who are still holding the candle and carrying the torch for Kobe Bryant as well. So there's a whole swath of, you know, middle-aged millennials now who are still shouting about the Mamba. So I just want to make sure we pay our due respect to number to the Mamba, that's all.
0: Well, if you're below 30, it's all about LeBron. LeBron is your guy, and you want him to get this next ring. And where is the best place to do it? We can continue to build upon that, obviously. LeBron is the king. Is he the greatest American athlete? Coming up next on Game Day. Stay with us, ESPN Radio and the ESPN app.
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0: happy and safe 4th of July holiday weekend. 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

0: Happy 4th of July weekend, everybody. Hopefully it was a fun, firework-filled 4th, but you kept your fingers, most importantly. My son went out with his uncle, my brother-in-law, yesterday, and they're just jumping out in the cul-de-sac and firing off some, you know, little snaps and fireworks. And the legal stuff. Nothing that, you know, was going to get anybody in trouble or hurt. You know, just a little firecrackers and all that, Kyle Bailey. And do you celebrate the 4th in that way? I mean, obviously, I'm sure you have the barbecues and let's grill some dogs and let's hang out and let's blast American music and all that stuff. But do you go out there and put your fingers and toes and appendages on the line?
1: I have, and I will again at some point.
0: Okay,
1: you and I were talking about this. Your boys are older than my kids. You've got teenage boys. All my kids are 5 and under right now. I got a 5, a 3, and a 2. So we are just, you know, they've learned the words to the national anthem. They recognize
0: Good.
1: The red, white, and blue as the USA. We've got a flag waving on the front porch. So they have been learning
0: Beautiful.
1: Steadily, but they do appreciate a firework. However, the booms last night did more to scare them than anything else. So we went to the lake. They got to play with cousins. They got to swim in the water. They got to eat red, white, and blue chocolate chip M&M cookies. They got to wave little pom-pom flags and, you know, have a really good, wholesome 4th of July celebration with the family. But my kids are still a couple of years away from me being able to safely blow things up without mom freaking out, you know, just behind me. So
0: we
1: went with the calmer version yesterday. But Adam, I assure you those days are coming.
0: Yeah, soon enough, you'll be all into the bike parades and road races and all that stuff, too.
1: That's right.
0: It's coming. Yeah, so hopefully it's been a really fun weekend for everybody, and we appreciate you for obviously spending some of it here with us on ESPN Radio. Naturally, you get to this time of year, and it's a good time to look introspectively, not only at ourselves, but at the country. You know, so often we are celebrating athlete greatness and the dudes that we love, and we've been talking some NBA. We were just talking about LeBron James. The best players in the NBA right now are not American. I mean, honestly, you rank them wherever you want. You've got Luka, and you've got Wemby, and you've got SGA, and you've got Jokic. You know, these none of these guys are

0: history. What was it, 8 medals, unprecedented at the 2008 Beijing Olympics alone, and dominant in multiple strokes and distances for over a decade. He's got world records. He's got that unmatched kind of versatility in the pool. So, you know, Phelps stands out to me. I love that you included Jim Thorpe. I really do, because I think you and I are of similar age. You know, I'm a history buff in general, but especially as it, you know, relates to sports, and I get the sense that you're the same way. And so as time marches on, some of these guys, even the all-time greats and gals, get a little bit forgotten about and left out of these conversations. But, yeah, I mean, Jim Thorpe, track and field, football, baseball. He won Olympic medals in 1912. He's a Pro Football Hall of Famer. He played Major League Baseball. He's often been referred to as the greatest all-around athlete in American history. He was Native American, overcame a lot of, you know, prejudice in his day as well. So, yeah, I love that you included Jim Thorpe. And then I'll go right back to Michael Jordan before I cede the floor back to you, because we're coming off the LeBron discussion. You mentioned MJ versus LeBron. You know, in my era, there was no greater winner in the history of sports than Michael Jordan. 6-0 in the NBA Finals, the Gatorade deals, the Nike deals. He was everything that we all aspired to be as, you know, young pups growing up in the 1990s. So any discussion of the greatest American athlete has to include Michael Jordan.
1: Well, and I think it also has to include, and this doesn't mean these people, men or women, are necessarily at the top, but just to be on the list,
0: sure,
1: they have to be the people that stand the test of time forever. You know, obviously leading up to us, where he, where we are in our, you know, ballpark 40s, right, in the year 2026. But these names will live on, if not the people, obviously, the names will live on well beyond us, to our kids and our grandkids and so on. I'm talking about Tom Brady. People, football fans, NFL fans forever are going to talk about Tom Brady and the 7 Super Bowl rings and 5 Super Bowl MVPs. And he's the, you know, greatest quarterback ever, maybe the greatest football player ever. People are going to forever discuss Muhammad Ali, obviously a cultural icon, an athletic icon, the greatest. Babe Ruth, you know, I often will refer to Shohei Ohtani as the modern day Babe Ruth, even if I believe Ohtani is ultimately a better baseball player. Now, granted, I didn't see Ruth with my own eyes, but just in terms of the eras and measuring the statistics and, you know, what he is doing, all of that. But again, to turn it back to modern day Babe Ruth, right? We will never forget Babe Ruth and his influence on multiple organizations and what he achieved as a Yankee and on and on. And so, yeah, I just think there are so many people, but you get to the real A-list of people at the top of the list. And it's icons that we will never, ever, Kyle, forget about.
0: No, and I'll throw in Jackie Robinson as well. As a lifelong Dodger fan, it's kind of a cheater's move, but I wrote a lot of book reports about Jackie Robinson as an elementary school kid because I knew the material well, all right? So I revisited one of my favorite athletes. And, you know, it's his you know, multi-sport talents. It's, you know, breaking the color barrier. It's enduring the abuse across the various venues he played in. You know, very few athletes changed American society more than Jackie Robinson. So I look forward to Jackie Robinson Day every year, and Jackie deserves a place in this discussion.
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0: Chad Ryder with major World Cup news. Team USA star striker Valerian Balogun will be available to play in tomorrow's round of 16 matchup against Belgium in Seattle after FIFA issued an update today suspending the red card he received late in the game in the victory over Bosnia. Balogun leads the U.S. with 3 goals. Former Team USA goalie Tony Miola on the Belgian squad.
1: This team is really, really talented. I'm hoping that they can get over this next hurdle against a Belgian side that's been a little bit of a thorn in our side, not only in 2014, but just a couple of months ago, and we lost 5-2 in a friendly game, and we didn't play very well. So different time, different group, different mentality, and hopefully different result.
0: Tony Miola on game night. 2 round of 16 matchups today. First up, it's Brazil against Norway in the Meadowlands. And tonight in Mexico City, the host team Mexico faces England. Novak Djokovic is now the all-time leader in men's matches won at Wimbledon with 106 for his career, moving past Roger Federer. Djokovic with a victory today to advance to the quarterfinals. American Jessica Pegula also moving on to the quarters. And 7th-seeded American Coco Gauff getting set to play 11-seed Belinda Bencic. You can watch the match on ABC. Golf final round of the John Deere Classic, and Lucas Glover and Lee Hodges now tied for the lead at 18 under. On the baseball scoreboard, the Twins lead the Yankees 1-0 in the second in the Bronx on a Josh Bell RBI single. Pirates have a 4-0 lead on the Nationals in the third in D.C. Brian Reynolds with a solo home run is 13th.
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0: ESPN Radio, the ESPN app, Sirius XM Channel 80. I am Adam Kaufman alongside Kyle Bailey. We're spending the next couple hours with you, ringing in the 4th of July weekend. Happy 4th to everybody. Hopefully it's been a fun weekend. Not to rush time away, though, Kyle. I kind of like to get to Monday at this point in time. I'm ready to get beyond Sunday. Let's get to tomorrow. Why? Because if you missed it, Flo Balogun, Team USA leading scorer and striker, available for the round of 16 match against Belgium tomorrow night. I know we're waiting on a couple of round of 16 matches later on today, a couple hours away from Brazil, Norway, and then later on, about 6 hours from now, it's Mexico and England. So we'll get to watch a couple of the studs out there today, whether it's going to be Erling Haaland, whether it's going to be Harry Kane. I want to talk Flo Balogun, though. This is the dude, Kyle, that I am looking forward to watching. And for anyone that missed the build-up to this, a rather shocking decision and statement issued by FIFA. I'll skip kind of the nitty-gritty of it. Balogun, though, is going to be suspended for a probationary period of a year, is how they are deeming it, even though he has had the red card ban lifted that will make him available for this upcoming match. So it's a little confusing in some ways, but the bottom line is that we will see Balogun and out there impacting, winning once again for Team USA. Apparently, U.S. President Donald Trump weighed in on the matter, made a phone call, and tried to, you know, influence FIFA's decision, did put something out on social media thanking FIFA for doing what was right, reversing this great injustice. Hey, listen, if there was presidential influence on this on the U.S. side, I have no idea, Kyle, but I'm grateful for it. Whatever it takes to get Balogun out there. This is one of those moments where you put your politics aside and we're all just united toward World Cup soccer and the Americans representing and getting into the group of eight.
1: Absolutely. I don't care who made the call. If it was in service of doing the right thing and the right
0: result,
1: that's
0: right.
1: That's what matters to me, because this was you called it an injustice that might sound dramatic to some people, but it isn't. If you have seen the replay of what, you know, a VAR assisted decision ended up being that, you know, sent Balogun off for what was essentially, you know, yes, high speed and, you know, ended up being kind of high contact. You know, there was an ugliness to it for sure, but it definitely wasn't malicious or intentional. So this was the right call. Getting Balogun out there, I told you earlier, I already felt like the U.S. men's national team could still win this match tomorrow night, even without Balogun. I was a little bit surprised to see yesterday that they were actually still favored at that moment, even as at that moment in time we knew or thought that Balogun wouldn't play. But now that we know, you know, the wind is at their backs, they've got a lot of momentum and you know, real confidence at this stage of the tournament already. And so now they get to go into this match, you know, completely stocked with all of their talent. And this is exciting. I don't know how many people tune in tomorrow night. I'm gonna guess that we get upwards of, you know, 40 million people watching this match tomorrow night against Belgium based on the previous match against Bosnia. The whole country's into it. There's a lot of pressure that comes with this, but I think this group, based on what they've showed us, Adam, is built for this moment. I can't wait.
0: Balogun, the only U.S. player to score more than once at this year's FIFA World Cup. He is the third United States men's national team player to score at least three goals in a single FIFA World Cup. And so, yeah, Balogun has been impactful in many, many ways. And in terms of what this means for the nation and this sport, Kendra Day St. Aubin, Apple TV MLS analyst, was on with Matt Myron and was asked, is this the biggest game in U.S. men's soccer history?
2: I think it's the biggest game they've ever had because of the quality of the team and being on home soil. It feels like there's a higher expectation. The knockout round and the round of 16 is nothing new for this United States team. That's not uncharted territory, but I think the expectation is so much higher. So this is going to be a massive opportunity for them to take hold of the whole energy that's going on about this World Cup and about this men's national team in North America. So yes, I would agree with you 100%. This is the biggest game in men's national team history for the U.S.
0: Kyle, as we know, over the years, the women have been a powerhouse, but the men, it's not annually because it comes across every 4 years, I realize, but each time this tournament comes along, it's, you know, it's not even one of those how are they going to let us down this time, because they're in order to be let down, there would have to be hope. And there generally is not even hope surrounding the men's
3: U.S. soccer team. This year felt different going in. It has felt exponentially different along the way. And now we are at a point, especially with this news and Balogun being available for the round of 16 against Belgium, that, I mean, people are just going to be the royal we are going to be let down. We are going to be disappointed. We are going to be flummoxed if the Americans do not emerge past Belgium and advance. Of course, there are, you know, as the bracket goes along, there are just some countries that you expect to lose to. That's fine. That is what it is. Belgium is not on that list. And
1: no.
3: So...
1: No,
3: we're expecting big things here.
1: No, I'm with you. You don't expect to lose. Now, you know you could lose, but you know this is the potential signature win that the diehard American soccer fan, the American Outlaws, have been salivating for years, right? I mean, beating Bosnia back on Wednesday, that was historic in a sense, but beating Belgium would be almost transformational. I think it's the difference between a nice run that, you know, we're not talking about months from now versus, you know, what becomes a national sports memory. You know, Tim Ream, who we get to cover here in Charlotte with Charlotte FC, he's framed this team as, you know, a true representation of America. You know, because it's not just a soccer story. It's a July 4th, 250th birthday of America, a country rallying around a team, all of this happening at the same time. We talked about the record-setting viewership for the Bosnia match. Belgium could be even bigger, which means that, you know, this could be the sport crossing from still like a niche type of sport in the minds of a lot of people to a national event type of territory. And I mentioned the 2014, you know, loss to Belgium 2-1 in the Brazil, the Brazil World Cup. This isn't 2014 anymore. Belgium's older. That same core that beat the United States back in 2014, many of them are still around. You know, this is the last run for those guys. And that Senegal match that we saw where, you know, Belgium had to come back down 2-0. They get that VAR-assisted controversial goal there at the end. It tells us two things, that they're both vulnerable and they're hard to kill. So, you know, you're going to face a team that I think the United States most certainly can beat. We should expect to be in a position to beat them. But it's also a win that's going to be tough to get and that the nation and that organization can be really proud of. So I think tomorrow night, as we just heard her say a moment ago, is a seminal moment in the history of American soccer. And I certainly hope those guys take full advantage of that.
3: And of course, if they do, we're talking tomorrow. From there, it's all eyes on Friday. Friday would be the next match. And I'm not looking ahead. Don't get me wrong. This is not going to be an easy win. There's a lot of people that are just, well, can the Americans advance? Can they win in regulation time? Do they need the extra time? Will they need PKs? Who knows? Let's just get through. That's all we care about, ultimately. But if they do, then that next match, that's the one that I kind of alluded to before. That's the, well, it's been a fun run, right? That's your David Goliath. In all likelihood, it's Spain. If it's not Spain, it's Portugal. Either way, it is tough. You're going to be the underdog. You got to get there first, and we'll have a week's worth, very nearly, of do you believe in miracles talk if obviously the Americans can just get beyond Belgium tomorrow when that match kicks off at 8 o'clock Eastern. That is the big thing. Now, Tyler Adams, American midfielder, spoke about just the attitude, the mentality of this group, and did so before the news of Balogun. I'm sure he feels that much better now.
4: Yeah, I think that's kind of what Americans are built off of, and it's nice to see that in our DNA, the way that we compete every single game, the way that we believe that we can do something special. Again, you know, to go to battle with your brothers next to you and see them go through the same kind of struggle at certain moments. You know, we've put a lot of, you know, blood, sweat, and tears into this thing. It's been a long time on the road, and you want to make it all worth it.
3: Just a lot of, I believe that we can win. I believe that we can win, right? Country roads for days and days.
1: How do you feel, man, about that, by the way? What do you think about country roads? Being, I mean, because it's a big topic of conversation this week. It's now in the national consciousness that, hey, wait a minute. You know, John Denver's Country Roads has become the anthem of United States soccer. What do you think about that?
3: It's not the first song I would have picked to represent the country that everyone, you know, obviously sings in unison at the end of a big match. That being said, I think it makes more sense than, like, Neil Diamond's Sweet Caroline becoming as popular across the World Cup as it has. But, like, that doesn't make a lick of sense to me. At least Country Roads were connecting some dots.
1: Well, yeah. Now I have to ask, did you know? Because I'm in Charlotte. When the Carolina Panthers win a home game, Sweet Caroline is what they sing out to. At the see to your point though, Sweet Caroline has spread like wildfire. So
3: it's everywhere. I mean it's huge at Fenway Park. At seventh inning stretch of every Red Sox game for years. I think this whole circus surrounding Sweet Caroline and overtaking the nation at sporting events, I think that began at Fenway Park, if I'm not mistaken. So I guess you have Red Sox fans to blame. I don't know, man. Everyone, it's catchy and everyone knows the bump, bump, bump. At least the Americans aren't doing that. I would much rather John Denver. Either way, this World Cup update is brought to you by Gusto. 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Coming up next on Game Day, Jaylen Brown, speaking of Boston, well, he's gone. He's left Boston. Wasn't his choosing. It was a move that the Celtics made, and will they regret it? We'll get into what went into it and what's still to come for Boston and the NBA as dominoes continue to fall. 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
16: The the Celtics are trading Jaylen Brown to the Sixers for Paul George, 2 first-round picks and 2 second-round draft picks.
17: For the Celtics, they tried to trade for Giannis. They offered Jaylen Brown and 2 unprotected first-round picks for Giannis. They missed out, but ever since then, they didn't just stop the conversations there. They continue to have trade talks.
18: I think it's something Philadelphia had to do. I woke up this morning and I looked at the Eastern Conference and I looked at where Philadelphia was. I thought this was a team that was outside of the play-in.
0: I shouldn't be surprised. I wasn't prepared for it, though. Hitting us with a little NSYNC. Yeah, Jaylen Brown, bye-bye-bye. After a championship, a decade with Boston. The words are fitting. I don't think he could take any more. He didn't want to be second fiddle to Jason Tatum anymore. And so out the door, he goes to where he might be third or fourth fiddle in Philadelphia. Honestly, this is not a move upward for Jaylen Brown, the individual that wanted to be a number one on another team potentially. You still have to deal with, for whatever amount that he is healthy and available, Joel Embiid. Tyrese Maxey is a tremendous scorer. VJ Edgecombe is the pup that they're bringing along, who had a great rookie year. And now you've got Jaylen Brown. No, by the way, as we talked about earlier, Kyle Bailey, you got the LeBron James rumors that are there as well. Jaylen Brown, and I say this with no, full disclosure, folks, I'm in the Boston area. I am a Celtics fan. I say this with no anti-Brown sentiment, no malice toward Jaylen Brown. This is just fact. This is reality. And this speaks to why the return for Boston was what it was. Jaylen Brown is going to regress next year. Jaylen Brown is not going to be a borderline first team All-NBA guy as he almost was. He's not going to be a top six MVP vote getter as he was. He will and should be an all-star, presuming that he's healthy. He will continue to be that top, let's call it 20 to 30 NBA guy that he has been throughout much of his career. And that's not a slight. I would say that off of what he did in Boston going into the new year with Jason Tatum, if he were still around. And reason why the numbers took a step backward when Tatum returned for the final quarter of the year. And now you're going to put him in an even more crowded Philadelphia offense. Kyle, of course the numbers are going to take a step backward. And so, I mean, there's a lot to unpack here as it comes to the return, the futures, immediate and long term for both of these organizations, and national reaction, Brown's reaction, because even though we haven't heard from either team yet because the new league year hasn't begun and the moratorium period is not over yet, didn't stop Jaylen Brown from firing up the Twitch stream and, you know, offering his thoughts. When this move was made a few days ago, just hours before that last Team USA match, by the way, against Bosnia, what was your reaction?
1: Well, again, you're in Boston, so you were in the eye of the storm. I'm here in Charlotte, where the Hornets had just traded away LaMelo Ball, and one of the hottest rumors was, oh, they could be going after Jaylen Brown next. So, I've been talking Jaylen Brown for a week and a half here now because of that, keeping a close eye on what's been happening. And I understand your point, and I'm not telling you anything you don't already know being there. You know, but Boston didn't just they didn't trade an aging role player. They just traded the face of a decade-long era, a homegrown champ, and the player that had just carried the Celtics while Jason Tatum missed most of last season. Philadelphia didn't just get better here. They ripped a franchise icon away from its oldest rival and, you know, turned him into Joel Embiid and Tyrese Maxey's new running mate, which is still crazy to me. And like Boston historically is not trading away the best player in most deals, right? But Brown is 29. He's in his prime. Paul George is 36 and has had injuries and availability issues. And if it's a simple player-for-player comparison here, Philadelphia won this thing big. Boston sent him to an Eastern Conference rival. It's one thing to move him out west. It's another thing to put him next to Embiid and Maxey and potentially see him 4 times a year plus in the playoffs. You know, we were on the air last week, Adam, and we were set to talk to Bobby Marks, and that was right before Jaylen Brown had fired off those shots at Bobby Marks about, you know, the analytics read on who he is, seventh best player on the roster. State your sources. That's right. So, you being there, I guess I can go with you on the team he's joining. Jaylen Brown probably won't allow for him to put up the same numbers, but will he have a championship type impact on Philadelphia? I think very possibly the answer is yes next year.
3: I don't know. And that, again, is not a slight on Brown so much as the rest of what Philadelphia's got going on. I don't think, you know, do you feel like we just saw it, right? You know, Philadelphia came back from down 3-1, first 3-1 series blown by the Celtics in their history. Brown obviously did not play phenomenally in that series. He was outplayed by Paul George, for instance. You know, George got the better of him in that best of seven, but nevertheless, Philadelphia advances, moves on to that next round, and gets absolutely stomped by the eventual champion New York Knicks. Did you feel like that Philadelphia team, if you could play this game, I know it doesn't really exist, but did you feel like swapping out Jaylen Brown and Paul George would have been a different result in that series, that Philadelphia team was a Jaylen Brown away from beating New York? Because I don't.
1: Well, I think it's a fair question. I also can have to be honest and tell you I never once thought about it in those terms. But, you know, now looking at it with the benefit of hindsight and factoring in that you now have a very ticked off, motivated Jaylen Brown who will get to still see the Celtics four times a year plus the playoffs. Yeah, I mean,
3: go overs on his points props against the Celtics.
1: No doubt.
3: You know, when we see that opening night inevitably, yet fire it up. Absolutely. But this is about more than just going against Boston. This is the league.
1: Sure. No, and again, I think that collection of talent in Philadelphia, we made it to the end of the year. And I think we all, and you'd probably agree, I think you'd agree with this, that, you know, Philly was a better team than their record indicated by the end of the year because of all the injuries and absences, again, with Embiid and others. I love Tyrese Maxey. I wanted VJ Edgecombe coming out of the draft. I think he was a great pickup for them. So, you know, I think that a lot of what they've done, including drafting a great young point guard in Filon out of Alabama, I like what they're doing from a roster building standpoint. So, you know, it pains me to say this, Adam. I'm no Philadelphia fan, but you know, I do think they're going to be really tough to handle next year. And that, all of this is, of course, assuming that Joel Embiid stays healthy, and that's a really big if. But if he does, you know, yeah, they're going to be a problem for the Eastern Conference next year.
3: Well, for what it's worth, the DraftKings Sportsbook odds on NBA champions, the Celtics are still ranked ahead of Philadelphia.
1: Yeah, interesting.
3: Overall, on the odds board, and obviously to win the conference, more wins, 51.5 versus, I think, 48.5, that kind of thing. And so we'll see. But Jaylen Brown, to your point about motivation, as he said on his Twitch stream, he is embracing the villain role.
19: They're going to turn me into the villain, and I'm going to just embrace it. So this season, let's get it. You know what I mean? The villain has emerged. That's what y'all want me to be? Let's get it.
3: Kendrick Perkins, a former, you know, Celtic, a champion. He didn't play with Jaylen Brown, but obviously knows what winning means in this city. ESPN analyst, he said Brown deserved better from the Seas.
20: Jaylen Brown, make no mistake about it, is going to go down as one of the greatest Celtics to ever lace him up. Like, when you think about guys like Cornbread Maxwell, who got his jersey retired, hanging up in the Raptors, Finals MVP, NBA champion, and you think about what Jaylen Brown has done in the Boston Celtic uniform, far as his resume, he didn't deserve to be treated this way. And you could tell in his statement, I didn't see a thank you to the organization. I didn't see a thank you to the head coach. I didn't see a thank you to his teammates. He feels some type of way, and he should.
3: Incredibly slighted, and Perk's right about that. He thanked just about everyone but all those people that you would have thought he would. Coming up next on Game Day, greatest moment in Team USA history, next on ESPN Radio.
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31: I'm Chad Ryder. Good news for the United States men's national soccer team. FIFA has suspended the red card that score striker Valerian Balogun received in the win over Bosnia. So Balogun can now play in tomorrow's round of 16 match against Belgium. ESPN soccer analyst Alejandro Moreno on what the U.S. game plan should be against Belgium.
32: Belgium is a team that is aging. That is, they have this very fine line between experience and old. And if the United States want to expose how old this team can be, the tempo has to be very high from the very beginning of the game. It's a similar story to what Mexico needs to do against England, the United States needs to do against Belgium. Speed the game up and force these old guys to get around the field.
31: Alejandro Moreno on ESPN Radio's Matt Myron. Two more round of 16 matches today. Norway takes on Brazil and a highly anticipated game tonight in Mexico City between England and Mexico. At Wimbledon, the top women's seed is out. Marina Sabalenka ousted by 14th seed Naomi Osaka in straight sets, including a second set tiebreaker. Osaka moving out of the quarters for the first time in her career. Novak Djokovic also advances to the quarterfinals with a record-setting win. He passes Roger Federer for the most all-time men's Wimbledon victories with 106 in his career. On the baseball scoreboard, they're in the third inning in the Bronx, and the Twins lead the Yankees 1-0 on a Josh Bell RBI single in the first. New York's last 8-10. They're currently 4-back in Tampa Bay for the top spot in the AL East. Reds have a 2-0 lead on the Orioles in the sixth on a Spencer Steer. Two-run homer is 14th.
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34: Commanders head coach Dan Quinn.
35: Watching the U.S. men's hockey team defeat the Soviet Union. You hear Al Michaels call that.
36: You believe in miracles? Yes!
35: And everybody's huddled in tight, watching it all together. I love those.
34: Rams head coach, Sean McVay.
37: When I was living in Atlanta in 96, they had the Olympics there. You know, the women's gymnastics team went gold, and Carrie Strug, you know, doing what she did on the vault, you know, with the broken ankle. You know, what a courageous effort. I just knew that was really special.
34: Malika Andrews.
38: I got to go to the Olympics. And Steph Curry, it's the game against Serbia, just lights it up for 36 points. And I think there's something about excellence on the international stage that was American sport to me.
34: ESPN, celebrating America 250.

0: 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That is 888-SAY-ESPN. It is July 4th weekend. Of course, as you just heard, a montage of people talking about their favorite Team USA American sports moments throughout history. What about for you? What is the greatest moment in Team USA history, in American sports history? We were joking off the air. I mean, what could be more patriotic than Aaron Rodgers in his debut with the Jets, running onto the field, hoisting the American flag above his head? And probably Kyle Bailey, his most seminal moment as a moment of his time with the New York Jets, if we're being perfectly honest. But there are so many great ones. Of course, Jesse Owens, as mentioned, and Kerry Strug, as mentioned, among many others. There are a couple that come to mind for me, but let's start with you. What jumps out to you throughout, whether your lifetime or even beforehand?
1: There are a lot. You mentioned to me during the break, somebody did, it might have been our producer Nick back in the studios there, mentioned Mike Piazza's home run, September 21st, 2001. Now, admittedly, you know, I grew up a Dodgers fan, and the day that they traded Mike to the Miami Marlins, I cried like a baby. It was my first broken-hearted moment as a young boy sports fan. So my love for Piazza persisted, even though he was no longer a Dodger Blue. But that home run at the first major sporting event in New York City after 9/11, he hits that go-ahead two-run jack in the eighth inning at Shea Stadium. You know, I think as Americans, all of us, it was one of the more emotional times of our lives for a grieving city where you could still see the smoke from Ground Zero and the eruption of the USA chants at that moment. Obviously, it ties directly into President George Bush also throwing the first pitch at Yankee Stadium a little bit later on, about a month later. So as a baseball guy, those are two that really come to mind. Obviously, the Miracle on Ice and, you know, Brandy Chastain's penalty kick back in 1999. You could tell I'm a 90s kid, probably. Sure. But those are some of the ones that I will always remember at a ripe old age, you know, rocking on the front porch, thinking back to the greatest patriotic moments in sports history.
0: There are so many great ones, and of course, moments from Michael Phelps, as you brought up before, most decorated Olympian, and what he has achieved in the pool, and I can't help but, it's funny, it probably, I think for most people, when you think hockey and think Miracle on Ice, and you think obviously the, again, Al Michaels, Do You Believe in Miracles? And Mike Ruzioni still doing commercials today. I was in a sports collectible shop, and the thing, this was just a couple of days ago, the thing I couldn't take my eyes off of was a 1980 team autographed picture of the celebration, everyone jumping around the goal, and it's got Do You Believe in Miracles in the middle, and then everyone autographing around. It's like, man, I mean, thousands of dollars this picture going for, so certainly out of my price range, as much as I could envision it on the wall. But I'll give you another hockey one that I often think about when having a conversation like this, and it's a dozen years ago, so our lifetimes. TJ Oshie, you remember his performance? Of course, you know, he's retired, he's an analyst now, but TJ Oshie at the 2014 Winter Olympics in Sochi. Oshie against Russia. He has 4 goals on 6 attempts, basically single-handedly carrying Team USA to that 3-2 win in the 8th round of the shootout against Russia. This was, you know, an incredible performance. Oshie, the driving force, because he's not this hockey great. I mean, he will always be remembered for this moment. But the driving force between Dan Bylsma, or behind Dan Bylsma, putting him on the team to begin with, was the fact that he is an exceptional, or was an exceptional, shooter in these penalty shot environment opportunities. And of course, you know, for when those moments come to fruition at just exactly the right time, you know, him going head to head with Sergei Bobrovsky, I do, that one immediately, again, in a sea of many, that is one that quickly comes to mind, because I just remember being glued to the television and watching shootout after shootout, try after try, and Oshie, it just felt like the guy couldn't be stopped.
1: No, that, listen, I love that. And, you know, here in Carolina, we just watched the Hurricanes win the Stanley Cup. So we have been knee deep in hockey around here for a couple of months watching that run. And, you know, the last couple of years for that sport, we've seen this real swell of American pride, of patriotism. You know, I go back to the Four Nations, which I thought was an incredible event where the sport was showcased beautifully. And then we get to the Winter Olympics in Milan. And, you know, we watched the men's team get the first Olympic gold since 1980. The aforementioned miracle on ice. They beat Canada 2-1 in overtime. Jack Hughes with his jacked up teeth. You know, these NHL players that are returning after a long absence. You're blending guys like Hughes and McCarr and Connor Hellebuck. And, you know, at the same time, the women's squad, you know, securing gold, their third ever. They go undefeated. Yep. They beat Canada 2-1 in the overtime in the gold medal game. Hillary Knight became a legend, a household name. The ratings were through the roof. I mean, hockey has experienced this incredible moment, I think, the last couple of years. And so we have these, you know, moments in time like we're referring to. You're talking about TJ Oshie going back to the miracle on ice. But, you know, that sport in particular has been a real bastion of, you know, American pride the last couple of years. And, you know, that's something hockey can really hang its hat on. And I love that for them. You know, hockey's a great example of this. You know, I'm thinking back, or back rather to a, there's one more I did want to mention because we're on the weekend of America 250, right? Go back 50 years to April of 1976, the bicentennial year, and Rick Monday saving the American flag. Cubs outfielder sprinting from center field, snatches a flag from protesters attempting to burn it on the Dodger Stadium infield. You know, that was one of those great American moments, I think, as well, where, you know, for Rick Monday, that was just a line in the sand. And, you know, it's not something he could abide by. And, you know, it just so happened to coincide with that bicentennial year of 1976. So another cool, all-time great patriotic sports moment.
0: 888-SAY-ESPN. That is 888-729-3776. If you'd like to weigh in with any that jump out to you, of course, Brandi Chastain, while we're talking soccer and her huge win in PKs, you know, ripped the shirt off, running around the field, slide on the grass, all this stuff. I mean, it's, you know, images that just get burned into our brains in these championship celebrations. For you, if the Americans, the American men, go out, Balogun's return, take care of business against Belgium, independent of what happens or what were to happen against either Spain or Portugal come Friday, less than a week from now, if they do what they need to do tomorrow, how quickly do these guys deserve a place in this storyboard that we are outlining right now? Does it just take this to get into the eight, or do they need that win against the team that no one thought they could beat?
1: Yes. No, I think that's it, because say what you want to about the history and legacy of soccer in America. It's the world's game. Obviously, we treat it a bit differently here in the States, but I am a believer in American exceptionalism. I think most Americans want to win, and a great run would certainly be memorable. I don't want to in any way discount what has been overwhelming success and would be a great run, and I think properly contextualized is something that we should appreciate and always remember, but, you know, this is still the United States of America, and even if France or Spain or Portugal or, you know, any other, even if they're the favorites, right? You know, here in America, we want to win. We want to bring home gold. You know, we want to be standing on that gold medal podium as the ultimate winners. And so I think there's going to be a great moment tomorrow night. I think a win will absolutely be memorable. But, you know, this is still, you know, a country where I think we value and prioritize winning above all else. And so I think even if it's unreasonable or unfair, I think people want to see the Americans eventually take home the top spot. And I don't know if it's this year, but there's something about this group that makes me think they at least, as you put it earlier, Adam, have a puncher's chance.
0: Absolutely building in the right direction. For anyone curious, because people do tend to defer to the odds just to say, okay, well, where do we stack up against everybody else? Well, the DraftKings World Cup Championship futures odds read in this order. I'll skip the numbers, but in this order among the teams, the countries that are still playing. France is the favorite, overwhelmingly. Then you have Argentina, Spain, England, Brazil, Portugal, Colombia, Morocco, Mexico. Then you get to Team USA at 32-1. So they're in that top 10. Can they get to the group of eight? 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
3: 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The Vikings, they are leaning into this competition part. It is a true competition between Kyler Murray and J.J. McCarthy.
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0: Maybe this, Kyle, should be the anthem. Maybe it shouldn't be Country Roads. Maybe after every U.S. win, the whole crowd, hey, we have firework. I can't sing, but you know what I'm saying. Let's just belt out Katy Perry. It sounds great.
1: Yeah, why not? Why not? Katy
0: Perry,
1: John
0: Denver. Sure,
1: that would
0: go well for everybody. Yeah, all one and the same.
1: Yeah, why
0: You'd
1: not? You
0: appreciate that, I bet.
1: I'm surprised
0: Happy 4th of July weekend, everybody. Flo Balogun, he's back. Red card ban lifted. The suspension suspended. Balogun is available for the round of 16 Team USA matchup with Belgium in Seattle tomorrow night. Players starting to weigh in a little bit. Obviously excited about the fact that their best player, arguably, certainly their leading scorer at the very least, is going to be available for this incredibly important match to try and get them into the group of eight and a date with either Spain, more than likely, or Portugal. We will find out. This was SportsCenter, a new interview podcast from Rich Eisen featuring SportsCenter legends, available now on Disney Plus, the Rich Eisen YouTube channel, and all podcast platforms. This was SportsCenter, presented by Gusto. Make sure you check it out. It is a fun listen if you're around my age, Kyle's age, Adam Kaufman, Kyle Bailey. If you grew up watching SportsCenter in the era that we did with so many just legendary anchors that, you know, many have either gone on to other things or they're retired or what have you. But, I mean, just the peak of the platform and many of them going back down memory lane with Rich Eisen among them, obviously. And so it's a fun listen. Make sure you check it out. But Sunday headlines on tap here. And Nick, what did we miss along the way?
2: Yeah, we've been focused pretty heavily on the U.S. team, but there are two games today, actually, in the World Cup. Knockout stage, Brazil takes on Norway at 4 o'clock, and then Mexico takes on England at 8 o'clock. That one is down in Mexico City. And there's some tough conditions England's got to deal with. Not only the altitude, the stadium is about 7,300 feet above sea level. So they're trying some interesting ways to combat that. But last night, Mexico took a whole new meaning to home field advantage. So this is a common thing that happens down in Mexico City. The opposing team that stays at the hotel kind of gets rude awakenings from the Mexico fans as they are outside their hotel making noise and everything. Happened to Ecuador. Ecuador fell 2-0 earlier on Tuesday. And so England tried to take some precautions. They delayed their visit to Mexico City and they shortened it by a night. And then they also changed hotels and they had police around the hotel, so it seemed to be working until about 12:30 in the morning last night, where fans came through with fireworks and loud music all the way up until 2 a.m. That's when it was kind of settled away. But so for about 2.5-3 hours last night, England, I'm sure, was a trying to get as much sleep as they could, taking a whole new meaning, Kyle, to home field advantage.
1: Yeah, you think? Listen, that's what fans are all about. I'm not sure if the whole fan is short for fanatic thing was ever actually accurate, but it certainly, you know, fits. And you got to love that from the Mexico fans. Seriously, though, I'm really going to be interested today to see if England looks sluggish at all, if they look like they're a half step, quarter step slow as a result of this. You mentioned the elevation, 7,300 feet. That is a full 2,000 feet higher in elevation than Mile High Field in Denver. So, you know, we laugh, we joke, but you have to think this might actually play a factor in this match today.
0: Well, they could be running funny at the very least. Did you see that they are allowed, England players are going to be allowed to use Viagra,
1: yes,
0: to help deal with the altitude? And I, like many of you, I imagine, was, I'm sorry, what? How does that help? Apparently, Viagra can reduce fatigue related to physical exertion at high altitudes. So, Nick, I mean, all eyes are going to be pointed at the screen here to see exactly what this England performance
1: will
0: is looking
1: England
0: like.
1: Will England rise to the occasion? Sorry.
0: Low-hanging fruit. It could be hard, but they're going to be doing their best out there.
2: The VAR review might be interesting on that one. Let's move on to, we'll go across the pond here with Wimbledon as Novak Djokovic won again this afternoon. He is on to the quarterfinals. He is 39 years old and still going strong. He is now one ahead of Roger Federer for the all-time wins at Wimbledon. He is 121, or no, I'm sorry. He is now, he only is behind. He's at 121. I'll find out how much he has, but it's a lot. Oh, 108. He has 108 wins at Wimbledon. I'm sure he gets everyone. Quarterfinals for the 17th yeah. time, one behind Federer's record, and he's three matches away from joining him for

0: record for the most weeks at world number one overall. He's got just a dominance across different surfaces and different eras. 7 Wimbledon titles, 10 titles at the Australian Open. He's got multiple titles at the French and U.S. Open. I mean, his legacy is set. It's complete. And, you know, I think we've heard many people over the years make a near ironclad case for him as the GOAT. And quite frankly, I think that's what he is. So pretty awesome. I'm with you. Let go as long as you can. 39, 40, 41. Play as long as you can. Let's see how far he can stretch this thing out.
1: Well, All-Star starters were announced last night in Major League Baseball for the Midsummer Classic. And there might need to be some readjustment to how we select these. Aaron Judge was voted as a starter. He hasn't played in about a month with a rib injury. Mike Trout also voted as a starter, also on the injured list. It's his first All-Star game since 2019, or he's hoping to play in his first All-Star game since 2019, but he has had a hamstring injury. Vladimir Guerrero Jr. was voted as a starter at first base despite mightily struggling. He only has 4 home runs this year after an amazing year. And I don't know, Kyle, do we need revisions to the All-Star starters for MLB?
0: If this is all about merit, yes. Like, if that's only what it's about, then sure. I continue, though, to see the All-Star game as something for the fans, and so I've always maintained that fans should have a, you know, pretty heavy hand in selecting who they want to see. Adam, I don't know how you feel about this, because I know that these things are tied to contract incentives and, you know, real-world money is at play, but, you know, at a time where I do think, unfortunately, in pro sports, fans are often a bit forgotten about or not valued as much as they should be, I have no problem with fans still having a significant impact and influence over who makes these All-Star games and the starters in particular.
2: It's not like we're doing the whole this time it counts, right? MLB determining home field advantage in the World Series based on the All-Star outcome, all of that. Like, it's a popularity contest, and it should be. What I would say, though, in that same breath, and I don't know, we could talk to Jeff Passan about this a little bit later on, MLB just continues to have a marketing problem where you're best names, your biggest players, your stars, like we alluded to, are getting selected to be starters when they aren't remotely deserving of the platform based on the stats just because there's name recognition. There are 26 first-time All-Stars on this year's squad, and I would venture to say that the casual baseball fan, even, never mind sports fan, baseball fan, probably has not heard of half the rosters for these two teams. That's a sport problem that they're dealing with right now. But again, story for another day. Coming up next on Game Day, how does England we will get back to soccer. We'll explore England and its obstacles that it will have to deal with in its round of 16 match. But big story, USA. Balogun's return, obviously. We'll get into all of that next on ESPN Radio and the ESPN app.
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0: Center.
1: I'm Sean Ryder. Fallon Balogun, who leads Team USA with 3 goals in this World Cup, will be available for their round of 16 match against Belgium tomorrow in Seattle after FIFA today suspended the controversial red card he received in the victory over Bosnia. Apple TV MLS analyst Kendra De Saint-Aubin, if this U.S.-Belgium round of 16 match is the biggest game in Team USA men's history.
2: I think it's the biggest game they've ever had because of the quality of the team and being on home soil. It feels like there's a higher expectation. The knockout round and the round of 16 is nothing new for this United States team. That's not uncharted territory, but I think the expectation is so much higher. So this is going to be a massive opportunity for them to take hold of the whole energy that's going on about this World Cup and about this men's national team in North America. So yes, I would agree with you 100%. This is the biggest game in men's national team history for the U.S.
1: Kendra De Saint-Aubin on ESPN Radio's Matt Myron. Top women's seed at Wimbledon, Aryna Sabalenka knocked out by 14 seed Naomi Osaka in straight sets. Novak Djokovic moving on to the quarters with a record-setting win. He passes Roger Federer for the most all-time men's Wimbledon wins with 106. Final round of the John Deere Classic, Ben Coles has the lead at 20 under, 2 ahead of Lee Hodges. In baseball, the Mets lead the Braves 5-3 in the third, and Atlanta, Juan Soto with a 2-run single. Twins have a 2-0 lead on the Yankees in the fifth, and the Bronx Reds in front of the Orioles 2-1 in the seventh.
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5: The USA could win the World Cup on this next kick. 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

0: See, I know I live for sports because even moments like that, montages like that, things that happened decades ago that I have heard the calls, seen the film dozens of times in my life, I still, Kyle Bailey, get chills every single time that we get to hear that, even a few times today. Welcome back. Game Day, ESPN Radio, the ESPN app, Sirius XM Channel 80, presented by Progressive Insurance. I am Adam Kaufman, and for the first time this show, we go to the guest line and make this a three-man program because we are thrilled to bring in Dan Thomas, host of ESPN FC, 7 days a week on ESPN+. You can find him on Twitter, at Dan Thomas ESPN, of course, right here with us, where we will get a full World Cup breakdown of what we have in front of us today and the immediate reaction to one heck of a birthday present that the Americans got here, 4th of July weekend. Dan, how are you?
1: I'm very well. Don't get my Twitter handle because I'm going to say critical things about FIFA and the U.S. and everything, and I don't want any of that hassle this weekend.
0: Just don't read the mentions. That's the secret.
1: Yeah,
0: just stay out of the mentions.
1: Yeah, we learned that a long time ago, didn't we?
2: Yeah, we sure did. I mean, just if you could jump in. I mean, it's a game-changing update, Dan. Flo Balogun's red card suspension for tomorrow has been reversed. He's available to play against Belgium. Obviously, I want to know what kind of boost you think that is for the Americans. Mm-hmm. But also, you know, at the end of that match against Bosnia, you know, even Mauricio Pochettino didn't understand the appeals process, thought there might be one. Then we were told there wasn't one. No one expected this to happen. So what's your understanding, to the best of your knowledge, as to why they're allowing Flo Balogun to play tomorrow?
1: Did you see Mr. President Trump's tweet? I believe that's why. I think there has been a phone call made to Infantino about the decision, and they found this rule, which is in the law book, that basically says the red card will still stand in the history books, but it is suspended for 12 months, which means that, yes, Balogun can play against Belgium tomorrow. Now, there's two sides to this. First side is, was it a red card? I didn't think it was a red card. So you could say, well, then this is the right decision. You know, this is exactly what should have happened because it was never a red card, so therefore he shouldn't have missed this game. I completely agree with that side. But the issue is that this has never happened in the modern era. FIFA have never come out and said, you know what, this, we're going to suspend the red card now, which means the player can play in the game, which really he shouldn't be playing in. That's what's upset people, is the fact that this has now set a standard that you feel will not be upheld when it comes to other teams and other players that are in this situation.
0: How much, like, to what degree does this elevate the Americans' chances against Belgium? You know, the Americans were already slight favorites to advance, you know, kind of pick 'em situation. How over the top does bringing in now your leading scorer and a motivated one obviously push them in front?
1: It's a huge advantage. He's been one of the best, if not the best player of the tournament for the U.S. so far. And we've talked about it so much on the show the last couple of days. There's a huge gulf in class between Balogun and Pepe, or Balogun and Haji Wright. So it leaves the U.S. very much at a disadvantage. Slight favorites they were yesterday to go through to the quarterfinals. This certainly gives them more of an edge because he's such an important player to Mauricio Pochettino.
2: So the U.S. has done something that it had not done since 2002, and that's win a World Cup knockout match. Mm. You know, beating Bosnia, I referred to it earlier as kind of a breakthrough, but Belgium feels a bit like a referendum. You know, you're one of the host nations. You've got the crowd, the wind at your back. You know, beating Bosnia was big. What are your thoughts on, you know, the win over Bosnia, you know, the buy-in to what Pochettino was selling, and how far they can now realistically go from here as a result of it all?
1: They can go far. Belgium aren't very good. Belgium are old. They are an old team. Thibaut Courtois is their best player, and he's their goalkeeper. But you think Kevin De Bruyne, you know, Romelu Lukaku, these are their last World Cups. But they won't return for 2030, and they have not looked good. Senegal should have gone through in the last round. They were 2-0 up. Courtois pulled off a great save in the 80th minute. Two late goals for Belgium, extra time. Bit of a dodgy penalty at the end. Belgium go through in the 119th minute. But by no means have we seen anything from Belgium that sees that they're going to dominate this U.S. side. Hence, the U.S. are favorites.
0: We have host of ESPN FC, Dan Thomas, hanging with Kyle Bailey, Adam Kaufman here on game day. Let's talk about the couple of matches in the round of 16 that we have in front of us here, Dan. The first one, Brazil-Norway, a little less than an hour away. Each team, two wins in the tournament so far. Norway did take a loss, Brazil a draw. Those being the differences to this point, obviously, beyond, you know, seeing the additional wins in knockout play. But it seems to me, just some of the articles that I read, Brazil is, I don't know about consensus to advance here, but certainly the one that the country that people are leaning toward ultimately winning. So what does it take for Norway to change that conversation, maybe force some extra time and alter the result here?
1: Hey, Norway, a point of history. Norway have never lost to Brazil. So they're pointing to that. They beat them in 1998, huge shock on that occasion. And this time they've got Erling Haaland, one of the best players in the world, along with Odegaard. These are two fantastic players who really add something special to this squad. For Brazil, obviously you point to the likes of Vinicius Jr. and what they bring to the table. If you're Norway, what excites you about the prospect of beating this Brazil team is that aging midfield for Brazil. Carlo Ancelotti has relied on Casemiro, and yes, he scored in the last round, but there's a lot of vulnerability there in the middle, and especially with the heat in New York that we see today, it's going to be a tough one for those veterans. So I think Norway will certainly give themselves a chance, but Brazil, for me, are still a little too strong and will make it through.
2: Now, Dan, we have learned recently that England, of course, is in Mexico. The Mexican fans have located the England's team hotel. They've been lighting off fireworks and playing music. We also have learned that the England squad has been given the green light to use Viagra to combat the altitude in Mexico City, which is a wild twist in storyline. What kind of impact do you think all of that could have in this round of 16 clash? I mean, England's looking to keep their run going. What are you expecting later this evening?
1: Well, Phil, I can't really speak personally about whether or not Viagra helps you at altitude, so let's sidestep that for the moment. What's interesting, last time that England played at Azteca was 1986 against Argentina, where we saw that famous hand of God goal from Diego Maradona, where he outjumped Peter Shilton and punched it into the back of the net. So maybe as FIFA in a forgiving mood, we can get that turned over, 40 years later. This is going to be tough. The Mexican fans are going to make it difficult for this England side. England have not looked good at all in this tournament. They looked all right against Croatia, but since then they've just kind of bored everybody to death. The Mexican side, exciting, young squad. You look at what they did against Ecuador. It's difficult to give you a big reason as to why England will advance, apart from the fact that we have Harry Kane, who has been sensational only for Bayern Munich this season, but we've seen in this tournament as well, he has dragged this England side throughout the stages, and maybe he can just do it again and get us across the finish line for a quarter-final match, which, remember, will be against either Brazil or Norway.
0: Well, Dan, if England is dominant today, you know, just something to consider next time you find yourself in elevation, if you need to overcome.
1: Yeah, no, exactly. Definitely. That happens all the time.
0: Dan Thomas, host of ESPN FC. Get him on Twitter, Dan Thomas ESPN. Dan, thank you so much for joining the matches today. Yeah, or not. Yeah, stay away. Stay out of the mentions, Dan. I'm trying to tell you. A lot of great stuff there. Kyle, what are your, before we hit the break here, what are your expectations for these matches today? Do you have any guts?
2: I don't. I still have questions about this Viagra story. Like, does the altitude counteract the intended usage of Viagra? We don't have to answer that, but I still have a lot of questions.
0: Sure.
2: But in all seriousness, as he just said, I mean, England, this is a really talented talented team that, you know, England fans felt like had their best chance in a while to contend for a World Cup title. But Dan just said it. They've looked solid at best, but not spectacular. They've got to make some tactical adjustments, and they're in a really tough place to play today. If they can get out of there alive and continue this run, it'll be one of the more impressive wins they've had in a long time.
0: As he said, Harry Kane was a superhero in that last match for England. It does feel like that team has really underwhelmed to this point in the tournament. Maybe we get a regulation draw. Maybe that thing is decided in extra time. We'll see. Coming up next on Game Day, will the Yankees ever win another series? Who knows? That's next, ESPN Radio and the ESPN app.
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0: 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Game day, ESPN Radio, the ESPN app, SiriusXM Channel 80. We have got a bunch of baseball games going on here the day after America's birthday. The Mets on top of the Braves, 5-3, high-scoring affair through three. Pirates were well ahead of the Nats, not anymore, tied at four mid-six. Reds hanging on, bottom eight, up 2-1 on the Orioles. The Yankees getting blasted again as favorites at home. 4-0 by the Twins. That one is at the close of five. The Cubs up 2-0 early against the Cardinals. Others are scoreless or yet to get underway. Let's talk some baseball and bring in Jeff Passan, ESPN MLB insider on Twitter, at Jeff Passan. Jeff, you're on with Kyle Bailey, Adam Kaufman. Great to have you here with us. How is your 4th of July holiday weekend so far?
1: I didn't blow a hand off of fireworks, so I would say it's a success.
0: That's a win. You can't aim better than that. Don't get hurt. That's no. Pretty much what it comes down to.
1: Yeah, and I have some trouble with that sometimes. So the fact that I escaped unscathed, I feel like it was a really successful holiday.
2: Yeah, but Jeff, given the nature of your job, you're kind of all, I mean, you're always on call. You're always monitoring news. Did you get to take a break yesterday, enjoy some dogs, and just kind of take in the fireworks? Did you give yourself a breather?
1: No, there are no breathers in this job. But that's okay.
0: Not this time of the year, not July.
1: Here's the thing, though. I'm not really fascinated by fireworks because I'm an adult.
0: Wow. So you're one of those that you tend to see on Twitter. It's like, listen, I've seen fireworks. I've seen them before. You've seen one. You've seen them all. I don't need to get all of your videos. Don't send them around on the group chats of all these fireworks that you're seeing. Keep it to yourself. You're good.
1: When was the last truly unique fireworks show either of you saw?
2: That's a fair question.
0: So it wasn't a fireworks show per se. It played into the fireworks, but I'm in the Boston area. Last night, the Boston Pops, I was watching on television because the kids wanted to watch. I didn't really care. But they had a drone show that I had never seen before. That was unique. It was Paul Revere on the horse and firing the musket and all this stuff. I had never seen drones creating that kind of thing in the sky. That I thought was cool.
1: Yeah, that's really sweet when weapons of war are used to make art. I love it.
2: I like that phrasing. All right. Well,
0: yeah, no, he nailed it.
2: We'll stay with, I guess, that sort of theme, maybe. We were talking all-star voting a little while ago, Jeff, and I'd love your thoughts on this. You know, all-star voting, we, again, have some surprises, some controversies, and we were talking about, you know, the fan influence and what people think is right in terms of voting and populating these teams. I continue to be, you know, more of an everyman, and that I think the all-star game in any sport is about the fans and what they want to see, so I never want to see fan influence go away, but I also understand that these things are tied to contracts. Incentives, and sometimes the teams aren't necessarily representative of the absolute best players in the regular season. What is your take on, you know, the current format, how they could get it more right? Do you feel any sort of way about that?
1: No, because it's an exhibition game. I just can't get myself too terribly worked up over that. And does the will of the people sometimes manifest itself in incorrect ways? Yes, but that is no different than any other election in our lives. And that's what this is. It's an election where people are quite often voting more for emotional reasons than logical ones. And should Vladimir Guerrero Jr. be the starting first baseman in the American League? No. And guess what? He's not going to be, because I think he's kind of embarrassed that he got elected. And he understands that more or less every other first baseman in the American League this year has put up better numbers than him. So there tends to be like this invisible hand that guides the all-star wrongs to a right place. But am I angry that Ernie Clement was the leading vote getter in the American League? No, I think it's hilarious. Like Ernie Clement, who coming up was, you know, sub 6 foot guy who hits for no power and has turned himself into a really good big league ball player. And he, you know, Ernie Clement probably is not going to make the all-star team by himself. Maybe one of these years they'll put it together. This might be the closest he would have gotten, but the people spoke, and Just because they're from Canada doesn't make them any less people.
0: Jeff Passan, ESPN MLB insider, here with us. Adam Kaufman, Kyle Bailey. So, Jeff, the Yankees, I mentioned them before, down big already, 4-0 to the Twins. Not as though New York doesn't have the lineup, the potency to overcome that, but so far, not great. And this is a team that is still second on the odds board to win the World Series, of course, behind the Dodgers. You can't ignore, though, a 4-11 stretch over the last 15, including a four-game sweep in Boston against the rival Red Sox. Is this just one of those midseason swoons, or are you questioning, absent Aaron Judge, this team's potential?
1: I don't question anything in the American League. I just look at the American League right now, and it's such a wasteland of baseball that it doesn't matter if the Yankees get swept by the Red Sox and the Tigers and continue to play poorly afterward. They are well clear in terms of a playoff spot of everyone else. And I still think the Yankees are the most dangerous team in the American League. Now, granted, when they are at full strength, and clearly they're not right now, and they have some real offensive liabilities, but at the end of the day, they are one of the six best teams in the American League. I am firmly willing to, if one would place money down on that simple concept. And because of that, I can't get worked up over a stretch in 162 game season that, frankly, up until this point, had been pretty darn good. Do they look good right now? No. Do they need to snap out of this funk? Obviously. But I anticipate that's going to happen. Now, whether it's because the Yankees do it themselves or because the American League is made up of a bunch of gift givers, I don't know how it's going to happen. But the Yankees are going to figure this out, and they're going to be just fine at the end of the day.
2: Jeff, is there, just to follow up on that, is there anything with the deadline approaching, you know, I guess 4 weeks from now? You just said that the Yankees are a team that just needs to get healthy. There's no overhaul needed. Maybe, you know, just get healthy and maybe a reinforcement or two. With the deadline on the horizon, what would you imagine the Yankees could be shopping for?
1: Tarek Skubal.
2: Ooh.
1: and that's the one that every contender, frankly, should be shopping for at this point. And because the American League is as mediocre as it is, the 39-50 Detroit Tigers still feel like they have an opportunity at a playoff spot right now. And that is a wild thing to consider. But if you look at the standings, they are still just six games back of the wild card. The problem is they've been in that same vicinity, and they're just kind of treading water at this point when they need to go on a run here, because those six games are a lot more than they sound like, because the Red Sox, the A's, the Orioles, the Jays, the Twins, the Astros, and the Rangers all are ahead of the Tigers right now. And while Detroit can theoretically make up those six games, climbing over six teams in the standings is a really, really hard thing to do. So clock is ticking there. And if the Tigers reach the point where they're like, okay, well, this just isn't going to happen, or this doesn't make practical sense to hold on to Tarek Skubal and run the risk of losing him for only a measly draft pick coming back as opposed to the haul that they could get, I still think Tarek Skubal gets dealt. And I think the Yankees, despite having Cam Schlittler having the year he is, despite Gerrit Cole and Max Fried's impending return, and Ryan Weathers and Will Warren both having good years, everyone could use Tarek Skubal. And if the price that you have to pay is in prospects, then Yankees have a pretty decent farm system and should be willing to give up some of those.
0: Jeff Passan, ESPN MLB insider, on Twitter, at Jeff Passan. Jeff, you've worked hard. You've earned yourself a break. Thanks so much for being with us. Coming up next on Game Day, how far can USA go now with its superstar back? That's next, ESPN Radio and the ESPN app.
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21: Of John Ryder, Team USA star striker, follower, and Balogun will be available to play in the World Cup round of 16 match against Belgium tomorrow in Seattle after the FIFA disciplinary committee suspended the red card he had received late in the win over Bosnia. U.S. center back Chris Richards on the Balogun News.
22: We had no idea that this was going on, so we were just, you know, business as usual for us, just like we normally would. 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
21: Two round of 16 games on today's schedule, with Brazil taking on Norway in New Jersey, and England faces Mexico in Mexico City tonight. At Wimbledon today, Novak Djokovic advanced to the quarterfinals by winning his 106th career singles match at the All England Club, breaking a tie with Roger Federer for the most by any man in tournament history. Fourth-seeded Jessica Pegula and Naomi Osaka both advanced to the quarters. Osaka upsets top seed Marina Sabalenka in straight sets, continuing Wimbledon action on ESPN and ABC TV. In golf, final round of the John Deere Classic in Illinois. Ben Coles has the lead at 20 under, two shots ahead of Chris Gaudreau and Lee Hodges. On the baseball scoreboard, the Twins blanking the Yankees 6-0 in the sixth in the Bronx. Joe Ryan working on a two-hit shutout, but Minnesota All-Star center fielder Byron Buxton left in the first with a hip injury. Reds have a 3-1 lead on the Orioles in the eighth. Pirates and Nationals tied at 4 in the seventh in D.C. Mets lead the Braves 5-3 in the fifth. Juan Soto with a 2-run single. Cubs have a 2-0 lead on the Cardinals in the third at Wrigley.
0: Hey, it's Michelle Smallman. Coming up Monday, we'll get you ready for the biggest moment in U.S. men's soccer history as they get ready to face Belgium in the round of 16. It's on Sportsmanlike, 6 a.m. Eastern, right here on ESPN Radio, ESPN 2, and ESPNU.
1: Absolute celebrations around the USA as the U.S. men's national team, for the first time since 2002, have won a knockout game at the World Cup. 2-0 was the final score.
2: We expected the U.S. to beat Bosnia. They did exactly what we expected them to do. We didn't think it was going to be comfortable. It wasn't, but they got through the test very well.
23: This team didn't buckle. They didn't lose. They took it to a team like Bosnia, who was playing for the World Cup dreams. This is a big boy performance by Mauricio Pochettino's men.

0: United States and Belgium, round of 16 tomorrow night. We're sitting here, quick math. What's that, like 32 and a half hours away? The countdown is on, Kyle Bailey, Adam Kaufman. This is Game Day, ESPN Radio, the ESPN app. Thanks for hanging with us. And yeah, the big story of the day, the birthday present to America to ring in 250, Flo Balogun, available. FIFA has overruled the red card, banned the ban, suspended the suspension, all these things. He's on probation, double secret probation for the next year, but Balogun available to all of us. Belgians aren't happy.
1: Oh, it's
0: Belgians
1: awesome.
0: Are not happy.
1: I love how not happy they are. This is great. I mean, first of all, it's sports. Obviously, we are all draped in the flag, Adam, and rooting for the U.S. men's national team anyway. Mm-hmm. And we want them to have everything at their disposal. And listen, I get it. The rules are rules. Guys are going to throw a fit about this, but justice was served today. Now, we can get into how the sausage gets made, who made the call, who made the decision.
0: That's right.
1: Fine. That's what we're here for. But justice was served for Flo Balogun today, and I am thrilled about it.
0: All I can picture is Jack Nicholson sitting on the chair in a few good men, calling for the code red. You want me on that wall? I need the code red! Royal Belgian Football Association, astonished by FIFA's decision to declare Flo Balogun eligible for this match. The statement saying they are investigating all potential options. So the U.S. seeking to advance to its second FIFA World Cup quarterfinals and first since 2002 when it lost to Germany 1-0. U.S. also, of course, looking to win multiple knockout stage matches in a single World Cup for the first time that the men's team has ever done that. Beat Bosnia last week and now trying, of course, to get past Belgium. Dan Thomas, who hosts ESPN FC, joined Game Day earlier. And, you know, we asked, how far will the men go?
2: They can go far. Belgium aren't very good. Belgium are old. They are an old team. Thibaut Courtois is their best player, and he's their goalkeeper beating Kevin De Bruyne. You know, Romelu Lukaku. These are their last World Cups. But they won't return for 2030, and they have not looked good. Senegal should have gone through in the last round. They were 2-0 up. Courtois pulled off a great save in the 80th minute. Two late goals for Belgium. Extra time. Bit of a dodgy penalty at the end. Belgium go through in the 119th minute. But by no means have we seen anything from Belgium that sees that they're going to dominate this U.S. side. Hence, the U.S. are favourite.
0: How you feeling about it? What's your confidence level in this team getting past Belgium with Flo Balogun back now and maybe surprising some people along the way?
1: Well, I mean, first of all, him not being out there would have allowed Belgium to defend differently, right? When he's not out there on the pitch for the United States, they are a different team. He's got three goals and three assists in this tournament. And to put it maybe in, you know, football parlance, he gives the U.S. that vertical threat. He gives them, mm-hmm. you know, that gravity, that threat in the penalty box. And he's got that confidence, that ability to finish around the goal. So again, without him, Belgium was looking at a different type of defensive setup or at least attack. And, you know, you heard Dan in that earlier conversation talk about Belgium being old. This core that is, you know, largely still intact beat the United States back in 2014 in Brazil. So three World Cups ago. This group is on its last leg. They are running together for the final time. And as I told you earlier, they were down 2-0 against Senegal, and they had a great run and a comeback that had the assisted VAR reviewed foul. Dan called it a dodgy penalty, which, you know, it probably was, but, you know, they needed that help to get past Senegal, which means two things. It means they're tough to kill, but it also means they're vulnerable. And having Flo Balogun's athleticism and speed back out there further stresses a group that, you know, has probably lost a half a step, and I'm sure that makes them upset and nervous, and they should be. Now, maybe they still win this match, but I think the youth and athleticism and the momentum of the United States poses a lot of problems for Belgium tomorrow night. And like I told you earlier, and I'll say it again, I hope they take full advantage of that, because this match is there for the taking for the United States.
0: Dan weighed in on how big an advantage it is getting Balogun back.
2: It's a huge advantage. He's been one of the best, if not the best player of the tournament for the U.S. so far. And we've talked about it so much on the show over the last couple of days. There's a huge gulf in class between Balogun and Pepe, or Balogun and Haji Wright. So it leaves the U.S. very much at a disadvantage. slight favourites they were yesterday to go through to the quarterfinals. This certainly gives them more of an edge because he's such an important player to Mauricio Pochettino.
0: Again, that's Dan Thomas, ESPN FC host, joined us earlier on game day. Fascinated to see how it all plays out, obviously. And again, if the United States can get through Belgium in the round of 16, then you're talking about a match on Friday against either Spain or Portugal. Of course, Spain is the favorite in that group of 16 match. But getting the Americans just into the group of eight would feel like such an incredible accomplishment for this squad, given what expectations were going on to the tournament, given what the reputation is over the course of time for the men's national team. You know, the women are viewed in a completely different prism, and deservedly so, as just perennial contenders, multiple time champions, the powerhouse that, you know, that squad has been for the country for, again, years and years. The men, this is not unlike the decision that we discussed there in terms of the Americans getting Balogun, you know, him being available in the first place, borderline unprecedented. Dan talked about, you know, in the modern era, you haven't seen this before. Well, guess what? In the modern era, we haven't seen the American men be generally competitive, quite frankly. I know, again, I mentioned before 2002 and losing to Germany, and that was the quarterfinals. So even still, even if you want to go back to then, you're still talking a quarter century. It's been a long time, and people are into what we've got going right now.
1: No question. Like we talked about earlier, they didn't just advance on Wednesday. They have now given, and the World Cup was already a big deal. And if you were into this, you were into it, but it's bringing more and more people in, and it's giving more and more casual American sports fans a reason to clear their schedule and to be in front of the television tomorrow night to see what happens. And, you know, I'm looking at multiple players. We talk a lot about Christian Pulisic and what he needs to do to be that creator, that connector. You know, Tyler Adams has to be that adult in the midfield. You know, you've got Tim Ream out there with great experience, a level-headed guy. But I'm looking at, you know, Matt Friis. Your goaltender, your goalkeeper is important in every match that you play. But I think a lot of U.S. soccer fans would agree with this statement. He hasn't had to be Tim Howard yet. But tomorrow night against Belgium might be the game where you need Matt Friis to step up and have his own legacy moment. It's going to take all 11 of these guys, but I'm looking at Matt Friis tomorrow night because I think Belgium's going to leave it all out there on the field. Now they have this, you know, extra chip on their shoulder because of the Balogun decision reversal. So, you know, I'm looking at a guy like Matt Friis, you know, tomorrow night. Can he come up big, you know, especially if they can take an early lead? We've seen a lot of extra time goals in this tournament. You know, he's going to have to be really good for 90-plus minutes tomorrow night, and I think he can be that.
0: We saw Belgium 1-1 with Egypt to begin group play, and then a scoreless draw with Iran, and then blasted New Zealand 5-1 to wrap up Group G there, and then round of 32, an exhilarating matchup just days ago to begin the month, 3-2 against Senegal. So it's not as though Belgium has shown an inability to score in this tournament, even if it started a little bit slow. To your point, goalkeeping may be very important here for Team USA, but obviously offense on the other side for Balogun and Pulisic, who we've not talked nearly enough about. But what is his impact going to be? I mean, it was all eyes on this guy for me until we got the news that Balogun was going to be available, and now he can turn to more of a facilitator, more of a creator, doesn't necessarily have to be that goal scorer, but it is all going to be really interesting to watch. Again, roughly, I think if my math is correct, right around 28 hours from now. Math on the fly, not good. Doesn't go well for me, Kyle, but I'm trying my best. Tune in. Baseball action tonight. Dodgers will host the Padres. Coverage begins 6:30 p.m. Eastern on ESPN Radio and the ESPN app. Coming up next on Game Day, we will continue to celebrate America's birthday. What a weekend. Ring in 250. It's next, ESPN Radio and the ESPN app.
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0: What a weekend. From Joey Chestnut doing his thing yesterday to day baseball all throughout here on this Sunday. Quite a birthday present, whether inspired or influenced by President Donald Trump or not. I don't know if the FIFA call is what did it, but either way, this great injustice has been corrected. Flo Balogun is available to Team USA in the round of 16 match tomorrow against Belgium. And an opportunity, of course, to face Spain or Portugal on the other side of that, if the Americans can go out and do their job. And what would be, Kyle Bailey, more American than this blue-collar mentality of just boots on the ground, next man up, you can't stop us, we've got you. Resiliency, right? Resiliency is what this country was founded upon. And here are the Americans ready to take the world by storm, the soccer world anyway.
1: Yeah, listen, I don't know if it would vault into one of those great American sports moments that you and I were talking about earlier in the show, but, you know, it might. If Flo Balogun comes back and, you know, they have a resounding win over Belgium to punch their ticket through to the top eight with a massive heavyweight matchup awaiting them and, you know, another opportunity, yeah, I think, first of all, you have to take the tournament as a whole. Soccer fans are already pretty good at that because this is what they look forward to most every 4 years. But, you know, I just think about where this team has been through the course of this tournament. And, you know, the wins in the group stage were great, but I think overall as a collective, you know, you look at this momentum-driven kind of emotional path through the World Cup thus far. You know, you beat Paraguay in the opener. You beat Australia. There's some bad blood there. You know, you have that group stage, you know, stumble, if you want to call it that, against Turkey A, but at that point, you'd already punched your ticket through. They ran 9 different players out there, so we kind of knew what that was about. Then you beat Bosnia, and now you get to this moment in time. You know, it's been, they've been able to face a lot of different scenarios, a lot of different game states. They've faced, you know, I think a good level of adversity to where a team that's still largely very young has seen enough that I don't think there's any moment or matchup left at them that's, you know, truly going to have them feeling too much pressure. Like, they may not perform, they may not win tomorrow, or if they win tomorrow, they might not advance to the Final Four. We'll just let it, you know, come as it goes. But, like, you know, I just think this team mentally, with all they've been through, the path they've taken to get here, I think they're set up well, and I don't think anything is going to push them off their spot, so to speak.
0: Yeah, I think it's, and look, everyone's wired differently, and this is one of those, well, to a man, how do they feel about blah, blah, blah? I think what's kind of interesting about the mentality, if it, not that I can put myself in their shoes, but I'm trying, right? Going into this match, if I feel like there was this great injustice and just a bogus seeming red card given out, as I did in watching it play out in real time, but carries on. The suspension is never lifted, and Balogun's unavailable, and it's all up to, you know, Pulisic and the rest of the crew to do enough to get by, ultimately. I feel like you're going into that, and even if it's not true, you're telling yourself, well, everyone's thinking we're going to lose, and we're going to blow it. We're not going to get this thing done. And so you're kind of, it's that house money approach of let's just go out there and show them. Whereas now you've got your either best player or at the very least leading scorer back in Balogun. Now you kind of feel like you're playing with house money in a different way because you're back to form and the other team is now ticked, to put it very lightly, very mildly. You got a Belgium squad that is just beside itself with anger that it feels like it is now, you know, being bullied by FIFA with what, as we talked about, is this unprecedented move to where, you know, this is just one of those things where I would like to think this isn't the case because these guys are professionals and this, it's not like this match doesn't mean anything. This is for everything. But you could go out onto the field if you don't have the right frame of mind. It's, you know, like you've lost before you've even started.
1: Yeah, again, I think mentally they're fine. And I was also thinking about, like, the greatest moments in the history of United States men's soccer. And there certainly aren't as many to count as some of the great nations that play this sport. You and I both know that. But, you know, the one that's referenced often as like the greatest moment in American soccer is one that neither you nor I was around to see, and that was defeating England back in 1950 in the FIFA World Cup, because at that point, you know, England, everyone thought was the world's greatest team. So you and I don't have much of a reference point for that, but, you know, I do remember Landon Donovan's stoppage time winner against Algeria back in 2010 in the 91st minute that sent the U.S. into the knockout stage as group winners, and the way that that goal, that win, resonated with a lot of people. You could go to beating Mexico in 02 in the World Cup as well, and what that meant, the Brian McBride and Landon Donovan goals there as well. And, you know, I was thinking about also the Belgium win, or rather loss in 2014 that I brought up earlier. This is a rematch of that 2014 Brazil World Cup 2-1 loss to Belgium. I had forgotten, but I was very quickly reminded that when I brought up Matt Friis a couple of minutes ago, that was Tim Howard's 16-save masterpiece in 2014, right? Even though they lost that game 2-1, it was one of the greatest goalkeeping performances in World Cup history, and you may or may not remember this. It set off that whole things Tim Howard could save internet sensation, right, where everybody was weighing in on all the things that Tim Howard was capable of. So I bring all this up to say, you know, some of these wins have left great legacies and memories, and I'm just looking to tomorrow night with this group, as you just described. I don't think they're afraid of the moment. I don't think they're going to wilt under pressure. You know, what will we be talking about? Not just tomorrow night and the next day, but 4 years from now, 12 years from now, that came out of this 2026 World Cup. Who are the heroes of it? Who steps up against Belgium tomorrow? We've already seen them, by the way, beat a ticked-off Australia team in the group stage. Not the same, you know, circumstances or consequences, obviously, but, you know, Australia didn't, I mean, there was no love lost between these two when they faced each other in that second match. So, again, I go back to this team has seen just about everything. They're not going to be fazed by a ticked-off team tomorrow, and I'm so curious to see who steps up and leaves their mark tomorrow night.
0: You had mentioned, we were talking about a little while ago, 189 red cards handed out in the history of the World Cup. Only two have been rescinded. This one for Balogun, the other in 1962, a player for Brazil. The kind of wild thing, you know, just to bring this full circle, we've been talking here for the last 3 hours about great moments in Team USA history and American sports history and who are the greatest American-born athletes and on and on and on. You want to talk moments?

0: is, he has an impact on winning in this one, no matter what happens against Spain next or Portugal next. If you get through Belgium, and Balogun's a big part of that, this becomes one of those moments that makes the list that we are talking about for a generation.
1: Oh, yeah. And not only that, it becomes even more special with the, you know, with the crowd at their back, the American crowd at their back in Seattle. You know, that's another big factor in this game, too. Yep. I think especially in terms of, you know, how they start. If they can get off to a quick start, net an early goal in the first 8 to 15 minutes of this game and really seize momentum, get the crowd into it, you know, can that play a big factor and can that help to, you know, maybe convince Belgium that they don't have it this go-round? I just think there's a lot going for the Americans, but I think a quick start tomorrow with that crowd at their back in Seattle, a very loud place, as we've already seen, it could be critical to them picking up a massive win and moving on to the round of 8.
0: Obviously, the two of us are not going to be on here before that match comes around here in a little more than 24 hours. So give me a prediction. What do you think?
1: I think the United States wins it 3-1.
0: 3-1. Decisive win.
1: Decisive win.
0: No extra time required.
1: Nope.
0: I like that.
1: Yep.
0: I'm going to give you 2-1, but in regulation. So I'm with you, no extra time. But 3-1, lopsided win like that, I mean, I'm not rooting against it. I think that'd be phenomenal. But I feel like it's going to be more of a nail-biter. Seems
1: all
0: like
1: right.
0: The American
1: bookmark
0: way,
1: this.
0: Doesn't it?
1: 3-1 is the prediction. Bookmark this and feel free to ridicule me on social media if I'm wildly off on that. But I'm going 3-1.
0: I hope to be able to celebrate you. Just as we have been celebrating America's birthday, celebrating our guests, Dan Thomas and Jeff Passan, and of course, Nick, our producer, Javon on the board. We have got Primetime coming up next. Lance Meadow and Tanitra Batiste on ESPN Radio and the ESPN app. That is coming your way here for the next stretch of time. Again, more breakdown of Flo Balogun and the expectations for this huge round of 16 match with Belgium should be a ton of fun, as this was a ton of fun. Thank you so much, Kyle Bailey. I am Adam Kaufman. Thanks to all of you out there spending time with us. We'll talk to you again soon.
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0: John Ryder. Major World Cup news today. Team USA star striker Valerian Balogun will be available to play in tomorrow's round of 16 match against Belgium in Seattle after FIFA issued an update today, suspending the red card he received late in the game of the victory over Bosnia. Balogun leads the U.S. with 3 goals. Former Team USA goalie Tony Meola on the Belgian squad.
1: This team is really, really talented. I'm hoping that they can get over this next hurdle against a Belgian side that's been a little bit of a thorn in our side, not only in 2014, but just a couple of months ago, and we lost 5-2 in a friendly game, and we didn't play very well. So different time, different group, different mentality, and hopefully different result.
0: Tony Meola on game night. If the U.S. wins and advances, they will face the winner of Portugal-Spain. Two round of 16 matches today. First up, it's Brazil against Norway at the Meadowlands. It's getting set to kick off. And tonight in Mexico City, the host team Mexico faces England. Novak Djokovic, now the all-time leader in men's matches won at Wimbledon with 106 for his career, moving past Roger Federer. Djokovic with a victory today to advance to the quarterfinals and upset the top women's seed. Aryna Sabalenka loses in straight sets to Naomi Osaka. American Jessica Pegula moving on to the quarters. And seven-seeded American Coco Gauff has a 3-love lead on 11-seed Belinda Bencic. You can watch the match on ABC. That's in the first set. And baseball, the Cubs lead the Cardinals 2-0 in the fifth at Wrigley.
2: Hey, it's Michelle Smallman. 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
5: The USA could win the World Cup on this next kick. 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
10: Oh, we are celebrating for sure in America, not just the 250th, though. 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Tanitra Batiste along with Lance Meadow here with you this afternoon. 888-729-3776. 1-888-SAY-ESPN. If you have a reaction to some of the most amazing news this Sunday. And Lance, there's a phrase I love to use, which is a win is a win. Sometimes you just got to get it how you get it. And there was an absolute gift, if you will, although it's deserved, and we'll talk about why we think so in a minute, but it's deserved that we're able to talk about Valerian Balogun being back. FIFA has suspended the red card of the U.S. striker, the one he received in the team's match against Bosnia-Herzegovina, making him available to face Belgium in the round of 16 at the World Cup. And in a statement on its website, FIFA said, quote, "By operation of Article 27 FDC, the implementation of the automatic match suspension for USA player Valerian Balogun is suspended for a probationary period of 1 year." And when you heard that news, Lance, what was your reaction?
11: Well, I was pleasantly surprised, I think is the way that I would put it, but it really comes across to me as a bit suspect. And before I get out, okay, the rainbows and the lollipops here, Tanitra, I think you have to look at it from the perspective of Article 27 that you just referenced. I was doing a little homework because I was curious, how often has this been implemented?
10: Yeah, has it been used before?
11: And yes. Ronaldo was a player who should be familiar to household and soccer aficionados in a World Cup qualifier. He had violent conduct that ignited a red card, and he was supposed to sit out three matches. It was cut down to one.
10: Yeah.
11: So we've seen it in play, but the point is it's arbitrary. It comes and goes. They choose when they want to get involved and overturn or suspend a call. And I'm not a conspiracy theorist, so don't misinterpret my words. But, okay, we know how important Balogun is to the United States. He's one of, if not their top striker. He has accounted for a third of their World Cup goals thus far. And they know how important he is to the pursuit of making it to the next round. You remove him from the equation, all of a sudden, it balances things a lot between Team USA and Belgium. So it's very interesting the timing in which Article 27 was utilized to bring him back into the fold. And that's, I guess, where I'm coming from.
10: Yeah, and you're not alone in that concern. And I agree with you. I don't think it's necessarily that you're being a conspiracy theorist, but there is some concern out there. Now, granted, for the U.S., it's a sigh of relief because you look at the fact that you have a guy in Balogun who has just been scoring at will. The thought is, when you kind of look at the play again, he wasn't trying to injure the defender. The contact truly did look accidental, and it looked more like it leaned in the direction of a yellow card versus a red card, if you will. And so that's the excitement about, or the relief, if you will, because it never looked like it should have been a red card that was given to Fuller and Balogun for that infraction. However, to your point, there are some who are looking as well, saying, I don't kind of know about this because of the timing. Why was this case treated differently? Although you did give an example of a more recent time when it was utilized as well. And also wondering, as per the usual, it's the U.S., so is there any type of preferential treatment that's coming our way? But I think ultimately it's one of those where I can appreciate the good news about it, because you also feel like you'd have that conversation, or could have that conversation, about what things would look like tomorrow night if the U.S. were not able to advance, and how much would you miss having him there, not just for scoring, but also for his attacking style of play. Primetime on ESPN Radio and the ESPN app, Sirius XM Channel 80. 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Lance Meadow, along with Tanitra Batiste, here with you, talking about the news of Fowler and Balogun's availability to play in Team USA's round of 16 match versus Belgium tomorrow night. And U.S. men's national team midfielder Christian Pulisic chimed in about his thoughts on the red card reversal.
12: I just found out on the way over here just from the guys. Obviously, for us, it gives us a boost. We're really excited. He's been so good for us this tournament, so to have him for tomorrow is obviously really exciting for us.
11: And remember, they were without Pulisic for a stretch. Now, that was injury-related, not necessarily red card-related. So I think the U.S. has a good track record of plugging in holes, moving personnel around. I think they would have been still very competitive and good shape to compete for with Belgium, even if Balogun didn't play. But this is a significant boost because of the scoring punch that I referenced earlier. And I would agree with your assessment. I did not think his behavior rose to the level of a red card. But once again, my initial premise focuses more on, you could be happy about them overturning it, which I think is warranted, but at the same time question the process, right, Tanitra, that got us to this overturn. And Pulisic had spoken in great detail to the media. We just heard a small clipping. One of the other things that caught my attention was when he threw out, well, Balogun never had the intent to hurt the opposing player. I agree, but the problem I have with that and any other soccer expert that wants to weigh in, it's much like when you evaluate, Tanitra, a flagrant foul in the NBA. The term intent is not in the language of the law. Why? Because you cannot govern intent. Intent right. is a thought process. You'd have to go into the mind and the head of an individual. You've got to stick to the optics. So it's got nothing to do with whether or not Balogun, you think, was trying to hurt the player. It was based on the criteria. Was it violent? Was he trying to hurt it based on the challenge? And I agree with you. He got a piece of the heel of the opposition. He was going for the ball. They were both fighting for a loose ball in play. It shouldn't have been a red card to begin with. Also, the video assistant should not have been utilized to even get it to a red card. Let's not forget about that. So, yes, it was righted in the end based on what the disciplinary process played out. But I just don't love how we navigated to get down this pathway.
10: Yeah, yeah, that's the thing I think that kind of sticks out and stands out here as well is, like you said, it's not the what. Yeah, there is great excitement about Balogun being available tomorrow. It's the how that kind of is a little bit of a head scratcher. And going back to where this match was before we got this news, the men's national team was already favored against Belgium by DraftKings to win this match and move on to the round of eight. And we've already seen some of the things that Mauricio Pochettino has done to kind of evaluate his other players that would have prepared that team for being without Balogun tomorrow should they have had to go without him. You mentioned it when Pulisic was out for that Turkey A game, regardless of the outcome of the match, regardless of the result, the fact was, in part, Pochettino was kind of evaluating what some of those other players, when given heavy minutes, would be able to do. And that's the kind of thing strategically that you like to see from a team, because you never know who could have gone down even with injury, right, between that time and this. So I think that this USA team would have still been ready and willing and able to go with or without Balogun and would have come out on top as a victor. And World Cup action has already gotten underway. Just a few minutes ago, in fact, you got Brazil taking on Norway. And that's going to be an interesting one because Norway, the only country Brazil has played, never beaten, stands between Brazil and a ninth straight World Cup quarterfinal. That's crazy work. Right now, that game is still 0-0. Winner will play the winner of Mexico and England in the quarterfinals. So, the U.S. essentially is back at full strength for their round of 16 matchup. What does it mean? Lance Meadow and Tanitra Batiste here on Primetime on ESPN Radio, the ESPN app, and Sirius XM, Channel 80.
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0: Coming up on the Monday edition of the Kyle Bailey Show, we'll preview the U.S.'s matchup against Belgium, and we'll also look at the latest in NBA free agency. Tune in at 3.

0: in the round of 16 tomorrow night. 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Lance Meadow, along with Tanitra Batiste here with you, and ESPN soccer reporter Jeff Carlisle joins us. And Jeff, just in terms of course, we're going to talk a little bit about the impact of Balogun's availability. Definitely want to talk about that. But first, did FIFA make the right call suspending that red card, suspension for the 1 year probation, and even invoking Article 27 to do it?
1: I mean, that's a tough question. I mean, because what we really don't know at this moment is the how, you know, the how this decision was arrived at. You know, the reports that President Trump intervened with Gianni Infantino, you know, that's in the New York Times. You know, if that's the case, then this is extraordinary, and it would really, I think, put a taint on the match itself. I mean, this is, you know, FIFA is very much usually about, hey, if the field or if a call gets made on the field, it stands. I mean, unless there's just something egregiously wrong with the call itself. I mean, that was certainly open to interpretation. Lots of people didn't think it was a red card because, you know, there was really no intent on Balogun's part to try to injure, you know, or tackle the other player. I mean, they were both grappling for position. So, you know, it's just a tough situation all around. I mean, believe me, the U.S. men's national team, all the players are ecstatic. I mean, Balogun means so much to the team. He's had a phenomenal World Cup so far. His finishing has been lights out. And, yeah, so, I mean, from their standpoint, they're thrilled. But the way this has happened, it's beginning to leave more and more of a bitter taste.
0: Indeed, Jeff, because we know that a statement was just released by the Royal Belgian Football Association that said it was, quote, astonished by FIFA's decision and arguing the governing body had contradicted its own decision. So what was, I know they've had a press conference to kind of give reaction to that as well.
1: Yeah, the press conference is actually ongoing with the coach Rudy Garcia and the Belgian goalkeeper Thibaut Courtois. You know, they're trying as best they can to dance around the situation, saying, "Hey, we're just going to focus on sporting matters. It doesn't change anything for us that Balogun's on the field. You know, we're still going to do our thing." So, you know, they're trying to as best they can to, you know, not have to address this situation, but it's unavoidable, really. So, you know, we'll see, you know, what the rest of the press conference reveals. But, yeah, it's the Belgians are, I think, furious and understandably so. I mean, this is really an unprecedented situation.
2: Jeff Carlisle, ESPN soccer reporter, is with us here on Primetime. Jeff, earlier you had mentioned that there may have been some political influence involved in this decision. And the reason why I want to preface my question to you with that is I was doing some homework before we went on. I was curious how often Article 27 has been exercised and utilized. And I know there was a circumstance with Ronaldo recently in a World Cup qualifier. Outside of that, to what I found, they don't publicly make it known how many times they may consider exercising this. So I guess where I'm getting at is how arbitrary, just in general, is the decision-making power of this committee within FIFA?
1: I mean, when you say arbitrary, I mean, the disciplinary committee almost always follows things by the book, you know, by the FIFA statutes. And so, you know, that's why this particular situation is so unusual. I mean, I think the last time that FIFA rescinded or, you know, allowed a person to have been red carded to play was all the way back in 1962. So, I mean, I think that shows you just how unusual and how rare a situation this is. Yeah. But, you know, just in the times that I've covered the sport, you know, over 20 years, I can't ever remember a time where, you know, the FIFA disciplinary committee, you know, they always point to their statutes. They always point to their rules. And obviously they did that this time, but the manner in which they've done so, it invites a lot of speculation. It invites a lot of anger, I think, on the part of the Belgians. And so, you know, there's been some talk about them appealing, you know, things to the Court of Arbitration for Sport. I don't know how quickly that could happen, you know, between now and kickoff, you know, on Monday. Yeah. But yeah, I mean, to your original point, it's just extremely unusual. And usually you can count on the FIFA disciplinary committee to not only do things by the book, but back up their referees. I mean,
2: sure.
1: You know, usually they're very much about the call on the field, standing, and then there's no discussion afterwards.
0: Well, Jeff, regardless of some of the controversy, I put that in air quotes, it's brewing as a result of that FIFA decision, a match still has to go on. Balogun will still be on the pitch tomorrow. So what are specifically some of the things, in addition to the goals that he brings to allow the U.S. to do that maybe they wouldn't have been able to do without him?
1: Well, I think an undervalued part of Balogun's game is the way he initiates the press. You know, when the U.S. loses possession, you know, he's basically the first defender. I mean, it's easy to think of him as you know, the main forward, but he is the first defender. He's the guy putting pressure on center backs, kind of making their lives uncomfortable, forcing them to make decisions. And then, you know, the midfield of Tyler Adams and Weston McKennie and Malik Tillman, you know, they're able to kind of feed off of that and be able to force turnovers on their own. So that's a huge part of the U.S. game. I also think, you know, that Balogun offers a speed threat in behind defenses. And I think this game is going to be a lot more wide open than some of the previous U.S. games that we saw. I mean, you had teams like Paraguay and Australia and Bosnia who were defend first and then try to initiate their attack. So, you know, I think that's going to allow Balogun a little bit more space, a little bit more room to run and, you know, look for some passes in behind for sure, you know, to try to release him and get him one-on-one on goal.
2: Jeff, you just laid out what Balogun provides in terms of maybe being an X factor, pacing. The fact that the team just learned, okay, now we're going to have a player that has accounted for a third of our goals. How much more pressure do you think that puts on the team now, given they have him at their disposal?
1: I mean, just in talking to the players this morning, I mean, you had guys like Chris Richards and Christian Pulisic and Alex Freeman speaking. I mean, to them, nothing has really changed. I mean, I don't think they were going to change their game plan just because Balogun was out. I mean, obviously, I think there would have been some tweaks. You know, maybe there would have been some subtle changes, but, you know, Ricardo Pepi is a capable forward in his own right. So I think, you know, the U.S. game plan is going to largely stay the same. And, you know, I don't think there's any more pressure than they are already putting on themselves. I mean, they understood that this is a home World Cup, that, you know, the opportunity to grow the sport is immense. And so, I think, you know, they're not really feeling the pressure to any greater degree than they were, you know, than they were already.
0: Thank you so much, Jeff. We appreciate the time. Jeff Carlisle, ESPN, a soccer reporter. Thanks so much.
1: You're welcome.
0: Yeah, it's going to be interesting, Lance, because like you said, we now have Balogun back. And this is a great opportunity for the U.S. But there was something Jeff mentioned as well, just in talking about how Belgium is feeling about this as far as this decision that was made by FIFA. So you talk about the emotion that's building, and it's going to be juxtaposing because you've got the excitement of a USA team to get him back. And then you've got Belgium with maybe a bit of frustration and sort of those two emotional pulls, the tug and, you know, the tug of war that may go on in addition to what we're going to see on the pitch. But that kind of thing will be interesting as an added layer to this match tomorrow night.
2: Well, you partially read the statement, right, that the Royal Belgian Football Association issued, and I'm not surprised that they're ticked off, for the lack of a better phrase, because as we were talking with Jeff about, and that's why I was curious his historical perspective, he said the last time, you got to go back to the 1960s, Tidetra, when they overturned a red card. So if the precedent goes that far back, and also usually they do everything in their power to back the officials on the field, this is a complete 180 from track record. And that's why, listen, it would be easy for all of us to get the pom-poms out and say we're going to do everything to support the United States. I'm not trying to be a Debbie Downer here, but I'm not going to overlook the process that I think has not been followed to a T here, because this is so out of character. So I completely understand where Belgium is coming from.
0: Well, World Cup action rolls on. 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The Brazil versus Norway match is underway. They're in the 26th minute. No score just yet, but Norway possessing the ball 72% of the time. It's ESPN Radio and the ESPN app. It's Prime Time with Lance Meadow and Tanitra Batiste, and we'll talk more about suspending a red card.
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18: I'm John Ryder. Good news for the United States national men's soccer team. FIFA has suspended the red card that Stora striker Valerian Balogun received in the win over Bosnia. So Balogun can now play tomorrow's round of 16 match against Belgium in Seattle. U.S. star midfielder Christian Pulisic on the news.
19: Well, I mean, obviously we played with him all tournament, so I mean, it changes as far as like just having him as a presence out there. He does so much. He runs off the ball. He always gives an option. He's constantly a threat and behind and to score. And obviously as a team, it's really helpful.
18: We have two more round of 16 matches today. And right now, Brazil and Norway scoreless in the 30th minute. Tonight, England faces Mexico in Mexico City. More World Cup news today. Cristiano Ronaldo, the star of Portugal, has confirmed that this will be his last World Cup. The 41-year-old has played in six editions of the tournament. If the U.S. does end up beating Belgium, they will play the winner of Spain-Portugal. At Wimbledon, the top women's seed is out. Aryna Sabalenka ousted by 14th seed Naomi Osaka in straight sets, including a second set tiebreaker. Osaka reaches the quarterfinals the first time in her career. Novak Djokovic also advancing to the quarters with a record-setting win. Passes Roger Federer for the most all-time men's Wimbledon victories with 106. One final score from baseball today. The Reds knock off the Orioles 3-2 in Cincinnati. Spencer Steer, a two-run homer, is 14th. Twins have a 6-0 lead on the Yankees in the ninth. And the Cubs lead the Cardinals 4-3 in the sixth at Wrigley.
12: Hope everyone's having a fantastic holiday weekend. Thanks again for listening to The Rich Eisen Show. 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

0: Prime Time on ESPN Radio and the ESPN app Sirius XM Channel 80, presented by Progressive Insurance. Tanitra Batiste, along with Lance Meadow, here with you today. And we are joined by Twyla Kilgore, former interim head coach of the U.S. Women's National Team. And Twyla Kilgore is the technical director for the Houston Dash in the NWSL, former interim head coach of the U.S. Women's National Team. She's also coached on the world stage in both a FIFA Women's World Cup and Olympic Games, helping guide the U.S. to Olympic gold in 2024, and is the first American-born woman to earn the U.S. Soccer Pro license. And I know you've seen a lot in your career, Twyla, but this one might be one of those that I'll say is the most surprising, where things just turned on a dime in the World Cup when FIFA announced today that Valerian Balogun's suspension would be overturned. The red card that he received in the match against Bosnia and Herzegovina, making him available for tomorrow's match against U.S. against Belgium. For you, how much does having that starting striker back change maybe the way the U.S. approaches this match against Belgium?
1: You know, it's really interesting. Obviously, it's news to us, but it's also news to the staff. Yeah. I think it's great news for them, and I think they go right back to what they had been doing in the previous matches with Pochettino's preferred lineup, obviously including Balogun. And I think we're going to see a lot of what we've seen before. It just may not be what they've been training.
2: Twyla, there's also the other side of the equation in terms of what Belgium's staff right now is discussing. And interestingly, just as we're having you on the air, their football association came out issuing quite the strong statement saying they were astonished by FIFA's decision and said that it went against its own disciplinary code. If I could put the shoe on the other foot for you, okay, if you were a member of Belgium's coaching staff or football association, what are the conversations going on with you and your team, and how would you have digested this news?
1: Well, I think you've hit the nail on the head. There's those external communications that go out to the world, which is, you know, definitely to express your disappointment. And I think internally, it's focusing on what can be controlled. They've prepared all week, probably for obviously not having Balogun, but they've had the film that has had Balogun available this whole time, so they know exactly what the U.S. Is capable of doing. They've played the U.S. in this last year. So internally, they're definitely going back to basics, focusing on their principles of play, what they can control, and making a pivot. And this is part of sport at the highest level. So these guys are used to it, and they're just going to be going back to basics and focusing on themselves.
0: 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Tanitra Batiste along with Lance Meadow and Twyla Kilgore, technical director for the Houston Dash and the NWSL, former interim head coach of the U.S. Women's National Team, joining us here on Prime Time. And when you kind of look at this matchup, it harkens back to 2014, because there are actually three players returning from that Belgian team that beat Team USA in the World Cup. Is that an advantage for the U.S. just in terms of an aging Belgium roster?
1: Yeah, I think that we've got a lot of youth. We've got a lot of dynamism on our team right now. We've got a lot of athleticism that we'll take advantage of. Mm-hmm. And I also think that there's also something for Belgium in the fact that they've got so much experience on the pitch. They've got a really, really strong spine. Mm-hmm. And these guys, from goalkeeper, midfield, obviously De Bruyne and Lukaku up top, who probably will come on as a sub. These are guys that know how to get it done, and I think it's an advantage in both directions, and both coaches will be spinning it completely different ways.
2: You look at the statistics, Twyla. The United States has scored 10 goals in 4 matches. Balogun's responsible for nearly a third, and then Belgium has scored 9. Between both of these teams, from an X's and O's standpoint, what do you see as an X factor that separates either one of them?
1: You know, I think that our team right now, the U.S., has been really, really dynamic, especially out in the wide areas. And I think having somebody like Balogun in the game that stretches the back line makes those wide players that much more dangerous. Belgium's really going to struggle defending both in and behind them, so defending the space behind and managing the space in front of them, where wide players like Pulisic and, you know, Dest will come alive. And I really think that's going to be the key to the game. Belgium will want to stay compact, so that we don't play through the middle, which means there's going to be space in the wide areas, and that's going to create some problems. Likewise, I think Belgium having players coming off the bench that can consistently make a difference. And frankly, having come from behind multiple times in the last few games will obviously give them a lot of confidence that they can score late. And so game management will be key for both teams in the final minutes.
3: Yeah. And Twyla, just in your role as the technical director for the Houston Dash and knowing that we're approaching a milestone for the NWSL, but also in your role as interim head coach of the women's national team, we've seen that growth and that interest and enthusiasm around women's soccer. I think with what the Team USA is now doing on the men's side, you're starting to kind of see that build up. Could this match, especially if the USA is able to get a win against Belgium, could this be one of those matches where maybe you look at it as a defining moment for this generation of U.S. soccer, particularly on the men's side, and maybe growing the game?
1: Absolutely. I think back to the 99 Women's World Cup and what it did for us here, bringing visibility, proving that also that this is a viable financial, you know, game for women. And I think everything that's happened here on the world stage, hosted here in the United States with the men, gives a lot of confidence that this could be America's number one sport in both the men's and women's, on both the men's and women's side. And that is so encouraging and so exciting to see the love of the game, the love for, you know, people playing the game all over the world and what it could mean to consistently have football or soccer as the number one sport here.
2: Twyla, on a related note to that, you know, the one thing that has stood out is not just the excitement surrounding Team USA, but the fact that it's happening in our own backyard. And as somebody that has coached on the international stage and the international scene, how advantageous do you think it's been that the U.S. has had these games with Americans dominating the fan base, and what you think that could do for them here moving forward Monday night?
1: Yes, well, I've been listening to a lot of the pressers with players coming out and just saying what a difference it has meant to them to have the full support of the crowd behind them, that the energy, the just the love in the air has like spurred them forward. And I think it's going to continue to play a massive role in each game moving forward that the U.S. plays. It's very exciting, and the U.S. public should know that they're playing a huge role in this, and it's exciting to see. I'm excited to be a part of it, and I will be cheering along as well.
3: Indeed. Twyla Kilgore, technical director for the Houston Dash in the NWSL, former interim head coach of the U.S. Women's National Team. We appreciate your time.
1: Thank you so much.
2: Thanks, Twyla.
3: Thank you. Yeah, Lance, one of the things that is a takeaway for me just in terms of, as we mentioned, the NWSL approaching their 15th year in existence, and you're seeing that game grow rapidly, but they had such a lead off, right? Because we think back to even what the women's team was able to do, the national team, and has continued to do across decades, and the men's game is kind of catching up to that. So you got to think that as this men's team goes, especially if they're able to beat Belgium and get into the round of eight, it can be nothing but good things for men's soccer in the U.S.
2: Well, at least from a performance standpoint, I would agree with you, Tanitra, and I think that's the main goal if you ask U.S. soccer. I just, yeah. The question that I also ponder every 4 years with the World Cup, whether it's on the men's or the women's side, is will the level of excitement carry over to just regular soccer play, meaning the professional leagues here in the United States, or even, I know most U.S. fans follow the international soccer federations and so forth, but the one thing that I think is present when it comes to soccer here in the States is, let's face it, it disappears in non-World Cup years. So I'm a bit skeptical that even if Team USA went further than it ever went this year, let's say this run continues, I just don't know that next year, if you and I were having a similar conversation in a summer setting about who's tuning in or attending some soccer match, I just don't think it's going to match wits with what we're seeing right now.
3: Yeah, and I think that you kind of look back to the NHL and, you know, the Four Nations and how successful that was. And it's all about, the answer to that question is still to be determined, because it's all about how those professional leagues, in this case MLS, is able to use their marketing, their PR, and wherever the men's team lands, for them to be able to capitalize on it. So we'll see. We'll see. I think it's just still to be determined. But yeah, still a good thing to be able to have this conversation still be having this conversation about the U.S. men's national team in the round of 16, even if it comes with a little bit of controversy because a red card was suspended. More on that from Lance Meadow and Tanitra Batista. It's primetime on ESPN Radio and the ESPN app.
4: 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Heated rivals face off in Los Angeles. The MLB leading Dodgers face Manny Machado and the San Diego Padres.
5: Grand slam for Manny Machado.
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0: 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Lance Meadow, along with Tanitra Batiste, here with you today. And Dan Sheldon, football news reporter for The Athletic, joins us here on Primetime. And Dan, you tweeted that multiple FIFA officials told The Athletic after the game that a team is not able to appeal against a red card or the subsequent suspension, of course, referencing that of Falagun Balogun. However, Balogun is set to be available to face Rudy Garcia's side as his suspension has been suspended. How do we get from suspension to availability for tomorrow's match?
1: Well, firstly, look, thank you for having me on. I mean, it's been quite the morning here in New York, and now obviously going well into the afternoon, this story has sort of taken a life of its own. Yeah, for all intents and purposes, Balogun was out of the Belgium match. You know, there's no way the US could appeal that red card. There was no mechanism for them to do so. However, what FIFA have done is invoked Article 27 of their disciplinary code, which basically states that the judicial body can decide to fully or partially, you know, suspend the implementation of a disciplinary measure, which that's given them the wiggle room to do this. It has happened before. It happened with Cristiano Ronaldo earlier in the year when he got a red card against the Republic of Ireland, which led to a three-game ban. However, under the same Article 27, FIFA suspended two of those games, which enabled Ronaldo to start for Portugal in their two opening World Cup matches. So this isn't the first time it's happened, but in the context of Balogun, I mean, this is you know, huge news, right?
0: For sure.
2: Well, and to your point, Dan, it's one thing to say that probably initially it didn't rise to the level of getting a red card, but at the same time, you can question the process that we got here to overturn, essentially, or suspend the red card. So I know you referenced the Ronaldo situation. We were talking about that earlier, but we had Jeff Carlisle on, our ESPN soccer reporter, and he mentioned that you really got to go back to the 1960s, the last time maybe even before Ronaldo. So how dangerous of a precedent do you think this is going to set, given the timing and how peculiar it comes across?
1: I think it could open a massive can of worms, right? I mean, it's... Once you do that, I mean, yeah, you go back to 1962 was the last time that a red card was overturned at a World Cup. And it's important to say the red card, I mean, this red card has not been overturned. The suspension has been suspended. So the red card still exists. It still is a red card. However, the one-game suspension has been suspended. But, yes, to go back to, you know, for this to be the first time that that's happened since 1962, it's astonishing. And now, you know, every time there's a red card, are you going to have the same calls? Sure. You know, for the suspension to be suspended, that's the can of worms that, you know, will likely open from this.
0: Yeah, I think that's a perfect way to put it, Dan. Dan Sheldon, football news reporter for The Athletic, joining Lance Meadow and Tanitra Batiste on Primetime on ESPN Radio and the ESPN app. Nonetheless, Dan, there is a match that will go on tomorrow, and Flo will be a part of that match. So now that he is, how does that kind of change the approach for Team USA, but also for Belgium?
1: Well, I mean, wouldn't it be astonishing if after all of this, he starts from the bench? I mean, wouldn't that be quite the about turn that he doesn't start the game? But for the US, it's obviously huge, right? I mean, he's been their most effective player at the World Cup. And on the other hand, if you're Belgium, you know, we know the Belgian FA have released a statement and they're saying they're astonished at the decision. And Rudy Garcia, their manager, been talking to the media today ahead of that game. You know, and he said he didn't realize July the 5th was April Fool's Day. You know, he thought it was a joke. So on the one hand, you're going to have the US absolutely over the moon that their star player at this World Cup is back. But on the flip side, you've got a Belgium team that, you know, we're planning for a game that wouldn't have been included Balogun. So it's a really interesting situation how this plays out between the two. Again, on one side, the US over the moon. They've got their most effective player back. Belgium have been preparing for this match, thinking that Balogun's not going to be playing. So the fact he is likely to start, and you know, it'd be crazy if he didn't start, given how good he's been.
2: Then Dan, I'm actually surprised.
1: Problems for Belgium, right?
2: Yeah, go ahead. I didn't mean to interrupt you there.
1: No. That was the point. I'm just saying, you know, that Belgium have been getting ready for this game, thinking that Balogun's not going to be playing. And now, just over 24 hours before kickoff, they find out he is. And, you know, there's not much training that they're going to be doing in that 24 hours, right? So, yeah, that creates a fascinating dynamic, at least for me.
2: And film already existed, of course, of Balogun on the field. So it's not as if it's going to be a rude awakening from a strategy session. Though it's interesting, I would have thought maybe the Belgian manager would have referenced July 4th being the other day and maybe this being a gift for the United States to celebrate the 250th anniversary of their birth. I'm surprised he didn't pick that out of his pocket. But in all seriousness, given Belgium's response that you referenced, and I certainly don't blame them for being annoyed or irritated, I think of other professional sports, Dan, in the United States, and we always hear coaches campaigning to the officials, to the league, right, to maybe get some type of an advantage during the course of the game. How much does Belgium's response here, do you think, impact how the game will be officiated or called on Monday night?
1: I don't think it will impact. My view is that won't be impacted, right? I think the officiating at the World Cup, and everyone's going to have an opinion on whether it was a red card in the first case for Balogun. You know, I don't think it was, but I would say on the whole the officiating's been good. I don't think there'll be any kind of scrutiny or further scrutiny on how the referee does or handles the game. Ultimately, all the attention is on what's going on. You know, how this story is developing, right, and whether there was White House involvement in, you know, trying to get that ban suspended. So I think all of the scrutiny will likely go on FIFA, to be honest, rather than the match officials tomorrow.
0: And Dan, this match was one where the U.S. was favored, and before the news of Balogun came down, what for you is the advantage, if there is an advantage for the U.S. in terms of their ability to win this match?
1: Oh, it's a massive boost for me. He's been their best player at the tournament. You absolutely want him starting in their most important game and trying to get the team into the quarterfinal. So, from a playing style point of view, and Pochettino, who's speaking a bit later on to the media, you know, they're going to be over the moon, and you can absolutely understand why. You know, that their best player is now going to be back on the pitch in a key game for them, and you know, it arguably does swing the tie in the US's favor, I think, because you know the crowd in Seattle will be incredibly behind the US, right? And now they've got their best. It's just another boost into what will be a huge game.

0: and sort of the run that they're having. So I think that's one of those where I know we've talked about it offline, how fans can or can't make a difference. And this will be sort of like their 12th man in what's known as the 12th man space in Seattle.
1: Well, that's why it's only appropriate that it is taking place in the Pacific Northwest, because the Seahawks, the Legion of Boom, going back to those days, they always tell you, hey, you know, having that extra individual, a really large group, I should say, makes a difference, right? The noise factor. Now, maybe it has more of an influence from an NFL perspective because the quarterback's got to communicate to Nitra with the line of scrimmage and the O-line. I don't know soccer communication, how much that comes into play. I think you can use signals and so forth to navigate the noise factor. But I think overall, the atmosphere has been so enjoyable, so prideful, just from an optic standpoint, that you got to look at that as something that has provided a bit of a surge for Team USA.
0: I believe so as well. And we're less than, well, a little over 24 hours away from finding out just how much of a surge it's going to be. And if that's going to be the biggest soccer game in men's national team history, it certainly can be, raising the stakes. Lance Meadow, Tanitra Batiste here with you on Primetime on ESPN Radio, the ESPN app, and SiriusXM Channel 80.
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0: John Ryder, Fowler, and Balogun, who leads Team USA with 3 goals in this World Cup, will be available for their round of 16 match against Belgium tomorrow in Seattle after FIFA today suspended the controversial red card he received in the victory over Bosnia. USA defender Alex Freeman, his first thoughts when he found out the news.
1: He's a comeback, and we're such an important player on our team. I feel like for us, it's something that we're all happy for. You know, we found out this morning, and I think for us, just to know that we're able to have that kind of, you know, guy that has an impact like he had, knowing that we're able to prepare, especially the day before the game with him, I think that just makes it us even more fun. We're able to go in, and now it's how can we, you know, mentally prepare after finding these news and composure to be able to go in tomorrow and still make it.
0: And one World Cup round of 16 game right now. They're at the half in New Jersey. Norway and Brazil are scoreless tonight in Mexico City. It's Mexico versus England. Novak Djokovic advances to the quarters today with a record-setting win at Wimbledon. Passes Roger Federer for the most all-time men's Wimbledon victories with 106. The top women's seed, Aryna Sabalenka, knocked out by 14-seeded Naomi Osaka in straight sets. In golf, final round of the John Deere Classic, Chris Goderup just went into the clubhouse, and he has the lead at 20 under. It's a one-shot lead on Max Homa and Ben Coles, who are on 17 right now. On the baseball scoreboard, the Twins beat the Yankees 6-1. Joe Ryan is terrific, struck out 9 over 7 scoreless. Pirates hammer the Nationals 11-5 in D.C.
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2: The USA could win the World Cup on this next kick. 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
2: 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Patriots win the Super Bowl! 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

0: call at 888-729-3776, 888-SAY-ESPN, as we get ready for the U.S. to take on Belgium in the round of 16 in the World Cup. Lance Meadow, along with Tanitra Batiste, here with you tonight. And this was SportsCenter, a new interview podcast from Rich Eisen, featuring SportsCenter legends, available now on Disney+, the Rich Eisen Show YouTube channel, and all podcast platforms. This was SportsCenter, is presented by Gusto. And, of course, exciting news for the U.S. men's national team. Fuller and Balogun is the first American player to score multiple goals in a single World Cup match in the modern era. And the team found out that they will have his services come tomorrow night. So, of course, getting him back is huge, with this U.S. team being on the cusp of advancing to the quarters for just the third time in the country's history. And Christian Pulisic, the U.S. men's national team midfielder, talked about this being a big match.
1: It depends how you want to look at it. I mean, I've played in a Champions League final. I'd say that's a pretty big match as well. But it's a World Cup knockout round for my country. It's a big game, for sure. But I don't need to rank it in any way. I'm going to prepare as best I can and try to enjoy the moment.
2: And what a great response, Tanitra. Yeah. I love the fact that he said, I don't have to rank this game. Yeah. How many times do we look at sports events in the now, in the present, and all of a sudden have to move it to the front of the line? Why? Because it's recency bias. Yeah. We're all invested in this because it's happening now. It doesn't mean that this is the biggest match in U.S. soccer history. It doesn't mean that this is the biggest match for Pulisic or Balogun or his cousin or best friend who lives three doors down. They can just deal with it in the moment and understand the task at hand and write the fact that it is do or die, but we don't have to have it register that this is the end-all be-all. It's so refreshing to hear Pulisic take the time to put things in that perspective. And I love the fact that he said, well, you know, I played in a Champions League final. I mean, the guy's got quite the resume where he understands what it's like to go up against some of the best international talent in the world. So kudos to him. We hear all these cliched responses and answers right all the time, Tanitra, when it comes to just athletes, because more often than not, they're worried about every word that comes out of their mouth is going to be twisted, turned, analyzed, put under a microscope. And here, I think he wasn't poking holes into the question, but he at least was providing layers to it. Yeah. And I could not agree more with him.
0: Yeah, because there's context to everything, and I love how he just low-key dropped, hey, yeah, I mean, it's important, but I'm not going to give it that kind of energy. And I think, too, especially knowing that you have a player in Fowler and Balogun who is returning, and how that might put a little bit more pressure on the team, because now you're playing with a full roster, if you will. You don't want to, like, add too much energy to the intensity of, oh, is this the biggest soccer game in men's national team history? You often hear players say as well, like, hey, it's just the next match. It's just the next game. And we know, like you said, some of that is just kind of player speak or coach speak. But on the same token, I think that it also helps to kind of level set and just make sure that the emotions don't get the best of you, because now you're talking about an elated squad in the U.S. men's national team about getting their guy back, and a Belgium squad that's not so pleased about how they got him back. So you want to be able to kind of level set the team and realize that, yes, there are some aspects of it that make it big. It's on home soil, for sure. You're going into the round of 16, something that you've only done three times. This generation has also been criticized maybe for not having elite soccer play in a major tournament on the men's side. So sure, there are some overtones of what could make it big. But yeah, maybe afterwards, especially if the men's national team wins, we'll call this that biggest soccer game in men's national team history. Is it big? For sure, Lance. But is it the biggest? That probably remains to be seen. And sometimes we don't know until after a game happens, or after a win happens, if you will, just kind of what impact it might have, or how big is it in the lexicon of games. But thinking back to having Fowler and Balogun back, and the fact that DraftKings had already had the USA as the team that would move on from this match, yes, you got to think about him having a big impact on the chances of them advancing to the quarterfinal. But when you think about what he brings to the table, how important do you think it is, both as you'd mentioned, I think we talked about it earlier, not just from him physically being back on the pitch, but even the mental aspect of having your most impactful player be able to join you tomorrow night?
2: Well, it goes back to, I think, what you were alluding to somewhat, which is why a guy like Pulisic is not going to say this is the biggest game, and it may be cliched to say, well, it's no different than this circumstance or that circumstance, because I'll bring in another sports comparison here. The reason why guys like Tom Brady and Michael Jordan had consistent results, Tanitra, on the biggest stage is because they approach practice as if it was a huge stage.
0: Yeah.
2: Mentally and physically preparing for a game. So they were prepared, forget from a physical standpoint, their brain, okay, it wasn't registering that when they took the Super Bowl stage or they took the NBA Finals stage, that now the atmosphere is 10 times different because they already went through the motions. Now, I'm not comparing, of course, this matchup for the U.S. because this is why I chuckle, not at you, but at the conversation that it's the biggest game. Well, hold on. They win this game against Belgium Monday night. Then you could say the next game to get beyond the round of eight is going to be the biggest. And then the following round after that. So let's put it this way. Until they win the World Cup, then I'll have the conversation about it being the biggest game. But I digress. And I get back to the point at hand, the initial question that you asked about Balogun and what it does from a team standpoint. Mm-hmm. They're used to having him on the field. They're used to feeding off of, right, what he opens up. He is a scoring factor. You talked about being the first American in quite some time to have multiple goals in a single World Cup game. Also the fact that he's accounted for a third of their production. 10 goals in four matches, that's a lot. You certainly should pat them on the back, but you're talking about a guy that scored three. I mean, that's a lot. Soccer matches are not extremely high scoring compared to other sports. So you remove him, that's a lot more of a void that you're going to have to fill. So it's not just a matter of what him being back on the field can do for just him. It's what he now can open up for the rest of the team.
0: For sure. Yeah, he's one of those guys that when he's on that pitch, the attacking ceiling is higher. You mentioned it. Christian Pulisic and what he's going to be able to do. Malik Tillman, they can play more naturally. You saw Tillman and how he excelled in the second half of the match against Bosnia and Herzegovina. So, yeah, just being able to kind of open things up and for your first choice of an attack to be out there, it absolutely does bode well for this U.S. team, and it just gives Mauricio Pochettino just his main tool that's been so effective throughout the course of the World Cup. It gives him an opportunity to have that tool back, but he got it back because a suspension was suspended. Primetime on ESPN Radio and the ESPN app, Sirius XM Channel 80, Lance Meadow, along with Tanitra Batiste, and suspending a suspension. That's crazy work, but we'll talk about it. Next up, it's Primetime on ESPN Radio, the ESPN app, and Sirius XM Channel 80.
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0: Suspending a suspension. That's what FIFA introduced into the lexicon today. But it's not that cut and dry. There's still a little dot, dot, dot behind that suspension. Primetime on ESPN Radio and the ESPN app, Sirius XM Channel 80, presented by Progressive Insurance. You can give us a call at 1-888-729-3776, 888-SAY-ESPN, as we weigh in on the news that Follerin Balogun is indeed available for the U.S.'s match against Belgium in the round of 16 tomorrow night as a result of FIFA declaring that they would suspend the suspension of his red card that he was given in the match against Bosnia and Herzegovina. And granted, there is that extra piece to this puzzle where he'll only have to serve that one match suspension if he commits another infringement of, quote, similar nature and gravity during the year-long probationary period that he will be under. Lance Meadow along with Tanitra Batiste. Lance, I tell you, when we think about that aspect of this, it still kind of brings up a question because it's not as cut and dry as, oh, wow, Balogun's able to play tomorrow night and we're back. Well, no, there's that extra piece there. So for the next year, you're kind of just waiting to see if there's going to be an infringement that would then reset the suspension. Well, it's just an odd thing all around.
1: Yeah, I didn't mean to cut you off. They essentially are putting him on probation.
0: Probation.
1: Tanitra. I mean, that's the best way to look at it. The red card's not being removed. It's just the implementation of the suspension that is fueled by the red card. And say that 25 times, okay? That's a mouthful in itself. So you see all the jargon that we're really digging deep into in terms of the soccer rulebook. We're dusting off soccer rulebooks that haven't been opened in the turn of a century, okay? I mean, that's how deep we're going in on this, which means that for the next year, as you outlined, Balogun's got to be on his best behavior.
0: Yeah.
1: Because if another offense comes up, now all bets are off. And you and I were talking during the break, and I was trying to come up with some type of a comparison to a major professional sport to relate it to our audience that may not be as highly invested in soccer. And we just went through the NBA Finals where flagrant fouls were very much put under the microscope. So Wemby was one away from triggering an automatic suspension, and there was a lot of fire coming from Knicks fans when there was a close one that was not called the flagrant, and they thought maybe Wemby got away with one, which happened towards the tail end of the series. But the NBA, now this is laid out in the rule book, they can retroactively overturn or upgrade fouls, okay? It's clear. It's cut and dry. I would say FIFA, it's not as clear cut and dry within those circumstances. So that's a big difference. But let's say Wemby did have a suspension that was triggered and the NBA came out and said, no, we took a look at it. He's now going to be available. I'm sure a lot of Knicks fans would be reacting the same way that Belgium is. Quite interesting. A championship is on the line or a spot in the final eight. So you can understand through that lens. However, there has been a little bit more of a precedent of the NBA actually reviewing regularly flagrant fouls. They do that for every foul. So you could see them at least having some pathway. Where FIFA came in from, they came in from left field, okay? Yeah. Both literally and figuratively speaking here.
0: Yeah, and I think, too, when it comes to the league, you kind of know that you're approaching, when it comes to the NBA, you kind of know that you're approaching those waters, if you will, the tricky waters where a superstar like Victor Wembanyama is right there on the cusp of being suspended, right? And so there's a different kind of lens to it on some level, because you kind of know this is coming. You kind of know that the NBA is going to kind of walk a chalk line, for lack of a better term, and that they don't want that to be a deciding factor, right? Because you think back to Draymond Green.
1: Bingo.
0: And being suspended for game five of that playoff, Warriors-Cavaliers, and that turned the entirety of that playoff. So, yeah, the NBA kind of, I think ever since then especially, kind of approaches it a little bit differently. But like you said, this is a bit different because it is coming out of left field. And then we're thinking about it from the World Cup perspective, because that's where we are now in the round of 16. But let's say the U.S. does win and they get to the quarterfinal, and then you still kind of feel like you're looking over your shoulder, or they get to the semifinal, or even they get to the World Cup final or a third place match, and then there are CONCACAF or international friendlies. I mean, there are other matches where this could have an impact. Obviously, the one in front of you is the most important, or the next one is most important. But yeah, it could have implications, because like we said, it hasn't gone away. It's really just deferred. But USMNT defender Chris Richards talked about his feelings on the return of Balogun for tomorrow night's match.
2: We had no idea that this was going on, so we were just, you know, business as usual for us, just like we normally would. But again, you know, there's a sense of confidence knowing that, you know, our starting striker so far is going to be not available for selection tomorrow.
1: Yeah, something tells me Richards and his teammates were not necessarily brought into the conversation that was going on in backdoor channels for the Judicial Committee for sure. FIFA. So that's not necessarily a surprising development. But once again, I'm sure they're amped up, and now they know that they have a huge weapon at their disposal in a do-or-die elimination game. So you can only imagine the excitement and the hype now coming out of that U.S. locker room. But also what comes with that territory is now the expectation is you got all hands on deck, Tanitra, and that if you do have all hands on deck, you should deliver. Now, I think that's easier said than done, because once again, it's not as if the United States has been averaging 5-6 goals per game as good as Balogun is. So I don't think this becomes now a layup line, regardless of what the bookmakers in Vegas has to say. And we've seen a lot of upsets. Let's not forget, right? Yeah. In this World Cup, it has been crazy. So from that standpoint alone, I think it's a reminder to the U.S., hey, you may have Balogun, you may have one of your top lethal strikers, but don't sleep on Belgium, a team that has a track record and history against the U.S., has experience on their side, and could very well have now a lot more ammunition behind them. Yeah. Because, as we were talking about, they've got to be annoyed. It's a message coming from the Royal Belgium Football Association, but let's not be naive. Every player on Belgium is aware of the circumstances. They know what a gift this is for the United States. I'm sure they're going to play with a certain attitude, but here's the question. You've got to now walk a fine line. We're talking about the U.S.'s emotion, Tanitra. Belgium has to find that fine line, because they can't now take it and register it up a notch where they're so amped up, they're so irritated that it impacts their discipline on the field, or else you're going to open up Pandora's box for yellow and red cards, which could give the U.S. an advantage there. So even though you feel they got some bulletin board material, they got some fuel, they also need to be very careful in terms of how they attack that.
0: Oh, for sure, for sure. Yeah, I think, and it's interesting because you think about the emotional perspective there, and kind of there are different pressures, because as you mentioned with Belgium, the pressure is to maintain a level head going into this match, no matter how frustrated you are about this decision from FIFA. But on the same token, you look at the U.S. and it doesn't seem like they feel pressure. We heard from Christian Pulisic, and he's very even keeled and level headed in how they're approaching things, even with Balogun coming back. But ultimately, it does feel like there's at least some level of pressure that's now there, even more so, because it's like, hey, not that the U.S. would make excuses, but you really don't have any excuses now, because you've got him back. You have the opportunity to go in with a full head of steam and should be able to close out on a match that you were already favored to win before you found out about his availability.
1: Well, just to flip the script here, I wonder, in a hypothetical world here, if Belgium pulls off this victory, what that could do for their team, knocking off a U.S. squad that, as you mentioned, you know, had favoritism in their corner. Now, all of a sudden, you give them Balogun back, and they don't use that as an excuse. Because you know that the door is sort of shifting open towards, depending on how this game plays out Monday night, Belgium, if they lose, can easily turn to, well, this was a huge advantage that the U.S. received, right? Right before the match. Now, I don't think in an ideal world they want to go down that road, but based on the statement that they released that we've been talking about, where, you know, they're accusing FIFA of pretty much being hypocrites and going against their disciplinary code, they're lining everything up that if the ball doesn't bounce their way, you know, in their post-game presser, they're going to be pulling out, okay, their own red and yellow cards and dangling it out at FIFA and saying, hey, you know, you pulled a fast one on us, and it did come back to haunt us.
0: Yeah, yeah. And I wonder, you know how sometimes there's posturing? You talked about the NBA, and we'll hear in post-game press conferences, players
1: Mike Brown
0: and
1: did
0: coaches.
1: It for the Knicks
0: exactly.
1: When he was complaining
0: posturing,
1: about the fouling.
0: Yep, about the
1: Absolutely.
0: Foul. Yeah, so I'm wondering, some of this might be a little posturing on the part of Belgium as well ahead of tomorrow night's matchup. It's going to be so very interesting how this turns out. But again, excitement for Team USA to be able to have Balogun back, even if you're not in agreement necessarily, or even if you're just a little bit kind of scratching your head on how we got to this point. Ultimately, we are here, and ultimately it is going to be a full roster for the men's national team, and they have an opportunity to do something historic by getting to the quarterfinals against a team in Belgium that they met in 2014 that ousted them from the World Cup. So nice little payback, because you do have a couple of those, three of those Belgian team members on this team tomorrow night, so the U.S. has their own motivation. Coming up, we're headed to the diamond. It's Lance Meadow and Tanitra Batiste on Primetime on ESPN Radio and the ESPN app and SiriusXM Channel 80.
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19: I'm Chad Ryder. Team USA star striker Follor and Balogun will be available to play in their World Cup Round of 16 match against Belgium tomorrow in Seattle after the FIFA Disciplinary Committee suspended the red card he had received late in the win over Bosnia. Right now in the Round of 16, Brazil and Norway are scoreless in the 67th minute. Highly anticipated match tonight in Mexico City with host Mexico taking on England. To baseball and final scores from today, Twins and Yankees facing off in the Bronx.
20: Ground ball base hit up the middle. That's going to score Kiesel. Austin Martin being waved around. He'll score. Two in here in the top of the fifth. And the Twins now lead 4-0.
19: A call on the Treasure Island Baseball Network, and the Twins go on for a 6-1 win over the Yankees, who've dropped 9 of their last 10. Joe Ryan, the winner, struck out 9 over.

0: The National Weather Service in Greenville-Spartanburg has issued a severe thunderstorm warning for southeastern Cabarrus County in the Piedmont of North Carolina, southeastern Mecklenburg County in the Piedmont of North Carolina, Union County in the Piedmont of North Carolina, until 6:45 p.m. Eastern Daylight Time. At 5:30 p.m. Eastern Daylight Time, severe thunderstorms were located along a line extending from 13 miles south of downtown Concord to 8 miles west of Monroe, moving east at 15 miles per hour. Hazard, 60 miles per hour wind gusts and penny-size hail. Source, radar indicated. Impact, expect damage to trees and power lines. Locations impacted include Monroe, Indian Trail, Unionville, Wesley Chapel, Wingate, Wagsaw, Marshville, Lake Park, Mineral Springs, and Henry Bridge. For your protection, move to an interior room on the lowest floor of a building. Please report damaging winds, hail, or flooding to the National Weather Service by calling toll-free 1-800-267-8101 or by posting on our Facebook page or post it to X using hashtag NWSGSP. Your message should describe the event and the specific location where it occurred. Repeating, a severe thunderstorm warning has been issued until 6:45 p.m. Eastern Daylight Time for the following counties in North Carolina, Cabarrus, Mecklenburg, and Union.
1: Yankees, he's just had a phenomenal season. And this is a guy who's been around the block. I mean, he's a veteran pitcher that is established and somehow even with, you know, not quite the velocity when he first came up, he's just got the smarts now and the complimentary pitches to do the job. So we'll see if someone gets hurt or someone comes out of it and then he gets in, but he's probably right there if anything changes.
2: Doug, looking ahead to this matchup tonight as the Dodgers and the Padres wrap up this four-game series, I want to focus really more on San Diego than L.A. I would argue they're the bigger story because they've been a huge disappointment, an eight-game losing streak, seven straight on the road. What has been more problematic to you? Has it been the offense under-delivering or just the pitching, which has been decimated by injuries and blown leads?
1: I got to go with the offense right now because, I mean, you look at the numbers and their rankings in Major League Baseball, it's pretty staggering. I mean, they're 30th, there's 30 teams, 30th in runs per game, 30th in batting average, 30th in hits per game, 29th in slugging, 29th in on-base percentage. I mean, you can't do anything with that. You're not scoring at all, and you're not hitting home runs really as well. So, and then you look at the personnel, and you see guys that have had seasons, you know, whether it's Manny Machado. These are players that have been perennial all-stars. So that is a big problem. Now, yes, you can go and say pitching and defense wins championships, but in the end, you know, your hitting can kind of carry your pitching when it's not exactly as sharp because you're putting up seven runs in the game. They're not doing either, and now when you look at the pitching side, the injuries and the stretch that they're in, nothing's really going well.
3: 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And, Doug, it seems like these teams, at least right now, are going in opposite directions. You look at this Dodgers team, they're 8-2 in their last 10, and we're a little over midway through the baseball season. They have the best record overall heading into tonight's game that, if they win, will be a sweep. What are you seeing out of them in terms of their play, why they're still playing at such a high level? Are they the best in baseball?
1: Well, they are the best in baseball, and the thing about them is, you know, you say, well, they're not exactly doing things that you say, oh, you're steamrolling every night, but then you look up and you say, well, they're first in every category I mentioned about the Padres, right? They're first in runs per game, first in average, and they do it on the pitching side as well, and they have the same excuse. They've had ridiculous amount of injuries. They still do. Edwin Diaz is out. Will Smith, it just keeps going down the line. Blake Snell, I mean, these are all stars. These are guys, some of them poised to who knows where they may end up in Hall of Fame. So they just reload. They just find ways to have depth in the minor leagues. They really are complete, and they're hungry regardless of the two, you know, in a row that they've won in terms of being champions. So that's the culture that they have, and that's what's going to allow Dave Roberts to be a Hall of Fame manager. He's a lock.
2: I'm glad you brought up Dave Roberts, because that's where I wanted to move to, Doug, as you were talking about the culture and the minor league system. But I almost feel as if sometimes Roberts' influence is overlooked and dismissed, right, because of just the overwhelming talent that is at his disposal. But how much does his World Series experience as a player with the Red Sox and the buttons that he's pushed over this dynasty stretch really play a role in why they continue that straight line level of production?
1: Well, he deserves a lot of credit, and in so many different levels. I mean, there's a lot of teams that are talented. I mean, I remember at one point playing on a team, and, you know, we weren't playing well, and then you looked at the bio in the program, and you said, well, wait a minute, we have just as many first-round picks as this other team, right? So, I mean, what's the difference? So sometimes when you have guys that have established this dominance at the major league level and they get together, that could implode as much as it could explode it positively. So he's done well in managing egos, getting guys that are a collective body. You know, Freddie Freeman's, Mookie Betts. I mean, these are high character guys that just don't give anything away, and they're never satisfied. And so, you know, we asked Dave Roberts about that earlier, and he's like, look, I try to run this operation in such a way that there is no room for that complacency, and I want them to go first to third. They're going to move runners over. They're going to sacrifice. They're going to do whatever it takes. So the little details on top of being great is the separator, and he's found the formula. Because a lot of teams that have all this great talent, they can just end up eating each other, really. And in the end, they find a way to just celebrate each other.
3: 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And Doug, when you look at the pitching matchup for tonight, J.P. Sears versus Emmett Sheehan, what are you looking for out of these two pitchers just in terms of when they take the mound tonight? Again, for Sears to maybe reset things for the Padres, or for Sheehan to keep the Dodgers going in the winning direction?
1: Well, Sears has a lot of work. I mean, he's had not a lot of time this season up at the big league level. And one problem he's had is giving up the long ball. I mean, the home runs have really throughout his career has killed him. So he's going to have to find a way to keep the ball in the ballpark, minimize those mistakes, and therefore the big inning, because the Dodgers certainly can capitalize on that. So that's on one side. Now, Emmett Sheehan is really talented. He throws hard. It just sort of seems like he just sort of loses it, period, you know, middle of the game, fourth inning, all of a sudden the wheels kind of come off. But he's got the stuff to really be great. So his is a matter of consistency. Fastball is getting hit really hard and doing damage on it. We're talking extra base hits. And that's what he's going to have to control. And that comes through command and consistent command.
2: Doug, you got me thinking as you were going over the pros of Dave Roberts and his presence in the dugout for the Dodgers, and then you look at the Padres side of things, not to put all the blame on Craig Stammen, but there is a differential, as you could attest to, in terms of the managerial experience that he was bringing to the table into this year versus what Roberts has. How much do you think the strain and the stress that the injuries have put on him is why both of these teams are on a bit on opposite ends of the spectrum?
1: Well, that's a big deal. And the fact is, you can try to have the data and push the right buttons and manage a bullpen and have the algorithms. But in the end, you know, he's learning. I mean, he's just learning. He's a new manager. And he's also having a struggling offense. And his whole pedigree as a big leaguer was as a pitcher. And doesn't mean that you can't get counsel and good advice and have good coaching to support that, but it's always new to figure out like all these elements. I remember talking to Tony Vitello over at the Giants in his first year, and he's coming from college, and he said, you know, like, I have 35 people in the locker room I'm managing as a staff. You know, it's like, forget about the player.
2: Sure.
1: You know, there's analytics. There's, you know, run prevention specialists. There's so much special. So they have a lot to deal with. And it's coming at the speed of sound. And we talked to Craig Stammen not too long ago, and he said that he's like, well, I have to balance even just my life, right, my family life. So there's a lot to it. And Dave Roberts is just a machine. He's done it. He knows it. Everything is familiar. And, you know, he has the resources. He's maximized that resource. And he knows that the front office will give him what he needs when the time is right.
3: ESPN MLB analyst Doug Glanville on the call tonight for Dodgers. Padres coverage begins at 6:30 p.m. Eastern on ESPN Radio and the ESPN app. Doug, thanks for joining us as always, and have a great call tonight.
2: Thanks, Doug.
1: All right. Thanks for having me. Appreciate it.
3: Yeah, you look at these two teams, Lance, and it's literally them going, the trajectory is so much different. And you do kind of feel like with the Los Angeles Dodgers, it's a well-oiled machine. They've won 8 of their last 10, 3 in a row. This could be a sweep against the Padres tonight. And then you look at the Padres and you see a team that's kind of swooning, like a team that's trying to kind of determine what their identity is. They're 2-8 in the last 10 games and losers of 8 straight as we hit the midpoint of the season. And you got to wonder, when and how will the Padres reset?
2: Well, that's why I think the Padres have been the tease of Major League Baseball over the last few seasons,
3: yes.
2: Tanitra. I mean, that's the way that I would put it. You look
3: call.
2: At Fernando Tatis Jr., Manny Machado. I mean, they went out, you know, they made sure that they put together, on paper, a very formidable lineup. And I get it, as we were talking with Doug, there are legitimate reasons why this team has lost 8 straight, okay?
3: Yes.
2: They've got a rotation that's been worn down. They've been hit by injuries. I get it. But I'm talking about the accumulation over the last few years. I expected the Padres to truly test the Dodgers.
3: Yes.
2: I expected them to be in the running, game in and game out. And the races have been non-competitive. So, once again, the Friars, the Padres, however you want to spin it, they have been the tease of MLB and probably one of the biggest disappointments in the last few years.
3: Yeah, and currently sitting 15 games behind the Dodgers in the NL West. Coming up, fit for a king, fit for a title, maybe. It's Lance Meadow and Tanitra Batiste. This is Primetime on ESPN Radio and the ESPN app.
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23: The NBA's all-time leading scorer, the King, is going to return for an unprecedented 24th season in the NBA. 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
25: I'm obsessed with him going to Golden State and playing with Draymond, Steph, I guess Jimmy Butler, Payton, Podzimski, Horford, Porzingis. That's an actual ensemble.
3: That is the question. With this or that or the other, will LeBron James go with this time? Which team that is? Primetime on ESPN Radio and the ESPN app, Sirius XM Channel 80, presented by Progressive Insurance. If you got thoughts on what team makes the most sense for LeBron next season, feel free to tap into the program, 1-888-729-3776. 1-888-SAY-ESPN. Lance Meadow along with Tanitra Batiste here tonight. And Lance, we finally have some action in the match that's going on in the World Cup right now. Norway got its first ever World Cup knockout stage win in its nation's history when they beat Ivory Coast, and they are now just 5 minutes, at least in regulation time, from advancing to the round of eight, thanks to Erwin Haaland, who scored a goal in the 79th minute. Haaland has now scored 6 goals in 5 matches for Norway. They are potentially on their way to the round of eight.
2: And knocking off Brazil in the process.
3: No doubt.
2: Which would be a huge accomplishment and fits into what I think has been a theme of the World Cup. A lot of upsets, a lot of non-predictable outcomes, which means the field is relatively open as far as I'm concerned. And that was a late goal that you were just referencing. So it's a matter of whether or not this Norway defense can hold off the high-octane, high-powered Brazil offense, which we know can score in a heartbeat. But so far, they have held up their end, and this would be quite the latest statement by Norway.
3: Yeah, quite the shocker. And the winner of this match will play the winner of Mexico-England in the quarterfinals, that match coming up as well. But yes, LeBron James, and where he'll take his talents this time is the question. Lance, you did a little exercise earlier to kind of see, what was that date when we heard the first decision where LeBron James was headed to the Miami Heat? And then you checked out the date when he made the decision and announced that he was joining, going to the Cleveland Cavaliers or going back to the Cleveland Cavaliers. And so here we are right in that window of time, right? July 8th and July 11th, trying to understand, figure out, read the tea leaves on where LeBron James will end up next after, of course, getting confirmation that he would not be joining the Los Angeles Lakers or being with the Los Angeles Lakers again. First time ever in his 24-year career that he is going to be a free agent. So for you, when you look at the teams, and of course, it feels like there's a little bit of a pecking order, although the whiteboard exercise from Rich Paul might not say exactly what that order was, in him joining a podcast a couple days ago and kind of walking through some of the teams that they're considering, that the Clutch Sports team is considering. What team makes the most sense to you for LeBron for next season?
2: all of the teams that were up on the whiteboard, and there were a lot, and I think, in fairness, part of this is just a dog and pony show that Rich Paul and LeBron James know how to put on because they are seeking attention, and that's putting it politely one way. But as far as fit, my concern for a lot of these teams that are making changes and moving around chess pieces this offseason is, and Rich Paul, in fairness, admitted this on the Game Over podcast with Max Kellerman, that when you bring in LeBron, it goes to Nitro well beyond basketball, meaning it's his presence in the locker room. It's his marketability. So if I am to put some substance and stock behind that statement, and let's say Rich Paul is trying to sell me something that has substance behind it, then I wouldn't feel as if LeBron would be a great fit for a lot of these contenders. And the reason being, that means that you're running the risk of disrupting chemistry. Take, for example, Philadelphia, okay? They just acquired Jaylen Brown. So that is going to be quite the adjustment period. Embiid, Maxey, Engcom, they're all going to have to now learn to play with Brown. Not that he's not an adaptable player, but that is a huge piece that has to be molded into the mix when those three just got through their first season together because Engcom was a rookie. Now you're going to put LeBron into that mix as well, and now those three are going to have to learn how to play with these two. And as unselfish as a player LeBron may be, meaning he's a facilitator, you need to surround him with shooters, and certainly I would say Philadelphia has the pieces, he still dominates the basketball, Tanitra, okay? Let's not dismiss that. So that means that you then have to make sure that other ball handlers are comfortable playing alongside him. I always go back to when Kyrie and him were together in Cleveland. And I'm not saying that there was overwhelming stress and struggle, but just watching them from an optic standpoint, Kyrie had to learn, and I'm sure he was uncomfortable, when LeBron's running point, he's got to play on the wing off the basketball. And I'm not saying that Kyrie's not big enough to adapt to that, but if I'm a guard and I'm orchestrating the offense religiously and now all of a sudden I have to play off ball, you're damn right that's going to frustrate me a little. So it's the same thing from the Sixers' perspective. And I could go through the T-Wolves and the Spurs and all these other teams that I would say a lot of these teams have strong nuclei. Why would you want to disrupt that?
3: For sure. And it's going to be disruptive regardless when you kind of think about the 76ers, because at the end of the day, Nick Nurse is going to just have like his work cut out for him, because how do you, with what VJ Edgecombe showed you in his rookie season, like how do you get him more involved in the offense and how do you help him to take the next step? Although a LeBron James could be very helpful in getting him to take that next step. Then you've got to figure out Tyrese Maxey just continues to evolve and just continues to approach superstar status. How do you get him involved, and how do you help him to continue to evolve his game? Joel Embiid, you've always got to just figure out how to work him, just because you don't know when he's going to show up and when he's not going to show up as far as his health and availability. And then, of course, the maybe the biggest chess piece of all, Jaylen Brown. You've got to figure out how to integrate

0: an absolute tear in this match, almost doubling the time of possession against Brazil. Shots on goal, 5-3 and 4-3 saves. So yes, it looks like Norway, if they can hold on, will indeed advance to the round of eight. But speaking of the round of eight, if the U.S. gets there, it might not be without controversy on the pitch. This is primetime on ESPN Radio and the ESPN app, Sirius XM Channel 80. Lance Medow, along with Tanitra Batiste, talking about the suspension that was heard around the world and how it's going to impact the U.S. as they get set to take on Belgium.
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0: Setup.
1: I'm John Ryder. Team USA star striker Fowler and Balogun will be available to play in their World Cup Round of 16 match against Belgium tomorrow in Seattle after FIFA suspended the red card that he had received late in the win over Bosnia. U.S. center back Chris Richards on the Balogun News.
2: We had no idea that this was going on, so we were just, you know, business as usual for us, just like we normally would. But again, you know, it's a sense of confidence knowing that, you know, our starting striker so far is going to be, you know, available for selection tomorrow.
1: And one World Cup round of 16 game right now. It's late stoppage time in New Jersey. In Norway, leads Brazil 2-0. Norwegian star Erling Haaland with both goals and both late, finding the back of the net in the 79th and 90th minute. And tonight will be England versus Mexico in Mexico City. At Wimbledon, Coco Gauff just defeated Belinda Bencic in three sets. Gauff the seventh seed, so she moves on to the quarterfinals, as does fellow American Jessica Pegula. Novak Djokovic advancing with a record-setting win. He passes Roger Federer for the most all-time men's Wimbledon victories with 106. In golf, Chris Gattara wins the John Deere Classic at 20 under, one shot ahead of Max Homa. On the baseball scoreboard, the Astros lead the Rays 2-0 in the eighth. Christian Walker with his 20th home run. Tigers have a 6-2 lead on the Rangers in the eighth. White Sox a 7-6 lead on the Guardians in the eighth. And Twins beat the Yankees 6-1.
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6: The USA could win the World Cup on this next kick. 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

0: 16, Norway versus Brazil in stoppage time. Goal by Neymar. And it's now 2-1. Norway's still up a goal, but this match continues. And man, just when you think that it's over, Norway's moving on historically, you kind of think back to matches that we've seen and how there have been all of these kind of near upsets, if you will, and then all of a sudden, the team that was favored, whether it's the last 5 minutes of a match or whether it's in stoppage time, they've come back to win. We will see if Brazil can make that happen. But for now, it's 2-1. And of course, the winner will play the winner of Mexico-England in the quarterfinals. Primetime on ESPN Radio and the ESPN app. Sirius XM Channel 80 presented by Progressive Insurance. Lance Meadow along with Tanitra Batiste here tonight. And with FIFA suspending the Balogun red card. The Balogun red card where we said, hey, it feels like the suspension of a suspension. And it's been an odd thing. There's that excitement for U.S. having maybe their most impactful player back for tomorrow's match against Belgium. But then there are the questions about how this happened, the timing, the precedent, etc. And of course, we're talking about the U.S. striker, Folarin Balogun, being suspended with the red card back in the match against Bosnia-Herzegovina, now available for tomorrow night thanks to the operation of Article 27, where they're implementing a match suspension for a probationary period of 1 year. But here's the interesting thing, Lance. The Belgium coach, Rudy Garcia, responded. He said he thought it was a joke. He said that when he first heard that news, and then the Federation said, hey, the Belgian Federation, we're going to investigate all potential options here. But this situation all the way around, is this really good for the game of soccer?
1: Well, I don't think it's great for soccer because it's a bit of unprecedented nature. And I was referencing that earlier in the program, the fact that you haven't had this occur with a red card in the World Cup since 1962. Now, I'm not saying that there were a boatload of examples that justified suspending a suspension, okay? You have to know the volume, but the problem is FIFA's judiciary committee, okay, their judicial committee, they don't release and make it publicly known how many times they've actually contemplated going through the motions for something similar. So there's no track record. It makes it look suspect. The timing even more crazy, and the value of Balogun to the United States, given he is one of their top strikers. So yeah, you add up all of those factors, I can't say that it's a positive for the sport. Now, it's huge for the U.S., it goes without saying, because he shouldn't have gotten a red card to begin with. That's what also is wild about this whole thing. They wound up utilizing the replay system when they did not have the justification to do that. Now, I'm a big believer in, yes, the outcome matters, meaning if they got it right, but you can't dismiss the process, and the process is very muddy and dirty. It comes across. Now, it just went final, by the way, between Brazil and Norway as Norway holds on for the 2-1 victory. And the other thing, not to get off topic, that I wanted to add context-wise while we're on the topic is Neymar's goal was off a penalty kick, Tanitra. And he was jawing at the Norway goalkeeper before he attempted it. And then after he fooled him, he went back into his face. The officials had to break it up. Just goes to show you there's a lot of fire. It's not just between the U.S. and Belgium right now. It is across the board of this World Cup. None of these countries are holding back steam.
0: Yeah, because at this point, it's win or go home. So you understand, Neymar understands, like, hey, this is the last hurrah. So you definitely take it seriously. You had an opportunity to get past regulation time and maybe put yourself in position to win. He gets the goal. So you say, hey, there's one last hurrah. There's one last opportunity. But congratulations to Norway, because we've had some near misses. You mentioned Belgium, who had to get to the 85th minute just to make it a match against Senegal, and then they end up beating them in stoppage time to move on. But yeah, these have been absolute battles, and I suspect that because of how things have played out today with the Balogun red card suspension, that match tomorrow night between the U.S. and Belgium might be that much more intense as well, because now there's an extra layer added to this. And ESPN soccer analyst Hercules Gomez of ESPN FC talked about that strong reaction to the suspension of the red card.
2: there is no appeal process here at this FIFA World Cup. They're not allowed to do this. So take it one step further, Ali. This is moving the goalpost on the players, because all you want as a player is, if the refereeing is going to be bad on the field, be bad consistently so that the players can get used to it, so the players can adapt. There is no way to adapt here. Jan mentioned about in his village the rules as you go. This is what it is here. I mean, I'm of the train of thought that it's not a red card in real time, but with what we see, can you reverse it? And it's not even the rules to allow it to be reversed. This is unprecedented. This is literally them making the rules up as they go. So I repeat, if you're an American fan, you should feel glorious right now, because you get your best goal scorer back, and he could literally be the X factor to advancing to the next round. If you're anybody but a U.S. men's national team fan, this feels off. It feels like the host nation is gaining a favor here.
1: And Hercules is echoing my sentiments, Tanitra, by him further providing some context and detail that there is no formal appeals process. So that's why this really came out of nowhere. And there could be political involvement. There are reports that the White House was involved in terms of talking to FIFA officials and claiming that, well, the red card came about illegal use of replay. And I'm not dismissing that. All of that is fine, but you got to look at it from the standpoint of, do you say, okay, they got ultimately the call right by allowing Balogun to play because he did not do anything that rose to the criteria of a red card. That's fine. But now we're just going to dismiss the process. So I'm looking at it more from the standpoint of, I guess I'm trying to remove myself from the now and just living in the world of what it means for Monday and saying, okay, well, now once this World Cup's over, something similar comes up. What did it now open the floodgates for another country and another team to say, hey, you remember in 2026 when Balogun received a red card and it was suspect and questionable? Yeah, government officials picked up the phone and influenced FIFA. And now, who's to say that another country is not going to pull off a similar maneuver, and it's going to definitely question the process for FIFA? And also, let's face it, it's a dirty word. I don't love it because it's cliche, but the integrity of the sport.
0: Yeah, and that's what Belgium coach Rudy Garcia mentioned as well, and he kind of highlighted the federations after the lengthy statement from Belgium. He wanted to highlight the fact that there's a precedent here, an unprecedented nature to this decision in terms of how it runs counter to the guidelines FIFA put out before the tournament regarding automatic suspensions for any player receiving a red card. And we spoke to a couple of guests earlier, as well as Dan Sheldon, mentioned that. Sheldon talked about the fact that this is something that was discussed. He also tweeted about it as well. This was something that was discussed before the tournament started. So it is indeed kind of running counter to what the expectations are. And you're absolutely right. This may be a concern, or may become a concern, that goes far beyond just tomorrow night's match of the U.S. versus Belgium. Because now the question becomes, okay, what happens if you have another red card situation like this? How does FIFA respond? Does FIFA do a reversal? And then you kind of look into Article 27, and is this subject to interpretation, or is it as black and white as it should be relative to how FIFA typically interprets their own rules and how they kind of stick to the letter of the law? So yeah, I think this is one where, unfortunately, while yes, it is good, hey, we're excited, we're supportive of the U.S. men's national team, for the bigger question of how this has a ripple effect in the international community of soccer, that's where the question becomes, for not just about tomorrow, but the future and going forward. And that's why we're probably going to see some controversy coming from this on the pitch. It's Lance Meadow and Tanitra Batiste. 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
11: Coming up on the Monday edition of the Kyle Bailey Show, we'll preview the U.S.'s matchup against Belgium, and we'll also look at the latest in NBA free agency. 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
3: 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Joe Buck.
14: 9/11 leaves an indelible mark, and none of us that were of the appropriate age will ever forget it. I just remember doing that World Series, being at Yankee Stadium for Game 3.
15: And now welcome to the broadcast booth, everybody. I'm Joe Buck. This should be a special night.
14: Started going around the press box and different parts of the stadium that President Bush was going to throw out the first pitch.
16: Ladies and gentlemen, please welcome the President of the United States.
14: That is maybe the most impressive moment I have ever seen on a field. That with a bulletproof vest, a flak jacket, all the pressure to stand up on the rubber and fire the strike that he threw.
15: No president has ever visited Yankee Stadium during the World Series. This was the year for that to happen.
14: That second, it didn't matter what side of the political world you were on. If you were an American, you took pride in watching your president throw a strike in that moment. It was maybe more powerful than anything I've ever seen on an athletic field.
3: ESPN, celebrating America 250.

0: Insurance, Lance Meadow and Tanitra Batiste, leading you up to Dodgers Padres. It's the finale of that series. Dodgers looking to, of course, sweep the Padres, and the Padres looking to just get back into the win column. But great game, Pirates Nationals today, especially if you're a Pirates fan, because they absolutely put BTA, and that is our primetime highlight of the day.
1: What's the top play of the day?
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1: This is Primetime's
3: Primetime
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4: The pitch. Lau swings and launches one to deep right field. This ball is back and it'll get out of here. Home run for Lau. What a big inning for the Pirates. Randy Lau with a three-run homer. Five runs here in the eighth. And now demolishing the Nationals.
0: That call courtesy of Sports Radio 93.7 The Fan. And Lau followed Connor Griffin with a key hit with that three-run home run to extend the eventual Pirates lead of to 11. And 11-5 was the final over the Nats today.
5: Well, it was originally an early lead for the Pirates, 4-0. Then the Nationals came back, tied the game at 4. It was a seesaw battle before Pittsburgh, we just heard, scored 5 in the 8th. So it doesn't necessarily tell the whole story of the game. I know the call said they demolished them, but it took a little tough sledding for Pittsburgh to get there. But clearly, these are two teams that are not necessarily knocking on the door of doing a tremendous amount of damage this season, but certainly worthy of being the primetime highlight of the day for the Pirates based on their offensive explosion.
0: Oh, for sure, for sure. And as you mentioned, Connor Griffin with the tie-breaking two-run single in the eighth inning. And yeah, these are just two teams that are trying to keep their heads above water, both just now a game over 500. And you just kind of look at what the Pirates are facing, kind of what the Nats are facing. And like I said, they're just kind of both middle of the road. But every now and again, even the middle of the road teams will show up and have an explosive day like both of these teams had. And you certainly, if you're a Pirates fan, you walk away with saying, hey, a win is a win. We don't care if we had to kind of stumble into it. We needed to get on the board in a positive way. And in the last 10 games, that now brings them to 500, even in that space. So good win for the Pirates. And of course, that win as well gives them the series win over the Nationals. And speaking of explosions, you know, we've been looking at that all across the World Cup, although today's first match was a little bit tighter than we expected with a 2-1 win, Norway over Brazil in stoppage time. And man, Norway has really had Brazil's number because they haven't beaten them. It's been 4 tries, it's 0-for-4, and now Norway has the opportunity to move on, even though Brazil walked into this match as the favorite. Once again, we see one of those upsets, but that's kind of the exciting part, right, Lance? That's what makes the World Cup and these types of competitions fun, because yes, you'll have one team that goes in with an advantage, one team that goes in as the favorite, but it's all about what happens on the pitch and the biggest players showing up at the biggest times, like Haaland, to get 2 goals in this Norway win.
5: Brazil's won 5 World Cups. They're one of the powerhouses in terms of the history of this tournament, and it just goes to show you how difficult it is to conquer a World Cup, right? It's not a series. You don't have the best of 7. If you have an off day, you're not going to be able to recover in another contest 2 days later or 3 days following. So, yeah, it's extremely hard to go out over the course of a month, which this tournament takes, and really play to near perfection as possible. And that's why even a team that has Neymar is going to fall short. And we've seen some other manageable games for countries that it looked as if it was going to bounce and bend their way, and then all of a sudden late in the game you get a rally that you never saw coming. So it does add a layer of excitement. It adds, I would argue, a layer of unpredictability, which, at least bringing back to the U.S.'s perspective, you know, gives them a pathway here. But, you know, they can't dismiss and overlook Belgium just because Balogun is back in the equation, given they haven't necessarily been lighting up the scoreboard in every single game. They've had some tight affairs. Even the game against Turkey, which wasn't really meaningful for them, right, was also a game that I understand they brought the B team into play, but still, there have been some hiccups. There have been some close calls. However, they have found ways. I think you look at the four matches, it hasn't followed the same script. And that also, I think, bodes well for the United States. And Belgium is going to present different challenges than Bosnia and so forth. So you're going to have to dig a little bit deeper. But having Balogun, having Pulisic now, these two key weapons out on the field really gives the United States at least an advantage where they don't have to now toy with lineups and rotations that they had not been able to tap into or utilize before.
0: Yeah, and you think back to the friendly a couple months ago where Belgium beat the U.S., and that can give some motivation, as well as, of course, what happened back in 2014 when the U.S. lost to Belgium. And some of those Belgian players, three of them, in fact, from that team are going to be taking the pitch tomorrow night for Belgium. But the good news for the USA is that 3 months ago in that friendly, they didn't have four key players. So they're now going to have Tyler Adams, Chris Richards, Alex Freeman, Sergino Dest to be able to play for them. Three of them due to injury. One was just on the bench and didn't play. And then there's home soil. We talked about being able to play that match in Seattle, and you got to think that there will be an excited and even more excited U.S. fan base because Fallon Balogun is back. And although the U.S. was going to go into this match as the favorite anyway, I think having him back gives you that much more opportunity to win this game. And Seattle always plays like it's the 12th man. And I doubt that even though this isn't American football, the American football team taking the field, as in this the world champion Seattle Seahawks, what we will see is a U.S. team that I believe is on a mission. They're motivated. They understand what's in front of them. And I think they're going to get it done, especially with having their version of the 12th man behind them.
5: I wonder if you ask the team as a whole how much they truly have been feeding off of this home field advantage and whether or not they look at it as beneficial, or they're so in the zone, which I think a lot of athletes can relate to, that it doesn't necessarily play a role. But on a related note, it is interesting because we were watching Norway knock off Brazil, and then Norway has a tradition after the win where they bang on the drums and the crowd gets into it and reacts to the drums. So it seems as if for other countries who have built-in traditions, it does maybe give them an edge. I don't know how far and how deep it goes for the U.S., but I think it's overwhelmingly clear that Americans across the board are very invested and engaged in the results thus far.
0: Yeah, I would agree. And, you know, you talk about whether or not there's a quote-unquote home field advantage, and we'll find out tonight because there's one more match tonight in the round of 16 where England is just a narrow favorite to advance past Mexico. However, this is one of those games where it's still kind of a toss-up. It could go into stoppage time, and then you've got Mexico with its own 12th man of altitude. Get this, Lance, literally, it's a half mile higher than Mile High Stadium in Denver. Estadio Azteca sits over 7,200 feet above sea level. So that could be very important for Mexico in terms of its ability to get a win over England. Well, the Padres are at the Dodgers trying to get back into the win column themselves for Sunday Night Baseball on ESPN Radio. For Lance Meadow, I'm Tanitra Batiste. This has been Primetime on ESPN Radio, the ESPN app, and SiriusXM Channel 80.
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28: Back some more near the wall. Jumps! And he made the catch! Swinging a ball, ripped to right. It is way back! It is gone! Swing! The wall. We are tied. It is gone. Here's the throw to the plate. Adaha. Tag. Out at the plate.

0: coming up. The Dodgers look to celebrate Shohei Ohtani's 32nd birthday with yet another win over the Padres. The Twins try to extend the Yankees' misery. And who's got the upper hand in the AL Central after the latest Guardians-White Sox matchup? Baseball Tonight is next.
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0: Hi, and welcome in. Thanks so much for joining us on this star-spangled Sunday in Major League Baseball and an NL West showdown between the Padres and Dodgers on Sunday Night Baseball. 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Shohei Ohtani was not in LA's lineup last night due to a biceps issue. It's something he said he dealt with a couple of months ago, and it went away relatively quickly. Even without their two-way megastar, the Dodgers did just fine against the division rival Padres.
2: 2-0, Freeman swings, sends it in the air, high and deep to right. Fernando is back at the wall. This one gonna go. Moonshot to right for Freddie Freeman, his 15th of the year. And with one swing in the sixth, the Dodgers have doubled their lead.
0: The call on AM 570 LA Sports of Freddie Freeman's 15th home run of the season. He went 2-for-3 with two RBI. This is his 15th career 15 home run season. That's the most among active players, tied with Miguel Cabrera for fourth most by any player since 2000. On the hill, Yoshi Yamamoto on Saturday mastered the Padres' bats for the second time in 8 days.
2: Here's the payoff pitch. Merrill swings and misses. Strike three. That is number 10 to tie the career high. Yoshinobu Yamamoto, 7 brilliant shutout innings.
0: A season high tying 10 strikeouts for Yamamoto, his third career start with at least 10 Ks and 0 runs allowed, and his 7th 10K start since the beginning of last season. That's more than twice as many as other Dodgers pitchers during that span. LA blanks San Diego 3-0 for its MLB lead tying 10th shutout of this 2026 season. Dodgers, they've won 10 of 12 with 5 of those wins coming against the Padres. Last night was the Pods' 8th straight loss, 17th game this season with 4 or fewer hits, and the 9th time they were shut out. Inside the Numbers is brought to you by My Computer Career, training for a better life. For a preview of tonight's game, let's head to L.A. Alongside ESPN baseball analyst and former major leaguer Doug Glanville, here's Roxy Bernstein.
3: Beautiful night here in Los Angeles, Christine, as the Dodgers go for a 4-game sweep of the Padres. And Doug, right now it just can't get any worse for San Diego.
4: I mean, they've had a lot of trouble, and now it's compounded by, you know, really all facets are collapsing right now. The pitching is struggling. They've had injuries, and their offense is really at the bottom in so many key categories. One in particular is 30th in Major League Baseball in runs per game. So they're not scoring. And when you look at the lineup and you look at the talent, you're like, what's going on? I mean, these guys have had success being productive offensive players, and it's just not happening so far. And that's usually like your bailout, to be able to say, all right, your pitching is a little rough, but I'm scoring 5-6 runs and I can weather these stretches. But if you're only, you know, getting 3 runs a game and you're not getting that across, there's a lot of pressure on your pitchers to not only go deep in the games, preserve your bullpen, but put up a lot of zeros. And they've not happened simultaneously.
3: They're trying to snap an 8-game losing streak here tonight. They are now 2 games under, and a team that was not that long ago neck and neck with the Dodgers, and LA has pulled away, and we all expected that. And the scary thing about the Dodgers is they're still not firing on all cylinders, and when they do, look out.
4: Well, they can't be, because they have the same excuse, storyline, reason as all these other teams. They have all kinds of injuries as well. I mean, Blake Snell's out, Glasnow's out, Will Smith's out, Edwin Diaz is out. I mean, that's, you know, these are all stars. Teoscar Hernandez was out. So, you know, they've had their share of injuries, but they have such a positive, strong, collective sort of approach to things that it just seems to not faze them. I mean, you miss these key players, they just plug someone else in. And it's not like they're always plugging in all-stars. That's the thing. So the depth is impressive, and Dave Roberts deserves a lot of credit.
3: What is it about Dave Roberts that keeps that even keel? And when a team could get bored with their situation, he doesn't let them.
4: No, I mean, it's an inability to lean into complacency, and it certainly starts with the guys on the field. I mean, he sets the tone, but then when you have Freddie Freeman executed and Mookie Betts executed, and these great players that are never satisfied, that are always looking for challenges, Mookie Betts like, I want to play shortstop. You know, they just do it. Shohei Ohtani's like, you know what, it's not enough to DH, I'm going to pitch. You know, they always have something driving them, and yet they're still very collective-oriented, and that's something that really comes from, you know, Dave Roberts, and which is really the soul of the team at this point.
3: So the Padres trying to snap an eight-game slide. The Dodgers, a comfortable lead atop the NL West, going for the four-game sweep. First pitch shortly from Dodger Stadium. Christine, back to you.
0: Guys, thank you. Let's do a check of the Major League scoreboard. Miami's Yuri Perez hasn't given up a hit yet. The Marlins leading the A's 8-0 in the bottom of the sixth inning. The Yankees, for the most part, over the last 24 years, have dominated the Twins, but that was not the case this weekend for slumping New York.
5: Ground ball, base hit up the middle. That's going to score Kiesel. Austin Martin being waved around. He'll score. Two in here in the top of the fifth, and the Twins now lead 4-0.
0: The call on the Treasure Island Radio Network. Twins beat the Yankees 6-1. They took 2 of 3 in the Bronx this holiday weekend. New York just 3-11 its last 14 games. Yankees second baseman Jazz Chisholm Jr. left the game with right big toe discomfort. X-rays were negative. He'll be reassessed tomorrow. Twins center fielder Byron Buxton, exited in the first inning after re-aggravating a hip injury. No word yet on his status. Juan Soto, 2-run single, part of a 4-run second for the Mets. They built a big lead in Atlanta. Braves, though, certainly made it interesting. They scored 6 in the bottom of the ninth, including a Drake Baldwin grand slam. But the Mets did hold on, won just their third game in the last 15, 10-9 the final. Coming off back-to-back losses by a combined score of 20-1, the Cubs bounced back today against the Cards. They defeated St. Louis 6-4, its second win in 6 matchups versus the Cardinals this season. Coming up, after another loss to the Twins today, how can the Yankees break their free?
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6: 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He's a good kid. 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
7: Mm-hmm.
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0: I'm Christine Lisi. Baseball Tonight on ESPN Radio is presented by Grainger. First pitch for the Padres and Dodgers coming up in 34 minutes. J.P. Sears and Emmett Sheehan. Major League Baseball unveiled the rosters for the July 14th All-Star Game at Citizens Bank Park in Philadelphia. The leading vote-getter in the American League, Blue Jays second baseman Ernie Clement, someone his manager, John Schneider, called a man of the people. Clement started the 2026 season with the momentum he built during last year's run to the World Series.
2: And the pitch. Swing and a line drive. Base hit out of the left center field. In to score is IKF. Kirk will stop at third. An RBI single for Clement. And it is 3-2 Blue Jays.
14: Ernie Clement has been unbelievable in this postseason.
15: I know it's an exciting few weeks for you. Also, the All-Star game coming up. You led the fan vote. How cool is that you had all that support and everybody... They put your name first.
16: 1-0 pitch, crushed out to left field, deep toward the bullpen, and goal! A three-run rocket for Ernie Clement, and the Blue Jays blast their way in front. 4-1 they lead now in the bottom of the third.
17: Yeah, it means a lot. I'm honored to represent, in the AL and represent, our team along with, some other guys. And I think there's a lot more guys on our team who are deserving of an all-star bid there. But, it's really cool. I'm honored and really excited about it.
2: Next one to Clement. Swung on. Shallow into right field. It's going to get down. The ball is picked up. Kirk's being waved. Here's the throw. Way up the line. Alejandro Kirk is in. Ernie Clement delivers.
0: Also voted as American League starters, A's catcher Shea Langeliers, Toronto first baseman Vladdy Guerrero Jr. Vladdy said he will not be participating, though. Third base, Junior Caminero of the Rays, Kansas City's Bobby Witt Jr. at short. In the outfield, the Angels' Mike Trout, Twins' Byron Buxton, and Yankees' Aaron Judge, and Houston's Yordan Alvarez will be the DH. National League starters, Atlanta catcher Drake Baldwin, Dodgers first baseman Freddie Freeman, Braves second baseman Ozzie Albies. At third, the Dodgers' Max Muncy, National shortstop C.J. Abrams. In the outfield, we've got Philadelphia's Brandon Marsh, Juan Soto of the Mets, and the Dodgers' Andy Páez, LA's Shohei Ohtani, the DH for the National League. Now let's welcome in ESPN baseball insider Buster Olney. Buster, we just ran through the All-Star starters. So who are your biggest All-Star snubs?
18: So I got two members of the Boston Red Sox. One, Wilson Contreras. Christine, who's really, he's been excellent in the first half. He's been the anchor of that Red Sox offense. With what he's done, I mean, let's face it, first base is a stacked position in the American League with, Ben Rice and Nick Kurtz beyond the, the votes of Vladimir Guerrero Jr. got. And I just think Wilson got squeezed out. And then, of course, Sonny Gray, a 10-1 record, a 2.61 ERAs on an absolute roll right now. You know, those are two guys that I hope as they add reserves that they're able to do it. Last week I was in Fenway Park and saw Sonny throwing batting practice to his two young boys that are like 11 and 7 years old. I'm sure he would love to take those kids to Philadelphia.
0: Now, a couple of All-Star Game starters vying for the AL MVP with Aaron Judge on the injured list. Buster, how do you view that race at the halfway point of the season?
18: Wide open, Christine. And look, I think Kurtz is going to be involved. I think Ben Rice, Bobby Witt Jr. for sure, with his Bobby Witt Jr.'s strength of his case might be on defense. But Junior Caminero and Yordan Alvarez are the two big sluggers in this race. You know, starting the day, Alvarez, 29 homers, 67 RBI, both most in the American League. He's the only major leaguer started the day with an OPS over 1,000. And then you have Junior Caminero, who turned 23 today.
0: Crazy.
18: The type of production that he's putting up with the, you know, came into the day having 11 homers over his previous 11 games. Albert Pujols has told me that when Aaron Judge moves on, Junior Caminero is going to be the next Aaron Judge with the impact he has, and we're certainly seeing that this year. So I, you know, he's the best player on the best team. So I see Alvarez versus Caminero taking shape.
0: Now the Yankees were able to tread water for a little bit without Aaron Judge, but they have been in a free fall. Buster, what do you make of what's going on in the Bronx?
18: Man, it is absolutely five alarm bells if you're the Yankees because of all the ground you're giving up. I mean, think about it. As of today, after they lose that series finale to the Minnesota Twins, they're just four games ahead in the race for a wild card spot, let alone the division. And you can understand, you know, why the other day Aaron Judge, in speaking with reporters, it was very rare for him to do this, was coming out and basically saying, look, our guys have been losing some focus. We need to show up every day and do our work. And Christine, here's the thing. Aaron Judge is not close to coming back. Mm-hmm. Giancarlo Stanton is not close to coming back. You might see those guys, you know, sometime in late August, early September. And so they, you know, the current group of Yankees are going to have to figure it out. Brian Cashman, their general manager, will be looking to, you know, potentially add before the trade deadline. But guys who are on the team now just simply have to start performing better.
0: As bad as the Yankees have been, their crosstown rival, not a whole lot better. How much of a disaster are the Mets?
18: 10 out of 10. I mean, think about this. They started the day on a pace to finish the season with 65 wins, which means that following last year's collapse, this could be the worst Mets season in 33 years. And it's gotten so bad that I think from the Mets perspective, you know, there has to be concern that this losing is going to take root in your culture, that maybe some of your young players are affected by it. I think it's part of the reason why Andy Green, who you know is a no-nonsense personality, I think part of his charge is not only to sort of play out the schedule as the interim manager, but also to keep the players focused because, wow, it's been ugly. And this is even before, you know, they look to potentially trade guys like Freddie Peralta, Clay Holmes, et cetera.
0: Our Buster Olney MLB Insider is built by the Home Depot. How doers get more done. A check of the Major League scoreboard. Miami's Yuri Perez has not given up a hit, and he is actually working on a perfect game. Marlins leading the A's 8-0 in the bottom of the seventh. White Sox held off the Guardians 7-6, so Chicago is up a game on Cleveland in the American League Central. The Astros blanked the Rays 2-0. Junior Caminero, the hot-hitting Junior Caminero of the Rays, he went 0-3 in that loss today. This weekend marking a first in a dozen years for the Twins at Yankee Stadium.
5: Ground ball base hit up the middle. That's going to score Keuchel. Austin Martin being waved around. He'll score. Two in here in the top of the fifth. And the Twins now lead 4-0.
0: The call on the Treasure Island Radio Network. Twins beat the Yankees 6-1. They won their first series at Yankee Stadium since 2014. Anthony Volpe committed New York's 20th error the last 15 games when he misplayed a high chopper. The Yankees have allowed 29 unearned runs in their last 15 games. Yankees second baseman Jazz Chisholm Jr. left with a right toe discomfort. X-rays were negative. He will be reassessed tomorrow. The Braves certainly made things interesting. They were down big. They scored six in the bottom of the ninth, including a Drake Baldwin grand slam. The Mets, though, did hold on for a 10-9 win, only their third win in the last 15 games. Chicago defeated St. Louis 6-4, only the second win in six matchups for the Cubs versus the Cardinals this season. Coming up, how high is the concern level in L.A. with the latest injury for Shohei Ohtani? This is Sunday Night Baseball on ESPN Radio and the ESPN app.
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0: I'm Christine Lisi. 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First pitch for the Padres and Dodgers in 27 minutes. Two-time defending World Series champion LA has won 10 of 12, has the best record in all of baseball, as well as a huge lead in the National League West. And their best baseball is yet to come. Manager Dave Roberts spoke earlier with Doug Glanville and Roxy Bernstein.
28: When this team is rolling like they are, What's the biggest challenge for you as a manager of the LA Dodgers?
29: I think the biggest thing is, you know, I guess it's like you look at a thermostat. And when things are going well, I'm a little bit more critical of our guys and how we play the little things. And then when things are going bad, I'm more the cheerleader, you know. So I think right now we are rolling. We're playing good baseball. We're pitching it. We're catching, getting timely hitting. But I'm still extra critical, and I want those guys to keep that edge so complacency doesn't set in at all.
3: Well, Doc, it's been 11 years. We were talking earlier, and I'm curious the model you use for the greatness. I mean, it seemed like you're writing the book as you go, and it's a great book so far.
29: Thanks, Dougie. You know what? I think the model, you know, it's one of those things where it's like you're dealing with human brains. You

0: wondering, boy, what if we get this bat going or this arm going?
1: You know what? A little bit, but I try not to let that bleed in too much because we certainly are not close to whole. You know, you'd see Blake Snell, Glass. We're going to get Evan Phillips back. We haven't had Eddie Diaz all years. Will Smith has been out for a month, you know, and other guys have been out. But it's like, I think for us, it's just, you know, whatever 26 guys we have, we're focusing on winning a baseball game that night. And not to be insensitive to anyone else that's not with us, but yeah, we're pitching well, we're catching it, but we're not playing great, but we're still stacking wins, and that's something that when you're not playing your best, firing on all cylinders, still stacking wins is a credit to our club, to our guys.
2: Well, Shohei Ohtani, I mean, this is a season where he's pitching, he's hitting, he's DHing, he's doing all these things. I guess what is it required, I guess, to sort of manage his type of workload, which is so singular?
1: It's certainly singular. I think that there's constant communication with Shohei. There's certainly trust with Shohei and us in the sense that, hey, man, you want to be out there. We know you want to be out there, but a day off here or there is of benefit to you offensively, pitching, mentally. And so he's bought into that. So we gave him an off day the other day, and he was fine with it, had a good time enjoying the off day, which was yesterday. And then so he's still expecting to make his start on Friday. But I think this year, because he's a full-time two-way, he's more open to, you know, taking that full kind of R&R day.
0: Doc, appreciate the time.
1: All right, guys. Thanks so much.
0: Dave Roberts, the manager of the Dodgers. Christine, back to you in the studio.
3: You're listening to Baseball Tonight, presented by Grainger. First pitch for the Dodgers and Padres is 22 minutes away. It's time to welcome back in ESPN MLB insider Buster Olney. Buster, Shohei Ohtani, not in the starting lineup last night because of a biceps issue. He has dealt with a couple of different ailments this season already. How concerned are you about the Dodgers superstar?
4: I think they'll be able to manage it for this year. You know, Dave Roberts and Shohei talked about how this is something he's dealt with in the past, but he definitely has had these nagging injuries this year that are all reminders of how difficult it is, Christine, to be a two-way player. You know, having the inflammation on his left knee, his front knee, the soreness that he was dealing with, now having this, you know, having the blister issues that he has. It's part of the reason why when I talk to friends about Ohtani, I always say, you enjoy it while you can, because it does seem like with all the management that has to go on to keep him on the field, that it's something that he's not going to be able to do his entire career. Look, at some point, I think like Babe Ruth, he's going to wind up focusing on just the offensive side, because doing both really provides a lot of challenges during the course of a regular season.
3: On the other side of our matchup tonight, the Padres, they're five games out of the NL wildcard race. Their GM, A.J. Preller, certainly, as you know, not shy about taking a big swing in late July or early August. How difficult a decision will it be for him and the team to decide whether to be buyers or sellers at the trade deadline?
4: Unless they start winning, it's not going to be a hard decision at all. Like, their pitching has absolutely collapsed over the last 10 days. And as of today, as we start this game, their chances, according to Fangraphs, to make the playoffs are just 10%. You know, it's not like the American League where you can, you know, have a really rough first half and still be in contention. Padres are having to climb over a much better group of teams. And that's why I think that, you know, the next week before the All-Star break and then the very first days coming out of the All-Star break will determine whether or not AJ is going to be a buyer or seller. You're 100% right about Preller. I think his instinct is to be a buyer. They have new ownership coming in. But the fact is that they are just absolutely plummeting out of contention with the trajectory they're on now.
3: Who in the American League is in the same position as the Padres?
4: Tigers and the Red Sox, who started the day with their playoff chances at 21% and 17% respectively. The Tigers had told teams, look, we're going to get to the All-Star break and then we'll make an assessment. If they decide to make trades, man, they, of course, have Tarek Skubal, they have Casey Mize, maybe some other guys on that roster. And on the Red Sox side, you know, the big complicating factor is that Craig Breslow, a lot of speculation about whether or not he's going to be let go at the end of the year. If they decide to trade, then you have Sonny Gray, you have Garrett Whitlock, you have Aroldis Chapman, three guys who will really shape the pitching market before the deadline.
3: Mariners are hovering around 500. Buster, how confident are you that they can figure things out this year?
4: I'm really confident because you look at the roster, you look at the players, mm-hmm. you know, you

0: see guys like Logan Gilbert and Julio Rodriguez when he comes back from the injured list, and Cal Raleigh, Colt Emerson, their young third baseman, shortstop. At some point, it feels like it's just inevitable that they're going to figure it out. But I know inside the organization, there's also some folks who are perplexed there. They're trying to figure out why they haven't played better. I think they're the most talented team that really hasn't taken off yet, the sleeping giant of baseball.
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3: The official home of the Charlotte sports fan.
4: 2-1. That one a little bouncer right side of the infield. Hicks will pick it up. He will shuffle to the bag at first, and that ends the seventh. 21 up, 21 down. Jury is through seven perfect. Let's go to the eighth. It's 8-0 Fish.
1: The call on 104.3 WQAM, Miami's Yuri Perez, who has never pitched a complete game in his major league career. He's 23 years old. He has a chance tonight at the first perfect game in Marlins team history. Miami leads the A's 8-0. They are in the top of the eighth inning. Coming up, the potential big impact one NL Central matchup could have.
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1: I'm Christine Lisi. 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
22: It's the final week of MLB's traditional first half, as after the 7 days ahead, all but the All-Stars are off for 3, and in many cases, 4 days. The Cardinals and Brewers, thanks to a Tuesday doubleheader, are each scheduled for 8 games this week, though both teams face challenging overall schedules that neutralize the volume advantage granted by the extra game.
25: A fastball at 103, his arms in the air, a complete game. Jacob Mizorowski.
22: Still, players like red-hot Jacob Mizorowski, who is tentatively lined up to make 2 starts this week, are musts for your fantasy lineup. Griffin Jacks, a converted reliever for the Rays who has scored at least 13 fantasy points in each of his past 5 starts, is your 2-start value of the week. He'll face an injury-depleted Yankees lineup and the bottom 10 Mariners offense, with both of those games to be pitched at Tropicana Field. Jax is available in more than 55% of ESPN leagues. Landon Roop, who struggled in his most recent outing, should rebound with a pair of home starts against the Blue Jays and Rockies. Available in more than 75% of leagues, Roop has a 3.39 ERA in 16 starts at Oracle Park between this and last season. And speaking of Roop, his Giants on the whole have a great week's worth of matchups, and the team did have a winning record over its past 27 games entering Sunday, giving some hope for a strong first half finish for the team.
26: And this is a bleacher blast for Rafael Devers.
22: Rafael Devers, Luis Arraez, and Jung-Woo Lee have all put up good numbers over the past 2 weeks, and all should be in your lineups this week. For more rankings and projections, check out my forecaster on ESPN's Fantasy Baseball page.
1: 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On the Major League scoreboard, Miami's Yuri Perez, the 23-year-old who has never pitched a complete game in his big league career, has a chance at the first perfect game in Marlins franchise history. Miami is leading the A's 8-0 in the bottom of the 8th inning. The White Sox now with the upper hand in the American League Central.
27: The pitch, swinging a deep drive out into right center field. That will get to the wall, and it's gone. He hit the platform just above the wall, and it bounced into the bullpen. A 2-run blow for Montgomery, 6-3.
1: The call on ESPN 1000, Chicago defeated Cleveland 7-6, so the Sox are up 1 game on the Guardians in that division. A quick update from Sacramento, Yuri Perez. He will not have the first complete game in his in Miami Marlins history. He is now out of the game. Miami is still leading the A's 8-0 in the bottom of the 8th inning. Coming up, can the Padres snap their 8-game losing streak? First pitch is next. This is Sunday Night Baseball on ESPN Radio and the ESPN app.
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28: 2-1. That one a little bouncer right side of the infield. Hicks will pick it up. He will shuffle to the bag at first, and that ends the seventh. 21 up, 21 down. Jury is through seven perfect. Let's go to the eighth. It's 8-0 Fish.
1: The call on WQAM, Jury Perez, the 23-year-old. He had seven perfect innings tonight. But Marlins relievers have given up two hits so far, and Miami leads the A's 8-1 in the bottom of the eighth inning. Now it's time to get you out to Los Angeles for the 10th meeting this season between the Padres and Dodgers. Alongside Doug Glanville, here's Roxy Bernstein.
29: All right, Christine, a gorgeous night in Southern California.
2: 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What you expect here at Dodger Stadium this time of the year, Doug?
3: I mean, it's as always advertised. Well, forget about the weather for a second. 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
2: Immaculate.
3: I mean, it's just kind of, I just want to sleep in the grass, you know, just lay out there. 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
2: 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And Doug Glanville's game plan for tonight is?
3: Well, I'm starting with the pitchers. And, you know, you look at J.P. Sears, who's on the mound for the Padres, and he's someone that's very susceptible to sort of lapses in command, and the home run ends up entering the equation. So I think the Dodgers know that they have to bring him into the zone. And if not, they're going to take their walks, and they can turn those home runs into three-run homers instead of solo. So I see them just trying to zone him up. And on the Padres side, the thing about Sheehan is his fastball, although has the velocity, isn't playing well. A lot of extra base hits, a lot of slug against it. And he's someone that kind of loses command at different times. So they're looking for that big inning against Emmett Sheehan.
2: That's our pitching matchup tonight. Painting the Corners brought to you by Sherwin-Williams. Capture moments in color with paint made to last. The Dodgers, the best record in baseball. Yep. And they're running away with the National League West. But it wasn't that long ago.
3: Yep.
2: The Padres were neck and neck with them. And since late May, the Dodgers playing the best baseball in the big leagues.
3: Yep.
2: And the Padres, not so much.
3: And you kind of forget about all the injuries the Dodgers have. They have all the excuses as well. I mean, you know, Will Smith and Blake Snell and Glasno. And they've lost a lot of key players, and they're still rolling. So that is to their credit. I think the Padres pitching, their offense has struggled all year, but their pitching started to slide. And when you're not getting runs and then all of a sudden you're giving up five runs, you know, you're just going to lose a lot of ball games. And the Dodgers have absolutely capitalized it in this series thus far.
2: The Dodgers, who lead the National League West, and again, a Major League best 59-31. L.A. is 14 games in front of Arizona. The Padres are 15 games back. As San Diego is two games under 500 for the first time since the opening week of the season. The Dodgers coming out of the third base dugout here on this Sunday evening in L.A., wearing their home whites, the road brown tops, and the cream, the darker cream-colored pants for the Padres, those brown caps, as San Diego trying to snap an eight-game slide as we give you tonight's starting lineups, brought to you by Energy Transfer, the company that safely moves energy, fueling your everyday 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For Craig Stammen and the Padres, 43 up, 45 down, again third in the NL West, 15 games behind L.A. and trying to snap the eight-game losing streak. Fernando Tatis Jr. leads it off. He is in right. Batting second, the DH, Jake Cronenworth, fresh off the concussion injury list. Third baseman Manny Machado third, the cleanup batter in left, Gavin Sheets. Ty France, the first baseman, fifth, batting sixth and center, Jackson Merrill. Shortstop Xander Bogaerts hits seventh, batting eighth. At second base tonight is Sungmun Song. And behind the plate, Luis Campusano bats ninth. Lefty J.P. Sears, his third major league start this season. 1-1 with a 6.97 ERA for the lefty. Tatis, Cronenworth, Machado, Sheets, France, Merrill. Bogart, Song, Campusano for the Padres. For Dave Roberts and the two-time defending World Series champion Dodgers, 59-31. Shohei Ohtani back in the lineup and DHing and celebrating his 32nd birthday today. Center fielder Andy Paez bats second, hitting third the first baseman Freddie Freeman. Mookie Betts cleanup at short. Left fielder Teoscar Hernandez batting fifth, hitting sixth and right is Alex Call. The third baseman Miguel Rojas seventh, second baseman Alex Freeland eighth. Eliezer Alfonso Jr. making his major league debut and batting ninth behind the plate for L.A. Emmett Sheehan 4-5 for the Dodgers and a 5.08 ERA. For the Dodgers, Ohtani, Paez, Freeman, Betts, Hernandez, Call, Rojas, Freeland, Alfonso. Surprisingly a little thin in the stands tonight,
3: yeah,
2: for Dodger
3: bit,
2: Stadium.
3: A little
2: Doug.
3: Bit, yeah. Maybe he'll fill in a little bit over time.
2: Fernando Tatis Jr. leading it off with the right-handed batter. Takes a fastball top of the zone for a strike. First pitch, 420 Pacific. 79 degrees at Dodger Stadium. 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Try Spruce. The new weed killer, pet friendly, Weed deadly. One strike pitch from the righty Sheehan, and that one locks up Tatis, and he went around trying to hold up at a pitch at the top of the zone, and is quickly 0-2 on that fastball from Sheehan.
3: And Tatis is in complete disbelief, and the Padre dugout's really chirping at him, but he's like kind of saying, shut it down there right now.
2: Our plate umpire is Nick Marley, working with Ben May. Our crew chief is Trip Gibson at second and Ryan Blakeney at third. Tatis 279 with only five homers. The two-strike pitch, and that one's in the dirt for ball one. Changeup from the right-hander. But the offense just has not been there for the Padres, even though Tatis, the average is more than respectable, right around 280, and the jawing still going on between the Padre dugout. Somebody's been thrown out for the San Diego dugout, and we're not even one batter into the game. And here comes the skipper, Craig Stammen, and he's making his way toward our plate umpire, Nick Marley, and maybe it was Stammen who was tossed.
3: I mean, he kept looking over because they kept talking about it, and it was a check swing. It looked like he did not go. They made the call, and they disagreed, and it was, you know, the game was just getting underway. And so generally at the top step, there's a lot of the Padre personnel leaning over. So where it came from, it's hard to exactly tell. But he just threw out Stammen, so clearly he was someone else. So we'll see who actually threw out the first time. But Stammen's going to get his money's worth now.
2: The bench jockeying was going on, and Stammen now being separated from the plate umpire, Nick Marley, and stepping in between Trip Gibson on the first base side of home plate as the crew chief standing in front of Stammen, a former pitcher with the Nationals and pitch for the Padres, and Stammen still giving Trip Gibson an earful here.
3: Yeah, I mean, they were upset at the call, and it seemed like he did not swing. It was a pitch up in the zone, and Tatis started, then he turned his body, but not quite the bat, and kept the bat dragging behind. And the crew didn't hesitate. They called it a strike, and the Padres dugout erupted, and they certainly were on Nick Marley, and they just were relentless, and he didn't like it. He certainly had his limit and kept taking his mask off and saying, okay, I'm warning you, and then they kept going to his standard, and that was it.
2: Stammen back into the first base dugout will make his way up the tunnel into the clubhouse. 1-2 on Tatis leading it off for the Padres. Stammen sees three pitches, and he is thrown out of the game. Swing and a miss. Struck him out. Elevating a slider that time, and Tatis goes down swinging. That's how our ball game begins here on this Sunday night in L.A.
3: That was a really good pitch by Sheehan. I mean, his challenge is he makes these great pitches, and then sometimes it just eludes him, and it can happen in bunches. So he's trying to locate that four-seamer, slider, changeup, and curveball combination.
2: One out here is Jake Cronenworth, left-handed batting DH tonight, looks at a strike. A couple of homers for the two-time All-Star Cronenworth, hitting just 171. It was Stammen who was thrown out, and Ryan Goins, their infield coach for the Padres, has also been thrown out of the game. Fastball high to left-handed batting Cronenworth. It's 1-1.
3: Yeah, because you saw the initial one by the home plate umpire, Nick Marley, and then all of a sudden
2: that was Goins.
3: And then Stammen came out, and there was another toss. So they got two guys and one batter.
2: 1-1 pitch. Cronenworth takes high. 2-1 on Cronenworth, who has had a rough go of it this season. Last Monday came off the concussion injury list. He was out for almost 2 months dealing with a concussion. Hmm. He's 8 for 20 since coming back, including a home run. The kick from Sheehan, the 2-1, and Cronenworth lifts it back and out of play. Into the second deck behind the plate, this four-tiered ballpark in L.A. And it's 2-2 on Cronenworth, one out, top of the first inning at Dodger Stadium.
3: Yeah, that was a scary moment. Left-handed pitcher, and it just kind of two-seamed up in his face, and he tried to kind of turn his face away, and it was already ricocheting off his chin. I mean, it seemed like it could have been worse, but wow, that was bad enough.
2: Motion from Emmett Sheehan, the 2-2. Swing and a miss, elevating a fastball, and Cronenworth strikes out. 96 from Sheehan, and there's two gone on the Padres first. That'll bring up Manny Machado.
3: Well, this is the arm that Sheehan has. I mean, he's going to be mid-upper 90s, and He's getting a lot of elevated chase right now, which shows how much life he has going. And the fastball has been hit hard a lot this season because of location, but so far he's been able to get the Padres to chase balls out of the strike zone.
2: Machado just 187, and he swings through a slider right there. It's 0-1. He does have 17 homers. But part of the struggles when the big guns like Tatis and Machado aren't hitting, it's tough for an offense. And these two guys are paid to deliver. One strike pitch, Machado lays off. A slow curve down at 1-1. Slight breeze blowing out toward left on this Sunday evening. In the outfield, Teoscar Hernandez in left, Andy Paz in center. And Alex Call is in right for the Dodgers. The 1-1 from Sheehan is a curve that's a little bit low. It's 2-1. Around the infield, Miguel Rojas at third base tonight. Mookie Betts at short, shaded up the middle. The second baseman, Alex Freeland. Freddie Freeman way off the first baseline. And Eliezer Alfonso Jr. catching Sheehan. 2-1 pitch of Machado in the air to right. Over toward the line, playable for Call. Drifting with it, makes a one-handed catch in medium deep right field, and a 1-2-3 first for Emmett Sheehan. The Padres go quietly. The Dodgers coming to bat. 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
2: On to the home half of the first, and here comes Shohei Ohtani leading it off for the Dodgers. The Padres win 1-2-3 in the top of the first against Emmett Sheehan. J.P. Sears, a lefty, goes to work for San Diego. Kicks and deals to the left-handed batting Ohtani. And Sears missing low and away with a fastball 1-0. 288, 18 homers for Ohtani. Drove in 50 so far this year. Got the day off yesterday. He's been dealing with a little tightness in his bicep. 1-0 pitch, and Ohtani looks at a strike. Right through the heart of the plate, 92 from Sears. Celebrating his 31st birthday today, Shohei Ohtani. Slightly open stance, holds that bat high above the left shoulder. The turn from Sears, and the 1-1. And that's just off the outside with a sweeper. It's 2-1.
3: Well, Sears certainly has to master his command today. His struggle sometimes comes from that. Then he ends up in the zone, elevated, and the home runs come shortly after.
2: The 2-1 pitch. Ohtani takes way low and outside. A slider that was not close, 3-1.
3: Yeah,
2: Dave Roberts telling us earlier he anticipates Ohtani taking his next start and should be good to go Friday when his turn comes back around. 3-1, and Ohtani drives this one fouled on the left side and goes into the upper reaches of Dodger Stadium up above the L.A. dugout third base side, and it's a full count on Ohtani.
3: Well, it's different and new territory in terms of for the Dodgers and managing Shohei Ohtani, the pitcher slash hitter, and trying to figure out, make sure he gets his rest, gets time, and balances as much as possible.
2: 3-2, and it's strike three called outside edge, 94 from J.P. Sears as he catches Ohtani observing one out.
3: It looked like he was looking for something with more spin to break out of the zone as he'd thrown him earlier in the sequence, and he just went straight for seamer. It caught a lot of the plate. It was probably a third of the way inside off the outer corner, so he threw it right there, and Ohtani was frozen.
2: Here is Andy Paez, 269 for the right-handed batter, selected as an all-star this year as he takes a sweeper outside the right-handed hitter, ball one. 16 homers, 63 batted in for Paez. Tied for first in the National League in RBIs. And a first-time All-Star. Paez on the ground, hit sharply, spinning around to his left, fielded by Machado, and like he was on a lazy Susan over there deep in the hole. And he spun around on a knee and threw a strike over to Ty France at first for out number two.
3: I mean, Machado is just still so magical over there. It makes it look easy. That ball was absolutely scalded, and he did his sort of slide turnaround, but he's known for that sort of underhand throw, the sidearm submarine delivery with just so much velocity on it and accuracy. It just made it look easy.
2: Two outs for Freddie Freeman. Scoreless bottom of the first, left on left, and Freeman lines it to left, right toward Gavin Sheets, twisting and turning, going back on it, reaches the edge of the warning track and reaches out to make the catch. That was a bullet off the bat of Freeman, but run down by Sheets to retire the side. 1-2-3 go the Dodgers. We're through one in L.A. Scoreless Padres and Dodgers. 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
2: Scoreless to the second. Gavin Sheets, Ty France, Jackson Merrill for the Padres against Emmett Sheehan, who set San Diego down 1-2-3 in the first. The right-hander kicks and delivers, and that is a curve that's down low for a ball to left-handed batting Sheets. 14 homers for Gavin Sheets, hitting just 236, though. Upright stance for the big, powerful left-handed batter. Deep in the box, the 1-0. And that one fooled him. Tried to hold up, but a changeup that was down. It's one ball, one strike on Sheets.
3: And Sheen's changeup is really hard, 87 miles per hour. A lot of downward movement. Almost has like a splitter kind of action late.
2: A kick, the 1-1. Sheets swings and got under this one. A towering pop-up. Shallow right, drifting with it toward the outfield is Freeland. And then he bumps into the right fielder, Call, who ducks out of the way. As Freeland was drifting back with it, angling toward the line about 40 feet into the outfield grass. And luckily for the Dodgers, it was just a bump and not a collision.
3: Yeah, I mean, that's Call's ball to catch. I mean, he's coming in, and you could see Freeland was kind of drifting and kind of waving and facing the sun. Wasn't really that sure in his steps. And Call has got to see that, and he's got the angle. He's coming in. He called it really late, and fortunately they didn't fully collide, but they definitely made contact.
2: One out here is the right-handed batting Ty France, and he backs out of the way of a fastball up and in, 95 from Sheehan. 1-0 on France, 259 with 10 homers for France. His second go-around with the Padres, broke in with San Diego, and his six-game hitting streak broken up Friday night. The windup, the 1-0 pitch. Swing and a mighty cut by France, an elevated fastball, 1-1. And France has signed a minor league deal to return to the Padres in February. Was drafted in the 34th round back in 2015 out of San Diego State. There aren't 34 rounds anymore. Swing and a miss, another healthy cut. That was a changeup, 1-2.
3: Yeah, I mean, he's just shown, like, a certain steadiness, a phenomenal defender, got, you know, gold glove in his trophy cabinet. You know, he's had years just carving the ball out to right field, you know, getting his hits, aggressive as well.
2: First base side of the hill, the turn, the 1-2 from Sheehan. That's fouled back to the screen by the right-handed hitting France. And the count holds 1-2, one out, top of the second, no score here in L.A.
3: And this season, he's really crushed left-handed pitching, so not quite as strong against righties this year, but getting some slug, you know, getting some extra base hits in that mix.
2: 20 of his last 47 hits for extra bases. Swinging a ball, hit well out toward deep right center. Going back is Paz. It'll stay in the ballpark. Reaches the rim of the warning track in deep right center. Makes the catch, and there's two away. Just missed that one.
3: Yeah, he just missed it. I mean, it was a fastball up and away, and he got barrel on it. He hit it well, but he hit it way too high for the purpose of trying to get it out of this ballpark, and he knew right away he was just a hair under it.
2: Jackson Merrill now the hitter. He's homered twice in this series for the Padres. Left-handed batter hitting just 213, and he takes a strike of the knees on a changeup from Sheehan. 10 homers, 33 batted in for the 23-year-old Merrill.
3: Yeah, he's had a real tough time and getting a little pull happy, not really driving the ball the opposite field.
2: One strike pitch is fouled back by the left-handed hitter. And it's quickly 0-2 as Merrill was an all-star in his rookie season. Hit 292 with 24 homers, was the runner-up to Skeens to be Rookie of the Year in the National League. Took a little bit of a step back last year.
3: Yeah, I mean, he hasn't hit the fastball well this year. He's just had a lot of trouble with that. And, you know, four seamers, you got to kind of make your living off of.
2: Motion, the 0-2 to Merrill. Swinging a ball, hit in the air to right. Call moving over toward the line. Plenty of room and medium deep right. Makes the catch. Six up, six down for Emmett Sheehan. We're going to the bottom of the second at Dodger Stadium. Padres and Dodgers scoreless. 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
2: With Doug Glanville, Christy Lisi in the studios, our ESPN Radio crew. Sunday Night Baseball from Dodger Stadium. Scoreless bottom of the second. J.P. Sears in the mound for the Padres. Mookie Betts leads off the home second. And the right-handed hitter looks at a strike. Fastball in there from Sears. Teoscar Hernandez, Alex Call to follow here in the Dodgers second. No score. Padres trying to snap an eight-game losing streak as Sears turns in the one-strike pitch. Mookie Betts bounces one to third in a high hop. Fielded by Xander Bogart, straightens and throws to Ty France at first to take care of Betts. One out of the Dodgers' second. Here's Teoscar Hernandez, who had a grand slam Friday night, giving the Dodgers a 4-3 win. Eight homers, 265 hitter. And he missed a good chunk of the season with a left hamstring injury. Came off the injured list last Monday. The kick from Sears, the lefty delivers, and the right-handed batting Hernandez takes up and away a fastball for ball one. Former home run derby champ Teoscar Hernandez won it 2 years ago. Two-time All-Star, not going this year, though. Here's the 1-0. Swing and a miss, fooled by a changeup. 1-1, although the Dodgers will be well represented in case you had any concerns.
3: Yeah. And well deserved. I mean, they've just continued to not miss a beat, even with the injuries. They're still just a dominant force.
2: 1-1 pitch. Top of the zone, outer half of the plate, and a strike to Hernandez. And it's 1-2 on the Dodgers left fielder here with one out.
3: And Sears has done a good job of working the top of the zone, but really right on the edges, you know, not really leaking out over the middle of the plate.
2: 1-2. And that's a changeup low and away. Two balls, two strikes. So the Dodgers will have Freddie Freeman, Max Muncy, Shohei Ohtani, Andy Paez, and Yoshinobu Yamamoto all heading to Philadelphia in the All-Star game. Five Dodgers to help represent the National League. 2-2. And that is just low from Sears, a slider that missed, and Sears started to twirl around the hill, thought yeah. It may have been there.
3: Well, the catcher will let you know. They have the more power on this ABS, but it's a good pitch. He had a little cut to it, and Hernandez gave up on it. Almost came back.
2: 3-2. Swing and a ground ball off of Sears. Rolls on the home plate side of the mound. Picked up by Sears and throws out Hernandez, and he's limping around a little bit. That may have caught him right in the wallet area, the rear end, or the back of the left hamstring.
3: Yeah, it looked like it got his kind of hamstring. I mean, maybe a little higher, but ouch. I mean, he definitely felt that one. It was a one hopper and a pitch away. Hernandez rolled over just a little bit, so he wasn't totally scalded, but, you know, when he finished his follow-through, Sears' back is to home plate. There's just a lot of less emphasis on coming into a fielding position when you're finishing as a pitcher. So, you know, you're just a susceptible target, basically, and that hit him pretty squarely.
2: Ruben Nieblo, the pitching coach, along with the athletic trainer for the Padres, come in to check on Sears. And again, a reminder that their manager, Craig Stammen, along with Ryan Goins, their infield coach, were thrown out of this game three pitches in. And Sears taking some warm-up tosses and looks at Ruben Nieblo, one of the best pitching coaches in baseball, and says, I'm good to go.
3: Well, the question will just become, does it tighten up on you as the innings go? I mean, you could try to keep it warm, but when you get a smoke with a baseball, that area just starts to tighten up and swell on you. And then you start impacting your delivery and your mobility, and something to watch.
2: Scoreless bottom of the second, two outs, nobody on. Alex Call, the right-handed batting right fielder for L.A. As Sears delivers, and that's a slider inside for a ball. 1-0 on Call, hitting .267 with a homer. Look, pleasant weather in L.A. Will that help? It's right around 80 degrees.
3: Well, it certainly helps. I mean, you don't want to be in Chicago in April. Your leg would turn into a popsicle.
2: Or Denver.
3: Ouch.
2: Here comes the 1-0 pitch. And Sears missing up and away with a change. It's 2-0. Call hasn't been in the lineup since last Saturday. He's been dealing with a little bit of a back issue. That exaggerated open right-handed stance for Call. The 2-0 from Sears. And that's down and in, ball three. And you're wondering if that messed with his release point. He's having trouble finding the zone.
3: And right now, he's been so good up until this point of working the outer third to stand on that edge. He's missing a little bit off if he needs to. Turns it over. And now he's missing kind of way inside.
2: 3-0 pitch, and that's not close. Inside, ball four. And the first base runner for either side of this game. Call draws a walk. Here with two outs in the last of the second, and here comes Miguel Rojas for the Dodgers.
3: Well, and you know, it's not easy to just cruise through a Dodger lineup, and you're going to have to keep making these good pitches. But what's notable right now is that at bat, how badly he missed the strike zone. I mean, it was very different than the first five hitters, so we'll see if that was just an aberration.
2: Rojas, 291, three homers, right-handed batter, takes down low a slider from Sears. It's ball one.
3: These pitches seem real close, and I'm surprised that there's not a little bit more like, okay, you know, maybe challenge one of these at some point if it's in the right leverage.
2: 1-0 pitch, weakly hit on the ground, rolled to the right side, long move toward the hole, ranging far to his left is Song, and he makes the play with a short throw to France to retire Rojas and the Dodgers here in the second, as Song was shaded up the middle. Runner left for L.A. We're through two. Scoreless Padres and Dodgers. 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
2: Here come the Padres, bottom of the order in the third. No score, Padres and Dodgers. Dodgers going for a four-game sweep. The Padres trying to snap an eight-game losing streak. Xander Bogaerts leads off the third for San Diego, and he takes a strike. Slider to the outer half from Sheehan. 0-1 on Bogaerts, hitting .234 with eight homers. Sungmon Song, Luis Campusano to follow in the Padres' third. The turn from Sheehan, the one-strike pitch, and Bogaerts lays off a slider down and away, 1-1.
3: And since Bogaerts has been with the Padres, it just, you know, he hadn't had that levels he had in Boston. You know, he's just like a 300 hitter and, you know, hasn't really found it and getting older at the same time.
2: Fouled back over the screen into the second deck behind the plate by the right-handed batting Bogaerts, 1-2.
3: When he brings so much, like, you know, historically, the contact, the go the other way, he's not hitting the ball to right field very well. He's struggling against right-handed pitching. So it's part of the Padres' challenge all year.
2: 1-2 pitch is chopped foul off to the left. Count holds 1-2 on Bogaerts. Bob Henley coaching third for San Diego and David Macias across the way at first. 1-2 on Bogaerts. Leading off the third is Emmett Sheehan. The right-hander's wind up in the pitch. That's another foul to plate on the hands as he fought off a changeup there. We'll do it again.
3: His changeup's had a lot of different velocities, and, you know, you wonder about, like, taking a little bit off. He's thrown it as hard as 87. Seen a couple that have been 83. But it has a lot of movement, a lot of downward and into righty movement.
2: 1-2 pitch, way outside to Bogaerts. First non-competitive pitch.
3: I mean, that's his keys. You know, he's got to have every pitch have a purpose. You know, you miss. Sometimes you want to miss, right? You're trying to set up the next one. But you don't want to miss in a way that it has no impact on the hitter. It's a pitch you just throw away.
2: 2-2. And that's in the dirt. Full count. Slider missing from Sheehan. That's something Dave Roberts challenged Sheehan with was, okay, you're doing well, but we want to eliminate those non-competitive pitches and challenge him going into this start tonight about that.
3: Yeah, because once you, as a hitter, eliminate those because they're not doing anything, you sit on the fastball, and his fastball has really gotten hit hard, you know, in compensating from how he has to work in the zone.
2: 3-2, Bogaerts swing and a miss. Slider from Sheehan. Third strikeout for the Dodgers right-hander, one gone.
3: You know, it's a good sign for Sheehan because he's got life on his fastball. His changeup is really moving, and he is locating his slider really well. And so that's a good combination to work off of. And he also is getting a lot of elevated chase on the fastball, so the Padres are helping him out a little bit.
2: Here is Sungmon Song, left-handed batting second baseman, .234 with a homer. And Song takes a strike. As last year, Song was the player of the year in the KBO. And the Padres signed him to a four-year deal in December. Was injured to start the year, was then sent out to AAA and brought back. Swing and a miss. Coming off of that was Song and a curve down and away. And it's 0-2.
3: Yeah, he put up some pretty good numbers in AAA, and, you know, just shows he can, you know, handle the pitching. You know, not necessarily a lot of power, but, you know, he can steal some bases, play some defense.
2: 29-year-old rookie. The 0-2 pitch is lifted out of play behind third, and that reaches the top deck above the Dodger dugout. We'll do it again. The Song played 11 years in the KBO with the Kiwoom Heroes, and then coming over to play in Major League Baseball. He's 29 years of age. Emmett Sheehan. Motion and the two-strike pitch. And that's fouled back over the screen as he fought off 96. And we'll do it again.
3: And he has such a very, like, a torque-type swing. I mean, he's open, and then he takes his whole body spins on the ball. He starts with that right foot towards the first base bag, and he just spins on the ball.
2: The wind-up Sheehan again, the 0-2. grounded sharply foul in the camera well just beyond the Dodger dugout. Scrambling over there to get out of the way is Dino Ebel, the Dodgers' third base coach.
3: Watch out, Dino. Watch out, man.
2: Longtime coach with the Dodgers and the Angels. As Sheehan wants a new baseball from the plate umpire, Nick Marley.
3: Well, I talked to him a while ago here about, you know, because there's a new rule about being in the coach's box, at least to start.
2: The emphasis has been placed on
3: that. Yes. So now, you know, you just have to wait a little longer to get into the position to help wave a runner from as a third base coach. So it's a little different.
2: The 0-2. Popped up by Song. Foul behind first base. Freeman over the side.

0: And that is just off the outside with a slider. And it's 2-0. 278, three homers for Campusano. Injury-interrupted season. He just came off the injured list on Friday. He was out almost 2 months with a left toe fracture. 2-0 pitch. Campusano fouls it off at the plate. He was hitting 326 at the end of April. And then in early May got hurt.
1: I mean, he has a huge offensive upside. He's just had a lot of interruption, but this guy has put up some ridiculous numbers. In 25 in AAA, hit 336 with 25 home runs, 25 doubles. I mean, this is, you know, I mean, you get this production out of a catcher or wherever you put him, you know. He's, you know, they're just hoping he can just get a complete season, just get that real major league, you know, sort of rhythm going, and then he could be in a different you know, plateau, I guess, in terms of his own upper ceiling, which is seemingly high.
0: He's now 27 years of age, parts of five big league seasons for Campusano. 2-1 pitch fooled him there. Tried to hold up, but a slider could not. It's 2-2. And he had the misfortune of having an 0-for-35 that spanned about a year and a half.
1: Yeah.
0: As he last year got in 10 games with San Diego, was 0-for-21. 2-2. Up and away with a fastball not close, 3-2 the count. He went from August of 2024 through the early part of this season without a hit at the major league level. 3-2 to Campusano, and that's in the dirt. Ball four, and the first base runner for San Diego. A slider missing as we pause. 10 seconds for station identification. 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
0: Along with Doug Glanville, Christine Lisi of the studios, our ESPN Radio crew. Roxy Bernstein with you. Dodger Stadium, no score, top three, two outs. Campusano at first. Fernando Tatis Jr. waves at a slider. And it's 0-1 on Tatis, who struck out to lead off the ballgame for the Padres. Short lead at first for Campusano, being held on by Freeman. From the belt, Sheehan, the one-strike pitch, and Tatis lifts it out of play. Behind the plate, first base side of home plate, top deck. And it's 0-2 on Fernando Tatis Jr. Just, I see five homers and I'm still just stunned.
1: Yeah, I mean, the power, I mean, there's still a lot of things numbers-wise going pretty well. I mean, it's hard to notice because of just how good he had been at different times, but you know, he's getting his hits to right field. He's still running.
0: 0-2 pitch is bounced foul off to the left. Curve from Sheehan. But Tatis went 243 plate appearances without a home run.
1: Yeah.
0: From last September 27th through May 30th this season, did not have a homer.
1: Yeah, I mean, it was baffling, you know. But, you know, he's still doing a lot of things well. It's just that they need so much more from him.
0: He had 25 last year as he takes the changeup low and away. 1-2 the count. He's been a home run champion before. He led the National League back in 2021. He had 42 home runs.
1: Yeah.
0: Campusano at first, two outs. Emmett Sheehan from the set. And now steps off. Right-handed hitter taps the plate, slightly open with that stance. Campusano a short lead over there at first. Sheehan from the belt. And the 1-2. Swing and a ball popped up behind second base out to shallow right goes Freeland. The right fielder calls him off, and Call makes the catch to retire the side. No runs, no hits, a runner left for the Padres. We go to the last of the third. Otani due up third. Scoreless Padres and Dodgers. 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
5: So ridiculous. 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
6: I'm not even sure I've ever seen anybody in concert, maybe twice. 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